0: and said he was considering both. Herald business columnist Fran O'Sullivan is asking how the party plans to cope with rising costs.
1: We do need to find revenue, particularly if we're going to work debt down. And so you can't have it all on the table without something giving.
0: Police are still weighing charges over two assaults in Auckland this weekend. Emergency services were called to reports of fighting on Queen Street and Wellesley Street East about 6:30 last night. Lachlan Rennie has more.
2: Four people were arrested, two taken into custody and two taken to hospital, one in a serious condition. On Saturday night, two girls were violently robbed by a group they joined up with in Takapuna. Police say they've identified most of the group involved, aged 12 to 17.
0: That's news.
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0: In sport, to the Papua New Guinea Chiefs' latest signing from 2028 in NRL League. Manu, Joey Manu, has been announced as club recruit 007. The former Kiwis international and two-time premiership winner with the Roosters left the sport at the end of the 2024 season to play rugby in Japan. He's most recently featured at Racing in the French Top 14 competition. All Blacks coach Dave Rennie doubts that the Springboks will tear up their playbook in their bid to level the rugby test series in Cape Town on Sunday morning. Finn Fisher-Black has finished seventh on the second stage of the Vuelta a España Grand Cycling Tour. He's fifth overall behind leader Tadej Pogačar. That's sport. I'm Malcolm Jordan.
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6: Freedom is important to all of us. 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He said, freedom is the right to say no. There's something kind of happily rebellious about that definition.
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9: Alrighty then. What's going to be the weather for tomorrow? Should we go and find out? Because we know it's going to happen today. Ashburton, the warmest place in the country at the moment, at 19. All right. Northland, Auckland, Waikato, Coromandel Peninsula, Bay of Plenty. Fine today. There's a chance of a shower about East Northland this evening. Fine tomorrow, apart from areas of cloud or fog. Pardon me, and then becoming partly cloudy during the afternoon and evening. Waitomo, so the King Country to Manawatu, so what's that included? Taranaki, King Country, Whanganui, and Taihape, becoming partly cloudy today, isolated showers will develop mainly about the ranges. Gisborne, Hawke's Bay, Wairarapa, Kapiti and Wellington, fine, all day today, all day tomorrow. Nelson, Marlborough and Canterbury, ditto, fine, although areas of high cloud will develop later on this evening. Buller and the West Coast, not fine. In fact, you've got a warning out for Greymouth North, a rain warning. Showers will turn to rain about Fiordland, the ranges of Western later today, heavy at times tomorrow, and there's a rain warning out for you. A Otago and south are mainly fine, but showers for the Stewart Islands, partly cloudy tomorrow, occasional rain spreading north.

0: North Chatham Islands, the odd shower today, then fine. That is the news, sport and weather. It is 7 minutes past 12.
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0: All right, big story this morning. We will be talking to Daniel Newman. Now, Daniel Newman is an Auckland City Councillor over the most recent charges and allegations of vote rigging, stolen ballot papers, and a lot more besides, extraordinary events. Extraordinary events in Auckland. This will be the second community board affected. There's already a serious fraud investigation into the top polling. Member of the Manurewa local board, someone called Marshall Aluwalia. But I'll introduce to all these characters later on. But, whoa. Yeah, I got to tell you. And I think Daniel Newman, from memory, is the councillor for that particular ward. The events are so extraordinary that the chief executive of the Auckland Council, who is Phil Wilson, has conceded publicly 2 days ago. Wait for this. Just think about it for one moment. Has conceded publicly 2 days ago that it is entirely possible that members of the Manurewa local board, of which there are 8 members, wait for this, secured their votes by cheating. He said there is that possibility publicly, and Wilson, the chief executive of the Auckland Council, is urging the police to determine if the election was rigged and whether or not criminal offending has occurred. This is extraordinary. Now, this is after already another member of the council is currently the investigating and the top polling council, and that ward is currently being investigated from the Serious Fraud Office for corruption. And then of course we've already had I think it was the Papatoetoe local board that had their election annulled after 4 Indian councillors were elected against allegations also of vote rigging and the theft of postal ballots. A district court judge found that there was sufficient evidence to order a new election, and 3 of those 4 Indian chappies were re-elected along with the principal protagonist in that, arguing against it, who was the Labour Party, a Maori man. Anyhow, we'll be talking to Daniel Newman. Now, Daniel Newman, he was elected first, I think, to the ward, from the ward of Manurewa Papakura in 2016, and is still a current member. He served one term as a Manukau city councillor a long time ago, and he was originally a member of the Labour Party, I see, but later joined the National Party. But we'll be talking to him anyhow about these allegations, which are extraordinary, serious, and perhaps an illustration that the migration into this country brings with it, certainly from some cultures anyhow, a belief that corruption, cheating, bribery in the works are all part of how you do your business. I'm not being nasty here. I have made the point on a number of occasions on this show that the people who are our primary migrants into New Zealand over the last 10,

0: to 15 years come from countries and cultures which do not share the same, if you like, democratic and corruption-free cultures, countries that we are. And so it's unsurprising if I was an adult coming from one of those countries, raised as a small child in that country, that I wouldn't have those values or understandings or this is how it really works sort of mentality instilled in me. And therefore, were I to enter the political process in New Zealand or even the commercial processes in New Zealand, I wouldn't introduce those to it. Now, there's a large number of Indian folk in particular who are being charged for corruption in local government at the moment. And the most obvious case and the most conspicuous was the chap who got elected to the West Coast Regional Council, I think it was, or one of the West Coast councils, and decided to get his mate and to do a whole series of infrastructure works for that particular council, despite his only experience being in Auckland with cake design, I think. Anyhow, we'll be talking about that a little bit later on. And on the Labour Party, I'd be fascinated to know what you think on the Labour Party campaign's slogan, which is Better Starts Now. And there is a suggestion, and already that has been, I have to say, bastardised by some of you into Better Farts Now or Better Start Now. But I'd be interested in that one as well. Mike says, Michael, national slogan should be Just Kidding. Co-governance is still here and they borrowed more than Labour. And these campaign trails are boring, Michael. Where's the food? There should be a sausage sizzle. Pork sausages, of course. Do politicians even understand what's going to get people out and about? A barbecue campaign trail would go a long way. Actually, it's illegal, just quietly. You may not treat. I know, you can only offer a cup of tea and a plain biscuit. Did you know that, Josh?
1: You couldn't treat. I didn't know it was that basic of a thing.
0: Yeah, well, no, the Electoral Commission has sent out, I got it myself just recently. I'm not allowed to treat, right? We'll come to that in just a second. But at the end of my meeting, I'm allowed to offer a cup of tea and a plain biscuit. Heaven help if it's chocolate covered, Josh.
1: Well, if you have a Tim Tam or something, you're in breach of the Electoral Commission rules.
0: Now, can I ask the obvious question here? What's the difference? And I'm putting it out there. But what's the difference between a cup of tea and a biscuit and a sausage and a piece of bread, Josh? Apart from the latter being a little more substantial and warm. But isn't the principle, if I can offer you a drink and a biscuit, I am able to offer you drink and something to eat, Josh? At that point, hasn't you just decided, it makes no sense. The Electoral Commission is just, the Electoral Commission is stupid, so it's okay. But they're full of stupid people. But if the principle is I'm not allowed to treat, so I can't offer you the blandishments of a sausage and a nice piece of white bread, Josh, because that's treating, and yet I can offer you the good old English tradition of 80-year-olds, 75-year-olds of a cup of tea and a plain biscuit, Josh. I mean, that just doesn't make sense, does it? I'd have to say, Josh, that's racist, Josh. I don't know too many Maori dudes who go, oh, listen, I'll have a cup of tea and a plain biscuit, please. That's not how they function, Josh. Isn't that racist, Josh?
1: Well, Pacific Islanders would be the same.
0: Pacific
1: Islanders, you
0: know? Another one.
1: I mean,
0: my 21-year-old daughter, she's not going to go, oh, God, cup of tea, plain biscuit. I'll be heading off to that political meeting.
1: Well, it's actually quite offensive to some cultures to say that you're not allowed to. And not just Māori or Pacifica either, but, you know, food's a big part of it.
0: And call that here's the other thing. What about us gluten-free people? They've discriminated against us there, Josh.
1: Oh, yeah, well, we're completely out of
0: it. It won't be a gluten-free biscuit, will you? Or is gluten-free biscuit, Josh, treating? You know, what happened to the plain wine?

0: biscuit.
1: Well, I don't know. I'd say it's plainer because it hasn't even got any gluten in it. So
0: well, it hasn't got any taste. Yeah, it's just basically like eating. Yeah, it's like cardboard.
1: Well, actually,
0: it's like cardboard.
1: Well, actually, that's probably the plainest biscuit you can get if you're honest about it.
0: I did come across just recently quite a nice Scotch finger, Josh. And I have to be honest with you, there's something wrong with a biscuit called a Scotch finger. Can I say it, Josh?
1: Yeah.
0: Well, where's that Scotch finger been? That's all I'm going to say, Josh. But anyhow. It's just madness. So I think I should be able to oshiv the sausage. The sausage, nice, a lot of onion, Josh, on a piece of buttered white bread. Don't give me the plain bread. Have you noticed this from a lot of youth groups and scout groups? It just goes on plain bread, Josh. No, you butter that bloody bread. You know, a little bit of sauce, a little bit of sausage. Michael, in this day and age, it's amazing what a sausage can identify as, says Tom. Exactly. The plain sausage is now treating. I can go to jail, Josh, for offering you a sausage at my political rally. That's just wrong, isn't it? Mind you, at Manurewa, I could get a sausage and Kentucky Fried. Now, here's the other thing, Josh. I'm being told I can go to jail, Josh, as a political candidate for offering you a sausage, particularly, Josh, if I was to add the onions, all right? And yet, if I was on a marae in Manurewa, I don't just get the sausage, Josh. I get a whole series of liveried clothing and Kentucky Fried, Josh. And nobody gets prosecuted over that. How's that possible, Josh? I'm being discriminated against because I'm a white person, Josh. That's what's happening, Josh. I'm being discriminated against because I'm a white person. Go on to Marae, Kentucky Fried, sausage sizzle. It's got all the accoutrements, nice bread, probably Rewina bread. Yummy. I love Murray bread. Anyhow, I can get away with scot-free. Electoral Commission won't charge me. Police not interested, even if it's referred to them. I offer anything more than a plain biscuit, go to jail. Do not pass go. Go straight to jail now. Ridiculous. Are you celiac, Michael? Yes, I am. Somebody says, is that the Hopewati with the Scotch finger? Yeah, no, that was a Samoan finger. What was a Hopewati? Was he Samoan or Tongan, Josh? Anyhow, Josh probably doesn't remember that. And Brenda from Gisborne says, but school lunches are supplied. Isn't that a bribe incentive? Just feed your own kids. Oh, well, yes, there you go. And at Manurewa, says Michael, you could get a three-course meal. And they fill in this little voting slip for you. Ah. And on that particular note, I want to introduce you to Councillor Daniel Newman, who has been elected for the last three elections. Yes, 2016, 2019, 2022. As one of the, and I think he's the only one actually, councillors as a Auckland councillor, Auckland City councillor from the Manurewa ward. Was he one of two? Might be one of two. And in specific, he stood for the Manurewa Papakura Action Team. And as I've just said in my introductory remarks, this is the third case since the last local body elections where I have to say the spectre of corruption enters the process unlike anywhere else in New Zealand. And Daniel Newman comes to talk to us about it now. Daniel, thank you so much for coming on the show this afternoon. Really appreciate your time.
2: Thank you, Michael. Thanks for having me.
0: Not a problem. You've got quite a storied history, really. You started off as a councillor in Manukau before they emerged. Then you're originally a member of the Labour Party, I see. You joined the National Party. Have you ever thought of standing for national politics?
2: No. Look, I might have had an ambition once upon a time, but circumstances and certainly family matters sort of preclude me from that. So I'm very happy with where I'm at, but certainly concerned about some of the issues that have been reported in my ward.
0: Yeah, I'll talk to you that just a second, but I'm in

0: interested in that. You as a councillor, you're almost as powerful as a member of parliament anyhow, certainly a backbench one. It's a full-time job, is it, being a Auckland city councillor?
1: Yeah, being an Auckland councillor has been one of the most all-consuming roles that I've ever had in my life. I would have liked to have been able to do some part-time work, chargeable hours in the real world beyond the institution of this governing body that I have been elected to now for just coming up 10 years. It's a great privilege being an elected public servant on behalf of my constituents, but the challenges that you face are immense, and the scale of the balance sheet, the challenges with planning and how you deliver services, funding for services in this unitary authority called Auckland is huge. My ward is about 180, more than 180,000 people in my ward, and I contribute to its leadership with my colleague Matt Winiata. And at that regional government level, that's a great privilege. Of course, unfortunately, we have these things called local boards, and I say unfortunately because we have a challenge in one of those local boards. The other one in my ward, Papakura, has been doing marvellously, but these are challenges that we face trying to deal with some of the matters of joint governance between our regional body and the local boards.
0: Are you a portfolio leader or a deputy chair or a chair of any of these committees in Auckland, Daniel?
1: Yeah, so I'm the chair of what's called the Appointments and Performance Review Committee. So I have probably one of the least glamorous roles that you'll ever have in local government, because my job is to consider the appointment and reappointment of directors to our council-controlled organisations, as well as the role of considering the performance of our chief executive, who I have great confidence in. Phil Wilson does an outstanding job. My job is to facilitate some of those discussions around the appointment of people who will be part of the leadership of those entities. It's a great job. I enjoy it. I put my hand up for it. But you often have to deal with some pretty controversial matters that come before you.
0: Okay, well, probably no more controversial than this, I have to say, because this is the third instance that I can detect now of the Auckland City Council election, or of folk elected Bommett, having allegations essentially of corruption placed upon it. There was the Papatoetoe ward, and that was annulled by the district court by election. A new by election was held. Then there was the serious fraud office investigating Marshall Aluwalia for alleged corruption. I think that investigation is still underway. He was the top polling councillor for the Manukau local board. And now there are the most recent allegations, Daniel, of vote rigging and of theft in the particular Manurewa local ward as well. Can I ask the obvious question? This doesn't happen anywhere else in New Zealand, or no, it doesn't. Is there a cultural reason this has occurred, do you think, at the heart of these allegations and, in particular case, proven allegations and to do with the court case?
1: I think that the future of postal voting in Auckland has to end now. And it will end next week. The council will vote to change from postal voting to booth-based voting, because I don't think that there's a single councillor around that table who believes that postal voting allows for us to have confidence in the integrity of elections when you read about allegations such as we have seen in the Herald. I read about those allegations for the first time the other week, and they're just so appalling, because it goes to confidence in our system. I'm not going to say that this is a cultural matter, because I'd like to think that our community is better than what has been reported. But our community is adversely affected by the allegation that has been published. That is confronting, and it's unacceptable.
0: Okay, but I'll just explain, sorry, to our listeners, Daniel, the allegation.

0: allegations of the most recent of the theft, the wholesale theft of voting papers from letterboxes, the retention of those at a central office, the opening of them for the point of voting for particular candidates, and then those voting papers being returned to that end. That's correct, isn't it? I think I've summed that up.
1: Yes, in relation to what the Herald has published, you've broadly got that on the money, and that's just it's shocking and confronting, and anybody who's been involved in that should face the full force of the police and New Zealand justice system. Whether that happens or not is a different matter, but they should. That's what has happened in relation to, allegedly in relation to an election for the Manurewa local board.
0: Well, let's go back to that. Can I go back to that election? Because you are in this, this is your ward, obviously. But at the last election, 1, 2, 3, 4, 5, 6, 7 of the eight people who were elected, including the man currently before the Serious Fraud Office for alleged corruption, Marshall Ahluwalia, all came from the Manurewa Action Team. Now, is that a team that you were involved with as well?
1: Yeah, look, I've stood as a candidate for the Manurewa Papakura Action Team over four elections. And in four elections from 2016 to last year, that ticket has won every election in Manurewa and in Papakura since its inception, and won overwhelmingly. And I'd like to think that to a man and woman, everybody who has participated in that did so honourably, and that their conduct was appropriate at every single election over the past 10 years. But it appears that there has been something that has happened in 2025 for that particular local board. Now, I need to be very careful, Marshall. Marshall has been named as somebody who has been referred to the Serious Fraud Office for a historic and unrelated matter. And so I need to be very careful that his name shouldn't be drawn into this in relation to this particular matter, because no name has been mentioned.
0: Well, there is one name that's been mentioned, and that's Raywin Barna. And Raywin Barna was described herself as, quote-unquote, a whistleblower for the point and purpose of dealing with this issue. She's actually suggesting that she is under some threat to her physical life as a consequence of her whistleblowing. You would have seen those stories as well. Have you talked to Raywin at all over this period of time, Daniel?
1: No, I haven't. She stood as an action candidate in 2020 and candidate in 2025, and she was elected to the board. I don't tend to spend a lot of time with the local board members. I have had conversations with Raywin since she was elected to the local board, but not in recent times, which is unfortunate. But, you know, I really support Raywin and anybody else who has information about this matter coming forward, because this matter does need the benefit of sunlight so that the police can conduct their inquiries and hopefully hold people to account.
0: Is it your understanding that the actions that are alleged favoured the election of candidates from the Manurewa Action Team?
1: Well, I would presume that people will draw a conclusion that a candidate or candidates may have benefited from that. I don't have information that would lead me to conclude beyond reasonable doubt that that is the case. What I do know is that I've supported one particular candidate for the local board, Judy Tipping, who lost an election by less than 200 votes. It was galling and gut-wrenching for her, and it was galling and gut-wrenching for me that she lost, because in my view she was the best candidate who stood. That she lost was heartbreaking. That she might have lost because of the impact of what has been alleged, I can't tell you

0: how dispiriting it is for me to face this sort of thing. And of course, people will ask the obvious question, well, what did I know and what did other people know about this? The answer is, what we've known about is what has been reported when it was reported in the Herald. But, you know, the impact on the confidence in relation to our postal voting system in Auckland is profound, and that's why postal voting will have to be abandoned in favour of booth-based voting.
1: Yes, your local chief executive 2 days ago, as I said, Phil Wilson, as I said, that he made the observation that's an entirely possible, that he made the observation that's an entirely possible that some of the sitting members of the Manurewa local board were elected by cheating. That's a dreadful observation to make, and I would imagine, given the background of this man, that he wouldn't make it without, I have to say, some good degree of evidence to that effect. The police, now complaints have been made, including by Raywin Barna, to the police. Is it your understanding that they will investigate Daniel, or are they still considering whether they should investigate?
0: I have no doubt that the police will investigate. I hope they do. I hope that people, whoever has been involved in this, if these allegations are accurate, and there's no disputing a fistful of envelopes, because, I mean, I only receive one voting paper for myself, and so I only handle one envelope. Anybody who's got a fistful of envelopes is somebody who's got a story to tell and they need to tell it. The police need to be able to investigate that with a view to allaying charges and for this matter to be aired in the court, because you have to have confidence in the integrity of the elections. So my expectation is that the police will conduct an investigation, and I want people to cooperate with that.
1: Okay. The other question obviously becomes that surely everybody who's a part of this particular action team, including yourself, ends up under suspicion as a consequence, don't they?
0: Yeah, certainly. I've been fielding some questions. Well, what did you know about it? And anybody who has been involved, it won't just be this team. It will be everybody who has been involved in elections in Manurewa. The question will be, what did you know about this? But, you know, this is impactful, and I am deep. I'm just mortified that this could even be a matter that may have occurred. And whether or not there are candidates who have been associated with that team who have been involved in this, it's a moot point. It's simply unacceptable. Coming to the situation with those candidates who stood, all of them, I think, will end up being the subject of public scrutiny, which they deserve, and people will have to explain their position on this matter. My expectation with respect to the local board is that the board itself will probably have to be subject to some sort of intervention, which is unprecedented in Auckland. Yes, the court was involved in consideration of electoral petition in Papatoi, but that was an unrelated matter, actually. But in relation to Manurewa, the time for a petition has passed, so the most likely outcome would be a consideration of a formal intervention from the Minister of Local Government.
1: So it's entirely possible, you're saying, that he may strike down the board and appoint commissioners in the interim. Is that what you're suggesting?
0: Well, an intervention, and there's a range of options for an intervention in relation to a local board, just like there's a range of options for any council that is in difficulty. And I think that the minister should consider all options in relation to that board. But I'm not going to publicly speculate on the outcome, because ultimately the minister will have to decide that.
1: No, but what do you think? I mean, do you think that there should be an intervention from the minister or not?
0: Yes.
1: To what extent? To appoint commissioners?
0: I think that the minister needs to take advice based on the observations of somebody who frankly, observes that board and

0: maybe interviews the board members about the relationships between board members. I mean, ultimately...
1: Well, that's another matter, though, isn't it? That you're talking about how it gets on after it's being elected and whether or not it's doing its job there. This is how they got elected.
0: It's related, I think, because quite frankly, if people don't have confidence in each other, then that becomes part of the conversation. And clearly there will be conversations happening about whether people in that board have confidence in each other, given the allegations that have been published.
1: Well, they're not just, but that doesn't, so you're saying that doesn't just relate to how you got elected, but also someone like Marshall Aluwalia. Was he the chairman of the Manurewa local board, was he?
0: No, he wasn't the chair. He was elected for... Marshall stood in 2022. He wasn't elected. He stood in 2025 and he was elected. He's not
1: top polling candidate. He won easily.
0: Overwhelmingly. Mm. He did work very hard. I need to be very careful here because it's important that any allegation doesn't necessarily name any one member. The difficulty is, as Phil points out, that this tarnishes everybody, including people who are innocent.
1: The other thing is you've got Daniel, you've got people who are staying away from meetings of the Manurewa local board that was reported last month because Marshall Aluwalia remains in office, yeah?
0: Well, I am one of those people. Both Matt Winiata, the Auckland councillor, the other Auckland councillor, and I have boycotted that board in part because we think that to attend that board, given the situation which has occurred with an inquiry that may be taken up by an external agency, it makes it difficult for us to participate. We don't have voting rights, but we try and attend board meetings where we can. We're not attending that board at the moment, given the look and how it might be misinterpreted. But let me be very clear, this is not just about whether the councillors have confidence in attending board meetings. This is about the capacity of a local board to function as a collective of eight people for the betterment of community.
1: Right.
0: And I am very concerned.
1: Yeah, I understand what you're saying, and I understand.
0: Right. And I am very concerned.
1: Yeah, I understand what you're saying, and I understand what your concerns are, and I understand why, given what we've been discussing, I have to say, Daniel, you would want the minister to intervene. I think that's a fair approximation of where we are. Going forward,
0: yes.
1: Postal ballots are still... I got elected by a postal ballot, so I should declare an interest, but I don't think we actually bothered to steal them and then fill them in. They have been identified as a security risk, never better illustrated than in this particular case. Is Auckland thinking of doing things differently? Like, it's entirely possible that you could have another by-election or another new election ordered in this particular case as well, as the district court did in Papatoetoe. Can you create your own legislation to stop postal balloting or to replace postal balloting with in-person voting?
0: Yes, you can. And next week, Auckland Council will vote, I predict, unanimously to abandon postal voting and move to booth-based voting. That's going to have profound implications. It will be more expensive, but I judge that it's necessary in order to ensure the integrity of election outcomes. I favour booth-based voting. The concern that some people have had in Auckland around moving from postal to booth-based voting is it will probably favour candidates whose core supporters are those ratepayers who get out and vote. And that maybe we might not get the diversity of representation that Auckland ought to have. But, you know, quite frankly, Michael, integrity around the election outcome is paramount here. And I say that as somebody who has stood in four elections

0: I checked the record of my returns over those four elections. I've always polled between 15 and 16,000 votes, and I'm proud of that. I'd like the number to be higher. I certainly wouldn't want it to drop, but I want people to participate in elections and vote. The turnout could be lower if we move to booth-based voting, but I don't want to lose an election because somebody cheats and goes and stacks it against people like me. So, you know, we will have to move and Auckland will move. We have to move and Auckland will move. Whether booth-based voting applies immediately if somebody resigns or dies or what have you, I don't yet know the answer to that. But certainly for the 2028 local government election, I think that we do need to move to booth-based voting.
1: Well, certainly problematic at the moment. There's no question about that. Although, as you say, you didn't get a very high turnout even under postal voting. What was it, under 40% in Auckland, wasn't it?
0: In Auckland, I think, frankly, last time, I think it was barely 30%. Every ward and every local board area dropped bar one.
1: Maybe that's because they didn't get their voting papers. I'm being facetious. All right, mate. We'll follow the story with you, okay, if you don't mind. So when's this vote meant to be taking place at the Auckland City Council? Is it later this week, did you say?
0: Tuesday next week.
1: Okay.
0: My birthday week.
1: What better birthday present could you give yourself? We'll talk to you then, Daniel. Thank you very much for your time this afternoon. Very much appreciate it.
0: Thank you, Michael. Thank you to your listeners.
1: Good on you. Daniel Newman, Councillor of the Auckland City Council. How would you like to be there, can I just say? Those

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4: Josh has just made the point. He says, oh, God, you know, I can't remember this happening last time. And I went, no, neither can I. But there's quite a lot of money involved. An Auckland City Councillor gets paid about $140,000, $150,000 a year. It's a full-time job, obviously, but it's, you know, there's not suggestion that any of the councillors have gained from these shenanigans. In fact, but the local board members are paid anything between 40 and 60. I think their chairpersons are on about 90 or 100. So it's not inconsiderable. It's petty corruption, but it's corruption. Well, that's the allegation anyhow. But... Oh, and on Better Starts Now, somebody said, oh, Canada had it. No, they didn't. The Conservative Party didn't have that. As is suggested, in actual fact, I think the Conservative Party one was Bring It Home, Josh, which is even more wet than Better Starts Now, God, I would have thought.
5: That's shocking.
4: Isn't it? Bring It Home. There you go. But I can tell you where it does come from. It comes from Spain, Josh. It comes from Los Palacios y a la Villa Franca from Spain, Josh. Well, the official slogan for their initiative in that particular city is The Best Starts Now. And you wouldn't have taken, and so I would suggest to you, I've just AI'd it, Josh. So, and if I came up with, and wouldn't you, if you're a Labour Party person, just quietly, the first thing you'd do is AI it. I AI'd my campaign slogan for the last election I was in last year, Josh, you know, because I led that team. But it was all crap, and I abandoned them all and just came up with my own.
5: Yeah, they're terrible at that sort of thing.
4: But, I mean, nonetheless, I'd say The Best Starts Now, just quietly, or Better Starts Now, has come out of AI, Josh. What do you reckon?
5: 100%.
4: It's a classic AI, crappy, bloody slogan. I would suggest there's no creativity involved in that at all. Glenn says, Rewa, I'm a Manurewa local here, says Glenn. Oh, good. Daniel and Matt are good councillors. Half the local board are great, and but they're all being tarred by this. A couple of losers on the local board who will be living this, but ironically may undo the board who will be living this, but ironically may undo their own roles. Yeah, can I just say, I don't, Glenn, given that you are somebody who would appear to know, who is alleged to have gained from this? But you're right, everybody who was elected on the Manurewa local board, and I just read them out, would appear to be tainted. Marshall Alawalia he's under investigation under the Serious Fraud Office, as Daniel Newman said, for something else. And then the Papatoetoe local board election in Auckland was annulled by the district court for pretty much the same sort of behaviour. John Walker used to be the councillor at Manurewa. He did. Perhaps a slogan says Pete, better keep bailing. Yeah, keep bailing. Labour continues its meaningless slogans. Remember, Jacinda Ardern had "Let's do this," says Graham. Did she? "Let's do this." Yeah, that's banal, isn't it? Seemed to work for her though, didn't it? Just quietly. Was "Let's do this" 2017 or 2020, Graham? You might be able to remember. And Mark says, more like overspend while you lot bend. More like overspend while you lot bend. Over. Oh, very good. I think better starts now. Mind you, the Nats haven't come up with theirs yet. That's the bit AI plays an awful role. They'll get a consultancy company to do it. Whoever's doing their PR will use AI and then pitch it to the Nats and say they'll cost you $100,000. You watch. Can I just say, Michael, I heard this all on Shubs Live 2 months ago, says Kelly. The police better be arresting this guy, prison, then send him home, says Kelly. Oh, you mean Marshall? That was 4 months ago, in actual fact. I think you'll find that there was, I don't know if Marshall Alawalia, or what his background is, sorry, I'll just try and find out for you. But he will go down in infamy potentially at the moment. He won a seat. Yes, I know that. Give me his bio, please. I'm just trying to get his bio for you, where he comes from, what his background is. He's lived in South Auckland for over 15 years. Before entering local politics full-time, he worked in logistics. He served as an operations manager at a freight transport company, which is where I think all this comes from. It doesn't say if he was born in the country or not, but he has lived here for an awful long time. And I'm not even sure, despite that particular name, as to his ethnicity, so I'll try and work that out for you. He was not born in New Zealand. He is an Indian migrant. Ah, there you go. He moved to New Zealand in the late 2000s and has called the South Auckland area of Manurewa his home for over 15 years. Ah, well, there you go. He is Indian. He is a migrant. There you go. The allegations are, just so that you know, in May of this year, 4 months ago, allegations emerged via a social media video suggesting that Alawalia asked a contractor for money or payments in exchange for work and requested a donation towards his local government campaign. The Auckland Chief Executive Officer Phil Wilson referred the matter to the SFO after it was brought to light by local councillors. I imagine Mr. Newman was one of them. Police previously looked into a related fraud report from October of last year and found insufficient evidence to establish a criminal offence, leading the matter then to be filed. He's currently on a paid leave of absence from the board, which he took from June, but is still receiving funding or payment for this. And he has resisted the

0: thus far. Any attempts to resign or the suggestion of resigning, he has suggested it. He has refused to accept that. So that's where we are. Suggested it. He has refused to accept that. So that's where we are with Marshall Ahluwalia, Indian migrant to this country, and New Zealand citizen. And how do I know he's a New Zealand citizen? Because you can't stand for elected office in this country without being a New Zealand citizen. So you've got to go through the citizenship ceremony, everything like that. It is 6 minutes to one.
1: 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On Saturday the 28th of August in Paraparaumu, 2 p.m. at the Paraparaumu Memorial Hall. And on Sunday 29th of August in Lower Hutt, 3 p.m. at the Victory Christian Centre, 445 High Street in Hutt Central. 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
0: Okay. Let's do it. Was Jacinda Ardern's in 2017, as people are reminding me. She actually wrote it on the bottom of a. She'd just taken over the leadership of the Labour Party, and she wrote it on the back of, on the bottom of a little note to somebody who'd written her something, and said, "Let's do it." And they went, "Oh, that'd be quite a good slogan." And so they picked it up. So Jacinda Ardern actually came up with that herself. It wasn't designed. But if you remember rightly, Labour's one at the last election was a shocker too. Do you remember that one, Josh? You probably won't.
8: No, I can't remember the last one, no.
0: Here we go. In it for you. In it for you. Josh, I don't know about you, but I feel violated just even saying that, Josh. But they are in it for you, Josh.
8: Yeah, it's a bit strange.
0: Yeah. That's a sort of person, that's a sort of, you know, fiddly secondary school teacher just quietly after hours.
8: Yes, very much so.
0: Yeah, it is, isn't it? Sort of like a large collection of child porn, just Josh. It's sort of like, it comes from that. No wonder they didn't win the last election with In It For You. But

0: She didn't do that well in 2017. She got 37% of the vote. Graham, she did bloody well. She took them from 24% in, something like 6 weeks to 37%. I don't know why people diminish what Jacinda Ardern did. She did exceedingly well. She not only won them that election, or got them into a position to win that election, and she did, because they would never have been able to get there at 24%. But she also won the 2020 election with 50% of the vote. Now, you know, I was just trying to work out what her preferred Prime Minister ratings were, Josh. Now, here we are. What would Jacinda Ardern's preferred Prime Minister ratings, all right, when she resigned, Josh? Okay, so 3 years ago, what were her preferred Prime Minister ratings? And were they, here you go, Josh, were they, can I just say, better than the current party leaders? And I'm getting those up for you. And the answer is, ta-da, yes, they were. So, there you go, can I just say. Puts it into perspective, doesn't it? Thank you to Hugh and to Josh, who have been beavering away in the background. See you again tomorrow. Bye-bye.
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2: In this update, tourism hotspots feel blindsided as National walks back on a bed tax. A fortnight ago, the party signalled it was looking at new bank tax settings and progressing a bed tax, but is now pledging no new taxes. Auckland Mayor Wayne Brown says National couldn't honour a relatively modest commitment, calling the city's regional deal with the government into question. Queenstown Mayor John Glover said as far as he knew, the tax was going ahead.
3: We'd been discussing it with the tourism minister a few months ago, so everything seemed to be aligned. And so to have a complete U-turn at no notice is very disappointing.
2: Labor's announced this year's election campaign slogan, Better Starts Now. Leader Chris Hipkins revealed the battle cry to candidates and party faithful in Christchurch's Summerfield this morning. In 2023, it went for In It For You. Hipkins says in the past 3 years, more and more young people are giving up and leaving as the cost of living and unemployment rise.
4: Better is possible and better starts now.
2: The Green Party last month announced its slogan, For All of Us. New Zealanders have to wait and see if Donald Trump's beef tariff announcement eases prices here. The US president says he'll let Kiwi beef in over the next 90 days at lower tariffs. Here, beef mince is averaging more than $24 a kilo, up 30% on 2 years ago. Beef and Lamb Chair Kate Ackland says we already have excellent access, so our quantity into the US market isn't likely to rise.
5: But it could increase competition if, say, some of the South American countries get better access. That could see a pressure ease on New Zealand prices. But look, it is very early days.
2: Treasury advised the government to increase the mileage rate for support workers at a lesser rate than ministers agreed to. In April, Health Minister Simeon Brown announced a temporary 30% increase per kilometre reimbursements for care and support workers. And that's news.
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2: To sport, and former All Blacks captain Sean Fitzpatrick believes the Springboks are now under real pressure following their emphatic test loss to the All Blacks in Johannesburg. The legendary hooker says everything was in South Africa's favour at high altitude in a hostile environment, but they now need to take a good hard look at themselves.
6: Their attack didn't seem to be doing too much. We were very good defensively, and they sort of thought that, you know, they would out-muscle us.
2: Finn Fisher-Black has finished seventh on the second stage of the Vuelta a España Grand Cycling Tour and is in fifth place in the general classification. Plus, former Kiwi Joey Manu will return to NRL League as a foundation player at the Papua New Guinea Chiefs in 2028. That's sport. I'm Wendy Petrie.
1: It's time for climate change on the...

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1: All right, team, let's start in Northland to Waikato, also for the Coromandel and the Bay of Plenty. It is a fine Monday afternoon. Might get the chance of a shower about eastern Northland tonight. Now, tomorrow morning starts out fine. A little bit of cloud or fog about, becoming partly cloudy through the afternoon and evening. Waitomo to Manawatu, including Taumaranui and Taihape, becoming cloudy. Isolated showers developing. That's mainly about the ranges. For Gisborne to Wairarapa, also for Kapiti and Wellington, fine weather. Simple. Nelson, Marlborough, Canterbury should be fine as well. A little bit of high cloud on the way this afternoon. If it's not there, we'll be there by evening. Bulleter, Fiordland, we've got showers. They turn to rain about Fiordland and the ranges of Westland today. Possibly heavier times tomorrow. Otago and Southland, it should be fine. Showers for Stewart Island, becoming partly cloudy Tuesday. Occasional rain spreading north. And for the Chatham Islands, the odd shower today, but tomorrow should be fine.
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1: Good afternoon, team. Good to have your company here today on the platform. You are with me, Leah Parnapper. Producer Kelly here as well. 0800 332 83 is the number to get in touch with the show. 50 50 50 50. Too many 50s there. If you wish to text. Matt Ball from the New Zealand Property Investors Federation is going to be joining me a little later on in the program. We've got lots to cover, everything from opportunity parties proposed land tax, Labor's plans for landlords and the future of interest deductibility. The bigger question too is whether property is still the investment it once was. One would argue it's not. So, and plug-in solar. We've got quite a bit to cover off. Hugh Devereux Mack from COLFO, the Council of Licensed Firearm Owners. He has written to three ministers regarding Brian Tamaki's firearms licence being suspended. They are not saying that they endorse what Brian Tamaki said, but they want to look at the revoking of licences from, you know, licensed firearms owners. So we'll get into that with Hugh a little later on in the show. And where we are going to start today is my next guest is calling for what she describes as New Zealand's conservative Māori to come out from the shadows. Haurete Hipanga Brownlee, New Zealand First candidate for Whanganui, argues that Māori politics has become too focused on grievance and division, and that there is a strong moderate Māori voice that believes in family, personal responsibility, community, faith, and one New Zealand. And Haurete Hipanga Brownlee joins me now. Good afternoon. Great to see you.
2: Good afternoon, kia ora, Leah. Wonderful to be with you. Thank you for the invitation.
1: No, look, it is. For the audience, I met you very briefly, actually, at a New Zealand First rally. Because I tell my audience, I go to a few political rallies. I mean, you know, we want to be informed and go and have a look. And I must say, it was lovely to meet you. And if you ever want a lesson in how to work a room, this is the woman you watch.
2: These are lessons, Leah, and you well know it. This is what's been passed on to us from the generation before. So introduction, you talked about those conservative values. It's just part and parcel of who shaped us.
1: Yes. Now, look, I loved your piece on this, and it resonates with me, and of course we are going to get to it. But first, as we know now, and you are running for New Zealand First, but you've been in Parliament before as a national MP. So what made you return to politics, and

0: and under a different party?
1: So I had time out 3 years to really recover, because politics is it's a tough gig. In saying that it's a tough gig, probably the hardest thing about it was the impact that it has on family life. Yeah. And so having 3 years just quietly under the radar has been a good thing. And why have I come back? Because, again, it's a calling to serve and duty. Talked about the old people, so very much that's been an influence on my formation as an adult now. And so I've come back, this time with New Zealand First, because I believe, and like many other New Zealanders, that New Zealand First is the party that has front of mind and top and foremost New Zealand and New Zealanders' interests. People have asked me why I left the National Party, and my response to that is the National Party left many of us in terms of those core values of what the National Party was premised about. And that is the tradition of responsibility, responsible government, and the sense of drive that is meant to be about New Zealand and national, meant to be about national interests, has become very globalist in its outlook and its view. And so New Zealand First, I believe, and many other New Zealanders believe, is the only party that has front, top of mind, New Zealand and New Zealanders. So that's why I'm standing as a candidate for New Zealand First and called to serve and that sense of duty from those core conservative traditional values of duty. What shaped me, helping others.
0: So you wrote about conservative Māori coming out of the shadows. What do you mean by a conservative Māori? What does that look like?
1: That's interesting. That conversation is around, you know, those traditions, those values that many of us from a generation before, and they're never old-fashioned. They should continue through to the days of the gift that we have of our present now, but looking forward into the future. So traditional, moderate in terms of well-balanced, well-shaped, and the importance of the conservative aspect of those values is very much around protecting what matters, is what we have, to use that wisely. So I'm talking about those who've gone before with life's learnings and experience through generations. That's wisdom. So it's the conservation of using that wisdom wisely and preserving what works well. And I believe that New Zealand has been founded on core traditions that have stood us in good, kept us in good stead. But that is being unravelled with the type of politics that I've observed, particularly in the last 3 years I've been away from it.
0: Yes. And I want to get into that because, excuse me, you believe those Māori, conservative Māori, have been made to feel ashamed of their values because of what you describe as left-wing Māori rhetoric. I mean, I'd call it even radical Māori rhetoric.
1: It's radical in the sense that it shut down other people's views. Cancel culture that we've heard a lot about in recent times and years. So the radical element is closing off, and that is a very short-sighted approach. And again, the wisdom is this, that we learn from the experiences of our past, not stay entrenched and rooted in that, how we can grow from that, learn to reshape and make things better. And so I've come out publicly, Leah, and commented that the Te Pāti Māori as it is today is nothing of what I knew the original Māori Party as it was formed by Dame Tariana Turia to be. Now, I share very openly, Turia and I were raised and nurtured and shaped within the same Māori community. It was a village of Māori families at the mouth of the Whanganui River. And the thoughts, the wisdom, the practices of our old people was very much conserved and part of who we are. So some would say that Tari was, she was proactive with the Māori Party in setting that up after having crossed the floor from the Labour Party. But she and I spent a lot of time in the years before she died, and we talked about the values of those old people, that they moderated us and gave us a sense of shape and form and balance in our perspective in life. And yes, Tari took the pathway of being the shape and form and balance in our perspective

0: in life. And yes, Tari took the pathway of being very proactive, but the Māori Party that she was the leader of in that day and age was one that recognised in order to move forward, not stay stuck in grievance victimhood mode of the past, she was very forward-looking and knew how to work cooperatively and collaboratively. And that's how the Māori Party at that time came to be at the government benches at the table with the National Party. After she left, and also Peter Sharples and then Tūturoa Flavel, previous Māori Party leaders. And it's interesting that Tūturoa has come out publicly and spoken, challenging the Te Pāti Māori as it is today, about the fact that they have shape-shifted from what they were and how he operated and cooperated collaboratively with other leaders and other parties to get some traction and some gains for the people who elected them to be there. This Te Pāti Māori has done nothing of the sort. And so I've said that in the time that they've actually been in Parliament, that they have done nothing but condemn the views of others that doesn't align with their expressions. However, the fact that their expressions, it's been nothing but that. I've called it formative, acrimonious antics of what they've done in Parliament. They've achieved nothing for the gains or the merit of the people they say that they represent. And Leah, that's another thing too. They do not represent all Māori. No. There is a huge element of us who have been very conserved and moderate and conservative in our nature. And we recognise that in order to for New Zealand to grow and benefit as a united group of people, as a nation, in nationhood, we can recognise each other's differences but not condemn them and not shut us down. And that's been the tendency of this Te Pāti Māori of recent times in politics.
1: Oh yes, Haruta, you have said that they're consumed by grievance, division and theatre. And that is what we are seeing. And if anything, it's ramping up more so because, of course, we're in an election. In fact, I'm pretty sure you saw the interview that Rāwhiti Waititi did with Ryan Bridge and basically said that when it was pointed out to him that there has never been a time when we have more Māori in the cabinet, in Parliament, than we do now. It's about a third. Yes. He went, no, because they may fuck a Papa Māori, but they don't co-Papa Māori. And this is just so divisive to me. I know what you feel about it, but I find it embarrassing, you know, when he talks like that. And then I find too that they're never pushed back on those answers under the colonialism violence umbrella or something along those lines. And I feel the legacy media particularly find it almost, if they do question it, you know, they are called racist. Yet Winston Peters and Shane Jones are picked apart by everything they say.
0: Yes, absolutely. And so we, as you well know, working and having worked in the legacy media, and now you've seen the light and you're working to get the light out there and shine it with a balance and fairness and professional standards of journalism and reporting, Leah. But mainstream media has actually bought into a lot of this, and I won't go into the whys and the wherefores.
1: Yeah.
0: But the issue is that who is Rāwhiti Waititi to define who and what a Māori is? He doesn't speak for the majority of Māori in New Zealand. He speaks for the core base of those who are into party Māori, their membership, and for the 3% that voted them into Parliament at the last election. We are a population of approximately 19% of all of New Zealand. So he speaks on the fringes for a fringe group. And that's why I'm encouraging many more of us who have... and mainstream media has been responsible for this in part also. Those that have spoken out, they have distorted it out of the context of how it has been conveyed, and that's been seen that has been reported recently with Winston Peters, with Shane Jones, and the media have selectively piecemealed, pulled something out of a wider context of a speech, honed in on that and framed it as being racist, as framed it as being all of these issues to shut us down. So Winston and

0: are not going to be shut down, and there's a few more of us that are joining them who are prepared to be bold and speak up for the many other voices that we know we represent. Rawiri Waititi, Debi Ngāre Wapaka, John Tamihere only represent a small portion of those who appointed them into that space. They do not claim coverage of the Māori world or the Māori space. And I'm simply encouraging Leah, and you too, by providing the opportunity and the platform for us to speak openly and freely. It is time for us to come out of the shadows. Yeah. That the light is there for us to shine and to really radiate and put the message out and to reclaim those wisdoms, those learnings of a traditional conservative nationhood. And Te Pāti Māori is nothing of what it was in the day when it started, veered right off course, and it's time that New Zealand voters and those who, whilst they still have the privilege on those Māori electorate seats, because that's been compromised too by some of the rhetoric that's been put out by the leadership in terms of telling, telling their voting base how to vote. We should be simply sharing knowledge with people, and they have the choice as to how they, what they do with that, rather than being told this is what you are going to do. And that's been the tendency of Te Pāti Māori leadership.
1: So you mentioned Tariana Turia and Peter Sharples and you know, people before. You've also pointed to, you know, Sir Aparana Ngata, even Dame Fina Cooper as examples of Māori leadership. I wonder why do you think that Māori politics has moved so far away from that approach that you know, that they represented? Where did it come from, do you think?
0: To answer your question about why Māori politics has moved so far away from their conservative, to be preserved, traditional, decent, respectful value space.
1: Yes.
0: I don't believe that we have. It just happens to be that the uplift and all the noise and the volume has been provided through mainstream media, and that the current Te Pāti Māori leadership and their following has really claimed and worked that space. So there is a silent majority, and there have only been two Māori leaders who have been forthrightly, openly outspoken to counter that dissidence, and that's Winston Peters and Shane Jones. And look at how they've been treated by mainstream media. So the fact that we have other platforms as yourselves and your colleagues in this space allows and enables us to get a fair, balanced, objective. Well, we come from a subjective. I'd like to think that there's an element of objectivity with how I portray things based on the experience that I have in my legal training is an important part on the experience that I have in my legal training is an important part of how I countenance that. But the Māori politics today is only conveyed through the uplift of media out into the wider society. So I'm simply encouraging people, let's reclaim that space, and through the likes of the platform, you're enabling and empowering us to do that. So going back to the leaders, the quality leadership of that time, you mentioned Aparana Ngata, James Carroll, who was the first Māori Prime Minister back in the late 1800s, Peter Buck, Fina Cooper, and many others, and recently Jerry Matiparai, who was Chief of Army for a number of years, and then he was our Governor-General, and I'll lay claim to him, he's one of ours from Whanganui as well, and former High Commissioner to London. They had a moderated, balanced, conservative, respectful manner in how they conducted themselves and conveyed the message, and that is the difference. And in terms of Māori politics today, Leah, I think we're seeing a generation as well of the younger ones coming through, and they've had the benefit of being educated through Kōhangareo movement, through Te Kura Kaupapa, and then as a result, recognition, education is so important, and then with the uplift and the rejuvenation of te reo Māori language, that has permeated through a generation of young ones who are more educated. But what's been shaping them in those educational institutions as well is a particular style of Māori politics, and that comes from a different, this generation, which I'm relating it to back in the 70s. It's quite a militant, aggressive style.

0: of engagement in conveying their voice, that's very different to those of us in our generation and the ones before. We engaged where we maybe we can disagree on the issue, but be agreeable with how we conduct ourselves and target the issue, not the person. So that's the conservative, moderate, and I would say respectful manner, those values that we were taught about how to engage. Māori politics of Te Pāti Māori is not that way.
1: No. Haruti, sorry, I was just going to find that really interesting. You are the younger generation. Worth it, things change, we understand. But I was thinking back, I was at school and I went through school in the 80s. That everyone's come very right. And then today, I have no issue with, and I'm sure you'd either with young Māori, understanding, history and being part of the, of New Zealand Māori. But like you said, it's how they're being taught. Yes. The rest, so through getting what side of the taught, that's right. True as well.
0: And reflect back the sixth decade through the 70s, 80s, and I reflect too back kapa haka performances. So in the days when I was at college, we were called that, believe it or not, and they taught us. And so Sacred Heart College, Māori Party we were. And I was talking about this just on the weekend, the markets when I was first, and the number of Māori who were coming up and sharing memories from those. So the bit that I'm getting to is our kapa haka, which it was called the Māori Party once, we had a very different style, our messaging and our performance, the way what I see it, Te Matatini, these days. I find that the cup is very, in comparison to some of our other Polynesians and sisters, the form of how to deliver and convey is very gentle, is very fluid, very graceful. I don't see that kapa haka performance of the Māori groups. It is very harsh. It is very loud. And the old member, our family of the my kaiwhai relations, who the way in which they sing, there was a sweetness about it and was never shouted. Every of the hits today is very hush, it's very brash, it's very violent as well. And so just seeing that generational shift that's come through and the young generation of picking, the point that I'm getting to, it's about those who are positioned into the leadership and influence. So I'm going to get my mail there to John Tamihere. I was at law school with John. I didn't have much to do with him. He was my senior at the time. Had much to do with him through the course of 30 years, where he has moved to of Te Whanau Waipareira, which is the entity of

0: to the Auckland Māori communities. And then when Te Whanau o Waipareira captured the Whanau Order Māori Commissioning Agency contracts. Now, John has been working in this space since the early 2000s. And over the years, and then he has become, and he still is, the president of Te Pāti Māori. Mm. So he is in a very prominent role of leadership and influence with not only the membership base, but those that he is networking through into the communities, with those who work alongside him, and into the generation of the younger ones being educated and being mentored, and their thoughts, their mindsets and their behaviour is being very much shaped and influenced by that. John is a proponent and advocate of the Māori Party and Māori service delivery. I tire, and I think many of us have, and some would say there's Māori fatigue, when we keep having them bang on and tell us all the bad things about the coloniser, all yes. the bad things about the government, and looking to the past and staying stuck in that victimhood grievance mode, while still with the other hand, and I say this is a bit rich of them, one hand they're banging on and condemning and criticising how this nation was forged, and then with the other hand are taking all the pūti of the money that's on offer to get that out as much as they possibly can into those communities.
1: Bang on.
0: Long story short, John Tamihere is a very powerful, influential leader that's capturing the mindset in politics, because he is the leader of Te Pāti Māori. His daughter is the wife of the co-leader of the Māori Party. And as we've seen with the Te Pāti Māori and the crossover between Te Whanau o Waipareira and the Whanau Order Commissioning Agency, which they no longer had the contract for, all these people who were positioned into, like foot soldiers, carrying on with the rhetoric and the influence that's going on there. And Rāwhiti Waititi, as the son-in-law, is continuing in the House of Parliament that style of politics.
1: Yes.
0: I also find it extremely disrespectful and hypocritical when there are Māori members of Parliament, and they are of Te Pāti Māori, which is a race-based political party, are the first ones to call out and criticise non-Māori, Pākehā and the coloniser, for breaches of tikanga, for breaches of etiquette. Yet they are the very ones who are hypocrites and not adhering to the etiquette, the tikanga of the House of Representatives, which is the highest court in the land. If there were to be those breaches on their marae, my goodness, what would the consequences be to the transgressors who didn't adhere to the appropriate form and respectful conduct that would be required on their marae, that they would demand, and yet they don't afford that, not only to the fellow parliamentarians, but the rest of New Zealand. New Zealanders.
1: Hare, you've touched on so many things there that are just, I believe in so much, and I've spoken about over the years here. Like, I don't even know actually to go back to what you said, but I do want to go back when you talked about the Kapa Haka performance. I know I'm going right back. Don't worry, I'll come forward again. Because it's really interesting when you were saying that. My husband has actually brought that up a few times. He's from Wales, but he's been there 30-odd years. You know, he married a wahine. And when we're flicking through the channels sometimes, you know, Kapa Haka will come up, you know, on Māori channels. And he says, babe, why is it so violent? Why is even the women, everything's all tongues out and eyes bulging and taia hā's waving and stomping, and it's gotten very, you know, across the throat. And I said, I know, I remember at school my kapa haka was not like that too. It was more poi and singing and graceful, like when you go to Tahiti or even Fiji. It's that really, really resonates with me. That has changed. Even kapa haka's taken on a more volatile feeling. As for John Tamihere, it is very interesting. You are right how they can, and by the Te Pāti Māori, John, his daughter, who I will say it, I find her very, she's very radical. She has said some things I

0: I find actually borderline right out there. But you're right, actually borderline right there. But to me, it's they know that when the students go, the gravy train is it.
1: Livelihood, our grievance.
0: Yeah, it's a livelihood.
1: In treaty settlements as well. So the expectation that the government will keep fronting and coughing up funds. We have treaties, and yes, they are minuscule compared to value of harm and the grievance that occurred back in the time. However, the decisions by the leaders for these treaty settlements has been in recognition of full and final settlements, seizing an opportunity with that opportunity to make the most of it and move forward. Investment. I'm not seeing enough investment from a number of organisations, both with the settlement and what's being done there. I'm not seeing enough investment in the people on the ground who are really in souls and hearts. And I'm seeing more and more of an elite Māori leadership feathering their own, creaming from the crop, their own benefit and gain. And the investors, responsible fiscal investment, not enough response back into the people on the ground. So there is so much that Māori could work on without pointing the finger, like Te Pātumas and their leadership, blaming the government, name gaming, which is unnecessary. That's not going to get the change that leaders that former time, and it's time for that former to future and print what we're doing. So I'm simply speaking up because I now have the ability and the platform. Thank you for doing that.
0: Hariti, could I ask too, because you mentioned eloquently about Māori elite, you know, leadership and making a good living, and where's the money? It's not. I think some iwi have invested and are doing well. We're not there. But what do you think Māori should be talking about instead? What should, not that you're Te Pāti Māori, an idea, they wouldn't make it anyway, but what should they be talking about?
1: They could learn from the past of our old people, not the selective. And actually, we have a whole generation of leaders from their hundreds onwards, and you've named some who those are. It's also the First and the Second World War when our nation compromised and our Māori communities, our men mobilised at home for them to go alongside their brothers in arms, 28th Māori Battalions. We know that when they came back that they weren't treated fairly equally. So the

0: citizenship. But what I'm saying, the price of citizenship today, and his call was to recognise that the Māori who served in the 28th Māori Battalion to be treated with the equality and the due respect that all those others who served in defence of their nation, our New Zealand. So I'm putting that out, New Zealand First is putting that out. You know, the price of citizenship is about one people standing equally and recognise the power and the importance of citizenship. And New Zealand First, Winston Peters, has come out with a recent policy saying that the vote should be for only for New Zealand citizens. Another kōrero, perhaps at another time. But also under the significance and meaning of what that flag is, represents our nationhood. And we had many of our generations who stood, who fought, some survived, but many died, and recognising the power of that legacy and the respect that they had to stand alongside their brothers and sisters in arms, but mainly brothers in arms, and to stand up for we as a united people of this nation. So the leadership of today, I think that they're very selective on what they lay claim to as grievances, without focusing forward further. And Lee, I'm just, if I may, John Tamihere, and when Te Pāti Māori launched their campaign last week, I found it also somewhat selective, and that they are picking and choosing that, for example, he said there are whakapapa Māori in other parties, you touched on that before. The most number of Māori have been in cabinet, whakapapa Māori. It's not for Te Pāti Māori to say whether they're kaupapa or not. My point is they're in cabinet and they're making decisions and they recognise and are proud of their Māori heritage. Yes. But Tamihere is saying, but none of them can speak with unadulterated authenticity and truth the way our candidates can. Well, I just simply say to him, that is not tika, that is not the truth, that is not puno. Because I, along a number of other Māori who have been in Parliament and are aiming to get back to Parliament and are actually still there, we can. Te Pāti Māori doesn't have exclusive claim of right to what being Māori is and who we are. Mm. And that is the sheer audacity and hypocrisy of them. They do not go and reframe and reshape our sense of identity, our heritage, and our nationhood as Māori and as New Zealanders.
1: I think, too, what I've found, I also thought that when they announced their so-called strategy last week to get their followers, their voters, to vote for the candidacy, of the, not the, the party vote, you know, they wouldn't it be nice, though, to have heard a policy, to actually have... They're trying to game the system. Yes, it worked. That's under MMP. You can do that. We can have a we could have a overhang the government. But that's again to feather their own caps, their own nests. I didn't hear one thing about how to educate Māori, how to feed more families. It was all about getting them and more in to Parliament. We'll have Rāwiri's eyes when, well, if we win all seven, we'll get 13 Māori in. Again, didn't hear anything about what you're going to do for your so-called people. It was, it was quite shocking, I thought, when I heard that.
0: So true and so on point, Leah. And thank you for sharing that, because I haven't heard of any policy come out from Te Pāti Māori in the last 3 years. There was a hikoi that was organised by the son of a former Māori Party MP who got thrown out and tossed to the curb, and so the tikanga of Te Pāti Māori, again, a bit rich that they say they look after their own. Look at what they did to their own, who dared speak up and challenge them on some of the behaviour and some of the issues that were arising internally. So true, Leah, and something that I'm passionate about, if I do have the privilege to get back into Leah, and I've touched on it in other kōrero of mine, I've worked a lifetime in child welfare. So as a lawyer, I worked in the family courts and with our children who are in need of care and protection. We were Te Pāti Māori coming out when there were more of our Māori children being killed by their own caregivers, family Māori members. Nothing of the type, nothing of the sort. They just, it's as if they go into

0: fighting. So these are really critical issues that they could do well to preserve the lives of our Māori children, of our New Zealand children. Rather than focusing on the preservation of the language and to ensure that it's living, my focus, my challenge and my kōrero is not just to Te Pāti Māori, but all politicians and everybody in this country. We have the worst child abuse and homicide statistics in the world. It's disproportionate to the population base that we have. Where is Te Pāti Māori decrying the fact that Māori children's lives are being lost whilst they're focused and their eyes are off the ball yet again, looking at a living language and promoting that? The other thing too, Leah, if I may, before concluding, is that Māori Party, and again, the only party who's really got their eyes on the ball politically with this is New Zealand First, led by Winston Peters, with the India Free Trade Agreement. The trade-off that the National Party, supported by ACT and Labor, has to Indian immigration that's been tucked into a free trade agreement never happened before, and that really is, whilst Te Pāti Māori is banging on about the colonizers and all the grievances from the past, they've taken their eye off the ball, and they should be looking forward as to what's going to the shape shifting that's going to be happening to this country in the future. And I call it Māori being fixated, or Māori fixation with their eyes on the past. Prime Minister Modi, we've got a Modi modification that's going to happen in New Zealand in terms of the social fabric of this country and the huge numbers that are going to be coming in as part of this free trade agreement, numbers of immigrants, that is. And Māori Party haven't even raised a voice or a finger waving at anybody about how this new form of colonisation, one could say, is about to come upon us. And so, Te Pāti Māori, turn your eyes from the past, get out of the grievance mode there, look future and focus on the opportunity that there is, and also look further afield and see what's happening in terms of the influx of immigrants, and that is going to be shaping the cultural identity of this land. If those of New Zealand First, and calling it out for what it is, eyes wide to the situation, isn't going to keep this in check.
1: Haere to you. It has been an absolute pleasure to talk to you this afternoon. I appreciate your time, and I hope that we can talk again very shortly. Thank you very much.
0: Kia ora. I look forward to that, Leah. Lovely. Loquacious Leah Pana.
1: That is Haerete Hipango Brownlee, our New Zealand First candidate for Whanganui. She wrote a really, well, what we've been talking about, a very interesting piece on the conservative Māori who should come out of the shadows. But of course, we've gone a lot further into it than just the title. What did you guys make of Haerete? Boy, I thought it was fantastic. Yeah, she got a bit of the old, you know, policy drive in there and a couple of points, but, you know, it's going to happen. But Leslie says, Leah, so glad you're giving this wise and articulate woman a chance to speak. She is a bright light for our future. I've got to grab the first break, Tim, coming. I've got a few more texts to

0: not singing. That's just kapa haka I'm talking about. Actually, someone said, Leah, yeah, I find the haka, the All Blacks haka like that as well. All right, we are back shortly. 0800 Debate on the platform.
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2: 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On Saturday the 28th of August in Paraparaumu, 2 p.m. at the Paraparaumu Memorial Hall. And on Sunday 29th of August in Lower Hutt, 3 p.m. at the Victory Christian Centre, 445 High Street in Hutt Central. See nzfirst.nz for more information. 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Authorised by H. Howard, 91 McKenna Road, Fielding.
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0: Wow, we've got some good texts coming in, team. Gee, she speaks well, Leah. More of this sort of intelligence and understanding in Parliament will be good, says Glenn. Meanwhile, those of who are not of Māori descent continue to be scorned, as are our forebearers. So bloody sick of it. Who's going to fix it, says Chris. Well, if you listen to Harite, she had the answer. It was New Zealand First. Leah, what a wonderful woman. I've learned so much from what she has shared with us. How open and honest she is, says Viv. Loved your guest, Leah, well spoken. The Māori Party don't care about the Indian dealers. They're not white people. Dave says they only hate Europeans. Dave, I don't think that's a wise thing. We don't want to see violence. We don't want a civil war in our country. Leah, TP Māori need to realise Indians will trample the Treaty of Waitangi. They didn't sign it. They don't even need citizenship to vote here. A storm is brewing. Hello, Sean.
8: Good afternoon, Leah. I'm just listening to your guest just while I was finishing lunch. I want to say what a breath of fresh air and an intelligent, articulate person and the right type of person we need in Parliament.
0: She's been

0: there before.
1: I think
0: under National, which is quite interesting. But she's she is. Yeah, I'm very impressed.
1: And interesting enough, when we don't see enough of these people in academia and other places as well. And it's interesting. I think what the Te Pāti Māori and what Māori radicals fear is the emergence of conservative Māori. The same thing has happened in the US where there are similarities, where President Trump won nearly 40% of young black men because under his previous presidency, there was more jobs, they actually had a better life, and they didn't play the blame card, and they rejected. Martin Luther King back in the 60s always said, "I am a proud American." He had the American flag. He didn't want separation. He wanted equal rights for everybody.
0: Yeah.
1: And that's when Malcolm X and the extreme, African-Americans separated off. John Tamahiri and Rauri believe they speak for all Māori. I've known plenty of Māori in different organisations. You can go through to the New Zealand Police, the Fire Service, to the military, where else, who honour their culture, but at the same time they're New Zealanders. I'm a practicing member of a large denomination. I am a Catholic. That probably explains a lot in your eyes what's wrong with me. I'm a New Zealander first. But what concerns me is back in the 90s, I did my undergraduate degree at Waikato from the Waikato. And I understand what National did in the 90s. Let's settle the treaty claims, give iwi some decent assets and some money so they can actually have some self-determination. When Tainui got that, it was assumed they were going to spend the money on dairy farms or investment. They were going to maybe build houses. There was some, that they were going to do something. But they bought the Warriors and they built this marble university on the mountain where the Maori king and the queen are buried, which was very elaborate. And the local Schofields dealership, a guy I knew went to school with in Hamilton, they sold all the Commodores, all the high-end HSV type cars. All the locals got those. So basically, there was an elite group of the iwi who did very well. Okay, Ngāi Tahu in the South Island have put a model of trying to do some investment, but what concerns me is the people at the bottom of the ladder haven't benefited from the payments.
0: No, and interesting how
1: millions of dollars. Yeah, and Te Tiriti, they're trying to exclude everyone. You get people, my wife works with a guy from Cambodia who is a refugee, his parents were killed, he rode by the ground, but he ended up getting a PhD, came here in the 70s, and now he's works as an engineer. You get Buddhists, you get Filipinos, you get people who are brown-skinned, who don't speak English, but they do very well. So the whole, I'm brown, I can't make in this country. I realise it is a complex issue, but I think Te Pāti Māori are building their argument on a house of cards. And look at you, look how successful you've been. And I'm taking it you did it on your talent.
0: I know what you're saying. What is success, Sean? But I do know, and I appreciate that. That's very kind of you. Yes, it is. Yeah. You, I like what you're saying. You're saying we've had people come to this country who don't speak the language. They have worked hard. They too are brown skinned. But they've got on with it, where we've got generations where it's as Hariti pointed out, it's grievance. They've made their life out of this. It's a grievance. The government owes us. They dwell on the past. They don't recognise the potential of the future. I think. When you said, and I think Hariti did say it too, I'm sure she did, she said that, they don't speak for me, and you said that John Tamere and Te Pāti Māori think they speak for all Māori. Do you know what, Sean? I don't think they do think that. They don't think that. They know it's a fringe. They know that what they say is not welcomed by all Māori. But that doesn't matter, Sean. It doesn't matter when you're... As Hariti put it, your one hand's banging on about the grievance train, yet the other hand, as she said, is taking all the pūtia or money that they can get. So they know that. They know that they haven't got all Māori on board, but they've got
1: You can see why Shane Jones and Winston Peters are so hated, because they're the guys who want to get on with it too. And go from there. But I'm Irish, so should I go protest outside the British Embassy, say 700 years of colonialism in Ireland? Can I have a couple of million euro, please? Because, how far back do you want to go?
0: I hear you.
1: But anyway, good, really, really good topic again, and good to have these topics raised.
0: Yeah,
1: absolutely, and good topic. Thank you very much.
0: Good on you, Sean. Cheers, buddy. I just found it was so, for me, refreshing to have a Māori woman like Harete to be as open about, you know, how she basically, you know, dug into it. John Samihere, Waipareta Trust, Te Bāti Māori, and still sounded very respectful while saying it. She didn't get dirty. She didn't get like it wasn't that. No, I just thought it was fantastic. Oh my goodness, Leah, that lady was amazing. So honest. If we had more Māori talking like that, I would be embracing my heritage. Sadly, I'm embarrassed to say I'm Māori, says Vicky. Well, Vicky, I have been saying pretty much what she's been saying the whole time I've been on the platform. But there is only a small amount of us that seem to say this or can say it publicly. But that is a bit sad because I have said that before as well, Vicky, that I am embarrassed at times as well. So that's a really interesting and very honest text. Thank you very much. There was one down here that I missed. Oh, about the All Blacks. Leah, the All Blacks haka has changed also to a more aggressive performance. Well, the, what is it? The tapango, the one with the thing across the throat. You know, is that necessary with the thing across the throat? You know, is that necessary? There I got goosebumps to hear a real leader speak out. Gives me some hope. I cannot agree more. 100% I spent childhood holidays at Te Kaha. The Māori people I remember as lovely people. European Kiwi always made very welcome, says Gail. Yeah. Yeah, very good. Very good. Well, I'm glad you guys liked her. Very good. And I thought we learnt, you know, she was success is standing on her own two feet, says Fiona. All right, I've got to get to my last break, team. Thank you for your texts. We are back shortly on the platform.
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0: The Free Speech invites you to our annual conference and AGM in Auckland, featuring a keynote address by British comedian and commentator Andrew Doyle. 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
2: In this update, the hotel industry is backing National's reasoning as it abandons the bed tax. The party is now promising no new taxes if it forms the next government. It's ditched the idea of bank and bed taxes, saying it can't deliver them without adding costs for New Zealanders. Hotel Council Strategic Director James Doolan says National is right. It's difficult to design if we're trying to avoid collecting it from Kiwis.
3: Domestic tourists are 60% of travel spending in this country, and they obviously contribute a great deal towards congestion issues.
2: A police officer and a young man are both in Wellington Hospital struck by vehicles in separate incidents in Manawatu on Saturday. Police are searching for a driver after a vehicle hit a young man at a boy racer event north of Fielding about 12:30 a.m. And two teens will appear in the youth court this week after a police officer was hit while laying spikes north of Palmerston North about 2 a.m. Mayor Grant Smith has told One News local police have been dealing with a lot of boy racer activity.
4: I have to say police have really cracked down on it in recent times.
2: Dunedin City Council's considering tighter alcohol restrictions, including prohibiting buy now, pay later schemes and banning new bottle stores close to existing ones. ODT reports a draft local alcohol policy also proposes restricting the hours alcohol can be sold to 9 a.m. to 9 p.m. for an off-licence establishment from the current 7 a.m. to 10 p.m. Councillors have unanimously agreed to take the draft policy to public submission. Wellington Councillor has labelled the change as brave and much needed. Australia is bracing for a rise in bird flu cases after its first confirmed case in a mammal. A long-nosed fur seal was found with the deadly virus 300 kilometres south of Adelaide in the small coastal town of Beachport. Australian Agriculture Minister Julie Collins says it's expected to spread into other marine animals and wildlife. And that's news.
1: Sport on the platform.
2: To sport, and Papua New Guinea's Chiefs General Manager Michael Seamus believes the signing of former Kiwis international Joey Manu is crucial for their entry into the NRL in 2028. The 30-year-old has been playing rugby in Japan and France. Seamus says he'll be joining the likes of Jerome Luai and Brian To'u as real Chiefs.
5: Joey's a two-time premiership.
2: Real Chiefs.
5: Joey's a two-time premiership winner. He takes our total premierships to 16 amongst our coaching staff and amongst our players. So that's a really important thing for us. But getting guys who are winners, guys who have been proven at the highest level, and Joey Manu is definitely that.
2: And inflammatory arthritis in his ankle is putting Anton Cigna's greatest rivalry tour in jeopardy. The All Blacks hope to know more tonight about the issue that forced Cigna out of the match day 23, which forged a first test win over the Springboks in Johannesburg. And that's sport. I'm Wendy Petrie.
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7: For Northland to Waikato, also for the Coromandel Peninsula and the Bay of Plenty should be fine. Might get the odd shower or two about Northland. Now, tomorrow morning, we see some fog for you. Sounded like I was staring into a crystal ball. I see fog for you. Then becoming partly cloudy through the afternoon and evening. Waitomo to Manawatu, including Tomoranui and Taihape, cloudy with isolated showers developing overnight, mainly about the ranges. Good news for Gisborne to Wairarapa, also for Kapiti and Wellington, fine weather. Nelson, Marlborough, Canterbury also fine, just a bit of high cloud. Buller to Fiordland, showers turning to rain for Fiordland and the ranges of Westland later, possibly heavy at times tomorrow. Otago and Southland should be fine. Some showers for Stewart Island, becoming partly cloudy tomorrow with occasional rain spreading north. Finally, the Chathams, the odd shower today, but then fine.
6: That was climate change, the weather, brought to you by kiwifertiliser.com.

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1: Oh, it's Monday. You've got to feel good having a bit of a dance to our music. Actually, people like our music, don't they, Kelly? Our intro music. We've had a few people over the years say it reminds them of like 70s.
2: Was it the Chips TV show or something?
1: Yeah, the Chips show, some kind of 70s cop show.
2: Oh, Lord.
1: That's you and me, Panapa and the Fox.
2: What, eating chips? Oh.
1: Eating chips in the 70s. Anyway, it is good music. You know, it's all about the music. Gives you the feels, people.
2: Absolutely.
1: 0800 332 283. Look, my next guest, don't leave him waiting, Leah. You're talking about chips in the 70s. Goodness. We've got a lot to cover because property and tax are right at the centre of some big election policy debates. We're talking about the Opportunity Party's proposed land tax, Labor's plans for landlords and the future of interest deductibility, and the bigger question of whether property is still the investment it once was. We'll also get into plug-in solar for rental properties and what it could mean for landlords and tenants. So plenty to get through, and joining me is Matt Bald from the New Zealand Property Investors Association. Matt, it is great to have you here again. Good afternoon.
3: Afternoon, Leah. Great to be back. And yes, great music. Reminds me of Shaft, actually.
1: Is it? Oh, yes. Someone's just texted in and said Kojak. Yeah. I can see both.
3: That's enough. Oh, my God. It's totally aging us.
1: Is it so aging us? All right, let's move on then, because we've got a bit to get through. All right, the Opportunity Party wants a 1.75% annual land value tax on urban land. They say it would discourage land banking and large property portfolios and make housing more affordable. But here's an example. A three-bedroom Auckland rental with a $740,000 land value would face almost $13,000 a year in tax, or around $250 a week. Now, Matt, surely if this was to come to fruition, the landlord is going to have to pass that on, some of that costs, correct?
3: Yeah, that's right. I can't see how this policy doesn't increase housing costs.
1: Yeah.
3: But the good thing about it is you get the land value tax with one hand, or taketh away, and on the other hand, the Opportunity Party giveth the citizens' income, which they call universal basic income. So everyone gets $370 a week additional income if you're working. So the landlord who needs to put up rent by $250 to cover the land tax will be able to get that from the tenant, because the tenant's had a pay increase of $370. So the tenant's still better off. It's a good tax.
1: I see what you're saying.
3: I don't mean that.
1: No, I see what you're saying. All right, so they argue too that the tax will ultimately mean more housing gets built, because land banking becomes less attractive. I mean, from your perspective, Matt, does a tax like this actually encourage or magic up more building?
3: Look, at the moment, I think it's only a theory.
1: Yeah.
3: I struggle with how it would do that. So, for example, if you're a land banker, I don't know where you might have this land, but say you've got it on the outskirts of Auckland, you would be incentivized to turn it back into a farm while you were land banking it, so hold it as rural property, which would then attract a lower rate of tax, but would still get a land value tax. So you'd have to get some kind of income out of that property. You couldn't just have it sitting there, I don't know, doing nothing, honestly. So that, in one way, yes, the tax would incentivize people to actually do something with land and make some money out of it. The other thing that would happen is that, you know, if you have 1,000 square metres and you attract a certain amount of tax on it for one house, it's the same amount of tax if you have 20 apartments on it. And so you would be encouraged to build much higher density properties. Yeah. It's an interesting one. They have

0: changes to their income tax thresholds as well. I think a lot of people will end up paying a little bit more tax, but they're hoping that all of that will be offset, or most of that will be offset by the citizens' income. I don't know. I don't see how it works. I can just see the obvious important thing for landlords is that because of the citizens' income, you have much more chance of being able to put up the rent as long as your tenants are employed.
1: There we go. Yeah, another little loophole. All right. Matt, you recently met with Labor's revenue spokesperson. Dr. Deborah Russell to talk about the party's tax policy, including interest deductibility and its proposed capital gains tax. And that was quite recent, wasn't it? How did that go?
0: First of all, I would say it was great to have the meeting, and it was a good open discussion. I can't say I ever thought I was going to change the Labor Party's mind on everything. Yeah. But I do feel like we were heard, and that some of our arguments, you know, we don't make things up. We try and use fact-based database arguments. Yeah. So I feel like some of those arguments actually landed. On capital gains tax, we were not successful, and I didn't expect to be successful on that policy. It's already been announced. So Labor's not going to change it before election. But the key point with that policy is, as it stands, what Labor is talking about doing is taxing inflation. So you may own a property, you'll value it on 1st of July next year, and it's worth $1 million. And then through inflation, over 10 years, it might increase to $1.3 million. Now, nothing's changed. You haven't made a big profit. All it's done is the value of that house has been adjusted for inflation. But as it stands at the moment, you would be taxed on that. So actually, you would lose money. We'd love to see Labor adopt Australia's position where they index for inflation. You can also offset costs as well. So if you make improvements, that is included in Labor's policy, to be fair. But that inflation side of things really undercuts the whole viability of investing in rental property as a way to grow wealth. And I think it'll run a much bigger wrecking ball through the rental market than Labor realises. So we'll keep trying to make that argument. We'll keep meeting with them. I've asked for a meeting with Barbara Edmonds, because she's the big decider, not Deborah Russell. She's important, but she's not the finance spokesperson. And we'll keep pushing even after the election if Labor's elected.
1: Did you say that, Matt, when you met her? You said, why am I not talking to Barbara?
0: No, because Deborah is really nice, and she knows a lot about this stuff. She's a tax expert, and she has a voice, and an important voice. But she's not the decider.
1: What's Labor's argument on or what's their stance on the interest deductibility? Where are they going with that?
0: Well, interest deductibility is more up in the air. I don't think we'll see 100% removal of interest deductibility from Labor this time, but I also think we're likely to see, you know, maybe 50% removal of interest deductibility. That's still really problematic.
1: We
0: won't find out until after the preview, the pre-election fiscal update has been announced, and that's on September the 26th. So I would expect to see something within 2 weeks of pre-food. So first half of October, we'll know what this policy is going to be. Even 50% deductibility is bad. It is very bad for tenants. It will put huge upward pressure on rents.
1: Yeah.
0: And even in places like Auckland or Wellington, for example, where there are a lot of properties for rent and rents are under pressure, downward pressure or static, there are a lot of people who don't increase the rents on their property. We've talked about this before. You get a great tenant in, you leave the rent as it is, you don't put it up even though the market shifted because you like your tenants and you want them to stay. Well, when you've got, you know, the financial, your feet to the financial fire because of this tax and you're losing money, you're going to have to do something like that. So there are a lot of people who will be able to put rent up. Rents will increase. Mark my words. Bad for tenants.
1: Yes. Bad for tenants.

0: right. Now, look, on all of this, Matt, then there's been a growing debate about whether property is still the investment it once was in New Zealand. One recent story looked at someone who bought a home 10 years ago, and when she ran the numbers, found she would actually have been financially better off if she hadn't bought it. I mean, and that challenges the long-held Kiwi assumption that getting on the property ladder has always been the smart financial move. So from your perspective, you know, representing property investors, has the maths around property ownership fundamentally changed?
1: Yes, I believe it has. I think the easy money is gone. And I don't think the easy money will come back unless we get some politicians in who have a completely different viewpoint to the current crop of politicians.
0: Yeah.
1: Or who completely cock up housing policy, or for that matter, immigration policy. Mass immigration would see a spike in house prices as well. But the key fundamental here is that we started to see this under Labor, a shift towards trying to address property shortage by increasing supply rather than by attacking landlords. They still did a bit of that. But the fundamental idea was if you increase supply, then we will eliminate the housing crisis. Supply and demand will be in balance and people will be able to afford homes again. Now, Phil Twyford was the architect of that in the Labor government 9 years ago. And we've seen the current government take that and run with it. There is a broad consensus among pretty much all political parties that doing things to make it easier, cheaper and faster to build houses is positive. Now, that's a big change. There are other factors that have changed as well. Interest rates are now fundamentally lower than they were, say, 20, 30 years ago. Migration has really settled down, and I don't think we'll see a big spike. We'll still get migration, but not big spikes in migration. And the formation of double-income homes was another factor that drove house prices up. So going from, like, my mum and Dad was the main breadwinner. Mum still worked, but, you know, it was mainly a one-person, one-income household, and mum stayed home to, like, my family, wife and I both worked full-time, and that additional firepower added fuel to the fire to the housing market. Now, those factors have been and gone. So we have a situation where you've got more supply. We don't have these pressures on the other side, like the lower interest rates, increased financial power. So I think we're going to see flat house prices for some time. What that means is your casual investor, someone who just thinks, shoot, I better get in there and buy a house and double my money in 10 years, they're gone. I think the professional investor can still do well. And I was just talking to colleagues in the South Island. You know, the parts of the South Island, Invercargill, for example, they are doing well, they're getting good returns, they're able to buy houses, improve them, and build up portfolios and actually make a living out of doing this. So that's where I think the market is going to go. Be careful where you buy, be careful what you buy, look for value, look for cash flow.
0: Isn't that interesting? So you're talking more the professional investor now, not the mum and dad, you know, I just might just buy one house for my retirement. Those days could be gone.
1: It's still open for people to buy one house, but be careful with that one house. It's not guaranteed money anymore. Those days are gone. Do it properly, do it well, and you can still do it.
0: Interesting you said about migration, though, because, I mean, if you were to believe New Zealand First, under this free trade deal with India, we're going to get a lot of migrants in.
1: Yeah, but I think that's bullpucky. It's not part of the deal. Good grief.
0: Bullpucky, I haven't heard that for years either.
1: Well, I don't want to say the other one.
0: I knew you did. All righty. Look, I know, I think we have talked before about, you know, power and the electricity prices. It's a big topic and one that voters will take, I believe, to the polls this election. Plug-in solar has become one of the election issues. The Greens are proposing a renter's right to solar and legalising plug-in solar systems. And the government is already looking at changing the rules. I believe David Seymour says he wants to make them legal. The idea is that renters could use small solar systems that plug into a normal power socket. I think it sounds great. For landlords, though, Is there a question, Matt, around safety insulation modifications to the property? You know, what if something goes wrong?
1: Yeah, no, that's a good point. So I believe the reason that the panels, the plug-in panels, were not allowed previously is that there was a risk previously, is that there was a risk, like if you had the panel unplugged and the sun hits it, there's electricity ready to come out of that plug, and if you touched it, you could electrocute yourself.
0: Oh, good.
1: That was a concern. Now, I'm told, and I have to believe Mr. Seymour when he talks about this, that they're much safer these days, that they have a different type of inverter, which is the thing that converts it from DC, which comes out of the solar panel, to AC, which you need in your home. Yep. So that it only works when it's plugged in and it's safe to use in the house. The only concern I would have as a landlord, I'd just like to know how it affects my insurance. So I would love it if insurance companies would collectively get together and go, okay, this is fine, or set some rules around it. So the tenant must ask the landlord or inform the landlord if they're going to have one of these solar panels.
0: Yeah.
1: The final thing that might be a slight issue, but it shouldn't be too much, is if any modifications are needed to the home to allow the panel, like a bracket just to hold it, stop it flapping around in the wind or something, it's important that tenants tell landlords about that or talk to them first, just in case it causes any water tightness issues and so forth.
0: Yeah,
1: but yeah, I think it's a great idea.
0: Yeah,
1: I'm with you.
0: Yeah, because, I mean, if they need to make a minor modification, like you said, to the property to make it kind of fit or work, you know, I think landlords, if you have some ground rules around it, it should be fine. They're quite interesting.
1: And
0: finally, Matt, I saw on your NZ PIF website, you've got awards, 2026 awards. I mean, I don't know why I'm surprised by that. All industries run their own awards. I was just interested in it. What are the categories? Like, what do you guys go along and celebrate?
1: Yeah, I mean, that's true. So we're not all just about whinging about the laws and taxes and all that sort of stuff. We do try and present a more positive face. So we're trying to encourage and educate people who own rental property to be good landlords, right? That's what we want.
0: Yep.
1: So we have two categories. One is Renovator of the Year. So that's for someone who buys a crappy rundown house and does it up and turns it into, you know, a good healthy home that's really livable.
0: Some
1: of the winners in the past have and that makes millions. That's right. Yeah. So some of the winners in the past, and this is part of the judging of it, is, you know, what did you do to that house to add to its value? You add a bedroom? Did you some winners in the Chicago, and I think they took a big property that wasn't a house and they turned it into two rentals and they got a great return out of it. It was a fantastic example. So that's the sort of thing that wins Renovator of the Year Award.
0: Mm-hmm.
1: And then there's Landlord of the Year Award, and that's people who go above and beyond in providing for their tenants. You know, there are people who, they don't just do healthy homes. We've got one of the winners was from Wellington, and she provides a Green Star compliant homes for her tenants. So it's got better insulation, it's got better, you know, heat pumps and all that sort of stuff.
0: Oh, wow.
1: We've got another and that's great. You want to encourage that, right?
0: Yeah.
1: We've got another landlord who is very passionate about solar and also about good food. So has good gardens for his tenants to use. Obviously, this is not an apartment in central Auckland. But has solar, and he runs a savings share scheme with his tenants, so he can pay off the cost of the solar and his tenants get cheaper electricity.
0: Win-win. That is brilliant.
1: That's the sort of stuff we want to encourage.
0: I love that. That is nice. And so hang on, are the awards been and gone, or they're still coming?
1: Oh, gosh, I forgot to look this up. You might still be able to apply to the awards, but the conference where the award ceremony is on the 18th to 20th of September. So check our website and just see if it's not too late to enter the awards. This year we opened awards up to people who are non-members as well. We're trying to, you know, promote

0: promote that better landlording right across, not just our members, but everyone.
1: Oh, great. Oh, that'll be a fun event. Is it one of those little black, is it a black tie event? Bit of a soiree?
0: Oh, yeah, sort of a black tie event, yes.
1: Very nice. Maybe I'm
0: it's a lot of fun.
1: I'm a bit busy this year, Matt, but maybe next year I'll come along. Or you'll get me as your MC or something.
0: Maybe you can get back into be a rental owner again.
1: Oh, you know what? I would, yeah, I know now that I don't have my rental. No, that's a lot of fun. That's good stuff. Matt, always appreciate your time, my friend. Thank you very much. That is Matt Ball from the New Zealand Property Investors Federation.
0: Appreciate it.
1: Thank you. All right, guys. Oh, very nice. Sure, maybe Kay Fox and yourself could try a series of new show theme songs. A tasteful, amusing, but slightly risque option. You could debut today was a parody song that was played in the Will Ferrell comedy Semi-Pro. This one was called Love Me Sexy. Problem is, Sean, we can't play music at the platform because then we have to pay something called APRA, which is you have to pay the people that wrote it and sang it, which we are not going to pay because we're cheap. No, because we can't afford it. So the music that you hear that we play is it's free. It's free to people that want to use it. I suppose that's the best way to describe it, isn't it, Kelly?
2: You got it. There is a way around it, though. We can play music that sort of comes off a royalty thing once the composer of the music has been dead for 50 years. So we can play like Vivaldi or Beethoven.
1: We can play Mozart. Oh, nice.
2: We can
1: nice.
2: Bore everyone back to sleep with some classical or something.
1: But yeah, I love classical music. No, I love Vivaldi.
2: Some of
1: Mozart.
2: It's pretty good. Yeah.
1: Love it. Okay, so they've got to be dead 50 years and then we can then we can start playing the music. Oh, well, all right. so is it when... No, hang on. So it's 50 years from the song was released?
2: Or no, from the death of the composer or whoever it's credited to.
1: Oh.
2: 50 years after that to the day, then you're allowed... Then it's kind of free reign.
1: I didn't know.
2: Yeah.
1: So I've got a wee while to wait before I can start bringing out Prince.
2: Yeah. Another 40-odd years.
1: At least 40-odd years.
2: Yeah, yeah.
1: He's been dead over... Is it nearly 10, right. Surely?
2: Jeez, sadly. I think it's 10 years this year, isn't it?
1: Well, then hang on. What about the Beatles? Oh, no.
2: John Lennon? See, they're different. People own rights. So I think they sold the rights of their songs to Michael Jackson. And then I think Sony has it now or something.
1: Sony owns it. Yeah. Michael Jackson. Oh, right.
2: But then people
1: right.
2: buy rights to songs and it's all a very funny business.
1: Then it starts again.
2: Yeah, yeah.
1: Okay, fair call.
2: Anyway, the answer else, in short, Sean, is no.
1: No.
2: Nothing
1: someone
2: fun.
1: Someone else said Charlie's Angels of the platform. That's another one. That was another. She liked that one.
2: Angels, us calling us angels, bless
1: angels.
2: You.
1: Little devil, you're a devil in disguise. Little devil, you're a devil in disguise.
2: Yeah.
1: All right, we're going to grab the break. We're going to come back. I want to tell you guys about a decision I made over the weekend. Very hard for me to make. But it was the right thing to do. Don't regret making it. I kind of do. But yeah, I'll share with you. It's a big one. Back shortly on the platform.
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0: Now, and we're nearly at the end of winter in Auckland, so I made the decision in the weekend because every day I'm cleaning up so much bird poo. It is, it's I didn't even know they could shit that much, seriously. For such, but
1: what are you feeding them?
0: I suppose when you got 40 birds out there, you know, that's a, well, my husband pointed that out to me too. He said, well, Leah, you are actually feeding them twice a day now.
1: I went, oh.
0: So I would do it in the morning when I got up, and then again at like 4 o'clock when I feed the dog, they see him eating and they all gather again on the fence. So I started throwing out, so I'm giving them a lot of food. Anyway, the crunch has come because I've realised I'm spending about $10 to $15 a week on birdseed. Add that up. I'm having to hose down the back of our house courtyard. That's going to go on my water bill. Yes, anyone that pays a water bill, you'll know water's precious and not to be used for getting rid of poo with a high-pressure hose. So I made the decision, Kelly, I fed them on Saturday afternoon.
1: Mm-hmm.
0: Or Sunday morning. No, Saturday night. I said to my husband, this is it. I'm done. So he got a camera out. I sent you the thing, remember?
1: You did.
0: He got the camera out, one of his cameras, and he filmed it of close up of the birds feeding. Then he made me do like a David Attenborough blooming
1: voiceover.
0: I wonder we should have played it. Maybe I should play it. You'd have to burn it off, wouldn't you? What did I send it to on you?
1: I can't I can probably do that.
0: Oh, no rush. anyway, so yeah, so we did this little reel and I said but this is the last time because they shit everywhere. And then we and that was that. Done and dusted. Leah's resolve is that's it. You're done. Sunday morning, got up a little bit later than normal during the week, of course, to all the birds sitting on the fence staring at me. And I said to my husband, don't care. Don't care. I don't care. And we went about our day and I had to do some work yesterday and walked the dog. And now how's this? They sat out there tweeting away. And they get closer and they look in the window. They look in the window. I left the side door open, one of the doors open in the lounge for the dog to come and go because it was quite a nice day yesterday. I was sitting there at the computer, writing some things. And I see some movement out the side of my eye, corner of my eye, and I look over. There's a sparrow in the kitchen looking for me. Now, I say it's looking for me because we've lived here 20 years, 20 plus years, and a sparrow has never once willingly come into this house. A few fantails have flown in. Oh, that's a different story. And when we had a cat brought in a couple of dead birds. But this was a live sparrow in the house looking for its food. And I went, and of course I've got a bit of a thing about birds in the house. And I said to my husband, there's a bird in the house. And with me screaming, freaked out, and thankfully it flew out the door. So they were now coming in. One, they sent in a soldier to see where its food was. So I felt really bad about that. So then I'm getting dinner ready last night and they are sitting right outside the kitchen window on the window ledge and arms, like, not even a foot away from me, staring at me. Tell you what, it's breaking my heart. It's breaking my heart, Kelly. Like, I rang you this morning, as I always do, and I did go on about it, but
1: it was distressing. I get it. I'd be absolutely the same. But can I come to you on behalf of the birds with a compromise?
0: Oh, God.
1: Because, you know, you say you're spending all this money, sure, but the main thing also is that they're pooping and you don't want to do it and it's all going to add up. Why don't you get one of those hanging bird feeder thingies that you can hang out of a tree over some lawn? And just go out there whenever you want. Doesn't have to be every day or twice a day now, apparently. But just, I don't know, once a week. And just go and fill the little bird. Once it's gone, it's gone. And they've shat over your lawn and no one has to worry about it apart from your husband that mows it and probably gets, you know, a bit of poop turning to dust. But maybe that's a compromise.
0: I think you have just come up with actually, that was going to be the idea. That's what I thought we would do. Well done. I said to hubby last night in our Sunday night

0: Well, over the deck. There's guano everywhere. The whole deck. Purchase.
1: They can poo, eh, Brenda? They are just, this is what I'm living with.
0: How do I, what do I, it's, I'm going to have to high pressure hose this now.
1: Yeah, you do. Oh, that's why I've been using the high pressure hose and wasting water. I don't even water my garden, Brenda, or our lawn, and here I am wasting litres of water daily to get bird feces off the back of our patio. And I just said, and my husband says, we can't do this. You can't keep waste. And you look out and you just see poo everywhere, and it's like,
0: I'm looking at it right now. Five million of them have sat on the barbecue, so there's shit all the way down the barbecue.
1: Is this because someone fed the cats outside and they came for the cat food?
0: So they just they've been having a whale of a time. What was I going to say? Oh, great guest this afternoon. Been loving it. Are we regretting having our rental lounge?
1: Brenda.
0: Is your husband
1: kind of over it?
0: Oh, he's panic stricken. He's like, oh dear God. He just keeps going on about, you know, top party. And I'm like, oh, they'll never get in. You know, trying to reassure him, but he's really panic stricken. But anyway, hey, whatever. Yeah. You know, you can't, what are you going to do?
1: Well, if you try and sell it now, you'll probably lose more money.
0: Got it last year. That's right.
1: I
0: reckon. I know. It's going to be one of those things.
1: So was that your rental property you're at, or was that the one you're retiring to? Same one and the same.
0: So we've got an investment property in Blenheim, and then we bought a piece of land with a shed on it in Rarangi, which is just between Blenheim and Picton, which is
1: okay.
0: And I mean, obviously, that's not income producing at all, because you can do with. So it just probably means, you know, you're gonna have to. Guess what? Only a sec to move to Blenheim. Oh God, I'm revving my engine.
1: I know you're ready to go.
0: Yeah, I reckon.
1: Well, look.
0: There's an equestrian centre like 2 minutes, you know, the Marlborough Equestrian Centre, right around the corner. Oh. It's got everything. I don't even have to build arenas and do all that nonsense. It's just right there. I can see Marley's going to be so happy down there.
1: Oh, lovely. And then as back to the bird poo, you're just going to have to clean it, high-pressure hose it off and make sure there's not a scrap of food out there.
0: No, for the cats. I'm going to have to do something. Just very quickly, that lady you had on before that was just...
1: Haurite.
0: She was lovely.
1: Isn't she incredible?
0: But, she really was. And I have a best school friend who's in the UK, and she was heading off to Edinburgh to watch the military show. And New Zealand was going to be there with their their bagpipe thing, the Meridian. And she said to me, I'm so excited. She was talking to me from the stands. It was a beautiful evening, castle in the background, blah, blah, blah. And she said, the New Zealand pipe band are going to do the haka. I was like, it's so aggressive. You know, and exactly what you were saying. And I said to her, take any of the other Polynesian island groups, and somebody looks welcoming, but no. We must do the whole, you know, slit your throat and
1: eyes bulging, tongue out. Yeah.
0: Oh, it's just the most gross thing. Obviously, have your ward on. Go for it. Put yourselves up. But have one that also says we're cool. You know, all I'm going to say in closing is, and I said this much to her, oh, my goodness, in the future when you see middle-aged, older white lady arrested for pulling a brown eye at the haka, that'll be me. Because I just something that just stirs that in me. I'm just like, oh, hell, I can feel my pants are coming down.
1: Save that kind of behaviour for our election party, please.
0: Okay.
1: Good on you, love. Hey, thanks for the call. See you later. Bye-bye. Brenda. Oh, my gosh. Steve-O.
2: How you doing, Leah, the bird?

0: And also fat balls. No, I haven't got fat balls. people make fat balls and they love that too.
1: Stephen's fat balls, lovely. Okay.
0: They are is they're fat with bird seed put in them. The lady makes them down here, a couple of bucks each and all shit. They love those too. So we get heaps of them around.
1: We're probably seeing
0: anything up to about 80 or 100 of them, I reckon, at least.
1: But Stephen, are you hanging them in trees or just throwing them out on lawns? What are you doing?
0: We've got no trees. We got rid of all the trees on the house, so there's no trees here at all. So what I've done is I've put a Lexa galvanised pipe out in the middle of the front lawn, and I've got a bar exactly. So it's along the grass so they can shit wherever they want, don't worry me. And then I've got to cut the hanging rods off it so that we can hang the fat balls and the sugar water.
1: Okay.
0: And there's just a swarm of them. Sometimes you'll have anything up to 40 or 50 birds all hovering all around waiting to get in there. It's just amazing to see.
1: It's fun. It's good to watch, hey? I have enjoyed watching them
0: eat. They are beautiful little things, yeah.
1: I've just kind of I've fed them in the wrong place, and we need to sort out, yeah.
0: Definitely. Yeah, that's why we put our one out in the middle of the front lawn so they can crap and do whatever they want. I don't really care what it does. But, yeah, as you say, if you put it anywhere near the house or near the veranda, and they make a hell of a bleeding mess. Some little buggers have actually built a nest up just underneath or above the they tried making one up above the main power into the house. So they've been crapping all over the bloody top of the veranda, which is a pain in the ass because it's hard to get at.
1: Yep.
0: So I don't appreciate that, but they're welcome to shit wherever they want, where they eat.
1: Where the lawn is,
0: they're fantastic. So as I say, we're going through a bit of sugar, but it's not bad. I mean, probably three cups of sugar a day. But it's not a mind pain.
1: No. And what kind of are you getting? Just all the your sparrows, your finches?
0: We're getting a lot of silver, a lot of wax eyes, we call them.
1: So
0: probably 100 of them, I reckon, would be cluffers as well, with a lot of sparrows. And I've been a flower of mullings or one big black few of them. We've actually bought a lot of them, so we've had numerous bringing that. And then we've
1: call it quits then, the screechy things.
0: I don't want those around, but any time you look through the pantry, there's one that she's used by date. I'm not eating that fast, it's used by date. She throws the bin and I'm thinking, bugger off. I throw it out for the bleeding bird. It's just about anything. I won't name half the stuff put up sometimes. Feed them and everyone see birds. That's not good for them to feed it. But no, you see birds. I had some stuff over with. I covered up out of the pantry and my God, they cleaned it up. Who has? They loved it. And I didn't see any dead and any rides. I've done many bleeding harm.
1: Good. Good on you, Stephen. Good on you, mate. Cheers,
0: man,
1: Steve. God, I always like. There are between us. Ain't talked about fat balls. Here we go. Fat balls. So here we go.
2: I like that.
3: Yeah, it's good to see Steve. I know he.
1: Don't get that on a Monday, do you?
3: Not too often. Well, I mean, speak for yourself. But he was, of course, famous. Some listeners might remember for we were talking about how we wanted to be buried or cremated. Once upon a time, and he phoned up and said that he wanted to be ground down and made into dog roll and fed to his dog. So it's like a full circle of life.
1: And then pooped on the lawn.
3: And pooped out. And what a legend.
1: Yeah. Now he's talking about feeding fat balls to the birds. It's always a theme with Steve-O. I love him.
3: Well, at least he's friendly to the animals, isn't
1: anyway,
3: he?
1: So, yes, he is. He's sweet. He's a sweet man.
3: Says a lot about a person. That's good.
1: It does. And now I'm gonna pester my husband as soon as he gets home from work tonight to try and build this thing for the birds so I can. Yeah,
3: compromise.
1: So I can get this thing built down the other end over the. I don't know. To be honest, Kelly, they've kind of stopped coming round by about mid morning. Once I shut the curtains, they realised that nothing was happening. But wait tonight.
3: You'll see.
1: Tonight,
3: yes.
1: About 4 o'clock when I feed the dog, when I get off here, they'll be like, oh. It's that food dude. Do they know if we're female or male?
3: That's what we call. That's what I do with my rats, and they I'll go up to go. Oh, I just want to go pet a rat, so I'll go up to the cage and open the door and be like, "Hey!" And they're like, "Oh, food!" And they all swarm around. I'm like, "I ain't got food. I'm not the food dude." And they're all like, "Oh." Oh, we'll buy. They sniff your hand and go, oh, we'll buy then. Like, oh.
1: And off. Yeah.
3: Fine. Yeah.
1: Well, nothing to. Yeah. Go away.
3: What do you want, woman? I come to offer love and pets and the

0: Like, yes.
1: Nah.
0: And I don't want anything of it. Are you the food dude?
1: I'm the food dude, yeah.
0: Actually, see, the birds understand who the food dude is because they won't pester my husband when he's in the kitchen, but they pester me. So I am the food dude. I look like a dude to them. I like Dave the Lawny says, come on, team, protest march on Leah's house, occupy the front lawn. I will mow it first. That's nice, Dave.
1: Dave the Lawny.
0: Good man. Feed them at the bottom of the garden. Yep, that's the goal now. That's what I'm planning on doing. Leah, here's what you do. Oh, gosh. Have a hot curry the night before. I don't know where this is going. Spread some seed on the patio, hide on the roof under the blanket. When the gang is there, drop your dacks, give them a taste of their own medicine from Brett the Market Extractor.
1: Shocking. And drink some white paint so it comes out a different colour. Yeah.
0: Yeah, what is it with the white? It's like twink. Like you try and pick it up and it just spread it across the patio and it looked like twink. I couldn't even pick it up.
1: It was
0: like,
1: better. Your wife is on and then next thing you know, you've got white twink smeared all across your
0: literally, do they crap paint and twink? Because yes. It's so strong. Anyway, I love this. Someone says, oh, Leah, you had me on the edge there, Nia, sorry. And I did make it a bit more dramatic. Leah, I feed the birds too. Yeah, well, I no longer feed the birds at this stage. Leah, I feed the birds. I break it up for the little sparrows to be able to pick up and fly away, only because I didn't realise there are a lot of bully birds out there. But I feed them on my grass verge, not inside my property, and not every day, only when I have old bread, only in the morning. But I'm sure the birds recognise me. Yeah, you're the food dude. When I go outside, there's that crazy lady, they say. They fly from all directions waiting until I finish throwing the bread, and once I leave, they fly down. Yeah, I'd got to a stage, I promise this is the last, but I talk about my sparrow, the sparrow, see they're my sparrows now, is they'd got to a stage where they went, because they're very nervous birds, as soon as they open the door, they go, right? But they'd become so used to me being the food dude that some of the little sparrows would fly and hover. They'd get a fright, they'd come off the ground, but they'd just flip around and hover. Like, I reckon if I'd gone a little bit longer, they'd come to me and feed out of my hand. But I'm not going to do that because I've stopped. I've moved on. Doesn't sound like you have, Parnipa.
1: I'm sure there'll be an update tomorrow with what's gone on and how many you had for dinner last night. And you turn into Cinderella with them hovering and sitting on you and making you a silk dress.
0: As she does in the mornings. Good morning. They will fly around and put things in my hair. Yeah, white paint in my hair.
1: Yeah, twinking your hair. What's that lovely pattern on your shoulder?
0: It's from my birds. They love me. I'm the food dude. That's good. Dear Lord.
1: You are the food dude.
0: Good thing, right, it's Monday, you know, and it's no alcohol during the week. So, you know, I won't make a bad decision. If this was like Friday night, Kelly, and I had, you know, my Friday show, I'd be going, no, I'm strong. Couple of wines in after work, I'll be like, oh, I'll just go and give them a little bit of
1: birds. Give them a leftover KFC. He got birds. Yeah, I can just imagine you out the back there giving everyone a chicken drumstick, the birds looking at you going, being like, cannibal.
0: So it's Monday and I will hold my resolve until the end of the week and hopefully by then they've got the message and I won't need to go out and give them a little bit of, you know, tipsy food dudes out there feeding them.
1: I'm going to hold you to this. We're going to have a progress update as the week goes on to see how strong you've been. I might have to get in touch with your husband just to make sure, there's nothing going on.
0: He needs to support me in this and... And he's not. Like, he's making me feel guilty. This morning he said, they're still out there. And I said, I know they are. That's why I've drawn the curtain. He's like, oh, look at them looking at you. And I got really angry. And I said, what do you want me to do? We can't feed them anymore. And he's like, oh, okay, yeah. And then 5 minutes later, oh, look at that one still looking at you.
1: Oh, my God, Mike.
0: I was really angry. I said, go to work, mate.
1: Get out of my face.
0: He got the mate. Go to work, mate. Anyway, enough of this. Enough of the birds. We're going to take a break. We'll regather and we'll be back shortly on the platform.
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6: 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On Saturday the 28th of August in Paraparaumu, 2 p.m. at the Paraparaumu Memorial Hall. And on Sunday 29th of August in Lower Hutt, 3 p.m. at the Victory Christian Centre, 445 High Street in Hutt Central. 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Authorised by H. Howard, 91 McKenna Road, Fielding.
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9: In this update, retail has been taking a hit since the Iran war began, with people staying home to save money and fuel. Stats NZ data shows the June quarter's inflation and seasonal adjusted sales volumes fell 0.5% on the 3 months to March. With more, business reporter Michael Sergel.
10: After accounting for surging fuel prices, petrol station sales actually plunged 13%. Sales also dropped in sectors relying on people driving around and using discretionary money, like accommodation, hospo, car dealers and vehicle parts stores. The only significant growth was in computer and appliance store sales.
9: The lead government agency on social media policy says it hasn't provided advice on restricting VPNs, which let people bypass internet restrictions. It's understood the government's preparing to release more information on proposed social media restrictions for under-16s. Senior political reporter Azaria Howell has more.
11: The Department of Internal Affairs says it was not asked to provide options on regulating virtual private networks. The agency says enforcing a prohibition is difficult because providers can change server IP addresses.
9: A backtrack from National on a bed tax isn't the end of the world for the hotel industry. Parties promised no new taxes if it forms a next government, abandoning recently discussed plans for new bed and bank taxes. Leader Chris Luxon says they'll consider other ways to support tourism. Hotel Council's strategic director, James Doolan, says he's not concerned as long as tourism money is going to the regions.
12: If National are recognising the problem, then we're happy to work with government on good solutions that don't involve new taxes.
9: Dunedin City Council is considering tighter alcohol restrictions, including prohibiting buy now, pay later schemes and banning new bottle stores close to existing ones. The ODT reports a draft local alcohol policy also proposes restricting the hours alcohol can be sold to 9 a.m. to 9 p.m. for off-licence establishments from the current 7 a.m. to 10 p.m. And that's news.
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9: To sport, an iconic All Blacks hooker, Sean Fitzpatrick, believes the greatest rivalry tour will spawn whole new generations of rugby fans. Fitzpatrick says fan engagement is skyrocketing following the All Blacks' first test win over the Springboks.
13: The interest here is mind-blowing, and that's what we need in rugby. We need interest like this to engage the fans.
9: Warriors NRLW blockbusting forward Ivana Lauititi is one of the seven women charged after round eight, but an early guilty plea for dangerous contact will see a one-match ban reduced to a warning. On the men's front, two key Newcastle Knights have been suspended for Sunday's clash against the Warriors at Mount Smart. Winger Dom Young and forward Tyson Frizzell can only escape by fighting the charges at the judiciary tomorrow night. And that's sport. I'm Wendy Petrie.
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0: For Northland to Waikato, also Coromandel Peninsula and the Bay of Plenty, mostly fine. Might get the odd shower or two about Northland. Now, tomorrow morning, expecting some fog. That should burn off to a partly cloudy afternoon and evening. For Waitomo to Manawatu, including Taumara Nui and Taihape, cloudy with isolated showers developing overnight, mainly about the ranges. Fine for Gisborne to Wairarapa, also for the Kapiti Coast and Wellington. Nelson, Marlborough and Canterbury, it's a fine day. Some high cloud. Bulleter Fiordland, showers turning to rain about the Fiordland and the ranges of Westland later today. Possibly heavy at times. And this is for tomorrow as well. Otago and Southland, mainly fine, but showers for Stewart Island. Becoming partly cloudy Tuesday, bringing occasional rain, and that spreads north. Finally, the Chatham Islands, you're in for the odd shower. Hour.

0: Harnapper on the platform.
1: Hello, team. Good to have you company here this Monday. Sorry, we had a little bit of a techie problem there, but Kelly was all over it. Like birds on rice. Don't feed them rice. So we're back. Good to have you company. 0800 332283 is the number to get in touch with the show. Now, on the 30th of June, Brian Tamaki's firearms licence was suspended and his firearms seized following an investigation into comments he made about Indian Prime Minister Narendra Modi. On the 7th of August, the licence was revoked after the Firearms Safety Authority determined he was no longer a fit and proper person to hold one. Tamaki says he still has not received the investigation file. He needs to challenge the decision, and he has until the 28th of August to seek a review. Tamaki has not had his firearms returned, and no criminal charges have been laid against him in relation to the comments. Now, the case has brought renewed attention to the powers used to determine whether someone is fit and proper to hold a firearms license, and where the line sits between firearms regulation and lawful speech. The Council of Licensed Firearm Owners, COLFO, says its concern is not about defending or

0: or endorsing Tamaki's statement. Instead, it is questioning the broader principle of whether a firearms license can be revoked because of someone's speech when that speech has not crossed the threshold of a criminal offence. Hugh Devereux-Mack from Colfo joins us now. Hugh, good afternoon. Good to see you.
1: Good afternoon, Leah. Good to be back.
0: Hey, now, as I said, Colfo is not defending or endorsing what Brian Tamaki said about Modi, is it?
1: No. So I think what we need to do here is separate the man from the principle. So we know that Brian Tamaki is a controversial person, and he has said many things over his very long career that many may find distasteful or disagree with. But in a democracy that celebrates free speech, that's his right. Now, what we're concerned about is the police or the Firearms Safety Authority took his firearms license off of him after those comments. And as a suspension, that's probably fair enough because we wouldn't want them not looking into someone if they believe there was a genuine threat.
0: Right.
1: However, when they continue beyond that initial, let's have a look at this a bit closer and take your license temporarily, we're going to it permanently. They've escalated that to a point that other licensed firearms owners have had issues with in the past, but it's been overturned. So Brian Tamaki, it raises the question, what exactly is the rule that we all have to play by? And do licensed firearms owners have freedom of speech or not?
0: Yep, fair call. Well said. So having said that, you have written to three ministers, correct? Who are they?
1: So we've written to Minister Mark Mitchell, obviously Minister of Police, who's in charge of the FSA currently.
0: Yep.
1: Minister McKee, who is in charge of firearms and will be the new FSE, assuming that which way the election goes, and David Seymour as head of the ACT party.
0: Okay, cool. So let's start with the police minister. In your letter to Mark Mitchell, you raise concerns about unfair or selective targeting of licensed firearms owners because of speech that hasn't reached the criminal threshold. Because, as you pointed out, that is what's happened to Brian Tamaki, you believe?
1: Yes. So and it isn't just us believing this. We had an hour-long podcast with the lawyers at the Free Speech Union because free speech isn't an area that Colfo deals with. We deal with firearms laws. That's our expertise. So we brought in the experts and asked them, where is the line and has he crossed those when it comes to inciting violence? No one should be allowed to go on the internet and say explicitly, I want X person to do physical harm to another person or group or individual, right? That's something we've all accepted as part of living in our society and a limitation on speech. However, their experts looked at it and said, Brian hasn't actually done this and it isn't the first time. We've seen relatively smaller cases with the Nob Oddie one a little while ago where he had his license and he was raided by armed police over comments he made on Facebook. We've seen other political commentators have their firearms licenses suspended for comments they may have made about the trans community. All of these things are not criminal. No criminal charges were ever pushed on them, and yet they're still being treated that way with armed police turning up their homes and taking their legal property and their right to own those, their right to hunt, shoot, and associate with friends away from them. So that's a punishment without a crime and needs to be looked into.
0: So, okay, Nicole McKee, as you pointed out, she's the minister responsible for firearms. In your letter to her, you focus on the new Arms Act and the provision allowing the chief executive to impose any other conditions they consider appropriate. Is that wording too broad? Does that concern you?
1: Section 76 is almost a copy paste of the previous Arms Act, which had a similar one but a different number associated, which said any other factor the officer deems appropriate. So it's good now that it's moving to a chief executive that's outside of the police system.
0: Right.
1: However, this is now vulnerable to who exactly is this chief executive? What are their political motives? What are their knowledges of the law, the firearms community? The majority of submissions on the arms bill submission had that should be removed and a clear subjective measure of fit and proper should be established. That did not get through into this new bill. And so that will be a challenge for us moving forward. And that is, where is the line that we all must play by?
0: Yeah, because you raise the concern that someone's speech or expression could potentially affect their firearms license. What should the rule be when, if ever, should someone, something someone says,

0: be taken into account when deciding whether they're fit and proper to hold a license?
1: That's a great question. I think what it comes down to is fitting within the existing speech laws that we already have. If an individual is threatening to do harm to someone, that has a credible threat of violence and the firearm could facilitate that. That, I think, crosses the line. But making a political hyperbole or statement that says, oh, maybe you should do XYZ because they're doing it to us, in a way that is clearly to make a political point and not a threat, that's where the line gets very vague with what's fit and proper or not. So let's go back to the law that already exists and use that as the baseline for whether someone is fit to have firearms or not.
0: And then, Hugh, your letter also to David Seymour, yes, leader of the ACT Party, is a little different. You're asking ACT to take a position on this. Why is that important?
1: So the reason we wrote to David Seymour and Nicole as leader and deputy leader of the ACT Party is because as we enter an election cycle,

0: who are so small people won't know their names, and many who have asked us to keep their stories out because they value their privacy. So it isn't just Tamaki. He's just the most public one who decided when it was happening and had a platform to hit live stream on that and show everyone what it's been like. We've known it's been going on for years, since 2019. So it's good that the public are seeing how licensed firearms owners are treated. And if it happens to us as a small minority, what is to stop a future government testing these sort of, I guess, the limits of what the public will accept happening to a minority and then applying it to other groups in future?
1: Yeah. So I suppose what would Colfo like to see now, going forward, now that you've reached out to the ministers?
0: So we'd like the official apology or clarification from the ACT Party to understand where exactly they stand. Mm. We'd like Minister Mark Mitchell to come forward and say, these are the decisions that led to it and I either support it or not, and where does National sit on fit and proper? And then finally, as we go into writing the regulations that will govern and sort of where the rubber hits the road on the Arms Act, have them both commit to what are those rules in regulations very clearly stipulated. And if it is just, you know what, we're actually going to default back to the speech rules that govern all of society and all New Zealanders as equal, which I know has been a big talking point for David recently, everyone should be treated equally and no special privileges. In that case, there should be no special punishments for licensed firearms owners because we're vetted and allowed to use firearms and sporting equipment.
1: Yeah. All right, well, we'll see what happens, I suppose. We'll have to catch up with you. Oh, keep us informed on that one. Hey, but before I let you go, Hugh, can you tell us something that you've already told me this regarding a roadside drug test?
0: So this also comes into the fit and proper discussion being quite vague. Now, we've recently had a member come forward talking to us about the fact that he declined a roadside drug test, the in-mouth swabs. And the reason he did that was not because he was intoxicated or anything, but he had concerns as to what the chemicals that were used in the swab were. He'd read and seen that the disposal for them, they couldn't just be thrown in any drain. They had to have medical safe disposal because of the chemicals involved. And he said, look, I actually don't like that being put in my mouth. I will happily spit on the test. I'll do a blood sample here, whatever it is. I just don't want this unknown chemical that the officer couldn't tell him what was in it to be put in his mouth.
1: Right.
0: Because of that, he was then told, look, you can't drive anymore until you've, like, the 24 hours he did leave his car there. But more importantly, he was then deemed not a fit and proper person, so he lost his firearms license over that. Colfo's put in, massive one. So we've put in an OAA asking police for the training, the documents, and what actually they're taught to do around this, but also figuring out what other tests might make you no longer fit and proper. Because he didn't fail the test, and he didn't refuse it. Refusing it is a crime under the law. But he didn't straight refuse. He just refused that particular test. Now, if we consider that,
1: but he offered up other things he could do. You know,
0: could have been done and was declined. So the question is:
1: Did he also get fined? Did you say he got fined as well in demerit points?
0: Yes, he also got I can't remember the fine. I feel like it was around $700 and a significant number of demerit points between 45 and 75. Like it's a significant problem on him. He didn't break the law, apart from refusing the test, but that's a grey area one that we'll be testing.
1: I see what you're saying. But then at the time, did the officer in charge of this test, did they tell him right then and there, if you don't do that, we are going to judge you as... Because, this is my naivety, I don't know about this. When you hand over your license, does it have the fact that you're a registered... You're also a gun license person.
0: Not on your driver's license, but police and officers can look up your details and it's linked to your file.
1: So they would have looked him up.
0: The two systems are into play.
1: Right. So they would have looked it up, realised he's also a licensed firearms owner. And on the spot, do they come back and say, well, we're deeming you that you're not in fit and proper and we're going to revoke your license?
0: Apparently they came back to him. They gave him a warning that it could impact his license status at the time. It was then about a time period later, that they came and said, actually, we're suspending your license pending revocation, prove to us you're a fit and proper person or not. Now, the scary thing there is, we know a lot of your listeners and people in general are

0: concerned about the government imposing unwanted medical practices, vaccines, tests and things like that on them, like imposing on an individual's bodily autonomy against their will.
1: Yeah.
0: Now, I believe that's against the human rights charter, forcing people to take a medical practice that they don't want. But with this one, if you refuse the test, you lose your firearms license. There's also the driving test and everything else. But this too, I think this should be quite a concern, because imagine if you could lose any other license. Imagine if it was your driving license, that if you refused a test, they'd wipe away your ability to drive a car, be around cars, or use them, or use public transport that was car or Ubers. That's what this guy is currently facing, unless he goes through an expensive legal trial, which will then be testing this law in court to see if there are other alternatives, whether it breached his human rights to bodily autonomy. All of these questions are out there for this one. So it's definitely interesting to watch, and should be a concern really, for everyone.
1: Gosh, that one is like, and here's the thing, is he, so at the moment, currently, his license is suspended until he walks, and then he has to go
0: 30 days, and then they'll revoke it. And then he has to challenge that in district court. And if anyone's been to district court for large challenges, you're looking at $15,000, $20,000, if not more, $1,000. And not everyone has that just lying around.
1: No.
0: And even if he then gets it back, the punishment, the process is the punishment.
1: And this is a man that, you know, he's a member of COLFO, so he's told you the story. He didn't threaten police. He didn't have a weapon on him. He was just refusing to take the roadside drug test because he was not happy with the drugs itself that's in the swab, because he didn't want that in his mouth. What's in it?
0: Couldn't tell him what the ingredients were, and he was worried maybe he has an allergic reaction to them. Maybe there's something, like, would you put a foreign object in your mouth if you didn't know what was in it? Most people would say, actually, no, I wouldn't. No. But if that was to happen, then
1: not this girl.
0: Congratulations, you're no longer fit and proper.
1: I mean, it's just, I mean, I don't even know how this didn't make headlines. I mean, it's...
0: It very rarely does, because people...
1: Yeah.
0: It comes back to the Tamaki thing. It's an interesting one where he is probably the worst person to test out what fit and proper laws should be, because so many people want to see him lose, and it will set a precedent for everybody.
1: Yeah.
0: When it comes to the things that happen to licensed firearms owners that are against the public, I guess, story, and that treat them as worse than criminals, if you look at the guilty until proven innocent, those stories don't make headlines in New Zealand, which is why we're grateful that you've given us the chance to talk about it, because more people need to realize that licensed firearms owners are having their rights, and I don't mean a right to own firearms, I mean the rights like bodily autonomy, innocent until proven guilty, freedom of speech. Those rights are being trampled on and tested against firearms owners. My question is, how long is it until other minority groups suffer the same, and the precedent that's set with us is then used against them?
1: Yeah. Oh, yes. A good question, Hugh. Look, I appreciate your time today, as I always do, and we will keep in touch about the ministers, hearing back from the ministers, the letters that you have written, and we'll talk again. Thank you very much. That is Hugh Devereaux-Mack. He is the spokesperson for the Council of Licensed Firearms Owners. So there's a bit there, guys. 0800 332 283. Brian Tamaki, of course, started all this off, and as Hugh said, they are not defending or endorsing what Tamaki said about Narendra Modi. But it is about the fact that his license was revoked after he was deemed no longer fit and proper to hold a firearms license. So there is that. And it looks like, you know, he's going to have to go to court, although he has until the 28th of this month to seek a review. And Tamaki says he has not had his firearms returned, and no criminal charges, though, have been laid against him in relation to his comments. So he didn't break any laws about what he said. Yes, it was provocative, but he didn't break any laws. They haven't charged him with what he said. And again, not agreeing with what he said, but he still hasn't got his firearms back. But this guy, this COLFO member who refuses a roadside drug test, this is what Hugh was saying, told him,

0: because police couldn't confirm the ingredients that were on the actual swab. I know part of you guys might think, come on, he's just, the guy's hiding something. Just do it, mate. It's not going to kill you, surely. I mean, look, I can see that. It's like they've tested them. They use them. But does he have his body autonomy where he says, I just don't want that swab in my mouth because I don't know if I'll have a reaction to it. You can't tell me what the ingredients are. He offers up a blood sample. Hugh and I talked about this previous to coming on the show. Also a urine test. He said he would do all those other things, but they refused. And then they hit him with a fine, quite substantial, somewhere first time Hugh had, he's not quite sure now, but it was somewhere between, first it was $400 and $700, but he also got a whopping 75 demerit points. But then a time period later, they warned him at the time. They said, you better be careful because, you know, this is showing that you are not a fit and proper person. But apparently they said, but we're not taking your gun license this time. However, they must have thought about it. And a couple of days later, or a little bit later, they suspended his license. And then they revoke it, and now he's got to challenge it. That is a slippery slope to me. Is it to you? Because as Hugh's pointed out, this is what's happening. These stories, he said, they hear from time to time, and more often it is because they're licensed firearms owners. But he said, how long before it's not just us that might get the same kind of treatment? Leah, why can't they advise what's on the swab? Why could he not have spit on it? And that is what he did say that. Apparently this guy said to the cop, I'll spit on it or something. You know, is there another way? Because I just don't want this. You can argue, we knew this is the law that's come in. We talked about it long enough. It is now law. Has anyone had one of those roadside drug tests, by the way? I keep wanting to mention this. Has anybody had one yet? Or driven past and seen it happen? You know, people are pulled over and the cops are there, you know. Do you see anything? Got to be honest, I haven't been stopped. I don't drive anywhere anymore, so good luck catching me. I say in jest. Leah, can you speak to Mark Mitchell maybe about this roadside drug testing? Good bloody point. Do you know what I'm afraid I'm going to get though? Let's say it all together. It's an operational matter. I don't know if the big guy will break it down for us. Who knows? Got to ask. Why not? Hello, Wayne.
1: Hello, yeah. It's been a good show this afternoon.
0: I appreciate your critique, Wayne. Good stuff.
1: Well, that's good.
0: sorry, mate. I'm good at that.
1: Right.
0: Okay, what are we talking about? Yeah. The firearms? Yep.
1: The firearms thing. David Seymour has already said on Sean's breakfast show a couple of weeks ago when Sean quizzed him about Tamaki, that he said that basically Brian Tamaki was pretty much, you know, he thought Brian Tamaki was a mobber, and pretty much that was the privilege that all firearm owners had, that privilege could be taken away.
0: Oh.
1: You know, now, I'll be honest, Mr. Seymour, you lost my vote straight away at that one, because I have free speech, I have an opinion, and whether you like Brian Tamaki or not, he's vocal, he says some dumb stuff, but if it doesn't meet the criminal threshold, you got nothing.
0: Yeah.
1: And it's got to be political. It's purely, his one has become purely political. But the guy refusing the drug test, he's not refusing to, you know, to comply or anything like that. So

0: It's a weaponization of a fire. You know, if your naughty boys will take away your toys.
1: Yeah. Yep. Yep.
0: Yeah. As far as I'm concerned, you know, sod off.
1: I think you've got a valid point. This guy with the drug roadside testing tried to come up with alternatives because, as you know, as Hugh Devereux Max said, the guy just said, "I don't know what's on that swab. Can you tell me?" "No, I can't." "Well, I prefer not to put it in my mouth. You can take my bloods. You can take a urine test. I will spit on it." "Oh, it won't work like that, obviously. I don't know." And then he still gets hit with the big fine, hit with the demerit points, and then warned that you know, we could see this as you not being a fit and proper person, and they talked about taking his gun. "We won't, you know, we weren't going to take it this time." But then a couple of days later or a week later, they decided to do that. And that's it's abuse of power.
0: It's an abuse of power, but they've decided to make him the martyr, you know, sort of like, "We're going to use this as a real example to scare the Jesus out of everybody else who's got a firearms license and that is a fit and proper person."
1: Mm.
0: And, you know, one of the key things, like, you can lose it for threatening people. Well, hell, I could say, "Damn it, if you kill Leah, because she's always talking about those bloody birds," right? It's not really a threat.
1: People love it.
0: Yeah, but taking out a conscience, I could be done for and lose my firearms license. So how is that right? You know what I mean?
1: Yeah. It's not right.
0: It's silly. And, good one for you for your theme song, "Seeing the Guy's Dead." You could have Wagner's Ride of Valkyries. You know, nice stirring tune.
1: What's happening in the background there, Wayne? Is that something kicking off in your car? Is that me?
0: No, it's just the radio. Somebody on the wrong channel just turned it off.
1: Someone's trying to talk to you. "Come in, Big Daddy."
0: Yeah.
1: "Come in, Papa."
0: Yeah.
1: Yeah. Gotcha.
0: I don't want to do any of that.
1: No, don't do that. Can't be bothered.
0: Not the right idea.
1: All right. Well, good call, Wayne. I appreciate it.
0: Yep. No worries. Thanks very much.
1: See you, buddy.
0: Fun. Bye.
1: You too. Bye. Yes. Unfortunately, Leah, they don't tell you it takes at least 25 minutes. "You're stopped. You're just waiting," says John. Oh, so you have had one of these drug tests. And you look at what? They don't. So you do the swab and it takes 25 minutes. To what? Do they write the whole report up in their car while you're sitting on the side of the road? Then send it off do they send it to the lab and they wait for the courier to bring it back? I mean, that really? 25 minutes? You got to be kidding me. Who's got time to sit around for that? Leah, it's death by 1,000 cuts for firearms owners. "You're fighting against an ideology that hates you being armed," says Andy at the port. Do you know, it's really interesting now that I've, you know, start learning more about it and talking to the likes of Hugh from Colfo, who I've actually met now personally when I went to that Deerstalkers Association gig about 3 weeks ago down in Wellington. I had a good chat to him. And I didn't really know too much, I must admit, about, you know, firearms hunters, but not just that. We talked that night about, I heard people talk about competition shooting, pest control shooting, not just hunting, but of course that was covered off as well. It's really interesting. There are so many New Zealanders, Kiwis that have firearms, and you know they're just out there every day doing different things with them, but there is that stigma around it. Would that be the right word? I suppose you said it's a ideology that hates you being armed. It's really, and the ones that do end up with, you know, when there is gun violence, you know, it is usually, it's illegal weapons, it's gangs fighting. It's firearms that have been stolen and used by people that don't have licenses. And maybe that's, you know, when you hear

0: those stories, the people that don't know enough about it, just genuinely, oh, I hate guns. This is why I hate guns. I hate them. I get it. People, if they don't inform themselves, I think New Zealanders would need to, many have to kind of educate themselves on, firstly, how many, you know, why we have weapons or firearms. They don't like to be called weapons. Firearms in the country, who uses them? And then there are those that shouldn't have them and are using them. But that is not the reason to have this, you know, blanket, New Zealand just shouldn't have guns. We don't need guns. We're not America. Right, where was I? Leah, roadside impairment law is one major reason both Mark Mitchell and National have lost my vote, says Terry. Well, yep, I hear you. Sometimes it only just, you know, you don't need a lot of reasons. There could be just, you know, one that's very dear to you and your heart. And if a political party doesn't respect how you feel about it, they're gone bigger. Leah, they have drug driving tests at Silverstream at the busiest part of the day, 4 to 6 p.m. when people are heading home from work. I'm not sure how many people have a cone or a beersy before they drive home these days. A mate on the police force told me they got one person who had smoked weed the day before out of 45 tests, which cost, I believe, about $1,200 per test to the taxpayer. I'm happy to be corrected on that, but it seems a waste of time and money, says Dave Delaney. Yeah, I didn't know the cost. I mean, yeah, I could look it up. Wow. Yep. Do you know why, though, it's a tough one for me, Dave? Because, yeah, it is. That sounds expensive, and they've done 45 of them and they caught one. But again, it's that one person that may not just have had a cone. You know, they could be on meth and they could be pinging and out of their head. And they're the ones that go on and, or it's still in their system that still affects them, and they go on to kill a family. You know, I don't know. I still think it's money. Here's the thing. It hasn't been running long enough, and we need to get the data in a year or so. We need to kind of see what, because it's been quite quiet because they're doing it. But we need to know, you know, you might be right. Maybe we're not catching enough people. I don't think it's worth not doing, but could it? Yeah, maybe it can be done better because we don't know the figures. That's one friend of yours who's told you there could be other police that are running these tests or other units that are picking up or more successfully getting people that are you know, under the influence of drugs off the road. Who knows? We don't know because we don't have numbers at this stage. I still think drug driving is important. Like drunk driving. Leah, they do the swab, they take it away out of your line of sight to the back of the patrol car, and that's it. Stops there. Don't know what happens with it, I gather. Because that's all the sticks told me. They do the swab, they take it away out of your line of sight to the back of the patrol car. So who knows? Who knows what's going on back there? He didn't say that. That was me. All right, going to grab the break, team. 0800 debate if you want to get... Oh, did we already have one break? Well, oh, this is where I always get a bit confused. All right. Leah's getting confused at the end of the day. Okay, we'll grab a break. We're back shortly.
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2: 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Authorised by H. Howard, 91 McKenna Road, Fielding.
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3: All right, just to round out the show in the last 20 minutes or so, we've got to, let's get political. Why not? Couple of things. First, what should we start with? Election slogans. Where do you sit with election slogans? Do they really work? Do you really need them? Do we need them? Do parties need them? From promises of change to calls for unity, New Zealand political parties have taken very different approaches when it comes to their campaign slogans. Labour unveiled theirs today. This is their slogan for 2026. Better starts now. Better start now. No, it's better starts now. If you took the yes off, it was just better start now. Better starts now. No. I don't know. Does it do it for you? I'm just thinking about it. Better starts now. No, I can't even sell it. I'm a voice person. Better starts now. Means bloody nothing. Better. And also, what's better? I just want things to be better. Previous slogans included in their 2017 campaign. Let's do this. Let's do this. Do what? Was introduced after Jacinda Ardern became party leader shortly before the election, and it was followed by, let's keep moving. Keep telling us to do a lot of stuff, isn't it? Let's do this and let's keep moving. During Labour's 2020 campaign, and then in 2023, do you remember, in it for you? Oh, they're all terrible. I forgot about them, actually. But they're not the only ones. Every party comes up with something. National's recent slogans have tended to focus on delivery and the country's direction. The party used working for New Zealand in 2014. Delivering for New Zealanders in 2017. And in 2020, strong team. More jobs. Better economy. Oh, we'll have to find what was that? What's our campaign slogan, Kelly, for our Spartan A party?
4: Oh yeah, you've caught me out there on a Monday afternoon. Right. I'll come up.
3: Have a quick look. Wait there. Have a quick look. Its 2023 campaign was built around get New Zealand back on track. The party slogan for this year's election. Do you know what National's saying this year? I don't. See, that's they just don't. But anyway, I will tell you. You might know. You might be saying, I know it, Leah. Fixing the basics, building the future. Someone's texting better farts now. Don't know why that's... Well, you know what? It's not any worse than what these are. Fixing the basics, building the future. The Green Party used the time is now, predominantly as the title for their theme of their 2023 election manifesto back in 2017. Back in 2014, when they probably were an actual Green Party, the slogan was, love New Zealand. See, now that's more the Greens, isn't it? Love New Zealand. Which it also reused in 2017, which proves that they were Green then because they didn't throw it out. They recycled it. They reused it. For the 2026 election, though, they've got a newie for all of us. For all of us. Again, what the becomes the first parliamentary party to confirm its slogan for the campaign, by the way. Now, New Zealand First, in 2023, when they, before the election, they came in with, let's take back our country. Now, to me, that does sound like, you know, let's take, I'm pondering it. Let's take back our country. It's like, oh, it's a call to arms and to run out into the streets and take back our country.

0: Back Your Future. Oh, no, that's Back to the Future. Okay, 2020, they said Back Your Future. Now that I'm reading them all out, I don't know. Maybe it's some mood I'm in. I think they're all pants. I just don't like any of them. Tāti Māori used Aotearoa hou, meaning a new Aotearoa, during its 2023 campaign. Early elections produced slogans that were sometimes more direct and considerably more enthusiastic. Labour campaigned, get this. Oh, I actually quite like this. Labour campaigned back in 1949. Had enough? Change the government. Do you know what? That's the beauty. That's the beauty of back then. They just said it, right? Don't muck about. What do you want? I want to change the government. Had enough? Change the government. Oh, stop moaning. Mine would be stop moaning. Stop moaning and vote. Stop moaning, change the government. So 1949, Labour's was had enough? Change the government. In 1963, they had let's get cracking with Labour. And about 400 exclamation points behind it. I was 10, complete with 10 exclamation marks. Let's get Labour. Can't even read it right. Let's get cracking with Labour. I'm enjoying this. I think it's now that I'm reading through all of them, it's hilarious. National has also used slogans including Steady Does It, 1963. Wise words. Steady hands at the tiller. Steady Does It. 1984 National had New Zealand, you're winning. And finally in 2011, actually I remember this one. Why do I remember this one? This was National's Building a Brighter Future. Yeah, not bad. What do you make of them, team? I mean, does any... I personally, out of all of them, my favourite is Aotearoa Hou. Now, the Spardene Party, which of course is the party that we are starting, Kelly and I, because it's promoting the spa, which I adore, and Chardonnay, which I also like. What's our slogan, Kelly?
1: Yeah, so our one technically is warm water, cold Chardonnay, strong leadership.
0: Oh, yeah.
1: There you go. It might be a little bit too wordy, but it says what we wanted to say. We also had one with soak, swirl, oh gosh, start that again. Soak, swirl, sip, solve.
0: Oh, yes.
1: To the point, short, sharp, you know?
0: Actually, that could be our strongest one. I like those ones where you just go bang, bang, bang. We could make it shorter and maybe take out sip.
1: We can make out swirl. Soak, sip, solve. There you go. Beautiful. Oh, look at that. Look, we're already working out the problems.
0: Isn't it amazing? Right? Threes. Things work in threes. there we go. Take that one. And that was, yeah, I like it.
1: Take that one. There's another one.
0: Nick says,
1: oh, sorry.
0: Bottoms up.
1: Oh, that could mean two things in the spa. Oh, no.
0: Nick's just gone, bottoms up, the Spardene party.
1: Love it.
0: Leah, spa Chardonnay now. Yep. Okay, what were we going to say?
1: I like that. Oh, I was going to say, you mentioned back there, I can't remember who you said it was, but there was a party that had Can We Fix It? Yes, We Can, back in 2002. That is Bob the Builder. That is literally taken from Bob the Builder, who was big back then. Can we fix it? Yes, we can. That was like his bloody catchphrase.
0: Oh, yes. They stole from a blimmin' cartoon. Yeah, nice.
1: I mean, Bob the Builder's pretty onto it, but you know.
0: Oh, no.
1: Crazy.
0: looks like Labrum and Sean have the same slogan as Plunkett sits in his Range Rover every morning saying, better start now, as he turns the ignition in hopes that his Rangey fires up to make it to work.
1: That is factual.
0: Damien's kind of added to ours, Kelly. That's not bad. Leah, okay, soap.
1: Soap now, okay. Not even soak.
0: Maybe you mean soak. Soak, sit, skull, solve. The only problem there is we're forcing binge drinking and we are a responsible party. Damien.
1: Nearly said that with a straight face. Well done.
0: I almost got there, didn't I? Leah, they're meaningless. They say absolutely nothing. They're PR stunts invented by, people who write slogans. Exactly.
1: ChatGPT these days. GPT.
0: Oh, yeah, they probably don't even use Bloom and PR. Well, they probably do, but they just run it through ChatGPT, don't they?

0: I just think they all put, they've got to put something on the billboard, so I get that. But I mean, kind of what change does it make? Someone goes, "Oh, that's a catchy one." Leah, the slogan that has the greatest impact on how I vote is Winston Peters, "Make New Zealand Great Again." Because we all saw what happened with America when America was made great again. I certainly can't vote for anyone who wants that to happen to New Zealand or anyone who is willing to work with a party that wants it. Okay. What do you think of them? Dave says, Leah, the mainstream media should come up with one. How about fixing the election to fund our future? Yeah, Dave, nice. Look, we'll stay, just quickly, we'll stay on politics. This is, I suppose, serious, but it's a poll. It's a political poll. These were slogans. Now, the opportunity, this is according to the RNZ Reid Research poll. They've got the Opportunity Party crossing the 5% threshold, reaching 5.3%. At that, of course, 5.3%, Opportunity would get 6 MPs in Parliament. And that would change the whole parliamentary maths. Neither the left nor the right would be able to form a government without Opportunity, and going by the RNZ Reid Research poll. The projected numbers are National 35 plus, NZ First 15 plus, Act 9 is 59 seats, Labour's 39 plus, Greens 12 plus, TP's 4, Tupatu Māori 55, and then Opportunity 6. So both Christopher Lux and both of the Chris's, Chris Hipkins, would potentially need Opportunity support to form a government. Although Luxon has ruled them out, remember? He's already come out saying National won't work with them. The other big story out of this poll is Labour is still the largest party at 32.2%, but it's fallen 1.8 points. National's up slightly at 29.1%. You know, there's not a lot in it. And all the polls, they've just been, you know, 2 or 3 points, which is normally, you know, the percentage of error, isn't it? The interesting thing is that that National's problems haven't translated into a big gain for Labour. We have been saying this, haven't we? Labour has actually slipped while National has edged up. So you've got New Zealand First, 11.9%. Greens at 10.2%, ACT 7.7%, Opportunity at 5.3%, Te Pāti Māori only on 3%. So it's the smaller parties that remain very significant to the eventual government formation. And there's a pretty grim mood underneath it as well. Only 30.8% of New Zealand think that New Zealand is heading in the right direction. 30.8%. While 51.8% think we're heading in the wrong direction. That saddens me. So both major leaders are also struggling personally. Hipkins is still preferred prime minister. I know, go figure. Well, not really, I can see it. 21.3%, he's down 2.6 points. Luxo is 19.9%. This is in the preferred prime minister stake. Again, very close to each other, but Luxon's net approval is negative 22.9, just 30.3% think he's doing well compared to 53.2% that thinks he's doing poorly. Hipkins has also gone negative for the first time at minus 3.8%. 3.8, sorry. So the really interesting election story here isn't simply Labour's ahead. It's that the major parties are struggling to turn their support into a clear governing majority. And Opportunity, supposedly crossing now the 5% threshold, it gives it a potentially enormous leverage. That scares me so. If this poll is right, the next government will depend on a party that currently is just 5.3% support. Leah, Labour is the biggest party because there are not many options on the left. Yeah. Yep. Well, there's more actually now, isn't there? You've got the Greens, who are going up. You've got TPM, you could say a left. Well, they are radical left. And Opportunity. So you've actually got four. What have I said? Labour, Green, TPM and Op. Top. They're all left. And then you've only got your three on your right. Leah, Labour's pushing hard whilst lying, says Ingrid. Yeah. Leah, considering Labour will crash to 23 to 24%, it's a wonder their slogan isn't vote Labour, please, please. Leah, how's this one? Hey, here's a slogan for the Greens. The Greens, for everyone, except straight white males, you can off. Yeah, well, I bet you they want to say that. Leah, Spardinay Party slogan could be better living, everyone. I was waiting for it.
1: Better living, everyone.
2: Sorry, it's Monday. I'm a bit slow.
0: That's right, boss. Labour's revised slogan, can we fix it? No, it's... yeah, why not? Why not? We've got it there already, haven't we, Kelly? Better living, everyone. Why don't we just use that?
2: We could bring it back. I mean, that's going to touch a generation that of nostalgia, with nostalgia and glad wrap, one person at a time.
0: Wrapping up one person at a time.

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4: 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On Saturday the 28th of August in Paraparaumu, 2 p.m. at the Paraparaumu Memorial Hall. 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Authorised by H. Howard, 91 McKenna Road, Fielding.
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8: In this update, the government is pushing ahead with banning social media for under 16s, but promising to protect privacy. Political reporter Ethan Griffiths has more.
9: Legislation's been introduced to require all social media companies, including YouTube, to prevent under 16s accessing their platforms. A user's age will be verified through multiple methods, from uploading ID to a face scan or sharing credit card details. Companies not complying could face fines as much as 10% of their global revenue.
8: Chris Luxon says the government won't accept the harm done to a generation of Kiwi kids with protections needed. Rebuttal of Nationals' reasoning for ruling out a bed tax. The party is campaigning on no new taxes, including previously discussed bed and bank taxes, saying they can't be delivered without more costs for Kiwis. Auckland's mayor claims that Nationals offered tourism no other meaningful support. Queenstown's mayor, John Glover, says no one has raised concerns before it could cost Kiwis more, which doesn't really add up.
10: Every Kiwi ratepayer in every tourism town up and down the country is already being taxed because their rates are higher than they would need to be.
8: Glover's called it policy making on the hoof and suggests it could be a deal breaker for his council. Staff at Auckland's North Shore Hospital ED have declared a state of emergency, fearing unsafe staffing and overcrowding could cause deaths. Dozens of nurses' organisation members signed a letter to Health New Zealand head Dale Bramley, saying they can no longer remain silent when patients, workers and the community are at daily risk. Emily Ansell reports.
11: North Shore delegate and ED nurse Jean Moore says overcrowding will lead to more serious situations like fatalities. She can't remember working at less than 100% capacity recently, with some days over 300%.
8: And avalanche season is underway, meaning more lower South Island road closures. State Highway 94 reopened between Milford Sound and Tiano this morning after an overnight snow closure, but will shut again at 4:30 due to elevated avalanche risks. And that's news. Fair.

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2: As I was driving back, I looked at my little petrol gauge and went, oh, I can't need to fill up. So came into Alexandra and filled up. And I was very pleased to note that I got 10 cents off, Josh, that I'd arrived at the Caltech station on the day that they were giving 10 cents off. And that I got an extra 2 cents off, Josh, because I've got my super gold card. Josh! I saved an entire dollar on my petrol fee. So there you go. I suppose, whenever I present my super gold card, whether it's at the supermarket, because they have 5% off every day, Josh, our local supermarket, gives you 5% off your groceries. My wife's really looking forward to getting hers. Really, really. I don't know why. It's almost like a badge of honour. And I'm always expecting I present the super gold card and people say, I'm waiting for them to say, oh, you don't look 65, or did you steal that from your father? They never do, Josh. They never do, can I just say.
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0: here.
1: I was miles away. Rudy Medley of Lawson. Thank you, Bella, for alerting me. All right, good morning. It's Monday. It's a mumbo-jumbo-mumbo morning here on the platform. We look at ACT's new treaty policy. We look at a lawyer who, believe it or not, is still practicing. You will not believe that story. And why do our electoral returning officers have to be steeped in the Treaty of Waitangi? All that and tons more, but right now... All right, a very good Monday morning to you, and it is a good Monday morning. Let's talk sport first. As I predicted, the All Blacks pantsed. 5 tries to 1, they pantsed the South Africans. Oh, the depth of the team. We're much better than the All Blacks. No, you weren't. Okay, first half was quite rugged. Pretty rugged up front in the first half. But, boy, good on you, Dave Rennie. I don't know. I feel like the All Blacks of old are back. I feel the sort of pride and confidence in the All Blacks that I used to have before it all went woke. That's just my feeling. Also, massive congratulations, Liam Lawson, P7 at Zandvoort, the Dutch Grand Prix. His teammate crapped out in the first lap, and I'm sorry, this should have given you a spoiler warning there. So Max Verstappen crashes out. He started from 8th. Max was ahead of him. He crashes out. He finishes in 7th. 10 points, 10 driver's points for Liam Lawson. Fantastic. And, you know, I have to maybe eat humble pie here, even though league is a barroom fight without the jugs. The Waz go top of the table in the Telstra Premiership, and that is quite an achievement. So well done, the Waz. Well done, Liam Lawson. Well done, the All Blacks. What a weekend of sporting achievement for Kiwis. New Zealanders, absolutely fantastic. I'll just report, not such a great sporting weekend for me. Couldn't find a fish, literally one touch, I think, at the delta of the Tongariro River. Lake incredibly low, no flow in the rivers. Hinamaya going off, but apparently full of fishermen, so I didn't bother going. Tried fishing some river mouse, just got cold, and still beats working. I have to say that. All right, where do I start this morning? Because there are 3 or 4 stories that I think you're going to be vitally interested in. Can I just make a mention too of Paul Henry's clearly on the fly policy on the cancer centre? Paul, you're new to politics, mate. You don't just say stuff. I'm pretty sure that wasn't planned for, and it makes no sense. You've heard of the Maligan Institute. There are plenty of people doing great research into cancer around New Zealand, and, you know, no, don't do it like that. I am also going to give a bouquet, though, to Nicola Willis, and my interview last week was, I'd been after for a while, I specifically wanted to drill down to the no new taxes for working Kiwis claim, and you may remember I specifically quizzed her on the bed tax and pointed out that 69% of bed stays, hotel and Airbnb stays in New Zealand were New Zealanders, domestic. And how was she going to ensure that working New Zealanders weren't hit by the bed tax? Well, lo and behold, the National Party's put it in the too hard basket. Good job. And now... say no new taxes, no bed tax, gone, absolutely gone. Good stuff, and good that we know exactly where we stand on that. And I think they are going to campaign hard on the tax rates of other political parties or the tax plans of other political parties, and they give themselves a very clean blade with which to slash at the opposition during the campaign if literally they've ruled out all new taxes. That was a smart political move, it really was. Oh, someone knows about Stick'em Up Gully. It's near Woodside and Outram on the Tairi Plain. Maybe I'll let you know. Stick'em Up Gully, is that the area in Thorndon between the bottom of the street and Bowen Street, says Neil. No, it is down south. Sean, Hawke's Bay Magpies still unbeaten after four NPC rounds. Okay, that's sort of grasping, isn't it? And isn't it great? And I should have mentioned this on Friday. I'm pretty sure the Ranfurly Shield is no longer with a Canterbury team. Fantastic. Anyone, as long as it's not Canterbury. It's our year, Sean, up the Waz. I'm going to get blowback on this, I know. Well done, Hawke's Bay. That's from Grant in Hawke's Bay. Sean, Sticking Up Gully, there is also a place named Stick Up Creek, which is in the lower Hollyford Valley system. And there's Sticking Point, I think, in Littleton, where the carts used to get stuck. This is Sticking Up Gully. Gosh, you're all going, yee-haw, what a sporting weekend it is. It's a nice way to go back to work, isn't it? Thinking someone's achieved something over the weekend. Sean, suffering insomnia, I started to listen to the game in 20 minutes and the TAB were paying $8 for the All Blacks to win by 13+. Easy money, says Michelle. I hope you got a piece of that action, Michelle. What about the Black Ferns women's rugby? Well, what about it, Alan? It's women's rugby. I'm not interested. I'm sorry. I'm just not going to buy into that anymore. Do not care. Do not care in the slightest. All right. Look, we've got tons to get into. We're going to take the break a little bit early because there's a story, and I'm inclined to read the whole story to you. It is so amazing. Grab a cup of tea. Make sure you're sitting down and you haven't got anything, and don't throw anything at me when I read you this story. All right? Let's take the break.
0: Join New Zealand First Deputy Leader Shane Jones at the following public meetings in Paraparaumu and Lower Hutt. On Saturday the 28th of August in Paraparaumu, 2 p.m. at the Paraparaumu Memorial Hall. And on Sunday 29th of August in Lower Hutt, 3 p.m. at the Victory Christian Centre, 445 High Street in Hutt Central. See nzfirst.nz for more information. 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Authorised by H. Howard, 91 McKenna Road, Fielding.
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1: Brenda, I hate you. Brenda's just sent me a text saying, your lines weren't tight. Hubby caught his first Blenheim Brown up Lake Argyle, a copper, healthy 5.5-pound jack. Next time, Sean, it wasn't fishy weather. I can tell you there were no rips, there was nothing. Anyway, are you sitting down? This story I've lifted, and I don't mind because we've already paid for it. This story is by Sam Sherwood, the National Crime Correspondent at RNZ, I think. Probably paid for by the taxpayer. But You're not going to believe the story I'm going to read you, and I couldn't read it. I couldn't believe it when I read it. But I'm going to share it with you without too much commentary. It'll be a bit of a long read. Make sure you're sitting down and just be prepared to be scratching your head and maybe screaming out loud. A lawyer has been convicted and granted name suppression following a serious assault on his son that required him to be hospitalised. The lawyer in his 50s appeared in the Timaru District Court on Friday before Judge Campbell Savage, where he was sentenced to supervision after pleading guilty to a charge of assault on a child. The judge said the case, which began back in 2022, had moved at glacial pace. One has led to the inescapable conclusion that you've done just about everything in your powers to frustrate the process, including avoiding the service of summons. It seems that you've used your knowledge of the system to duck and dive attempts to get it set down, and then you've counterpunched with a flurry of meritless pre-trial applications. That is the judge talking about the defendant, who is a lawyer. Court documents that RNZ got hold of detail the offending, which happened in April 2022. And here's the summary of facts. The lawyer and his son were boxing on a concrete area at the rear of their address. The lawyer is a fully grown man and the victim is a small-built, 38-kilogram, 12-year-old child. Both were wearing boxing gloves. The lawyer struck the victim's head, causing him to bleed. The victim said, "Please stop, I am serious." The defendant, the lawyer, then struck the victim in the face, followed by the stomach. This caused the victim to cry. He fell to the ground. The defendant continued to punch the victim on the ground. Eventually, the victim said he could not breathe, and the defendant stopped. The victim then jumped the fence to get away. He fled. He fled his father. The victim was taken to hospital, was initially diagnosed with a suspected fractured cheekbone and perforated liver. However, after scans, that was found not to be the case. He sustained extensive bruising to his head and ears and a cut above his eye. He was admitted to hospital for 3 nights for observation and investigation of his injuries. The lawyer declined to comment to the police. At sentencing, the man's lawyer, Sandham, told the court the lawyer appeared before the court as a defendant and a practicing lawyer. He said he was appearing among many of his colleagues and peers, which brought a level of embarrassment and shame. Beating the snot out of your kid and hospitalising doesn't bring you embarrassment and shame. I hope it would. He's not a perfect person, but none of us are, says his lawyer. He knows the mistake that he made and he is remorseful for what occurred. And in my submission, shame for what occurred is an important theme for this sentencing. His lawyer said the offending would stay with him for the rest of his life. The offending was distressing and repugnant, said his lawyer. He is ashamed for what occurred. He can barely face it and barely talk about it, can barely engage with it at all. Sandham said the lawyer was a kind and generous person, as well as an advocate in the criminal jurisdiction. He accepted it was serious offending. Well, the Crown prosecutor came back. He opposed the lawyer's application for a discharge without conviction and said his affidavit for name suppression did not meet the threshold. Judge Savage, maybe inappropriately named Judge Savage given the sort of sentence, said the matter had passed through the court system at glacial pace with the first hearing in April 22. The lawyer only pleaded guilty during a trial after the victim had given evidence, so he was still maintaining his innocence. Judge Savage said the lawyer's claim he did not see his son's statement until trial was implausible. Oh, so he's a liar. One has led to the inescapable conclusion. You've done just about everything in your power to frustrate the process, including avoiding the service of summons. It seemed, and I've read that, the duck and dive. Judge Savage said it was charitable to say the lawyer's guilty plea came at the 11th hour. He said it came as the clock was striking 12. He said he had no doubt the lawyer loved his son with all his heart, and in terms of aggregating factors, the judge pointed to the victim's age and the breach of trust. He declined to discharge the lawyer without conviction, but did grant final name suppression. We can never know who this guy is. He did not see the lawyer as at a risk of reoffending. Well, wait, just keep listening, folks. You won't believe this. The lawyer had been practicing for more than a decade. The New Zealand Law Society register does not say whether he holds a practicing certificate. Radio New Zealand asked the New Zealand Law Society how the taxpayer was able to continue practicing. The lawyer was able to continue practicing while the matter was before the court. A spokesperson said the Law Society took any concerns regarding criminal offending by lawyers seriously. Personal conduct by a lawyer may be considered under the Complaints and Disciplinary Framework in the Lawyers and Conveyancing Act 2006 in certain circumstances. However, a lawyer who holds a current practicing certificate and admits to is found guilty of criminal offending is not automatically suspended from practice. Is not automatically suspended from practice. This story gets more amazing. Keep listening. The spokesperson said concerns of complaints must be considered by Independent Standards Committee, which may refer matters to the New Zealand Lawyers and Conveyancers Disciplinary Tribunal if the conduct was sufficiently serious. I think assaulting a child is sufficiently serious. And then some more blah, blah, blah. The Ministry of Justice administers the Disciplinary Tribunal. Asked why the register did not have an expiry date for the lawyer's practicing certificate, the spokesperson said the society was unable to comment on individual cases for privacy reasons. Speaking generally, practicing certificates have an expiry date of 30th of June each year. Now, apparently this guy gets legal aid clients. But the other thing was his previous convictions. We understand he has previous convictions for drunk driving, 10 previous convictions, and dishonesty offences. And he is getting taxpayers' money to defend criminals when he is a criminal himself. Now, I don't know anything more about this lawyer from Dunedin. But I know what I expect and what I think we all expect from our justice system. And that is that those who appear or are admitted to the bar and argue cases for people are of, and I'm not going to say good character, I think they have to be exceptionally good character. They can be trusted to honour the system, to use it properly and ethically. This person clearly cannot. And maybe there are cultural reasons for this, but I just do not know why this judge, Judge Savage, gave him permanent name suppression. He's convicted of beating a child. I don't care if that will have an impact on his career. It damn well should have an impact on his career. And the guy is obviously not fit to be a lawyer, and that is my personal opinion, strongly held. What do you think? What do you think of a justice system that allows that to happen? Sean, drunk, dishonest and violent, what other vices do we need in a lawyer, says Neil. That's just the sort of lawyer I would want, says someone. A scuzzy lowlife who would do anything to get me off, even though he knows I did it. Wow, wow. Sean, oh, this is back to the, well, look, I just want to sit you to sit with that story. Just amazing. Sean, shooting down the cancer centre idea is very short-sighted on your behalf. What New Zealand currently has is peanuts in the grand scheme of things. We could do far more in this space. Cheers, Greg. Greg, I'm going to say no. Let's put the money and the resource we've got. And I say the Maligan Institute, largely run on charity, does great work, and I commend their work to you. But let's treat people who've got cancer. Let's try and make a stronger economy to allow people to get better cancer drugs funded by the country. We're a country of 5 million people. Now, it's an easy political hit saying a cancer centre because we all know someone who's died of cancer. My dad died of cancer. We've all got friends who have got cancer or who are dying of cancer. So, oh yeah, we'll spend $3 billion on a cancer centre, something, blah, blah. It's a feel-good stump speech, pork barrel piece of politicking by Paul Henry, and he should have known better. It is so outside the smart, deliberate policy development of the ACT party that it's ridiculous. And I'm sure he didn't have approval to say it. Get on and talk sense, Paul Henry. I know it's a feel-good. I know you're all going to think I'm mean. But it's just a dumb idea at this stage, and it's just $3 billion. It's just going around, more politicians going around promising to spend your money for you. Sean, the name suppression is to... No, it's not, John. Bloody frustrating, though. I don't think the name suppression is. The judge said it was because of the consequences he could face to his career. The son knows who he is, and I'm presuming half the people in the legal profession in Dunedin know who it is. And I'm presuming half the people in the legal profession in Dunedin know who it is. But I want the people who might use this arsehole as a lawyer to know who it is. Sean, did the boxing work? Did it toughen the kid up? 38 kgs at 12 sounds a bit wimpy. The lawyer story is absolutely stunning, Sean, and well done in bringing it to our attention.

0: Could you clarify where he's domiciled here? That you mentioned Timaru. It was here in the Timaru District Court, so I presume Timaru. I'd love to tell you his name, but I don't know it. Lawyers only come in two personality types, boring or obnoxious. The latter is most common. Sean, isn't better to have a cancer centre than have a cancer centre than not have a cancer centre? Nope. It's not. Have hospitals that treat cancer well all over the country. Sean, this lawyer is clearly a piece of human excrement. The judge is also complicit with his defence through granting name suppression. Looks like another case of an activist judge exercising tikanga, Tom. I see no suggestion of that. Sean, Paul Henry is the image of 50s comedian Arthur Askey, says Neil. Look, I would put the Cancer Centre, Paul Henry idea, it's right up there with the MMP referendum by Chris Luxon. Completely off-piste, as they say. Or on the piste, maybe. Sean, am I the only person wondering if there are unstated DEI or cultural reasons why this bloke has been treated the way he has? Nope. I think the judge just got it wrong. We know from this he's very kind. Jacinda level kind, says Dave. Just ponder that story I've told you. So a lawyer beats the snot out of his kid, puts him in hospital, goes to court for 4 years. He delays the court process. He's prepared to go to trial, pleading not guilty. His son gives evidence about how his dad beat the snot out of him. Suddenly, dad pleads guilty, wastes tens of thousands of dollars of public money, and claims he's really, really sorry and he takes responsibility. He doesn't lose his practicing certificate. He can still hear cases. He can still appear as a lawyer. And he's got previous convictions for dishonesty offences and drunk driving. Good God. Sean, not fit to be a parent, let alone a lawyer. Sean, this punishment for an abusive father who happens to be a lawyer is absolutely appalling. I think it highlights how little we seem to care about our children. Kahui twins, ruthless empire, etc., where no one is truly held to account even when they know their identity. Be careful about that virus, Sean. No, I've got a cold. I've had the virus. I've just got a cold, and it's in its very last legs. I'm not actually feeling ill. Okay, more mumbo-jumbo, I'm afraid, after the break. All right, you're on the platform. Well, there's that story. I've laid it out to you. I could not believe it when I read it. You can find it online. Just Google lawyer beat son assault suppression and savage, the name of the judge, though he's not really savage at all, far from it. I'm happy to take calls on that about how you are feeling right now that I've shared that story with you. 0800 33 2283. Now, you've got to put also this story in context. It doesn't appear there was any cultural claim made by the man, and I think we would all be leaping to conclusions about some cultural thing, but I cannot find any hint of that in any of the coverage I've read. His name suppression also, of course, casts suspicion on every male lawyer in his 50s in Timaru. Small place, Timaru. I suppose they know who he is. What a piece of lowlife to not actually, if you admit your wrongdoing and you're going to own it, say who you are, have some courage. So show, even late in life, a bit of character, a bit of backbone, instead of hitting snot out of kids. Apparently, according to the reporting I'm read, still live at the same address, the family's still together. Wow. So what do you think? See, this is the amazing thing is, what do people in the law have to do to get disciplined? Well, apparently, if you hold a little sign that says you don't like Palestinian protesters, you'll get run in by the cops and you'll get disciplined. You won't get disciplined if you're a judge and you get pissed at the Northern Club and have a crack at Winston Peters with all your other drunk mates. No, you can lie about that and you get off, you can still be a judge. I think the profession of law has to have a damn good look at itself and see what we see. And, you know, this isn't the only time we're going to be talking about the profession of law and judges this morning, as we get into the Decent Act policy on some constitutional guide rails around mumbo jumbo. But look, I'd love you to ring in. What do you think of this? If you're a lawyer, I'll give you name suppression if you don't want to say who you are in case you get in trouble for speaking out. 0800 33 2283. I'll read the texts that are coming in. Sean, this lawyer confirms New Zealand is in a parallel universe where criminals are lifted, protected, and victims are vilified. God is no longer defending New Zealand, says Gail. Sean, so the question must be, what do you have to do to be debarred from practising law? Well, you could be caught in flagrante delicto or whatever with a goat, and they'd probably say you're kind to animals. If he was a cop, he would have been fired, says Glenn. This might be a stretch or a long bow to draw, but it sounds to me like another symptom of the decline of our society in general. Can a person engaging a lawyer ask them to disclose previous convictions? They shouldn't have to. A dishonesty conviction should mean you can't be a lawyer anymore. Give Stephen Franks a call, says Neil. I sent the story to Stephen over the weekend. I was going to talk to him later, but I just couldn't believe it. And I couldn't believe it when I read it again. Could you believe it, Bella?
1: No, especially about that he's got previous convictions insane.
0: It's bizarre. I'm sure nothing on the Warriors making number one on the ladder. Yes, I did say that, Ron. You've come in late, Ron. I mentioned that. I lay down, I bowed to the altar of the Waz. It's going to be our year, as I believe what you say. Sean, this lawyer confirmed he is in a parallel universe. Sean, I bet if I went a round or two with this low-life lawyer and gave him a hiding, which I would there be name suppression for me? That's right. I'm not a lawyer, so no. Well, Sean, we know one thing. The lawyer isn't white. I'm going to say again, just leave your prejudice at the door. I do not know that. I know there are some cultures in New Zealand where violence is acceptable, but I am not going to leap to that conclusion without more evidence. And the pity is, we don't know who he is, so we'll make that assumption. Thank you, Judge Savage. Well bloody done. On the cancer centres, before we get a cancer centre, we need to sort out the emergency departments. Two relatives in different areas of Auckland waited for hours to get treatment over the weekend. Well, as you may or may not be aware, and Leah did some excellent work on this last week, there is a very nasty viral bug influenza going around that is knocking people out for weeks. I think I had it when I went away to London. I know other people that have had it. And there is a huge strain on our health system, maybe because no one will get the flu shot anymore. Because they're all cookers. Maybe that might be part of the problem. Oh, gosh, I love this person. Look, I'll tell you what I'm going to do with them. I'm going to give them a buzz because clearly they know what they're doing. It's the same person every morning. It's the same person, isn't it? That writes the snotty stuff. I think we...
2: Brad speaking.
0: Hello, who's that?
2: Brad.
0: Who? Vlad.
2: Graham.
0: Graham, it's Sean Plunkett calling. I just wanted to have an editorial meeting since yet again you seem to be suggesting how I should run the show.
2: No, I'm not suggesting.
0: Do you have a problem being cheery in the mornings, Graham?
2: No.
0: No, because you're always said to be snitty little texts. It just must be a terrible way to start your day angry.
2: No, I hear you.
0: Okay, all right, you go back. Cup of tea and a lie down, mate. Cheers. There we go, that's Graham. We know who it is now, and it's the same number, isn't it? Almost every morning, Graham just comes up and he wants to be angry at the world. I'm sure nothing is unbelievable nowadays. When it comes to New Zealand, a dishonored

0: Lawyer is an oxymoron, I'm certain, and the honest lawyer is a great pub in Nelson, says Michelle. Sean, the fact that so many people are jumping to race and DEI conclusions shows how damaging DEI is. What did I think of the haka on Sunday? I thought it was nice that the South Africans didn't boo it or anything. And I thought the haka was the haka. So in Timaru, I'm pretty sure, Damien. But Damien, wouldn't it be better if we knew who the lawyer was? No, Neil, nothing about Everton beating Crystal Palace because I don't care. Doesn't something have a code of ethics? No. Sean, name protection may protect his son's privacy for very good reasons with his peers. Men without violent course, a man without violence course would be appropriate. Yeah, they didn't even tell him to go to a anti-violence course. I bet you the judge knew the lawyer too. Sean, lawyer sat... Well, no, look, the case was in Timaru, but he could have got it moved to a different jurisdiction. That we do not know. And until we know who the lawyer is, we can't know. So there's a lawyer out there who assaults children, has dishonesty and drunk driving convictions, and might be defending you or your loved one or someone you know on a criminal charge without you being any the wiser. And that cannot stand. Alex says every other male lawyer in Timaru has been sentenced to being a suspect. So have you got... No, I didn't get the flea shop. I got it before the shot was out. Graham sounded like Don Brash. Sean, lawyer sounds like a scumbag, but I don't think the drink driving makes him one. I've got a conviction for drink driving. Plenty of people make that mistake, as indeed I have. Everyone's now... Problem is, I mentioned... This is why I don't do a lot of sport, Bella. Because you mention one or two sports, and now people want me to mention the motocross. No! It's just a slippery bloody slope. We'll end up being the jock sport show. Sean, this case shows the complete lack of accountability in our country. It's a common thread in nearly every facet, says Tony. Sean, have you ever thought maybe people are so sick because they no longer have immunity because of the jabs forced on them 5 years ago? No, I never think that. I think that's bullshit. Oh, it's the US Motocross Championship. Oh, yeah, I'm so into that. Oh, be still my... Tell me what's happened in the US Motocross Championship. Like, I could care less. Tony deliberately missed the haka. Sean, name suppression should be for all until convicted. Then it should be a matter of public record. I agree, John. This lawyer did... Well, look, it doesn't say he's living with the family. Maybe he's got joint custody or something. Please excuse the pedantry, Sean. It's the same jurisdiction, one country, one nation, one law. That's the point, says Neil. Thank you for that, Neil. Are we due one more break this half hour? We better play it then.
1: Yeah, nah, my ballet days are long behind me. Ever since that shield defence of 06.
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1: 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On Saturday the 28th of August in Paraparaumu, 2 p.m. at the Paraparaumu Memorial Hall. 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
3: You guys are now trolling me. Sean, did you watch Selby in the China Open snooker final? Stop it. Wow. Now, people from Timaru saying it's been reported down there as a prominent businessman. Yeah, that's what the Timaru newspapers have been reporting. Prominent Timaru businessman. It's a freaking lawyer. Now, Theo says, I bet you he has a green stone on a rope round his neck. I think maybe not. I think this might be white privilege. This might be the old boys' club. Sean, teachers really get name suppression. Why should lawyers get that privilege? Yes, that's a very good question. Sean, if it's Timaru, the convictions and one or two other matters means it's a case of his daddy before him was a lawyer too and pressure on the judge by golfing buddies. DEI is way off base, says Damien. And look, I'm happy to entertain

Markets Authority that we broke how the FMA, which is in serious trouble, its acting chief executive, Alistair Hercus, who was on the board, a lawyer, first thing he did last week when he took over on Monday was to invite everyone to a hui whakanoa, which is some Maori cleansing spiritual thing. And 100 staff went last Thursday at a huge cost to the taxpayer and did some mumbo-jumbo stuff. We've got Todd Stevenson in to talk about that. He's an ACT MP. But more than that, this weekend, when Paul Henry wasn't busy brain-farting on cancer centres, the ACT Party have introduced a piece of legislation which, if passed, or proposal for a piece of legislation which, if passed, I think could have a significant positive impact on New Zealand. Their policy is designed to protect core democratic values, property rights, and to stop the activist judges, that Chris Bishop was giving a serve a couple of weeks ago. And it's to stop Parliament creating divisive rules and regulations around the Treaty of Waitangi. ACT's going to add three principles to the Constitution Act, affirming these basic values, that Parliament is sovereign, not the courts, not some regulatory body, not the BSA, but Parliament is sovereign, that the rule of law is fundamental, and all New Zealanders are equal before the law. The policy is designed to stop courts taking Māori tikanga, mumbo-jumbo, or custom into effect in decisions. And in announcing the policy, David Seymour said, it's quite clear the courts are trying to do this. So we've got to reassert the right of the people through an elected parliament to be sovereign in New Zealand. Now, I am hoping too, and we might, let's try and get David on tomorrow to talk about this. I am hoping it also does some other things in terms of regulatory and statutory bodies and stops the mumbo-jumbo that's going on, though I will discuss that further with Todd Stevenson. I'm also going to say, if I voted meaningfully, this policy, they commit to it being a bottom line, this policy would have me voting ACT. It really would. I wouldn't vote on the cancer thing. But here's what Seymour said. We won't unlock New Zealand's potential while the political and judicial classes experiment on our basic rights. Man, this is strong stuff. But God, we all thought you were going to do it. We thought National and New Zealand First and ACT were going to do this over the last 2.5 years. And I want you to make it a bottom line so that National can't wriggle out of it again. There we go. Sean, 100% white privilege and the owner of the firm, hence businessman. That's John. John, I'm presuming you're from Timaru. I'm presuming you do know who it is. God, I'm almost inclined to say ring in and tell me. And let's see how the courts go in locking me up for that. Sean, have you seen the results of the Saskatchewan Seal Clubbing Champion? Mike, okay, I know you are all just having a go at me now. Look, I haven't had a call all morning. 0800 33 22 83. And I'm wondering, actually, if there isn't a fair bout of absenteeism in workplaces around the country this morning. Big week. Well, everyone up early on Saturday to watch the rugby, right? And I didn't. I couldn't find a TV set that would work. Then maybe staying up late last night to watch Liam Lawson. There might be a few blokes who have got Mondayitis this morning. I'm amazing. And maybe that's why you're not ringing me in. Maybe you're still tucked up in your beds. Sean, name suppression is often more about any victims, not a guilty person. Nope, this wasn't the reason the judge gave. He said it was because it could affect him and he'd already suffered enough. Bullshit. Completely agree with ACT's constitutional reform bill. Chris Luxon will be against those, as are some of the tenants of the treaty principles bill,
which Luxon said he didn't agree with anything at all. Well, I'm going to the

0: press conference today. And what do you think I'm going to stick on Chris Luxon? I'm going to stick this bill on him. And you know what? They're listening, National. No new taxes means no new taxes, including a bed tax. Now, I imagine, too, we're going to see what you're going to see in the next few days is local bodies from places like Queenstown whinging and whining that they can't build infrastructure. I'll tell you what, you can impose levies. You can impose little regional taxes and charges. You can up the charge of your parking. You can have all sorts of charges on businesses if you're Queenstown Council. Knock yourself out. Or otherwise, say, oh, maybe we shouldn't grow so fast. Maybe we shouldn't be so greedy. Sean, could you remind Todd, David, that this is one of the big reasons why we voted for them at the last election, says Niz. Oh, my God, and now I'm in trouble with the feminazis. So women don't watch rugby in Formula One. Yes, of course you do. Oh. The 1980s called, Sean, they want your misogyny back. Sean, good morning.
1: Good morning, Sean. I heard that there was a dance championship in the Falkland Islands, but make sure you don't forget that. Just getting on to the subject of the morning, I just came out of a meeting, just caught up with it. I'm disgusted and shocked with many New Zealanders. I really respect what ACT's doing. I'd like to also suggest that we have a bottom line regarding name suppression, that it is not allowed except in cases of sexual violence or where the victim can elect to override the judge and say that's it. The victim can make that decision, not the judge, not the lawyer. I know that the lawyers and the law society get very precious. They claim that we're entering constitutional crisis or we're becoming Nazis. We dare to infringe on their sacred cow profession, but have the victim decide that. I don't suppose that the Minister of Justice or the Associate Minister would come on the show. You can reach out, but I'd love to have Paul Goldsmith or one of the Associate Ministers comment.
0: Well, look, I'm encouraged by, Sean, is that the speech that, remember I had Chris Bishop on last week, because I was so impressed by a speech he made to the Law Association, where he basically was saying, delivering the same message that this policy from ACT does. So I think we are starting to build on the centre-right of politics a consensus that there needs to be a concerted effort to stop the mumbo-jumbo.
1: I agree, but it feels to me, or it seems to me, that the minor coalition partners are the one putting forward legislation, having the courage, and the senior coalition partner talks. But like I said, it's a terrible outcome. I'd like to have the victim make that decision, and I'm very
0: well. The victim was happy to stand up. And imagine this: your dad beats not about it. You go and you stand and you say what he did to you, and he's pleading not guilty. And then finally, when he realizes he's on a hiding to nothing, excuse the term, he cops a guilty plea. He just sounds like scum. Sorry.
1: He does. I'd love to have that individual from Tiburu Riggin, but I wouldn't want you to get into trouble, but I'd love to see what, I mean, yeah.
0: You know, anyway, this one, I sit here and say, God, give me his name, I'll publish it and send me to jail, you know.
1: And I'll donate to the fund, but anyway, I'll better go for the news that's coming up, but right. it's a shocking way to start Monday morning, but thank you for bringing up the subject.
0: Yes. Yeah, such a story. And I'm going to say Stuff have reported it, RNZ have reported it. Occasionally they get things right. I'm talking of Radio New Zealand. I see Mahina Rangi Forbes, their Saturday morning host, having been told she was losing a job, threw her toys out of the cot and announced on Saturday it was her last morning. It's not like she needs the money. She and her business partners have made millions of dollars off government funding of Māori programs, radio and television programs, and I imagine actually she'll be fine. But it does seem Radio New Zealand is cleaning house, doesn't it? Which is a good thing. After the break, we talked to Todd Stevenson about the Financial Markets Authority's mumbo-jumboism. And we've still got Muriel Newman to come. And I'm sorry, it's more mumbo-jumbo this time from the Electoral Commission. It's a good morning. It's cracking along. All right.
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3: German pornography. I was introduced to it. Now, listen, this is actually quite important. I was a young boy and I went to... It was sort of an A&P show, except it wasn't. In the late 1960s, I was a intermediate school child in Whanganui. In those days, they used to have industrial fairs, but they used to have something also called the Wellington Show. And it was either industrial fair or the Wellington Show, but my parents decided that, and it would have been school holidays, and it would have been during winter, they would take us down from Whanganui to Wellington for the day. So off we travelled, and it was wet and it was cold, quite a bleak day in actual fact, and it was quite fun driving down around, is it Kapiti area, sort of Waikanae, all right around that area, and the sea gets very close to the road. When it's stormy, the waves can come right across the main highway. So we went through that. It was stormy. And here we are, got this little A30, Austin 30 car getting sort of buffeted around by the winds and the waves landing. It was quite exciting rather than scary for a small child. Anyhow, we park and we walk. I remember walking too long, but there you went, the Wellington Show. We had to wear our raincoats. My parents had their brollies, which they never seemed to share with us children for some reason. There you go. here we are, talking about grievances 60-odd years later. Anyhow, finally we got into Wellington Show. And so I managed to convince my parents that rather than go with them and my two younger sisters to a whole series of what seemed very female-influenced exhibits, I should bugger off and meet them at a particular or a prearranged point in, say, half an hour, where we could have morning tea. And I strayed into the German embassy. Now, they had, believe it or not, set themselves up with an exhibition site. You know, come to Germany. We're not like that anymore. You know, that sort of place. And so they did a show, which was packed. And I was going, God, this place is packed. It's a sort of travelogue of Germany. You know, and it was mostly packed with men. In fact, almost exactly with men. And it was a travelogue of Germany. I was going, God, there are a lot of people in here. And it was literally shoulder-to-shoulder stuff. And watching, you know, on a screen, this travelogue of Germany. Here we are going down the Rhine, you know, oops, you know, don't mention the war. And then, you know, there was nice sort of bomb buildings. Oh, and that was East Germany, of course. So there was, it was West Germany. So they're trying to say, it's East Germany, they haven't done anything. That's because they're run by the communists. Look at us, West Germans, we've rebuilt Berlin, all that sort of stuff. And then there were pictures of Obergomerau, or whatever it is, the religious festival that they have. And then there was, you know, Wagner, but not too much, because obviously he was associated with the Nazis. And then they had a whole series of Brunhildes with sort of plaited hair. Oh my God, now I think about it. Honestly, even then, Rebecca Ketterich and the SIS would be going mad. But there I was, playing in New Zealand in the 1960s. Now, wonder where like we are. And then there was, and the nightlife of Berlin is still as wonderful as ever. Wufter, naked woman strapped to a variety of particular apparatus on a wall, getting whipped by other naked women. Yep. Now, this is 1969. Now I realise why there are so many men in the room. They were waiting for this moment. It must have spread. And it didn't just sort of have quick flash. It lingered, and then it did close-ups of said woman. Okay. I learned more about female anatomy in that 5 minutes, because that's what it seemed like, 5 minutes, than I've ever learned subsequent or prior to. And that's when I discovered the Germans are kinky. So they might run a brilliant, brilliant economy, but they are a kinky lot, Josh. Kinky. Mind you, there are a whole series of voyeuristic New Zealand males who, and I have to say, this one young boy from Whanganui, with his eyes very wide, Josh.
4: Yeah, I can imagine you standing there frozen in place.
3: I did not recount that conversation to my parents when I met them up, but they did wonder why I seemed flushed and excited.
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5: In this update, under-16s will soon lose access to a range of social media platforms. The government's introducing an online safety bill to Parliament today, mirroring one that took effect in Australia last year. It requires the likes of Instagram and TikTok to block accounts and introduce stronger age verification or face penalties of up to 10% of global revenue. Education Minister Erica Stanford says parents, teachers and clinicians are deeply worried about the effects of these platforms.
6: Parents should not be left to fight this alone. And our children should not be the unwitting victims of companies profiting from their attention, their insecurities and their vulnerabilities.
5: Our Associate National Security Minister is bound for Five Eyes meetings in Sydney. Mark Mitchell is representing New Zealand at the Ministerial Talkfest, joining Australia, Canada, the UK and the US at the table. Mitchell says our countries face many of the same threats and this is a chance to share perspectives and strengthen cooperation. A joint statement is expected afterwards. Corrections workers have been hit with an additional 33 charges relating to alleged corruption on top of 108 already laid. In May, police charged 20 people as a result of Operation Jasper, which spanned almost a year. Jordan Dunn has more.
7: The people include staff from Waikato Spring Hill Prison, Auckland South Prison, Mount Eden Corrections Facility and members of the public. They're accused of smuggling prisoners' phones, drugs and tobacco in exchange for cash. Police say the latest bribery and corruption charges are so serious it's required Attorney General consent to prosecute.
5: Staff at Auckland's North Shore Hospital ED have declared a state of emergency, fearing unsafe staffing and overcrowding could cause deaths. Dozens of nurses' organisation members signed a letter to Health New Zealand head Dale Bramley, saying they can no longer remain silent when patients, workers and the community are at risk daily. And that's news.
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0: Fiction. Todd Stevenson, ACT MP, joins us now. Sorry, Todd, this story's got away on us a bit, hasn't it?
1: Well, there's been a lot happening, Sean, but thank you for having me on Mumbo Jumbo Monday.
0: Firstly, let's deal with the Financial Markets Authority thing. I sent you that. Could you believe that?
1: No, I literally had to read the email three or four times, Sean. I couldn't, for a start, I just like couldn't understand what it was talking about. I actually didn't understand who it was from, only because you'd put in the header it was the Financial Markets Authority.
0: It was their acting chief executive, Alistair Hercus.
1: Yeah, but look, here's the key thing here, Sean. The Financial Markets Authority is an extremely important institution, right? It's actually dealing with ensuring the integrity of the financial services sector. So, you know, KiwiSaver funds, financial services advice, etc., right? So that's actually its core function. If I had been that acting CEO, what he should have been calling in the team to do is to reinforce the critical role that they play in New Zealand's financial services sector and say, here is our key mission, here's what we need to focus on, despite, and you're right, Sean, they've got a lot of, you know, their chair, they had to replace their chair, obviously their CEO has been suspended. But what you do in that circumstance is you say to the team, look, yep, all these things are going on. They will go their course. I need you to be focusing on ensuring the integrity of our financial services sector and delivering what our Act says.
0: But the problem is, because of interpretation by courts and bureaucrats, every organisation, government organisation in this country, every statutory body is charged with upholding and enforcing the principles of the Treaty of Waitangi. And it is overriding the basic functions of these organisations to this ridiculous level, right?
1: Yep, absolutely. And that's why I think you're referring yesterday to our announcement around One Law for All, One Future Together policy, which again is going to do a few things. One of them is, yes, if you're going to ever talk about the principles of the treaty, then government has to clearly define exactly what you're talking about. Secondly, you know, rule of law, so basically, or parliamentary supremacy, so making sure that we're very clear that parliament is supreme, it decides these things, not the courts. And, you know, property rights, introducing that into the Bill of Rights. So that was a big announcement yesterday, along with what we've already said in relation to the public services. We remove some aspects of the Public Service Act and the Crown Entities Act to say, look, actually these institutions need to be delivering public services for everyone, not just some people.
0: Todd, it seems to me, given how deep the mumbo jumbo has seeped, that there actually needs to be a more proactive move on this. You need to go, the government needs to instruct statutory bodies that are not directly associated with land settlements, other things. It needs to remove the treaty provisions from their instructions and their policies.
1: Yeah.
0: I'm sorry, you've got to cut the cancer out.
1: Yeah, well, I think, again, ACT wants to obviously reduce the number of government departments and the number of ministers and have that direct minister-to-CEO relationship. Look, I totally agree. This all needs to totally be rethought, Sean. I've made the point numerous times. We have actually have a specific government department that looks after Māori Crown Relations. That's the organisation that should look after that. We need to get all of these other entities. I mean, I'm pretty shocked that the email came from the FMA. Like, I literally was like, well, this is the financial, a regulator in the financial services. What are they doing here? So I totally agree with you. We've put forward ideas, over a number of policies, how we're going to get this sorted out, Sean. But, our key driver in ACT is the public service.
0: Will you make it a bottom line? You were meant to sort this out in the last 2.5 years.
1: Look, I mean, that's for David to decide and when we go into negotiations what we're going to do. But I think, Sean, let's be pretty clear. ACT has been pretty strong on all of these things. So you will see, I'm pretty confident we'll get reform in this area over the line. But it has got out of hand.
0: Okay. Do

0: Do you think that temporary returning officers and electoral workers should have to, you know, imbue themselves? And I don't know. Have you read this? Do you know what it's saying? They're being told to learn to treaty, right? Applicants for jobs helping run the 2026 election are being asked to agree. They have to agree to grow your knowledge of te treaty or waitangi in the workplace. Raising questions over how the Electoral Commission balances its Māori strategy with its statutory duty. I mean, what the hell's going on?
1: Well, this all comes back to the Crown Entities. All comes back to the Crown Entities Act and the Public Service Act. And as I said, we've got to get rid of those sections in there because they have additional obligations as an employer to basically understand and promote, ideas around culture in the workplace. And that's one of the things we've said that's got
0: to go. What government introduced those provisions?
1: Look, I'd have to look that up, but they have to go. We just want the public service operating on the same principles as every other business and organisation.
0: I'd like them to go. I'd like you to commit to getting rid of them in the first 100 days of any government you're part of.
1: Well, I will take that request to David and we will certainly discuss it. About that?
0: In the meantime, what is your message to the Financial Markets Authority? And what is your message to anyone in a government department or statutory body who has been pressured to take part in this sort of mumbo-jumbo?
1: Well, one, you don't have to. You should be clear about that. I've asked the Public Services Commissioner, I've asked individual agencies about that. If they're being asked to do something that it has a cultural or spiritual context to it, they are totally within their rights to refuse. I'd say the same thing to the Financial Markets Authority and to the Electoral Commission, to be honest, Sean, which is just go back to basics. Like, go back to what is your mission. In the case of the Financial Markets Authority, it's to ensure we have a financial services sector that people can trust and rely on and, you know, is running well. In the case of the Electoral Commission, it's a free and fair election, you know, making sure people are enrolled and people can cast their vote on election day, and that's done in a way there's no interference, and they, you know, can deliver the count. Just get back to basics.
0: All right. Look, one other thing too. The cancer centre idea, had you discussed that as caucus? Mm.
1: Absolutely. Look, I've probably talked to you about the state of our medicines access in New Zealand a number of times on this show. Look, comprehensive cancer centre idea, we've certainly discussed and we've put in place a plan that we think can actually deliver
0: it. Okay, do you have anything like a business rationale for it? How much is it going to cost again?
1: Around $2 billion.
0: Okay, and who came up with that figure?
1: A lot of work. Well, a lot of work has actually been done in Christchurch. So the Christchurch Cancer Foundation, in fact, have an entire kind of proposition and business case. So we've looked at some of their modelling, what it kind of cost in other jurisdictions overseas. So we're very confident, pretty confident in our numbers there, Sean.
0: Where are you going to get the money from?
1: Well, as we've said, we're already going to be spending a huge amount on cancer in the next decade, something like $50 billion. And so it's a combination of money that government would already be spending, but very importantly, going out actually to the non-government sector, philanthropists, not-for-profits, etc., and saying, let's build these together. And then, we've got a tax deduction.
0: So you won't need new taxes for it?
1: Donation. You won't need new taxes? I see Nationals adopted our policy, but that was our policy a number of weeks ago, no new taxes.
0: Yeah, mind you, that's going to hurt the area you're from, and the Queenstown will be screaming about the bed tax.
1: Oh, no, look, I've already been in touch with them a number of weeks ago. I mean, we've delivered something in government for Queenstown, which was the Growth Initiatives Fund, which councils can access immediately. They can make application to, right? So that's money that was delivered in this year's budget. And then we actually delivered our bed nights policy a few weeks ago, Sean, where we're not going to raise a new tax, but what we are going to do is give a proportion of money based on the number of accommodation nights or bed nights a particular region delivers, because we already have all of that data. Yeah. So, you know, I'm very comfortable. ACT has actually put in place some of the answers to what

0: councils have been asking for.
1: Yeah. All right. Well, look, I will talk to you again the next time some mumbo jumbo comes up, probably tomorrow.
0: Excellent. I'll be standing by.
1: Thank you. Todd Stevenson, ACT MP. Yeah, the Public Service Act. They actually nationally amended it earlier this year and they didn't bother getting rid of that rubbish. Remarkable. Remarkable. Have we got the mumbo jumbo song on hand? Let's just play it for old time's sake.

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1: 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Authorised by H. Howard, 91 McKenna Road, Fielding.
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1: Oh, and we got a call. We got a call from, I think, the, is it like crockery capital of New Zealand, Temuka? Brent, how are you?
2: Sweet as there, Mr. Sword. How are you?
1: I'm good, mate. I'm very good.
2: Can I just talk bluntly with you

0: that's all right with you, there, yep. Sean.
1: Yeah, well. just watch the P's and Q's with the reason. Kids could be listening, yes. Brent.
0: Yes, I know. I get that. Yeah, thank you. Right, with respect, I'm a half caste, half Māori, half non Māori.
1: In New Zealand, you're a Kiwi, though. You're a New Zealand citizen.
0: Oh, no. Hey, stop choking them, mate. I'm saying my piece, would you? Just let me. Anyway, I'm half caste. I was known as a half caste when I was a little kid in the 70s, and it still exists. My parents, they were, well, my mother and her grandmothers, my aunties and all, they're buried in a urupā in Waikanae. And throughout all this, all what I'm trying to say, you have to kind of slacken up a wee bit on the mumbo-jumbo bullshit, because mumbo-jumbo is not a Kiwi word. It's, bloody hell, it's an offensive word where you try to get away with it being non-defensive. Mumbo-jumbo, you wear. There's Māori out there, Sean, that would have no hesitation if they got together and thought about things and said, let's get this Sean. Who the hell does this Sean think he is? And his mates. Oh, I know they're really minimal, but they're out there. And all I ask of you, Sean, is, and I don't really give a damn for you anyway, but the point is, the mumbo-jumbo crap is just offensive, wide out offensive, and it's not fair to us true blue half-caste New Zealanders. And that's all I have to say, Sean. Thank you.
1: Were you threatening me, Brent, or not?
0: Oh, no way.
1: Oh, good on you, man. Okay.
0: Oh, yeah, no. Well, no, see, that's what happens when you say things like that, because you misconstrue what I'm actually saying from my heart, and you just turn the whole thing around by putting it back on you, saying, are you threatening me, Brent? Now, that defeats the whole purpose of my call, and it sucks, Sean, and so does the words mumbo-jumbo. Hooroo, have a happy day.
1: All right, mate, cheers. There's Brent. Brent had his say. That's good, we're tolerant. And good on you. I did think you were slightly threatening me, but I think it's okay. You have a nice day. A half-caste, that's a very old word. As I said, you're a New Zealander. I don't care what caste you are. Shauna, you're going to apologise to Paul Henry saying it was stupid. I do think it is stupid. They have discussed this. I don't know that was that convincing. I still think the cancer centre is a stupid idea, so I'm not going to apologise. And I don't know why they would announce the cancer centre ahead of their constitutional reform. I'd say you'd give the constitutional reform as much runway as you could, because it's a damn good policy, unlike the cancer centre. But everyone who knows anyone with cancer goes, oh, what a lovely idea, the cancer centre. Well, I'm not sure. I'm not sure really that it is. I'm deeply concerned if the Electoral Commission actively recruits those with a particular political perspective. How can we guarantee that returning officers will ensure that all ballots are treated the same? That's Tony from Tasman. Paul, good morning.
2: Hey, Sean, that last caller. Well, first of all, Sean, I'm a half-caste too, mate. I'm my father's full Samoan.
1: Yeah.
2: And I think that guy's way off the mark, mate. He's basically against free speech. There's nothing wrong with saying mumbo-jumbo. There are a lot of things out there that are a load of mumbo-jumbo, mate. You just carry on what you're doing. I don't take offence to it. And if anyone does, then they're obviously doing like free speech, mate.
1: Good on you, Paul. Thanks for the support. Bloody good to hear from you. Cheers.
2: All right, mate.
1: All right. Sean, true blue half-caste. That's an oxymoron. Brent, the foolish man. Oh, look, come on. Brent wanted to have a say and we gave him a say. That's what we're about. I'm cool with that. Sean, if lawyers are scared of being named for having a conviction, then perhaps they need to decide not to offend. Simple. This guy sounds like such an arsehole, this lawyer in Timaru. Hey, great. Why give him name suppression? His kid already has stood up in court. Sean, just had a squiz in case I need a lawyer in Timaru. This guy, the one that used to be a freezing working, there's one that used to be a freezing worker, lambing shepherd, tractor driver, factory worker, barman, business owner, and real estate agent before becoming a lawyer. Oh, that's interesting that there's someone like that practicing law in Dunedin. Sean, my son and daughter are a 64th Maori. Can someone please tell me how that cast equals? Sean, he wasn't threatening you. He was just saying there are some radical racist activists that would do more than that. Oh, okay. Ian, good morning.
3: Yeah, good morning, Sean. With this lumber jumbo, it's an interesting title. I don't really care about that. But what's happened in this country over the years, and now quite a few, I had a big discussion about a year ago with a radical young Maori lady, and she said she couldn't wait till all us old white people died off, because she lost her the history they're being taught today in the schools is totally foreign to the history of what happened in this country. And it bugs me because I have 8 children to 2 wives, 1 deceased, and they're all part Maori. I'm not. Why should they get special privilege over me? It gets back to what David Seymour and I are talking about. It's one person, one vote. We ought to get the courts out of it. They've had plenty of recompense for some land that was taken that shouldn't have been.
1: Oh, they haven't really. Ian, they haven't. It's been crappy. They've settled for about 4 cents in the dollar, mate.
3: Oh, yeah, but it's like coming back. Like, I bought a house that I'm in now, 96, it was rough-ish, and for $17,000 for the whole property. It's now valued at well over $200,000.
1: Yeah.
3: The previous owner going to come back and say, oh, that was rubbish. 96, not that long ago. Okay. You know what I'm getting at?
1: I don't think it's apples and apples, Ian. Ian, look, there are people who I think we might see mumbo-jumbo as their comfortable world gets threatened, people get more and more extreme. I'm going to share some stuff from Mohan Dutta, the Nutter, at Massey University tomorrow that will just blow your socks off. But, yeah, I agree. Yeah, but look, I don't mind someone like Brent the Half-Caste calling in, and I'm happy to listen to him, and he's allowed to have his view.
3: Oh, I didn't mind that either, but my point is that last year we know of at least 700 million the government gave for Maori initiatives. Well, we're short of money. How can we afford that?
1: Yeah, yeah. Well, it's less than $2 billion or $3 billion for a cancer centre, Ian. Sean, I'd rather the $3 billion went on a cancer centre than towards funding Mirai's Snapper. Okay. Sean, what happens if someone rings in and blurts out the name of the lawyer live on air? That would be incredibly unfortunate, wouldn't it? Sean, the problem with ninjas mumbo jumbo is offensive, but threatening to harm you on air is fine. Sean, you just need to look at the respect you showed to Lara from Tolaga Bay to know you were respectful of their beliefs, but not relevant in every day. Well, I'm respectful of Roman Catholics' beliefs and Buddhist belief, not so much Mormons and Scientologists. I've got to be honest. I don't know, that's a bridge too far. Sean, what's exactly wrong with a lot of Maori if they don't like what you say? They turn to violence and threatening behaviour. Not as a rule, Dave. Okay, I want to move on to our next. And Liz, it's just a mumbo-jumbo Monday. The story I talked to, this is from the Centrist, who of course join us every couple of weeks to tell us what they're up to. Applicants for jobs helping to run the 2026 election are being asked to agree to grow their knowledge of Te Tiriti o Waitangi in the workplace, which does raise questions of how the Electoral Commission balances its Māori strategy with its statutory duty to remain politically impartial. Well, one person who thinks this is mumbo-jumbo and an outrage is the New Zealand Centre for Political Research. Its head is Muriel Newman, former ACT MP. She joins us now. Muriel, how are you? Lovely to have you on.
4: Thank you, Sean. It's lovely to be here.
1: Well, look, I did a story about the Financial Markets Authority doing mumbo-jumbo last week, and then I read this over the weekend. What relevance can Te Tiriti o Waitangi in the workplace have to a temporary or part-time returning officer or electoral worker?
4: Well, Well, look, it's quite a mystery, to be honest, and I think it's also a scandal, because the whole thing about the Electoral Commission is that it's meant to be impartial, you know, and neutral politically, and yet on their website even, they state that, you know, they want to uphold the Te Tiriti o Waitangi, they want to push the Maori world view. In other words, they state very openly that they've agreed to this political agenda. And I read that and I thought, well, how the heck can an organisation that needs to be absolutely, you know, independent and devoid of any political implications at all, how on earth can it do its job properly when on one hand it says we're independent and on the other hand it says that we're immersed in all this treaty stuff?
1: Muriel,
4: so, you know, it caught me by surprise.
1: In terms of priority, when you look on their website, I would have thought the main thing is our primary duty is to ensure the fair, open and democratic running of elections in New Zealand, right?
4: Yep.
1: Is that what it says? Is that above the mumbo-jumbo stuff, above the treaty stuff or not?
4: Yeah, that's its primary goal. And
1: good.
4: It's when you look on the website under, you know, who are we, and then you go down to where it's got the chief Maori advisor, and what it says there, and I'll just read it out because this was a revelation to me. The chief Maori advisor leads a team which helps embed a Maori worldview throughout the commission to honour our commitment to Te Riti o Waitangi. Honi's team are committed to prioritising engagement and partnership with tangata whenua and to build trust that influences positive long-term participation in Aotearoa's democracy. So how do you reconcile that with their statement that they're independent and, you know, for all Kiwis?
1: Who made that their job? Where do they get... Well, what possesses them to make the decision to do that? Who has told them to do that?
4: Okay, well, first of all, their statute requires them to be independent, and that's through the Electoral Act and also through the Crown Entities Act, and they are listed as an independent Crown entity. But the government of the day has got a mechanism that they can use under the Crown Entities Act to ensure that organisations that are so-called independent can still align with government policy. So in 2019, the Finance Minister, Grant Robertson, sent them what they call an enduring letter of expectations. And that outlined the whole Maori policy, the whole he pūpua thing that Labor was about to put in. And so it asked them to, you know, honour the treaty, get involved in strengthening the relationship between Maori and the Crown, the partnership and all the rest of it. And so they did that in 2019. Now, this is the key. In 2024, the Finance Minister, Nicola Willis, sent them a new enduring letter of expectation. And her one was all about saving money and, you know, trying to get the best value for the buck for the taxpayers of New Zealand and staying politically neutral. So it had a whole bunch of stuff. And what those enduring letters are meant to do is they're meant to then negate anything that's not mentioned in the new letter is then meant to be expelled. You know, they're meant to go through and say, right, well, we don't have to do this, that and the other. But what the Electoral Commission did, it kept all of Labor's stuff on Maori issues and just carried on. And so it's quite extraordinary, really. So the government of the day, the coalition, tried to change it.
1: What date was the Willis enduring letter?
4: 2024.
1: Okay.
4: I've written about this on my website, and I've got links to all these letters, so it's quite on my website, and I've got links. Quite feeling reading them and seeing for yourself.
1: Well, I think we need to get Electoral Commissioner on, Malek, and I think we need to get to answer why he is ignoring one letter, the mater, and bold, ridiculous previous one.
4: Well, look, a couple of it here. First of all, ring 28 South New Zealand run the elections. That's the that they've got in hands. And I can understand the requirement for the tea education and over Lord View and all this sort of thing probably is more with the jobs, know what I mean? Organised, lined with the higher level jobs, know what I mean? Organisational rather than the person who turns up the day to see, take and give you your voting forms. So, but it's not that easy to, which is, if what I mean. But the reality,
1: well,
4: those
1: senior people
4: jobs,
1: can then brainwash junior people though, eh?
4: Exactly. Exactly. Trouble. That's essentially when you're asked, you know, want to brainwash you on the treaty, happy with that, like it you. And look, there's been quite a lot of article. And I'll get the feedback for it to be a real issue around New Zealand. And I say no when they
1: yeah,
4: don't.
1: Have you saw last week on the Financial Markets Authority and the Hui Whakanoa? I'll send that to you. Look, the other thing is, interesting, after the weekend party, in real broad, it's got designed to protect democratic values, rights, reign, and judges, and stop creating divisive treaty of whites. I mean, it sounds nice. It sounds a little eerie. I feel like we need a government, and all governments are going to be coalition, to going through getting rid of this bullshit, Muriel.
4: Yeah, I really agree. In my now, I think the answer is that all race be funded. That is the first job of a coalition government if it gets
1: back. Yeah, but
4: back
1: very hard to do. It isn't specific. It is steeped into Financial Markets Authority that has begun to the treaty. The Electoral Commission does. That's not funding. That's deep embedded into the culture, bureaucracy and regulate from the association to the core everywhere.

0: Well, it's going
1: to have to take... And it takes more than a policy from ACT or a little bit of this or a little bit of amendment there. It requires a government to stand up and say, playtime is over. We're not doing this shit anymore.
0: I totally agree with you. And I'd like to see National, come out and commit to this as well, because we damn well elected them thinking that they would get rid of all this stuff, because it seeped in without any public agreement, right? You've got to remember that this came in over that 2020 to 2023 Labor government, and they put it onto us. We were given no notice. We couldn't not vote for them because of it. They just imposed it. And now we're living with the consequences, and it's got deeper and worse under this government, because they thought they could fix it by just asking the public service to do the right thing. Well, hello. Now we've all learnt something about the public service, haven't we?
1: Yeah, we have. Muriel, look, thank you for coming on, but I just get the horrible feeling that this is, you know, we'll be talking about another government department, another obscure, you know, the real estate authority. It is everywhere. Everywhere.
0: Yep.
1: Yeah.
0: Absolutely. And one thought I'd had too, Sean, is that, you know, you pass an edict which takes out any reference to Te Tiriti. Te Tiriti, this is the thing that people don't understand. The treaty is the thing where Māori ceded sovereignty and we all got property rights and all the rest of it. We know all about that. Te Tiriti is an activist version which makes the government be partners with Māori. And so it introduces co-governance. So every time you see Te Tiriti written, it's actually code for co-governance. And so the very thing we want to get rid of, they're embedding everywhere. And so if I was the government, I would get rid of anything that's got that in it except the treaty settlement. And then we'll go back to the basics. We all agreed that the treaty settlements have got to go ahead, even if we've got large concerns over that. And everything else should be devoid of it.
1: Here, here. I thank you very much indeed for your time this morning, Muriel. Muriel Newman from the New Zealand Centre for Political Research. She, of course, is a former ACT MP as well. Just telling it like it is. I don't think maybe that ACT policy...

0: one of India's gift to the world, along with widow burning, says Neil. Let us take a last break for the hour.
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0: All right, Sean, when Trump got in the second time, he cleaned up bureaucracy. New Zealand is the same, in the same boat. Bureaucracy needs sweeping out if any change is going to be implemented. Ask the question to the Prime Minister this afternoon, please. Look, I did not intend this to become the sort of show it is, but there is a thing. And please, let's not lose sight of that story from Timaru. And I don't think there's mumbo jumbo involved there, just it would seem to me gross injustice. And, you know, I suppose Brent from Temuka did...

0: policy. I also feel that the recent veiled cultural threat call from Brent was but a small taste of the extremist vitriol that would emerge should ACT be in a position to implement this policy in future, dwarfing the manufactured outrage of the former Treaty Principles Bill. I think we need National and New Zealand First to commit to the same idea. Sean, all the talk prior to these elections on new tax and the cost of the left kids say they are not going to introduce new taxes, so negotiating. I guess in the left new taxes, National has now they have to absolutely commit to not doing, and they've done so. Lead that are a challenge that David Moore laid down. I think in the run up to the election, we're starting to get a very clear emerging. Sean, Brent threatened you, then played that you called him as Maddie. Maybe poor Brent should see things that are like trigger him, just Dave. Muriel sounds angry as sure as I am with the thousands of New Zealanders. Auckland University rep said on my board in Aotearoa, response to news policy, who was the from Bone Wearer from Auckland University that said that? But we are, because we deal gradually with this stupidity in the last year's thing, Ted. Yes, I'll tell you what, Jacinda Ardern's got to put aside all that stuff. Hip, the revolution in the time of Jacinda Ardern government and the going back. There's been a revolution and no one told us. Sean, feel for Indian immigrants escaping a car moving to New Zealand when they in a race-based system. Sean, every single vote will count the chairman of New Zealand's for. You may consider your vote, he says Warwick. How the mumbo, Sean? Inaction is agreement. It's time stopped. No, I am bad, but I'm lovely. I don't feel infected. I've just got a tiny frog in the throat. Sean, not sure what the legal rules perhaps are. However, to call a rando and accidentally with the name, child, ask one to do that, please. If you're considering that, don't. Sean, I guess the party game that listeners could bait in, the Labor government policies with blue suit, the bureaucrat in Wellington centralisation, Winston First, Watermelon Party, old but can't get any more accurate, the Maori gravy cutting party, and the common city are welcome, says Rob. Sean, New Zealand First could lose via the ACT policy. On the other hand, New Zealand First votes by policy, says Tom. Love tea. New Zealand First come out and say with it. We want further. We go through and the all about the treaty from statutes here. They said they're going to do that. They've done it. But they keep it, dig your heels in like many of us. Well, beings. Cheers, Lara. Thank you. Oh, is that my friend Lara from Tolaga Bay? Send us another, let us know. Dave, good morning. Dave?
1: Oh, good day. Hey, I'll go through so quickly. Hey, the treaty's kind of with the look, I actually have a problem with honouring the deep because they're part of the crown. The crown is a party and you know, our government agreed to do some.
0: Hang on, no, back up the boat. What honouring the treaty mean to you?
1: This is the crux of the issue. Because to say, oh, we're on it, we should all have X,
0: The Queen is the Queen in New Zealand, you're all her subjects. You get treated other subjects. That's basically what. Yeah. And you get to go run around and call yourself or chiefs.
1: You and I would agree that that's what it is, but there's an argument that we never do all the not.
0: Well, that's it, Dave.
1: I didn't know that bullshit, but that's when the Treaty Commission say we're honouring the treaty, they're subscribing to that. And the electoral could say, not honour the agreement the government made. There's nothing wrong with that.
0: But the government didn't make that agreement. Dreamt that up.
1: Well, you know, the crown, the government we have now is just in terms of the crown that we had then. And you know that. But the pine on treaty.
0: Are you aware that the Treaty of Waitangi was in a basement in Wellington and

0: part New Zealand law or jurisprudence for 100 years?
1: Yeah, I'm well aware of that.
0: So it's all mumbo-jumbo, Dave?
1: It's not all mumbo-jumbo.
0: It is.
1: The idea that, well, it is an important document. Would you agree with that?
0: Not particularly.
1: Okay.
0: I don't consider it the founding document in New Zealand. I think Magna Carta is more important.
1: Oh, now that's interesting. Okay, the Magna Carta is more important, but the treaty is definitely New Zealand specific.
0: The treaty was just Maori picking their coloniser.
1: Indeed, but they picked them on particular terms. And we
0: Come on, you could drive a truck through it.
1: Okay, that said, do you think the Magna Carta was written a long time ago? Should we not ignore that?
0: Stood the test of time, mate.
1: Well, actually, it's had a few hiccups along the like immediately after it was signed, it basically fell into disuse. It kind of sat in the basement. Yeah.
0: But Dave, what am I saying? I'm just saying there's no place. There is no place for the treaty when you're just hiring electoral returning officers.
1: Well, I mean, if we just have a little hat tip to it, I'm happy with that.
0: No, why tip the hat? Why? That's called a virtue signal, Dave. That's being woke. That is so frickin' woke.
1: Oh, okay. That's not an accusation that's been levelled against me too many times, but I'll take it.
0: No, oh, we should just put it in there just so we can feel a bit good. Come on.
1: Fair enough. Have a lovely day.
0: You too, mate. Cheers, Dave. Sarah, good morning.
2: Good morning. I think Mr. Seymour is emerging as a pioneer for the one law for all and one future together. And I would include Mr. Peters in this opinion, because look what happened to him at the Northern Club over tikanga.
0: Yeah.
2: And I don't think a tikanga theocracy would be in New Zealand's best interest. And tikanga theocracy and co-government is National's Achilles heel. All New Zealanders should be equal before the law, implementing the principle, and this should be in the Bill of Rights. And New Zealanders don't have property rights in our core statutes. Consider Una Jacozi, when she wanted a separate prosecution.
0: Una Jacozi, well, she then went and talked to a law conference where she tried to explain how tikanga works in law, and I talked to a number of lawyers who went to that conference, and they said, forgive the term, that was a load of BS. To stop, and it has to stop now because it is spreading like a cancer.
2: Yes, you've got to nip it in the bud because it's not feasible to have a tikanga theocracy in a multicultural society. This is 2026.
0: Yeah.
2: Look, send all these treaty issues and payments back to the British Crown and the monarchy and the Church of King Henry VIII. It's really not our fault. And why should we be carrying this burden here in 2026?
0: All
2: that
0: right.
2: Political triumph should take responsible for treaty settlements.
0: Thank you, Sarah. Thank you. Now, the Electoral Commission isn't Carl Lekene, that's the Chief Executive. It's Simon Moore, KC. Appointed by Paul Goldsmith. Morning, Sean. When will people acknowledge that the Bay of Islands chiefs invited the British to come here and sort the place out? They were terrified of the French and they knew the French were coming in force. Sean, I think Dave's onto something. We don't have to live and die by what the treaty says, but we can give it a wink and a nod just to keep some people happy. No, you don't compromise on these things because there is no compromise. Sean, I agree Magna Carta is the foundation of government, says Steve. To all the angry people, a stronger right government is your only hope. Forget National, they have let Kiwis down badly. Channel your votes to act in New Zealand first. Dave the Boaty. Sean, I hope you remind Luxon of his previous responses to ACT's anti-Maorification policy by asking if there's anything at all he likes about the policy of having us all treated equally before the law. That is Niz. Thank you, Niz. Malcolm, not going to get you to you before the news. We've got an hour to talk. This show hasn't turned out the way I meant it to. I thought it might have more light and shade, but gosh, one issue is just dragging. this country down, isn't it? I'm happy to talk All Blacks, isn't it? I'm happy to talk All Blacks after 9 o'clock. I'm happy to talk Liam.
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0: But I guess we're going to talk mumbo jumbo. Really.
4: With Leopardipa.
5: I argued with him and I said, no, hang on. My windows have been tinted for 15 years. How are they wrong? No, well, they are because some guy had a look at it with his meter and they're supposed to be 35% to make them legal.

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1: In this update, under-16s will soon lose access to a range of social media platforms. The government's introducing an online safety bill to Parliament today, mirroring one that took effect in Australia last year. It requires the likes of Instagram and TikTok to block accounts and introduce stronger age verification or face penalties of up to 10% of global revenue. Education Minister Erica Stanford says parents, teachers and clinicians are deeply worried about the effects of these platforms.
2: Parents should not be left to fight this alone. Our children should not be the unwitting victims of companies profiting from their attention, their insecurities, and their vulnerabilities.
1: Our Associate National Security Minister is bound for Five Eyes meetings in Sydney. Mark Mitchell is representing New Zealand at the Ministerial Talk Fest, joining Australia, Canada, the UK and the US at the table. Mitchell says our countries face many of the same threats. This is a chance to share perspectives and strengthen cooperation. A joint statement is expected afterwards. Corrections workers have been hit with an additional 33 charges relating to alleged corruption on top of 108 already laid. In May, police charged 20 people as a result of Operation Jasper, which spanned almost a year. Jordan Dunn has more.
3: The people include staff from Waikato Spring Hill Prison, Auckland South Prison, Mount Eden Corrections Facility and members of the public. They're accused of smuggling prisoners' phones, drugs and tobacco in exchange for cash. Police say the latest bribery and corruption charges are so serious it's required Attorney General consent to prosecute.
1: Australia is bracing for a rise in bird flu cases after a confirmed case in a mammal. A long-nosed fur seal was found with the deadly virus south of Adelaide in the small coastal town of Beachport. Agriculture Minister Julie Collins said that it's likely to spread to other marine animals and wildlife.
4: Sadly, we also know that once the H5 bird flu is spreading in the natural environment, it is not possible to avoid significant losses.
1: And that's news.
0: Afternoons with Leah Parnapa.
5: James, been a big couple of days for your party. Does the Prime Minister have the backing of his caucus?
6: Yeah, he does. He does, absolutely. Bit of unexpected travel this week, but resolved that issue and he does have the full backing of caucus. I can confirm that. The biggest frustration with running around with the PM is that you can't drag him away from people who he's chatting to in the markets. And so the timekeepers have an absolute nightmare. He is fundamentally a good guy who wants the best for New Zealand. And when you see him interacting with people one-on-one, you get that. And I understand we can't always see that in 30-second clips on the news, but if people really want to get to know him, get out there on election season, go to the places where he's visiting and see the way he engages with New Zealanders. He really cares about them, he cares about their future, and that's the kind of thing that we want to be telling the country.
0: Leah Parnapa, every weekday afternoon on the platform. 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
7: Now, there's nothing wrong with being gay. 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We all know that. 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But just can I say, the next time some deranged woke idiot arrives at the Green Party door and starts to demand that they be referred to in multi-pronouns, can you just say to them, get stuffed, you're a fella or you're a fellerette, you are obviously a singular, you are me, my, I, you are not some sort of personality disorder awaiting revelation.
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8: I'll get back to, I'm going to give you some details of Labor's fiscal strategy. And look, I know other places will have, Morning Report will have led with that in all serious tones and everything. Look, the pricks can't be bothered sending us copies of it. They don't send us their press releases. They won't come on the program, so I'm not going to necessarily spend much time talking about policies that they don't want to share with you anyway. They've basically given up on you, Labor, so don't, you know, I'll nod my head towards it, but I'm not going to bust my balls to sell their policies to you. Malcolm, good morning.
9: Yeah, Sean, g'day, Malcolm here, mate. How you doing?
8: Great. I'm good. As usual.

0: Hey, look, just good, mate. Just calling on about that Timaru lawyer thing there, you know. Yep. That's a bloody sad situation, I think. You know, bloody all Kiwis think that's just absolute bullshit and all the rest of it.
1: I couldn't believe it, mate, when I read it and reread it and thought, this cannot be true.
0: Well, that's how I found out about it too. But, you know, and I don't condone anything that the bastard did at all there. And, you know, you and I grew up in Porirua, mate, and I was up in Kokiri up there in Champion Street.
1: All right.
0: And, you know, my old man, you know, he thumped the crap out of us kids, left, right and centre. And all my mates in the streets, they all got bloody good hidings in the day, and they were all physical. And they would be classified as assault by any standards these days there. And it was just the norm. And if you got a bloody good hiding from the old man, I remember getting a cane from the principal at Porirua College, coming home and the old man giving me a hiding because I got the cane. So you can't win, Malcolm. You just don't win. And I mean, it would be physical assault, but the name suppression thing in New Zealand has gone to the shits and all the rest of it. But in this case here, you know, like I said, I don't condone anything that Joker did. I don't condone anything at all there. And all the rest of it. But I'm just looking at the wider repercussions for the kids.
1: The guy's still a lawyer, Malcolm.
0: Mate, you're preaching to the choir, Sean, there. But all I'm saying is, you just hear me out a little bit. He doesn't deserve anything because he's a bloody lawyer, mate. I was an airline pilot, and I don't deserve anything better. I'm held to a higher standard.
1: Mm.
0: But the bottom line here was, we're all human beings, and we're held to the same standard in the law. My only problem with this is the only little tidbit of shining light that comes through on this is the simple fact that the kid's a young kid. You know, this joker has a job, he's got a wife, he's got a family, obviously owns a house. The only reason I think that he may have gotten name suppression is a simple fact that he may lose his job, there may be a divorce.
1: But he should lose his freaking job, Malcolm.
0: Sean, I'm not disagreeing with you, mate, and all the rest of it. All I'm just saying is that I think the wider repercussions of here of this are why.
1: Yeah. I want to get back to our roots in Porirua, Malcolm. Did you ever beat your kids?
0: Yep. No, never, mate.
1: Good man. Good man.
0: I got two boys. One's a PA in vascular medicine. The other one's in... he's a lieutenant in the fire department, all the rest of it. And I vowed when I got married, I said to my missus, when we got married and all the rest of it, she knew about our background and stuff like that. And I vowed to her, I said, I would never bring my kids up like me and my brothers were brought up, mate. Never.
1: You've broken the cycle. You've broken the cycle, Malcolm. That's a hell of a thing to do.
0: Yeah.
1: Hell of a thing to do, mate.
0: Broke the cycle. And I just feel for the kid, his missus and family. It's not right. No, it's not right there. And I agree with everything you say, Sean, that, you know, he doesn't deserve any special treatment there. Mm. But the wider implications for the kid, the missus, his job, you know, providing money for that.
1: He sounds like a rat bag. Or dishonest. Look, he's already got 10 other convictions for dishonesty and drug driving.
0: Yeah, I saw that, and I don't justify any of that, Sean. Yeah. I don't justify any of that all there. But you know what? His kid doesn't have those.
1: Yeah.
0: His missus probably doesn't have any of those. And his other kid probably doesn't have any of those. We all know he's a piece of shit, mate.
1: Yeah.
0: But, you know, they don't have any of that. So anyway, that's all I wanted to say, Sean. But anyway, thanks for a great show.
1: Always a pleasure, Malcolm.
0: I love listening to you today. And by the way, there's a lot of us here in the United States that listen to you every day, mate.
1: Thank you, buddy.
0: Love it.
1: Cheers. Malcolm. Malcolm's a former airline. I think it's Oregon Malcolm lives in. Send me a great Trump hat. Sean, if there's any ever doubt that colonization was the very best thing that ever happened to Maori, then watch the movie on TV1, The Deadlands. Okay, I haven't seen The Deadlands. I'll look it up. Malcolm, nothing good about giving out or taking a hiding. A clip maybe back in the day, yeah. I was kind of like, well, I don't know if my dad My dad never hit me, but he didn't live with me for very long. My parents got divorced when I was 4 or 5. Mum used to whack us with the wooden spoon. We'd laugh, and then we just broke it or hit it. I don't think. Used to get hit at school. Now, the Mumbo Jumbo song, have we yet finalised where you can buy it? We're putting out an album. We're putting out an album on Apple Music, I'm pretty sure, of all our AI songs that you can buy. Sean, National promises to bring in no new taxes is meaningless unless they also promise to stop spending money like drunken sailors. Sean, this morning's main topic of the treaty is the number one issue this election. We have to deal with it on November the 7th, says Andrew. It wasn't my intent this morning, and I've said to Bella, gosh, I haven't felt in control of the story today, but the vast majority of issues here are treaty related and unbelievably stupid. And I think actually what Muriel said is such a good way to look at it. When someone talks about the treaty, they're talking about co-governance. When someone talks about the treaty, they're talking about an old document that is quite quaint. Sean, have you seen the story about the PPTA hiring an expert to create guidelines for teachers to manage far-right students? Oh, yeah, that we were all across that. We called BS on that the moment it started. And we interviewed the teacher who said it was happening, and he had no statistics or any proof that it was happening. Sean, that's an interesting thought from an Irishman. Magna Carta has more sway in a country 27,000 kilometres from and 100,000 years after it was signed. Written roughly 200 years before Maori arrived in the country, the treaty applies, though. Just a thought, says Ash. Let's take a commercial break.
2: Join New Zealand First Deputy Leader Shane Jones at the following public meetings in Paraparaumu and Lower Hutt. On Saturday the 28th of August in Paraparaumu, 2 p.m. at the Paraparaumu Memorial Hall. And on Sunday 29th of August in Lower Hutt, 3 p.m. at the Victory Christian Centre, 445 High Street in Hutt Central. See nzfirst.nz for more information. 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
1: Look, I'm going to... Oh, look, let's do the Labour thing first. Then I'll talk about Liam Gallagher and his absolutely hilarious comeback on people who thought Oasis was going to go to Glastonbury. So Labor, without telling us, without inviting us to their press conference, they have launched their fiscal strategy. And they've had their tame economists like Garnish Banana.

0: talk about it and say one. So here is, and oh God, I'll see if I can get through this without falling asleep. Labor's fiscal strategy has six policies. To achieve a surplus by 29-30 and keep a sustainable fiscal position over the forecast period, Labor will return to using the original OBGAL operating balance before gains and losses indicator and ditch the OBGAL times L times measures introduced by Finance Minister Nicola Willis. So the way they balance the books will be different. They will aim to reduce net debt down to 20% of gross domestic product over time. What time? And investment in initiatives that supports a growing economy. Word salad, just that's just BS, that one. Third point, keep core crown expenditure and revenue at 33% of GDP. Crown expenditure and revenue at 33% of GDP when the capital gains tax is fully implemented. Jesus, so just, you know, take more money off you. Four, set up an independent parliamentary budget office to scrutinise government finances and election commitments. That's a sop to people who want financial reform. It'll all be tikanga Māori, I imagine. Five, give the Reserve Bank's dual mandate back, making that it must consider price stability and maximum sustainable employment. Nah, actually, I don't find too much wrong with that. And six, bring back well-being reporting so decisions take into account the impact on New Zealanders. That's that bullshit careness kinding budget. So really, 6 points, none of which really make much sense. But here is, and this is the quote from the press conference we didn't get invited to. And of course, Chris Hipkins, you could be on here trying to sell this to me and to all the listeners and all the platform followers, but you can't be asked, you've given up on them. So I'll just pick out one quote from the press conference from Chris Hipkins. Hipkins said Labor was always looking for better ways to spend taxpayer money. And that's what I hate about Labor and the left all summed up. I want you to be looking for ways to take less money off me so I can spend it better. But Labor is always looking for better ways to spend taxpayer money. You're also looking for more taxpayer money, aren't you? Better ways to spend taxpayer money. The best way to spend taxpayers' money is not tax them in the first place. In the first place. So there it is, Labor's fiscal strategy introduced by Chippy and Barbara Edmonds. If you've got any thoughts about that, or if you've watched More Interesting Paint Dry, give us a buzz, 0800 332 283. Sean, if they add capital tax, gains tax, it will run New Zealand country poor. Do they not look at consequences long-term already happening in Australia, says Alex. In Australia, says Alex. Sean, parties promising no new taxes also need to promise no printing money. Yeah, but look, we did. I feel like we were part of the announcement over the weekend of no new taxes by National. And I think this is where they're going to draw the divide, National. No new taxes, Labor new taxes, and then they're going to try and ignore the treaty issue, which it looks to me like ACT and New Zealand First are running on. Sean, that lawyer should be locked up, says Dave, the farmer builder. Regarding the story in Timaru, I have no problems with name suppression in cases involving kids. The kid's already appeared in court. He's 16 now. I am ever how appalled that this guy is still a practicing lawyer. Yep. Talking of practicing lawyers, John, how are you?
1: Yeah, good, Sean. Hey, the Electoral Commission and the I think the head of it, his name is pronounced Derek Lequain, I think.
0: Lequinay. It's after Lequinay in France.
1: Yeah, but I think it's coming across as Lequain. Anyway,
0: okay.
1: I've known some Lequains. He's a real menace, and I'll just remind the listeners of the Manurewa Marae thing, where that Takatai Taj Kemp woman was the head of the Marae and also a Māori Party candidate. And he left.
0: But that's recognising the Treaty of Waitangi, John.
1: As a polling booth. What's that?
0: Yeah, that's recognising that. The understanding of the

0: legalities there was just a recognition of obligations under the Treaty of Waitangi, wasn't it?
1: It was also a nice way to allow John Tamahere to come in and just extol everyone who was present to pinch people's voting papers and vote them all for Tash Kemp, which seemed to fly under the radar screen. So this Laquane guy described the whole incident as a perceived conflict of interest, which is diluting it to a considerable degree. He should never have allowed a polling booth to be run by
0: Hey,
1: one
0: John,
1: of the
0: what do you make of this lawyer in Timaru?
1: You know, I listened to Malcolm's call as well. I think the guy's abominable. I think I sent a text and he's the sort of guy who, in a touch rugby game with kids, would pull off some horrendous tackle on a child. You know, he sounds a bit of a shocker. The question is I don't think he should get name suppression.
0: Well, he's got final name suppression, John.
1: I think the name suppression.
0: And not because of the kid, because the judge said it would impact his livelihood.
1: I don't buy that at all. I don't think the Law Society would strike him off for any of that.
0: Can you stay being a lawyer with dishonesty convictions, John? Because it says in the reporting I've read.
1: That's the one that really staggered me. The dishonesty is usually disqualifying. If you can't be trusted to be honest, I mean, we all have our human failings, but if you can't be trusted to be honest as a lawyer, then you are, you're untenable really as a lawyer, because a lot of it is based on trust and honesty and that sort of jazz.
0: All right. Well, it's a fine profession you've chosen, John. That's all I can say.
1: Oh, it was foisted upon me, Sean.
0: All right, mate. Thank you. Ray, good morning to you, Ray.
2: Good morning. The thing that Labor is saying is they're saying, you know, they're just going to bring in the capital gains tax. But obviously they're going to make, by the sound of it, landlords' interest no longer deductible.
0: Yeah.
2: And that's going to bring them in billions a year. And also they're saying no new taxes, but they're not saying they're not going to change tax rates.
0: Aren't you happy, though, that Trippy's always looking for better ways to spend your money, taxpayers' money?
2: Yeah, well, maybe if he did spend it better, I wouldn't have to give him so much. That's what I think will happen. They're going to turn around and say, no, we didn't bring any new taxes in.
0: Yeah.
2: Pretty much the same. I've got to say that National has done sometimes with calling things a levy, but the things that they're bringing in are bringing
0: I think we kind of called them out last week, and now they've come out and said no bed tax, no bank tax,
2: That's fine, but they did bring in some things this term that they called levies, and really they are levies, but you know, I just know that there's going to be other things that they'll bring in. And when they say when capital gains tax is fully implemented, what do they mean by fully implemented?
0: Well, once we put up
2: the
0: rate.
2: Does that mean we're going to push it off to other things?
0: Yeah.
2: That your shares will now be paying capital gains tax? It's the thin edge of the capital gains tax thing.
0: It's the slippery end of the wedge, isn't it, Ray? That's what it is.
2: What Troy Boyka said in that the actual rate is going to be about 50% because they're not allowing an adjustment for inflation.
0: Yes, and that's right. Troy did say that.
2: And Chippy is still saying continually, no, we're not bringing that in. No, we're not. Because they can't afford not to bring it in. And the other thing that they're doing is they're telling us they don't want house prices to go up, but their policy is relying on this capital gains tax.
0: Yeah.
2: So if the capital gains tax isn't bringing in the money, what about at year two we go, oh, hang on, look, we're just not getting enough money from this capital gains tax. We'll start putting capital gains tax on shares.
0: Yeah.
2: Because that's where people are putting their money
0: mission
2: now.
0: Creep. I get you.
2: Yeah.
0: I get you, Ray.
2: That's what will happen.
0: Yeah.
2: Guarantee it.
0: I hear you. I thank you for your call. I say, this is interesting. I wonder, I've been thinking about the Labor thing. And I guess I wait till the last hour of the program because Labor won't come on with us, but you're interested in it. It does seem to be more and more, this is going to be an election of stark choices. Stark choices. I guess Labor's better ways to spend our money is more money for the Maori gravy train. Dave the Boaty, I'm sure it is. Sean, this will apply to Tiriti, to the capital gains tax. Sean, this will apply to Tiriti, to the capital gains tax for extra dollars. I'll tell you what, one thing you could do, one, without raising a new tax, just make it that everyone has to pay the same tax. Hello, Maori trusts. Hello, Maori economy. You all have to pay tax, same as everyone else. I'm Sean, she's correct. Watch out for capital gains tax on KiwiSaver funds. Yeah, you wouldn't put it past them, would you? Sean, New Zealand government needs to figure out how to make money for the country other than taxing. Yeah, well, that's to free up the country to make and people to make money for themselves. Sean, the ethics of the Law Society are now under the spotlight of decency, says John. Yeah, would you go to an accountant who'd been bankrupted? Right? Would you go to an accountant who was found guilty of embezzlement? Renats, no embezzlement. Renats, no new taxes, but that does not mean no increase to existing taxes, i.e. GST. Don't trust them after their poor efforts over the last few years, says Kieran. Then don't vote for them. You don't have to. Sean, I noticed that Debbie Narawepaka had a Greenstone flag emblem around her neck while on TV news the other night, Crescent and Star, which she's a moron. Don't worry. Sean, the worry with Labor's policies are what they sneak in and don't declare. Well, I think you get worried about them without them sneaking anything in. I come back to that quote. We're always looking for ways to spend your money better. Sorry, taxpayers' money better. That means they're always looking for taxpayers' money. And that's just a problem for me. Let's take another break.
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8: Being able to talk is never more important than during an election year. 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
0: This text says Labor should be looking for more ways for the country to earn more money.

0: By the way, a Reed Research poll out, Radio New Zealand Reed Research poll, political poll out today. They'll be trying to sell you the big headlines. Oh, the country hangs in the balance. It basically tells us what we already know. This is going to be a damn close run thing. And here's what. Projected seats on the House, in the House, ACT would get 9. National would get 35. And New Zealand First would get 15. Taking them collectively to 59. You need more than 60 to govern. Te Pāti Māori would get 4. Greens would get 12. Labour would get 39. And Opportunity would get 6. Taking that voting block to 61. That, but it's margins of error enough for that. Don't take that as a thing. So it's got Labour on 32%, National on 29%, New Zealand First 11.9%, the Greens on 10.2%, ACT on 7.7%, Opportunity on 5.3%, Te Pāti Māori on 3%, others on 2%. So, you know, pretty much what all the other polls are saying, a close run thing. Maybe the overhang comes into play. Maybe you'll see, if they're smart, a bunch of people saying vote National in the electorate, vote New Zealand First, or, sorry, how does that work? Is it the other way around? I'd hate to misinform you. Oh, yeah, vote National in the electorate, vote ACT or New Zealand First on your party vote. And RNZ, of course, still living the Kule Wong dream. Have Hipkins on one side, Luxon on the other, and Kule Wong in the middle, even though Luxon has completely ruled her out. And therefore, a vote for Opportunities is a vote for the left. Sean, isn't an honest lawyer an oxymoron? Yes, it is. So I don't know. There's the latest political poll. I'm sure there'll be columns about it, and everyone will be saying, oh, yes, as I predicted all this. Well, I don't know. There it is. The country needs to make its frickin' mind up, doesn't it? But as I say, I think the issues are now, as the election approaches, we're seeing what the issues are. More tax. Tax and spend under Labor. No tax, but I'd like to see a little bit less spending under National. ACT prepared to, says it's prepared, even though it's failed to in the last 2.5 years, deal with the code of governance issue. New Zealand First says it will deal with the code. New Zealand First says it will deal with the co-governance issue. We've still got Opportunity lying about who they fundamentally are. Won't come on the platform, tells me they're Labor. Labor tax and spend, Te Pāti Māori, crazy as coots, and the Green Party, who knows? Who knows? So there you have it. When was that poll taken? It was... Sure, no, it says if replicated, see, this is bullshit reporting from Radio New Zealand, who, by the way, have got rid of Mihirangi Forbes. The right would have 59 seats and the left 55, and both needing Opportunity to get over the line. Bullshit. Opportunity are on the left. You're misreporting it. Mind you, it also means that you just have to get 2 of the flakes in the Opportunity Party to come over to National or to the centre-right, and you'd be okay. And they may not get to 5%. That's my other prediction, is that they may not get all the way there. It says 5.3%. There's a margin of error of plus or minus 3%. Meaningless. Meaningless. And it seems to me, too, the mainstream media are finally waking up to what we were telling you here on the platform months ago, that Opportunity Party are kind of a bit of a con job. If you think you're not, come on, QLA, and we can talk about it. 0800 332 83. Sean, I don't care what National say. If they fall short and need top to form a government, they will flip-flop and start frantically calling QLA Wong. The Timaru lawyer story sounds like one-sided to me. What if the 12-year-old was adult-sized with discipline issues and challenge Dad's authority? Maybe Dad did the right thing and put the boxing gloves on. You do not beat your child to the ground and leave them bleeding so they run away.
1: And he's not adult-sized. He was under 40 kgs.
0: 38 kgs.
1: Like, come on.
0: I have weekend meals that are bigger than 38 kgs. Jesus. Sorry, I can't bring myself to vote for local National MP Matt Ducey.

0: It'll be both for New Zealand first, says Dave. Dave, you've got to ask yourself a question. If you don't vote for Ducey, might someone else on the other side, Labor, get in? There you go. Sean, I'm curious to know how many of your audience are of Asian descent or Indian descent. There are a huge percentage of the voting population and we know very little about their opinions. Any listeners out there willing to chat? Well, it's an interesting question and it's something I do not survey. And we do surveys, in fact, we probably need to do another one pretty soon. We do not survey on ethnicity because I just think it's a bullshit question to ask. You know, I know that we get a lot of Indian callers. We have a lot of migrant callers, people from the Philippines, people from Sri Lanka. I don't know. If you are an immigrant or from another country and you listen to the platform and you've got mates from your community who listen, I'd love to hear from you. Let's find out. But I don't think I'm going to put it in our next audience survey. Sean, political lunchbox. Act nicely, no crust. New Zealand first, crayfish. Nats, I'm not sure. What do you think? Oh, okay. These are slightly, you can ring up with this, but those are slightly weird texts. I caught a fish heavier than 38 kilograms. Sean, same boat as Dave. My local National MP is a freaking joke. I'll be giving two ticks to New Zealand first. Jesse, if you could get your National MP in with your vote and then give your vote to another party, that's the big tactical brilliance that Don Brash talked about on Free Speech Friday a couple of weeks ago, and it is now the hottest political topic in the country. Clint, good morning. How was Buffalo Beach this fine morning?
1: Yeah, well, I've been outstanding in the field walking the dogs this morning in the sunshine, Sean.
0: Nice.
1: It's just beautiful. Hey, I heard you talking before about, you wanted to talk about sport. I just wonder if I can combine both sport and politics for a bit of a, I guess, how I see things at the moment. Hey, before, very quickly, two messages I am going to keep repeating. You know, Labor and their tax, an unmitigated litany of lies. Look at their track record. And secondly, tax again. And I said this to you a couple of weeks ago. If we paid an overseas accounting company to come and do a forensic audit, not a New Zealand company, so there were no mates of mates, we would find billions, absolutely billions for the things we want to do, and we wouldn't have to raise tax by a cent. But anyway, on to my sport and politics story. I think, for me, on Sunday morning, the All Blacks, and I guess I can quote John Lennon, you may think I'm a dreamer, but I'm not the only one, the All Blacks kind of represented my ideal country, where

0: a new hooker and a prop on, and hello, equal with them now. In fact, we then won a scrum. Mm. And so the depth in our team is just outstanding. So, yeah, I just say to people, you know, and what Muriel's saying about, you know, the real danger of co-governance, it is absolutely there. It's embedded. And we have to fight for this democracy like we've never fought for our... We have to fight for this democracy like we've never fought for our democracy in our life, because look at where South Africa is today with their version of co-governance. Mm. Is that what we want for our grandchildren?
1: Really good point, Clint. Really good point. Always a pleasure, mate. Take care of the dogs.
0: Thanks, John.
1: It's Clint from Buffalo Beach up north. Gail, be with you in a second. We've got to play our last commercial break.
2: 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On Saturday the 28th of August in Paraparaumu, 2 p.m. at the Paraparaumu Memorial Hall. And on Sunday 29th of August in Lower Hutt, 3 p.m. at the Victory Christian Centre, 445 High Street in Hutt Central. See nzfirst.nz for more information. 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
1: Someone has pointed out to me that if there is the overhang, that political poll that I just read out for what it's worth, if National got more electorate seats, the centre-right would actually get a 3 or 4 cent majority. That is the calculation. But it's just a political poll. There's a lot of water to go under the bridge and be spilt over the milk before then. Gail, good morning.
9: Yeah, good morning. With regards to the electoral strategy that Don Brash is coming up with, I'm in a very left-leaning seat.
1: Which one?
9: Rimutaka, I have to say.
1: And who's your MP there?
9: The Leader of the Opposition.
1: Oh, it's Chippy's seat. Okay, yeah. So he's going to win, right?
9: Yeah, exactly. So probably for the first time in my life, I'm probably just going to be voting for the party and not for a candidate.
1: Is there no one else you like?
9: Well, the national candidate that is standing apparently is in Otago, doesn't even want to commit to move because at the end of the day, there is just no way. I mean, Emma last election came so close, and that is just because people were so sick of Labor.
1: Where's Emma this year?
9: She's in Judith's old seat.
1: Oh, okay.
9: She's in Judith's old seat.
1: Oh, okay.
9: She's running for Judith's old seat.

0: I mean, she was fantastic. She was really fantastic.
1: Lush sounds like fun. Sounds like she'd be good at a party. Bit of a lush.
0: She's lovely. She's
1: so, Gail, is there no one? I mean, who isn't Chris Hipkins that's got the nicest eyes? Do it like betting at the horses. Why don't you just bet for the person you like the most? You know, sorry, vote for the person you like the most.
0: But isn't that an absolute, I'm sorry, I just, you know, this is such a critical election, and I mean, surely we should be voting for the democracy of New Zealand, for the advancement of New Zealand.
1: Well, only the party vote really matters. Yeah, unless you can get someone over the line, you know, a gnat over the line, only the party vote matters.
0: That's what I'm struggling with. There is no one that's going to get over the line here. I mean, I mean, he does nothing here. He's an absolute weasel of a man. I'm sorry, but I viscerally hate him.
1: Okay, Gail. Oh, I'd hate to see you angry, Gail. Note to self, don't piss Gail off. Don't piss Gail off.
0: I mean, I'd rather have Alistair Boisty up here, but he's in Lower Hutt.
1: Well, he's in Lower Hutt, and I think there's a hard choice for Boisty. If he campaigns well, he could rob the seat,
0: it's just crazy. I don't know. Mm. It's just crazy. I mean, I was looking at my last year's turnover and just probably a bit TMI, but this year I've actually done more turnover than I did last year, yet I'm looking at making a loss.
1: Oh, God, that's tax and everything, Gail, isn't it? But don't worry, that fiscal plan from Labor, Trippie's always looking for better ways to spend your money.
0: No, blah, blah, blah, la, la, la. I'm not going to go there.
1: All right.
0: Sorry, I'm not going to go there.
1: Well, keep looking for someone
0: like
1: you like.
0: I literally hate Labor.
1: Keep looking for a candidate you like, Gail. It would be a pity not to cast the vote, seeing you're going to turn up at the voting booth anyway. I got my papers the other day, actually. I must have a look at them. I'm registered to vote. Sean, morning, Sean. Was great watching the ABs and Dave Rennie in the coach's box. No jumping up and down. Just remain calm. Hopefully we're getting back to the way of the old coaches. Great example of leadership. Just saying regards, Julie. Have a great Monday. I'm trying, Julie. You're helping. I'm sorry, Dr. Brass. Tactical voting is BS that only serves to keep National and Labor dominant forever. We have plenty of fantastic candidates from the other parties. Our local New Zealand First candidate is brilliant. And if more people gave these people a chance, then we can break out.

0: text about the Waz. Maybe I don't have a lot of loogies listening to the platform. Someone else says Holland is Dutch. Now, this is funny. We talked about being weighing 38 kilograms. Someone says Simeon Brown is only 38 kilograms dripping wet. That is cruel. That is particularly cruel. Sean TJ Perenara is gone. So the All Blacks aren't as woke as they were when he was playing. Thank you for that. I just want to see if they've got a preferred Prime Minister in this poll. Oh, who do they prefer as Prime Minister? Hipkins is down, but he's still leading. Luxon is up and down a little bit. Peters is down because of the racist stuff. Swarbricks is down. Seymour's down. We don't want anyone to be the Prime Minister. Oh, the majority nationally has gone down a bit more. Well, look, it doesn't really matter. The leaders are set, apart from Kule Wong, who might, when she realises what she's into, Kule Wong may quit before the election. We'll see. But Luxon, yeah, hasn't quite, you know, pulled the cat out of the bag. Sean, I got more of a kick seeing the Zulu Warriors. Pity they weren't a few more, says Cindy. The German guy pulled out a crook ankle on the morning of the game. Oh, did he? Okay, thank you. Sean, don't forget the women's rugby. Black firms beat Australia on Saturday. No, it's women's rugby, so it's not really rugby. Most notable was former black firm Pia Tapsell debuting for Australia. Blah, blah, blah, don't care. Just women's rugby, don't care. All the leagues stopped listening after your serve up last week. Laugh out loud, says you. I actually have been accosted by people in public saying, what's wrong with rugby league? And realised I'd bitten off more than I could chew. I was actually popped in somewhere yesterday and someone knew me and said, what's your problem with rugby league? It was almost got physical. I love the Warriors. I just love rugby league. It's such a nuanced, artful game. It's like ballet with a ball, not a pub brawl without jugs at all. Sean, the Warriors beat a suburb in Sydney, also beat a nation. All Blacks beat a nation. Let's not talk about the Warriors. Now, Glenn, if I wasn't fearful for my life, I'd agree with you completely. Was that private buzz? I don't know. Debbie's tiki is 38 kilograms, says Bev. Name things that are 38 kilograms. Oh, this is terrible because the poor wee kid. He's 16 now, this kid. I hope others get into that story about the lawyer in Timaru. I think that is literally a travesty of justice. And I, Savage, I don't know what the Judge Savage, I don't know what photographs he had of you. You said it was a line call. Well, no way, Jose. And I hope the Law Society does something, and whatever the process is, it's followed. The guy shouldn't be running a law firm or be a lawyer. Sean, Waz dropped back to their normal position of irrelevancy when the All Blacks are going well, says Peter. Sean, Caller Clint nailed it. Exhibit A of co-governance and economic failure, South Africa. Exhibit B, Zimbabwe, where ZANU-PF dictatorship destroyed their agricultural base and induced famine after four decades. Exhibit C on coexist cultural sensitivity has to be the United Kingdom with Sharia community courts. Regards, Sean. Sean, don't upset the State House rugby supporters. They're not all from state houses. Some of them are in emergency accommodation, people who follow rugby league or living in their cars. That'll set them off. Paul, mate, how are you?
1: Good, mate. Yep, okay, not politics. All Blacks. Let's talk about the All Blacks. What a game, my friend. When you're under the cosh like that, then you come up with a solution, showed real character.
0: Yeah.
1: And they went on about the player of the and they went on about the player of the match and everything. You know who my player of the match was?
0: Hey.
1: David Kirk. He fixed it. He got rid of that Robinson and he got Dave ready.
0: Okay.
1: We've got a new era, my friend.

0: screen.
1: That's what I'm hoping in my heart of hearts, Paul. You know, I'm thinking back to the glory days when I was a kid and watching Murray and his guys, maybe, just maybe.
0: Yeah, and the Brian Lahore's and the team, man, it really meant something.
1: Yeah.
0: When men were made of steel, the ships were made of wood, my friend. But, as I once said to you on the show, Dave Rennie, the players will die for him. And that's exactly what they showed.
1: You hope it doesn't get far, Paul. You hope they don't have to, you know.
0: I expect them, Sean. I expect them to. I expect them to, my friend.
1: Yeah.
0: You can
1: bet you're on. Well, look, they didn't panic. It's so easy to panic, isn't it? And they didn't. You know. I think Tane Randall. By the way, Tane Randall's on after 10 at some stage with Michael to talk about the All Blacks. He would know about panicking. He would know about panicking a little bit. That's all I'm saying.
0: Yeah, the Warriors was a great game too, my friend. That's whoever achievement in that particular code. There was another thing that happened there. I saw a TMO, a referee overrule the TMO twice in a match. I thought, now we're getting that right too.
1: Yeah.
0: There's a bit more woke going out the back door.
1: Good on you, Paul.
0: Yeah.
1: Yep. Thank you. Sean, this guy was probably hoping his son would drop the charges. I'm just happy you admitted you were wrong at the start of the show. Up the Waz, top of the table, baby. This is our year. Oh, Jesse, please. Sean, when I have insomnia issues, I watch women's rugby better than sleeping pills. Certainly not going to get you excited in that way, is it? Anton Segner, that's right, the ex-Nelson College player. He's the German guy who was an All Black, and I turned an ankle or something. Yes, Liam Lawson, I've already mentioned. Cole Davis has had a decent points lead with one round to go. Okay, thank you. Sean, at 16, the kid might give his dad a run for his money now. Well, he shouldn't have to. What a prick that guy is. I don't know who you are. Why not have the guts to tell us who you are? You're welcome on the show tomorrow, child-beating lawyer from Timaru. Why not just front up? Sean, the solution to beating the South Africans was basically bringing the Hurricanes on. And that's true. Segner is in trouble. It's arthritis in the ankle. Bugger. Ooh, not good. Not good at all. Hey, really, really interesting show today. Good. I'm going to be going down to the Prime Ministerial press conference this afternoon. And I will stick a few questions on him, is my want, see if I get any answers, see what the old chickens of the press gallery are asking about. It'll be something irrelevant, I imagine. And I'll give you the debrief, 7 o'clock tomorrow morning, here on the platform. Someone just said the Waz won, so they'll lose the next game. Rachel, you are a absolute cynic, and I couldn't agree more, because it's always their year for a week or two, and then it's not their year, and then it's our year again, and up the Waz, up the Waz. At least the sun is shining, people. I'm sure my voice will be back tomorrow. Do not think I'm ill. I'm just getting rid of the last vestiges of this head cold I've had. Thank you for all your calls. Even Brett from Tamuka, who I'm pretty sure was saying he's got cousins, half-caste cousins, who'd be quite happy to deal to me. I am so scared.
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3: So if I grieve somebody, and tomorrow, as Josh says, when they do the Best of Michael Laws show, and there are a whole series of people who would automatically be writing at their personal computers and typing up their latest complaint to the New Zealand Media Council. And their essential argument would be, pared down to its narrowest point, it would be this. I didn't like what he was saying. Well, whoop-de-bloody-doo. I mean, already on what I've said this morning, I would have launched, if the platform was part of the New Zealand Media Council, a complete phalanx of complaints.
2: 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Plunkett, Unchained.
1: Oliver, that speech will stand the test of time, my friend. I'm sure it will. 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
4: 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It would have just been left in the dust, a useless, wary complaint that the school might not have considered.
1: Yeah, you would have been suppressed, and we cannot have that. Oliver Joel from New Plymouth Boys High School, and that story seriously on every level warms my heart, and I'm very proud of the team here at the platform for the role we have played in it.
2: Plunkett, Unchained on the platform.

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1: In this update, under-16s will soon lose access to a range of social media platforms. The government's introducing an online safety bill to Parliament today, similar to one that took effect in Australia last year. It requires the likes of Instagram and TikTok to block accounts and introduce stronger age verification or face penalties of up to 10% of global revenue. Education Minister Erica Stanford says parents, teachers and clinicians are deeply worried about the effects of these platforms.
2: Parents should not be left to fight this alone. And our children should not be the unwitting victims of companies profiting from their attention, their insecurities, and their vulnerabilities.
1: The consumer watchdog has launched a new probe into under-fire supplement firm NZ Muscle. The Commerce Commission's launching a full investigation into potential breaches of the Fair Trading Act. It follows a preliminary inquiry sparked by customer complaints and allegations of illegal and unethical business conduct. Corrections workers have been hit with an additional 33 charges relating to alleged corruption on top of 108 already laid. In May, police charged 20 people as a result of Operation Jasper, which spanned almost a year. Jordan Dunn has more.
3: The people include staff from Waikato's Spring Hill Prison, Auckland South Prison, Mount Eden Corrections Facility, and members of the public. They're accused of smuggling prisoners' phones, drugs, and tobacco in exchange for cash. Police say the latest bribery and corruption charges are so serious, it's required Attorney General consent to prosecute.
1: Avalanche season is forcing more road closures in the Lower South Island. State Highway 94 reopened between Milford Sound and Te Anau this morning after an overnight slow closure, but is now closed again because of the elevated avalanche risk. NZTA says all-day closures are possible on Wednesday and Thursday. That's news.
0: Plunkett Unchained.
4: I will be honest with you. 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
6: 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All right, Gail, someone has texted me. 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
9: 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She's like 28, 29. And she goes, Sean, is it okay if we do the examination now? Your prostate level was a little high. I said, okay, whatever. So I go behind the couch. She goes, take off your bottoms. I'm on the bed. She goes, I'm going to talk you through it. I'm putting the lubrication on my finger. I'm touching your bottom. I'm going inside, Sean. I'm wiggling around. Actually, hey, why don't we just... We've got the two doctors there. We've got the old one, the young one. Why don't we just bring in, you know, the mainstream media and film it?
8: Where's Mikey Sherman when you need her?
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8: 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I'm sorry, Sean.
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11: Good morning, New Zealand. It is Monday, it's the start of a new week. It's the 24th of August, and like all weeks, we start with, because, God, we're in this marathon. It's a marathon to get to the election, it's not a sprint. Number of people still reclining in there. Some people haven't even got out of their beds. Could I just say on that one? Others out there beavering away with that kind of beavering that I think Auden commented upon. There's a very famous poem. I learned it off by heart, in actual fact. I think it was in my first year at university. It's called The Second Coming by W.H. Auden. It's about 100 years old. And it starts off by saying, turning and turning in a widening gyre, the falcon cannot hear the Faulkner. Ah, well done, Michael. I think I got those first two words. And then, but the key is there's a particular phrase that's used by Auden in this very, very famous poem, which says, the best lack all conviction, while the worst are full of passionate intensity. And I don't mean to be nasty about this, because I'm sort of included, but I've always thought that's a very good and apposite introduction to general and local body election campaigning. That the best of us, you know, of New Zealanders, simply don't stand for political office. I mean, I'm not trying to be nasty here, but they don't. You know, all the rocket scientists and the business people and the community leaders and the, I don't know, the people who set up soup kitchens and things like that. The best amongst us, you know, the people that we look at and go, you're quintessentially Kiwi, and you're, you know, and you sort of have an automatic commune with them. They don't stand. And you're left with those full of passion and intensity. and they're mostly motivated by this conspicuous ego. And I have to say, in the past, yours truly included, there's this conspicuous ego that says, well, you possibly can't run the show without me. I was somebody who didn't know me, I suspect from the Opportunity Party, said weekend, would you like a flyer in a sort of earnest way that I could only associate with, I don't know, the Moonies or some sort of mocked up Mormon somewhere, you know, one of those missionaries from Utah with their white shirts and their straight ties bicycling around the place, you know. And the Opportunity Party, very much in that particular ilk, can I say, I haven't quite worked out. I mean, I know they're a cult, obviously, but they're not alone. There are people standing in hopeless seats for hopeless parties who are also out there, full of passionate intensity. So that's why I'm often reminded, you know, the best lack all conviction, while the worst are full of passion and intensity. Yes, I know it self-describes, but there you go. What an amazing weekend for sport, and I'll come to that in a second. No, I'll come to it now, because for the first time, and I intend to keep them going, actually, I hope, a couple of things. The All Blacks won in South Africa, and I have egg all over my face, can I say. You can just take your kind. You can take your fried egg, you can take your boiled eggs, you can take your scrambled eggs, you can just take your raw eggs. It is caking me at the moment as a consequence of my lack of faith that I amply demonstrated on Friday. You know, forgive me, but I did not believe. I'm only glad that neither did the TAB. The TAB has...

0: the South Africans winning, I think, by 5.5, I think. You can't get 5.5, but they had them winning between 5 and 6 points as well. I think you get $3 on the All Blacks from memory. Somebody will be able to tell me. There'll be people who bet on it and going, ha, ha, ha. Fortunately, I didn't, because, yeah, I know. But anyhow, there I was watching the test on Sunday. I confess I didn't get up. Josh, did you get up at 5 o'clock, Josh, on Sunday?
1: No, I didn't. I watched it on replay later.
0: That's exact. And and it was an actual fact. The wife was away for the weekend. And she goes away periodically to visit the grandchild. So I have to say those weekends are an oasis. Oh, thank God she doesn't listen to this. They're an oasis, you know. There I am, all by myself, for 48 hours, you know. It's just, it's bliss, can I say. Except I have a cat and a dog. And so the cat and the dog decide that in the absence of the softer, kinder and more gentle creature in the family, they will join me on the marital bed, all right. But unfortunately, as it's got, the mornings have got, as you know, lighter, Josh. They are provoked by the lightness to remind me to get up, and that includes on Sunday. So at 7:30, the cat that's blind starts mewling and going, oh, I want to be fed, because now, I don't know, she can't see the light, but she must know it's warmer or something like that. So at 7:30, I reached across to my phone and went, oh, I wonder what the result... And you went, I'm misreading that. I cannot believe that. And so obviously headed off to the recording that I'd done of the test and watched it. But what an extraordinary victory. Joining us this morning on the show, we usually get Laurie Maines or Murray Maxted. But I thought, wait on, I've just met someone recently and talked to him about rugby, and he seems quite knowledgeable. I think I'll go and grab him. He's played 55 games for the All Blacks, 55 tests, 25 as captain, played against South Africa relatively recently in the new modern era. Tane Randall, we're joining us to talk about the test over the weekend. And also something else, this extraordinary case still where 500 rugby and over 500 rugby and league players, including a number of New Zealanders, involved in the latest legal proceedings against the rugby union in Britain. Well, the case is being heard there, but it infects everybody, to do with brain injuries and the allegations that the defendants, World Rugby and a whole series of other defendants, deny breaching a duty of care to the players. We'll be talking about both those issues this morning as well. But obviously over an extraordinary event over the weekend in Johannesburg. I don't think most people realised, Josh, but that's the fourth time in the last six tests we've actually beaten South Africa on the high veld at Ellis Park in Johannesburg. The Warriors have gone top of the table. Yes, they are top of the table, aren't they? That's right. Extraordinary.
1: Yep, they are. They played extraordinarily well.
0: They did indeed. I watched that game as well. And then Liam Lawson finished seventh and the leading Red Bulls driver this morning, after his good mate, well, I use that in a sort of colloquial term, Verstappen crashed out. And I think the first lap. So Liam Lawson, again, in the points, demonstrating, again, that Michael Laws's observations on GP carry absolutely no weight at all. Because I said, oh, no, I can't see him lasting in Formula One. Now I can't see him lasting longer than a decade. But there you go. All right. Listen, the other thing I wanted to share with you this morning, because it's the start of a new year, is the start of a new poll. We're going to get them roughly, oh God, the next one is due out, I see, as a Roy Morgan poll. No, it's a Talbot Mills poll, which is the Labour Party one. Is that right? No, it's the Roy Morgan one that will be due next. No, it's not. It'll be Talbot Mills, Michael. The Radio New Zealand research poll out this morning, which shows, again, very little change in terms of the parties. The third parties bounce around a bit. But I guess that's only because the sample size is so relatively small. But again, it demonstrates that Labour and National are fighting each other over, you know, two bald men fighting over a comb, it seems, is the appropriate analogy there. It's essentially a confirmation of the existing polls, the latest Radio New Zealand research poll. It includes the Opportunity Party at 5.3% holding the balance of power. The more intriguing result, though, from this latest Radio New Zealand research poll is that more New Zealanders than ever are convinced that New Zealand is heading in the wrong direction. Yeah, but that's not just a left issue, can I say? And Radio New Zealand, because they don't understand polling and they don't understand New Zealanders, and we'll come to that in just a second, they don't understand that that doesn't mean that you're going to vote against the government. It just because there's plenty of centre-right voters, including many people who are listening to me right now, who also think that New Zealand's heading in the wrong direction, just for completely different reasons than those on the centre-left. So there is a discontent has fallen upon the land, but that discontent isn't necessarily that because New Zealand's heading in the wrong direction, you necessarily blame the centre-right coalition government. But Radio New Zealand will work it out one day. No, they won't. No, they're not smart enough to work it out. What am I talking about? It's also a confirmation of the loss of support for National and Labour. Between the two of them, I think, in this latest result, Labour's got 32, National's got... Yeah, Labour's got 32, National's got 29. And that the almost 40% support for secondary parties, New Zealand First, Greens, ACT Party, Māori Opportunity Party. The best of the third parties is New Zealand First, 11.9%. I think that's a lot different than the 8% of Varian, isn't it? 10.2% for the Greens, 7.7% for ACT. David Seymour's pronounced himself not very happy with that this morning. Opportunity 5.3%, to Party Māori 3%, so that you know. No, centre-right would win the election if the Opportunity Party wasn't involved, but they are, and. Can I ask a question of you? Do you honestly believe, and it's a really good question this morning, that if the Opportunity Parties, let's just say this poll was duplicated on election night, that the National Party wouldn't be seeking to convince the Opportunity Party to join it? I know Christopher Luxon, the leader of the National Party and Prime Minister, has ruled out the Opportunity Party on the basis that they're a tax and spend, or mostly a tax party, but, or tax you party, or tax everybody party, tax anybody with land party. But, and here's the but, is there anybody that believes that Christopher Luxon would say to his caucus, listen, guys, we're not going to try and do a deal with them. Let's not convince them. We'll happily file over into the opposition benches. All you cabinet ministers sitting on $350,000 a year plus all the other emoluments, you go back to having a backbenchers MP. And listen, everybody else, we don't want to run this country for the next 3 years, do we? Nah, of course not. Let's go off and do nothing for 3 years and just twiddle our thumbs. Oh, by the way, there'll be a leadership contest against me and I'll lose my head as well, because nobody will want to keep me as the leader of the National Party because I've just lost an election after 3 years, and that's an ignominy all of its own. In fact, it would be the only time in the history of the National Party that they've lost an election after 3 years. So, Now, does anybody facing that scenario honestly believe that Christopher Luxon wouldn't be on the phone to Kwile Wong almost as soon as the results come in on Saturday night, whatever it is, November the 7th, and saying, Kwile, can we do a deal? Can I come and see you, dear? You know, what do you think? 0800 33 22 83. He's still ruling them out this morning. And I'm going, yeah, right. But if anybody believes him, I'd love you to call, and then I will also get you medical help as quickly as possible too. Yes, what else from this morning? Listen, over the weekend, and I thought it was important over the weekend, the bias of the Television New Zealand News was never written more large, I have to say. And I know that they were three sort of small things, but if you start to gather them every day and that repeated bias, you can see, as I said, that the fixes in from the state broadcasters in particular, Television New Zealand News and Radio New Zealand News, I think are the most biased and obviously biased of all the media. Stuff doesn't know what it is. It's all over the show at the moment. It has a lot of biased journalists, don't get me wrong. And Matthew Hooton hates the National Party. I don't know why. The editor of the Post, but at least they're privately owned and they can go off on their sort of hate campaigns for as long as they like. It's their decision, their money, and their future. Go for your life. But Radio New Zealand, as you know, and Television New Zealand, and their future. Go for your life. But Radio New Zealand, as you know, and Television New Zealand, owned by you and I, meant to be the public broadcasters, meant to be seeing the world in such an impartial way that we simply make up our own minds after they reply the facts. Listen, I know it's a strange thing to do, but here I go. Saturday? Was it Sunday? I can't remember. It was one of the days, anyhow. There you are. I'm in the opaque bachelor-only weekend. The ACT Party announced, and it made me laugh, but for a different reason. The ACT Party and Paul Henry announced that they're not going to have just one cancer hospital for New Zealand, an idea that Paul Henry managed to float spectacularly upon his accession to that particular role within the National Party, the ACT Party, sorry, as their spokesperson. They were going to have two, and they gave one in Auckland, and they gave one in Auckland and one in Christchurch, two of these cancer hospitals. Now, you would have heard that announcement, and I think it was Saturday night, wasn't it? And the extraordinary thing about that announcement, and that's what made me laugh out loud, was that there's no money. There's no money for it. And I thought, good on you, Paul Henry. You're being bloody honest, mate. That's what I love about Paul. I mean, he was out there saying, we're going to deliver this. He's obviously got politics sussed, you know. You promise everything, but you don't have to deliver. You promise everything in the lead up to the election. You don't have to cost it. You don't have to say, you're just going to do it. And I love that Paul Henry got out there and said, on Saturday, with the full backing of ACT, which sort of also struck me as ironic because they're usually quite anal about their costings and their finances, particularly when using public money and taxes and the like, saying, yes, we're going to deliver these two cancer hospitals. There's just no money for it. And I went, good on you. We expect it all to be raised by the private sector. Uh-huh. And no one's pledged anything yet, but we're going to do it anyhow. And I just thought, the sheer gall of it, and it made me laugh. And I went, God, there's the answer to all your promises. Just go out there and promise something huge. You don't need to fund it. You don't need to say, you're just going to leave it to the private sector to provide. Brilliant. So I have to say, 10 out of 10 for Paul Henry and his sheer sass, can I say, on that issue. Well, the really interesting thing was not that that was reported in quite the way that I've suggested it, but it was that Television New Zealand went and tried to find somebody to shoot it down as quick as possible. And the two people they got on Saturday night, I'm sure it was Saturday, was Aisha Verrill, who is the Labour health spokesperson. That's sort of fair enough. They get some sort of balance. But then they went to an expert. And they went to the expert and they said, what do you think? And you would have seen him. He was a bearded dude with glasses. On his Zoom call or whatever it is, Teams call to TVNZ, panning this idea, saying, well, even if you did build it, this is not where the money should go. It should go in, I think, cancer prevention, which sort of, I don't see as one being more prominent than the other, but this is after you've got cancer, for God's sake. The prevention hasn't, you know, but he was going, no, this is dreadful. It wasn't, the man was Christopher Jackson. He's a cancer specialist and he's the medical director of the Cancer Society of New Zealand. He's married to the Labour Party MP, Rachel Brooking. Do do you think the Labour Party MP, Rachel Brooking, do you think Television New Zealand, Radio New Zealand then picked up the remarks as well, do you think at any stage they might have in actual fact said, oh, by the way,

or we'd like to use you. How many other cancer specialists are there in New Zealand? I would suggest to you scores and scores of. You could have gone to anybody, but instead you go to the husband of an existing Labour Party front ranker, basically, Rachel Brooking, and you ask for that. I mean, he's campaigned for the Labour Party on a number of occasions and for his wife. He's not impartial, but there he is presented as somehow an impartial observer on Saturday night on that issue. That was the first thing. The second thing was the coverage last night of the trade dispute between Canada and the United States. Again, they've got this gay guy from wherever he ends up, filming himself largely and sending it all in. I've talked to you about his bias before. I can't even remember his name. It's just Mr. Irritation as far as I'm concerned. But at no stage did he decide to balance that particular news item on this is Canada's view, this is the United States view. It was all about Canada, Canada, Canada, and what a bastard Donald Trump is. I have to say, that's been the particular shtick of this particular Television New Zealand correspondent, their so-called Washington or American correspondent. But anybody looking at that would have, and it's also palpably, small. It covers 5% of all of Canada's exports to the United States, including, oh my God, this is a really important one, hockey sticks. Just to cap it all off, Television New Zealand decided that they would not cover, and this is the really interesting thing about TVNZ's campaign if they're going to cover the politics. It's not just the bias. It's also the you've got to come to us stuff. I don't mind them covering all the political parties over the weekend. They said do a very good job. There was one exception, New Zealand First. Why? Well, that's because Winston Peters and Shane Jones were out there. And I mean, I'd be making this point irrespective. Were out there doing public meetings around the country. They were releasing policy, but they weren't covered. Why? Because they're not releasing policy in Wellington or Christchurch or Auckland, where TVNZ have staff. The fascinating thing to me is, mind you, New Zealand First probably need to learn this just quietly, is that on the weekend, they're not going to travel. They're not going to move. They're not going to go to the public meetings unless they are in Auckland, Wellington or Christchurch. TVNZ seem to believe, along with Radio New Zealand, I might add, the state broadcasters, that unless it happens in the metropolitans and you're releasing policy in the metropolitans, they simply won't cover you. Provincial and rural New Zealand, and which is the vast part of this country, is sort of like a desert wasteland or a foreign country. So foreign that we can't actually report from you, we'll go to the United States and get some gay guy to give us his anti-Trump bias and invective on a regular basis. But it's just, this is going to be heading into this election, the state broadcaster's contribution to an informed population and to their voting behaviour. No wonder 40% of New Zealanders have given up on National Labour. It's not that they're not getting coverage, it's just that, well, frankly, they look at the state broadcast and they go, this is impossibly biased, and they either switch off, which is not such a stupid idea, or alternatively, they just go, these guys are trying to screw the scrum, aren't they? Honestly, they're worse than a South African front row, dear God, in the way in which they're doing stuff. Anyhow, love to get your thoughts on that this morning and on all this. ACT's very good policy over the weekend on launching their new cultural constitutional war against judicial activism and promoting one law for all. They want to get rid of Tikanga developments unless specifically approved by Parliament. Follows on from a speech by Chris Bishop and a number of speeches by Winston Peters, I have to say. The centre-right are in lockstep on this, or are they? Because Tānma Potaka is still introducing co-governance throughout his portfolios and conservation. Yeah, we'll see. Your thoughts, and Nationals, no new taxes. And he's ruled out the bed tax, did Christopher Luxon. We're going to find another way. That's the specious argument for ruling them out, I have to say. The mayors of Queenstown, Auckland and Rotorua are highly pissed off this morning, and frankly, understandably so. Love to get your thoughts on that. I think that the reason they've ruled it out is because they're running a no new taxes campaign, or the Labour Party.

0: are going to tax you forever campaign, so they cannot be seen to do the opposite themselves. So they've come up with this ridiculous nonsense with a bed tax, which makes perfect sense, I've got to say, and is beloved of, in fact, they had a referendum in Queenstown, all the locals, something like 4-1 in favour, I think, 3-1, 4-1 in favour. Yeah, a proper referendum. But it's not going to happen. I'd love to get your thoughts on that. Lots going on. 0800 33 22 83, text 5050. It's half past 10.
1: Join New Zealand First Deputy Leader Shane Jones at the following public meetings in Parapara Umu and Lower Hutt. On Saturday the 28th of August in Parapara Umu, 2 p.m. at the Parapara Umu Memorial Hall. And on Sunday 29th of August in Lower Hutt, 3 p.m. at the Victory Christian Centre, 445 High Street in Hutt Central. See nzfirst.nz for more information. 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Authorised by H. Howard, 91 McKinnon Road, Fielding.
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0: All right, our next guest is more than, I guess, experienced in terms of playing South Africa and knowing what it's like to play them. He went with the 1996 team to South Africa as a very young man. I think he must have been about 21, 22 at the time. He became captain of the midweek team in South Africa. In 1996, he was 21 years. That's right, at 21 years of age, then would become the captain of the All Blacks through the late 90s as well. He played extraordinary number of games. I think 51 tests in total, something like 22, 23 as the captain of the All Blacks. And he must have played against the South Africans on a number of occasions, starting obviously in South Africa in 1996. Ladies and gentlemen, let me introduce you to Tane Randall, who's going to comment, and I hope to get Tane on regularly on the South African tour. And he joins us this morning. Tane, great to have you on, mate. Thank you so much for joining us.
9: Good morning, Michael. Great to be here.
0: Listen, that's right, isn't it? So you're a very young Kello youth, it must have been, when you went on your first tour in 1996. You didn't play in the tests, but you were the captain of the midweek teams. Is that right?
9: Yes, I was. And so very different tour back in 96. I think we had 36 players, which at the time was a record for an All Black touring side. And that was really controversial.
0: Yes, it was. Yeah.
9: We the midweek teams, we didn't play against the team like the Bulls in Pretoria or the Stormers in Cape Town. We played in places like Bowling.

0: Auckland or Kimberley out in the absolute wops, Port Elizabeth, which in a way probably it's a, in terms of those places are once and done, never go back there again. But it was heartland South Africa, which was really cool.
1: They were passionate because they were just coming back after obviously apartheid and the World Cup the previous year. Can I ask, they seem deranged, or at least elements of their fan force seem deranged. Did you strike that in South Africa in 96 as well?
0: Deranged are definitely different. Now, they, I guess the culture of their country, you know, there's a split, the Afrikaners and the English, and then I don't know how many coloured and black tribes there are. It is just an absolute cauldron of historical conflict. But interestingly enough, if they're not fighting each other, they seem to be best when they're fighting united as one.
1: Yeah.
0: You know, they talked about over there, you know, circling the wagons. And you saw that. I mean, they were incredible hosts, to be fair. They had a lot of regard for the All Blacks. They loved the All Blacks.
1: Yeah.
0: But I think their culture is just very, very warm, inviting, and you know, their hospitality is unprecedented. Until you get on the field.
1: Yeah.
0: And then it's... you know, it's the exact opposite. And so my first test match was actually at Ellis Park in 1997. I played in the game against the Springboks, and I've been warned about it. You know, Ellis Park is the absolute heart of South African rugby, at the Highveld, centre of Afrikaan. And, you know, we've been warned they will just come out absolutely fine. They did. Mm. And it was, you know, I was so pleased for the team on Saturday because it was such a, you know, such a historic clash of styles, brute force against just the craftsmanship of the All Blacks. And for me, it was similar to the 97 game. It was, you know, brute force wins until, you know, as long as someone doesn't blink. And the All Blacks didn't blink. And our craftsmanship gave us a great victory in the end. It was brilliant.
1: Well, actually, it does take you back 20 years, doesn't it? It does take you back 20 years, doesn't it? Because that's exactly what you would have encountered in your first test on the veld in 97. That brutal South African, huge men running at you and then trying to chop you in two. They've become much more multidimensional, the Springboks, since then, Tane. Was it a surprise that they reverted, if you like, to type on, well, our Sunday morning, their Sunday afternoon?
0: No, but I think, so the All Black Springboks lore, L-O-R-E, you know, we got the 1955 tour to New Zealand, they had these massive, 56. Massive forwards, 56, and they battered our front row, that so much so they had to bring Mick Skinner back, Kevin Skinner back, to be essentially... beat them back. And it's always been like that. And I think, as I say, it's not why I think that was just such a classical historical clash of style on the weekend. Mm. And I that's why I loved it so much. The Springboks have always played that way. We've sort of always played our way. Sometimes their style triumphs, sometimes our style triumphs. And on the weekend, you know, the fact that we bent for a bit of it, you know, our front row got pummeled. But we bent, but we did not break. And in the end, you know, I'm so happy for the team. Dave Rennie, culture and courage comes from the top. And what Dave Rennie has installed in terms of the management that we've got is the biggest difference, you know, we've seen since... decade.
1: And that's the thing that comes out, isn't it? That there has been a difference in the way in which the All Blacks take themselves since Scott Robertson. Is the suggestion here that Rennie and his team, because I think he only picked up one, ironically, the scrum coach, isn't it, Jason Ryan? But is there something in the fact that coaches make a difference, Tane?
0: there's not something in the fact. There's everything in the fact. The first person you choose in any rugby, you get the coach right, inevitably most of the problems go away. Mm. You don't get the coach right, and you know, stand back and you things happen. That's what we've seen. Scott Robinson, very good coach. Ian Foster, very good coach. I actually got a lot of respect for Rassie Erasmus. He's been stunning for South Africa. And I think the reason they've won the last two World Cups and has been on such a tear is because of him as essentially the coach or head of director of rugby in South Africa. He understands the culture of South Africa. He understands South African rugby. And he basically, technical coaches, you can pick them up dime a dozen. But in terms of cultures who absolutely tap into the culture of what a team organisation ticks, if you find one, you keep them as close. And that's Rassie Erasmus. And that's why the other reason I was really excited about this test, I've got such a high regard for Dave Rennie. And you know, he is our best coach against their best coach. And on this occasion, we won.
1: Yeah, I actually went and had a look at this, just a train spotter me. Actually, Rennie has beaten Erasmus, I think, more than the other way around, hasn't he? Because he's also beaten them as coach of the Wallabies.
0: Oh, yeah, I didn't know that. Okay, yeah. The thing about it is, the rule now is, especially with rugby being so, you know, it's very global, is that a good coach is always someone who basically gets their team to play to their potential. The reality is, you know, not all teams, you know, some teams are better than others. So if you've got an average team, you can still be an extremely good coach. You may not win all the games, but your team plays to the potential. And with Dave Rennie, he's also had, which is also very important, a great deal of experience in different teams with different cultures. And wherever he's gone, irrespective of the culture, that team has played to their potential. And that is the rule, and I guess not just rugby, but sport and organisations.
1: Listen, can you help me on something else too, will you? So they've played at the Veld, where South Africa believes they've had an advantage, but in actual fact, they've lost four of their last tests against the All Blacks, four of their last six tests against the All Blacks now on the Veld. You've played on the Veld and at Ellis Park. The story about the running out of energy, basically, your lungs being on fire and stuff like that, how long does it take to acclimatise to that climate, Tane? Or do you just go, nah, it happens and you just got to play through it?
0: They say 10 to 14 days.
1: Is that what you found as well? Were you affected by it when you played your test?
0: Every single game. But sometimes you didn't have, Super Rugby, played a lot of games at Super Rugby. It was also really interesting talking to Laurie Mains, because he coached in New Zealand. I had him as coach for the All Blacks as well as the Highlanders. But he also coached in South Africa, the Cats, Transvaal. Yeah. And for them, it was also a really interesting perspective, because what he said was, and their team tactics were, teams would be all right 25, maybe 30 minutes. So in the first half, and then they'd run out of oxygen. So their tactics were for the last 10 minutes to really put the squeeze on, start to really, increase the speed of the game, because they knew visiting teams, that's physiologically, they would run out of oxygen. Then, half time would come up, a few reserves would come on. Same thing in the second half. Teams would go 20, 30 minutes at their best, and in the last 10 minutes they would run out of oxygen. So as a part of
1: Is that what happened to South Africa, though, on Saturday?
0: They would run out of oxygen. So as a part of
1: Is that what happened to South Africa, though, on Saturday night or Sunday morning, Tane? Did they run out? Well, they seem to be... The All Blacks seem to be fitter, it has to be said. They lasted longer.
0: I think, the difference with this time, I think because we've got such a large squad, I think, 44 players on this tour, I think some of them would have stayed at the High Veld the whole time, so they would have adjusted.
1: Right.
0: Which in the past, you basically fly, you'd be all over the place and you come up with maybe 7 days, which was probably the worst time to be playing.
1: Oh, I see.
0: I say it's just, I it was just

0: the game was just, if I think of it, it's just courage is what I thought of the All Blacks. The Springboks were massive. They played with absolute brute force. Our guys, and I say we bent for a while. Our scrum was getting dealt to. We went under a lot of pressure first 50 minutes, but we didn't break. And that's courage. That's brilliant.
1: Do we need to go to the Netherlands and go and grab more players? Because Fabian Holland, who has been out for what, the entire season, I think, up until just recently, he's huge. He's 6'8.5", 125 kg. He's an extraordinary player. He's going to take that particular locking spot for a long, long time, isn't he?
0: Well, first of all, I'm just glad. Yeah, he's Dutch. The Savians, they're Dutch genetics.
1: Yeah, that's
0: all,
1: aren't they?
0: That is playing for us.
1: Yeah.
0: What was also interesting, if you look at when All Black teams have done well, we haven't. You know, we don't breed a massive population in terms of size, in terms of lock forwards. But when we have had great All Black teams, we've had great locks. Colin Meads, probably Stan Meads, Tiny White. You go back when Ian Jones and Robin Brooke were playing together. Size-wise, they were up there with the best. And then most recently with Brodie Retallick and Sam Whitelock. They were size physically. We could Good compete point. Physically with every other locking point in the. So to see Fabian Holland and Josh Lord, who are taller than the South African locks, physically, give or take, the same, that gives me a great deal of confidence that actually we've got some, you know, well, the rule I see, when our locks are internationally comparable, it tends to coincide with a very good All Black team.
1: Listen, Cape Town, the second game is at Cape Town. Can you explain? My wife asked me this question last night, and I did my best to explain it in the context of apartheid politics. But this enormous amount of black supporters who, talking about fanaticism, are fanatical All Black supporters in Cape Town. Did you strike that yourself, A? And B, can you just explain quickly why?
0: Well, they're not black, they're coloured.
1: Oh, it's the coloured.
0: They call them,
1: right.
0: They call them Cape coloured. And there might have been bit of interracial mixing.
1: Well, there obviously was, yeah.
0: And was Robben Island, is that off? I'm not sure if Robben Island is near Cape Town or if it's further up the coast. That's where Nelson Mandela sort of spent a good deal of his time. So there's just historically been a lot of support for New Zealand, the All Blacks, because, well, called the Blacks, but also because we had a lot of Māori Pacific Islanders, guys like Brian Williams and the team, at that pretty nasty period where apartheid was run in South Africa. So they've always looked for heroes, and they found that in New Zealand, especially rugby was considered the white man's sport, the Boer sport, and to back a team full of coloured people, as we had in New Zealand, that's why they always supported us. And that was, whether that was the All Blacks or even when you're playing in Cape Town against the Western the Stormers, for your provincial team, they always came down to support New Zealand sides.
1: Yeah, but that's, I mean, apartheid was over 20 years ago, yet they're still there, supporting the All Blacks. I'm sorry, but do the South Africans get pissed off that, listen, it's over now. Can you please support our national team? No, we're supporting the All Blacks.
0: I'd be really hosed off if I was South African. Really interesting. I can't remember when they did it. I was playing in New Zealand, and then they brought in the quota system.
1: That's right.
0: In South Africa.
1: Yeah.
0: And it was extremely controversial. Mm. But as it turned out, I think it's been one of the best examples of affirmative action anywhere in the world. A lot of people thought, oh, crikey, with a whole lot of black or coloured players coming in, it's going to destroy, I can't remember what it was, two or three starting, two or three on the bench, it's going to destroy South African rugby. But it actually hasn't. And it's, I guess it makes sense. I don't know what the white population in South Africa is, 5 or 6 million or whatever. The black population is 30, 40. But it's opened up a whole new pool of, you look globally, a lot of international sport is dominated by black players. So
1: indeed.
0: South Africa has been the beneficiary of that. And I say, but for that affirmative action, which was incredibly controversial, we talk about New Zealand being controversial, that has definitely made South Africa a better rugby team, if nothing else.
1: Like, I'm just looking at English football at the moment, mate. You're going to need a white quota there soon. It is a game dominated by very speedy and athletic black players. France would be another good example.
0: Everything except swimming. Yeah.
1: Yeah, that's right. That's right. Yeah. Oh, don't worry. The Maori Party's invented that tone. Listen, okay. The other thing I wanted to talk to you about, in the last 24 hours, it's been reported that this ongoing court case in Britain, which does involve New Zealand rugby players or ex-New Zealand rugby and league players, as plaintiffs and litigants, they are suing World Rugby, the Welsh...

0: I don't think we can deny the science. There are effects. But the reality is, when I started playing 92 first class rugby in New Zealand, even at school, people getting concussed and whatever else, I genuinely believe people acted in the best interest. You know, we had a thing, if you were concussed, it was 3 weeks minimum, but there's no, like, nothing more specific than that. At the same time, I do know that people had concussions because they wanted to play. So unlike now, where I guess we have more knowledge about the long-term effects, 20, 30 years ago, you just did what you did. But the other issue is, I think with professionalism, it's your job, and that's why, you know, there's so much more science and so much more at stake with it. When we were playing 20, 30 years ago, it was a game. And so you didn't know. You might get posted somewhere else or whatever else, and your career could be over. So you played for it and did as much as you can. We just didn't manage it because we were pretty carefree in relation to how now they do have to. But you can consider that as players' careers. I'm not a big fan of the thing going forward, and only because I genuinely believe no one was there trying to do anything dastardly. It's just the time that it was, and we had the science that we knew at the time was what it was.
1: It's interesting, they're not suing New Zealand Rugby Union. I guess they can't actually under ACC provisions, but they're certainly proceeding with this. It's been 6 years now, Tane, this particular court case, and seemingly no closer to resolution.
0: To be fair, I did play once when I'd been concussed. And I didn't tell them, only because it was basically a trial for Otago, and we were going the next week to South Africa. And so I didn't tell anyone because I got concussed a couple of times, other times during my career, nothing severe. The worst concussion I had was skiing. So,
1: well, it's not funny,
0: we're in Europe, and for an hour, my wife at the time got really wild with me because I went missing. She went one way, I went down, and then I actually didn't know where or what country I was in or what else. That was quite scary.
1: There are a number of places. Obviously, the poster child of early dementia, unfortunately, it would be one of your old playing mates, Carl Heyman, for example. He played for you. Yep. You would have played with him at Otago, wouldn't you?
0: Yes, certainly. But we also drank a lot of beer back then as well. We did a whole lot of stuff different. It's just that at times, my personal opinion, there was nothing sinister. There was nothing. People didn't put pressure on you. If you were concussed, as I say, the rule was just 3 weeks, you were out. That was as good as the information we had. It was like the dietary stuff. Then we, you know, you're married, Pacific Island, doesn't matter. You eat pasta, even though most probably were all gluten intolerant. It was the best medical advice we had at the time.
1: Right. So and a point taken. So there was no intent to hide that information from players. It was just
0: not in my experience. No.
1: Okay. Listen, Tane, it's fantastic to have this insight into the game. I'll talk to you more, obviously, during the tour. Thank you for making yourself available for that. And catch up soon. Have a great week.
0: Cheers, Michael.
1: Okay, Tane Randall, former All Black captain, played over 50 games for actually Lindisfarne Old Boy. They played key game against St. Pat Silverstream over the weekend. Lost, though. Good of them to get there, though. It is 4 minutes.
2: 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On Saturday the 28th of August in Paraparaumu, 2 p.m. at the Paraparaumu Memorial Hall. And on Sunday 29th of August in Lower Hutt, 3 p.m. at the Victory Christian Centre, 445 High Street in Hutt Central. See nzfirst.nz for more information. 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
6: All right, don't forget this is your show as well. Coming up next hour, we're talking to the Deputy Leader of the Act, Minister for Workplace Relations, Brooke Van Velden. There's a scrap going on about Fens. You would have heard a lot to do with it. In fact, I think Sean had the Act MP on to do with the, oh gosh, what you call it, the morification, if that's such a word, of Fens, the Fire and Emergency New Zealand. And there's been an ongoing and bitter dispute between them and professional firefighters, at which you can definitely say that both sides are contributing to that bitterness, but it's certainly not all one-sided in terms of the firefighters. Fens seems to be out of lunch to do, but it's taken. They've also taken a lot of criticism in the last week or so from the National Party, Chris Bishop, and the Prime Minister, Christopher Luxon. You know, you do ask yourself the question is, well, why aren't you solving this then? So we were talking to Brooke Van Velden, who is sort of responsible for Fens, in the next hour. And then Daniel Newman, who's an Auckland councillor, over the latest allegations of corruption and theft and extraordinary shenanigans, illegal, allegedly, in Auckland. The third world and its corruption has come to Auckland a big way, and it's hit their local body elections after 12 o'clock.
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6: Good morning, New Zealand. It is Tuesday. It is the 18th of June, and I'm on P. Yes, the return of pseudo-ephedrine. Oh, my God, I'm on it. I took it 10 minutes ago, knowing that I had to do the show.
9: Oh, dear,
6: I've
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6: 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Oh, no, off, Josh. Thank God. David Seymour, I shall probably vote ACT. Oh, I would imagine now for the rest of my life. And it'll only be on this one issue, David, that you brought back pseudo-ephedrine.
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1: In this update, Instagram and TikTok could become off-limits for under-16s. A new online safety bill introduced to Parliament today requires a range of social media platforms to block teen accounts. It establishes a regulator to monitor compliance and fines for companies not following the law. Education Minister Erica Stanford says it builds on lessons from Australia's ban. She says our legislation will be different in explicitly ruling out checkbox age verification to make accounts.
2: Lots of children were using that to get around it. And so that's why you saw in the beginning that it wasn't having the same level of effectiveness.
1: Fire crews and three helicopters have tamed a large vegetation fire on a rural Canterbury property. The blaze in the Hurunui Hills broke out after midday and affected more than 100 hectares at its peak. Crews left the site just after six this evening and will return at first light to make sure the blaze is out. Hollywood director Steven Spielberg has made what's been described as a generous donation to a Central Otago anti-mining group. It was made in memory of the actor Sir Sam Neill, who died last month. Suze Keith, chair of Sustainable Taras, says Neill shared their opposition to the proposed gold mine near Cromwell.
3: We were gobsmacked. The Sam effect is quite something, you know, people really cared for him and saw him as just a great New Zealander. It's bittersweet that we won't be able to celebrate over a glass of Pinot when we hopefully defeat this thing.
1: Australia is bracing for a rise in bird flu cases after a confirmed case in a mammal. A long-nosed fur seal was found with the deadly virus south of Adelaide in the small coastal town of Beachport. Agriculture Minister Julie Collins says it's likely to spread to other marine animals and wildlife.
4: Sadly, we also know that once the H5 bird flu is spreading in the natural environment, it is not possible to avoid significant losses.
1: New Zealand has three confirmed bird flu cases in wild birds. That's news.
0: Plunkett Unchained.
5: It is time once more for a specific reading from A Different Kind of Power, the political memoir or the life memoir of the former Prime Minister of New Zealand, Jacinda Ardern. On 11th August, the first official day of campaigning, I made a series of stops in Whanganui, stopping at a pharmacy to thank employees who'd worked through the worst part of COVID. Someone handed me a heavy object. Worst part of COVID. Someone handed me a heavy object. It was a gift for me. A clear tumbler, glass, hand blown. On the interior base was a three-dimensional mountain that I did not immediately recognize. I'd been given a similar glass by the Japanese Prime Minister Shinzo Abe that featured Mount Fuji. Standing there beneath the fluorescent lights, my mouth frozen in a smile, I turned the glass over in my hand, ran my fingers over the raised bottom, trying to guess which geography I was looking at. Could it be Mount Ruapehu? Too small. Maybe the Ruahine Rangers. I held it up to the light. The pharmacy worker had just spoken. I must not have heard him correctly because I could swear he said nipple. I'm sorry, I said. It's a nipple, he repeated. It was crafted by the artist to bring attention to breast cancer. I am not making this up, by the way. This is really in the book. Oh! I was suddenly conscious of the seriousness of the subject, but also the way I was holding it. Is there a proper way to hold a nipple glass? I wondered. It's beautiful, I said, and it really was. To this day, it has pride of place in my cabinet, but on that day, with the media nearby, cameras at the ready, I decided the best way to hold it would be carefully and in its box. Yes, you have to put the nipple in the box, don't you?
0: Plunkett Unchained on the platform.
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7: Debate if you want to call in and talk about any of these issues this morning that we're having a chat about, the latest poll, a plethora of policy announcements, including, I have to say, the brilliant Act One, which is where you promise that you're going to create two new cancer hospitals, but you don't put any money towards it at all. I think, listen.

To me, that's just, it's not out there. That's just politics refined. You know, there's a certain degree of probity there that, well, lack of probity, but it doesn't matter. Whereas you could have gone to Labour's finance policy, which was released over the weekend, which is essentially the same as Nationals. It's just that they're going to get to surplus a year later, although they'll be using slightly different measures to do so. And they're going to add employment to the Reserve Bank inflation mandate. I have to say, if you ever wanted an excuse to say there's no difference between National and Labor's economic policies or finance policies, boy, the weekend provided you that. Listen, National's making a big deal at the moment of the fact that Labor's got all these new taxes planned. I can only see one. Please, and come on, if you're a National Party supporter, or tell me. But I can only see one. It's the capital gains tax that Labor say they're going to introduce, which they're apparently going to dedicate. It's sort of a fake capital gains tax, because it's not spread across the entire economy or country in terms of its impact. And all the money that they say they're going to generate from it, you're going to get your free GP visits. And the money's going to be spent in health, which, on the face of it, gosh, if you're going to be delivering cancer hospitals out of thin air, the Labor Party's argument is not all that stupid. At least there is some correlation with existing. But it's just that the Nat's new taxes, they've ruled out the bed tax. And I can tell you now, in my neck of the woods, that's gone down like a cup of cold sick, just quietly. I'd be interested in your thoughts on that. Because the argument of Christopher Luxon yesterday, and again this morning, is that you're going to be penalising ordinary Kiwis who just want to go away for the weekend. Well, yes, to a relatively minor degree, but we're not all going away to Queenstown, Auckland and Rotorua. So the bed tax was only going to apply in those areas with a considerable tourism infrastructure required, where the ratepayers simply do not have the money to be able to pay to accommodate that. And the most obvious case is Queenstown. But I can't agree with him, I'm afraid. What do you think? I think, and frankly, if you're going to Queenstown, so it's an extraordinarily expensive trip anyhow. I mean, this idea that mum and dad's going to pack up the kids, put them in the back of the car, and we're heading off to Queenstown for the weekend, and somehow you're going to be denied that trip through the introduction of a bed tax, which is relatively minor, can I say, in terms of the schemes of things, in Queenstown, seems just bizarre to me. I mean, I think Christopher Luxon's out to lunch, don't you, on that one? But that's me. I mean, I'd be interested in your thoughts. 0800 33 22 83, text 5050. And also, ACT, as I said over the weekend, ramped up their cultural constitutional wars. Judicial activism they've aimed at, and particularly tikanga Māori in the New Zealand public sector, but particularly in our courts as well. I don't think they're going to find any disagreement from me on that one, but what do you think? That's the main thing. Angela says, Michael, I'm a volunteer firefighter, and yes, the Māorification is rife in Fens. Well, I'll be talking to Brooke Van Velden about that later on this hour. And Michael, I was at the ACT party launch. Oh, good on you. Friday night. It was Friday night, was it? Thank you. And when I saw the TVNZ news about the cancer announcement, it was the doctor dude you just mentioned who made me laugh out loud. Together, says Trevor from Christchurch, with TVNZ going to him in the first place. Not so much for your reasoning, which is valid, but the whole premise, says Trevor, that you would ask a doctor whose whole career depends on a cancer cure not being discovered. He confirms this, of course, by saying ACT's money should not go to cancer hospitals but to cancer research, says Trevor. And Michael, the rugby players complaining about concussions, yeah, rugby and league, I think, over 500 of them, they don't have a leg to stand on, says Bob. Many professions have inherent health issues like firefighters and heart attacks. Really? Firefighters have heart attacks, do they? I didn't know that. Freezer men with lung problems, police with mental health issues, etc., says Bob.

0: I don't know that I'd entirely put that. Is there a correlation between firefighters and heart attacks? Why is there? I'd be fascinated. I sort of get the freezer men with lung issues. You spend all the time and I don't know, the freezing work freezers. Well, over 40 hours a week, 50, 60 in a season. And I sort of get that you might have lung issues because it's effing cold. But, effing cold. But, and why do police have mental health issues, can I ask? Is that correlative? Who has more mental health issues? Trans or police, Josh? Just asking. Anyhow, and Michael, if Labour wants to tax you on the profit you gain, this is for the capital gains tax, says one of you, then why not give a tax credit if you sell it at a loss? It's a very good argument. It's a very good argument, I have to say. And I totally agree with you. Apparently firefighters suffer heart issues from the heat. Do they? How many fires would your average fire professional firefighter fight, can I just ask? And I'll tell you what, I'm only basing this upon my local firefighter, my local volunteer firefighters. But they'd be lucky if they do fight a fire. They had one actually just over the weekend in Wanaka, where somebody, I think, probably deliberately torched a whole bunch of Kānuka and Mānuka in Albert Town. But
1: isn't it about 80% of their work is car crashes and accidents?
0: I was just going to say, I'm rescuing cats and medical emergencies.
1: Non-fire-related anyway.
0: Yeah, but I would have thought the average firefighter would be delighted to fight a fire just quietly because there's so few of them. I'm struggling to remember. Oh, gosh. Most of my local volunteer firefighters, Josh, attend, I think, car crashes or medical events. Those are the two. And I have to say, I mean, that's why they deserve an award, and just keep on giving them awards, quite frankly. And Ian says, Michael, the Maorification is well advanced, says Ian. And I think the government's scared to address it. It's gone on for so long and the expectation is so entrenched now that I think we face civil unrest when we address it. Well, it's a fair point, but is that a reason not to? And I'd like to know who Luxon thinks are ordinary Kiwis, Michael, because a skiing trip to Queenstown is anything but ordinary. I wish for a South Island trip. Exactly. It's extremely expensive to come to Queenstown. A, to fly in. B, to get accommodation. C, if you're going to take all of the adventure tourism, or even just some of them, go for a ride on the shot over jet or go up to Mount Coronet. Can I just say? But there you go. All right. As I said, the ongoing scrap between FENZA and the professional firefighters has drawn into its orbit people as illustrious as RMA Minister Chris Bishop and the Prime Minister last week, saying that FENZ is a cot case, basically, and urgently requires reform. It's a weird organisation for lots of reasons. The ACT Party have been pointing out the Maorification, if you like, the wokery that has dominated FENZ, and others have been pointing out how many of their vehicles that apparently have been ordered either don't go, haven't arrived, and a whole series of things. It's also a strangely funded organisation, and for some reason, the deputy leader of ACT and the Minister for Workplace Safety, etc., Brooke Van Velden, has ended up vaguely responsible for it, and she joins us now. Brooke, really welcome your time this morning. Thank you so much for joining us.
2: Thanks for having me, Michael.
0: Hey, listen, Brooke, first of all, congratulations on making a life decision that I know defies political credulity, but for yourself. A really smart move, can I just say, and all power to you and whatever you attempt in your future. I think you've made a great choice.
2: Oh, thank you very much, Michael. Look, I think there's power in not being a politician forever. Get in, do the job, do it well, get out and allow for new talent to come through. And, you know, the fact that ACT has some exceptional candidates this year coming through makes it a much easier decision for me.

0: Yeah, so who's taking over your seat? Who's the candidate in your seat that you hold currently?
1: So we've got James Christmas standing for Tamaki, and I think he'd be a fabulous local MP for the area. If anyone lives in Tamaki who's listening, please do go out and meet him. I know he's doing street corner meetings, and I think he's already done over 70 street corner meetings. He's bringing the hard-working ethic that I've put into the area and continuing with it. But of course, you know, we're not necessarily here to talk about that. But external to James as well, we've got a great number of people putting up their hand for ACT, and especially Nicole McKee being our new deputy leader. I have all faith that she'll do a great job and give some stability to David.
0: Okay, good on you. No, and all power to you after November when you're free, finally, of the political landscape.
1: And moving on to the busiest part of my life with a new baby.
0: Yeah, no, that's fantastic. You have you ruled out ever coming back, though? Because you're still a very young woman.
1: No, I haven't ruled that out. Look, I've been saying to my colleagues, if people make silly decisions in government going into the future, I'm going to have to come back. But if ACT is around those cabinet tables, I will feel much more confident that I won't need to.
0: All right. No, well, there you go. Good on you, leaving that door open. Listen, you're also in charge, and I haven't quite worked out how, so you can explain to me, of FENS, the Fire and Emergency Service of New Zealand. Weird funding. How do you end up in charge of FENS, and what sort of power responsibilities do you have regards to them?
1: Yeah, look, so you're right, it is quite strange. Fire and emergency is different to things like police. It is a Crown entity. It's also not funded by the government. It's funded through insurance contracts paid by everyday New Zealanders through their car insurance and home and content insurance. But in terms of the role that I have, I don't select the chief executive. I do select the board, and I hold Fire and Emergency accountable for that money that comes from people's back pockets. My role really is not to be buying the trucks, but to be making sure that trucks are on order and they're coming in. Same for the property. And I think the real difficulty for people is this has kind of blown up over the last 2 years with the bargaining that we're still undergoing, is the fact that under previous governments, we haven't had any funded procurement plans. We've had no asset management plans. But under this term of government, under my watch, we finally have plans going into the future of how much money we plan to spend on new buildings and on new fleet. And that allows the government to hold the board and the chief executive accountable for those plans. But unfortunately, up until now, that didn't exist.
0: That is my role.
1: I don't go out and build the trucks, but I can hold them to account for them arriving.
0: That's extraordinary, though, that what you've just said to me now. I mean, tens of millions of dollars going into a particular organisation that doesn't have the things that you've described. Does that mean that your only lever is not to fire the chief executive and the senior manager saying, what the hell have you been thinking about? Because I know that, you know, you're a ballsy, no-nonsense sort of person. You can only change the board. Is that right?
1: That's right. But I do want to put some facts on the table, because I think there has been a bit of misinformation going out there on behalf of the union. Look, if you think of all of the issues that have popped up with, you know, procurement of trucks, some of this goes well beyond the terms of the current board and the current chief executive. This is going back to 2013, before the fire service was a fire and emergency. We had some dodgy procurement that was going on, and some of those trucks took a very, very long time to arrive. And then very shortly after fire and emergency was established, they once again tried to buy some new trucks that ended up with issues. And so then they just didn't buy anything for a really long time. Thankfully, once again, under this term of government, they've started buying some new trucks that are looking to arrive by the end of this year, early next year. So a lot of the issues that the union are putting out there as talking points are actually historic issues that nobody is disputing. There have been historic issues at fire and emergency, but we are on track to actually get some better governance processes in there. We've got plans, we've got money set aside for new trucks and new buildings, and we've got 10-year forecasts for over $1 billion going out there. It's just a real shame it's taken this long to get to that point, but that's, I guess, the benefit of having an ACT minister for the first time in charge of it.
0: Although it has taken, you know, almost 3.5 years to get to where we are now. The bargaining issue will unresolve this one. And there was a suggestion last week, and as you know, from Ship and from the Prime Minister, Chris Luxon, a good element of FENZ is efficient and effective, etc., you would have heard. Word. Do you accept the criticism of FENZ in general?
1: I don't accept that I've heard him. I think there are all facts that do need to be put on. So if you think of what I've done under this term of government, fire emergency came to me on an up levy. We want to charge people money. We think we need 2%. And I think because it's not the government who funds that, it's the tenants contracts, justify increase to me. And it came at lower rate point end. So I've saved money to that. We need to get rid of some of them in the back office because we haven't seen that you'd when you amalgamate service originally 17. So I am to

0: reinvest that money directly into the front line. That is currently underway, and those savings will be found. And second to that, I've also been holding the board and the chief executive accountable consistently, like you say, I haven't been sitting on my hands, on making sure that we have plans in place for forecast procurement. None of that has happened under previous terms of government, but it is a large organisation and it's going to take time for those trucks to come through. Bearing in mind that we've had now a backlog of old trucks, because under previous terms we didn't have those trucks coming through, so we do have older trucks than we would have. But I think a really important point that has been lost here is that we have been undertaking 2 years of bargaining with the union, and I think to their credit, they're probably upset that they don't have a weak minister who is just willing to roll over and give them what they want. And so to give you a little bit of an understanding, they don't need to be going out striking. There is no requirement for that at all. It's completely unnecessary. And it's not actually getting any closer to striking a deal for what firefighters will get paid. They just need to get around the bargaining table with fire and emergency and actually have a realistic expectation of what they want. Now, under the previous term, the previous minister did get involved and gave them a 24% pay increase. I'm not willing to do that. It's just unsustainable because fire and emergency couldn't afford it, so they had to go begging to the government for a loan. And now I'm still paying back interest costs on that loan to pay those firefighters. Under this term, the firefighters are not even willing to do arbitration. They just need to once again get back around the bargaining table, have realistic expectations that our economy is not as good as what it could be. We can't afford to have another Crown loan because all of that money will have to get paid back through interest costs based on people's insurance coming directly from their back pocket. Yes, there have been historic issues, but the issues have been blown out of proportion by people who are wanting way too much money.
1: Okay.
0: It's just an unsustainable request.
1: Well, and the other issue is are Fens, you know, concentrating on what they should be. You would know of Rotuk and Māori and the, if you like, the integration of kaupapa Māori within fire and emergency in New Zealand, including adopting cultural frameworks, bilingual branding, localised iwi partnerships, et cetera, honouring Treaty of Waitangi obligations and so on. There's been a great deal of criticism of that as deflecting from what the primary purpose of Fens is. Do you accept that criticism?
0: Look, I once again don't accept that. I think that's, you know, we've got some big issues that we do need to focus on in fire and emergency, but you can't also fault fire and emergency for dealing with the direction of previous governments, which was very, very treaty-centric. And it takes a long time for that stuff to filter out. I mean, it's not just an issue that we've seen within fire and emergency, it's within the way, within border, across the economy, within other parts of that. We've been slowly the year that RAC will need. I have been pushed, does need to for RAC. But if you look at the issue really being in place, you know, even if it takes money to Kiwis, what do we want them to achieve? We want the fire trucks going out there, keep safe in their time of need. Has been happening. I'm not aware of some of these strike provisions where people have had, you know, fires go on for longer than necessary. Firefighters are starting every day, and part of 7,000 volunteers every day, going out and safe, who can I enlarge working? Where the issues have arisen is by not actually having forecasts and governance for what it is we want to procure over the next decade. We finally do have, but it has been a wieldy beast taken time back. We are getting.
1: The Fens actually identify the Māori as tangata whenua, and they say outline there's one ethnicity that receives special attention from them, including recognising skills, capabilities and te Māori recruitment, retention and promotional levels of the organisation. Now, I know that that's, you know, card-carrying act policy there and then. Something that you've attempted to deal with, or is that what you're going to have to deal with in the next agreement because of by this one?
0: Now, look, we have attempted to deal with this, but it's in priorities. Jupiter, the woman of the day who's responsible for the fact that trucks are going out, to be making sure that plans for the folks, that we have plans for the, you know, we have plan bargaining, paying people into the future. That has been opening our efforts on, and what we've returned the ship around on, about financial.

0: management, especially intensive environment. That'd be my absolute priority, that we get people in safety.
1: But aren't some of those energy being dissipated into both what I've just described there, Rotaki Māori, also the diversity and inclusion strategy of things, not concentrating on your stuff, and you're heading to those sorts of highways, reflects your purpose to an extent, doesn't it?
0: I'd have to look into the area in depth. Isn't that a huge amount? But I'm certainly spend looking at it, hurting my energy from looking
1: well,
0: at the
1: Well, I mean, yeah, I know. That's why you paid big bucks, though, Brooke. I mean, you know, at the end of the day, it's, listen, I'll solve it for you in the morning, if I'm taking the role. Listen, finally, just it's the way in which we find the run from your point of view. Does it immediately invite this kind of difficulty in reform?
0: Look, I think there's a link to this. When I went with this a while ago, I was thinking of setting rights for who are buying insurance. Especially with people dealing with cost of living, pressing up with people not insuring, insuring too high, and actually fire and emergency to that. Overall, is the correct. So, no, I don't. That's why I've set about consultation to see other avenues of future of fire and emergency. Very genuine here that not people who pay for insurance, even who don't buy insurance, the fire trucks will go out to you no matter if you've got an insurer or not. That's not a very general system. I think that there are other ways that work. Currently, what my DA officials are... Now, I know that I couldn't have solved this term. I've been solving the issue past, but I've also been very focused on looking at how we the next government for fire and it looks like. All of those ducks swimming along, making sure they're going in the right direction so that information will be there for the next government to make decisions on. Should buy the government? Should it be funded? Should it be funded through, you know, petrol footprint? That's all very... the role of internal is sure that it's not... So that people insure, but no money. Very difficult to be having.
1: I live in a that's not firefighters, like thousands of New Zealanders, rural and rural New Zealand. I am into pond firefighters and their employers for our community fire emergency needs. They're extraordinary individuals. There's a dynamic tension, it seems to me, that I'm paying my insurances for this, I don't really receive in comparison to metropolitan or urban. An issue with you as well?
0: It is an issue in the fact that the current is just not an equal one. It is the one we have created a setting. And so it's the one that we currently have to do. I think the we're a lot of professional firefighters, quite a lot, unnecessary. The service does work without us going out there who are not paid anything at the line of safety of our entire. I take off to anybody volunteer our heroes, especially.

0: firefighters and their families. You know, and they've missed birthdays, they've missed seeing their kids grow up in some special events because they've gone out there to keep the community safe. And I really do thank them for their service. They are true heroes of our community.
1: I guess they just like to get the same fire trucks and sort of attention as the professional firefighters. That's all, given that they are working for nothing.
0: Well, yeah, absolutely. And I can assure you that over the next 10 years, we plan to spend $350 million on new trucks and over $700 million on new property investment. That are details that we've never had under previous terms of government.
1: Sadness in all of itself. Listen, I wish you well. Thank you very much. Nice to talk to you. Hope to catch up with you again soon before the election. Appreciate your time this morning.
0: Perfect. Thanks very much, Michael.
1: Okay. Brooke Van Velden, Minister for Workplace Safety, Minister for Fens, as you would have heard, and also, well, sort of, she's responsible. It's a weird system. Whoever devised this was a moron, and the construction of professional and non-professional people and dividing it between the two is just idiocy. But on a grand scale. It is 25 minutes to 12.
2: 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On Saturday the 28th of August in Paraparaumu, 2 p.m. at the Paraparaumu Memorial Hall. And on Sunday 29th of August in Lower Hutt, 3 p.m. at the Victory Christian Centre, 445 High Street in Hutt Central. See nzfirst.nz for more information. 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

0: slogan, "Better starts now." I understand where you're going with that. I've got it, but it's slightly oblique, and that would be, it'd have to be, wouldn't it? A Wellington Beltway clever, I've had my second cup of green tea slogan, wouldn't it? Seriously, Josh. Better starts now.
1: Yep.
0: That tells me everything.
1: Well, it would have been good if they could have started better before their last turn.
0: Oh, God. Oh. Better starts now. Better start now. Would be, I mean, that would probably be a better slogan, wouldn't it? Better
1: start now. It'd probably be more accurate.
0: Better start coming up with some policy. Better start apologising for the last 3 years. Better start working out, God, who's going to go in the slot? Better start working out, oh, God, how are we going to negotiate with Bloody Murray? Is that what they mean? Is there an S? Better start now. Better get our finger out. Is better start that? I mean, it just, I don't know. Somebody will tell me. But it's apparent there's an S there. Better starts now. Better start now. I'd say, can I just say, Chris, better start now. Better start improving your own. You've taken a tumble on the latest poll, another one. You're not seen as a Prime Minister in waiting. The National Party and the Labour Party both wallow in the polls, according to the latest RNZ Reed Research poll. Better starts now. Better, sounds like a daycare. Oh, that's another good one, Dan.
1: So yeah, actually, all the polls are quite inaccurate then, if they're only just starting now.
0: Better starts now.
1: Yeah.
0: We're ready to go. We're better starts now. Better start now. Okay. I'm interested in your impression. Text me. That's an easier way to do it. 50-50. The campaign is, there is an S there. Better starts now. Oh, sorry, I've got the inflection wrong. Better starts now. There you go. Better starts now. Okay. Okay. I'm going, anyhow, I'd be interested in your immediate response to Labour's campaign slogan that has just been released. Hipkins' preferred Prime Minister ratings in the last poll have fallen 2.6 points. Now, here's a question for you. Chris Hipkins has been on a downward slide as preferred Prime Minister in the preferred Prime Minister ranks. Despite doing nothing wrong, it would appear, but in, and here's the but in consequence of the, you know, the story that he had with his ex-partner. Now, are they related or not? I'm not being nasty here, but there's, the media have made nothing of his, they went big on his private life after studiously trying to avoid it, and that particular, if you remember, his ex-partner went mad. Well, mad in sort of italics. But I'm interested, or is it just, no, it's nothing to do with that, Michael. Private lives shouldn't be that, and I'd agree with that. Don't get me wrong, I totally agree with that. Private lives shouldn't determine public outcomes unless there's money involved. But I'm just thinking, why would Chris... Why would he be that low? Have you noticed Labour are not travelling, holding big crowd events? Yes, I have. And this is another of my complaints with TVNZ News. They take Labour staged, and here's another good example this morning. They take Labour staged events where they put four or five people behind either Barbara Edmonds or Chris Hipkins in front of a sign somewhere with no one at all, and that gets slavish attention. 500 or 600 people turn up at a meeting of either Christopher Luxon or Winston Peters. They had a very good meeting, I think, over the weekend in Christchurch. Well, a couple of hundred for Christchurch. For ACT, nowhere to be seen. Sean, welcome to the show. Good morning to you.
2: Good morning, Michael. Just following on your last point, you see both the three coalition partners having larger scale events. Winston Peters is particularly active. The mainstream media give Labor the same credibility. They

0: they highlight if he's a heckler at one of the other events, but when Chrysippus makes an announcement, they treat it like it's holy writ or a fifth gospel being announced. It's bizarre. His campaign slogan is vague, opaque, and kind of flaky, much like the man himself. There's no good starts now, better starts now. What does that mean? It's kind of a bit like maybe positive action. I don't know, back in 1990, it's like a positive action, whatever. But I don't see, there's no grabber, there's no advertising hook. There's no like saying, oh, yeah, this is one thing I want to vote from. And getting back to your previous thing regarding his ex-partner, I'm not sure what the media was trying to do. Maybe they thought they were going to topple him and there's going to be a new person come in. But I think they're the party of women, but maybe he's never recovered from that rather nasty incident or reporting. I wonder what you think, but I think that lingers still in the back of people's minds, possibly.
1: I don't know. I mean, I would never judge Chris Hipkins on the fact that his relationship broke up and over that issue. I judged him on the fact that he tried to walk away from it despite being public, having used his family for party political purposes. Mm. So there was a dichotomy there that didn't wash. So I was critical of that. But can I be honest with you? I don't think anybody sits in New Zealand here at the moment under a cost of living issues, Sean, and all our other ways in which we live our lives and goes, I'm not voting for Chris Hipkins because he didn't give his estranged wife lunch money for the kids. What do you think?
0: I agree. I think it's not the incident itself, it's how he handled it or tried to dodge it. But the cost of living crisis, obviously, and other issues are prominent. I was reading in your interview with Brooke Van Belden. I came from Cambridge, which, like smaller towns, is serviced largely by volunteer fire officers. They do the fire course. They work very hard. You never see them protesting or striking. No. Here on the North Shore of Auckland, we've got four stations. All I see when I see a fire truck is it colourfully decorated with Te Tiriti protesting for a higher wage and a pro-trans thing, like someone spray paint graffiti to the back of the truck. I understand in the 80s when there was a lot of asbestos issues with buildings, the firefighters were getting cancer. But I think the majority of their work is largely, you know, car crash, which they should get, you know, obviously, lauded for. But what is their key mission is to save life and property, but like the police, just to put out fires. It isn't to acknowledge Te Tiriti. What is that or anything else got to do with their core mission?
1: To be fair, that's not the professional firefighter's responsibility. Yeah. They didn't come up with Rotaki Māori or the DEI policy. That was dreamed up by some wankers in Wellington who headed Fire and Emergency Service New Zealand. So that was the bosses and their stupidity. It wasn't the professional firefighters that saying, oh, by the way, can we please have this? I think they'd take the money, don't you?
0: They would take the money. Maybe the leadership isn't properly consulting a representative of the actual people on the ground. One of the many things that obviously, hopefully, a new coalition will fix. But getting back to your mental health, I get mental health every time I see the woman's NPC on TV. I think it's a little bit over the top. I think it's just, I mean, everyone's got their own mental health issues. But that's personally for me. I'm not a fan of them thundering around the field. But that's me personally.
1: But okay, good on you, Sean. Thank you for that. Tom, welcome to the show. Good morning to you.
2: Yeah, good morning, boy. I better start now. That's what I say to my 2002 Corolla sedan every time I go to start it in the morning.
1: Yeah, you better start now. Yeah, that's right. Yeah. And then you can have a kick in the guts. Yeah.
2: And she's a pretty faithful little beast. It's a great little machine. It doesn't matter what price petrol goes to in the Strait of Hormuz, it runs on next to nothing. So she's cost me. I paid $1,800 for it. It's an 1800cc machine.
1: There you go.
2: A great little beast. Hipkins. He was here with Barbara Edmonds yesterday. The tax ex. We'd like to get Steve a little bit more off you guys, please. Not to tell us that. When they left office, they left the country with, I think it was, what was it, $155 billion in government debt. And when they

0: in, it was around 60 million. That's why they had to put this tax on to cover that sort of carry-on that they did over 6 years. People going about COVID, that was 60. They also wasted another 40 billion. And that's why they had to go for this extra tax. I think I'll stick with what's there now. It's not a flash, but by God, they're not going to ask for some more tax off me.
1: All right. Good on you, Tom. Thank you for that, and thank you for sharing that with us. 600 plus, Michael, at the Christchurch Act meeting on Saturday. That's very good. 180 turned out for Paul Henry and Timaru, and 200 in Ashburton on Thursday. You see, those are, to be honest with you, they're pathetic numbers. If I was to take you back, we're measuring public meetings in their hundreds. The population of this country has doubled in the last, 30, 40 years? So if I was to take you back to political campaigns in the 1970s and 80s, you'd be measuring these public meetings in thousands, not in hundreds. And yet the population of this country would have almost doubled in that time. There's something wrong at the moment. I know 500 people is considered good in 2026, but to be honest with you, if I was the Prime Minister or the leader of any party attracting only 500 people to something that my people had organised for me and spent weeks, if not months, doing so, I'd be going, God, where's the rest? But that's just me. In the hut, I've seen Wong and Luxon. I'm seeing Jones here soon. Apart from TV1, I haven't seen Anderson or ACT anywhere. I don't know. And better start now. What's happened? Has Terry Hipkins resigned? Somebody else says it's actually better farts now, Michael. Well, and that's, yep. They didn't think that. They didn't think, what would some rude provincial type say? Because better farts now, I suspect, will become the sotto voce campaign of the Labour Party. Mark, welcome to the show. Good morning to you.
2: Yeah, after the rugby result in the weekend, my slogan would be, let's get New Zealand back in the black.
1: Yes.
2: Although it might be premature because we still might lose 3-1. But yeah. I saw Barbara Edmonds on TV yesterday and, you know, she looked, you know, sort of professional and standing up there and basically telling us they were going to get, you know, balance the books by 2030. And that's all good in saying that. But no plan, there's no substance to it. I could say I'm going to be a millionaire by this time next year, make $1 million, but, you know.
1: Or I'm going to have two cancer hospitals. I put that in the two cancer hospitals bag too, just quietly, you know. Two cancer hospitals.

0: way from business to sort of take the regulations and all the red tape away from business so they can actually start making money. Because let's face it, as a country, business is the way we get tax, you know. Government spends that money that the businesses make. So if I was National, I'd be going, look, we're the party here, and our point of difference is we're actually trying to make business and grow business. But, I mean, Labor won't do that. They'll go back to the Te Tiriti, more government spending, more bureaucracy. I mean, unless they say they're going to change it, nothing will change with Labor. Look, we're still getting basically exactly the same Labor Party as we had 3 years ago.
1: I think that's a reasonable argument, Mark. I mean, even if I, taking all political hats off and say, what's the difference between Labor in 2026 and Labor in 2023? You'd be hard-pressed to find a difference, wouldn't you? I mean, and there's been also a collective amnesia, it has to be said, from the Labor Party leadership. And all the people are the same, aren't they? So all the people are the same. The policies are roughly the same. There's been a collective amnesia as to what happened before 2023. Having said that, there's one party that's doing a lot worse than Labor at the moment, and that's National. Why are they doing so much worse? They got 38% at the last election. They're down to what, 29% today. That's a hell of a drop too.
0: Well, I mean, I think National have basically done the same thing. They've said we're the managers of this economy. You know, Luxon is a businessman. He knows what he's doing, but he hasn't really owned a business. He's been basically a CEO, which is basically just a manager. They don't really make almost leadership changes these days. They just sort of, you know, go about their business sort of thing. And I think that the promises they've made, people are sort of a National have looked at that and gone, well, our economy is not really going as well as you hoped. I mean, we actually have high inflation, high unemployment, and higher prices than all our and all our needs goods. So I think that's probably why, you know, National are down. But I mean, if you look at the difference, and it's a very stark difference between the left and the right. I mean, if you go back to Labor, as I've said,
1: is there a really stark difference between the left and the right?
0: Well,
1: in terms of economic policy, I mean, what separates National and Labor? Just quietly.
0: Well, that's what I'm saying. I'd say the difference is that they are with the RMA and they're trying to remove, I mean, I'm glad that they're trying to remove this Te Tiriti stuff, which is almost ingrained in our society. And if we go back to the left, we're going to see that. Maybe that's the biggest difference. I think if you vote left, you're voting for more Te Tiriti stuff. And if you vote for National and ACT and New Zealand First, they're going to take it away. That's why I'm probably going to vote right for the first time. But as far as economics goes, I think if you're looking at Labor to get back into surplus by 2030, there's no basis for that apart from Barbara Edmonds stating the fact, because I can't see anything that they can do, given their politics, that will change that.
1: Okay. All right. Thank you, Mark. Your thoughts most welcome on this after 12. We'll be talking corruption in Auckland after 12. Surprise, surprise. It is 2:04.
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7: All right. Coming up after 12 o'clock, we're talking to Councillor Daniel Newman from Auckland over the latest dodginess. Nah, call it what it is. The latest allegations of corruption. And election vote rigging from the local body elections in Manurewa in this particular case. It was another board earlier in the year in which a district court judge ruled that it was insufficient clarity, not around the election result, but a way it was conducted, that he ordered a new election result, but a way it was conducted, that he ordered a new election. This is the second one, and the serious fraud officers involved in this. And yeah, I suspect it's all cultural. We'll go to Councillor Newman after 12 o'clock and talk more about this.
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8: So if I grieve somebody, and tomorrow, as Josh says, when they do the Best of Michael Laws show, and there are a whole series of people who would automatically be writing at their personal computers and typing up their latest complaint to the New Zealand Media Council. 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I didn't like what he was saying. 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
6: Michael Laws, Uncensored. 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
9: Oliver, that speech will stand the test of time, my friend. 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
12: In this update, the Prime Minister says kids don't get a second shot at childhood, and that's why the government wants to ban social media for under-16s. Legislation's been introduced today requiring platforms seen as high risk to take reasonable steps to age-verify users. A proposed online safety regulator will monitor the ban's progress. Chris Luxon says this will make a difference for many.
13: We have, as I've said so many times, overprotected our children in the real world and underprotected them online in the virtual world.
12: Coalition partners ACT and New Zealand First are invoking the agree to disagree clause and will vote against the proposal. St John's is resorting to pulling staff from education, leadership and other non-patient-facing roles to meet skyrocketing demand. The ambulance service declared a major incident response this month due to the sheer number of 111 calls.

0: Emily Ansell reports.
1: Ambulance Operations Director Doug Gallagher says the third week of sustained workload is taking its toll. He says staff with ambulance and clinical qualifications across the organisation are pitching in to support the front line.
0: Corrections workers have been hit with 33 more charges relating to alleged corruption, on top of 108 already laid under the nearly year-long police Operation Jasper. They include staff at Waikato's Spring Hill Prison, Auckland South Prison and Mount Eden Corrections Facility. Along with members of the public, they're accused of smuggling phones, drugs and tobacco to prisoners for cash. Safety recommendations for Wellington's waterfront after a 2021 death still weren't complete before a fatality 2 years later. A coroner's inquest has resumed into Isaac Leving's drowning after a concert in 2023. The council's James Roberts says upgrades prompted by another similar death were unfinished when Leving's died.
2: The state of the waterfront was generally about the same. I don't think we'd completed the lighting upgrade along Te Papa Promenade by that point.
0: That's news.
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5: 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Your prostate level was a little high. 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I'm on a bed, she goes, I'm going to talk you through it. I'm putting the lubrication on my finger. I'm touching your bottom. I'm going inside, Sean. 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
4: Where's Mikey Sherman when you need her?
5: Where's Mikey Sherman?
4: She likes kicking in back doors. I'm sorry, Sean.
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7: Oh, okay. 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
7: Yeah, good on you. 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You know, it's one of the reasons we do it.
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7: Good on you. Lovely to have you with us, Bryce. And yes, Bella's just fine, thank you.
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9: All right, big story this morning. We will be talking to Daniel Newman. Now, Daniel Newman is an Auckland City Councillor over the most recent charges and allegations of vote rigging, stolen ballot papers, and a lot more besides extraordinary events in Auckland. This will be the second community board affected. There's already a serious fraud investigation into the top polling. Top polling? Yes, I think he was. The top polling, yes, he was. Member of the Manurewa local board, someone called Marshall Aluwalia. But I'll introduce to all these characters later on. But, whoa. Yeah, I got to tell you. And I think Daniel Newman, from memory, is the councillor for that particular ward. The events are so extraordinary that the chief executive of the Auckland Council, who is Phil Wilson, has conceded publicly 2 days ago. Wait for this. Just think about it for one moment. Has conceded publicly 2 days ago that it is entirely possible that members of the Manurewa local board, of which there are 8 members, wait for this, secured their votes by cheating. He said there is that possibility publicly. And Wilson, the chief executive of the Auckland Council, is urging the police to determine if the election was rigged and whether or not criminal offending has occurred. This is extraordinary. Now, this is after already another member of the council is currently the investigating and the top polling council in that ward is currently being investigated from the Serious Fraud Office for corruption. Yeah. And then, of course, we've already had a, I think it was the Papatoetoe, of course, we've already had a, I think it was the Papatoetoe local board that was, had their election annulled after 4 Indian councillors were elected against allegations also of vote rigging and the theft of postal ballots. A district court judge found that there was sufficient evidence to order a new election. And 3 of those 4 Indian chappies were re-elected along with the principal protagonist in that, arguing against it, who was the Labour Party, Maori man. Anyhow, we'll be talking to Daniel Newman. Now, Daniel Newman... he was elected first, I think, from the ward of Manurewa Papakura in 2016, and is still a current member. He served 1 term as a Manukau City Councillor a long time ago, and he was originally a member of the Labour Party, I see, but later joined the National Party. But we'll be talking to him anyhow about these allegations, which are extraordinary, serious, and perhaps an illustration that the migration into this country brings with it, certainly from some cultures anyhow, a belief that corruption, cheating, bribery in the works are all part of how you do your business. I'm not being nasty here. I have made the point on a number of occasions on the show that the people who are our primary migrants into New Zealand over the last 10 to 15 years come from countries and cultures which do not share the same, if you like, democratic and corruption-free cultures, countries that we are. And so... it's unsurprising if I was an adult coming from one of those countries, raised as a small child in that country, that I wouldn't have those values or understandings or this is how it really works sort of mentality instilled in me. And therefore, were I to enter the political process in New Zealand or even the commercial processes in New Zealand, I wouldn't introduce those to it. Now, there's a large number of Indian folk in particular who are being charged for corruption in local government at the moment. And the most obvious case and the most conspicuous was the chap who got elected to the West Coast Regional Council, I think it was, or one of the West Coast councils, and decided to get his mate and to do a whole series of infrastructure works for that particular council, despite his only experience being in Auckland with cake design, I think. Anyhow, we'll be talking about that a little bit later on. And on the Labour Party, I'd be fascinated to know what you think on the Labour Party campaign's slogan, which is Better Starts Now. And there is a suggestion, and already that has been, I have to say, bastardised by some of you, into Better Farts Now or Better Start Now, but I'd be interested in that one as well. Mike says, Michael, national slogan should be Just Kidding. Co-governance is still here and they borrowed more than Labour. And these campaign trails are boring, Michael. Where's the food? There should be a sausage sizzle. pork sausages, of course. Do politicians even understand what's going to get people out and about? A barbecue campaign trail.

0: That would go a long way. Actually, it's illegal, just quietly. You may not treat. I know, you can only offer a cup of tea and a plain biscuit. Did you know that, Josh?
1: Oh, yeah, I knew you couldn't treat. I didn't know it was that basic of a thing.
0: Yeah, well, no, the Electoral Commission has sent out, I got it myself just recently, I'm not allowed to treat, right? We'll come to that in just a second. But at the end of my meeting, I'm allowed to offer a cup of tea and a plain biscuit. Heaven help if it's chocolate covered, Josh.
1: But if you have a Tim Tam or something, you're in breach of the Electoral Commission rules.
0: Now, can I ask the obvious question here? What's the difference? And don't, I'm putting it out there. But what's the difference between a cup of tea and a biscuit and a sausage and a piece of bread, Josh? Apart from the latter being a little more substantial and warm. But isn't the principle, if I can offer you a drink and a biscuit, I am able to offer you drink and something to eat, Josh? At that point, hasn't you just decided, it makes no sense. The Electoral Commission is just, the Electoral Commission is stupid, so it's okay. But they're full of stupid people. But if the principle is I'm not allowed to treat, so I can't offer you the blandishments of a sausage and a nice piece of white bread, Josh, because that's treating, and yet I can offer you the good old English tradition of 80-year-olds, 75-year-olds of a cup of tea and a plain biscuit, Josh. I mean, that just doesn't make sense, does it? I'd have to say, Josh, that's racist, Josh. I don't know too many Maori dudes who go, oh, listen, I'll have a cup of tea and a plain biscuit, please. That's not how they function, Josh. Isn't that racist, Josh?
1: Well, Pacific Islanders would be the same.
0: Pacific
1: Islanders,
0: another one.
1: I mean,
0: my 21-year-old daughter, she's not going to go, oh, God, cup of tea, plain biscuit. I'll be heading off to that political meeting.
1: Well, it's actually quite offensive to some cultures to say that you're not allowed to. And not just Māori or Pacifica either, but, you know, food's a big part of it.
0: And here's the other thing. What about us gluten-free people? They've discriminated against us there, Josh.
1: Oh, yeah, well, we're completely out of
0: it. It won't be a gluten-free biscuit, will you? Or is gluten-free biscuit, Josh, treating? You know, what happened to the plain wine biscuit?
1: Well, I don't know. I'd say it's plainer because it hasn't even got any gluten in it. So.
0: Well, it hasn't got any taste. It's like cardboard.
1: Well, actually, that's probably the plainest biscuit you can get, if you're honest about it.
0: I did come across just recently quite a nice Scotch finger, Josh. And I have to be honest with you, there's something wrong with a biscuit called a Scotch finger, can I say, Josh?
1: Yeah.
0: Well, where's that Scotch finger been? That's all I'm going to say, Josh. It's just madness. So I think I should be able to offer the sausage. The sausage, nice, a lot of onion, Josh, on a piece of buttered white bread. Don't give me the plain bread. Have you noticed this from a lot of youth groups and scout groups? It just goes on plain bread, Josh. No, you butter that bloody bread. You know, a little bit of sauce, a little bit of sausage. Michael, in this day and age, it's amazing what a sausage can identify as, says Tom. Exactly. The plain sausage is now treating. I can go to jail, Josh, for offering you a sausage at my political rally. That's just wrong, isn't it? Mind you, at Manurewa, I could get a sausage and Kentucky Fried. Now, here's the other thing, Josh. I'm being told I can go to jail, Josh, as a political candidate for offering you a sausage, particularly, Josh, if I was to add the onions, all right? And yet, if I was on a marae in Manurewa, I don't just get the sausage, Josh. I get a whole series of liveried clothing and Kentucky Fried, Josh. And nobody gets prosecuted over that. How's that possible, Josh? I'm being discriminated against because I'm a white person, Josh. That's what's happening, Josh. I'm being discriminated against because I'm a white person. Go on to Marae, Kentucky Fried, sausage sizzle. It's got all the accoutrements, nice bread, probably Rewena bread. Yummy. I love Murray bread. Anyhow, I can get away with scot

0: free. Electoral Commission won't charge me. Police, not interested, even if it's referred to them. I offer anything more than a plain biscuit, go to jail. Do not see, you know, do not pass go. Go straight to jail now. Ridiculous. Are you celiac, Michael? Yes, I am. Somebody says, is that the Hopewati with the Scotch finger? Yeah, no, that was a Samoan finger. What was a Hopewati? Was he Samoan or Tongan, Josh? Anyhow, Josh probably doesn't remember that. And Brenda from Gisborne says, but school lunches are supplied. Isn't that a bribe incentive? Just feed your own kids. Oh, well, yes, there you go. And at Manurewa, says Michael, you could get a three-course meal and they fill in the slip, a voting slip for you. Ah. And on that particular note, I want to introduce you to Councillor Daniel Newman, who has been elected for the last three elections, yes, 2016, 2019, 2022, as one of the, and I think he's the only one actually, councillors as a Auckland councillor, Auckland City councillor from the Manurewa ward. Was he one of two? Might be one of two. And in specific, he stood for the Manurewa Papakura Action Team. And as I've just said in my introductory remarks, this is the second, third case since the last local body elections where I have to say the spectre of corruption enters the process unlike anywhere else in New Zealand. And Daniel Newman comes to talk to us about it now. Daniel, thank you so much for coming on the show this morning, this afternoon. Really appreciate your time.
1: Thank you, Michael. Thanks for having me.
0: Not a problem. You've got quite a storied history, really. You started off as a councillor in Manukau before they emerged. Mm. Then you're originally a member of the Labour Party, I see. You joined the National Party. You've ever thought of standing for national politics?
1: No. Look, I might have had an ambition once upon a time, but circumstances and certainly family matters sort of preclude me from that. So I'm very happy with where I'm at, but certainly concerned about some of the issues that have been reported in my ward.
0: Yeah, I'll talk to you that just a second, but I'm interested in that. You as a councillor, you're almost as powerful as a member of parliament anyhow, certainly a backbench one. It's a full-time job, is it, being a Auckland City councillor?
1: Yeah, being an Auckland councillor has been one of the most all-consuming roles that I've ever had in my life. I would have liked to have been able to do some part-time work, chargeable hours in the real world beyond the institution of this governing body that I have been elected to now for just coming up 10 years. It's a great privilege being an elected public servant on behalf of my constituents, but the challenges that you face are immense, and the scale of the balance sheet, the challenges with planning and how you deliver services, funding for services in this unitary authority called Auckland is huge. My ward is about 180, more than 180,000 people in my ward, and I contribute to its leadership with my colleague Matt Winiata, and at that regional government level, that's a great privilege. Of course, unfortunately, we have these things called local boards, and I say unfortunately because we have a challenge in one of those local boards. The other one in my ward, Papakura, has been doing marvellously, but these are challenges that we face trying to deal with some of the matters of joint governance between our regional body and the local boards.
0: Are you a portfolio leader or a deputy chair or a chair of any of these committees in Auckland, Daniel?
1: Yeah, so I'm the chair of what's called the Appointments and Performance Review Committee. So I have probably one of the least glamorous roles that you'll ever have in local government, because my job is to consider the appointment and reappointment of directors to our council-controlled organisations, as well as appointment of directors to our council-controlled organisations, as well as the role of considering the performance of our chief executive, who I have great confidence in. Phil Wilson does an outstanding job. My job is to facilitate some of those discussions around the appointment of people who will be part of the leadership of those entities. It's a great job. I enjoy it. I put my hand up for it. But you often have to

0: deal with some pretty controversial matters that come before you.
1: Okay, well, probably no more controversial than this, I have to say, because this is the third instance that I can detect now of the Auckland City Council election, or of folk elected Bommett, having allegations essentially of corruption placed upon it. There was the Papatoetoe Ward

0: these allegations, and in particular case, proven allegations, and to do with the court case?
1: I think that the future of postal voting in Auckland has to end now, and it will end next week. The council will vote to change from postal voting to booth-based voting, because I don't think that there's a single councillor around that table who believes that postal voting allows for us to have confidence in the integrity of elections when you read about allegations such as we have seen in the Herald. I read about those allegations for the first time the other week, and they're just so appalling, because it goes to confidence in our system. I'm not going to say that this is a cultural matter, because I'd like to think that our community is better than what has been reported, but our community is adversely affected by the allegation that has been published. That is confronting, and it's allegation that has been published. That is confronting, and it's unacceptable.
0: Okay, but I'll just explain, sorry, to our listeners, Daniel, the allegations of the most recent of the theft, the wholesale theft of voting papers from letterboxes, the retention of those at a central office, the opening of them for the point of voting for particular candidates, and then those voting papers being returned to that end. That's correct, isn't it? I think I've summed that up.
1: Yes, in relation to what the Herald has published, you broadly got that on the money, and that's just it's shocking and confronting, and anybody who's been involved in that should face the full force of the police and the New Zealand justice system. Whether that happens or not is a different matter, but they should. That's what has happened in relation to, allegedly in relation to, an election for the Manurewa local board.
0: Well, let's go back to that. Can I go back to that election? Because you are in this is your ward, obviously. But at the last election, 1, 2, 3, 4, 5, 6, 7 of the 8 people who were elected, including the man currently before the Serious Fraud Office for alleged corruption, Marshall Aluwalia, all came from the Manurewa action team. Is that a team that you were involved with as well?
1: I've stood as a candidate for the Manurewa Papakura action team over 4 elections, and in 4 elections from 2016 to last year, that ticket has won every election in Manurewa and in Papakura since its inception, and won overwhelmingly. And I'd like to think that, to a man and woman, everybody who has participated in that did so honourably, and that their conduct was appropriate at every single election over the past 10 years. But it appears that there has been something that has happened in 2025 for that particular local board. Now, I need to be very careful, Marshall. Marshall has been named as somebody who has been referred to the Serious Fraud Office for a historic and unrelated matter. And so I need to be very careful that his name shouldn't be drawn into this in relation to this particular matter, because no name has been mentioned.
0: Well, there is one name that's been mentioned, and that's Raywin Barner. And Raywin Barner described herself as quote unquote a whistleblower for the point and purpose of dealing with this issue. She's actually suggesting that she is under some threat to her physical life as a consequence of her whistleblowing. You would have seen those stories as well. Have you talked to Raywin at all over this period of time, Daniel?
1: No, I haven't. She stood as an action candidate in 2025, and she was elected to the board.

0: I don't tend to spend a lot of time with the local board members. I have had conversations with Raywin since she was elected to the local board, but not in recent times, which is unfortunate. But, you know, I really support Raywin and anybody else who has information about this matter coming forward, because this matter does need the benefit of sunlight so that the police can conduct their inquiries and hopefully hold people to account.
1: Is it your understanding that the actions that are alleged favoured the election of candidates from the Manurewa Action Team?
0: Well, I would presume that people will draw a conclusion that a candidate or candidates may have benefited from that. I don't have information that would lead me to conclude beyond reasonable doubt that that is the case. What I do know is that I've supported one particular candidate for the local board, Judy Tipping, who lost an election by less than 200 votes. Mm. It was galling and gut-wrenching for her, and it was galling and gut-wrenching for me that she lost, because in my view she was the best candidate who stood. That she lost was heartbreaking. That she might have lost because of the impact of what has been alleged, I can't tell you how dispiriting it is for me to face this sort of thing. And of course people will ask the obvious question, well, what did I know and what did other people know about this? The answer is, what we've known about is what has been reported when it was reported in the Herald. But, you know, the impact on the confidence in relation to our postal voting system in Auckland is profound, and that's why postal voting will have to be abandoned in favour of booth-based voting.
1: Yes, your local chief executive 2 days ago, as I said, Phil Wilson, as I said, that he made the observation that it's entirely possible that some of the sitting members of the Manurewa local board were elected by cheating. That's a dreadful observation to make, and I would imagine, given the background of this man, that he wouldn't make it without, I have to say, some good degree of evidence to that effect. The police, now complaints have been made, including by Raywin Barna, to the police. Is it your understanding that they will investigate Daniel, or are they still considering whether they should investigate?
0: I have no doubt that the police will investigate. I hope they do. I hope that people, whoever has been involved in this, if these allegations are accurate, and there's no disputing a fistful of envelopes, because, I mean, I only receive one voting paper for myself, and so I only handle one envelope. Anybody who's got a fistful of envelopes is somebody who's got a story to tell, and they need to tell it. The police need to be able to investigate that with a view to allaying charges and for this matter to be aired in the court, because you have to have confidence in the integrity of the elections. So my expectation is that the police will conduct an investigation, and I want people to cooperate with that.
1: Okay. The other question obviously becomes that surely everybody who's a part of this particular action team, including yourself, ends up under suspicion as a consequence, don't they?
0: Yeah, certainly. I've been fielding some questions. Well, what did you know about it? And anybody who has been involved, it won't just be this team. It will be everybody who has been involved in elections in Manurewa. The question will be, what did you know about this? But, you know, this is impactful. And I'm just mortified that this could even be a matter that may have occurred. And whether or not there are candidates who have been associated with that team who have been involved in this, it's a moot point. It's simply unacceptable. Coming to the situation with those candidates who stood, all of them, I think, will end up being the subject of public scrutiny, which they deserve, and people will have to explain their position on this matter. My expectation with respect to the local board is that the board itself will probably have to be subject to some sort of intervention, which is unprecedented in Auckland. Yes, the court was involved in consideration of electoral petition in Papatoetoe, but that was an unrelated matter, actually. But in relation to Manurewa, the time for a petition has passed, so the most likely outcome would be a consideration of a formal intervention from the Minister of Local Government.
1: So it's entirely possible, you're saying, that he may strike down the board and appoint commissioners in the interim. Is that what you're suggesting?
0: Well, an intervention, there's a range of options for an intervention in relation to a local board, just like there's a range of options for any council that is in difficulty. And I think that the minister should consider all options in relation to that board. But I'm not going to publicly speculate on the outcome, because ultimately the minister will have to decide that.
1: No, but what do you think? I mean, do you think that there should be an intervention from the minister or not?
0: Yes.
1: To what extent? To appoint commissioners?
0: I think that the minister needs to take advice based on the observations of somebody who, frankly, observes that board and maybe interviews the board members about the relationships between board members. I mean, ultimately...
1: Well, that's another matter, though, isn't it? That you're talking about how it gets on after it's being elected and whether or not it's doing its job there. This is how they got elected.
0: It's related, I think, because quite frankly, if people don't have confidence in each other, then that becomes part of the conversation. And clearly there will be conversations happening about whether people in that board have confidence in each other, given the allegations that have been published.
1: Well, they're not just... Yeah, but that doesn't... So you're saying it doesn't just relate to how you got elected, but also someone like Marshall Aluwalia. Was he the chairman of the Manurewa local board, was he?
0: No, he wasn't the chair. He was elected for... Marshall stood in 2022. He wasn't elected. He stood in 2025, and he was elected. He's not
1: top polling candidate. He won easily.
0: Overwhelmingly. He did work very hard. I need to be very careful here, because it's important that any allegation doesn't necessarily name any one member. The difficulty is, as Phil points out, that this tarnishes everybody, including people who are innocent.
1: The other thing is you've got Daniel, you've got people who are staying away from meetings of the Manurewa local board. That was reported last month because Marshall Aluwalia remains in office, yeah?
0: Well, I am one of those people. Both Matt Winiata, the Auckland councillor, the other Auckland councillor, and I have boycotted that board, in part because we think that to attend that board, given the situation which has occurred with an inquiry that may be taken up by an external agency, it makes it difficult for us to participate. We don't have voting rights, but we try and attend board meetings where we can. We're not attending that board at the moment, given the look and how it might be misinterpreted. But let me be very clear, this is not just about whether the councillors have confidence in attending board meetings. This is about the capacity of a local board to function as a collective of eight people for the betterment of community.
1: Well, I am very concerned. Yeah, I understand what you're saying, and I understand what your concerns are, and I understand why, given what we've been discussing, I have to say, Daniel, you would want the minister to intervene. I think that's a fair approximation of where we are. Going forward, postal ballots are still... I got elected by a postal ballot, so I should declare an interest, but I don't think we actually bothered to steal them and then fill them in. They have been identified as a security risk, never better illustrated than in this particular case. Is Auckland thinking of doing things differently? Like, it's entirely possible that you could have another by-election or another new election ordered in this particular case as well, as the district court did in Papatoetoe. Can you create your own legislation to stop postal balloting or to replace postal balloting with in-person voting?
0: Yes, you can. And next week, Auckland Council will vote, I predict, unanimously to abandon postal voting and move to booth-based voting. That's going to have profound implications. It will be more expensive, but I judge that it's necessary in order to ensure the integrity of election outcomes. I favour booth-based voting. The concern that some people have had in Auckland around moving from postal to booth-based voting is it will probably favour candidates whose core supporters are those ratepayers who get out and vote. And that maybe we might not get the diversity of representation that Auckland ought to have. But, you know, quite frankly, Michael, integrity around the election outcome is paramount here. And I say that as somebody who has stood in four elections. I checked the record of my returns over those four elections. I've always polled between 15 and 16,000 votes, and I'm proud of that. I'd like the number to be higher. I certainly wouldn't want it to drop. But I want people to participate in elections and vote. The turnout could be lower if we move to booth-based voting. But I don't want to lose an election because somebody cheats and goes in and stacks it against people like me. So, you know, we will have to move and Auckland will move. Whether booth-based voting applies immediately if somebody resigns or dies or what have you, I don't yet know the answer to that. But certainly for the 2028 local government election, I think that we do need to move to booth-based voting.
1: Well, certainly problematic.
0: And I think that we do need to move to booth-based voting.
1: Well, certainly problematic at the moment. There's no question about that. Although, as you say, you didn't get a very high turnout even under postal voting. What was it, under 40% in Auckland, wasn't it?
0: In Auckland, I think, frankly, last time, I think it was barely 30%. I
1: mean, there you go.
0: Every ward and every local board area dropped bar one. You know,
1: well, so maybe that's because they didn't get their voting papers. I'm being facetious. All right, mate. Listen, Daniel, we'll follow the story with you, okay, if you don't mind. So when's this vote meant to be taking place at Auckland City Council? Is it later this week, did you say?
0: Tuesday next week.
1: Okay. What better birthday present could you give yourself? We'll talk to you then, Daniel. Thank you very much for your time this afternoon. Very much appreciated.
0: Thank you, Michael. Thank you to your listeners.
1: Good on you. Daniel Newman, Councillor of the Auckland City Council. How would you like to be there, can I just say? Those who are elected now, I know what you're going to think. Oh, they will be Indian. No, they're not. The eight members of the Manurewa local board, Marshall Alawalia, I think is of Indian extraction, but Phyllis Latu, Glenn Murphy, Rangi McLean, Italia Tapilu Masters, Joseph Allen, Heather Andrew and Raywin Barner, who is Maori, can I say, apart from Marshall, I don't think any of them are of Indian background. I'm not even sure if he's Indian, just quietly, but there you go. It is 16 minutes to one.
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4: Josh has just made the point. He says, oh, God, you know, I can't remember this happening last time. And I went, no, neither can I. But there's quite a lot of money involved. An Auckland City Councillor gets paid about $140,000, $150,000 a year. It's a full-time job, obviously, but it's, you know, there's not suggestion that any of the councillors have gained from these shenanigans, in fact. But the local board members are paid anything between 40 and 60. I think their chairpersons are on about 90 or 100. So it's not inconsiderable. It's petty corruption, but it's corruption. Well, that's the allegation anyhow. And on Better Starts Now, somebody said, oh, Canada had it. No, they didn't. The Conservative Party didn't have that. As is suggested, in actual fact, I think the Conservative Party one was Bring It Home, Josh, which is even more wet than Better Starts Now, I would have thought.
5: It's shocking.
4: Isn't it? Bring It Home. There you go. But I can tell you where it does come from. It comes from Spain, Josh. It comes from Los Palacios y a la Villa Franca from Spain, Josh. Well, the official slogan for their initiative in that particular city is The Best Starts Now. And you wouldn't have taken, and so I would suggest to you, I've just AI'd it, Josh. So, and if I came up with, and wouldn't you, if you're a Labour Party person, just quietly, the first thing you'd do is AI it. I AI'd my campaign slogan for the last election I was in last year, Josh, you know, because I led that team. But it was all crap, and I abandoned them all and just came up with my own.
5: Yeah, they're terrible at that sort of thing.
4: But, I mean, nonetheless, I'd say The Best Starts Now, just quietly, or Better Starts Now, has come out of AI, Josh. What do you reckon?
5: 100%.
4: It's a classic AI, crappy, bloody slogan. I would suggest there's no creativity involved in that at all. Glenn says, I'm a Manurewa local here, says Glenn. Oh, good. Daniel and Matt are good councillors. Half the local board are great, but they're all being tarred by this. A couple of losers on the local board who will be living this, but ironically may undo their own roles. Can I just say, I don't, Glenn, given that you are somebody would appear to know, who is alleged to have gained from this? But you're right, everybody who was elected on the Manurewa local board, and I just read them out, would appear to be tainted. Marshall Alawalia was he's under investigation under the Serious Fraud Office, as Daniel Newman said, for something else. And then the Papatoetoe local board election in Auckland was annulled by the district court for pretty much the same sort of behaviour. John Walker used to be the councillor at Manurewa. He did. Perhaps a slogan says Pete, better keep bailing. Yeah, keep bailing. Labour continues its meaningless slogans. Remember, Jacinda Ardern had "Let's do this," says Graham. Did she? "Let's do this." Yeah, that's banal, isn't it? Seemed to work for her though, didn't it? Just quietly. Was "Let's do this" 2017 or 2020, Graham? You might be able to remember. And Mark says more like "Overspend while you lot bend over." Oh, very good. I think better starts now. Mind you, the Nats haven't come up with theirs yet. That's the bet. AI plays an awful role. They'll get a consultancy company to do it. Whoever's doing their PR will use AI and then pitch it to the Nats and say they'll cost you $100,000. You watch. Can I just say, Michael, I heard this all on Shubs Live 2 months ago, says Kelly. The police better be arresting this guy, prison, then send him home, says Kelly. Oh, you mean Marshall? That was 4 months ago, in actual fact. I think you'll find that there was, I don't know if Marshall Aluwela, or what his background is, sorry, I'll just try and find out for you. But he will go down in infamy potentially at the moment. He won a seat. Yes, I know that. Give me his bio, please. Bio of, sorry, I'm just trying to get his bio for you, where he comes from, what his background is. He's lived in South Auckland for over 15 years. Before entering local politics full-time, he worked in logistics. He served as an operations manager at a freight transport company, which is where I think all this comes from. It doesn't say if he was born in the country or not, but he has lived here for an awful long time. And I'm not even sure, despite that particular name, as to his ethnicity, so I'll try and work that out for you. He was not born in New Zealand. He is an Indian migrant. Ah, there you go. He moved to New Zealand in the late 2000s and has called the South Auckland area of Manurewa his home for over 15 years. Ah, well, there you go. He is Indian. He is a migrant. There you go. The allegations are, just so that you know, in May of this year, 4 months ago, allegations emerged via a social media video suggesting that Aluwela asked a contractor for money or payments in exchange for work and requested a donation towards his local government campaign. The Auckland Chief Executive Officer Phil Wilson referred the matter to the SFO after it was brought to light by local councillors. I imagine Mr Newman was one of them. Police previously looked into a related fraud report from October of last year and found insufficient evidence to establish a criminal offence, leading the matter then to be filed. He's currently on a paid leave of absence from the board, which he took from June, but is still receiving funding or payment for this. And he has resisted thus far any attempts to resign or the suggestion of resigning. He has suggested it. He has refused to accept that. So that's where we are with Marshall Aluwela, Indian migrant to this country, and New Zealand citizen. And how do I know he's a New Zealand citizen? Because you can't stand for elected office in this country without being a New Zealand

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2: 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See nzfirst.nz for more information. 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Authorised by H. Howard, 91 McKenna Road, Fielding.
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6: Michael Laws on the platform.
7: Okay. Let's do it. It was Jacinda Ardern's in 2017, as people were reminding me. She actually wrote it on the bottom of a... she'd just taken over the leadership of the Labour Party. And she wrote it on the back, on the bottom of a little note to somebody who'd written her something and said, let's do it. And they went, oh, that'd be quite a good slogan. And so they picked it up. So Jacinda Ardern actually came up with that herself. It wasn't designed. But if you remember rightly, Labour's one at the last election was a shocker too. Do you remember that one, Josh? You probably won't.
8: No, I can't remember the last one, no.
7: Here we go. In it for you. In it for you. Josh, I don't know about you, but I feel violated just even saying that, Josh. But they are in it for you, Josh.
8: Yeah, it's a bit strange.
7: Yeah. That's the sort of person, that's a sort of, you know, fiddly secondary school teacher just quietly after hours.
8: Yes, very much so.
7: Yeah, it is, isn't it? Sort of like a large collection of child porn, just Josh. It's sort of like, It comes from that. No wonder they didn't win the last election with In It For You. But there you go. She didn't do that well in 2017. She got 37% of the vote. Graham, she did bloody well. She took them from 24% in, something like 6 weeks to 37%. I don't know why people diminish what Jacinda Ardern did. She did exceedingly well. She not only won them that election, or got them into a position to win that election, and she did, because they would never have been able to get there at 24%. But she also won the 2020 election with 50% of the vote. Now, you know, I was just trying to work out what her preferred Prime Minister ratings were, Josh. Now, here we go. What were Jacinda Ardern's preferred Prime Minister ratings, all right, when she resigned, Josh? Okay, so 3 years ago. What were her preferred Prime Minister ratings? And were they, here you go, Josh, were they, can I just say, better than the current

0: party leaders, and I'm getting those up for you. And the answer is, ta-da, yes, they were. So there you go. Can I just say, puts it into perspective, doesn't it? Thank you to Hugh and to Josh, who have been beavering away in the background. See you again tomorrow. Bye-bye.
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4: 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And the Maori name is second and the Welsh one is third. 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Now you know what it means, don't you? 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
5: Good morning, New Zealand. It is Tuesday. It is the 18th of June, and I'm on P. Yes, the return of pseudo-ephedrine. Oh, my God, I'm on it. I took it 10 minutes ago, knowing that I had to do the show.
6: Oh, dear,
5: I've
6: here we go.
5: Got the flu. Oh, no, off, Josh. Thank God. David Seymour, I shall probably vote ACT. Oh, I would imagine now for the rest of my life. And it'll only be on this one issue, David, that you brought back pseudo-ephedrine.
2: Michael Laws, Uncensored, on The Platform.

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1: In this update, the Prime Minister says harm's being done to a generation of Kiwi kids on social media, so it's time to boot them off. Legislation's been introduced to ban social media for under-16s and require platforms to verify age via face scanning or physical or digital IDs. The bill's unlikely to get its first reading before the election, meaning any changes are many months away. Labour's leader says National didn't tell Labour it was announcing the bill today, and he expects

0: danger to others. But you should still be
1: allowed to cycle, yeah.
2: Yeah, I'd like an election back here because it's been a long time now and we need to actually be able to have some input into things. It's just bad decisions atop of bad decisions atop of bad decisions. Okay.
3: Elected idiots rather than appointed idiots.
2: I can pay you back by not voting for you.
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1: Good afternoon, team. Good to have your company here today on the platform. You are with me, Leah Parnapper. Producer Kelly here as well. 0800 332 83 is the number to get in touch with the show. 50 50 50 50. Too many 50s there. If you wish to text. Matt Ball from the New Zealand Property Investors Federation is going to be joining me a little later on in the program. We've got lots to cover, everything from Opportunity Party's proposed land tax, Labor's plans for landlords and the future of interest deductibility. The bigger question too is whether property is still the investment it once was. One would argue it's not. So, and plug-in solar. We've got quite a bit to cover off. Hugh Devereux Mack from COLFO, the Council of Licensed Firearm Owners. He has written to three ministers regarding Brian Tamaki's firearms license being suspended. They are not saying that they endorse what Brian Tamaki said, but they want to look at the revoking of licenses from, you know, licensed firearms owners. So we'll get into that with Hugh a little later on in the show. And where we are going to start today is my next guest is calling for what she describes as New Zealand's conservative Māori to come out from the shadows. Haere Hipanga Brownlee, New Zealand First candidate for Whanganui, argues that Māori politics has become too focused on grievance and division, and that there is a strong moderate Māori voice that believes in family, personal responsibility, community, faith, and one New Zealand. And Haere Hipanga Brownlee joins me now. Good afternoon. Great to see you.
2: Good afternoon, kia ora, Leah. Wonderful to be with you. Thank you for the invitation.
1: No, look, it is. For the audience, I met you very briefly, actually. At a New Zealand First rally, because I tell my audience I go to a few political rallies. I mean, you know, we want to be informed and go and have a look. And I must say, it was lovely to meet you. And if you ever want to listen and how to work a room, this is the woman you watch.
2: These are lessons, Leah, and you well know it. This is what's been passed on to us from the generation before. Mm. So introduction, you talked about those conservative values. It's just part and parcel of who shaped us.
1: Yes. Now, look, I loved your piece on this, and it resonates with me, and of course we are going to get to it. But first, as we know now, and you are running for New Zealand First, but you've been in Parliament before as a national MP. So what made you return to politics and under a different party?
2: So I had time out 3 years to really recover, because politics is it's a tough gig. In saying that it's a tough gig, probably the hardest thing about it was the impact that it has on family life. Yeah. And so having 3 years just quietly under the radar has been a good thing. And why have I come back? Because, again, it's a calling to serve and duty. Talked about the old people, so very much that's been an influence on my formation as an adult now. And so I've come back, this time with New Zealand First, because I believe, and like many other New Zealanders, that New Zealand First is the party that has front of mind and top and foremost New Zealand and New Zealanders' interests. People have asked me why I left the National Party, and my response to that is the National Party left many of us in terms of those core values of what the National Party was premised about. Mm. And that is the tradition of responsibility, responsible government, and the sense of drive that is meant to be about New Zealand and national,

0: meant to be about national interests has become very globalist in its outlook and its view. And so New Zealand First, I believe, and many other New Zealanders believe, is the only party that has front, top of mind, New Zealand and New Zealanders. So that's why I'm standing as a candidate for New Zealand First and called to serve in that sense of duty from those core conservative traditional values of what shaped me, helping others.
1: So you wrote about conservative Māori coming out of the shadows. What do you mean by a conservative Māori? What does that look like?
0: That's interesting. That conversation is around, you know, those traditions, those values that many of us from a generation before, and they're never old-fashioned. They should continue through to the days of the gift that we have of our present now, but looking forward into the future. So traditional, moderate in terms of well-balanced, well-shaped, and the importance of the conservative aspect of those values is very much around protecting what matters, what we have, to use that wisely. So I'm talking about those who've gone before with life's learnings and experience through generations. That's wisdom. So it's the conservation of using that wisdom wisely and preserving what works well. And I believe that New Zealand has been founded on core traditions that have stood us in good, kept us in good stead. But that is being unravelled with the type of politics that I've observed, particularly in the last 3 years I've been away from it.
1: Yes. And I want to get into that because, excuse me, you believe those Māori, conservative Māori, have been made to feel ashamed of their values because of what you describe as left-wing Māori rhetoric. I mean, I'd call it even radical Māori rhetoric.
0: It's radical in the sense that it shut down other people's views. Mm. Cancel culture that we've heard a lot about in recent times and years. So the radical element is closing off, and that is a very short-sighted approach. And again, the wisdom is this, that we learn from the experiences of our past, not stay entrenched and rooted in that, how we can grow from that, learn to reshape and make things better. And so I've come out publicly, Leah, and commented that the Te Pāti Māori as it is today is nothing of what I knew the original Māori Party as it was formed by Dame Tariana Turia to be. Mm. Now, I share very openly, Turia and I were raised and nurtured and shaped within the same Māori community. It was a village of Māori families at the mouth of the Whanganui River. And the thoughts, the wisdom, the practices of our old people was very much conserved and part of who we are. So some would say that Tari was, she was proactive with the Māori Party in setting that up after having crossed the floor from the Labour Party. But she and I spent a lot of time in the years before she died, and we talked about the values of those old people, that they moderated us and gave us a sense of shape and form and balance in our perspective in life. And yes, Tari took the pathway of being very proactive, but the Māori Party that she was the leader of in that day and age was one that recognised, in order to move forward, not stay stuck in grievance, victimhood mode of the past, she was very forward-looking and knew how to work cooperatively and collaboratively. And that's how the Māori Party at that time came to be at the government benches, at the table with the National Party. After she left, and also Peter Sharples and then Tūturua Flavel, previous Māori Party leaders. And it's interesting that Tūturua has come out publicly and spoken, challenging the Te Pāti Māori as it is today, about the fact that they have shape-shifted from what they were and how he operated and cooperated collaboratively with other leaders and other parties to get some traction and some gains for the people who elected them to be there. This Te Pāti Māori has done nothing of the sort. And so I've said that in the time that they've actually been in Parliament, that they have done nothing but condemn the views of others that doesn't align with their expressions. However, the fact that their expressions, it's been nothing but that. I've called it formative, acrimonious antics of what they've done in Parliament. They've achieved nothing for the gains or the merit of the people they say that they represent. And Leah, that's another thing too. They do not represent all Māori. No. There is a huge element of us who have been very conserved and moderate and conservative in our nature. And we recognise that in order to for New Zealand to grow and benefit as a united group of people, as a nation in nationhood, we can recognise each other's differences but not condemn them and not shut us down. And that's been the tendency of this Te Pāti Māori of recent times in politics.
1: Oh yes, Haruti, you have said that they're consumed by grievance, division and theatre. And that is what we are seeing, and if anything, it's ramping up more so because, of course, we're in an election. In fact, I'm pretty sure you saw the interview that Rāwhiti Waititi did with Ryan Bridge, and basically said that when it was pointed out to him that there has never been a time when we have more Māori in the cabinet, in parliament, than we do now. It's about a third. Yes. He went, no, because they may fuck a Papa Māori, but they don't co-Papa Māori. And this is just so divisive to me. I know what you feel about it, but I find it embarrassing, you know, when he talks like that. And then I find too that they're never pushed back on those answers under the colonialism violence umbrella or something along those lines. And I feel the legacy media particularly find it almost, if they do question it, you know, they are called racist. Yet Winston Peters and Shane Jones are picked apart by everything they say.
0: Yes, absolutely. And so we, as you well know, working and having worked in the legacy media, and now you've seen the light and you're working to get the light out there and shine it with a balance and fairness and professional standards of journalism and reporting, Leah. But mainstream media has actually bought into a lot of this, and I won't go into the whys and the wherefores.
1: Yeah.
0: But the issue is that who is Rāwhiti Waititi to define who and what a Māori is? He doesn't speak for the majority of Māori in New Zealand. He speaks for the core base of those who are into party Māori, their membership, and for the 3% that voted them into Parliament at the last election. We are a population of approximately 19% of all of New Zealand. So he speaks on the fringes for a fringe group. And that's why I'm encouraging many more of us who have, and mainstream media has been responsible for this in part also. Those that have spoken out, they have distorted it out of the context of how it has been conveyed, and that's been seen reported recently with Winston Peters, with Shane Jones, and the media have selectively piecemealed, pulled something out of a wider context of a speech, honed in on that and framed it as being racist, as framed it as being all of these issues to shut us down. So Winston and Shane are not going to be shut down, and there's a few more of us that are joining them who are prepared to be bold and speak up for the many other voices that we know we represent. Rāwhiti Waititi, Debbie Ngāre Wapaka, John Tamihere only represent a small portion of those who appointed them into that space. They do not claim coverage of the Māori world or the Māori space. And I'm simply encouraging, Leah, and you too, by providing the opportunity and the platform for us to speak openly and freely. It is time for us to come out of the shadows. Yeah. That the light is there for us to shine and to really radiate and put the message out and to reclaim those wisdoms, those learnings of a traditional conservative nationhood. And Te Pāti Māori is nothing of what it was in the day when it started, veered right off course, and it's time that New Zealand voters and those who, whilst they still have the privilege on those Māori electorate seats, because that's been compromised too by some of the rhetoric that's been put out by the leadership in terms of telling their voting base how to vote, we should be simply sharing knowledge with people, and they have the choice as to how they, what they do with that, rather than being told this is what you are going to do. And that's been the tendency of Te Pāti Māori leadership.
1: So you mentioned Tariana Turia, and Peter Sharples and you know, people before. You've also pointed to, you know, Sue Aparana Nata, even Dame Fina Cooper as examples of Māori leadership. I wonder why do you think that Māori politics has moved so far away from that approach that you know, that they represented? Where did it come from, do you think?
0: To answer your question about why Māori politics has moved so far away from their conservative, to be preserved, traditional, decent, respectful value space,
1: yes,
0: I don't believe that we have. It just happens to be that the uplift and all the noise and the volume has been provided through mainstream media, and that mainstream media, and that the current Te Pāti Māori leadership and their following has really claimed and worked that space. So there is a silent majority, and there have only been two Māori leaders who have been forthrightly, openly outspoken to counter that dissidents, and that's Winston Peters and Shane Jones. And look at how they've been treated by mainstream media. So the fact that we have other platforms as yourselves and your colleagues in this space allows and enables us to get a fair, balanced, objective. Well, we come from a subjective. I'd like to think that there's an element of objectivity with how I portray things based on the experience that I have in my legal training is an important part of how I countenance that. But the Māori politics today is only conveyed through the uplift of media out into the wider society. So I'm simply encouraging people, let's reclaim that space. And through the likes of the platform, you're enabling and empowering us to do that. So going back to the leaders, the quality leadership of that time, you mentioned Aparana Ngata, James Carroll, who was the first Māori Prime Minister back in the late 1800s, Peter Buck, Fina Cooper back in the late 1800s, Peter Buck, Fina Cooper, and many others. And recently, Jerry Matiparai, who was Chief of Army for a number of years, and then he was our Governor General. And I'll lay claim to him, he's one of ours from Whanganui as well, and former High Commissioner to London. They had a moderated, balanced, conservative, respectful manner and how they conducted themselves and conveyed the message. And that is the difference. And in terms of Māori politics today, Leah, I think we're seeing a generation as well of the younger ones coming through, and they've had the benefit of being educated through Kōhanga Reo movement, through Te Kura Kaupapa, and then as a result, recognition, education is so important, and then with the uplift and the rejuvenation of the reo, te reo Māori, Māori language, that has permeated through a generation of young ones who are more educated. But what's been shaping them in those educational institutions as well is a particular style of Māori politics, and that comes from this generation, which I'm relating it to back in the 70s. It's quite a militant, aggressive style of engagement in conveying their voice. That's very different to those of us in our generation and the ones before. We engaged where we maybe we can disagree on the issue, but be agreeable with how we conduct ourselves and target the issue, not the person. So that's a conservative, moderate, and I would say respectful manner. Those values that we were taught about how to engage. Māori politics of Te Pāti Māori is not that way.
1: No. Today. No. Haretu, sorry, I was just going to say I find that really interesting that you talk about the younger generation coming through, how different, and each generation obviously, with it comes change. We understand that. But I was thinking back to when I was at school, and you mentioned, you know, I went through school in the 70s, 80s. Excuse me. Gosh, I think I'm starting to get that little bot that everyone's getting. It was very different. You are right. And then today, I've no issue with, and I'm sure you don't either, with young Māori understanding, you know, the history and being proud of their back, you know, of New Zealand, of being Māori. But like you said, it's what they're being taught, how they're being taught, the rhetoric of it. So they're coming through getting what are they being told? What side are they being taught? I think that's really

0: issue as well.
1: And I reflect back, so yes, I'm a child of the 60s, educated through the 60s, 70s, 80s. And I reflect too back on the kapa haka performances. So in the days when I was at college, our Māori performing arts group, we were called the Māori Party, believe it or not, and the aunties who taught us. And so it was a Sacred Heart College Māori Party we were. And I was talking about this just on the weekend down at the markets when I was there with New Zealand First, and the number of Māori who were coming up and sharing memories from those earlier days. So the point that I'm getting to is our kapa haka, which it was called the Māori Party Performance. We had a very different style, our messaging and our performance, the way in which we conveyed it, to what I see at Te Matatini these days. Mm. I find that the style of kapa haka is very, in comparison to some of our other Polynesian brothers and sisters, the form of how they deliver and convey is very gentle, is very fluid, is very graceful. I don't see that today in the kapa haka performances of the Māori groups out there. It is very harsh. It is very loud. I don't, and the old people, I remember my relations up the Whanganui River, family of the voices, my kaiwhaiki relations, who the way in which they sang, there was a sweetness about it and it was never shouting. But the delivery of the performance today is very harsh, it's very brash. The messages are very violent as well. And so just seeing that generational shift that's come through and the younger generation are picking up on it. And the point that I'm getting to, it's about those who are positioned into the leadership and influence. So I'm going to come back, if I may, Leah, to John Tamihere.
0: Yes.
1: I was at law school with John, didn't have much to do with him. He was a couple of years my senior at the time. Had more to do with him through the course of the last 30 years, where he has moved into the space of Te Whanau o Waipareira, which is a Māori entity of sourcing government funding for service delivery out into the Auckland Māori communities. And then when Te Whanau o Waipareira captured the

0: politics.
1: Yes.
0: I also find it extremely disrespectful and hypocritical when there are Māori members of parliament, and they are of Te Pāti Māori, which is a race-based political party, are the first ones to call out and criticise non-Māori, Pākehā and the coloniser, for breaches of tikanga, for breaches of etiquette. Yet they are the very ones who are hypocrites in not adhering to the etiquette, the tikanga of the House of Representatives, which is the highest court in the land.
1: Mm.
0: If there were to be those breaches on their marae, my goodness, what would the consequences be to the transgressors who didn't adhere to the appropriate form and respectful conduct that would be required on their marae, that they would demand, and yet they don't afford that, not only to the fellow parliamentarians, but the rest of New Zealand, the New Zealanders.
1: Hare, to you, sorry, you've touched on so many things there that are just, I believe in so much, and I've spoken about over the years here. Like, I don't even know actually to go back to what you said, but I want to, I do want to go back when you talked about the Kapa Haka performance. I know I'm going right back. Don't worry, I'll come forward again. Because it's really interesting when you were saying that. My husband has actually brought that up a few times. He's from Wales, but he's been here 30-odd years. You know, he married a wahine. And when we're flicking through the channels sometimes, you know, Kapa Haka will come up, you know, on Māori channels. And he always says, he goes, babe, why is it so violent? Why, even the women, everything's all tongues out and eyes bulging and tie ha's waving and stomping, and it's gotten very, you know, across the throat. And I said, I know, I remember at school my kapa haka was not like that too. It was more poi, poi and singing and graceful, like when you go to the, you know, when you go to Tahiti or even Fiji. It's that really, really resonates with me. That has changed. Even kapa haka's taken on a more volatile feeling. As for John Tamihere, it is very interesting. You are right how they can, and by the Te Pāti Māori, John, his daughter, who I will say it, I find her she's very radical. She has said some things I find actually borderline right out there. But you're right. To me, it's they know that when you keep the grievance train going, the gravy train is right behind it.
0: They have a livelihood out of that grievance.
1: It's a livelihood.
0: Also application. And look, we have treaty settlements as well. So the expectation that the government will keep fronting and coughing up with the funds, we have treaty settlements. And yes, they are minuscule compared to the value of the harm and the grievance that occurred back in the time. However, the decisions by the leaders for these treaty settlements has been in recognition of full and final settlement, seizing an opportunity whilst we have it, and with that opportunity to make the most of it and move forward with investment. I'm not seeing enough investment from a number of Māori organisations, both with the post-treaty settlements and what's being done there. I'm not seeing enough investment in the people on the ground who are really in struggles and hardships. And I'm seeing more and more of an elite Māori leadership feathering their own nests, creaming from the crop for their own benefit and gains. And the investment, yes, responsible fiscal investment, but not enough responsible investment back into the people on the ground. So if there is so much that Māori could work on without pointing the finger, like Te Pāti Māori does, and their leadership continually blaming the government, naming and calling them out, name gaming, I call it, which is unnecessary. That's not going to get the traction and the gains that our leaders from that former time, and it's time for that former to be future and present with what we're doing. So I'm simply speaking up because I now have the opportunity and the platform. Thank you for doing that, allowing me to do so.
1: Hariti, could I ask too, because you mentioned very eloquently about Māori elite, you know, leadership and

0: and making a good living out of it. And where's the money going? It's not going. So I'm not saying, I think some iwi have invested and are doing well. We're not saying that they're not. But what do you think Māori politics should be talking about instead? What should, not that you're here to give Te Pāti Māori, you know, an idea, they wouldn't take it anyway, but what should they be talking about?
1: They could learn from the past of our old people, not the selective. And actually, we have a whole generation of our leaders from the 1800s onwards, and you've named some of those are. Those leaders also from the First and the Second World War, when our nation was compromised and our Māori communities, our men mobilised with the women staying at home, for them to go and fight alongside their brothers in arms, 28th Māori Battalion. And yes, we know that when they came back, that they weren't treated fairly and equally, and that's another corridor around Suapirana Ngata's price of citizenship. But what I'm saying, the price of citizenship today, and his call was to recognise that the Māori who served in the 28th Māori Battalion to be treated with the equality and the due respect that all those others who served in defence of their nation, our New Zealand. So I'm putting that out, New Zealand First is putting that out. You know, the price of citizenship is about one people standing equally and recognise the power and the importance of citizenship. And New Zealand First, Winston Peters, has come out with a recent policy saying that the vote should be for only for New Zealand citizens. Another kōrero, perhaps at another time. But also under the significance and meaning of what that flag is, represents our nationhood. And we had many of our generations who stood, who fought, some survived, but many died, and recognising the power of that legacy and the respect that they had to stand alongside their brothers and sisters in arms, but mainly brothers in arms, and to stand up for we as a united people of this nation. So the leadership of today, I think that they're very selective on what they lay claim to as grievances, without focusing forward further. And Lee, I'm just, if I may, John Tamihere, and when Te Pāti Māori launched their campaign last week, I found it also somewhat selective, and that they are picking and choosing that, for example, he said there are whakapapa Māori in other parties, you touched on that before. The most number of Māori have been in cabinet, whakapapa Māori. It's not for Te Pāti Māori to say whether they're kaupapa or not. My point is they're in cabinet and they're making decisions and they recognise and are proud of their Māori heritage. Yes. But Tamihere is saying, but none of them can speak with unadulterated authenticity and truth the way our candidates can. Well, I just simply say to him, that is not tika, that is not the truth, that is not puno. Because I, along a number of other Māori who have been in Parliament and are aiming to get back to Parliament and are actually still there, we can. Te Pāti Māori doesn't have exclusive claim of right to what being Māori is and who we are. Mm. And that is the sheer audacity and hypocrisy of them. They do not go and reframe and reshape our sense of identity, our heritage, and our nationhood as Māori and as New Zealanders.
0: I think, and too, what I've found, I also thought that when they announced their so-called strategy last week to get their followers, their voters, to vote for the candidacy, of the, not the, the party vote, you know, they... Wouldn't it be nice, though, to have heard a policy, to actually have... They're trying to game the system. Yes, it worked. That's under MMP. You can do that. We can have a... Yes. We could overhang the government. But that's, again, to feather their own caps, their own nests. I didn't hear one thing about how to educate Māori, how to feed more families. It was all about getting them and more in to Parliament. We'll have Rāwiri's eyes went, well, if we win all seven, we'll get 13 Māori in. Again, didn't hear anything about what you're going to do for your so-called people. It was, you know, it is. It's just, it was quite shocking, I thought, when I heard that.
1: So true and so on point, Leah, and thank you for sharing that, because I haven't heard of any policy come out from Te Pāti Māori in the last 3 years. There was a hikoi that was organised by the son of a former Māori Party MP who got thrown out and tossed to the curb.
0: That's right.
1: Kicked for touch.
0: Yep.
1: And so the tikanga of Te Pāti Māori, again, a bit rich that they say they look after their own, look at what they did to their own, who dared speak up and challenge them on some of the behaviour and some of the issues that were arising internally. So, so true, Leah, and something that I'm passionate about, if I do have the privilege to get back into Parliament, and I've touched on it in other kōrero of mine, I've worked a lifetime in child welfare. So as a lawyer, I worked in the family courts and with our children who are in need of care and protection. We were Te Pāti Māori coming out when there were more of our Māori children being killed by their own caregivers, family Māori members. Nothing of the type, nothing of the sort. They just, it's as if they go into hiding. So these are really critical issues that they could do well to preserve the lives of our Māori children, of our New Zealand children. Rather than focusing on the preservation of the language and to ensure that it's living, my focus, my challenge and my kōrero is not just to Te Pāti Māori, but all politicians and everybody in this country. We have the worst child abuse and homicide statistics in the world. It's disproportionate to the population base that we have. Where is Te Pāti Māori decrying the fact that Māori children's lives are being lost whilst they're focused and their eyes are off the ball yet again, looking at a living language and promoting that? The other thing too, Leah, if I may, before concluding, is that Māori Party, and again, the only party who's really got their eyes on the ball politically with this is New Zealand First, led by Winston Peters, with the India Free Trade Agreement. The trade-off that the National Party, supported by ACT and Labor, has to Indian immigration that's been tucked into a free trade agreement never happened before. And that really is, whilst Te Pāti Māori is banging on about the colonised and all the grievances from the past, they've taken their eye off the ball and they should be looking forward as to what's going to, the shape-shifting that's going to be happening to this country in the future. And I call it Māori being fixated, or Māori fixation with their eyes on the past. Prime Minister Modi, we've got a Modi modification that's going to happen in New Zealand in terms of the social fabric of this country and the huge numbers that are going to be coming in as part of this free trade agreement, numbers of immigrants, that is. And Māori Party haven't even raised a voice or a finger waving at anybody about how this new form of colonisation, one could say, is about to come upon us. And so, Te Pāti Māori, turn your eyes from the past, get out of the grievance mode there, look future and focus on the opportunity that there is, and also look further afield and see what's happening in terms of the influx of immigrants, and that is going to be shaping the cultural identity of this land. If those of New Zealand First, and calling it out for what it is, eyes wide to the situation, isn't going to keep this in check.
0: Haere to you, it has been an absolute pleasure to talk to you this afternoon. I appreciate your time and I hope that we can talk again very shortly. Thank you very much.
1: Kia ora. I look forward to that, Leah. Lovely. Loquacious Leah Pana.
0: That is Haere Tihi Pongo Brownlee, our New Zealand First candidate for Whanganui. She wrote a really, well, what we've been talking about, a very interesting piece on the conservative Māori who should come out of the shadows. But of course, we've gone a lot further into it than just the title. What did you guys make of Haere? Boy, I thought it was fantastic. Yeah, she got a bit of the old, you know, policy drive in there and a couple of points, but, you know, it's going to happen. But Leslie says, Leah, so glad you're giving this wise and articulate woman a chance to speak. She is a bright light for our future. I've got to grab the first break, Tim Cummick. I've got a few more texts to get to. But look, if you would like to, give me a buzz. Tell me what you made of what Haere was talking about. Maybe you are of the same era of Hariti and myself. I think she's a little bit

0: older, but not by much. Even that interesting conversation on the kapa haka, a very, very different to when we had it at our school, where it was, I thought, beautiful. And it just seems to be more, it feels violent. So, yeah, as I said before, wide eyes and tongue out and taiaha waving, stomping, yelling, not singing. That's just kapa haka I'm talking about. Actually, someone said, Leah, yeah, I find the haka, the All Blacks haka like that as well. All right, we are back shortly. 0800 Debate on the platform.
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2: 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On Saturday the 28th of August in Paraparaumu, 2 p.m. at the Paraparaumu Memorial Hall. And on Sunday 29th of August in Lower Hutt, 3 p.m. at the Victory Christian Centre, 445 High Street in Hutt Central. See nzfirst.nz for more information. 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
0: Wow, we've got some good text coming in, team. Gee, she speaks well, Leah. More of this sort of intelligence and understanding in Parliament will be good, says Glenn. Meanwhile, those of who are not of Māori descent continue to be scorned, as are our forebearers. So bloody sick of it. Who's going to fix it, says Chris. Well, if you listen to Harite, she had the answer. It was New Zealand First. Leah, what a wonderful woman. I've learned so much from what she has shared with us. How open and honest she is, says Viv. Loved your guest, Leah. Well spoken. The Māori Party don't care about the Indian dealers. They're not white people. They only, Dave says they only hate Europeans. Dave, I don't think that's a wise thing. We don't want to see violence. We don't want a civil war in our country. Leah, TP Māori need to realise Indians will trample the Treaty of Waitangi. Indians will trample the Treaty of Waitangi. They didn't sign it. They don't even need citizenship to vote here. A storm is brewing.

0: Hello, Sean.
1: Good afternoon, Leah. Just listening to your guest just while I was finishing lunch. I want to say what a breath of fresh air and an intelligent, articulate person and the right type of person we need in Parliament.
0: She's been there before, under National, which is quite interesting, but she is. Yeah, I'm very impressed with her.
1: And interesting enough, we don't see enough of these people in academia and other places as well. It's interesting. I think what the Te Pāti Māori and what Māori radicals fear is the emergence of conservative Māori. The same thing has happened in the US where there are similarities, where President Trump won nearly 40% of young black men because under his previous presidency, there was more jobs, they actually had a better life, and they didn't play the blame card, and they rejected. Martin Luther King back in the 60s always said, "I am a proud American." He had the American flag. He didn't want separation. He wanted equal rights for everybody.
0: Yeah.
1: And that's when Malcolm X and the extreme, African-Americans separated off. John Tamahiri and Rauru believe they speak for all Māori. I've known plenty of Māori in different organisations. You can go through to the New Zealand Police, the Fire Service, to the military, where else, who honour their culture at the same time the New Zealanders. I'm a practicing member of a large denomination. I am a Catholic. That probably explains a lot in your eyes what's wrong with me. I'm a New Zealander first. But what concerns me is back in the 90s, I did my undergraduate degree at Waikato from the Waikato. And I understand what National did in the 90s. Let's settle the treaty claims, give iwi some decent assets and some money so they can actually have some self-determination.
0: And then we can move on.
1: And when Tainui got that, it was assumed they were going to spend the money on dairy farms or investment. They were going to maybe build houses. There was some, they were going to do something. But they bought the Warriors and they built this marble university on the mountain where the Maori king and now the queen are buried. Which was very elaborate, and the local Schofields dealership, the guy I knew went to school with in Hamilton, they sold the Commodore, all the high-end HSV type cars. All the locals got those. So basically, there was an elite group of the iwi who did very well. Okay, obviously, Ngāi Tahu in the South Island have put a model of trying to do some investment, but what concerns me is the people at the bottom of the ladder haven't benefited from the payments.
0: No, and interesting how millions of dollars.
1: And Teach Radio, they're trying to exclude everyone. You get people. My wife works with a guy from Cambodia who was a refugee who came. His parents were killed. He rode by his grandma, but he ended up getting a PhD. Came here in the 70s, and now he's works as an engineer. You get Buddhists, you get Filipinos, you get people who are brown skinned who don't speak English, but they do very well. So the whole "I'm brown, I can't make in this country." I realise it is a complex issue, but I think Te Pāti Māori are building their argument on the House of Cards. And look at you. Look how successful you've been. And I'm taking it you did it on your talent. You did it on your talent.
0: I know what you're saying.
1: Yeah.
0: What is success, Sean? But I do know, and I appreciate that. That's very kind of you. Yes, it is. You, I like what you're saying. You're saying we've had people come to this country who don't speak the language. They have worked hard. They too are brown skinned, but they've got on with it. Where we've got generations where it's as Hariti pointed out, it's grievance. They've made their life out of this. It's a grievance. The government

0: They know that. They know that they haven't got all Māori on board. But they've got
1: money
0: out of it.
1: You can see why Shane Jones and Winston Peters are so hated, because they're the guys who want to get on with it too. And go from there. But I'm Irish, so should I go protest outside the British Embassy, say 700 years of colonialism in Ireland? Can I have a couple of million euro, please? Because, you know, how far back do you want to go?
0: Yeah, I hear you.
1: But anyway, good, really, really good topic again, and
0: she
1: good to have
0: lovely,
1: these topics
0: she?
1: Raised.
0: Yeah,
1: absolutely, and good topic. Thank you very much.
0: Good on you, Sean. Cheers, buddy. I just found it was so, for me, refreshing to have a Māori woman like Harete to be as open about, you know, how she basically, you know, dug into it. John Tamihere, Waiparere Trust, Te Bāti Māori, and still sounded very respectful, but while saying it, she didn't get dirty. She didn't get like it wasn't that. No, I just thought it was fantastic. Oh my goodness, Leah, that lady was amazing. So honest. If we had more Māori talking like that, I would be embracing my heritage. Sadly, I'm embarrassed to say I'm Māori, says Vicky. Well, Vicky, I have been saying pretty much what she's been saying the whole time I've been on the platform. But there is only a small amount of us that seem to say this or can say it publicly. But that is a bit sad, because I have said that before as well, Vicky, that I am embarrassed. At times as well. So that's a really interesting and very honest text. Thank you very much. There was one down here that I missed. Oh, about the All Blacks, Leah. The All Blacks haka's changed also to a more aggressive performance. Well, the tapango, the one with the thing across the throat. You know, is that necessary? There, I got goosebumps. To hear a real leader speak out gives me some hope. I cannot agree more. 100%. I spent childhood holidays at Te Kaha. The Māori people I remember as lovely people. European Kiwi always made very welcome, says Gail. Yeah. Yeah, very good. Very good. Well, I'm glad you guys liked her. Very good. And I thought we learnt, you know, she was success is standing on her own two feet, says Fiona. All right, I've got to get to my last break, team. Thank you for your texts. We are back shortly on the platform.
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7: Good morning, New Zealand. It is Tuesday. It is the 18th of June, and I'm on P. Yes, the return of pseudo-ephedrine. Oh, my God, I'm on it. I took it 10 minutes ago, knowing that I had to do the show.
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7: 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Oh, no, off, Josh. Thank God. David Seymour, I shall probably vote ACT. Oh, I would imagine now for the rest of my life. And it'll only be on this one issue, David, that you brought back pseudo-ephedrine.
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11: In this update, Instagram and TikTok could become off-limits for under-16s. A new online safety bill introduced to Parliament today requires a range of social media platforms to block teen accounts, with firms facing fines for non-compliance. The government's coalition partners are invoking the agree-to-disagree clause and will vote against the proposal. New Zealand First Leader Winston Peters says Australia's bid to ban social media failed.
12: Have a look at the recent report from Australia, from Reuters, where 3 months on, under-16s are still carrying on as they were before. They've got around it with the greatest of ease.
11: Rebuttal of Nationals' reasoning for ruling out a bed tax. The party is campaigning on no new taxes, including previously discussed bed and bank taxes, saying they can't be delivered without more costs for Kiwis. Queenstown Mayor John Glover says no one's raised concerns before it could cost Kiwis more, which doesn't really add up.
13: Every Kiwi ratepayer in every tourism town up and down the country is already being taxed because their rates are higher than they would need to be.
11: Glover's called it policymaking on the hoof and suggests it could be a deal breaker for his council. A homicide investigation's been launched after a man stabbed on Saturday afternoon died in Auckland City Hospital. Police say the man was stabbed during a violent confrontation on Blockhouse Bay's Holbrook Street about 4 p.m. Police are seeking witnesses and footage. Hollywood director Steven Spielberg has made what's been described as a generous donation to a Central Otago anti-mining group. It was made in memory of the actor Sir Sam Neill, who died last month. Suze Keith, chair of Sustainable Taras, says Neill shared their opposition to the proposed Santana gold mine near Cromwell.
14: We were gobsmacked. The Sam effect is quite something, you know, people really

0: that cared for him and saw him as just a great New Zealander. It's bittersweet that we won't be able to celebrate over a glass of Pinot when we hopefully defeat this thing.
1: That's news.
0: This thing.
1: That's news.
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1: Good afternoon, team. Welcome and lovely to see you on a Friday. Friday. 0800 332 83 is the number. I'd love to talk to you today. Let's end the week with a lot of talking. Why not? 5050 is the text number, by the way. Grey Power New Zealand has welcomed the Ministerial Advisory Group's report on aged care, saying it provides an important opportunity to build a system that gives older New Zealanders the care, dignity and security they deserve. The review has 40 recommendations, including more funding for aged care, better home-based care, more support for family carers and a stronger workforce. The organisation says the system desperately needs reform as our population ages, but they do have some concerns about shifting the costs onto older New Zealanders. Grey Power President is David Marshall, and it's good to have a chat with him again. Hello, David.
2: Hi, Lee. How are you?
1: I am very good. 40 recommendations in this report, quite a mammoth report. Was it long overdue?
2: Yes, it was overdue, but I admit that I think they've done a great job in the 6 months that they've been working, and really tremendous, some of the solutions that they're recommending that be adopted. So I think it's quite brave, very forward-looking, and certainly would connect the whole system that is quite disjointed at the moment.
1: I'm hearing that. So Grey Power, as I said, you've welcomed the report, but what are your members telling you, David? What are they worried about their future in aged care?
2: I think most are still worried about what they're seeing today, and it's very difficult for people to find the right information, get the right solutions and the care when they really need it. So that's the real problem. I don't think many have yet read the 186 pages and the 40 recommendations that have all subsets within them. It took me ages to read some of that as well. But I was very encouraged by being able to attend the Teams meeting that David Cunliffe led during the week, and to understand the background a little more, and some of the things perhaps we were concerned about, the recommendations that need to be worked out and discussed. But the basic approach we think is excellent.
1: So I suppose one of the concerns is the asset threshold for residential care contributions. The report said should come down to 100,000. Is that fair?
2: On first reading, obviously you get concerned about that, and the same as there's a clause that if one person is in care and the other one is in the family home, that perhaps there should be a limit on the value of the family home. Now, what's been clarified in that would be actually a very high threshold. The vast majority of New Zealanders would not need to worry about that, is what they're talking about. The 100,000, does seem a bit extreme compared to what it is at the moment. However, there are some clauses there looking at how long someone has to be in care and when it becomes fully funded, and bits like that still need to be worked out.

0: So I think as long as there's consultation which is being recommended and that there's, it appears that there's reasonable cross-party acceptance that this is the way to go for the future, that's the encouraging part rather than the chop change, let's do this little bit and not the rest. Mm. That's what we would be concerned about, and consultation along the way with all parties.
1: Yeah, I get that, and that makes sense because Grey Power has said with the family home, it isn't a bottomless source of income. So do you think that there's a growing assumption that older New Zealanders who own a home can simply sell it or use it to fund their retirement and care, their care?
0: Oh, you're asking me a very challenging one there. And it's because I'm also working on another project to try and help older people downsize, which has been pretty impossible because they can be asset rich and cash poor.
1: Yes.
0: So say by the time that they're in their 80s, can be asset rich and cash poor.
1: Yes.
0: So say by the time that they're in their 80s, they don't have much cash left. They're very dependent on New Zealand Super, but they've got the family home and the community they live in. Up till now, if they went to the bank and said, look, I can't manage my place. I want to downsize 3-4-bedroom house down to a 2-bedroom one. Can I have bridging finance? The answer has been no, because you can't service the bridging loan, even though it made financial sense. Yeah. So we're actually running a project here in Karikari looking at mechanisms to be able to do that. And I'd have to say I've been amazed that some of the major banks have expressed great interest, whereas before it was a total no, So I'm encouraged by that. So the downsizing is not always easy. Now, if we're leaving it up to the stage where a partner is admitted into care and the other partner's left, they could easily be in their mid-80s.
1: Yes.
0: Now, just think of trying to downsize at that stage. And that's where I was concerned that you know, if someone's in Auckland, their house value is going to be very different from someone else. And if there was a level put on it and you had to sell it to be able to pay for your partner's care, that would be pretty challenging, especially in your mid-80s or something.
1: Oh, gosh.
0: So I think that in looking at this, there are mechanisms so that doesn't have to happen, but it's suggesting perhaps often people are not in the type of care we're looking at for very long, and so making a contribution towards that is fine.
1: Yeah.
0: I think people will be concerned at first reading it's going, I don't know, about 280,000 down to 100, but all that's the detail. That hasn't, you know, all that's got to come about, and there's a lot of discussion before that happens.
1: Yeah, a lot of water under the bridge. What about home-based care? Because I see that, Grey Power supports it, helping people stay independent for longer. My question, though, would be, is how achievable it when we already have shortages in caregivers, you know, of people that do this?
0: Absolutely, and I think that was one of the good things in discussion that apparently the advisory group weren't supposed to look at the workforce and the expenditure there and what was the right way to build that up, but they couldn't avoid it, which was nice to see. And definitely that is a major barrier, and it's partly the recompense, it's the conditions they're working under. All of that needs to be addressed. Those people just when you meet up with them, they are so committed. They love caring for people, but they're struggling to survive themselves. And then when someone's not well, they've got to fill in for them, and you know, they're under real stress. So yes, all of that needs to be addressed. But if I just take something that David Cunliffe pointed out, was that if you look at the cost of care, one night in hospital is equivalent to a week in residential care or a month at home. And most older people would prefer to stay at home as long as they can and not block up hospital beds, which is what's happening now.
1: I realised it was expensive to be in the hospital, but golly, one night is a month at home equivalent of costing.
0: Being cared for at home.
1: Yeah.
0: So
1: I mean, in hospital,
0: it's a no-brainer if you could

0: It is, yeah. Hey, David, where do family carers come in this report? I mean, are we expecting families to pick up more and more of the responsibility, you know, because of the system can't keep up? What about them?
1: Well, that's what's happening at the moment. And because of the lack of respite care, they're exhausted and likely to end up, well, with mental issues or are physically ill because they just can't cope anymore. So I think that this whole turnaround would enable more respite care to be provided for family who are doing that work. But they also need to be recognised and recompensed in that as well. They're providing the same service. Yeah.
0: What's your thoughts on an independent aged care pricing authority? What difference would that make to someone sitting at home trying to work out what care they could afford? What do they do? What would they do?
1: Oh, now you've caught me on one that I haven't looked at in detail yet.
0: Oh, okay. That's right.
1: My work late this week. But it sounded a fairly logical thing to do because at the moment it's so fragmented and different people are setting prices and your eligibility. And I know, for example, just to have care in your home, it depends whether you're getting domestic care or you're getting basic like nursing care. You've got to approach that from two different funding sources. Whereas really they should be integrated. It's part of the whole care package at home. Yeah. And that doesn't happen at the moment. Different criteria, different people deciding and right. different people evaluating and who's accountable for so what's
0: this would,
1: provided.
0: So this authority, I gather, would be the amalgamation.
1: Well, for
0: so
1: what's
0: this
1: provided.
0: Would, so this authority, I gather, would be the amalgamation or they're like the overarching of all of them. If it was to happen, like
1: Australia's that's my
0: got.
1: Understanding. But,
0: yeah,
1: but I'm not an expert on this one.
0: No, it's funny though because yeah. I spoke with Tracy Martin, CEO from Aged Care, and she is like you. She's quite happy with this report. That particular one, she likes the idea, but she doesn't think we need to do it in New Zealand yet because it'd be quite expensive. Whereas she reckons Australia, she mentioned Australia do it.
1: That's right.
0: Yeah.
1: And at the meeting on Wednesday, that was mentioned that perhaps we didn't need to set up an expensive one, but if we consulted with Australia and got some help, but something like that could work on a less expensive model. Yeah.
0: Yes. What about, can we talk about the social insurance scheme where people contribute towards aged care during their working lives? So I gather, I mean, isn't that called super? I mean, is that a better way of kind of spreading the cost across generations?
1: I got the feeling from the report from the advisory group and the discussion that they've reorganised the whole system. It's going to be less expensive once you've done that work. But it's going to increase over time. And I think they're looking further out, how do you manage that increase and is that a mechanism? So I don't think there's a lot of detail on that. It's just saying perhaps we need to consider something like that. Yeah.
0: Finally, David, you say the test is whether an older person can get the care they need without being pushed into final financial insecurity. I gather we are nowhere near meeting that standard at the moment.
1: No, not at all.
0: Yeah.
1: And if you live rurally, it's even worse. And it's pretty tough. Yeah.
0: So though, to wrap this up, you are happy, quite happy with what the ministerial advisory group has done. But at the moment, you know, there's obviously you don't want the government to rush into anything. Not do governments ever rush into anything? I don't know if they do.
1: Well, no, we probably do need them to rush a bit faster.
0: Oh, right, yeah, so you want to see stuff done. The talking
1: I'd like
0: kind
1: to
0: of,
1: see yeah. that yeah, that the parties are actually committed to implementing this in at least the first part. And there's going to be a lot of consultation needed for some of the rest. But to change the whole structure and integrate it, I think is a very high priority, because we've really got major problems at the moment. We're clogging up our hospitals. We're spending more on our hospitals.

0: hospitals as a percentage of our health budget than most of the rest of the OECD. And somehow we must be doing something a little bit wrong there because everyone's got an aging population they're dealing with. Yes. And we're actually way underspending, I think, about the lowest in the OECD on medications. And that's why we're so far behind even what's in Australia. If we had those available more timely, we would keep more people out of hospital. And that's where the pressure is at the moment. We're having to put people who really don't need hospital care, they need residential care, into hospital because there's nothing else.
1: Taking up beds. Yeah, I hear you. David, look, thank you so much for your time. I appreciate it this afternoon. That is David Marshall, the Grey Power President. Susan says, Leah, why should people who have saved all their lives get less than those who did nothing? Okay, fair call. Leah, I would take Labor seriously if they refused to work with the Greens. Oh. Okay. Look, there's some good text here, like I said, I didn't get to before the break. I will grab my break, come back, we'll jump into these and a few other things here on the platform.
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9: Leah Panapa on the platform.
1: Good afternoon. Hello, Kelly. I haven't even said hi to you yet.
10: Hey, happy Friday.
1: Happy Friday. I was just saying to Kelly in the break that I mustn't be breathing enough because I keep wanting to yawn. You know how when you don't take enough breaths?
10: You're starving yourself of oxygen, aren't you?
1: Because I'm doing a lot of talking. This is, this is what we do for a living. And sometimes I think, gosh, I know, I'm just not breathing.
10: You must remember to breathe in. Head out and clean your teeth while you're at it.
1: Yeah, exactly. This is an opportune moment. Let's talk about very quickly our election party. If you have been sitting at home or wherever thinking, yes, I've heard them talking about this. I'm still quite on the fence. Well, don't be. come and join us.
10: It's going to be such a good night.
1: Yeah, we do. Such a good night.
10: It is going to be so fun. I am actually looking forward to it. I've never looked forward to anything political in my life apart from this.
1: Jeez, well, actually, that's a big thing in itself, isn't it?
10: It is.
1: Yeah, I am too. So, Kelly, what's the dates, Kelly?
10: We're all converging on Wellington. So, I'm already here. So, everyone's coming in. Obviously, election night, Saturday, the 7th of November. Mm. We are having our election night party at Dockside Bar and Restaurant in Wellington on the waterfront. Beautiful spot, awesome bar. We're going to be having a whole lot of political banter, a whole lot of drinks and nibbles and that sort of thing all night. We're going to watch the election on the big screens there because it's all set up for, you know, sports and that sort of stuff. Bugger the rugby or whatever's on. We're going to be, the whole nation's going to be watching the tally for the election. So yeah. We are going to watch the election results live roll in. We're going to break it down. We're going to have a bit of fun and do it. I mean, it's very informal. We're just all going to be there gathering and watching what's going on. So
1: Bingo.
10: I'm working on election night bingo. So it might turn out a little bit messy. I think in either way, whoever gets in, it's going to be messy but fun. If you would like tickets for this, it kicks off on Saturday the 7th of November at 7:30. It is an R18 event, so leave the young ones at home. tickets, if you'd like it, easiest thing to do is just jump onto Google and type in the platform election party.
1: Yes.
10: Make sure it's the 2026 version. Or jump onto eventbrite.co.nz. That's event, B-R-I-T-E. All one word.
1: Yeah, nice.
10: Eventbrite.co.nz. And again, while you're there, search the platform election night party. And come and join us. It's going to be so fun.
1: Oh, this is nice. Gail's already, she goes, I bought my ticket yesterday.
10: Okay. I know that people get excited saying, I can't wait to meet all the announcers and that sort of, you know, it works both ways, eh? We sit here and we get to know some of the listeners as well. And there are some, you know, a whole bunch of you coming that I'm actually personally very much looking forward to having a natter with, and you know.
1: Yeah, I just hope we're not a disappointment.
10: I know, there's always that, hey, it's like, oh.
1: Love, yeah. Oh my gosh, if I'd had a dollar through my whole career of when people met me and said, and you can tell by the last and they go, oh, you're not, kind of go, let me guess, I'm not what you thought. This was before, of course, now that we put our faces on, camera, but, you know, going back through the years, you know, especially men were good at it.
10: Yes.
1: Men would come up to me or they'd hear me laughing or talking at a bar or out and they'd go, are you? And I'd be like, am I? And they'd be like, Leah. And I'd go, yes. And I'd go, oh, wow, cool. I listen. Yeah. Well, oh, you're not what I imagined. I said, imagined. And
10: imagined.
1: Oh, no.
10: Dream.
1: And they was going, no, look, I'm not saying. And I go, was I six? In your mind, was I 6 foot, blonde, with really big boobs? And they're like, yeah, kinda. And I said, didn't the part of the name kind of give it away? And they're like, oh, yeah. And I did, no, it's all good. Funny, eh?
10: I like to remind listeners that it works both ways. Because we also build up an image of you. It's human nature.
1: Actually, that's all, exactly. I'll be going, oh, hello, what? No, we won't.
10: It's funny. No,
1: so
10: it's
1: cool. Please don't be disappointed. You know, we are what we are. Vanessa says, can't wait to meet you too. It's going to be a blast and I'm looking forward to meeting B too. Yes, aren't we all?
10: Yes,
1: I think Brenda's going to end up on our shoulders, like being kind of marched around the room. Brenda.
10: Brenda for PM. There you go.
1: Yeah. I hope Avis comes this year. Now, I don't know what's happening with Avis.
10: I've got to check in with her. I know she's been a very busy girl. She's got a lot going on.
1: She's got a lot going on, Avis.
10: I don't know if she'll be able to make it because, as I say, she's got a lot going on. She comes from the deep south, so it's not the cheapest to come up to Wellington. And I know she's got a lot of family commitments, that sort of thing. So, no, I'm going to have to check in with Avis and see
1: how it's
10: going.
1: We'd love her too, Gail, as well. So we'll have to check. Yeah. We've got a bit of time before November. And now, very quickly, I'll tell you guys something. So I'm so excited. So excited. I've actually already bought my plane tickets down there. Before everyone goes, well, Leah, why are you paying for your... Now, of course, Sean flies... You know, the times I have gone to Wellington, the company pays, which is great. And he would have, and he probably will reimburse, who knows. But I thought, well, I'm going to get onto it now because he's kindly offered a ticket to my husband, and because Mike's a default platform, you know, part of the team, of course he is. So we're going, you know, I wanted to fly with my husband there And, you know, we're a small station that kind of things get done at the last minute, it's fair to say. So the tickets might not have happened until literally 3 days before I flew.

Which then the prices would have been, you know, crazy high. So I thought, jump on it now, Leah, get your tickets, and then, you know, they're done. And then when Sean goes, oh, I've got to get Leah's ticket, he's not paying, you know, stupid money. It's stupid money. It's only bloody Wellington from Auckland. But I've done something I haven't done. In fact, I don't know if I've, no, I do overseas, but I haven't done it here. Now, this could backfire. I don't think it will, she says, but so I'm flying down Air New Zealand. We're flying down Air New Zealand and I'm coming back Jetstar. Aye? Controversial? Well, no, because I put it all into Air New Zealand's, you know, and it was $200 more. $200 more. Jetstar, why didn't I fly, people, why didn't I fly Jetstar down then and just do the whole thing Jetstar? Because their flights kind of didn't work out. It got some crazy times. We didn't want to be there at 6 a.m. or midnight. So Air New Zealand flies more regularly and better timing. So I'd rather get into Wellington at the time I prefer, but I don't mind flying back. So we're booked. Happy with that. But yeah, I haven't done a split airline in New Zealand before. Wellington, Auckland, yeah. So what is it? Air New Zealand down, Jetstar back. I don't know. I just hope Jetstar's been pretty good lately, eh? They're on time. They don't cancel. Might not be back on Monday. I'm sure I will be. So that's one job done. And yeah, but Jesus, it's bloody expensive. I made them. I got onto the Air New Zealand website, and I forgot to put the dates in. So it just brought up the flights for today. If I wanted to fly to Wellington today. And this was this morning, and one way was nearly $300. One way from Auckland to Wellington. How? Like, that's disgusting. Oh, so maybe that's a bit of a strong term, but so it was $295 or something. And I just went, what? And then I realised I hadn't put in the 7th of November. I was looking at today. I suppose if people want to fly on the day, that's the cost. If you want to go, oh, I'm going to jump on a plane today. But anyway, Leah, how much were the tickets? It was $300 each. So $150. Like if we averaged it out, Jetstar was cheaper. But you know what Jetstar does, you know, cheap seats, but then you got to buy your bag and then you got to buy the oxygen, you got to buy this, you got to buy that. So it inches up and then, so yeah. And I got, and this is me, like my husband would have been quite happy to take just a carry-on because he only just needs a toothbrush and some underwear. But I've got a full bag, you know, 20 kgs because I need to take an array of clothes. You know, he laughed at me. He said, why are we taking a big bag? I said, because it's, I need at least 3 or 4 dresses to choose from. He said, same. So, my fault. I had to buy a bag and that shoots it straight up again. But anyway, so yeah, it was $300. I don't think that's too bad. $150 each, one way, you know, both ways. Anyway, all right, came down to the last election party. Was a great night. Sadly, can't make this one. Hopefully, we get a good result. Oh, Paul, we'll miss you, buddy. I get it, Leah. People are always surprised at how ridiculously good-looking I am. It's all true except for the lies. Brett the Michael Extractor playing a leading role in your dreams. Yeah, you meet people, right? It's like men nowadays, like I said, because of social media, we're on YouTube, we film ourselves, so people know. But back in the day, you'd get, oh, men would always say, oh, not kind of, your voice kind of doesn't. Yeah, it does match. Women always, and women, we're just probably, we're kinder. Sorry, I said the kind of word, kind. We're kind. I would get, and I'll just tell you what, I would get, you're smaller in person. That's quite nice, I think.

0: You're prettier in person. That's quite nice. Although I'll never forget this, Kelly. I went to a it was about 10 years ago, and I was leaving my then job on a breakfast show, and I called into a dry cleaner's on the way home just to drop off some stuff.
1: As you do.
0: And this as you do, and this woman behind the counter, yeah, she looked a bit rough, you know, a few teeth missing, quite skinny, you know, looked like she had a, I don't know, maybe a meth habit, who knows.
1: She'd been on the glass barbie,
0: yeah. She enjoyed the glass pipe. Anyway, so she's chatting, I walk in, I said, oh, hi, can I just, I've got this and that. She goes, oh, yes, cool. Are you, and I was going, I'm not going to say it. She goes, Lee, how do I know you? I said, oh, I'm on radio. She goes, oh, Leah Panipar. And I said, yeah, yeah. And she goes, ah. And I thought, oh, I was expecting the, oh. And she goes, gosh, oh, I remember you. You did those commercials, eh? And I said, yeah. And she goes,
1: you're the glad rap lady.
0: She goes, oh. I said, yeah. And she goes,
1: you're the glad rap lady.
0: She goes, oh, yeah, the glad, yeah, she did, the glad rap lady. I said, yeah. And then she goes, geez, you put on a lot of weight.
1: Oh, my. Wow. Oh, woman, as she rolled up her sleeves and she's what can I reply to?
0: Yeah. And I went,
1: people say that to people?
0: She's only one. She's the only person to this day. Like, you can think it. Totally, I've put on weight. I was like 25 years old and I was a small girl. Life happens, right? Like, God. I said, I was now 45 years old when I saw this woman or something like that.
1: Yeah.
0: And I'm still, you know, and she just went, oh, geez, you've put on a lot of weight. And I went, I went, oh, yeah, cool. Okay, well, nice.
1: Thanks for the observation, love. Yeah, maybe you should try some too. Oh,
0: yeah, yeah. Wow. So anyway, I'll remember that sort of thing anyway.
1: I used to get a bit too because I started in radio back when I was 17 and much like yourself, you know, very young. And I tend to have sounded a lot older than I did apparently.
0: Yeah.
1: And because I used to smoke cigarettes, all that sort of thing, so I had a deeper voice than normal. And so I would go to like my local RSA or something and people, oh, is that you on the radio? Yeah. Oh, well, we thought you were a little bit older or, you know, this and that. And I'm like, sorry to disappoint you. Oh, no, no, no. You know,
0: sorry to disappoint you, babe. Oh, you know, that face for radio comment.
1: Oh, I just put that out there because I believe I do.
0: Oh,
1: I got the face for radio.
0: Stop it.
1: I also like the whole, my parents, oh, you know, we encouraged her to get into radio because then we could turn her off and we wouldn't have to listen to her anymore.
0: Oh, yeah,
1: thanks.
0: Yeah.
1: Thanks, Mum.
0: Thanks, Mum. Love it. I haven't heard that joke before. Oh. Ba-dum-tsh. Oh, this is nice. Faces, Leah, the tickets for the event are 150. Yes. Buy through Eventbrite. Yes, we've said that. No leopard print allowed. No.
1: I don't know. No. I think that's what you're stuffing into your suitcase with all your outfits.
0: Come on. Do you know how much leopard print I own? It's like literally I could open a shop and I will be bringing it all with me, Faye. Don't you worry. There'll be a spare leopard dress for somebody if they want it.
1: We could all dress in leopard print from your closet.
0: Jeez, don't pick on the old leopard print. Come on. G'day, Steve. How are you, matey?
2: Yeah, good, thanks, Leah. Happy and you, Kel. Happy Friday to you both.
1: Thanks, Steve-O.
0: Happy Friday.
2: Hey, as you know, I'm run to the hills. The Iron Maiden going on next night, but I won't be there.
0: That's right.
2: So,
0: yes.
2: I will be thinking of you all having a great time.
0: Spirit.
2: But believe me, I'll be having a better time. Anyhow, maybe for the next one, the next 3 years around, you guys can maybe do like, well, you and Kelly comes up, you guys host an Auckland one, Sean hosts a Wellington one, and Michael hosts a sort of Christchurch, Otago, Dunedin one.
0: Oh.
2: And then we all get on it, and then we simulcast every now and then between the venues.
0: Oh, Steve,
2: and,
0: that's a bloody great idea.
2: Have a whale of a time. Yeah.
0: What do you think, Kelly? I mean, it's not without the realms. Like Live Aid.
1: It's like Live Aid, you know. Simultaneous concerts around the world.
2: Like Live Aid. And then, because Michael will be voted in then, he'll be broadcast, minister. He'll have TV1 with us and, you know, they can have we'll be on the news. We'll be jumping up and down. I think it'll be great.
0: Yeah.

0: Gee, Steve, you think big, and I like that.
1: I like that sound. Yeah. That sounds great.
0: I like that. Yeah. My one reservation, Steve, is you know, when I go to the, you know, this party, I'm kind of relaxed and drinking and having a good time, and if I know that, you know, the cameras could be on me through the night, I'd be a little bit hesitant to I'd be in work mode, I think. Stuff it. I'll just drink.
1: Or you go the whole other way.
0: Stuff it. Go the other way.
2: If you ever get. Do you remember the common comedian duo Hale and Pace? Do you remember those guys?
0: Yes.
2: Yeah. Yes. And I can't remember which is the name of the who, but the bigger guy of the two, he does an excellent sort of scenario of what you're just talking about then, and he's a tour sort of operator in Spain. And he starts off, I don't know if you've seen it, he starts off talking about Spain, and it's lovely, and they had a great hospitality, and they give him a glass of wine. And as he progresses through the night, he's just absolutely trolley.
0: Yeah.
2: He ends up having a fight. Ends up having a fight with the waiter.
0: that's me. Yep. I can see this happening. Can totally see this happening.
2: Yeah, I reckon. Yeah. And I'll be leaning off here like backing you up. Get him!
0: Oh no!
2: One, two.
0: Don't encourage me, Steve. One, two. Use your left. Put your shoulder into it. What are you doing?
2: Yeah. Dear okay, me. Quick, another jab.
0: Another jab.
2: It'll be a great night, you guys. Enjoy yourself. As I said, I'll be thinking of yous, and let's all hope it goes our way, eh?
0: Oh, good on you. All right, my love.
1: Thanks.
0: See you later.
1: Enjoy your
0: concert.
2: Have a great weekend, guys. See you later.
0: See you later. Bye. Oh, did we get a wrong text, or did we, Kelly? Was it not to us? I see. It's
1: why?
0: It looks like, yeah, we've got some strange text. No, not. How much do the tickets cost? $150 $150
1: Oh, there you go. Yeah, sorry. I left that off the thingy, didn't I?
0: Yeah,
1: 100 information. Sorry,
0: 150 for the tickets. So I think it's good
1: value.
0: You
1: get drinks and nibbles.
0: Yeah,
1: probably an after party back at my hotel. No, I'm kidding.
0: You keep saying that.
1: I keep saying that. Maybe it'll come to light.
0: Put it out there in the universe. We're going to be there. All right, some good texts. Like I keep saying, I'm going to get to. So here we go. Leah, haven't you seen the tens of thousands of kids die every school holidays because they don't have access to school lunch? Seriously, though, some parents are such useless. Have to be careful. Gail says, Leah, read those mongrels who chased the bull down on Chatham Islands and ran into it and over it. Hi, Leah. They should catch the mongrels, take them to the zoo and leave them in the lion's pen. See how that feels. Yeah, exactly. Leah, no girls. They're buying mints. What? No, it doesn't make sense. Leah, if you don't buy it, then farmers won't make enough to continue farming. And it'll probably plant in pines. Be careful of what you wish for. Oh, this is the cost of mints. No, I don't buy mints. I'm not buying mints because it's ridiculously expensive. And I'll find it in the break because I want to get the costing right. We'll go back to that one, Leah. Their view. Hang on, it's just jumped around on me. Their view is if they can get a higher price overseas, then they shouldn't be penalised for selling it in New Zealand. Yeah, that's exactly right. This is why we do pay more for our beef and our lamb and our mints, because our beef mints, because they being farmers, prices are high for overseas. And that, look, it's great for the farmers, great for the beef farmers and the lamb farmers. But the downside is we are paying those prices as well. And then you say, well, why can't we have a price for New Zealand? So yeah, sure, you sell overseas at $24.95 a kilo or whatever it is higher to America. And then back in New Zealand we're only, you know, $8.99 or $10 a kilo. Because then why would the people overseas pay more? You can't, I mean, I'm not defending it because I think it's a rip. We live in the country where we've got the beef and the lamb, and I know that's too simplistic,

but now mince, which was the humble of the proteins, is now out of the reach of many Kiwis. Although, according to Rabobank, who did the survey, at the moment Kiwis are still buying mince, but they might be buying smaller portions. So at this stage, the price is going up, but there has to be a point in everything where you go, I can't justify mince at, if it got to $35 or $40 a kg. It's mince, for God's sake. Mince. There, a leg of lamb at Woolies in Upper Hutt, $86. What has happened to New Zealand? As I said yesterday, with those horrible stories with the bulls being slaughtered, and as upset as I was about it, the other side of me goes, well, I see why people are cattle rustling. I see why people are going and slaughtering cows and sheep on farmers' lands and taking them. Mind you, those tosspots and Chatham Islands said it was for their dogs. The bull was for their dogs. Do we believe that? Yes. Leah, hi ladies. There used to be an element of pride in society. People would learn to be self-sufficient and not feel the perceived embarrassment of going to somewhere like Wynn's. I'm not suggesting for a moment that it is shameful, as some are genuine. However, some aren't. Perhaps a little bit of embarrassment might be enough to teach some to help themselves, says Mon. Leah, a progressive country would be trying to reduce the cost of school lunches to zero. God, we're turning into a swear, says Chris. What those last couple of texts are referring to, if you're just joining, is the Green Party has said that they, and look, this isn't new. They brought this up a couple of years ago. As soon as this government came in, and David Seymour, Associate Education Minister, turned his focus onto the cost of school lunches. Back then it was ka ora ka ako and was costing about $340 million a year. He's too much money. It's, you know, hundreds of kids are throwing the food away. It's not getting eaten. So he, of course, has changed to what we've got now. Back then, the Greens were up in arms and said, what we want to do is we would bring back ka ora ka ako. So they're only to bring back ka ora ka ako. So they're only rehashing really what they've always said that they're claiming to do. But I don't remember them bringing in such high costing of this. They've really gone, you know, nuts. So the party says if they're part of the next government, it will also, they want to permanently, not see, because these programs, they get a finite window. So we'll do this for the next 2 years, the next 3 years, and then we look at it again. They want to permanently fund ka ora ka ako, which has now been renamed Healthy School Lunches. Thank you. The current government, of course, as we know, changed the model in order to cut down on the costs. The program had some early teething issues, we know that, including poor meal quality and a provider that went into liquidation. But David Seymour said in May that on-time delivery has been at almost 100% every day and complaints had fallen to more than 92%. The average cost per meal has now dropped to $3.58 across all suppliers, but the Greens want to restore that funding to $6.50 per lunch. That's an 81% rise per lunch of at $6.50. These kids are going to get duck a la orange. Or what? These kids are going to get duck. Or what? Home Marama Davidson said the election policy would reduce program so expand it to approximately 400 more schools. She says this would ensure 150,000 more children will get a lunch every day.

0: I want to talk more about this, but I've got John waiting. Can't have him waiting. G'day, John.
1: G'day. How's it going down there in Auckland?
0: It is going good. Love Kerry Kerry, by the way.
1: You know, I actually was just thinking, if the Green Party managed the food per plate on aircraft, you get really good food, I think.
0: That's such a good call. Jeez, you imagine it'd be beautiful. Oof.
1: Yeah, exactly. Yeah.
0: Imagine should go that. Work yeah, for go be, work for the airlines.
1: Yes. But I was giving you a call about the topic around having a different price for, say, internally versus export.
0: Oh, yeah.
1: For dairy food or poultry or meat or what have you.
0: Yeah.
1: And it's funny because I lived a long time. I lived about 11 years in Switzerland. And there, they do that. That's exactly what they do. So they have a cheaper price. Every producer has to sell at a cheaper price internally. And then export, they can go whatever they want, whatever the market in the EU is, because Switzerland is not part of the EU, so it has to compete, of course, when they export. But internally, they have to have a lower price, no matter what. So wow. It's worked there for decades. So it is something that can work.
0: It can be
1: and
0: done.
1: I think we should be doing it here, because why are we paying what they call the export price for milk? Because my Fonterra is still going to produce that milk, right? They're not going to export it all. There's a certain volume that will always have to be consumed within our country.
0: Yeah.
1: So that should be it, sold at a cheaper price.
0: Is the problem, they will say, and I said before, and I possibly could have been wrong, that if you're exporting it at a certain price, but you're offering an internal price, a cheaper price, would, say, America, would they turn around and say, well, why are we spending this kind of money for the same produce?
1: You know,
0: or do they not
1: the
0: care
1: thing
0: about
1: is,
0: that?
1: I think because when we export, we have to fight on the open market with, you know, every other country
0: true.
1: That produces dairy products, what have you. So that sorts itself out within the global market. But in New Zealand, we have no choice. You, I, and every other Kiwi here, we have no choice of what the price of a yogurt's going to be, or cheese, or whatever. But the producers could easily have a second price system. And if it can work so well in a country with about 10 million people, it could work in a country where there's 5 million people are. So I think it's high time. Actually, the industry or the market's not sorting itself out here for Kiwi, so I think government needs to do some regulation on it and cause some smoothing the prices to help Kiwis in a cost of living crisis.
0: I mean, you know, mince, John, I don't know. I mean, I was brought up on it and it was cheap and it was, there are no cheap cuts now for families.
1: Yeah,
0: nothing.
1: That's right.
0: Like there always used to be fallback, you know, it was used to be, you know, porterhouse steak or a nice, it was porterhouse back in the day. But you know what I mean? Well, you can have your steak, but for everyday Kiwis, there was always mince, there was lamb shanks. Don't get me started on lamb shanks. You know, there was beef cheek, all these cheaper cuts, which now like it can be higher.
1: Steak. I had a house in Mangere East, and so I used to always see lamb flaps.
0: That's a
1: massive, obviously, Pacific Island community.
0: Yeah.
1: I don't know what the price of those are now, but they used to be cheap. But given the cost of everything now, I don't even know how, you know, low-income people can live on even getting things such as lamb flaps.
0: Yeah.
1: So I'm all for a government intervention if the market is failing to do so on pricing.
0: Yeah.
1: If the market can prove itself that it's got kahunas and will do it, then sure, prove it. But it hasn't. Yeah. And it's had how many decades to prove it?
0: Yeah.
1: So it's time now that I'm not a massive one for a huge amount of government intervention, but on these sort of things, yeah, sure. And I've seen it, and it works every day. It works right now in Switzerland, and there'll be other countries it works in as well.
0: Yeah, no, there are good. Good call, John and Kerry. Kerry,
1: no,
0: how was it today? Beautiful up there.
1: Well, it's a little bit overcast. It's actually quite warm. Actually, it's really nice. I mean, this winter has been bizarrely, generally a lot warmer than I've ever seen it before.
0: Yeah.
1: So it's been quite nice.
0: It's a great place.
1: So let's roll on and see if we're going to have any rain this summer.
0: Yeah, good on you, mate. Good call. Thanks, John. Have a good weekend.
1: He's
0: very good point. Just wanted to finish this before I get to some of your texts. Marama Davidson was talking about with their lunches. I'll tell you what she said. She said the goal of a school lunch program should be providing nutritious school lunches to children not exploiting government contracts to prioritise profits and overseas shareholders over Aotamariki. The Greens would extend the program to schools with an equity index over 450. These are schools assessed as having a high level of socioeconomic disadvantage. They'd qualify for the expanded lunch program. It estimated that restoring the local provision would bring back, they're saying, about 2,000 jobs, and expanding it would create more than 1,900. But again, the policy, if we go over this, the policy has been costed out at $472 million in 2027-28, saying that this is if they're in government. And then it would rise to an eye-watering $602 million in 2030-31. $600 million. What is it costing at the moment? Well, it's 212.

0: because there are still different ways it's being done. It's not all the same. They're funded at about $4.51. So the Greens, like I said, want to take it from $3.58 to $6.50, 81% increase per meal. A report from the Auditor General found the program was saving money compared to the previous government's approach. In this year's budget, the government extended the program for another year, but David Seymour indicated it was likely changes will be made for 2028 and beyond. He says that the $122 million will be saved by continuing with the program as it is in 2027 compared to how much it would cost if the old scheme was still running. You know, this is it. Leah, afternoon. The Greens never have any ideas how to create wealth. Being typical lefties, they only plan to always just take and redistribute it. Exactly, Bruce. You know, hands in our pockets. I stopped buying lamb years ago, Leah. Also stopped buying Scotch fillet recently at $43 a kg. I just can't justify the expense when pork and chicken are a quarter of the price. Yep. DM, that's where we're all heading. Chicken and pork eaters. Michelle says, Leah, it should be cheaper here because surely the shipping refrigerating costs are significantly less. I just can't see how they can justify afterward all of this. John says, Leah, go to Costco, $16.49 a kg. Problem there is we can't all go to Costco, John. It is only in Auckland. And it doesn't address the fact that it's too expensive. Hey, Leah, if someone has something in their backyard or house that I want, vegetables, a bike, TV, the dog, would it be okay if I climb the fence and take it? It's not my fault I've lost my license, got no job, drink booze and smoke drugs, says Reese. Gotcha. Sharon says, Leah, $21.99 lamb flap. I bought it for the dog 2 weeks ago at Pack and Save. Ooh-wee. And Leah, why is the government has money for their ideas at election time but never for health? Yeah, you know, it's an election year, don't you? Alrighty. Leah, all the money for school lunches is being borrowed and will be paid for by the next generation. Yes. All right, we've got one more break, I do believe. Yes or no, I can't remember now. I've just been prattling away. Yep, so we best go to it. Do join in, team. 0800 Debate, back shortly on the platform.
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1: In this update, Instagram and TikTok could become off-limits for under-16s. A new online safety bill introduced to Parliament requires a range of social media platforms to block teen accounts, with firms facing fines for non-compliance. The government's coalition partners are invoking the agree-to-disagree clause and will vote against the proposal. ACT leader David Seymour says it isn't a serious solution.
2: When you see they want to fine Meta 10% of their global revenue, that would be $33 billion. That would be awesome. We would have the government back in surplus overnight, but I don't think they're going to pay.
1: A man's in Whangarei Hospital in a serious condition after allegedly breaking into a Mangawhai property and confronting its occupants with a piece of wood. Police were called to Robert Street just before 2 yesterday afternoon to reports of a burglary. They say those in the house disarmed the 26-year-old, then gave him medical assistance. Corrections workers have been hit with an additional 33 charges relating to alleged corruption, on top of 108 already laid. In May, police charged 20 people as a result of Operation Jasper, which spanned almost a year. Jordan Dunn has more.
3: The people include staff from Waikato's Spring Hill Prison, Auckland South Prison, Mount Eden Corrections Facility, and members of the public. They're accused of smuggling prisoners' phones, drugs, and tobacco in exchange for cash. Police say the latest bribery and corruption charges are so serious, it's required Attorney General consent to prosecute.
1: Avalanche season is forcing more road closures in the Lower South Island. State Highway 94 reopened between Milford Sound and Te Anau following an overnight snow closure, but is now closed again because of the elevated avalanche risk. NZTA says all-day closures are possible on Wednesday and Thursday because of low snow. Milford Road Alliance manager Kevin Thompson says the risk rises in spring, with typically up to 400 avalanches above and around the road. That's news.
0: Michael Laws, Uncensored.
4: As I was driving back, I looked at my little petrol gauge and went, oh, I've got a bit to fill up. So came into Alexandra and filled up. And I was very pleased to note that I got 10 cents off, Josh, that I'd arrived at the Caltech station on the day that they were giving 10 cents off. And that I got an extra 2 cents off, Josh, because I've got my super gold card. Josh! I saved an entire dollar on my petrol fee. So there you go. I suppose, whenever I present my super gold card, whether it's at the supermarket, because they have 5% off every day, Josh, our local supermarket, gives you 5% off your groceries. But my wife's really looking forward to getting hers. Really. I don't know why. It's almost like a badge of honour. And I'm always expecting I present the super gold card and people say, I'm waiting for them to say, oh, you don't look 65, or did you steal that from your father? They never do, Josh. They never do, can I just say.
0: Michael Laws, Uncensored, on the platform.
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1: Hello, team. Good to have you company here this Monday. Sorry, we had a little bit of a techie problem there, but Kelly was all over it. Like birds on rice. Don't feed them rice. So we're back. Good to have your company. 0800 332283 is the number to get in touch with the show. Now, on the 30th of June, Brian Tamaki's firearms licence was suspended and his firearms seized following an investigation into comments he made about Indian Prime Minister Narendra Modi. On the 7th of August, the licence was revoked after the Firearms Safety Authority determined he was no longer a fit and proper person to hold one. Tamaki says he still has not received the investigation file. He needs to challenge the decision, and he has until the 28th of August to seek a review. Tamaki has not had his firearms returned, and no criminal charges have been laid against him in relation to the comments. Now, the case has brought renewed attention to the powers used to determine whether someone is fit and proper to hold a firearms license, and where the line sits between firearms regulation and lawful speech. The Council of Licensed Firearm Owners, COLFO, says its concern is not about defending or endorsing Tamaki's statement. Instead, it is questioning the broader principle of whether a firearms license can be revoked because of someone's speech when that speech has not crossed the threshold of a criminal offence. Hugh Devereux-Mack from COLFO joins us now. Hugh, good afternoon. Good to see you.
2: Good afternoon, Leah. Good to be back.
1: Hey, now, as I said, COLFO is not defending or endorsing what Brian Tamaki said about Modi, is it?
2: No. So I think what we need to do here is separate the man from the principle. So we know that Brian Tamaki is a controversial person, and he has said many things over his very long career that many may find distasteful or disagree with. But in a democracy that celebrates free speech, that's his right. Now, what we're concerned about is the police or the Firearms Safety Authority took his firearms license off of him after those comments. And as a suspension, that's probably fair enough, because we wouldn't want them not looking into someone if they believe there was a genuine threat.
1: Right.
2: However, when they continue beyond that initial, let's have a look at this a bit closer and take your license temporarily, we're going to it permanently. They've escalated that to a point that other licensed firearms owners have had issues with in the past, but it's been overturned. So Brian Tamaki, it raises the question, what exactly is the rule that we all have to play by? And do licensed firearms owners have freedom of speech or not?
1: Yep, fair call. Well said. So having said that, you have written to three ministers, correct? Who are they?
2: So we've written to Minister Mark Mitchell, obviously Minister of Police, who's in charge of the FSA currently.
1: Yep.
2: Minister McKee, who is in charge of firearms and will be the new FSE, assuming that which way the election goes. And David Seymour as head of the ACT Party.
1: Okay, cool. So let's start with the police minister. In your letter to Mark Mitchell, you raised concerns about unfair or selective targeting of licensed firearms owners because of speech that hasn't reached the criminal threshold. Because, as you pointed out, that is what's happened to Brian Tamaki, you believe?
2: Yes. So and it isn't just us believing this. We had an hour-long podcast with the lawyers at the Free Speech Union, because free speech isn't an area that COLFO deals with. We deal with firearms laws. That's our expertise. So we brought in the experts and asked them, where is the line and has he crossed those when it comes to inciting violence? No one should be allowed to go on the internet and say explicitly, I want X person to do

0: should something someone says be taken into account when deciding whether they're fit and proper to hold a license?
1: That's a great question. I think what it comes down to is fitting within the existing speech laws that we already have. If an individual is threatening to do harm to someone, that has a credible threat of violence and the firearm could facilitate that. That, I think, crosses the line. But making a political hyperbole or statement that says, oh, maybe you should do XYZ because they're doing it to us, in a way that is clearly to make a political point and not a threat, that's where the line gets very vague with what's fit and proper or not. So let's go back to the law that already exists and use that as the baseline for whether someone is fit to have firearms or not.
0: And then, Hugh, your letter also to David Seymour, yes, leader of the ACT Party, is a little different. Are you, you're asking ACT to take a position on this. Why is that important?
1: So the reason we wrote to David Seymour and Nicole as leader and deputy leader of the ACT Party is because as we enter an election cycle, we see their party pushing pretty hard to get licensed firearms owners on their side and giving them their party vote. Now, they've done a lot of great work supporting and advocating for firearms owners. However, that vote can never be promised to any one party. We must always be treating every party equally. Now, the reason we wrote to them is because this original complaint against Brian Tarmacki started because of a letter that Dr. Parmjeet Palmer, who is an MP for ACT, wrote to police asking them to investigate Brian Tarmacki about comments he made regarding Modi.
0: Right, yeah.
1: Now that starts to make things look political, and the silence from the ACT Party on this is concerning for licensed firearms owners. The reason for that is after Paul Henry came out in his initial speech and said that licensed firearms owners have no, he saw no reason we should have semi-automatic firearms.
0: That's right.
1: The ACT Party was swift on that. They came down, he issued a formal apology, and everyone clarified he just got caught out in an interview. He now knows better. He will do better. Right? Yeah. That was a great response.
0: Yeah.
1: But we have been, this complaint happened in June. We've seen nothing from the ACT Party correcting or saying, actually, we support the fact that Brian Tarmacki has lost his license for not committing a criminal act, or we oppose it and actually we commit to doing better and changing that by in the regulations, making it really clear where that line sits. And we deserve to know that before going into an election.
0: Yeah, that's a good point. So you want ACT to acknowledge, I suppose, the principle that lawful speech by itself shouldn't be grounds for taking away someone's firearms license.
1: Correct. There's a party who celebrates individual liberty, freedom of speech, firearms, and so then to be silent on this brings into question their other principles.
0: Mm. You also raise the concerns with David Seymour that the fit and proper test combined with these broad powers could mean someone's political views or opinions influence whether someone will keep their firearms license, which is what you are basically saying.
1: This is what we are already seeing happen, and not just to Brian Tarmacki, but across the board as well.
0: Yeah.
1: With people who are so small, people won't know their names, and many who have asked us to keep their stories out because they value their privacy. So it isn't just Tarmacki. He's just the most public one who decided when it was happening and had a platform to hit live stream on that and show everyone what it's been like. We've known it's been going on for years, since 2019. So it's good that the public are seeing how licensed firearms owners are treated. And if it happens to us as a small minority, what is to stop a future government testing these sort of, I guess, the limits of what the public will accept happening to a minority and then applying it to other groups in future?
0: Yeah. So I suppose what would Colfo like to see now, going forward, now that you've reached out to the ministers?
1: So we'd like the official apology or clarification from the ACT Party to understand where exactly they stand. Mm. We'd like Minister Mark Mitchell to come forward and say, these are the decisions that led to it and I either support it or not, and where does National sit on fit and proper? And then finally, as we go into writing the regulations that will govern and sort of where the rubber hits the road on the Arms Act, have them both commit to what are those rules in regulations very clearly stipulated. And if it is just, you know what, we're actually going to default back to the speech rules that govern all of society and all New Zealanders as equal, which I know has been a big talking point for David recently, everyone should be treated.

0: equally and no special privileges. In that case, there should be no special punishments for licensed firearms owners because we're vetted and allowed to use firearms and sporting equipment.
1: Yeah. All right, well, we'll see what happens, I suppose. We'll have to catch up with you. Oh, keep us informed on that one. Hey, but before I let you go, Hugh, is there, can you tell us something that you, I know you, you've already told me this, regarding a roadside drug test?
0: So this also comes into the fit and proper discussion being quite vague. Now, we've recently had a member come forward talking to us about the fact that he declined a roadside drug test, the in-mouth swabs. And the reason he did that was not because he was intoxicated or anything, but he had concerns as to what the chemicals that were used in the swab were. He'd read and seen that the disposal for them, they couldn't just be thrown in any drain. They had to have medical safe disposal because of the chemicals involved. And he said, look, I actually don't like that being put in my mouth. I will happily spit on the test. I'll do a blood sample here, whatever it is. I just don't want this unknown chemical that the officer couldn't tell him what was in it to be put in his mouth.
1: Right.
0: Because of that, he was then told, look, you can't drive anymore until you've, like, the 24 hours he did leave his car there. But more importantly, he was then deemed not a fit and proper person, so he lost his firearms license over that. Golf was put in, massive one. So we've put in an OAA asking police for the training, the documents, and what actually they're taught to do around this, but also figuring out what other tests might make you no longer fit and proper. Because he didn't fail the test, and he didn't refuse it. Refusing it is a crime under the law. But he didn't straight refuse. He just refused that particular test. Now, if we
1: but he offered up other things he could do, you know,
0: that could have been done and was declined. So the question is,
1: did he also get fined? Did you say he got fined as well in demerit points?
0: Yes, he also got I can't remember the fine. I feel like it was around $700 and a significant number of demerit points between 45 and 75. Like it's a significant problem on him. He didn't break the law. Well, apart from refusing the test, but that's a grey area one that we'll be testing.
1: I see what you're saying. But then at the time, did the officer in charge of this test, did they tell him right then and there, if you don't do that, we are going to judge you as... Because, this is my naivety, I don't know about this. When you hand over your license, does it have the fact that you're a registered... You're also a gun license person.
0: Not on your driver's license, but police and officers can look up your details and it's linked to your file.
1: So they would have looked him up.
0: The two systems are into play.
1: Right. So they would have looked it up, realised he's also a licensed firearms owner. And what, on the spot, do they come back and say, well, we're deeming you that you're not in fit and proper and we're going to revoke your license?
0: Apparently they came back to him. They gave him a warning that it could impact his license status at the time. It was then about either 2 weeks or 2 days later, a time period later, that they came and said, actually, we're suspending your license pending revocation, prove to us you're a fit and proper person or not. Now, the scary thing there is, we know a lot of your listeners and people in general are concerned about the government imposing unwanted medical practices, vaccines, tests and things like that on them, like imposing on an individual's bodily autonomy against their will.
1: Yeah.
0: Now, I believe that's against the Human Rights Charter, forcing people to take a medical practice that they don't want. But with this one, if you refuse the test, you lose your firearms license. There's also the driving test and everything else. But this, I think this should be quite a concern, because imagine if you could lose any other license. Imagine if it was your driving license, that if you refused a test, they'd wipe away your ability to drive a car, be around cars, or use them, or use public transport that was car or Ubers. That's what this guy is currently facing, unless he goes through an expensive legal trial, which will then be testing this law in court to see if there are other alternatives, whether it breached his human rights to bodily autonomy. All of these questions are out there for this one. So it's definitely interesting to watch, and should be a concern for everyone.
1: That one is like, and here's the thing, is he, so at the moment, currently, his license is suspended until he and then he has to go
0: 30 days, and then they'll revoke it. And then he has to challenge that in district court. And if anyone's been to district court for large challenges, you're looking at 15, 20, if not more, $1,000. and not everyone has that just lying around.
1: No.
0: And even if he then gets it back, punishment, the process is the punishment.
1: And this is a man that, you know, he's a member of COLFO, so he's told you the story. He didn't threaten police. He didn't have a weapon on him. He was just refusing to take the roadside drug test because he was not happy with the drugs itself that's in the swab
0: couldn't tell him what the ingredients were, and he was worried maybe he has an allergic reaction to them. Maybe there's something, like, would you put a foreign object in your mouth if you didn't know what was in it? But if that was to happen, then congratulations, you're no longer fit and proper.
1: I mean, it's just, I don't even know how this didn't make headlines. I mean,
0: it very rarely does, because people, it comes back to the Tamaki thing. It's an interesting one where he is probably the worst person to test out what fit and proper laws should be, because so many people want to see him lose, and it will set a precedent for everybody.
1: Yeah.
0: When it comes to the things that happen to licensed firearms owners that are against the public, I guess, story, and that treat them as worse than criminals, if you look at the guilty until proven innocent, those stories don't make headlines in New Zealand, which is why we're grateful that you've given us the chance to talk about it, because more people need to realize that licensed firearms owners are having their rights, and I don't mean a right to own firearms, I mean the rights like bodily autonomy, innocent until proven guilty, freedom of speech. Those rights are being trampled on and tested against firearms owners. My question is, how long is it until other minority groups suffer the same? And the precedent that's set with us is then used against them.
1: Yeah. Oh, yes. A good question, Hugh. Look, I appreciate your time today, as I always do. And we will keep in touch about the ministers, hearing back from the ministers, the letters that you have written. And we'll talk again. Thank you very much. That is Hugh Devereux-Mack. He is the spokesperson for the Council of Licensed Firearms Owners. So there's a bit there, guys. 0800-332-283. Brian Tamaki, of course, started all this off. And as Hugh said, they are not defending or endorsing what Tamaki said about Narendra Modi. But it is about the fact that his license was revoked after he was deemed no longer fit and proper to hold a firearms license. So there is that. And it looks like, you know, he's going to have to go to court, although he has until the 28th of this month to seek a review. And Tamaki says he has not had his firearms returned, and no criminal charges, though, have been laid against him in relation to his comments. So he didn't break any laws about what he said. Yes, it was provocative. But he didn't break any laws. They haven't charged him with what he said. And again, not agreeing with what he said, but he still hasn't got his firearms back. But this guy, this COLFO member who refuses a roadside drug test, this is what he was saying, told him, because police couldn't confirm the ingredients that were on the actual swab. I know part of you guys might think, come on, the guy's hiding something. Just do it, mate. It's not going to kill you, surely. I mean, look, I can see that. It's like they've tested them. They use them. Just you do it. But does he have his body autonomy, where he says, I just don't want that swab in my mouth because I don't know if I'll have a reaction to it. You can't tell me what the ingredients are. He offers up a blood sample. Hugh and I talked about this previous to coming on the show. Also a urine test. He said he would do all those other things, but they refused. And then they hit him with a fine. Quite substantial, somewhere first time Hugh had, he's not quite sure now, but it was somewhere between, first it was $400 and $700, but he also got a whopping 75 demerit points. But then, a time period later, they warned him at the time. They said, you better be careful because, you know, this is showing that you are not a fit and proper person. But apparently they said, but we're not taking your gun license this time. However, they must have thought about it. And a couple of days later, or a little bit later, they suspended his license. And then they revoke it, and now he's got to challenge it. That is a slippery slope to me. Is it to you? Because as Hughes pointed out, this is what's happening. These stories, he said, they hear from time to time, and more often it is because they're licensed firearms owners. But he said, how long before it's not just us that might get the same kind of treatment? Leah, why can't they advise what's on the swab? Why could he not have spit on it? And that is what he did say that. Apparently this guy said to the cop, I'll spit on it or something. You know, is there another way? Because I just don't want this. You can argue, we knew this is the law that's come in. We talked about it long enough. It is now law. Has anyone had one of those roadside drug tests, by the way? I keep wanting to mention this. Has anybody had one yet? Or driven past and seen it happen? You know, people are pulled over and the cops are there, you know. Do you see anything? I've got to be honest, I haven't been stopped. I don't drive anywhere anymore, so good luck catching me. I say in jest. Leah, can you speak to Mark Mitchell maybe about this roadside drug testing? Good bloody point. Do you know what I'm afraid I'm going to get though? Let's say it all together. It's an operational matter. I don't know if the big guy will break it down for us. Who knows? Got to ask. Why not? Hello, Wayne.
2: Hello. Yeah. It's been a good show this afternoon.
1: I appreciate your critique, Wayne. Good stuff.
2: Well, it's good.
1: Sorry, mate. I'm good at that. What are we talking about? Yeah. The firearms? Yep.
2: The firearms thing. David Seymour has already said on Sean's breakfast show a couple of weeks ago when Sean quizzed him about Tamaki, that he said that basically Brian Tamaki was pretty much, you know, he thought Brian Tamaki was a mobber, and pretty much that was the privilege that all firearm owners had, that privilege could be taken away.
1: Oh.
2: You know, now, I'll be honest, Mr. Seymour, you lost my vote straight away at that one, because I have free speech, I have an opinion, and whether you like Brian Tamaki or not, he's vocal, he says some dumb stuff, but if it doesn't meet the criminal threshold, you got nothing.
1: Yeah.
2: And it's got to be political. It's purely, his one has become purely political. But the guy refusing the drug test, he's not refusing to, you know, to comply or anything like that. So it's a weaponization of a fire, you know. If you're naughty boys, we'll take away your toys.
1: Yeah, yep. Yep.
2: Yeah, as far as I'm concerned, you know, sod off.
1: I think you've got a valid point. This guy with the drug roadside testing tried to come up with alternatives because, as you know, as Hugh Devereux Mac said, the guy just said, I don't know what's on that swab. Can you tell me? No, I can't. Well, I prefer not to put it in my mouth. You can take my bloods. You can take a urine test. I will spit on it. Oh, it won't work like that, obviously. I don't know. And then he still gets hit with the big fine, hit with the demerit points. And then warned that you know, we could see this as you not being a fit and proper person, and they talked about taking his gun. We weren't going to take it this time. But then a couple of days later or a week later, they decided to do that. And that's
2: it's an abuse of power, but they've decided to make him the martyr, you know, sort of like, we're going to use this as a real example to scare the Jesus out of everybody else who's got a got a firearms license and that is a fit and proper person.
1: Mm.

0: And, you know, what, one of the key things, like, you can lose it for, you know, certain people. Well, hell, I could say, damn it, if you kill Leah, because she's always talking about those bloody birds, right? It's not really a threat.
1: People love it.
0: Yeah, but take it out of context, I could be done for it and lose my firearms license. So it's silly. And, good one for you for your theme song, Seeing the Guys Dead. You could have Wagner's Ride of Valkyries.
1: What's happening in the background there, Wayne? Is that something kicking off in your car? Is that me?
0: No, it's just the radio. Somebody on the wrong channel just turned it off.
1: Someone's trying to talk to you. Come in, Big Daddy. Yeah. Come in, Papa.
0: Yeah.
1: Gotcha.
0: I don't want to do any of that.
1: Don't do that. Can't be bothered.
0: Right idea.
1: All right. Well, good call, Wayne. I appreciate it.
0: No worries. Thanks very much.
1: See you, buddy.
0: Bye.
1: You too, bye. Yes, unfortunately, Leah, they don't tell you it takes at least 25 minutes. You're stopped. You're just waiting, says John. Oh, so you have had one of these drug tests. And you look at, what? They don't, so you do the swab and you got it takes 25 minutes. To what? Do they write the whole report up in their car while you're sitting on the side of the road? Then send it off and... But do they send it to the lab and they wait for the courier to bring it back? I mean, that really? 25 minutes? You got to be kidding me. Who's got time to sit around for that? Leah, it's death by 1,000 cuts for firearms owners. You're fighting against an ideology that hates you being armed, says Andy at the port. Do you know, it's really interesting now that I've, you know, learning more about it and talking to the likes of Hugh from Colfo, who I've actually met now personally when I went to that Deerstalkers Association gig about 3 weeks ago down in Wellington. I had a good chat to him. And, I didn't really know too much, I must admit, about, you know, firearms hunters, but not just that. We talked that night about, I heard people talk about competition shooting, pest control shooting, not just hunting, but of course that was covered off as well. It's really interesting. There are so many New Zealanders, Kiwis that have firearms, and you know they're just out there every day doing different things with them. But there is that stigma around it. Would that be the right word? I suppose you said it's a ideology that hates you being armed. It's really, and the ones that do end up with, you know, when there is gun violence, you know, it is usually, it's illegal weapons, it's gangs fighting, it's firearms that have been stolen and used by people that don't have licenses. And maybe that, you know, when you hear those stories, the people that don't know enough about it just genuinely, oh, I hate guns. This is why I hate guns. I hate them. I get it. People, if they don't inform themselves, I think New Zealanders would need to, many have to kind of educate themselves on firstly, how many, you know, why we have weapons or firearms. They don't like to be called weapons. Firearms in the country, who uses them? And then there are those that shouldn't have them and are using them. But that is not the reason to have this, you know, blanket, New Zealand just shouldn't have guns. We don't need guns. We're not America. Right, where was I? Leah, roadside impairment law is one major reason both Mark Mitchell and National have lost my vote, says Terry. Well, yep, I hear you. Sometimes it only just, you know, you don't need a lot of reasons. There could be just, you know, one that's very dear to you and your heart. And if a political party doesn't respect how you feel about it, they're gone bigger. Leah, they have drug driving tests at Silverstream at the busiest part of the day, 4 to 6 p.m. when people are heading home from work. I'm not sure how many people have a cone or a beersy before they drive home these days. A mate on the police force told me they got one person who had smoked weed the day before out of 45

0: tests, which cost, I believe, about $1,200 per test to the taxpayer. I'm happy to be corrected on that, but it seems a waste of time and money, says Dave Lawney. I didn't know the cost. I mean, yeah, I could look it up. Wow. Yep. You know why, though, it's a tough one for me, Dave, because, yeah, it is. That sounds expensive, and they've done 45 of them, and they caught one. But, again, it's that one person that may not just have had a cone. You know, they could be on meth, and they could be pinging and out of their head, and they're the ones that go on and or it's still in their system that still affects them, and they go on to kill a family. You know, I don't know. I still think it's money. Here's the thing. It hasn't been running long enough, and we need to get the data in a year or so. We need to kind of see what, because it's been quite quiet because they're doing it. But we need to know, you know, you might be right. Maybe we're not catching enough people. I don't think it's worth not doing, but could it? Yeah, maybe it can be done better because we don't know the figures. That's one friend of yours who's told you there could be other police that are running these tests or other units that are picking up or more successfully getting people that are under the influence of drugs off the road. Who knows? We don't know because we don't have numbers at this stage. I still think drug driving is important, like drunk driving. Leah, they do the swab. They take it away out of your line of sight to the back of the patrol car, and that's it. Stops here. Don't know what happens with it. I gather. Because that's all the sticks told me. They do the swab. They take it away out of your line of sight to the back of the patrol car. So who knows? Who knows what's going on back there? He didn't say that. That was me. All right, going to grab the break, team. 0800 debate if you want to get... did we already have one break? Well, this is where I always get a bit confused, all right? Leah's getting confused at the end of the day. Okay, we'll grab a break. We're back shortly.
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1: All right, just to round out the show in the last 20 minutes or so, we've got to, let's get political. Why not? Couple of things. First, what should we start with? Election slogans. Where do you sit with election slogans? Do they really work? Do you really need them? Do we need them? Do parties need them? From promises of change to calls for unity, New Zealand political parties have taken very different approaches when it comes to their campaign slogans. Labour unveiled theirs today. This is their slogan for 2026. Better starts now. Better start now. No, it's better starts now. If you took the S off, it would just better start now. Better starts now. No. I don't know. Does it do it for you? So I'm just thinking about it. Better starts now. No, I can't even sell it. I'm a voice person. Better starts now. Means bloody nothing. Better. And also, what's better? I just want things to be better. Previous slogans included in their 2017. Previous slogans included in their 2017 campaign. Let's do this. Let's do this. Do what? Was introduced after Jacinda Ardern became party leader shortly before the election, and it was followed by, let's keep moving. Keep telling us to do a lot of stuff, isn't it? Let's do this and let's keep moving. During Labour's 2020 campaign, and then in 2023, do you remember, in it for you? Oh, they're all terrible. I forgot about them, actually. But they're not they're not the only ones. Every party comes up with something. National's recent slogans have tended to focus on delivery and the country's direction. The party used working for New Zealand in 2014. Delivering for New Zealanders in 2017. And in 2020, strong team. More jobs. Better economy. Oh, we'll have to find what's our campaign slogan, Kelly, for our Spartan A party?
2: Oh yeah, you've caught me out there on a Monday afternoon. Right. I'll come up.
1: Have a quick look.
2: Wait there.
1: Have a quick look. Its 2023 campaign was built around get New Zealand back on track. The party slogan for this year's election. Do you know what National's saying this year? I don't. See, that's they just don't. But anyway, I will tell you. You might know. You might be saying, I know it, Leah. Fixing the basics, building the future. Someone's texting better farts now. Don't know why that's... Well, you know what? It's not any worse than what these are. Fixing the basics, building the future. The Green Party used the time is now, predominantly as the title for their theme of their 2023 election manifesto back in 2017. Back in 2014, when they probably were an actual Green Party, the slogan was "Love New Zealand." Were an actual Green Party, the slogan was "Love New Zealand." See, now that's more the Greens, isn't it? Love New Zealand, which it also reused in 2017, which proves that they were Green then because they didn't throw it out; they recycled it, they reused it. For the 2026 election, though, they've got a newie for all of us. For all of us. Again, what the? Becomes the first parliamentary party to confirm its slogan for the campaign, by the way. Now, New Zealand First, in 2023, before the election, they came in with, let's take back our country. Now, to me, that does sound like, you know, let's take, I'm pondering it. Let's take back our country. It's like, it's a call to arms and to run out into the streets and take back our country. That's so New Zealand First. I forgot they did that one. I would have actually in 2023, I remember Winston Peters, one of his videos, remember he was on the horse and he looked like a cowboy, an old cowboy, bless him. And he said, this is not,

0: my first rodeo. Now that should have been their campaign. Not our first rodeo or rodeo. Who says rodeo? Is he American? A slogan that reflected the party's broader campaign message. Previous slogans included, "Can we fix it? Yes, we can." That was in 2002. That's cheap. That's corny. I don't like that. 2020, they went movie based. Back your Flinty. They went movie based. Back your future. Oh no, that's Back to the Future. Okay, 2020. They said back your future. Now that I'm reading them all out, I don't know. Maybe it's the mood I'm in. I think they're all pants. I just don't like any of them. Tāti Māori used Aotearoa Ho, meaning a new Aotearoa, during its 2023 campaign. Early elections produced slogans that were sometimes more direct and considerably more enthusiastic. Labour campaigned, get this, oh, I actually quite like this. Labour campaigned back in 1949, had enough, change the government. Do you know what? That's the beauty. That's the beauty of back then. They just said it, right? Don't muck about. What do you want? I want to change the government. Had enough? Change the government. Oh, stop moaning. Mine would be stop moaning. Stop moaning and vote. Stop moaning, change the government. So 1949, Labour's was, had enough? Change the government. In 1963, they had, let's get cracking with Labour. And about 400 exclamation points behind it. I was 10, complete with 10 exclamation marks. Let's get Labour, get, oh God, can't even read it right. Let's get cracking with Labour. I'm enjoying this. I think it's, now that I'm reading through all of them, it's hilarious. National has also used slogans including, steady does it, 1963, wise words, steady hands at the tiller, steady does it. 1984 National had, New Zealand, you're winning. And finally, in 2011, actually, I remember this one. Why do I remember this one? This was Nationals, building a brighter future. Yeah, not bad. What do you make of them, team? I mean, does any... I personally, out of all of them, my favourite is Aotearoa Ho. Now, the Spardenay Party, which, of course, is the party that we are starting, Kelly and I, because it's promoting the spa, which I adore, and Chardonnay, which I also like. What's our slogan, Kelly?
1: Yeah, so our one technically is warm water, cold Chardonnay, strong leadership.
0: Oh, yeah.
1: It might be a little bit too wordy, but it's says what we wanted to say. One with soak, swirl, oh gosh, start that again. Soak, swirl, sip, solve.
0: Oh,
1: to
0: yes.
1: To the point, short, sharp, you know?
0: Actually, that could be our strongest one. I like, yeah, I do like those ones where you just go bang, bang, bang. We could make it shorter and maybe take out sip.
1: We can make out swirl. Soak, sip, solve. There you go. Beautiful. Oh, look at that. Look, we're already working out the problems.
0: Isn't it amazing? Right? Threes. Things work in threes. there we go. Take that one. And that was, yeah, I like it.
1: Take that one. There's another one.
0: Nick says,
1: oh, sorry.
0: Bottoms up.
1: Oh, that could mean two things in the spa. Oh, no.
0: Nick's just gone, bottoms up. The Spardenay Party.
1: Love it.
0: Leah, spa Chardonnay now. Yep. Okay, what are we going to say?
1: I like that. Oh, I was going to say, you mentioned back there, I can't remember who you said it was, but there was a party that had Can We Fix It? Yes, We Can, back in 2002. That is Bob the Builder. That is literally taken from Bob the Builder, who was big back then. Can we fix it? Yes, we can. That was like his bloody catchphrase.
0: Oh, yes. They stole from a blimmin' cartoon. Yeah, nice.
1: I mean, Bob the Builder's pretty onto it, but you know.
0: Oh, no.
1: Crazy.
0: Looks like Labrum and Sean have the same slogan as Plunkett sits in his Range Rover every morning saying, better start now, as he turns the ignition in hopes that his range he fires up to make it to work.
1: That is factual.
0: Actually, Damien's kind of added to ours, Kelly. That's not bad.

kind of, what change does it make? Someone goes, oh, that's a catchy one. Leah, the slogan that has the greatest impact on how I vote is Winston Peters, make New Zealand great again. Because we all saw what happened with America when America was made great again. I certainly can't vote for anyone who wants that to happen to New Zealand or anyone who is willing to work with a party that wants it. Okay. What do you think of them? Dave says, Leah, the mainstream media should come up with one. How about fixing the election to fund our future? Yeah, Dave, nice. Look, we'll stay, just quickly, we'll stay on politics. This is, I suppose, serious, but it's a poll. It's a political poll. These were slogans. Now, the opportunity, this is according to the RNZ Reed Research poll. They've got the Opportunity Party crossing the 5% threshold, reaching 5.3%. At that, of course, 5.3%, Opportunity would get six MPs in Parliament. And that would change the whole parliamentary maths. Neither the left nor the right would be able to form a government without Opportunity, and going by the RNZ Reed Research poll. The projected numbers are National 35 plus, NZ First 15 plus, Act 9 is 59 seats. Labour's 39 plus, Greens 12 plus, TP's 4, Te Pāti Māori, 55, then Opportunity 6. So both Christopher Lux and the both of the Chris's, Chris Hipkins, would potentially need Opportunity support to form a government. Although Luxon has ruled them out, remember? He's already come out saying National won't work with them. Mm. The other big story out of this poll is Labour is still the largest party at 32.2%, but it's fallen 1.8 points. National's up slightly at 29.1. You know, there's not a lot in it. And all the polls, they've just been, you know, 2 or 3 points, which is normally, you know, the percentage of error, isn't it? The interesting thing is that that National's problems haven't translated into a big gain for Labour. We have been saying this, haven't we? Labour has actually slipped while National has edged up. So you've got New Zealand First, 11.9%, Greens at 10.2%, ACT 7.7%, Opportunity at 5.3%, Te Pāti Māori only on 3%. So it's the smaller parties that remain very significant to the eventual government formation. And there's a pretty grim mood underneath it as well. Only 30.8% of New Zealand think that New Zealand is heading in the right direction. 30.8. While 51.8 think we're heading in the wrong direction. Well, that saddens me. So both major leaders are also struggling personally. Hipkins is still preferred prime minister. I know, go figure. Well, not really. I can see it. 21.3%. He's down 2.6 points. Luxo is 19.9%. This is in the preferred prime minister stake. Again, very close to each other, but Luxon's net approval is negative 22.9, just 30.3% think he's doing well compared to 53.2 that thinks he's doing poorly. Hipkins has also gone negative for the first time at minus 3.8%. 3.8, sorry. So the really interesting election story here isn't simply Labour's ahead. It's that the major parties are struggling to turn their support into a clear governing majority. And Opportunity, supposedly crossing now the 5% threshold, it gives it a potentially enormous leverage. That scares me so. If this poll is right, the next government will depend on a party that currently is just 5.3% support. Leah, Labour is the biggest party because of the 3% support. Leah, Labour is the biggest party because there are not many options on the left. Yeah. Yep. Well, there's more actually.

0: What have I said? Labor, Green, TPM and OP. Top. They're all left. And then you've only got your three on your right. Leah, Labor's pushing hard whilst lying, says Ingrid. Yeah. Leah, considering Labor will crash to 23% to 24%, it's a wonder their slogan isn't vote Labor, please, please. Leah, how's this one? Hey, here's a slogan for the Greens. The Greens, for everyone, except straight white males, you can off. Yeah, well, I bet you they want to say that. Leah, Spardinay party slogan could be better living, everyone. I was waiting for it.
1: Better living, everyone.
2: Sorry, it's Monday. I'm a bit slow.
0: That's right, babes. Labor's revised slogan, can we fix it? No, it's... yeah, why not? Why not? We've got it there already, haven't we, Kelly? Better living, everyone. Why don't we just use that?
2: We could bring it back. I mean, that's going to touch a generation that nostalgia, with nostalgia and glad rap.
3: News on the platform.
4: In this update, Instagram and TikTok could become off-limits for under-16s. A new online safety bill introduced to Parliament requires a range of social media platforms to block teen accounts, with firms facing fines for non-compliance. The government's coalition partners are invoking the agree-to-disagree clause and will vote against the proposal. ACT leader David Seymour says it isn't a serious solution.
5: When you see they want to fine Meta 10% of their global revenue, that would be $33 billion. That would be awesome. We would have the government back in surplus overnight, but I don't think they're going to pay.
4: A man's in Whangarei Hospital in a serious condition after allegedly breaking into a Mangawhai property and confronting its occupants with a piece of wood. Police were called to Robert Street just before 2 yesterday afternoon to reports of a burglary. They say those in the house disarmed the 26-year-old, then gave him medical assistance. Corrections workers have been hit with an additional 33 charges relating to alleged corruption, on top of 108 already laid. In May, police charged 20 people as a result of Operation Jasper, which spanned almost a year. Jordan Dunn has more.
6: The people include staff from Waikato Spring Hill Prison, Auckland South Prison, Mount Eden Corrections Facility and members of the public. They're accused of smuggling prisoners' phones, drugs and tobacco in exchange for cash. Police say the latest bribery and corruption charges are so serious it's required Attorney General consent to prosecute.
4: Avalanche season is forcing more road closures in the Lower South Island. State Highway 94 reopened between Milford Sound and Te Anau following an overnight snow closure, but is now closed again because of the elevated avalanche risk. NZTA says all-day closures are possible on Wednesday and Thursday because of low snow. Milford Road Alliance manager Kevin Thompson says the risk rises in spring, with typically up to 400 avalanches above and around the road. That's news.
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8: Good morning, New Zealand. It is Tuesday. It is the 18th of June, and I'm on P. Yes, the return of pseudo Ephedrine. Oh, my God, I'm on it. I took it 10 minutes ago, knowing that I had to do the show.
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1: 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Thank God. David Seymour, I shall probably vote ACT. Oh, I would imagine now for the rest of my life. And it'll only be on this one issue, David, that you brought back pseudoephedrine.
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0: I was miles away. Rudy about Liam Lawson. Thank you, Bella, for alerting me. All right, good morning. It's Monday. It's a mumbo-jumbo-mumbo morning here on the platform. We look at ACT's new treaty policy. We look at a lawyer who, believe it or not, is still practising. You will not believe that story. And why do our electoral returning officers have to be steeped in the Treaty of Waitangi? All that and tons more, but right now... All right, a very good Monday morning to you, and it is a good Monday morning. Let's talk sport first. As I predicted, the All Blacks pantsed. 5-1, they pantsed the South Africans. Oh, the depth of the team. We're much better than the All Blacks. No, you weren't. Okay, first half was quite rugged. Pretty rugged up front in the first half, but boy... Good on you, Dave Rennie. I don't know, I feel like the All Blacks of old are back. I feel the sort of pride and confidence in the All Blacks that I used to have before it all went woke. That's just my feeling. Also, massive congratulations, Liam Lawson, P7 at Zandvoort, the Dutch Grand Prix. His teammate crapped out in the first lap. And I'm sorry, this should have given you a spoiler warning there. So Max Verstappen crashes out. He started from 8. Max was ahead of him. He crashes out. He finishes in 7th. 10 points, 10 driver's points for Liam Lawson. Fantastic. And, you know, I have to maybe eat humble pie here, even though league is a barroom fight without the jugs. The Waz go top of the table in the Telstra Premiership, and that is quite an achievement. So well done, the Waz. Well done, Liam Lawson. Well done, the All Blacks. What a weekend of sporting achievement for Kiwis. Absolutely fantastic. New Zealanders, absolutely fantastic. I'll just report, not such a great sporting weekend for me. Couldn't find a fish, literally one touch, I think, at the delta of the Tongariro River. Lake incredibly low, no flow in the rivers. Hinamaya going off, but apparently full of fishermen, so I didn't bother going. Tried fishing some river mouse, just got cold, and still beats working. Well, I have to say that. All right, where do I start this morning? Because there are three or four stories that I think you're going to be vitally interested in. Can I just make a mention too of Paul Henry's clearly on the fly policy on the cancer centre? Paul, you're new to politics, mate. You don't just say stuff. I'm pretty sure that wasn't planned for, and it makes no sense. You've heard of the Maligan Institute. There are plenty of people doing great research into cancer around New Zealand, and you know, no, don't do it like that. I am also going to give a bouquet, though, to Nicola Willis. And my interview last week was, I'd been after her for a while. I specifically wanted to drill down to the no new taxes for working Kiwis claim. And you may remember, I specifically quizzed her on the bed tax and pointed out that 69% of bed stays, hotel and Airbnb stays in New Zealand were New Zealanders, domestic. And how was she going to ensure that working New Zealanders weren't hit by the bed tax? Well, lo and behold, the National Party's put it in the too hard basket. Good job. And now they say no new taxes, no bed tax. Gone. Absolutely gone. Good stuff. And good that we know exactly where we stand on that. And I think they're going to campaign hard on the tax rates of other political parties or the tax plans of other political parties, and they give themselves a very clean blade with which to slash at the opposition during the campaign if literally they've ruled out all new taxes. That was a smart political move, it really was. Oh, someone knows about Stick'em Up Gully. It's near Woodside and Outram on the Tairi Plain. Maybe I'll let you know. Stick Up Gully, is that the area in Thorndon between the bottom of the street and Bowen Street, says Neil. No, it is down south. Sean, Hawke's Bay Magpies still unbeaten after four NPC rounds. Okay, that's sort of grasping, isn't it? And isn't it great, and I should have mentioned this on Friday, I'm pretty sure the Ranfurly Shield is no longer with a Canterbury team. Fantastic. Anyone, as long as it's not Canterbury. It's our year, Sean, up the Waz. I'm going to get blowback on this, I know. Well done, Hawke's Bay. That's from Grant in Hawke's Bay. Sean, Sticking Up Gully, there is also a place named Stick Up Creek, which is in the lower Hollyford Valley, says Tim. And there's Sticking Point, I think, in Littleton, where the carts used to get stuck. This is Sticking Up Gully. Gosh, you're all going, yee-haw, what a sporting weekend it is. It's a nice way to go back to work, isn't it? Thinking someone's achieved something over the weekend. Sean, suffering insomnia, I started to listen to the game in 20 minutes and the TAB were paying $8 for the All Blacks to win by 13 plus. Easy money, says Michelle. I hope you got a piece of that action, Michelle. What about the Black Ferns women's rugby? Well, what about it, Alan? It's women's rugby. I'm not interested. I'm sorry. I'm just not going to buy into that anymore. Do not care. Do not care in the slightest. All right. A lot, we got tons to get into. We're going to take the break a little bit early because there's a story, and I'm inclined to read the whole story to you. It is so amazing. Grab a cup of tea, make sure you're sitting down and you haven't got anything, and don't throw anything at me when I read you this story. All right? Let's take the break.
1: 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On Saturday the 28th of August in Paraparaumu, 2 p.m. at the Paraparaumu Memorial Hall. 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See nzfirst.nz for more information. 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
0: Brenda, I hate you. Brenda's just sent me a text saying, your lines weren't tight. Hubby caught his first Blenheim Brown up Lake Argyle, a copper, healthy 5.5-pound jack. Next time, Sean, it wasn't fishy weather. I can tell you there were no rips, there was nothing. Anyway, are you sitting down? This story I've lifted, and I don't mind because we've already paid for it. This story is by Sam Sherwood, the National Crime Correspondent at RNZ, I think. Probably paid for by the taxpayer. But you're not going to believe the story I'm going to read you, and I couldn't read it I couldn't believe it when I read it. But I'm going to share it with you without too much commentary. It'll be a bit of a long read. Make sure you're sitting down and just be prepared to be scratching your head and maybe screaming out loud. A lawyer has been convicted and granted name suppression following a serious assault on his son that required him to be hospitalised. The lawyer in his 50s appeared in the Timaru District Court on Friday before Judge Campbell Savage, where he was sentenced to supervision after pleading guilty to a charge of assault on a child. The judge said the case, which began back in 2022, had moved at glacial pace. One has led to the inescapable conclusion that you've done just about everything in your powers to frustrate the process, including avoiding the service of summons. It seems that you've used your knowledge of the system to duck and dive attempts to get it set down, and then you've counterpunched with a flurry of meritless pre-trial applications. That is the judge talking about the defendant, who is a lawyer. Court documents that RNZ got hold of detail the offending, which happened in April 2022. And here's the summary of facts. The lawyer and his son were boxing on a concrete area at the rear of their address. The lawyer is a fully grown man and the victim is a small-built, 38-kilogram, 12-year-old child. Both were wearing boxing gloves. The lawyer struck the victim's head, causing him to bleed. The victim said, "Please stop, I am serious." The defendant, the lawyer, then struck the victim in the face, followed by the stomach. This caused the victim to cry. He fell to the ground. The defendant continued to punch the victim on the ground. Eventually, the victim said he could not breathe and the defendant stopped. The victim then jumped the fence to get away. He fled. He fled his father. The victim was taken to hospital, was initially diagnosed with a suspected fractured cheekbone and perforated liver. However, after scans, that was found not to be the case. He sustained extensive bruising to his head and ears and a cut above his eye. He was admitted to hospital for 3 nights for observation and investigation of his injuries. The lawyer declined to comment to the police. At sentencing, the man's lawyer, Sandham, told the court the lawyer appeared before the court as a defendant and a practicing lawyer. He said he was appearing among many of his colleagues and peers, which brought a level of embarrassment and shame. Beating the snot out of your kid and hospitalising doesn't bring you embarrassment and shame. I hope it would. He's not a perfect person, but none of us are, says his lawyer. He knows the mistake that he made and he is remorseful for what occurred. And in my submission, shame for what occurred is an important theme for this sentencing. His lawyer said the offending would stay with him for the rest of his life. The offending was distressing and repugnant, said his lawyer. He is ashamed for what occurred. He can barely face it and barely talk about it, can barely engage with it at all. Sandham said the lawyer was a kind and generous person, as well as an advocate in the criminal jurisdiction. He accepted it was serious offending. Well, the Crown Prosecutor came back. He opposed the lawyer's application for a discharge without conviction and said his affidavit for name suppression did not meet the threshold. Judge Savage, maybe inappropriately named Judge Savage given the sort of sentence, said the matter had passed through the court system at glacial pace with the first hearing in April 22. The lawyer only pleaded guilty during a trial after the victim had given evidence, so he was still maintaining his innocence. Judge Savage said the lawyer's claim he did not see his son's statement until trial was implausible. Oh, so he's a liar. One has led to the inescapable conclusion, you've done just about everything in your power to frustrate the process, including avoiding the service of summons. It seemed, and I've read that, the duck and dive. Judge Savage said it was charitable to say the lawyer's guilty plea came at the 11th hour. He said, it came as the clock was striking 12. He said he had no doubt the lawyer loved his son with all his heart, and in terms of aggregating factors, the judge pointed to the victim's age and the breach of trust. He declined to discharge the lawyer without conviction, but did grant final name. We can never know who this guy is. He did not see the lawyer as at a risk of reoffending. Well, wait, just keep listening, folks. You won't believe this. The lawyer had been practicing for more than a decade. The New Zealand Law Society register does not say whether he holds a practicing certificate. Radio New Zealand asked the New Zealand Law Society how the taxpayer was able to continue practicing. The lawyer was able to continue practicing while the matter was before the court. A spokesperson said the Law Society took any concerns regarding criminal offending by lawyers seriously. Personal conduct by a lawyer may be considered under the Complaints and Disciplinary Framework in the Lawyers and Conveyancing Act 2006 in certain circumstances. However, a lawyer who holds a current practicing certificate and admits to is found guilty of criminal offending is not automatically suspended from practice. This story gets more amazing. Keep listening. The spokesperson said concerns or complaints must be considered by Independent Standards Committee, which may refer matters to the New Zealand Lawyers and Conveyancers Disciplinary Tribunal if the conduct was sufficiently serious. I think assaulting a child is sufficiently serious. And then some more blah, blah, blah. The Ministry of Justice administers the Disciplinary Tribunal. Asked why the register did not have an expiry date for the lawyer's practicing certificate, the spokesperson said the society was unable to comment on individual cases for privacy reasons. Speaking generally, practicing certificates have an expiry date of 30th of June each year. Now, apparently this guy gets legal aid clients. But the other thing was his previous convictions. We understand he has previous convictions for drunk driving, 10 previous convictions, and dishonesty offences. And he is getting taxpayers' money to defend criminals when he is a criminal himself. Now, I don't know anything more about this lawyer from Dunedin. But I know what I expect and what I think we all expect from our justice system. And that is that those who appear or are admitted to the bar and argue cases for people are of, and I'm not going to say good character, I think they have to be exceptionally good character. They can be trusted to honour the system, to use it properly and ethically. This person clearly cannot. And maybe there are cultural reasons for this, but I just do not know why this judge, Judge Savage, gave him permanent name suppression. He's convicted of beating a child. I

I don't care if that will have an impact on his career. It damn well should have an impact on his career. And the guy is obviously not fit to be a lawyer, and that is my personal opinion, strongly held. What do you think? What do you think of a justice system that allows that to happen? Sean, drunk, dishonest and violent, what other vices do we need in a lawyer, says Neil. That's just the sort of lawyer I would want, says someone. A scuzzy lowlife who would do anything to get me off, even though he knows I did it. Wow, wow. Sean, oh, this is back to the, well, look, I just want to sit you to sit with that story. Just amazing. Sean, shooting down the cancer centre idea is very short-sighted on your behalf. What New Zealand currently has is peanuts in the grand scheme of things. We could do far more in the scheme of things. We could do far more in this space. Cheers, Greg. Greg, I'm going to say no. Let's put the money and the resource we've got. And I say the Maligan Institute, largely run on charity, does great work, and I commend their work to you. But let's treat people who've got cancer. Let's try and make a stronger economy to allow people to get better cancer drugs funded by the country. We're a country of 5 million people. Now, it's an easy political hit saying a cancer centre because we all know someone who's died of cancer. My dad died of cancer. We've all got friends who have got cancer or who are dying of cancer. So, oh, yeah, we'll spend $3 billion on a cancer centre, something, blah, blah. It's a feel-good stump speech, pork barrel piece of politicking by Paul Henry, and he should have known better. It is so outside the smart, deliberate policy development of the ACT party that it is, it's ridiculous. And I'm sure he didn't have approval to say it. Get on and talk sense, Paul Henry. I know it's a feel good. I know you're all going to think I'm mean, but it's just a dumb idea at this stage. And it's completely, it's just $3 billion. It's just going around, more politicians going around promising to spend your money for you. Sean, the name suppression is to, no, it's not, John. Bloody frustrating, though. I don't think the name suppression is. The judge said it was because of the consequences he could face to his career. The son knows who he is, and I'm presuming half the people in the legal profession in Dunedin know who it is. But I want the people who might use this arsehole as a lawyer to know who it is. Sean, did the boxing work? Did it toughen the kid up? 38 kgs at 12 sounds a bit wimpy. The lawyer story is absolutely stunning, Sean, and well done in bringing it to our attention. Could you clarify where he's domiciled, however? You mentioned Timaru. It was here in the Timaru District Court, so I presume Timaru. I'd love to tell you his name, but I don't know it. Lawyers only come in two personality types, boring or obnoxious. The latter is most common. Sean, isn't better to have a cancer centre than have a cancer centre than not have a cancer centre? Nope. It's not. Have hospitals that treat

last legs. I'm not actually feeling ill. Okay, more mumbo jumbo, I'm afraid, after the break. All right, you're on the platform. Well, is that story? I've laid it out to you. I could not believe it when I read it. You can find it online. Just Google lawyer beat son assault suppression and savage, the name of the judge, though he's not really savage at all, far from it. I'm happy to take calls on that about how you are feeling right now that I've shared that story with you. 0800 33 2283. Now, you've got to put also this story in context. It doesn't appear there was any cultural claim made by the man, and I think we would all be leaping to conclusions about some cultural thing, but I cannot find any hint of that in any of the coverage I've read. His name suppression also, of course, casts suspicion on every male lawyer in his 50s in Timaru. Small place, Timaru. I suppose they know who he is. What a piece of life.

0: or whatever with a goat, and they'd probably say you're kind to animals. If he was a cop, he would have been fired, says Glenn. This might be a stretch or a long bow to draw, but it sounds to me like another symptom of the decline of our society in general. Can a person engaging a lawyer ask them to disclose previous convictions? They shouldn't have to. A dishonesty conviction should mean you can't be a lawyer anymore. Give Stephen Franks a call, says Neil. I sent the story to Stephen over the weekend. I was going to talk to him later, but I just couldn't believe it. And I couldn't believe it when I read it again. Could you believe it, Bella?
1: No, especially about that he's got previous convictions
0: is just insane.
1: It's bizarre.
0: I'm sure nothing on the Warriors making number one on the ladder. Yes, I did say that, Ron. You've come in late, Ron. I mentioned that. I lay down, I bowed to the altar of the Waz. It's going to be our year, as I believe what you say. Sean, this lawyer confirmed he is in a parallel universe. Sean, I bet if I went a round or two with this low-life lawyer and gave him a hiding, which I would... Would there be name suppression for me? That's right. I'm not a lawyer, so no. Well, Sean, we know one thing. The lawyer isn't white. I'm going to say again, just leave your prejudice at the door. I do not know that. I know there are some cultures in New Zealand where violence is acceptable. But I am not going to leap to that conclusion without more evidence. And the pity is, we don't know who he is, so we'll make that assumption. Thank you, Judge Savage. Well bloody done. On the cancer centres, before we get a cancer centre, we need to sort out the emergency departments. Two relatives in different areas of Auckland waited for hours to get treatment over the weekend. Well, as you may or may not be aware, and Leah did some excellent work on this last week, there is a very nasty viral bug influenza going around that is knocking people out for weeks. I think I had it when I went away to London. I know other people that have had it. And there is a huge strain on our health system. Maybe because no one will get the flu vaccine, the flu shot anymore, because they're all cookers. Maybe. Maybe that might be part of the problem. Oh, gosh, I love this person. Look, just... Oh, well, look, I'll tell you what I'm going to do with them. I'm going to give them a buzz because clearly they know what they're doing. It's the same person every morning. It's the same person, isn't it? That writes the snotty stuff. I think we...
2: Graham speaking.
0: Hello, who's that?
2: Graham.
0: Who? Vlad.
2: Graham.
0: Graham, it's Sean Plunkett calling. I just wanted to have an editorial meeting since yet again you seem to be suggesting how I should run the show.
2: No, I'm not suggesting.
0: Do you have a problem being cheery in the mornings, Graham?
2: No.
0: No, because you always seem to be snitty little texts. It must be a terrible way to start your day angry.
2: No. I hear you.
0: Okay. All right. You go back. Cup of tea and a lie down, mate. Cheers. There we go. That's Graham. We know who it is now. And it's the same number, isn't it? Almost every morning, Graham just comes up and he wants to be angry at the world. I'm sure nothing is unbelievable nowadays when it comes to New Zealand. A dishonoured lawyer is an oxymoron, I'm certain. And the honest lawyer is a great pub in Nelson, says Michelle. Sean, the fact that so many people are jumping to race and DEI conclusions shows how damaging DEI is. What did I think of the haka on Sunday? I thought it was nice that the South Africans didn't boo it or anything. And I thought the haka was the haka. Sean, Timaru, I'm pretty sure, Damien. But Damien, wouldn't it be better if we knew who the lawyer was? No, Neil, nothing about Everton beating Crystal Palace because I don't care. Doesn't something have a code of ethics? No. Sean, name protection may protect his son's privacy for very good reasons with his peers. Men without violent cause, a man without

violence course would be appropriate. Yeah, they didn't even tell them to go to an anti-violence course. I bet you the judge knew the lawyer too. Sure, lawyer sat... Well, no, look, the case was in Timaru, but he could have got it moved to a different jurisdiction. That we do not know. And until we know who the lawyer is, we can't know. So there's a lawyer out there who assaults children, has dishonesty and drunk driving convictions, and might be defending you or your loved one or someone you know on a criminal charge without you being any the wiser. And that cannot stand.

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2: 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On Saturday the 28th of August in Paraparaumu, 2 p.m. at the Paraparaumu Memorial Hall. And on Sunday 29th of August in Lower Hutt, 3 p.m. at the Victory Christian Centre, 445 High Street in Hutt Central. See nzfirst.nz for more information. This is a critical election and New Zealand First will put all New Zealanders first. 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
4: You guys are now trolling me. Sean, did you watch Selby in the China Open snooker final? Stop it. Wow. Now, people from Timaru saying it's been reported down there as a prominent businessman. Yeah, that's what the Timaru newspapers have been reporting. Prominent Timaru businessman. It's a freaking lawyer. Now, Theo says, I bet you he has a green stone on a rope round his neck. I think maybe not. I think this might be white privilege. This might be the old boys' club. Sean, teachers rarely get name suppression. Why should lawyers get that privilege? Yes, that's a very good question. Sean, if it's Timaru, the convictions and one or two other matters means it's a case of his daddy before him was a lawyer too and pressure on the judge by golfing buddies. DEI is way off base, says Damien. And look, I'm happy to entertain all your speculation on this because that is exactly what Judge Not So Savage has created by finally suppressing this guy's name. The public have a right to know. Full stop. Sean, I switched the All Black Haka off as well. Sad, but it just reminds me of the Maorification pile on. Sean, have often wondered how or who decided opposing sports teams should stand with respect facing a haka before commencing the competition. After all, it's only mumbo jumbo, says Gil. All right, look, I want to talk about mumbo jumbo now. We've got Todd Stevenson, ACT MP, and I'd originally, we'd teed him up on Friday to come and talk about that amazing story we told you about with the Financial Markets Authority that we broke, how the FMA, which is in serious trouble, its acting chief executive, Alistair Hercus, who was on the board, a lawyer, first thing he did last week when he took over on Monday was to invite everyone to a hui whakanoa, which is some Maori cleansing spiritual thing. And 100 staff went last Thursday at a huge cost to the taxpayer and did some mumbo-jumbo stuff. We've got Todd Stevenson in to talk about that. He's an ACT MP. But more than that, this weekend, when Paul Henry wasn't busy brain-farting on cancer centres, the ACT Party have introduced a piece of legislation which, if passed, or proposal for a piece of legislation which, if passed, I think could have a significant positive impact on New Zealand. Their policy is designed to protect

core democratic values, property rights, and to stop the activist judges that Chris Bishop was giving a serve a couple of weeks ago. And it's to stop Parliament creating divisive rules and regulations around the Treaty of Waitangi. ACT's going to add three principles to the Constitution Act, affirming these basic values, that Parliament is sovereign, not the courts, not some regulatory body, not the BSA, but Parliament is sovereign, that the rule of law is fundamental, and all New Zealanders are equal before the law. The policy is designed to stop courts taking Māori tikanga, mumbo-jumbo, or custom into effect in decisions. And in announcing the policy, David Seymour said, it's quite clear the courts are trying to do this. So we've got to reassert the right of the people through an elected parliament to be sovereign in New Zealand. Now, I am hoping too, and we might, let's try and get David on tomorrow to talk about this. I am hoping it also does some other things in terms of regulatory and statutory bodies and stops the mumbo-jumbo that's going on, though I will discuss that further with Todd Stevenson. I'm also going to say, if I voted meaningfully, this policy, if they commit to it being a bottom line, this policy would have me voting ACT. It really would. I wouldn't vote on the cancer thing. But here's what Seymour said. We won't unlock New Zealand's potential while the political and judicial classes experiment on our basic rights. Man, this is strong stuff. But God, we all thought you were going to do it. We thought National and New Zealand First and ACT were going to do this over the last 2.5 years. And I want you to make it a bottom line so that National can't wriggle out of it again. There we go. Sean, 100% white privilege and the owner of the firm, hence businessman. That's John. John, I'm presuming you're from Timaru. I'm presuming you do know who it is. God, I'm almost inclined to say ring in and tell me. And let's see how the courts go in locking me up for that. Sean, have you seen the results of the Saskatchewan Seal Clubbing Champion? Mike, okay, I know you are all just having a go at me now. Look, I haven't had a call all morning. 0800 33 22 83. And I'm wondering, actually, if there isn't a fair bout of absenteeism in workplaces around the country this morning. Big week. Well, everyone up early on Saturday to watch the rugby, right? And I didn't. I couldn't find a TV set that would work. Then maybe staying up late last night to watch Liam Lawson. There might be a few blokes who have got Monday-itis this morning. I'm amazing. And maybe that's why you're not ringing me in. Maybe you're still tucked up in your beds. Sean, name suppression is often more about any victims, not a guilty person. Nope, this wasn't the reason the judge gave. He said it was because it could affect him and he'd already suffered enough. Bullshit. Completely agree with ACT's constitutional reform bill. Chris Luxon will be against those, as are some of the tenants of the Treaty Principles Bill, which Luxon said he didn't agree with anything at all. Well, I'm going to the press conference today, and what do you think I'm going to stick on Chris Luxon? I'm going to stick this bill on him. And you know what? They're listening, National. No new taxes means no new taxes, including a bed tax. Now, I imagine, too, we're going to see... What you're going to see in the next few days is local bodies from places like Queenstown whinging and whining that they can't build infrastructure. I'll tell you what, you can impose levies, you can impose little regional taxes and charges, you can up the charge of your parking, you can have all sorts of charges on businesses if you're Queenstown Council. Knock yourself out. Or otherwise, say, oh, maybe we shouldn't grow so fast. Maybe we shouldn't be so greedy. Sean, could you remind Todd, David, that this is one of the big reasons why we voted for them at the last election, says Niz.

0: God, and now I'm in trouble with the feminazis. So women don't watch rugby in Formula One. Yes, of course you do. Oh. The 1980s called Sean. They want your misogyny back. Sean, good morning.
1: Good morning, Sean. I heard that there was a dance championship in the Falkland Islands, so but make sure you don't forget that. Yeah, just getting on to the subject of the morning, I just came out of a meeting, just caught up with it. I'm disgusted and shocked with many New Zealanders. I really respect what ACT's doing. I'd like to also suggest that we have a bottom line regarding name suppression, that it is not allowed except in cases of sexual violence or where the victim can elect to override the judge and say that's it. Say the victim can make that decision, not the judge, not the lawyer. I know that the lawyers and the law society get very precious. They claim that we're entering constitutional crisis or we're becoming Nazis. We dare to infringe on their sacred cow profession, but have the victim decide that. I don't suppose that the Minister of Justice, the Associate Minister, would come on the show. You can reach out, but I'd love to have Paul Goldsmith or one of the Associate Ministers comment.
0: Well, look, I'm encouraged by, Sean, is that the speech that, remember I had Chris Bishop on last week, because I was so impressed by a speech he made to the Law Association, where he basically was saying, delivering the same message that this policy from ACT does. So I think we are starting to build on the centre-right of politics a consensus that there needs to be a concerted effort to stop the mumbo-jumbo.
1: I agree, but it feels to me, or it seems to me, that the minor coalition partners are the one putting forward legislation, having the courage, and the senior coalition partner talks. But like I said, it's a terrible outcome. I'd like to have the victim make that decision, and I'm very
0: well.
1: I'm
0: the
1: very
0: victim was happy to stand up. And imagine this: your dad beats not about it. You go and you stand and you say what he did to you, and he's pleading not guilty. And then finally, when he realizes he's on a hiding to nothing, excuse the term, he cops a guilty plea. He just sounds like scum. Sorry.
1: He does. I'd love to have that individual from Tiburu Regan, but I wouldn't want you to get into trouble. But yeah. I'd love to see what, I mean, yeah.
0: You know, anyway, this one, I sit here and say, God, give me his name, I'll publish it and send me to jail. You know?
1: And I'll donate to the fund. But anyway, I better go for the news is coming up. But right. It's a shocking way to start Monday morning.
0: Yeah,
1: but thank you for bringing up the subject.
0: Yes. Yeah, such a story. And

0: Morning, it's cracking along. All right.
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2: German pornography. I was introduced to it. Now, listen, this is actually quite important. I was a young boy and I went to... It was sort of an A&P show, except it wasn't. In the late 1960s, I was an intermediate school child in Whanganui. In those days, they used to have industrial fairs, but they used to have something also called the Wellington Show. And it was either industrial fair or the Wellington Show, but my parents decided that, and it would have been school holidays, and it would have been during winter, they would take us down from Whanganui to Wellington for the day. So off we travelled, and it was wet and it was cold, quite a bleak day in actual fact, and it was quite fun driving down around, is it Kapiti area, sort of Waikanae, all around that area, and the sea gets very close to the road. When it's stormy, the waves can come right across the main highway. So we went through that. It was stormy. And here we are, this little A30, Austin 30 car getting sort of buffeted around by the winds and the waves landing. It was quite exciting rather than scary for a small child. Anyhow, we park and we walk. I remember walking too long, but there you went, the Wellington Show. I had to wear our raincoats. My parents had their brollies, which they never seemed to share with us children for some reason. There you go. here we are, talking about grievances 60-odd years later. Anyhow, finally we got into Wellington Show. And so I managed to convince my parents that rather than go with them and my two younger sisters to a whole series of what seemed very female-influenced exhibits, I should bugger off and meet them at a particular or a prearranged point in, say, half an hour, where we could have morning tea. And I strayed into the German embassy. Now, they had, believe it or not, set themselves up with an exhibition site. You know, come to Germany. We're not like that anymore. You know, that sort of place. And so they did a show, which was packed. And I was going, God, this place is packed. It's a sort of travelogue of Germany. You know, and it was mostly packed with men. In fact, almost exactly with men. And it was a travelogue of Germany. I was going, God, there are a lot of people in here. And it was literally shoulder-to-shoulder stuff. And watching, you know, on a screen, this travelogue of Germany. Here we are going down the Rhine, you know. Oops, you know. Don't mention the war. And then, you know, there was nice sort of bomb buildings. Oh, and that was East Germany, of course. So there was, it was West Germany. So they're trying to say, it's East Germany, they haven't done anything. That's because they're run by the communists. Look at us, West Germans. We've rebuilt Berlin, all that sort of stuff. And then there were pictures of Obergomerau or whatever it is, the religious festival that they have. And then there was, you know, Wagner, but not too much because obviously he was associated with the Nazis. And then they had a whole series of Brunhildes with sort of plaited hair. Oh my God, now I think about it. Honestly, even then, Rebecca Ketterich in the SIS would be going mad. But there I was playing in New Zealand in the 1960s. No wonder we're like we are. And then there was, and the nightlife of Berlin is still as wonderful as ever. Wufter, naked woman strapped to a variety of particular apparatus on a wall getting whipped by other naked women. Yeah. Now, this is 1969. Now I realise why there are so many men in the room. They were waiting for this moment. It must have spread. And it didn't just sort of have quick flash. It lingered and then it did close-ups of said woman. Okay. I learned more about female anatomy, in that 5 minutes, because that's what it seemed like, 5 minutes, than I've ever learned subsequent or prior to. And that's when I discovered the Germans are kinky. So they might run a brilliant, brilliant economy, but they are a kinky lot, Josh. Kinky. Mind you, there are a whole series of voyeuristic New Zealand males who, and I have to say, this one young boy from Whanganui with his eyes very wide, Josh.
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4: In this update, Instagram and TikTok could become off-limits for under-16s. A new online safety bill introduced to Parliament requires a range of social media platforms to block teen accounts, with firms facing fines for non-compliance. The government's coalition partners are invoking the agree-to-disagree clause and will vote against the proposal. ACT leader David Seymour says it isn't a serious solution.
5: When you see they want to fine Meta 10% of their global revenue, that would be $33 billion. That would be awesome. We would have the government back in surplus overnight, but I don't think they're going to pay.
4: A man's in Whangarei Hospital in a serious condition after allegedly breaking into a Mangawhai property and confronting its occupants with a piece of wood. Police were called to Robert Street just before 2 yesterday afternoon to reports of a burglary. They say those in the house disarmed the 26-year-old, then gave him medical assistance. Corrections workers have been hit with an additional 33 charges relating to alleged corruption, on top of 108 already laid. In May, police charged 20 people as a result of Operation Jasper, which spanned almost a year. Jordan Dunn has more.
6: The people include staff from Waikato Spring Hill Prison, Auckland South Prison, Mount Eden Corrections Facility, and members of the public. They're accused of smuggling prisoners' phones, drugs, and tobacco in exchange for cash. Police say the latest bribery and corruption charges are so serious it's required Attorney General consent to prosecute.
4: Avalanche season is forcing more road closures in the Lower South Island. State Highway 94 reopened between Milford Sound and Te Anau following an overnight snow closure, but is now closed again because of the elevated avalanche risk. NZTA says all-day closures are possible on Wednesday and Thursday because of low snow. Milford Road Alliance manager Kevin Thompson says the risk rises in spring, with typically up to 400 avalanches above and around the road. That's news.
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7: 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Donald Trump has just finished speaking in the White House, and he has announced the liberation of the United States from the oppressive trading practices, tariffs, and currency speculations and mismanagement of other countries that have seen his country become, he says, the whipping boy and the easy mark of trading practices of other countries all throughout the globe.
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8: All right, as I said earlier, I'm thinking about renaming the show at the start of the week, Mumbo Jumbo Mondays. On Friday, I revealed to you the story of the amazing actions of the interim chief executive of the Financial Markets Authority. He's a former board member and lawyer, Alistair Hercus. And the first thing he did was to call his staff to a hui whakanoa, staff of an organisation that appears to be in reputational freefall, with two independent inquiries into its culture and issues underway. And for some reason, 100 staff spent an hour reconnecting with the Matarauke or something. And specifically, this guy said the meeting isn't to discuss all the problems we've got, it's to restore our mana and heal through tikanga. It was mumbo jumbo. Now, originally my next guest, I thought, let's get you on to talk about this. But in the meantime, we have news, and we're talking to Muriel Newman about this later, that the Electoral Commission is requiring electoral returning officers to be conversant and to steep themselves in the tikanga of the Treaty of Waitangi if they want to work as returning officers at the 2026 election. And our guest party has introduced a law that I was just saying, I think, is one of the most important initiatives announced in the run-up to the election. Todd Stevenson, ACT MP, joins us now. Sorry, Todd, this story's got away on us a bit, hasn't it?
9: Well, there's been a lot happening, Sean, but thank you for having me on Mumbo Jumbo Monday.
8: Firstly, let's deal with the Financial Markets Authority thing. I sent you that. Could you believe that?
9: No, I literally had to read the email three or four times, Sean. I couldn't, for a start, I just like couldn't understand what it was talking about. I actually didn't understand who it was from, only because you'd put in the header it was the Financial Markets Authority.
8: It was their acting chief executive, Alistair Hercus.
9: Yeah, but look, here's the key thing here, Sean. The Financial Markets Authority is an extremely important institution, right? It's actually dealing with ensuring the integrity of the financial services sector. So, you know, KiwiSaver funds, financial services advice, etc., right? So that's actually its core function. If I had been that acting CEO, what he should have been calling in the team to do is to reinforce the critical role that they play in New Zealand's financial services sector and say, here is our key mission, here's what we need to focus on, despite, and you're right, Sean, they've got a lot of, you know, their chair, they had to replace their chair, obviously their CEO has been suspended. But what you do in that circumstance is you say to the team, look, yep, all these things are going on, they will go their course. I need you to be focusing on ensuring the integrity of our financial services sector and delivering what our Act says.
8: But the problem is, because of interpretation by courts and bureaucrats, every organisation, government organisation in this country, every statutory body is charged with upholding and enforcing the principles of the Treaty of Waitangi. And it is overriding the basic functions of these organisations to this ridiculous level, right?
9: Yep, absolutely. And that's why I think you're referring yesterday to our announcement around One Law for All, One Future Together policy, which again is going to do a few things. One of them is, yes, if you're going to ever talk about the principles of the treaty, then government has to clearly define exactly what you're talking about. Secondly, you know, rule of law, so basically, or parliamentary supremacy, so making sure that we're very clear that Parliament is supreme, it decides these things, not the courts. And, you know, property rights, introducing that into the Bill of Rights. So that was a big announcement yesterday, along with what we've already said in relation to the public services. We remove some aspects of the Public Service Act and the Crown Entities Act to say, look, actually these institutions need to be delivering public services for everyone, not just some people.
8: Todd, it seems to me, given how deep the mumbo jumbo has seeped, that there actually needs to be a more proactive move on this. You need to go, the government needs to instruct statutory bodies that are not directly associated with land settlements, other things. It needs to remove the treaty provisions from their instructions and their policies.
9: Yeah.
8: I'm sorry, you've got to cut the cancer out.
9: Yeah, well, I think, again, alongside, again, you know, ACT wants to obviously reduce the number of government departments and the number of ministers and have that direct minister to CEO relationship. Look, I totally agree. This all needs to totally be rethought, Sean. I've made the point numerous times. We actually have a specific government department that looks after Māori Crown relations. That's the organisation that should look after that. We need to get all of these other entities. I mean, I'm pretty shocked that the email came from the FMA. Like, I literally was like, well, this is the financial, you know, a regulator in the financial services. What are they doing here? So I I totally agree with you. We've put forward ideas, you know, over a number of policies how we're going to get this sorted out, Sean. But, you know, our key driver and act is the public service.
8: Will you make it a bottom line? You were meant to sort this out in the last 2.5 years.
9: Look, I mean, that's for David to decide and when we go into negotiations what we're going to do. But I think, Sean, let's be pretty clear. ACT has been pretty strong on all of these things. So you will see, you know, I'm pretty confident we'll get reform in this area over the line. But, yeah, look, it has got out of hand.
8: Okay. Do you think that temporary returning officers and electoral workers should have to, imbue themselves? And I don't know, have you read this? Do you know what it's saying? They're being told to learn to treaty, right? Applicants for jobs helping run the 2026 election are being asked to agree, they have to agree to grow your knowledge of te treaty or waitangi in the workplace. Raising questions over how the Electoral Commission balances its Māori strategy with its statutory duty. I mean, what the hell's going on?
9: Well, this all comes back to the Crown Entities Act and the Public Service Act. And as I said, we've got to get rid of those sections in there because they have additional obligations as an employer to basically understand and promote, ideas around culture in the workplace. And that's one of the things we've said that's got
8: who
9: to
8: introduced
9: go.
8: So those? What government introduced those provisions?
9: Look, I'd have to look that up, but they have to go. We just want the public service operating on the same principles as every other business and organisation.
8: I'd like them to go. I'd like you to commit to getting rid of them in the first 100 days of any government you're part of.
9: Well, I will take that request to David and we will certainly discuss it. About that?
8: In the meantime, what is your message to the Financial Markets Authority? And what is your message to anyone in a government department or statutory body who has been pressured to take part in this sort of mumbo-jumbo?
9: Well, one, you don't have to. You should be clear about that. I've asked the Public Services Commissioner, I've asked individual agencies about that. If they're being asked to do something that they, you know, that it has a cultural or spiritual context to it, they are totally within their rights to refuse. I'd say the same thing to the Financial Markets Authority and to the Electoral Commission, to be honest, Sean, which is just go back to basics. Like, go back to what is your mission? In the case of the Financial Markets Authority, it's to, you know, ensure we have a financial services sector that people can trust and rely on and, you know, is running well. In the case of the Electoral Commission, it's a free and fair election. You know, making sure people are enrolled and people can cast their vote on election day, and that's done in a way there's no interference, and they, you know, can deliver the count. Just get back to basics.
8: All right. Look, one other thing too. The cancer centre idea, had you discussed that as caucus? Mm.
9: Absolutely. Look, I've probably talked to you about the state of our medicines access in New Zealand a number of times on this show. Look, comprehensive cancer centre idea we've certainly discussed and we've put in place a plan that we think can actually deliver
8: it. Do you have anything like a business rationale for it? How much is it going to cost again?
9: Around $2 billion.
8: Okay, and who came up with that figure?
9: A lot of work has actually been done in Christchurch. So the Christchurch Cancer Foundation, in fact, have an entire kind of proposition and business case. So we've looked at some of their modelling, what it kind of costs in other jurisdictions overseas. So we're very confident, pretty confident in our numbers there, Sean.
8: Where are you going to get the money from?
9: As we've said, we're already going to be spending a huge amount on cancer in the next decade, something like $50 billion. And so it's a combination of money that government would already be spending, but very importantly, going out actually to the non-government sector, philanthropists, not-for-profits, etc., and saying, let's build these together. We've got a tax deduction.
8: So you won't need new taxes for it?
9: Donation. New taxes. I see Nationals adopted our policy, but that was our policy a number of weeks ago, new taxes.
8: Yeah, mind you, that's going to hurt the area you're from, and the Queenstown will be screaming about the bed tax.
9: Oh, no, look, I've already been in touch with them a number of weeks ago. I mean, we've delivered something in government for Queenstown, which was the Growth Initiatives Fund, which councils can access immediately. They can make application to, right? So that's money that was delivered in this year's budget. And then we actually delivered our bed nights policy a few weeks ago, Sean, where we're not going to raise a new tax, but what we are going to do is give a proportion of money based on the number of accommodation nights or bed nights a particular region delivers, because we already have all of that data. Yeah. So, you know, I'm very comfortable. ACT has actually put in place some of the answers to what councils have been asking for.
10: Yeah.
8: All right. Well, look, I will talk to you again the next time some mumbo jumbo comes up, probably tomorrow.
9: Excellent. I'll be standing by.
8: Thank you. Todd Stevenson, ACT MP. Yeah, the Public Service Act. They actually nationally amended it earlier this year and they didn't bother getting rid of that rubbish. Remarkable. Remarkable. Have we got the mumbo jumbo song on hand? Let's just play it for old time's sake.

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1: 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Authorised by H. Howard, 91 McKenna Road, Fielding.
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1: Oh, and we got a call. We got a call from, I think, the, is it like crockery capital of New Zealand, Temuka? Brent, how are you?
2: Sweet as there, Matarasaur. How are you?
1: I'm good, mate. I'm very well good. We're good.
2: Can I just talk bluntly with you, if that's all right with you there, Sean?
1: Yeah, well. just watch the P's and, well, watch the P's and Q's for the reason. Kids could be listening, yes. Brent.
2: Yes, I know. I get that. Yep, thank you. Right, with respect, I'm a half-caste, half Māori, half non-Māori.
1: You're New Zealander. And you're a Kiwi, though. You're a New Zealand citizen.
2: No. Hey, stop jumping in, mate. I'm saying my piece, would you? Just let me. Anyway, I'm half-caste. I was known as a half-caste when I was a little kid in the 70s, and it still exists. My parents, they were, well, my mother and her grandmothers, my aunties and all, they're buried in a urupā in Waikanae, and throughout all this, all what I'm trying to say, you have to kind of slacken up a wee bit on the mumbo-jumbo bullshit, because mumbo-jumbo is not a Kiwi word. It's bloody hell. It's an offensive word where you try to get away with it being non-defensive. Mumbo-jumbo, you wear. There's Māori out there, Sean, that would have no hesitation if they got together and thought about things and said, let's get this Sean. Who the hell does this Sean think he is? And his mates. Oh, I know they're really minimal, but they're out there. And all I ask of you, Sean, is, and I don't really give a damn for you. Anyway, but the point is, the mumbo-jumbo crap is just offensive, wide-out offensive, and it's not fair to us true blue half-caste New Zealanders. And that's all I have to say, Sean. Thank you.
1: Were you threatening me, Brent, or not?
2: Oh, no way.
1: Oh, good on you, man. Okay.
2: See, that's what happens when you say things like that, because you misconstrue what I'm actually saying from my heart, and you just turn the whole thing around by putting it back on you, saying, are you threatening me, Brent? Now, that defeats the whole purpose of my call, and it sucks, Sean, and so does the words mumbo-jumbo. Hooroo, have a happy day.
1: All right, mate, cheers. There's Brent. Brent had his say. That's good. We're tolerant. And good on you. I did think you were slightly threatening me, but I think it's okay. You have a nice day. A half-caste, that's a very old word. As I said, you're a New Zealander. I don't care what caste you are. Shauna, you're going to apologise to Paul Henry saying it was stupid. I do think it is stupid. They have discussed this. I don't know that was that convincing. I still think the cancer centre is a stupid idea, so I'm not going to apologise. And I don't know why they would announce the cancer centre ahead of their constitutional reform. I'd say you'd give the constitutional reform as much runway as you could, because it's a damn good policy, unlike the cancer centre. But everyone who knows anyone with cancer goes, oh, what a lovely idea, the cancer centre. Well, I'm not sure. I'm not sure really that it is. I'm deeply concerned if the Electoral Commission actively recruits those with a particular political perspective. How can we guarantee that returning officers will ensure that all ballots are treated the same? That's Tony from Tasman. Paul, good morning.
3: Hello, Sean. Yeah, that last caller. First of all, Sean, I'm a half-caste too, mate. I'm my father's full Samoan.
1: Yeah.
3: And I think that guy's way off the mark, mate. He's basically against free speech. There's nothing wrong with saying mumbo-jumbo. There are a lot of things out there that are a load of mumbo-jumbo, mate. You just carry on what you're doing. I don't take offence to it. And if anyone does, then they're obviously doing like free speech, mate.
1: Good on you, Paul. Thanks for the support. Bloody good to hear from you. Cheers.
3: All right, mate.
1: Sean, true blue half-caste, that's an oxymoron. Brent, the foolish man. Oh, look, come on. Brent wanted to have a say and we gave him a say. That's what we're about. I'm cool with that.

0: Sean, if lawyers are scared of being named for having a conviction, then perhaps they need to decide not to offend. Simple. This guy sounds like such an asshole, this lawyer in Timaru. Hey, great. Why give him name suppression? His kid already has stood up in court. Sean, just had a squiz in case I need a lawyer in Timaru. This guy, the one that used to be a freezing working... there's one that used to be a freezing worker, lambing shepherd, tractor driver, factory worker, barman, business owner, and real estate agent before becoming a lawyer. Oh, that's interesting that there's someone like that practicing law in Dunedin. Sean, my son and daughter are a 64th Maori. Can someone please tell me how that cast equals? Sean, he wasn't threatening you. He was just saying there are some radical racist activists that would do more than that. Oh, okay. Ian, good morning.
1: Yeah, good morning, Sean. With this number, Jumbo, it's an interesting title. I don't really care about that. But what's happened in this country over the years, and quite a few, I had a big discussion about a year ago with a radical young Maori lady.
0: Mm-hmm.
1: And she said she couldn't wait till all us old white people died off, because she lost her. The history they're being taught today in the schools is totally foreign to the history of what happened in this country. And it bugs me, because I have 8 children to 2 wives, 1 deceased, and they're all part Maori. I'm not. Why should they get special privilege over me? It gets back to what... David Seymour and they are talking about. It's one person, one vote. We ought to get the courts out of it. They've had plenty of recompense for some land that was taken that shouldn't have been.
0: Well, they haven't really, Ian. They haven't. It's been crappy. They've settled for about 4 cents in the dollar, mate.
1: Yeah, but it's like coming back. Like, I bought a house that I'm in now, 96, it was rough-ish, and... for $17,000 for the whole property. It's now valued at well over $200,000.
0: Yeah.
1: The previous owner going to come back and say, that was rubbish. 96, not that long ago.
0: Okay. You know what I'm getting at? I don't think it's apples and apples, Ian. Ian, look, there are people who I think we might see mumbo-jumbo as their comfortable world gets threatened, people get more and more extreme. I'm going to share some stuff from Mohan Dutta, the Nutter, at Massey University tomorrow that will just blow your socks off. But, yeah, I agree. But look, I don't mind someone like Brent the Half-Caste calling in, and I'm happy to listen to him, and he's allowed to have his view.
1: I didn't mind that either, but my point is that last year we know of at least 700 million the government gave for Maori initiatives. Well, we're short of money. How can we afford that?
0: Yeah, well, it's less than $2 billion or $3 billion for a cancer centre, Ian. Sean, I'd rather the $3 billion went on a cancer centre than towards funding Mirai's snapper. Okay, Sean, what happens if someone rings in and blurts out the name of the lawyer live on air? That would be incredibly unfortunate, wouldn't it? Sean, the problem with ninjas mumbo jumbo is offensive, but threatening to harm you on air is fine. Sean, you just need to look at the respect you showed to Lara from Tolaga Bay to know you were respectful of their beliefs, but not relevant in every day. Well, I'm respectful of Roman Catholics' beliefs and Buddhist belief, not so much Mormons and Scientologists. I've got to be honest. I don't know. That's a bridge too far. Sean, what's exactly wrong with a lot of Maori if they don't like what you say? They turn to violence and threatening behaviour. Not as a rule, Dave. Okay, I want to move on to our next, and Liz, it's just a mumbo-jumbo Monday. The story I talked to, this is from The Centrist, who of course join us every couple of weeks to tell us what they're up to. Applicants for jobs helping to run the 2026 election are being asked to agree to grow their knowledge of Te Tiriti o Waitangi in the workplace, which does raise questions of how the Electoral Commission balances its Māori strategy with its statutory duty to remain politically impartial. Well, one person who thinks this is mumbo-jumbo and an outrage is the New Zealand Centre for Political Research. Its head is Muriel Newman, former ACT MP. She joins us now. Muriel, how are you? Lovely to have you on.
2: Thank you, Sean. It's lovely to be here.
0: Well, look, I did a story about the Financial Markets Authority doing mumbo-jumbo last week, and then I read this over the weekend. What relevance can the Treaty of Waitangi in the Workplace have to a temporary or part-time returning officer or electoral worker?
2: Well, look, it's quite a mystery, to be honest, and I think it's also a scandal, because the whole thing about the Electoral Commission is that it's meant to be impartial, you know, and neutral politically, and yet on their website even they state that, you know, they want to uphold the Te Tiriti o Waitangi, they want to push the Maori world view. In other words, they state very openly that they've agreed to this political agenda. And I read that and I thought, well, how the heck can an organisation that needs to be absolutely, you know, independent and devoid of any political implications at all, how on earth can it do its job properly when on one hand it says we're independent and on the other hand it says that we're immersed in all this treaty stuff?
0: Muriel,
2: so, you know,
0: where,
2: me by surprise.
0: In terms of priority, when you look on their website, I would have thought the main thing is our primary duty is to ensure the fair, open and democratic running of elections in New Zealand, right?
2: Yep.
0: Is that what it says? Is that above the mumbo-jumbo stuff, above the treaty stuff or not?
2: Yeah, that's its primary goal. And
0: good.
2: It's when you look on the website under, you know, who are we, and then you go down to where it's got the chief Maori advisor, and what it says there, and I'll just read it out because this was a revelation to me. The chief Maori advisor leads a team which helps embed a Maori worldview throughout the commission to honour our commitment to Te Tiriti o Waitangi. Honi's team are committed to prioritising engagement and partnership with tangata whenua and to build trust that influences positive long-term participation in Aotearoa's democracy. So how do you reconcile that with their statement that they're independent and, you know, for all Kiwis?
0: Who made that their job? Where do they get... What possesses them to make the decision to do that? Who has told them to do that?
2: Okay, well, first of all, their statute requires them to be independent, and that's through the Electoral Act and also through the Crown Entities Act, and they are listed as an independent Crown entity. But the government of the day has got a mechanism that they can use under the Crown Entities Act to ensure that organisations that are so-called independent can still align with government policy. So in 2019, the Finance Minister, Grant Robertson, sent them what they call an enduring letter of expectations. And that outlined the whole Maori policy, the whole he pua pua thing that Labor was about to put in. And so it asked them to, you know, honour the treaty, get involved in strengthening the relationship between Maori and the Crown, the partnership and all the rest of it. And so they did that in 2019. Now, this is the key. In 2024, the Finance Minister, Nicola Willis, sent them a new enduring letter of expectation. And her one was all about saving money and, you know, trying to get the best value for the buck for the taxpayers of New Zealand and staying politically neutral. So it had a whole bunch of stuff. And what those enduring letters are meant to do is they're meant to then negate anything that's not mentioned in the new letter is then meant to be expelled. You know, they meant to go through and say, right, well, we don't have to do this, that and the other. But what the Electoral Commission did, it kept all of Labor's stuff on Maori issues and just carried on. And so it's quite extraordinary, really. So the government of the day, the coalition, tried to change it.
0: What date was the Willis enduring letter?
2: 2024.
0: Okay.
2: I've written about this on my website, and I've got links to all these letters, so it's quite revealing, actually reading them and seeing for yourself.
0: Well, I think we need to get the Electoral Commissioner on, Mr. Lekene. I think we need to get him on to answer why he's ignoring one letter, the most recent letter, and bowling ahead with the ridiculous previous one.
2: Well, look, I think there's a couple of issues here. First of all, they're hiring 28,000 New Zealanders to help run the election. So that's a huge task that they've got on their hands. And from what I can understand, the requirement for the Tiriti education and, you know, the Maori worldview and all this sort of thing probably is more aligned with the higher level jobs, if you know what I mean, the organisational jobs, rather than, say, the person who turns up on the day to sit at the table and give you your voting forms. So there's a little bit, it's not that easy to figure out which is which, if you know what I mean. But the reality is,
0: well, those senior people can then brainwash the junior people, though, eh?
2: Exactly, and that's the trouble. And that's essentially what you're asked when you apply for a job. You're asked, you know, we want to brainwash you on the treaty. Are you happy with that? And if you don't like it, you say no. And look, there's been quite a lot of feedback from my article, and I'll say that there is enough feedback for it to be a real issue around New Zealand, where people are saying, I applied and then I said no when I heard all that stuff.
0: I don't know if you saw our story last week on the Financial Markets Authority and their hui whakanoa.
2: No, I didn't.
0: I'll send that to you. Look, the other thing is, interestingly enough, over the weekend, the ACT Party says, in relatively broad terms, it's got a policy designed to protect democratic values and property rights, rein in activist judges, and stop Parliament creating divisive Treaty of Waitangi clauses. I mean, it sounds nice. It sounds a little airy-fairy. I feel like we need a government that, and all governments are going to be coalition, that collectively commits to going through and getting rid of this bullshit, Muriel.
2: Yeah. I totally agree with you. And in my view now, I think the answer is that all of this race-based stuff has to be defunded. I think that would be the first job of the first budget of a coalition government if it gets back in.
0: But it's very hard to do, Muriel, because it isn't specific. It is now seeped into, you know, the Financial Markets Authority says it has obligations under the treaty. The Electoral Commission does. That's not funding. That's culture. That's embedded into the culture of bureaucracy and regulation, from the Dental Association to the Medical Council to everywhere.
2: It takes
0: more than a policy from ACT or a little bit of this or a little bit of amendment there. It requires a government to stand up and say, playtime is over. We're not doing this shit anymore.
2: I totally agree with you. And I'd like to see National come out and commit to this as well, because we damn well elected them thinking that they would get rid of all this stuff, because it seeped in without any public agreement, right? You've got to remember that this came in over that 2020 to 2023 Labor government, and they put it onto us. We were given no notice. We couldn't not vote for them because of it. They just imposed it. And now we're living with the consequences, and it's got deeper and worse under this government, because they thought they could fix it by just asking the public service to do the right thing. Well, hello. Now we've all learnt something about the public service, haven't we?
0: Yeah, we have. Muriel, look, thank you for coming on, but I just get the horrible feeling that this is...

0: you know, we'll be talking about another government department, another obscure, you know, the real estate authority. It is everywhere. Everywhere.
1: Yep.
0: Yeah.
1: Absolutely. And one thought I'd had too, Sean, is that, you know, you pass an edict which takes out any reference to Te Tiriti. Te Tiriti, this is the thing that people don't understand. The treaty is the thing where Māori ceded sovereignty and we all got property rights and all the rest of it. We know all about that. Te Tiriti is an activist version which makes the government be partners with Māori. And so it introduces co-governance. So every time you see Te Tiriti written, it's actually code for co-governance. And so the very thing we want to get rid of, they're embedding everywhere. And so if I was the government, I would get rid of anything that's got that in it except the treaty settlement. And then we'll go back to the basics. We all agreed that the treaty settlements have got to go ahead, even if we've got large concerns over that. And everything else should be devoid of it.
0: Here, here. I thank you very much indeed for your time this morning, Muriel. Muriel Newman from the New Zealand Centre for Political Research. She, of course, is a former ACT MP as well. Just telling it like it is. I don't think maybe that ACT policy over the weekend goes hard enough. We will try and get David Seymour. Can we please also try tomorrow to get Carl Lekene? He is the Electoral Commissioner. Let's get Carl on to explain this. I mean, it's just, I don't know, I'm mumbo-jumboed out this morning. Maddie says we need a dedicated task force to rid government departments of this rubbish. Cheers, Maddie. If you vote for a zebra, you're going to get stripes. If you want spots, vote for the leopard. Okay. Sean, just for the record, for old mate, that's Brent from Temuka, I think Christianity, Buddhism, Islam, Maori, Tūnga, all religions are mumbo-jumbo. Oh, and climate change. I would like him to say and think what I like. Just weird, Sean. What does his caste have to do with anything? If he has ginger hair, then we can treat him. That's an international rule. We can tease him. Thanks, Grant. Sean, Paul Goldsmith is the minister responsible for the Electoral Commission. Get him on. And Sean, the caste system is one of India's gift to the world, along with widow burning, says Neil. Let us take a last break for the hour.
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0: All right, Sean, when Trump got in the second time, he cleaned out bureaucracy. New Zealand is the same, in the same boat. Bureaucracy needs sweeping out if any change is going to be implemented. Ask the question to the Prime Minister this afternoon, please. Look, I did not intend this to become the sort of show it is, but there is a thing. And please, let's not lose sight of that story from Timaru. And I don't think there's mumbo-jumbo involved there, just it would seem to me gross injustice. And, you know, I suppose Brent from Temuka did ring up and basically suggest, watch it, mate. I'm okay. But we need to stop this. How do we get ahead if we are constantly kowtowing to rules that make no sense, are not democratic, create two classes of people? What the hell are we doing in this country? Sean, I have to wonder how lenient that lawyer bloke's sentence would have been had he entered an early guilty plea. With a late guilty plea, he's done quite well. Well, Niz, it's amazing, isn't it? The judge said it wasn't an 11th hour change of heart. It was as the clock was striking midnight. And still he gets to walk. Oh, he must have gone to the right bloody school. Sean, I strongly and emphatically support the Act constitutional amendment policy. I also feel that the recent veiled cultural threat call from Brent was but a small taste of the extremist vitriol that would emerge should ACT be in a position to implement this policy in future, dwarfing the manufactured outrage of the former Treaty Principles Bill. I think we need National and New Zealand First to commit to the same idea. Sean, all the talk prior to these elections is on new taxes and the cost of living. If the left get in, they say they're not going to introduce new taxes. So what are they negotiating on? Kirsten, the left will introduce new taxes. National has now realised they have to absolutely commit to not doing so, and they've done so. Following a lead that or a challenge that David Seymour laid down, I actually think in the run-up to this election, we're starting to get a very clear choice emerging. Sean, Brent threatened you, then played the victim card when you called him out on it. Cheers, Maddie. Maybe poor Brent should stop listening to things that are likely to trigger him. Just staying, says Dave. Muriel sounds angry, as sure as I am, with thousands of New Zealanders. Auckland University rep said on One News that tikanga is the first rule of law in Aotearoa in response to ACT's news policy. Who was the bonehead from, or bone wearer from Auckland University that said that? But we are, and because we didn't deal gradually with this stupidity in the last 2.5 years, things are coming to a head. And yes, I'll tell you what, Jacinda Ardern's government, you've got to put aside COVID and all that stuff. He pua pua, tikanga. There was a revolution in the time of Jacinda Ardern's government, and actually going way back, there's been a revolution and no one told us. And it's like New Zealanders want their country back. And if it's not going to be given back to you, you want to take it back at the ballot box. Sean, have to feel for Indian immigrants escaping a caste system, moving to New Zealand. Next minute, they end up in a race-based system. Sean, every single vote will count this election and determine New Zealand's future. You may want to consider your voting policy, says Warwick. Who empowered the mumbo-jumbo, Sean? Inaction is agreement. It's time it stopped, Big Dave. No, I know I sound bad, but I'm lovely and dry. I don't feel infected. I've just got a tiny little frog in the throat. Sean, not sure what the legal rules and traps are. However, if a Timaru caller rang to the show and accidentally revealed the name of this child, I would ask no one to do that, please. If you're considering that, don't. Sean, I guess the party game that your listeners could participate in, the embed previous Labor government policies while wearing blue suits and ties party, the bureaucrat in Wellington centralisation party, the Winston First party, the watermelon party, old but can't get any more accurate, the Maori gravy train riding party, and the common sense party. You are welcome, says Rob. Sean, New Zealand First could lose votes from the ACT policy. On the other hand, New Zealand First could save their votes by supporting the ACT policy, says Tony. And I'd love to see New Zealand First come out and say, yeah, we're with it. We want to go further. We want to go through and actively cull all the stuff about the treaty from statutes and elsewhere. They said they were going to do that. They've hardly done it at all. Sean, Mumbo Jumbo Monday is awesome. Keep it, dig your heels. Sean, Mumbo Jumbo Monday is awesome. Keep it, dig your heels. And like many of us, will go beans. Cheers, Lara. Thank you, Lara. Is that my friend Lara from Tolliga Bay? Send us another text and let us know. Dave, good morning. Dave?
11: Oh, g'day, Sean. Sorry, mate. Hey, I didn't think I was going to go through so quickly. Hey, the treaty stuff is kind of interesting, you know, with the Electoral Commission. I actually have no problem with the Electoral Commission, you know, like honouring the treaty, because they, you know, they're part of the Crown. The Crown is a party to the treaty, and you know, our government agreed to do something, and they should carry
0: on. No. Back up the boat, Dave.
11: Yeah.
0: What aren't they honouring the treaty? What does honouring the treaty mean to you?
11: Well, see, that is the crux of the question, because to say, oh, we're honouring the treaty, we should all have an agreement about actually what's in it. And
0: it just says, the Queen is the Queen in New Zealand, you're all her subjects, you get treated like all their other subjects. That's basically what the treaty says. And you get to go run around and call yourself kings. Or chiefs.
11: You and I would agree that that's what the treaty says, but there's an argument that says that we never ceded sovereignty, all the nonsense kind of stuff.
0: Well, that's all bullshit, Dave.
11: It is all bullshit, but that's when the Electoral Commission say we're honouring the treaty, they're subscribing to that bullshit. And that's what I have a problem with. Like, the idea that the Electoral Commission would say, you know, we're going to honour the agreement that the government made, there's nothing wrong with that.
0: But the government didn't make that agreement. The government dreamt that up.
11: Well, you know, the Crown, the government, you know, the

0: law, implementing the principle, and this should be in the Bill of Rights. And New Zealanders don't have property rights in our core statutes. Consider Una Jacozi, when she wanted a separate prosecution.
1: Una Jacozi, well, she then went and talked to a law conference where she tried to explain how tikanga works in law. And I talked to a number of lawyers who went to that conference and they said, forgive the term, that was a load of BS. To stop. And it has to stop now because it is spreading like a cancer.
0: Yes, you've got to nip it in the bud because it's not feasible to have a tikanga theocracy in a multicultural society. This is 2026.
1: Yeah.
0: Look, send all these treaty issues and payments back to the British Crown and the monarchy and the Church of King Henry VIII. It's really not our fault. And why should we be carrying this burden here in 2026?
1: Yeah.
0: That
1: right.
0: Political triumph should take responsible for treaty settlements.
1: Thank you, Sarah. Thank you. Now, the Electoral Commission isn't Carl Lekene, that's the Chief Executive. It's Simon Moore, KC, appointed by Paul Goldsmith. Morning, Sean. When will people acknowledge that the Bay of Islands chiefs invited the British to come here and sort the place out? They were terrified of the French and they knew the French were coming in force. Sean, I think Dave's onto something. We don't have to live and die by what the treaty says, but we can give it a wink and a nod just to keep some people happy. No, you don't compromise on these things because there is no compromise. Sean, I agree Magna Carta is the foundation of government, says Steve. To all the angry people, a stronger right government is your only hope. Forget National, they have let Kiwis down badly. Channel your votes to act in New Zealand first. Dave the Boaty. Sean, I hope you remind Luxon of his previous responses to ACT's anti-marification policy by asking if there's anything at all he likes about the policy of having us all treated equally before the law. See, if having us all treated equally before the law, that is... Thank you, Nick. Malcolm, not going to get you to you before the news. Got an hour to talk. This show hasn't out the way I meant it. I might have light and shade, but gosh, one issue is country, isn't it? I'm happy to talk All Blacks after. Like, I'm happy to talk Lawson. I'm happy to talk fishing. Yes, we're going to jump, really.
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0: Christopher Luxon has locked the Chris vote that will go now to New Zealand first, or he has absolutely disgusted the Christian Kitty and they can blue wave in the next election.
1: All right.
0: I tell you that.
1: It's like he's lost your vote too.
0: Oh, yes he has. I believe Mr. Luxon has wheeled a Trojan horse into the National Party stables. And while I'm saying that, I do have Adam Retty, Marshall, Judith Common, Christopher Penn, Christopher Shipp, and a lot of the other National Party loyalists. Mr. Luxon, Judith Scariot, and a lot of his mate, John Key. 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
5: In this update, Instagram and TikTok could become off-limits for under-16s. A new online safety bill introduced to Parliament requires a range of social media platforms to block teen accounts, with firms facing fines for non-compliance. The government's coalition... The government's partners are eager to vote against the proposal. ACT leader David says it isn't a serious solution.
6: We see they want to meet a 10% of their global $33 billion. That would be awesome. We would have the government back us overnight. I don't think they're going to pay.
5: Man.

0: At a hospital in a Syrian after allegedly breaking into my property, granting its occupant a piece of wood. Police were called to Roberts Street just before 2 yesterday afternoon to reports of a burglar. They say those in the house disarmed the 20-year-old, then gave him medical. Right. Because they've been hit with additional 33 charged alleged crime on top of one that's already laid. May charged as a result of Operation Jasper, which spanned a year. June has more.
1: People include Scuttle, Spring Hill Prison, Auckland South Prison, Mount Eden Correction Facility, and members of the public. They're accused of smuggling prisoners and in exchange for cash. Police say the latest bribery and corruption charges are so serious, acquired Attorney General sent acute.
0: Avalanche season is for road closures in Ireland. Highway 94 in Milano following an overnight, but is now closed again. The elevated at risk. TA says all day closures are possible Wednesday and Thursday of low snow. Milford Road Alliance manager Kevin Tom, the risk rises in spring, with typically up to 400 out above around the road. That news.
2: Plunkett and Ainge.
3: Really, this is not good as a benefit for it. Utilised misinformation. This is part of the reason why the tax department wants more money for it, so we have our money going to blow the misinformation bullshit and held accountable for it. Who's on this crazy train?
4: They won't. We try and hold them out here, but the platform alone voice in a very cold wilderness, unfortunately, Tom.
5: Thank you for getting it, and I think everyone listens to the platform get. This is just people having a crack, mate. They're just duty talentless bureaucrats who make up lies to fill their own nests.
3: 100%. You need to face consequences of this. There needs to be some big time over this because people are genuinely doing hard in this country and these rough

0: pits. And I really do wonder why the hell I pay taxes. This is a great disincentive for me to work hard, do extra hours, earn extra money, knowing that my tax is funding this bullshit.
1: Tom, you just made a promo, I think, for the platform. Well said, my friend, and I thank you for your call.
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1: I'll get back to, I'm going to give you some details of Labor's fiscal strategy. And look, I'm going to give you some details of Labor's fiscal strategy. And look, I know other places will have, Morning Report will have led with that in all serious tones and everything. Look, the pricks can't be bothered sending us copies of it. They don't send us their press releases. They won't come on the program, so I'm not going to necessarily spend much time talking about policies that they don't want to share with you anyway. They've basically given up on you, Labor, so don't, you know, I'll nod my head towards it, but I'm not going to bust my balls to sell their policies to you. Malcolm, good morning.
3: Yeah, Sean, g'day, Malcolm here, mate. How you doing?
1: Great I'm
3: show
1: good.
3: As usual. Hey, look, just, good, mate. Just calling on about that Timaru lawyer thing there, you know.
1: Yep.
3: That's a bloody sad situation, I think. You know, bloody all Kiwis think that's just absolute bullshit and all the rest of it.
1: I couldn't believe it, mate, when I read it and reread it and thought, this cannot be true.
3: Well, that's how I found out about it too, but... You know, and I don't condone anything that the bastard did at all there. And, you know, you and I grew up in Porirua, mate, and I was up in Kokiri up there in Champion Street.
1: Oh, all right.
3: And, you know, my old man, you know, he thumped the crap out of us kids, left, right, and centre. And all my mates in the streets, they all got bloody good hidings in the day, and they were all physical, and they would be classified as assault. By any standards these days there. And it was just the norm. And if you got a bloody good hiding from the old man, I remember getting a cane from the principal at Porirua College, coming home and the old man giving me a hiding because I got the cane. So, you
1: Jesus,
3: know,
1: you can't win, Malcolm. You can't win, mate.
3: You know, I mean, you just don't win. And I mean, it would be physical assault. But the name suppression thing in New Zealand has gone to the shits and all the rest of it. But in this case here, you know, like I said, I don't condone anything that Joker did. I don't condone anything at all there and all the rest of it. But I'm just looking at the wider repercussions for the kids.
1: The guy's still a lawyer, Malcolm.
3: Mate, you're preaching to the choir, Sean, there, but all I'm saying is, you just hear me out a little bit. He doesn't deserve anything because he's a bloody lawyer, mate. I was an airline pilot, and I don't deserve anything better. I'm held to a higher standard, but the bottom line here was, we're all human beings, and we're held to the same standard in the law. My only problem with this is, the only little tidbit of shining light that comes through on this is the simple fact that the kid's a young kid. You know, this joker has a job, he's got a wife, he's got a family, obviously owns a house. The only reason I think that he may have gotten name suppression is a simple fact that he may lose his job, there may be a divorce.
1: Well, he should lose his frickin' job, Malcolm.
3: Sean, I'm not disagreeing with you, mate, and all the rest of it. All I'm just saying is that I think the wider repercussions of this are wide.
1: Yeah. I want to get back to our roots in Porirua, Malcolm. Did you ever beat your kids?
3: Yep. No, never, mate.
1: Good man.
3: I got two boys. One's a PA in vascular medicine. The other one's in... he's a lieutenant in the fire department, all the rest of it. And I vowed when I got married, I said to my missus, when we got married and all the rest of it, she knew about the rest of it. And I vowed when I got married, I said to my missus, when we got married and all the rest of it, she knew about our background and stuff like that. And I vowed to her, I said, I would never bring my kids up like me and my brothers were brought up, mate. Never.
1: You've broken the cycle. Malcolm. That's a hell of a thing to do.
3: Yeah.
1: Hell of a thing to do, mate.
3: Broke the cycle. And I just feel for the kid, his missus and family. It's not right. No, it's not right there. And I agree with everything you say, Sean, that, you know, he doesn't deserve any special treatment there. But

0: wider implications for the kid, the missus, his job, you know, providing money for that.
1: Oh, but he sounds like a rat bag or dishonest. Look, he's already got 10 other convictions for dishonesty and drug driving.
0: Yeah, I saw that. And, I don't justify any of that, Sean. Yeah. I don't justify any of that all there. Yeah. Don't justify any of that all there. But you know what? His kid doesn't have those.
1: Yeah.
0: His missus probably doesn't have any of those. And his other kid probably doesn't have any of those. We all know he's a piece of shit, mate.
1: Yeah.
0: But, you know, they don't have any of that. So, anyway, that's all I wanted to say, Sean. But, anyway, thanks for a great show.
1: Always a pleasure, Malcolm.
0: I love listening to you today. And, by the way, there's a lot of us here in the United States that listen to you every day, mate.
1: Thank you, buddy.
0: Love it. Of us here in the United States that listen to you every day, mate.
1: Thank you, buddy.
0: Love it.
1: Cheers. Malcolm, Malcolm's a former airline. I think it's Oregon Malcolm lives in. Send me a great Trump hat. Sean, if there's any ever doubt that colonisation was the very best thing that ever happened to Maori, then watch the movie on TV1, The Deadlands. Okay, I haven't seen The Deadlands. I'll look it up. Malcolm, nothing good about giving out or taking a hiding. A clip maybe back in the day, yep. I was kind of like, well, I don't know if my dad... My dad never hit me, but he didn't live with me for very long. My parents got divorced when I was 4 or 5. Mum used to whack us with the wooden spoon. We'd laugh, and then we just broke it or hit it. I don't think. Used to get hit at school. Now, the Mumbo Jumbo song, have we yet finalised where you can buy it? We're putting out an album. We're putting out an album on Apple Music, I'm pretty sure, of all our AI songs that you can buy. Sean, National promises to bring in no new taxes is meaningless unless they also promise to stop spending money like drunken sailors. Sean, this morning's main topic of the treaty is the number one issue this election. We have to deal with it on November the 7th, says Andrew. It wasn't my intent this morning, and I've said to Bella, gosh, I haven't felt in control of the story today, but the vast majority of issues here are treaty-related and unbelievably stupid. And I think actually what Muriel said is such a good way to look at it. When someone talks about the treaty, they're talking about co-governance. When someone talks about the treaty, they're talking about an old document. That is quite quaint. Sean, have you seen the story about the PPTA hiring an expert to create guidelines for teachers to manage far-right students? Oh, yeah, that we were all across that. We called BS on that the moment it started. And we interviewed the teacher who said it was happening and he had no statistics or any proof that it was happening. Sean, that's an interesting thought from an Irishman. Magna Carta has more sway in a country 27,000 kilometres from and 100,000 years after it was signed. Written roughly 200 years before Maori arrived in the country, the treaty applies though. Just a thought, says Ash. Let's take a commercial break.
2: Join New Zealand First Deputy Leader Shane Jones at the following public meetings in Paraparaumu and Lower Hutt. On Saturday the 28th of August in Paraparaumu, 2 p.m. at the Paraparaumu Memorial Hall. And on Sunday 29th of August in Lower Hutt, 3 p.m. at the Victory Christian Centre, 445 High Street in Hutt Central. See nzfirst.nz for more information. 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
4: Let's do the Labor thing first. Then I'll talk about Liam Gallagher and his absolutely hilarious comeback on people who thought Oasis was going to go to Glastonbury. So Labor, without telling us, without inviting us to their press conference, they have launched their fiscal strategy. And they've had their tame economists like Ganesh Banana talk about it and say, wonderful. So here is... And, oh, God, I'll see if I can get through this without falling asleep. Labor's fiscal strategy has six policies. To achieve a surplus by 29-30 and keep a sustainable fiscal position over the forecast period, Labor will return to using the original Obergal operating balance before gains and losses indicator and ditch the Obergal times L times measures introduced by Finance Minister Nicola Willis. So the way they balance the books will be different. They will aim to reduce net debt down to 20% of gross domestic product over time. What time? And investment in initiatives that supports a growing economy. Word salad, just that's just BS, that one. Third point, keep core crowned expenditure and revenue at 33% of GDP when the capital gains tax is fully implemented. Jesus, so just, you know, take more money off you. Four, set up an independent parliamentary budget office to scrutinise government finances and election commitments. That's a sop to people who want financial reform. It'll all be tikanga Māori, I imagine. Five, give the Reserve Bank's dual mandate back, making that it must consider price stability and maximum sustainable employment. Nah. Actually, I don't find too much wrong with that. And six, bring back well-being reporting so decisions take into account the impact on New Zealanders. That's that bullshit careness kinding budget. So really, 6 points, none of which really make much sense. But here is, and this is the quote from the press conference we didn't get invited to. And of course, Chris Hipkins, you could be on here trying to sell this to me and to all the listeners and all the platform followers, but you can't be asked. You've given up on them. So I'll just pick out one quote from the press conference from Chris Hipkins. Hipkins said, Labor was always looking for better ways to spend taxpayer money. And that's what I hate about Labor and the left all summed up. I want you to be looking for ways to take less money off me so I can spend it better. But Labor is always looking for better ways to spend taxpayer money. You're also looking for more taxpayer money, aren't you? Better ways to spend taxpayer money. The best way to spend taxpayers' money is not tax them in the first place. So there it is, Labor's fiscal strategy introduced by Chippy and Barbara Edmonds. If you've got any thoughts about that, or if you've watched More Interesting Paint Dry, give us a buzz, 0800 332 283. Sean, if they add capital tax, gains tax, it will run New Zealand country poor. Do they not look at consequences long-term already happening in Australia, says Alex. Sean, parties promising no new taxes also need to promise no printing money. Yeah. But look, we

0: did. I feel like we were part of the announcement over the weekend of no new taxes by National. And I think this is where they're going to draw the divide. National, no new taxes, Labor new taxes, and then they're going to try and ignore the treaty issue, which it looks to me like ACT and New Zealand First are running on. Sean, that lawyer should be locked up. And New Zealand First are running on. Sean, that lawyer should be locked up, says Dave, the farmer builder. Regarding the story in Timaru, I have no problems with name suppression in cases involving kids. The kid's already appeared in court. He's 16 now. I am ever how appalled that this guy is still a practicing lawyer. Yeah. Talking of practicing lawyers, John, how are you?
1: Yeah, good, Sean. Hey, the Electoral Commission and the, I think the head of it, his name is pronounced Derek Lequain, I think.
0: Lequain, it's after Lequain in France.
1: Yeah, but I think it's coming across as Lequain. Anyway,
0: okay.
1: I've known some Lequains. He's a real menace, and I'll just remind the listeners of the Manurewa Marae thing, where that Takatai Tash Kemp woman was the head of the Marae and also a Māori Party candidate. And he left.
0: But that's recognising the Treaty of Waitangi, John.
1: As a polling booth. What's that?
0: Yeah, that's recognising that. The understanding of the legalities there was just a recognition of obligations under the Treaty of Waitangi, wasn't it?
1: It was also a nice way to allow John Tamahere to come in and just extol everyone who was present to pinch people's voting papers and vote them all for Tash Kemp, which seemed to fly under the radar screen. So this Lequain guy described the whole incident as a perceived conflict of interest, which is diluting it to a considerable degree. He should never have allowed a polling booth to be run by
0: Hey, John, what do you make of this lawyer in Timaru?
1: Yeah, I listened to Malcolm's call as well. I think the guy's abominable. I think I sent a text and he's the sort of guy who, in a touch rugby game with kids, would pull off some horrendous tackle on a child. You know, he sounds a bit of a shocker. The question is, I don't think he should get name suppression.
0: Well, he's got final name suppression, John.
1: I think the name suppression.
0: And not because of the kid, because the judge said it would impact his livelihood.
1: I don't buy that at all. I don't think the Law Society would strike him off for any of that.
0: Can you stay being a lawyer with dishonesty convictions, John? Because it says in the reporting I've read.
1: That's the one that really staggered me. The dishonesty is usually disqualifying. If you can't be trusted with, to be honest, I mean, we all have our human failings, but if you can't be trusted to be honest as a lawyer, then you are, you're untenable really as a lawyer, because a lot of it is based on trust and honesty and that sort of jazz.
0: All right. Well, it's a fine profession you've chosen, John. That's all I can say.
1: It was foisted upon me, Sean.
0: All right, mate. Thank you. Ray, good morning to you, Ray.
2: Good morning. The thing that Labor is saying is they're saying, they're just going to bring in the capital gains tax. But obviously they're going to make, by the sound of it, landlords' interest no longer deductible.
0: Yeah.
2: And that's going to bring them in billions a year. And also, they're saying no new taxes, but they're not saying they're not going to change tax rates.
0: Aren't you happy, though, that Trippy's always looking for better ways to spend your money, taxpayers' money?
2: Yeah, well, maybe if he did spend it better, I wouldn't have to give him so much. That's what I think will happen. They're going to turn around and say, no, we didn't bring any new taxes in.
0: Yeah.
2: Pretty much the same. I've got to say that... National has done sometimes with calling things a levy, but the things that they're

0: Dawn, she's correct. Watch out for capital gains tax on KiwiSaver funds. Yeah, you wouldn't put it past them, would you? Sean, New Zealand government needs to figure out how to make money for the country other than taxing. Yeah, well, that's to free up the country to make and people to make money for themselves. Sean, the ethics of the Law Society are now under the spotlight of decency, says John. Yeah, would you go to an accountant who'd been bankrupted? Right? Would you go to an accountant who was found guilty of embezzlement? Renats, no new taxes, but that does not mean no increase to existing taxes, i.e. GST. Don't trust them after their poor efforts over the last few years, says Kieran. Then don't vote for them. You don't have to. Sean, I noticed that Debbie Nara Wepaka had a Greenstone flag emblem around her neck while on TV news the other day, Crescent and Star, which she's a moron. Don't worry. Sean, the worry with Labor's policies are what they sneak in and don't declare. Well, I think you get worried about them without them sneaking anything in. I come back to that quote. We're always looking for ways to spend your money better. Sorry, taxpayers' money better. It means they're always looking for taxpayers' money. And that's just a problem for me. Let's take another break.
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0: This text says Labor should be looking for more ways for the country to earn more money. By the way, a Reid Research poll out, Radio New Zealand Reid Research poll, political poll out today. They'll be trying to sell you the big headlines. Oh, the country hangs in the balance. It basically tells us what we already know. This is going to be a damn close run thing. And here's what. Projected seats on the House, in the House. ACT would get 9. National would get 35. And New Zealand First would get 15. Taking them collectively to 59. You need more than 60 to govern. Te Pāti Māori would get 4. Greens would get 12. Labour would get 39. And Opportunity would get 6. Taking that voting block

0: to 61. That, but it's margins of error enough for that. Don't take that as a thing. So it's got Labor on 32%, National on 29%, New Zealand First 11.9%, the Greens on 10.2%, ACT on 7.7%, Opportunity on 5.3%, Te Pāti Māori on 3%, others on 2%. So, you know, pretty much what all the other polls are saying, a close run thing. Maybe the overhang comes into play. Maybe you'll see if they're smart, a bang comes into play. Maybe you'll see if they're smart, a bunch of people saying vote National in the electorate, vote New Zealand First, or, sorry, how does that work? Is it the other way around? I'd hate to misinform you. Oh, yeah, vote National in the electorate, vote ACT or New Zealand First on your party vote. And RNZ, of course, still living the Kule Wong dream, have Hipkins on one side, Luxon on the other, and Kule Wong in the middle, even though Luxon has completely ruled her out. And therefore, a vote for opportunities is a vote for the left. Sean, isn't an honest lawyer an oxymoron? Yes, it is. So I don't know, there's the latest political poll. I'm sure there'll be columns about it and everyone will be saying, oh, yes, as I predicted all this. Well, I don't know, there it is. The country needs to make its frickin' mind up, doesn't it? But as I say, I think the issues are now, the approaches we're seeing, what tax and spend under Labor, but I'd like to see a little bit of spending under National. Compared to it, says it's paired, even though it's failed for enough years, deal with the co-governance issue. Dealing first, the co-governance issue. We've still got opportunity lying about who they fundamentally am on the platform, tells me they're Labor. Labor tax and spend, Te Pāti Māori, crazy as coos, and the Green, who knows? Who knows? So there you have it. Poll take was... No, it says, if replicate, this is bullshit report from Radio New Zealand. By the way, have got rid of Rangy Forbes. And the left, 55, both needing opportunity to get... Bullshit. Opportunity on left, you'll misreport. Mind you, it also means they just have to get two of the Fleet Party to come over to National or to the site and you'd be okay. They met 5%. That's another prediction, is that they may not get away there. It says 5.3%. There's a margin of error of 1%. Meaningless. And it seems to me too, the mayor are finally waking up to what we were that Opportunity Party, a bit of a con job. If you think you're not, come on Q-Lay and we can talk about a double three. Sean, I don't care what they thought and need top form of government, they will flippantly call Q-Lay Wong. Who lawyers on one side, what if 12-year-old was adult size on issues and challenged dad's authority? Maybe dad did the right thing in boxing gloves. You to the ground and leave bleeding so they run away.
1: He's not adult size, he was under
0: 38 kgs. I have chicken meals that are bigger than 38 kgs. Jesus. Sorry, I bring myself to vote for local P Matt Ducey. Both on first is Dave. Dave, you've got to ask yourself a question. If you don't vote for Ducey, mine else on the other side, but get in. There you go. Sean, I'm curious to know how many of your audience are of Asian descent or Indian descent. There are a huge percentage of voting population and we know about their opinions. Any Liz out there willing to chat? It's an interesting question. Something I do have. Do you have Asian? In fact, we could probably need to pretty soon. We do not survey on ethnicity because I just think it's too hard. You know, Indian call, we have a lot of migrant callers, people Philippines, people Africa. I don't know if you are an immigrant from another country. I don't know if you are an immigrant or from another country and you listen to the platform and you've got mates from your community who listen, I'd love to hear from you. Let's find out. But I don't think I'm going to put it in our next audience survey. Sean, political lunchbox. Act nicely, no crust. New Zealand First, crayfish. Nats, I'm not sure. What do you think? Oh, okay. These are slightly... You can ring up with this, but those are slightly weird texts. I caught a fish heavier than 38 kilograms. Sean, same boat as Dave. My local National MP is a frickin' joke. I'll be giving two ticks to New Zealand First.

0: Jesse, if you could get your National MP in with your vote and then give your vote to another party, that's the big tactical brilliance that Don Brash talked about on Free Speech Friday a couple of weeks ago, and it is now the hottest political topic in the country. Clint, good morning. How was Buffalo Beach this fine morning?
1: Yeah, well, I've been outstanding in the field walking the dogs this morning in the sunshine, Sean.
0: Nice.
1: It's just beautiful. Hey, I heard you talking before about, you wanted to talk about sport. I just wonder if I can combine both sport and politics for a bit of a, I guess, how I see things at the moment. Hey, before, very quickly, two messages I am going to keep repeating. Labor and their tax, an unmitigated litany of lies. Look at their track record. And secondly, tax again. And I said this to you a couple of weeks ago. If we paid an overseas accounting company to come and do a forensic audit, not a New Zealand company, so there were no mates of mates, we would find billions, absolutely billions for the things we want to do, and we wouldn't have to raise tax by a cent. But anyway, on to my sport and politics story. I think, for me, on Sunday morning, the All Blacks, and I guess I can quote John Lennon, you may think I'm a dreamer, but I'm not the only one, the All Blacks kind of represented my ideal country, where, you know, we battle, we win, we have incredible pride across multiple races in our team, including a German now in the team, and just fantastic. And then I look across, and I felt this for the first time watching South Africa. I looked at the people in the stands, and I've got a good friend that's lived there for a long time. And I looked at them and I thought, what do you think of your country at the moment? And so, you know, it was a racist regime.
0: Clint, I think you raised something very interesting. I believe that the All Blacks are somehow getting back to being the All Blacks. I don't know. I feel something.
1: Totally, Sean. But just to close the loop on my analogy, and then you look at South Africa, that was racist but went through a change, became their version of co-governance, and where do they sit today? Massive corruption, no power, massive crime, a whole bunch of stuff that is really sad from a once great, great country. And so I looked around the stands and I just wondered how, you know, what South Africans felt.
0: I didn't see the game. I've talked to a lot of people about it. I've seen highlights.
1: That's great.
0: And it's like the All Blacks, God, I don't know if you're old enough to remember Graham Murray's men going to... I was playing then, I was playing rugby, and God, that was like a crusade. And but for those bastards from Munster, every game was won, and they were tough, and they were something, and they were New Zealand. And I get the feeling it'll never be that great again. But I feel like we're getting back to it. We're getting rid of the PC bullshit. And I think that could have a major impact on the election, Clint, on how New Zealanders feel about themselves.
1: Well, that's what I was saying, Sean. I think the All Blacks are a great analogy for our country. You know, the oneness, pride, all those things. But, hey, on your question of are they coming back, they lost that game for the first 54 minutes. They were losing. They were getting pushed off scrums. They were going backwards. Sure, they got some tries, you know, a couple of tries.
0: But they had a plan. And from what I understand, you never saw the fear in their eyes. They stuck to their plan. That's how All Blacks win.
1: Yeah, totally. And I think the other thing that's just amazing about their team now is the depth of the squad. Our scrum was being pushed backwards. We brought a new hooker and a prop on, and equal with them now. In fact, we then won a scrum. Mm. And so the depth in our team is just outstanding. So, I just say to people, you know, and what Muriel's saying about, you know, the real danger of co-governance, it is absolutely there, it's embedded, and we have to fight for this democracy like we've never fought for our democracy in our life, because look at where South Africa is today with their version of co-governance. Mm. Is that what we want for our grandchildren?
0: Really good point, Clint. Really good point. Always a pleasure, mate. Take care of the dogs.
1: Thanks, Sean.
0: That's Clint from Buffalo Beach up north. Gail, be

0: with you in a second. We've got to play our last commercial break.
1: Join New Zealand First Deputy Leader Shane Jones at the following public meetings in Paraparaumu and Lower Hutt. On Saturday the 28th of August in Paraparaumu, 2 p.m. at the Paraparaumu Memorial Hall. And on Sunday 29th of August in Lower Hutt, 3 p.m. at the Victory Christian Centre, 445 High Street in Hutt Central. See nzfirst.nz for more information. 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
0: Someone has pointed out to me that if there is the overhang, that political poll that I just read out for what it's worth, if National got more electorate seats, the centre-right would actually get a 3 or 4 cent majority. That is the calculation. But it's just a political poll. There's a lot of water to go under the bridge and be spilt over the milk before then. Gail, good morning.
8: Yeah, good morning. With regards to the electoral strategy that Don Brash is coming up with, I'm in a very left-leaning seat.
0: Which one?
8: Rimutaka, I'd say.
0: And who's your MP there?
8: The Leader of the Opposition.
0: Oh, it's Chippy's seat. Okay, yeah. So he's going to win, right?
8: Yeah, exactly. So probably for the first time in my life, I'm probably just going to be voting for the party and not for a candidate.
0: Is there no one else you like?
8: Well, the national candidate that is standing apparently is in Otago, doesn't even want to commit to move because at the end of the day, there is just no way. I mean, Emma last election came so close, and that is just because people were so sick of Labor. But
0: where's Emma this year?
8: She's in Judith's old seat.
0: Oh, okay.
8: She's running for Judith's old seat. I mean, she was fantastic. She was really fantastic.
0: Lush sounds like fun. Sounds like she'd be good at a party. Bit of a lush.
8: She's lovely. She's
0: so, Gail, is there
8: lovely.
0: No one? I mean, who isn't Chris Hipkins that's got the nicest eyes? Do it like betting at the horses. Why don't you just bet for the person you like the most? You know, sorry, vote for the person you like the most.
8: But isn't that an absolute... I'm sorry, Sean. I just think, you know, this is such a political election, and I mean, surely we should be voting for the democracy of New Zealand, for the advancement of...

0: the party vote really matters.
1: Yeah, unless you can get someone over the line, you know, a Nat over the line, only the party
0: and
1: vote
0: that,
1: matters.
0: That's what I'm struggling with. There is no one that's going to get over the line here. I mean, I mean, he does nothing here. He's an absolute weasel of a man. I'm sorry, but I viscerally hate him.
1: Okay, Gail. Oh, I'd hate to see you angry, Gail. Note to self, don't piss Gail off. Don't piss Gail off.
0: I mean, I'd rather have Alistair Boisty up here, but he's in Lower Hutt.
1: Well, he's in Lower Hutt, and I think there's a hard choice for Boisty. If he campaigns well, he could rob the seat,
0: it's just crazy. I don't know. Mm. It's just crazy. I mean, I was looking at my last year's turnover and just probably a bit TMI, but this year I've actually done more turnover than I did last year, yet I'm looking at making a loss.
1: Oh, God, that's tax and everything, Gail, isn't it? But don't worry, that fiscal plan from Labor, Trippy's always looking for better ways to spend your money.
0: No, blah, blah, blah, la, la, la. I'm not going to go there.
1: All right.
0: Sorry, I'm not going to go there.
1: Well, keep looking for someone
0: like
1: you
0: like. I literally hate Labor.
1: Keep looking for a candidate you like, Gail. It would be a pity not to cast the vote, seeing you're going to turn up at the voting booth anyway. I got my papers the other day, actually. I must have a look at them. I'm registered to vote. Sean, morning, Sean. Was great watching the ABs and Dave Rennie in the coach's box. No jumping up and down. Just remain calm. Hopefully we're getting back to the way of the old coaches. Great example of leadership. Just saying regards, Julie. Have a great Monday. I'm trying, Julie. You're helping. I'm sorry, Dr. Brass. Tactical voting is BS that only serves to keep National and Labor dominant forever. We have plenty of fantastic candidates from the other parties. Our local New Zealand First candidate is brilliant. And if more people gave these people a chance, then we can break out of the Labor national dominance. No, it doesn't matter. The party vote will decide unless you get the overhang. Two ticks to New Zealand First. Emma Chatelain standing in Papakura Judith's seat. She seems good. Mother, four kids, worked in Erica's office. She's been active in meetings, etc. Sean Joburg and Cape Town residents installing private bores for water due to failing government infrastructure. Is this like installing solar panels in schools? Sean, yes, you are right. Sean Ducey is my local MP, but you have to vote for him in either New Zealand First or ACT. Otherwise, the danger of the left getting in, says Peter. Sean, Fabian Holland is Dutch. He's from Alkmaar in the Netherlands. Cheers, Willie. Yeah, okay, that's good. Was there a German guy as well from Nelson College? Fabian Holland, is he the guy that you tried to make racist or whatever? Toby says, okay, enough boring ABs chat. Let's talk WAS. Funny, no calls about the WAS, no text about the WAS. Maybe I don't have a lot of leaguies listening to the platform. Someone else says Holland is Dutch. Now, this is funny. We talked about being weighing 38 kilograms. Someone says Simeon Brown is only 38 kilograms dripping wet. That is cruel. That is particularly cruel. Sean TJ Perenara is gone. So the All Blacks aren't as woke as they were when he was playing. Thank you for that. I just want to see if they've got a preferred Prime Minister in this poll. Oh, who do they prefer as Prime Minister? Hipkins is down, but he's still leading. Luxon is up and down a little bit. Peters is down because of the racist stuff. Swarbrick's is down. Seymour's down. We don't want anyone to be the Prime Minister. Oh, the majority nationally has gone down a bit more. Well, look, it doesn't really matter. The leaders are set, apart from Kule Wong, who might, when she realises what she's into. Kule Wong may quit before the election. We'll see. But Luxon, yeah, hasn't quite, you know, pulled the cat out of the bag. Sean, I got more of a kick seeing the Zulu Warriors. Pity they weren't a few more, says Cindy. The German guy pulled out a crook ankle on the morning of the game. Oh, did he? Okay, thank you. Sean, don't forget the women's rugby. Black Ferns beat Australia on Saturday. No, it's women's rugby, so it's not really rugby. Most notable was former Black Fern Pia Tapsell debuting for Australia. Blah, blah, blah, don't care. Just women's rugby, don't care. All the leagues stopped listening after your serve up last week. Laugh out loud, says you. I actually have been accosted by people in public saying, what's wrong with rugby league? And realised I'd bitten off more than I could chew. I was actually popped in somewhere yesterday and someone knew me and said, what's your problem with rugby league? It was almost got physical. I love the Warriors. I just love rugby league. It's such a nuanced, artful game. It's like ballet with a ball, not a pub brawl without jugs at all. Sean, the Warriors beat a suburb in Sydney, also beat a nation. All Blacks beat a nation. Let's not talk about the Warriors. Now, Glenn, if I wasn't fearful for my life, I'd agree with you completely. Was that private booze? I don't know. Debbie's tickie is 38 kilograms, says Bev. Name things that are 38 kilograms. Oh, this is terrible because the poor wee kid. He's 16 now, this kid. I hope others get into that story about the lawyer in Timaru. I think that is literally a travesty of justice. And I, Savage, I don't know what the judge, Savage, I don't know what photographs he had of you. You said it was a line call. Well, no way, Jose. And I hope the Law Society does something, and whatever the process is, it's followed. The guy shouldn't be running a law firm or be a lawyer. Sean, Wires dropped back to their normal position of irrelevancy when the All Blacks are going well, says Peter. Sean, caller Clint nailed it. Exhibit A of co-governance and economic failure, South Africa. Exhibit B, Zimbabwe, where ZANU-PF dictatorship destroyed their agricultural base and induced famine after four decades. Exhibit C on coexist cultural sensitivity has to be the United Kingdom with Sharia community courts. Regards, Sean. Sean, don't upset the State House rugby supporters. They're not all from state houses. Some of them are in emergency accommodation, people who follow rugby league or living in their cars. That'll set them off. Paul, mate, how are you?
2: Good, mate. Yep, okay, enough politics. All Blacks. Let's talk about the All Blacks. What a game, my friend. When you're under the cosh like that, then come up with a solution, showed real character.
1: Yeah.
2: And they went on about the player of the match and everything. You know who my player of the match was?
1: Hey.
2: David Kirk. He fixed it. David Kirk. He fixed it. He got rid of that Robinson and he got Dave Reddy in.
1: Okay.
2: We've got a new era, my friend.
1: That's what I'm hoping in my heart of hearts, Paul. You know, I'm thinking back to the glory days when I was a kid and watching Murray and his guys, maybe, just maybe.
2: Yeah, and the Brian Lahore's and the team, when it really meant something.
1: Yeah.
2: When men were made of steel and the ships were made of wood, my friend. But,
1: yeah.
2: No, as I once said to you on the show, Dave Rennie, the players will die for him. And that's exactly what they showed.
1: You hope it doesn't get far, Paul. You hope they don't have to. You know,
2: I expect them, Sean. I expect them to. I expect them to, my friend.
1: Yeah.
2: You can choose your own.
1: Well, look, they didn't panic. It's so easy to panic, isn't it? And they didn't. You know, I think Tane Randall. By the way, Tane Randall's on after 10 at some stage with Michael to talk about the All Blacks. He would know about panicking. He would know about panicking a little bit. That's all I'm saying.
2: Yeah, the Warriors was a great game too, my friend. That's, whoever achievement in that particular code. There was another thing that happened there. I saw a TMO, a referee overruled a TMO twice in a match. I thought, now we're getting that right too.
1: Yeah.
2: There's a bit more woke going out the back door.
1: Good on you, Paul.
2: Yeah.
1: Yep. Thank you. Sean, this guy was probably hoping his son would drop the charges. I'm just happy you admitted you were wrong at the start of the show. Up the Wires, top of the table, baby. This is our year. Oh, Jesse, please. Sean, when I have insomnia issues, I watch women's rugby better than sleeping pills. Certainly not going to get you excited in that way, is it? Anton Signer, that's right, the ex-Nelson College player. He's the German guy who was

0: And, you know, good. I'm going to be going down to the Prime Ministerial press conference this afternoon. And I will stick a few questions on him, is my want, see if I get any answers, see what the old chickens of the press gallery are asking about. It'll be something irrelevant, I imagine. And I'll give you the debrief, 7 o'clock tomorrow morning, here on the platform. Someone just said the Waz won, so they'll lose the next game. Rachel, you are a absolute cynic, and I couldn't agree more, because it's always their year for a week or two, and then it's not their year, and then it's our year again, and up the Waz, up the Waz. At least the sun is shining, people. I'm sure my voice will be back tomorrow. Do not think I'm ill. I'm just getting rid of the last vestiges of this head cold I've had. Thank you for all your calls. Even Brett from Temuco, who I'm pretty sure was saying he's got cousins, half-caste cousins, who'd be quite happy to deal to me. I am so scared.
1: 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Michael Laws, Uncensored.
2: David, love to have you on the show again. What sort of week have you had this week? Good week, bad week?
3: Oh, look, I think it's a great week. I mean, I just look at if a person like me can go from twerking on TV to acting Prime Minister in 5 years flat, this is the greatest country on earth. 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Anyone making excuses, I tell you, you can do it, kids.
2: Well, does that mean that Ray Gunn will be Prime Minister of Australia in 5 years?
1: 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Plunkett Unchained.
0: And I hate to school you because I've been doing this a long time and my father did it before me. 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
0: Okay.
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0: I mean, why isn't it fine for Hobson's pledge? I suspect, Ian, because you don't agree with Hobson's pledge.
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1: In this update, Instagram and TikTok could become off-limits for under-16s. A new online safety bill introduced to Parliament requires a range of social media platforms to block teen accounts, with firms facing fines for non-compliance. The government's coalition partners are invoking the agree-to-disagree clause and will vote against the proposal. ACT leader David Seymour says it isn't a serious solution.
2: When you see they want to fine Meta 10% of their global revenue, that would be $33 billion. That would be awesome. We would have the government back in surplus overnight, but I don't think they're going to pay.
1: A man's in Whangarei Hospital in a serious condition after allegedly breaking into a Mangawhai property and confirming

0: confronting its occupants with a piece of wood. Police were called to Robert Street just before 2 yesterday afternoon to reports of a burglary. They say those in the house disarmed the 26-year-old, then gave him medical assistance. Corrections workers have been hit with an additional 33 charges relating to alleged corruption, on top of 108 already laid. In May, police charged 20 people as a result of Operation Jasper, which spanned almost a year. Jordan Dunn has more.
1: The people include staff from Waikato Spring Hill Prison, Auckland South Prison, Mount Eden Corrections Facility, and members of the public. They're accused of smuggling prisoners' phones, drugs, and tobacco in exchange for cash. Police say the latest bribery and corruption charges are so serious, it's required Attorney General consent to prosecute.
0: Avalanche season is forcing more road closures in the Lower South Island. State Highway 94 reopened between Milford Sound and Te Anau following an overnight snow closure, but is now closed again because of the elevated avalanche risk. NZTA says all-day closures are possible on Wednesday and Thursday because of low snow. Milford Road Alliance manager Kevin Thompson says the risk rises in spring, with typically up to 400 avalanches above and around the road. That's news.
2: Plunkett Unchained.
3: Hello, Tori.
4: Hi, how are you?
3: Good. Sean Plunkett here.
4: Oh, hey, how's it going?
3: Really, really good. Look, we have had quite some response to this surprising district plan vote on Thursday for an investigation into broadcasting the call for prayer. Where did that idea come from?
4: Look, you'll have to talk to my office.
3: Why?
4: Because, Sean...
3: Well, they don't return our calls, Tori.
4: Well, because, are you recording now?
3: Yeah, we're on air. I'm a journalist. You know that.
4: Jesus Christ, Sean. I'll come back to you. Bye.
3: Well, will you come back to me? Because you never do.
2: Plunkett Unchained on the platform. Michael Laws. Uncensored.
5: I'm not going to read your email out, mate. You're just stupid. Now, I can't help you. I know Sean entertains himself with you, but you're a moron. And so I'm never going to read anything out from you, never take you on the show, anything like that. I know I'm meant to be inhibiting free speech, but the reason I won't read out your email, apart from being stupid, no, primarily because it's stupid, is that I don't suffer fools gladly, okay? I just need you to know that. I can't suffer fools gladly. It's just something in me, you know, and you're a fool. And I know you're meant to be tolerant of them, and I know you're meant to be kind and sensitive and smile and say, oh, that's nice, dear. But I just can't do that, so I can't do that to you. It's just a moron.
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Good morning, New Zealand. It is Monday. It's the start of a new week. It's the 24th of August, and like all weeks, we start with, because, God, we're in this marathon. It's a marathon to get to the election. It's not a sprint. Number of people still reclining in there. Some people haven't even got out of their beds yet. Just, can I just say on that one? Others out there beavering away with that kind of beavering that I think Auden commented upon. There's a very famous poem. I learned it off by heart, in actual fact. I think it was in my first year at university. It's called The Second Coming by W.H. Auden. It's about 100 years old. And it starts off by saying, turning and turning in a widening gyre, the falcon cannot hear the Faulkner. Ah, well done, Michael. I think I got those first two words. But the key is there's a particular phrase that's used by Auden in this very, very famous poem, which says, the best lack all conviction, while the worst are full of passionate intensity. And I don't mean to be nasty about this, because I'm sort of included, but I've always thought that's a very good and apposite introduction to general and local body election campaigning. That the best of us, you know, of New Zealanders, simply don't stand for political office. I mean, I'm not trying to be nasty here, but they don't. You know, all the rocket scientists and the business

0: place. You know? And the Opportunity Party very much in that particular ilk, can I say, I haven't quite worked out. I mean, I know they're a cult, obviously, but listen, they're not alone. There are people standing in hopeless seats for hopeless parties who are also out there, full of passionate intensity. So that's why I'm often reminded, you know, the best lack all conviction while the worst are full of passion and intensity. Yes, I know it self-describes, but there you go. What an amazing weekend for sport, and I'll come to that in a second. No, I'll come to it now, because for the first time, and I intend to keep them going actually, I hope, a couple of things. The All Blacks won in South Africa, and I have egg all over my face, can I say. You can just take your kind. You can take your fried egg, you can take your boiled eggs, you can take your scrambled eggs, you can just take your raw eggs. It is caking me at the moment as a consequence of my lack of faith that I amply demonstrated on Friday. You know, forgive me, but I did not believe. I'm only glad that neither did the TAB. The TAB had the South Africans winning, I think, by 5.5, I think. You can't get 5.5, but they had them winning between 5 and 6 points as well. I think you'd get $3 on the All Blacks from memory. Yeah, somebody will be able to tell me. There'll be people who bet on it and going, ha, ha, ha. Fortunately, I didn't, because, yeah, I know. But anyhow, there I was watching the test on Sunday. I confess I didn't get up. Josh, did you get up at 5 o'clock, Josh, on Sunday?
1: Nope, I didn't. I watched it on replay later.
0: That's exact. And and it was an actual fact. The wife was away for the weekend. And she goes away periodically to visit the grandchild. So I have to say those weekends are an oasis. Oh, thank God she doesn't listen to this. They're an oasis, you know. There I am, all by myself, for 48 hours, you know. It's just, it's bliss, can I say. Except I have a cat and a dog. And so the cat and the dog decide that in the absence of the softer, kinder and more gentle creature in the family, they will join me on the marital bed, all right. But unfortunately, as it's got, the mornings have got, as you know, lighter, Josh. They are provoked by the lightness to remind me to get up, and that includes on Sunday. So at 7:30, the cat that's blind starts mewling and going, oh, I want to be fed, because now, I don't know, she can't see the light, but she must know it's warmer or something like that. So at 7:30, I reached across to my phone and went, oh, I wonder what the result... And you went, I'm misreading that. I cannot believe that. And so obviously headed off to the recording that I'd done of the test and watched it. But what an extraordinary victory. Joining us this morning on the show, we usually get Laurie Maines or Murray Mexted. But I thought, wait on, I've just met someone recently and talked to him about rugby, and he seems quite knowledgeable. I think I'll go and grab him. He's played 55 games for the All Blacks, 55 tests, 25 as captain, played against South Africa relatively recently in the new modern era. Tane Randall, we're joining us to talk about the test over the weekend. And also something else, this extraordinary case still where 500 rugby and over 500 rugby and league players, including a number of New Zealanders, involved in the latest legal proceedings against the rugby union in Britain. Well, the case is being heard there, but it infects everybody, to do with brain injuries and the allegations that the defendants, World Rugby and a whole series of other defendants, deny breaching a duty of care to the players. We'll be talking about both those issues this morning as well. But obviously over an extraordinary event over the weekend at Johannesburg. I don't think most people realised, Josh, but that's the fourth time in the last six tests we've actually beaten South Africa on the high veld at Ellis Park in Johannesburg. The Warriors have gone top of the table. Yes, they are top of the table, aren't they? That's right. Extraordinary.
1: Yep, they are. They played extraordinarily well.
0: They did indeed. I watched that game as well. And then

Liam Lawson finished seventh and the leading Red Bulls driver this morning after his good mate, well, I use that in a sort of colloquial term, Verstappen crashed out. And I think the first lap. So Liam Lawson, again, in the points, demonstrating, again, that Michael Laws's observations on GP carry absolutely no weight at all, because I said, oh, no, I can't see him lasting in Formula One. Now I can't see him lasting longer than a decade. But there you go. All right. Listen, the other thing I wanted to share with you this morning, because it's the start of a new year, is the start of a new poll. We're going to get them roughly, oh, God, the next one it's due out, I see, is a Roy Morgan poll. No, it's a Talbot Mills poll, which is the Labour Party one. Is that right? No, it's the Roy Morgan one that will be due next. No, it's not. It'll be Talbot Mills, Michael. The Radio New Zealand research poll out this morning, which shows, again, very little change in terms of the parties. The third parties bounce around a bit, but I guess that's only because the sample size is so relatively small. But again, it demonstrates that Labour and National are fighting each other over, you know, two bald men fighting over a comb, it seems, is the appropriate analogy there. It's essentially a confirmation of the existing polls, the latest Radio New Zealand research poll. It includes the Opportunity Party at 5.3% holding the balance of power. The more intriguing result, though, from this latest Radio New Zealand research poll is that more New Zealanders than ever are convinced that New Zealand is heading in the wrong direction. Yeah, but that's not just a left issue, can I say? And Radio New Zealand, because they don't understand polling and they don't understand New Zealanders, and we'll come to that in just a second, they don't understand that that doesn't mean that you're going to vote against the government. It just because there's plenty of centre-right voters, including many people who are listening to me right now, who also think that New Zealand's heading in the wrong direction, just for completely different reasons than those on the centre-left. So there is a discontent has fallen upon the land, but that discontent isn't necessarily that because New Zealand's heading in the wrong direction, you necessarily blame the centre-right coalition government. But Radio New Zealand will work it out one day. No, they won't. No, they're not smart enough to work it out. What am I talking about? It's also a confirmation of the loss of support for National and Labour. Between the two of them, I think, in this latest result, Labour's got 32, National's got... Yeah, Labour's got 32, National's got 29. And that the almost 40% support for secondary parties, New Zealand First, Greens, ACT Party, Māori Opportunity Party. The best of the third parties is New Zealand First, 11.9%. I think that's a lot different than the 8% of Varian, isn't it? 10.2% for the Greens, 7.7% for ACT. David Seymour's pronounced himself not very happy with that this morning. Opportunity 5.3%, to Party Māori 3%. So that you know, no centre right would win the election if the Opportunity Party wasn't involved, but they are. And can I ask a question of you? Do you honestly believe, and it's a really good question this morning, that if the Opportunity Parties, let's just say this poll was duplicated on election night, that the National Party wouldn't be seeking to convince the Opportunity Party to join it? I know Christopher Luxon, the leader of the National Party and Prime Minister, has ruled out the Opportunity Party on the basis that they're a tax and spend, or mostly a tax party, but, or tax you party, or tax everybody party, tax anybody with land party. But, and here's the but, is there anybody that believes that Christopher Luxon would say to his caucus, listen, guys, we're not going to try and do a deal with them. Let's not convince them. We'll happily file over into the opposition benches. All you cabinet ministers sitting on $350,000 a year plus all the other emoluments, you go back to having a backbench as MP. And listen, everybody else, we don't want to run this country for the next 3 years, do we? Nah, of course not. Let's go off and do nothing for 3 years and just twiddle our thumbs. Oh, by the way,

way, there'll be a leadership contest against me and I'll lose my head as well, because nobody will want to keep me as leader of the National Party because I've just lost an election after 3 years, and that's an ignominy all of its own. In fact, it would be the only time in the history of the National Party that they've lost an election after 3 years. So, now, does anybody facing that scenario honestly believe that Christopher Luxon wouldn't be on the phone to Kwile Wong almost as soon as the results come in on Saturday night, whatever it is, November the 7th, and saying, Kwile, can we do a deal? Can I come and see you, dear? You know, what do you think? 0800 33 22 83. He's still ruling them out this morning. And I'm going, yeah, right. But if anybody believes him, I'd love you to call, and then I will also get you medical help as quickly as possible too. Yes, what else from this morning? Listen, over the weekend, and I thought it was important over the weekend, the bias of the Television New Zealand News was never written more large, I have to say. And I know that they were three sort of small things, but if you start to gather them every day and that repeated bias, you can see, as I said, that the fixes in from the state broadcasters in particular, Television New Zealand News and Radio New Zealand News, I think are the most biased and obviously biased of all the media. Stuff doesn't know what it is. It's all over the show at the moment. It has a lot of biased journalists, don't get me wrong. And Matthew Hooton hates the National Party. I don't know why. The editor of the Post, but at least they're privately owned and they can go off on their sort of hate campaigns for as long as they like. It's their decision, their money, and their future. Go for your life. But Radio New Zealand, as you know, and Television New Zealand, owned by you and I, meant to be the public broadcasters, meant to be seeing the world in such an impartial way that we simply make up our own minds after they reply the facts. Listen, I know it's a strange thing to do, but here I go. On Saturday? Was it Sunday? I can't remember. It was one of the days, anyhow. There you are. I'm in the opaque bachelor-only weekend. The ACT Party announced, and it made me laugh, but for a different reason. The ACT Party and Paul Henry announced that they're not going to have just one cancer hospital for New Zealand, an idea that Paul Henry managed to float spectacularly upon his accession to that particular role within the National Party, the ACT Party, as their spokesperson. They were going to have two. And they gave one in Auckland and one in Christchurch, two of these cancer hospitals. Now, you would have heard that announcement, and I think it was Saturday night, wasn't it? And the extraordinary thing about that announcement, and that's what made me laugh out loud, was that there's no money. There's no money for it. And I thought, good on you, Paul Henry. You're being bloody honest, mate. That's what I love about Paul. I mean, he was out there saying, we're going to deliver this. He's obviously got politics sussed, you know. You promise everything, but you don't have to deliver. You promise everything in the lead up to the election. You don't have to cost it. You don't have to say, you're just going to do it. And I love that Paul Henry got out there and said, on Saturday, with the full backing of ACT, which sort of also struck me as ironic because they're usually quite anal about their costings and their finances, particularly when using public money and taxes and the like, saying, yes, we're going to deliver these two cancer hospitals. There's just no money for it. And I went, good on you. We expect it all to be raised by the private sector. Uh-huh. And no one's pledged anything yet, but we're going to do it anyhow. And I just thought, the sheer gall of it, and it made me laugh. And I went, God, there's the, me laugh. And I went, God, there's the answer to all your promises. Just go out there and promise something huge. You don't need to fund it. You don't need to say, you're just going to leave it to the private sector to provide. Brilliant. So I have to say, 10 out of 10 for Paul Henry and his sheer sass, can I say, on that issue. Well, the really interesting thing was not that that was reported in quite the way that I've suggested it, but it was that Television New Zealand went and tried to find somebody to shoot it down as quick as possible.
And the two people they got on Saturday night, I'm sure it was Saturday night,

0: night was Aisha Verrill, who is the Labor health spokesperson. That's sort of fair enough. They get some sort of balance. But then they went to an expert. And they went to the expert and they said, what do you think? And you would have seen him. He was a bearded dude with glasses on his Zoom call or whatever it is, Teams call to TV and said, panning this idea, saying, well, even if you did build it, this is not where the money should go. It should go in, I think, cancer prevention, which sort of, I don't see as one being more prominent than the other, but this is after you've got cancer, for God's sake. The prevention hasn't, you know, but he was going, no, no, no, this is dreadful. It wasn't, the man was Christopher Jackson. He's a cancer specialist and he's the medical director of the Cancer Society of New Zealand. He's married to the Labour Party MP, Rachel Brooking. Do you think Television New Zealand, Radio New Zealand then picked up the remarks as well. Do you think at any stage they might have in actual fact said, oh, by the way, or we'd like to use you, how many other cancer specialists are there in New Zealand? I would suggest to you scores and scores of. You could have gone to anybody, but instead you go to the husband of an existing Labour Party front ranker, basically, Rachel Brooking, and you ask for that. I mean, he's campaigned for the Labour Party on a number of occasions and for his wife. He's not impartial, but there he is presented as somehow an impartial observer on Saturday night on that issue. That was the first thing. The second thing was the coverage last night of the trade dispute between Canada and the United States. Again, they've got this gay guy from wherever he ends up, filming himself largely and sending it all in. I've talked to you about his bias before. I can't even remember his name. It's just Mr. Irritation as far as I'm concerned. But at no stage did he decide to balance that particular news item on this is Canada's view, this is the United States' view. It was all about Canada, Canada, Canada, and what a bastard Donald Trump is. And you just, I have to say, that's been the particular shtick of this particular Television New Zealand correspondent, their so-called Washington or American correspondent. But it was anybody looking at that would have, and it's also palpably, you know, small. It covers 5% of all of Canada's exports to the United States, including, oh my God, this is a really important one, hockey sticks. And then, just to cap it all off, Television New Zealand decided that they would not cover, and this is the really interesting thing about TVNZ's campaign if they're going to cover the politics. It's not just the bias. It's also the you've got to come to us stuff. I don't mind them covering all the political parties over the weekend. They said do a very good job. There was one exception, New Zealand First. Why? Well, that's because Winston Peters and Shane Jones were out there, and I mean, I'd be making this point irrespective, were out there doing public meetings around the country. They were releasing policy, but they weren't covered. Why? Because they're not releasing policy in Wellington or Christchurch or Auckland, where TVNZ have staff. The fascinating thing to me is, mind you, New Zealand First probably need to learn this just quietly, is that on the weekend, they're not going to travel. They're not going to move. They're not going to go to the public meetings unless they are in Auckland, Wellington or Christchurch. TVNZ seem to believe, along with Radio New Zealand, I might add, the state broadcasters, that unless it happens in the metropolitans and you're releasing policy in the metropolitans, they simply won't cover you. Provincial and rural New Zealand, and which is the vast part of this country, is sort of like a desert wasteland or a foreign country. So foreign that we can't actually report from you, we'll go to the United States and get some gay guy to give us his anti-Trump bias and invective on a regular basis. But it's just, this is going to be heading into this election, the state broadcaster's contribution to an informed population and to their voting behaviour. No wonder 40% of New Zealanders have given up on National Labour. It's not that they're not getting coverage, it's just that, well, frankly, they look at the state broadcast and they go, this is impossibly biased, and they either switch off, which is not such a stupid idea, or alternatively, they just go, these guys are trying to screw the scrum, aren't they? Honestly, they're worse than a South African front row, dear God, in the way in which they're doing stuff. Anyhow, love to get your thoughts on that this morning and on all this. ACT's very good policy over the weekend on launching their new cultural constitutional war against judicial activism and promoting one law for all. They want to get rid of tikanga developments unless specifically approved by Parliament. Follows on from a speech by Chris Bishop and a number of speeches by Winston Peters, I have to say. The centre-right are in lockstep on this, or are they? Because Tānma Potaka is still introducing co-governance throughout his portfolios and conservation. Yeah, we'll see. Your thoughts, and Nationals, no new taxes. And he's ruled out the bed tax, did Christopher Luxon. We're going to find another way. That's the specious argument for ruling them out, I have to say. The mayors of Queenstown, Auckland and Rotorua are highly pissed off this morning, and frankly, understandably so. Love to get your thoughts on that. I think that the reason they've ruled it out is because they're running a no new taxes campaign, or the Labor Party are going to tax you forever campaign. So they cannot be seen to do the opposite themselves. So they've come up with this ridiculous nonsense with a bed tax, which makes perfect sense, I've got to say, and is beloved of, in fact, they had a referendum in Queenstown, all the locals. It was something like 4-1 in favour, I think. 3-1, 4-1 in favour. Yeah, a proper referendum. But it's not going to happen. I'd love to get your thoughts on that. Lots going on. 0800 33 22 83. Text 5050. It's half past 10.
1: Join New Zealand First Deputy Leader Shane Jones at the following public meetings in Paraparaumu and Lower Hutt. On Saturday the 28th of August in Paraparaumu, 2 p.m. at the Paraparaumu Memorial Hall. And on Sunday 29th of August in Lower Hutt, 3 p.m. at the Victory Christian Centre, 445 High Street in Hutt Central. See nzfirst.nz for more information. 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Authorised by H. Howard, 91 McKenna Road, Fielding.
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0: All right, our next guest is more than, I guess, experienced in terms of playing South Africa and knowing what it's like to play them. He went with the 1996 team to South Africa as a very young man. I think he must have been about 21, 22 at the time. He became captain of the midweek team in South Africa in 1996. He was 21 years, that's right, at 21 years of age. Then would become the captain of the All Blacks through the late 90s as well. He played extraordinary number of games, I think 51 tests in total, something like 22, 23 as the captain of the All Blacks. And he must have played against the South Africans on a number of occasions, starting obviously in South Africa in 1996. Ladies and gentlemen, let me introduce you to Tane Randall, who's going to comment, and I hope to get Tane on regularly on this South African tour. And he joins us this morning. Tane, great to have you on, mate. Thank you so much for joining us.
5: Good morning, Michael. Great to be here.
0: Listen, that's right, isn't it? So you were a very young Kello youth, it must have been, when you went on your first tour in 1996. You didn't play in the tests, but you were the captain of the midweek teams. Is that right?
5: Yes, I was. And so very different tour back in 96. I think we had 36 players, which at the time was a record for an All Black touring side. And that was really controversial.
0: Yes, it was.
5: The midweek teams, we didn't play against the team like the Bulls in Pretoria or the Stormers in Cape Town. We played in places like Boland or Kimberley, out in the absolute wops, Port Elizabeth, which in a way probably in terms of those places are once and done, never go back there again. But it was heartland South Africa, which was really cool.
0: They were passionate because they were just coming back after obviously apartheid and the World Cup the previous year. Can I ask, they seem deranged, or at least elements of their fan force seem deranged. Did you strike that in South Africa in 96 as well?
5: Deranged are definitely different. Now I guess the culture of their country, you know, there's a split, the Afrikaans and the English, and then I don't know how many coloured and black tribes there are. It is just an absolute cauldron of historical conflict. But interestingly enough, if they're not fighting each other, they seem to be best when they're fighting united as one.
0: Yeah.
5: You know, they talked about over there, you know, circling the wagons. And you saw that. I mean, they were incredible hosts, to be fair. They had a lot of regard for the All Blacks. They loved the All Blacks.
0: Yeah.
5: But I think their culture is just very, very warm, inviting, and until you get on the field.
0: Yeah.
5: And then it's opposite. And so so my first test match was actually at Ellis Park in 1997. I played in the game against the Springboks, and I'd been warned about it. You know, Ellis Park is the absolute heart of South African rugby, the high veld, centre of Afrikaan. And, we've been warned they will just come out absolutely fine. They did. Mm. And it was, you know, I was so pleased for the team on Saturday, because it was such a historic clash of styles, brute force, against just the craftsmanship of the All Blacks. And for me, it was similar to the 97 game. It was, you know, brute force wins until, you know, as long as someone doesn't blink. And the All Blacks didn't blink, and our craftsmanship gave us a great victory in the end. It was brilliant.
0: Well, actually, it does take you back 20 years, doesn't it? Because that's exactly what you would have encountered in your first test on the veld in 97. That brutal South African, huge men running at you and then trying to chop you in two. They've become much more multidimensional, the Springboks, since then, Tane. Was it a surprise that they reverted, if you like, to type on, well, our Sunday morning, their Saturday afternoon?
5: No, but I think, the All Black Springboks lore, L-O-R-E, you know, we got the 1955 tour to New Zealand, they had these massive forwards, 56, and they, yeah. 56, and yeah. battered front row, that so much, they had to bring Mick Skinner back to beat them, and it's always been like, and I think, as I say, it's not, why I think that was just such a classical historical clash of style weekend, and I loved it so much. The Springboks have always played that way, always played our way. Sometimes their style triumphs, sometimes our style triumphs. And on the weekend, you know, the fact that we bent for a bit of it, But we did not break. And in the end,

when All Black teams have done well, we don't breed a massive race in terms of size of lock forwards. All Black team with great locks. And that's probably stats. Tony, you go when Ian Jones and Ron Brooke were playing to the size, they were up there with the best. Most recently, Brody Retallick and Sam Whitelock. They were sized physically. We could compete physically with the lock. So, Stephen Holland and Josh Law, who are taller than the South African locks,

0: That gives me a great deal of confidence that actually we've got some, you know, well, the rule I seen, when our locks are internationally comparable, it tends to coincide with a very good All Black team.
1: Listen, Cape Town, the second game is at Cape Town. Can you explain? My wife asked me this question last night, and I did my best to explain it in the context of apartheid politics. But this enormous amount of black supporters who, talking about fanaticism, are fanatical All Black supporters in Cape Town. Did you strike that yourself, A? And B, can you just explain quickly why?
0: Well, they're not black, they're coloured.
1: Oh, it's the coloured.
0: They call them,
1: right.
0: They call them Cape coloured. And there might have been bit of interracial mixing.
1: Well, there obviously was, yeah.
0: And was Robben Island, is that off? I'm not sure if Robben Island is near Cape Town or if it's further up the coast. That's where Nelson Mandela sort of spent a good deal of his time. So there's just historically been a lot of support for New Zealand, the All Blacks, because, well, called the Blacks, but also because we had a lot of Māori Pacific Islanders, guys like Brian Williams and the team, at that pretty nasty period where apartheid was run in South Africa. So they've always looked for heroes, and they found that in New Zealand, especially rugby was considered the white man's sport, the Boer sport, and to back a team full of coloured people, as we had in New Zealand. That's why they always supported us, and that was whether that was the All Blacks or even when you're playing in Cape Town against the Western the Stormers.
1: Yeah.
0: For your provincial team, they always came down to support New Zealand sides.
1: Yeah, but that's, I mean, apartheid was over 20 years ago, yet they're still there, supporting the All Blacks. I'm sorry, but do the South Africans get pissed off that, you know, listen, it's over now, can you please support our national team? No, we're supporting the All Blacks.
0: I'd be really hosed off if I was South African. Really interesting. I can't remember when they did it. I was playing in New Zealand, and then they brought in the quota system.
1: That's right.
0: In South Africa.
1: Yeah.
0: And it was extremely controversial.
1: Mm.
0: But as it turned out, I think it's been one of the best examples of affirmative action anywhere in the world. A lot of people thought, oh, crikey. With a whole lot of black or coloured players coming in, it's going to destroy. I can't remember what it was, two or three starting, two or three on the bench. It's going to destroy South African rugby. But it actually hasn't. And it's, I guess it makes sense. I don't know what the white population in South Africa is, 5 or 6 million or whatever. The black population is 30, 40. But it's opened up a whole new pool of, you look globally, a lot of international sport is dominated by black players. So
1: indeed.
0: South Africa has been the beneficiary of that. And I say, but for that affirmative action, which was incredibly controversial, we talk about New Zealand being controversial, that has definitely made South Africa a better rugby team, if nothing else.
1: Like, I'm just looking at English football at the moment, mate, you're going to need a white quota there soon. It is a game dominated by very speedy and athletic black players. France would be another good example.
0: Everything except swimming. Yeah.
1: Yeah, that's right. That's right. Yeah. Oh, don't worry. The Maori Party's invented that tone. Listen, the other thing I wanted to talk to you about, in the last 24 hours, it's been reported that this ongoing court case in Britain, which does involve New Zealand rugby players or ex-New Zealand rugby and league players, as plaintiffs and litigants, they are suing World Rugby, the Welsh, English rugby unions, and also the Rugby Football League over there, over 500 players, for those rugby unions, including World Rugby, breaching a duty of care to the players in connection with the advanced Alzheimer's and a series of brain injuries that rugby players have suffered. Now, I guess when you were playing 20-odd years ago at this highest level, I know concussion was something that you have to deal with as part of the sort of malheur, if you like, of the time. Now they're much more conscious, obviously. But is that something that your generation of rugby players conspicuously think about, that particular case and the ongoing medical and neurophysical issues?
0: I

0: I don't think we can deny the science. There are effects. But the reality is, when I started playing 92 first class rugby in New Zealand, even at school, people getting concussed and whatever else, I genuinely believe people acted in the best interest. We had a thing, if you were concussed, it was 3 weeks minimum, but there's no, like, nothing more specific than that. At the same time, I do know that people had concussions because they wanted to play. So, unlike now, where I guess we have more knowledge about the long-term effects, 20, 30 years ago, you just did what you did. But the other issue is, I think with professionalism, it's your job. It's your job. And that's why, there's so much more science and so much more at stake with it. When we were playing 20, 30 years ago, it was a game. And so you didn't know, you might get posted somewhere else or whatever else, and your career could be over. So you played for and did as much as you can. We just didn't manage it because we were pretty carefree in relation to how now they do have to. Boy, you can consider that as players' careers. I'm not a big fan of the thing going forward, and only because I genuinely believe no one was there trying to do anything dastardly. It's just the time that it was, and we had the science that we did, we knew at the time, was what it was.
1: It's interesting, they're not suing New Zealand Rugby Union. I guess they can't actually under ACC provisions, but they're certainly proceeding with this. It's been 6 years now, Tane, this particular court case, and seemingly no closer to resolution.
0: It's as I say, to be fair, I did play once when I'd been concussed. And I didn't tell them, only because it was basically a trial for Otago, and we were going the next week to South Africa. And so I didn't tell anyone because I got concussed a couple of times, other times during making nothing severe. The worst concussion I had was skiing. So,
1: Well, it's not funny,
0: and
1: but yeah, how
0: yes, no,
1: ironic.
0: that was in, we're in Europe, and I for an hour, my wife at the time got really wild with me because I went missing. She went one way, I went down, and then I actually didn't know where or what country I was in or whatever. So that was quite scary. We're a lot more aware of it nowadays.
1: Well, there are a number of players. Obviously, the poster child of early dementia, unfortunately, it would be one of your old playing mates, Carl Heyman, for example. He played for you. You would have played with him at Otago, wouldn't you?
0: Yes, certainly. But we also drank a lot of beer back then as well. We did a whole lot of stuff different. It's just that at times, as I say, my personal opinion, there was nothing sinister. There was nothing. People didn't put pressure on you. If you're concussed, as I say, the rule was just 3 weeks, you were out. That was as good as the information we had. It was like the dietary stuff. Then you're married Pacific Island, it doesn't matter. You eat pasta, even though most probably were all gluten intolerant. It was the best medical advice we had at the time.
1: Right.
0: So.
1: So, and point taken. So there was no intent to hide that information from players. It was just
0: not in my experience, no.
1: Okay. Listen, Tane, it's fantastic to have this insight into the game. I'll talk to you more, obviously, during the tour. Thank you for making yourself available for that. And catch up soon. Have a great week.
0: Thank you. Cheers, Michael.
1: Okay, Tane Randall, former All Black captain, played. Okay, Tane Randall, former All Black captain, played over 50 games for actually Lindisfarne, key game against St. Pat Silverstream over the weekend, lost. Good of them to get. It is 4 minutes.
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3: Being able to talk is never more important than during an election year. 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

0: a scrap going on about Fens. You would have heard a lot to do with it. In fact, I think Sean had the ACT MP on to do with the, oh gosh, what you call it, the morification, if that's such a word, of Fens, the Fire and Emergency New Zealand. And there's been an ongoing and bitter dispute between them and professional firefighters, at which you can definitely say that they're both sides are contributing to that bitterness, but it's certainly not all one-sided in terms of the firefighters. Fens seems to be out of lunch to do, but it's taken, they've also taken a lot of criticism in the last week or so from the National Party, Chris Bishop, and the Prime Minister, Christopher Luxon. You know, you do ask yourself the question is, well, why aren't you solving this then? So we were talking to Brooke Van Velden, who is sort of responsible for Fens, in the next hour. And then Daniel Newman, who's an Auckland councillor, over the latest allegations of corruption and theft and extraordinary shenanigans, illegal, allegedly, in Auckland. The third world and its corruption has come to Auckland a big way, and it's hit their local body elections after 12 o'clock.
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2: The wife has been planning this for some time, and the husband has no idea. And she's been saying things like, I'm absolutely miserable.
3: Yeah, but that's just woman going on. Don't expect us to take that seriously, do you? Yeah, miserable. Okay, well.
2: If you don't take it seriously, she might one day say, I'm out of here. And don't try and tell me you're great and whatever else, because I've been over you for some time.
3: That's very ungrateful of you. Look at everything I've given to you, and you're miserable. You could have sorted that out yourself. Why? Was I meant to make you less miserable, is the male response.
2: Well, yes, because you're the one who made me miserable.
3: How did I do that? I go to work, I work all hours of the day, I put in overtime, I save money, I give you a nice gift, I bought you perfume last birthday. How can you be miserable?
2: The reason you bought me perfume was because you were misbehaving.
3: I wasn't misbehaving. I've told you about that. She came on to me. Nothing really happened.
2: It didn't mean anything. That's what you'll be telling me next.
3: Well, it didn't.
2: Well, that's the
1: Michael Laws, Uncensored, on The Platform. Plunkett, Unchained.
4: Mr. Minto has doubled down with other media interviews. A couple of days ago said he didn't want to talk to me. But look, despite that, I have a job as a journalist. A couple of days ago said he didn't want to talk to me. But look, despite that, I have a job as a journalist to try and get comment. So we might just try giving John another buzz, see if he'll pick up for us. There we go, we're ringing.
5: Clara Bronwyn speaking.
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5: 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Thanks, bye.
4: John's been a very naughty boy. I've sent him to his room. He can't talk right now. You're a friend of his.
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6: In this update, Instagram and TikTok could become off-limits for under-16s. A new online safety bill introduced to Parliament requires a range of social media platforms to block teen accounts, with firms facing fines for non-compliance. The government's coalition partners are invoking the agree-to-disagree clause and will vote against the proposal. ACT leader David Seymour says it isn't a serious solution.

0: hit with an additional 33 charges relating to alleged corruption, on top of 108 already laid. In May, police charged 20 people as a result of Operation Jasper, which spanned almost a year. Jordan Dunn has more.
1: The people include staff from Waikato Spring Hill Prison, Auckland South Prison, Mount Eden Corrections Facility, and members of the public. They're accused of smuggling prisoners' phones, drugs, and tobacco in exchange for cash. Police say the latest bribery and corruption charges are so serious it's required Attorney General consent to prosecute.
0: Avalanche season is forcing more road closures in the Lower South Island. State Highway 94 reopened between Milford Sound and Te Anau following an overnight snow closure, but is now closed again because of the elevated avalanche risk. NZTA says all-day closures are possible on Wednesday and Thursday because of low snow. Milford Road Alliance manager Kevin Thompson says the risk rises in spring, with typically up to 400 avalanches above and around the road. That's news.
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6: Well, how's your day gone today?
7: 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I had the unique experience of joined the prostate club.
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7: 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She's like 28, 29. And she goes, Sean, is it okay if we do the examination now? Your prostate level was a little high. I said, okay, whatever. So I go behind the couch. She goes, take off your bottoms. I'm on the bed. She goes, I'm going to talk you through it. I'm putting the lubrication on my finger. I'm touching your bottom. I'm going inside, Sean. I'm wiggling around. Actually, hey, we've got the two doctors there. We've got the old one, the young one. Why don't we just bring in, you know, the mainstream media and film it?
6: Where's Mikey Sherman when you need her? Where's Mikey Sherman when you need her?
7: Where's Mikey Sherman?
6: 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I'm sorry, Sean.
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8: Debate, if you want to call in and talk about any of these issues this morning that we're having a chat about, the latest poll, a plethora of policy announcements, including, I have to say, the brilliant Act One, which is where you promise that you're going to create two new cancer hospitals, but you don't put any money towards it at all. I think, listen, to me, that's just, it's not out there. That's just politics refined. You know, there's a certain degree of probity there that, well, lack of probity, but it doesn't matter. Whereas you could have gone to Labour's finance policy, which was released over the weekend, which is essentially the same as Nationals. It's just that they're going to get to surplus a year later. Although they'll be using slightly different measures to do so. And they're going to add employment to the to the Reserve Bank inflation mandate. I have to say, if you ever wanted.

0: created an excuse to say there's no difference between National and Labor's economic policies or finance policies. Boy, the weekend provided you that. Listen, National's making a big deal at the moment of the fact that Labor's got all these new taxes planned. I can only see one. Please, and come on, if you're a National Party supporter, or tell me. But I can only see one. It's the capital gains tax that Labor say they're going to introduce, which they're apparently going to dedicate. It's sort of a fake capital gains tax, because it's not spread across the entire economy or country in terms of its impact. And all the money that they say they're going to generate from it, you're going to get your free GP visits. And the money's going to be spent in health, which, on the face of it, gosh, if you're going to be delivering cancer hospitals out of thin air, the Labor Party's argument is not all that stupid. At least there is some correlation with existing. But it's just that the Nat's new taxes, they've ruled out the bed tax. And I can tell you now, in my neck of the woods, that's gone down like a cup of cold sick, just quietly. I'd be interested in your thoughts on that. Because the argument of Christopher Luxon yesterday, and again this morning, is that you're going to be penalising ordinary Kiwis who just want to go away for the weekend. Well, yes, to a relatively minor degree, but we're not all going away to Queenstown, Auckland and Rotorua. So the bed tax was only going to apply in those areas with a considerable tourism infrastructure required, where the ratepayers simply do not have the money to be able to pay to accommodate that. And the most obvious case is Queenstown. But I can't agree with him, afraid. What do you think? I think, frankly, if you're going to Queenstown, so it's an extraordinarily expensive trip anyhow. I mean, this idea that mum and dad's going to pack up the kids, put them in the back of the car, and we're heading off to Queenstown for the weekend, and somehow you're going to be denied that trip through the introduction of a bed tax, which is relatively minor, can I say, in terms of the schemes of things, in Queenstown, seems just bizarre to me. I mean, I think Christopher Luxon's out to lunch, don't you, on that one? But that's me. I mean, I'd be interested in your thoughts. 0800 33 22 83, text 5050. And also, ACT, as I said over the weekend, ramped up their cultural constitutional wars. Judicial activism they've aimed at, and particularly tikanga Māori in the New Zealand public sector, but particularly in our courts as well. I don't think they're going to find any disagreement from me on that one, but what do you think? That's the main thing. Angela says, Michael, I'm a volunteer firefighter, and yes, the Māorification is rife in Fens. Well, I'll be talking to Brooke Van Velden about that later on this hour. And, Michael, I was at the ACT party launch. Oh, good on you. Friday night. It was Friday night, was it? Thank you. And when I saw the TVNZ news about the cancer announcement, it was the doctor dude you just mentioned who made me laugh out loud. Together, says Trevor from Christchurch, with TVNZ going to him in the first place. Not so much for your reasoning, which is valid, but the whole premise, says Trevor, that you would ask a doctor whose whole career depends on a cancer cure not being discovered. He confirms this, of course, by saying ACT's money should not go to cancer hospitals but to cancer research, says Trevor. And Michael, the rugby players complaining about concussions, yeah, rugby and league, I think, over 500 of them, they don't have a leg to stand on, says Bob. Many professions have inherent health issues like firefighters and heart attacks. Really? Firefighters have heart attacks, do they? I didn't know that. Freezer men with lung problems, police with mental health issues, etc., says Bob. I don't know that I'd entirely put that. Is there a correlation between firefighters and heart attacks? Why is that? I'd be fascinated. I sort of get the freezer men with lung issues. You spend all the time in, I don't know, the freezing work freezers. Well, over 40 hours a week, 50, 60 in a season. And I sort of get that you might have lung issues because it's effing cold. But, and why do police have mental health issues, can I ask? Is that correlative? Who has more mental health issues, trans or police, Josh? Just asking. Anyhow, and Michael, if Labor wants to tax you on the profit you gain, this is for the capital gains tax, says one of you, then why not give a tax credit if you sell it at a loss? It's a very good argument. It's a very good argument, I have to say. And I totally agree with you. Apparently firefighters suffer heart issues from the heat. Do they? How many fires would your average professional firefighter fight, can I just ask? And I'll tell you what, I'm only basing this upon my local firefighter, my local volunteer firefighters. But they'd be lucky if they do fight a fire. They had one actually just over the weekend in Wanaka, where somebody, I think, probably deliberately torched a whole bunch of Kānuka and Mānuka in Albert Town. But
1: isn't it about 80% of their work is car crashes and accidents?
0: I was just going to say, I'm rescuing cats and medical emergencies.
1: Non-fire-related anyway.
0: Yeah, but I would have thought the average firefighter would be delighted to fight a fire just quietly because there's so few of them. I'm struggling to remember. Oh, gosh. Most of my local volunteer firefighters, Josh, attend, I think, car crashes or medical events. Those are the two. And I have to say, I mean, that's why they deserve an award, and just keep on giving them awards, quite frankly. And Ian says, Michael, the Māorification is well advanced, says Ian. And I think the government's scared to address it. It's gone on for so long and the expectation is so entrenched now that I think we face civil unrest when we address it. Well, it's a fair point, but is that a reason not to? And I'd like to know who Luxon thinks are ordinary Kiwis, Michael, because a skiing trip to Queenstown is anything but ordinary. I wish for a South Island trip. Exactly. It's extremely expensive to come to Queenstown. A, to fly in, B, to get accommodation, C, if you're going to take all of the adventure tourism, or even just some of them, go for a ride on the shot-over jet or go up to Mount Coronet. Can I just say? But there you go. All right, as I said, the ongoing scrap between FENZ and the professional firefighters has drawn into its orbit people as illustrious as RMA Minister Chris Bishop and the Prime Minister last week, saying that FENZ is a cot case, basically, and urgently requires reform. It's a weird organisation for lots of reasons. The ACT Party have been pointing out the Māorification, if you like, the wokery that has dominated FENZ, and others have been pointing out how many of their vehicles that apparently have been ordered either don't go, haven't arrived, and a whole series of things. It's also a strangely funded organisation, and for some reason, the deputy leader of ACT and the Minister for Workplace Safety, etc., Brooke Van Velden, has ended up vaguely responsible for it, and she joins us now. Brooke, really welcome your time this morning. Thank you so much for joining us.
2: Thanks for having me, Michael.
0: Hey, listen, Brooke, first of all, congratulations on making a life decision that I know defies political credulity, but for yourself, a really smart move, can I just say, and all power to you and whatever you attempt in your future. I think you've made a great choice.
2: Oh, thank you very much, Michael. Look, I think there's power in not being a politician forever. Get in, do the job, do it well, get out and allow for new talent to come through. And, you know, the fact that ACT has some exceptional candidates this year coming through makes it a much easier decision for me.
0: Yeah, so who's taking over your seat? Who's the candidate in your seat that you hold currently?
2: So we've got James Christmas standing for Tamaki, and I think he'd be a fabulous local MP for the area. If anyone lives in Tamaki who's listening, please do go out and meet him. I know he's doing street corner meetings, and I think he's already done over 70 street corner meetings.
0: Good course.
2: He's bringing the hard-working ethic that I've put into the area and continuing with it. But of course, you know, we're not necessarily here to talk about that. But external to James as well, we've got a great a number of people putting up their hand for ACT, and especially Norma Key being our new deputy, All Faith, that great gives some to David.
0: Okay. Yeah. No. And all power to you after the November when you're finally our political
2: and move the first part with the new deputy.
0: Yeah, no, fantastic. Have you ruled coming back, though? Because you're still a very young woman.
2: I haven't ruled that out. Look, I've been flexed. People make lead decisions on the future. I'm going to have to back. But if act on the tables, I feel much more that I won't need to.
0: All right. No, well, good on you, leaving that door open.

0: And I haven't quite worked out how, so you can explain to me, of FENS, the Fire and Emergency Service of New Zealand. Weird funding. How do you end up in charge of FENS, and what sort of power responsibilities do you have regards them?
1: Yeah, look, so you're right, it is quite strange. Fire and emergency is different to things like police. It is a Crown entity. It's also not funded by the government. It's funded through insurance contracts paid by everyday New Zealanders through their car insurance and home and content insurance. But in terms of the role that I have, I don't select the chief executive. I do select the board, and I hold fire and emergency accountable for that money that comes from people's back pockets. My role really is not to be buying the trucks, but to be making sure that trucks are on order and they're coming in. Same for the property. And I think the real difficulty for people is this has kind of blown up over the last 2 years with the bargaining that we're still undergoing, is the fact that under previous governments, we haven't had any funded procurement plans. We've had no asset management plans. But under this term of government, under my watch, we finally have plans going into the future of how much money we plan to spend on new buildings and on new fleet. And that allows the government to hold the board and the chief executive accountable for those plans. But unfortunately, up until now, that didn't exist. That is my role. I don't go out and build the trucks, but I can hold them to account for them arriving.
0: That's extraordinary, though, that what you've just said to me now. I mean, tens of millions of dollars going into a particular organisation that doesn't have the things that you've described. Does that mean that your only lever is not to fire the chief executive and the senior manager saying, what the hell have you been thinking about? Because I know that, you know, you're a ballsy, no-nonsense sort of person. You can only change the board. Is that right?
1: That's right. But I do want to put some facts on the table, because I think there has been a bit of misinformation going out there on behalf of the union. Look, if you think of all of the issues that have popped up with, you know, procurement of trucks, some of this goes well beyond the terms of the current board and the current chief executive. This is going back to 2013, before the fire service was a fire and emergency. We had some dodgy procurement that was going on, and some of those trucks took a very, very long time to arrive. And then very shortly after fire and emergency was established, they once again tried to buy some new trucks that ended up with issues. And so then they just didn't buy anything for a really long time. Thankfully, once again, under this term of government, they've started buying some new trucks that are looking to arrive by the end of this year, early next year. So a lot of the issues that the union are putting out there as talking points are actually historic issues that nobody is disputing. There have been historic issues at fire and emergency, but we are on track to actually get some better governance processes in there. We've got plans, we've got money set aside for new trucks and new buildings, and we've got 10-year forecasts for over $1 billion going out there. It's just a real shame it's taken this long to get to that point, but that's, I guess, the benefit of having an ACT minister for the first time in charge of it.
0: Although it has taken, you know, almost 2.5 years to get to where we are now. The bargaining issue is still unresolved. The strikes carry on. And there was a suggestion last week, and as you know, from Chris Bishop and from the Prime Minister, Christopher Luxon, that a good element of FENS is inefficient, ineffective, etc. You would have heard the words. Do you accept their criticism of FENS in general?
1: I don't accept some of the criticisms that I've heard. I think there is a lot of facts that do need to be put on the table. So if you think of what I've done under this term of government, Fire and Emergency came to me and said, we want an uplift in the levy. We want to charge people more money. We think we need a 5.2% increase. And I said no, because it's not the government who funds that. It's everyday people, once again, in their insurance contracts, justify the increase to me. And so we came at a lower rate, 2.2%. So I've saved Kiwis money. Second to that, I've said, We need to get rid of some of the bloat in the back office because we haven't seen that efficiency that you'd expect when you amalgamated the fire service originally in 2017. So I asked them to cut and find

0: $60 million of savings so that we can reinvest that money directly into the front line. That is currently underway, and those savings will be found. And second to that, I've also been holding the board and the chief executive accountable consistently, like you say, I haven't been sitting on my hands, on making sure that we have plans in place for forecast procurement. None of that has happened under previous terms of government, but it is a large organisation and it's going to take time for those trucks to come through. Bearing in mind that we've had now a backlog of old trucks, because under previous terms we didn't have those trucks coming through, so we do have older trucks than we would have. But I think a really important point that has been lost here is that we have been undertaking 2 years of bargaining with the union, and I think to their credit, they're probably upset that they don't have a weak minister who is just willing to roll over and give them what they want. And so to give you a little bit of an understanding, they don't need to be going out striking. There is no requirement for that at all. It's completely unnecessary, and it's not actually getting any closer to striking a deal for what firefighters will get paid. They just need to get around the bargaining table with fire and emergency and actually have a realistic expectation of what they want. Now, under the previous term, the previous minister did get involved and gave them a 24% pay increase. I'm not willing to do that. It's just unsustainable because fire and emergency couldn't afford it, so they had to go begging to the government for a loan, and now I'm still paying back interest costs on that loan to pay those firefighters. Under this term, the firefighters are not even willing to do arbitration. They just need to once again get back around the bargaining table, have realistic expectations that our economy is not as good as what it could be. We can't afford to have another Crown loan because all of that money will have to get paid back through interest costs based on people's insurance coming directly from their back pocket. Yes, there have been historic issues, but the issues have been blown out of proportion by people who are wanting way too much money.
1: Okay.
0: It's just an unsustainable request.
1: Well, and the other issue is are Fens, you know, concentrating on what they should be. You would know of Rotuke Māori and the, if you like, the integration of Kaupapa Māori within Fire and Emergency New Zealand, including adopting cultural frameworks, bilingual branding, localised iwi partnerships, etc., honouring Treaty of Waitangi obligations and so on. There's been a great deal of criticism of that as deflecting from what the primary purpose of Fens is. Do you accept that criticism?
0: Look, I once again don't accept that. I think that's, you know, we've got some big issues that we do need to focus on in fire and emergency, but you can't also fault fire and emergency for dealing with the direction of previous governments, which was very, very treaty-centric. And it takes a long time for that stuff to filter out. I mean, it's not just an issue that we've seen within fire and emergency, it's within the wider economy, within boards of directors, across the economy, within other parts of government. We've been slowly removing this idea that it's race before need. I have been pushing the message that it does need to be need before race. But if you look at some of the issues that have really been taking place, you know, we have an organisation that takes money directly from Kiwis. What is it that we want them to achieve? We want the fire trucks to be going out there, keeping people safe in their time of need. That has been happening. I'm not aware, other than some of these strike provisions, where people have had, you know, fires going on for longer than is truly necessary. Firefighters are still going out there every day, and in part, 11,000 volunteers every day, going out and keeping people safe. And the organisation, by and large, is working. Where the issues have arisen is by not actually having forecasts and plans in place and strategy and good governance for what it is that we want to procure over the next decade. And we finally do have that. But it has been an unwieldy beast that has taken time to turn around, but I think we are getting there.
1: The Fens actually identify, Brooke, their commitment to working with Māori as tangata whenua, and they specifically outline that there's one ethnicity that receives a special attention from them, including recognising and value skills, capabilities and networks in tikanga Māori through our recruitment.

0: recruitment, retention and promotion at all levels of the organisation. Now, I know that that's not, card-carrying ACT policy there and then. Is that something that you've attempted to deal with, or is that what you're going to have to deal with in the next coalition agreement because it's not covered by this one?
1: Look, we have attempted to deal with this, but it's an element of priorities, Michael. Do people want the government of the day, who's responsible for the fact that the fire trucks need to be going out, to be making sure that we have plans for the fire trucks, that we have plans for the property, and that we have plans for the bargaining provisions for paying people into the future? That is what we have been focusing our efforts on, and what we've really turned the ship around on it, because it's all about proper financial management, especially in such a capital intensive environment. That has been my absolute priority, that we get people in safety when they need it.
0: Well, that's cool, but aren't some of those energy being dissipated into both what I've just described there, Rotaki Māori, but also the diversity and inclusion strategy of the Fens? I mean, if you're not concentrating on your core stuff and you're heading off into those sorts of highways, that deflects your purpose to an extent, doesn't it?
1: Look, I'd have to look into that particular area in more depth. It's not something that has really come across my desk a huge amount, but I can certainly spend some more time looking at it and diverting my energy away from looking at the procurement of the truck.
0: Yeah, I know. That's why you paid the big bucks, though, Brooke. I mean, you know, at the end of the day, it's... listen, I could solve it for you in the morning if you wanted to contract out that particular role. Listen, finally, just... Is the way in which we fund Fens the right way to fund it from your point of view? Does it immediately invite this kind of difficulty in reform?
1: Look, I think there is something to this. When I came into government with this particular portfolio, I was set on making sure that I was setting the levy right for people who are buying insurance. So that we're not, especially with people dealing with cost of living pressure, ending up with people not reinsuring because insurance is too high and, you know, it's actually fire and emergency that has contributed to that. Do I think overall that it is the correct approach, though? No, I don't. And that's why I've set about doing consultation to see what other avenues there could be for future funding of fire and emergency. Yeah. I think there is a genuine issue here that it's not a fair system. People who pay for insurance are paying for everybody else who don't buy insurance, because the fire trucks will go out to you no matter if you've got an insurance contract or not. And that's not a very fair or equitable system. I do think that there are other ways that we could fund it, but that's currently what my DIA officials are looking into. Now, I know that I couldn't have solved that during this term of government because I've been solving the issues of the past, but I've also been very focused on looking at how we get the next governments in a better position for what the future of fire and emergency looks like. So all of those ducks have been swimming along, making sure they're going in the right direction so that all of the information will be there for the next term of government to make decisions on. Should it be funded by the government? Should it be funded through rates? Should it be funded through, you know, petrol taxes or something different? That's all very much up in the air. The important thing is, at the moment, it is funded through insurance, and it's the role of the Minister of Internal Affairs to ensure that it's not setting that levy too high so that people don't insure, but also not too low so that there's no money. And that's a very difficult trade-off to be having to balance.
0: And finally, I live in an area that's not serviced by professional firefighters, like hundreds of thousands of New Zealanders in provincial and rural New Zealand. I am utterly dependent upon volunteer firefighters and their employers for our community's fire and emergency needs. They're extraordinary individuals. There's a dynamic tension, it seems to me, that I'm paying my insurances for a service I don't really receive in comparison to metropolitan or urban New Zealand. Is that an issue with you as well?
1: Well, look, it is an issue in the fact that the current system is just not an equitable one. It's not a fair system, but it is the one that we have that was created in 2017. And so that's the one that we currently have to deal with. I think the real issue here.

0: is we hear a lot about the professional firefighters, in part because they're striking quite a lot, unnecessarily, I might add. But the service itself does not work without the volunteers going out there
1: Correct.
0: Every day who are not getting paid anything. Exactly. And they are the backbone of the safety of our entire system. And so I take my hat off to anybody who volunteers their time for fire and emergency, they are our true heroes getting up, and especially their families as well. You know, over the last term, I've met quite a few firefighters and their families, you know, and they've missed birthdays, they've missed seeing their kids grow up in some special events because they've gone out there to keep the community safe. And I really do thank them for their service. They are true heroes of our community.
1: I guess they just like to get the same fire trucks and sort of attention as the professional firefighters. That's all, given that they are working for nothing.
0: Well, yeah, absolutely. And I can assure you that over the next 10 years, we plan to spend $350 million on new trucks and over $700 million on new property investment. That are details that we've never had under previous terms of government.
1: Sadness in all of itself. Listen, I wish you well. Thank you very much. Nice to talk to you. Hope to catch up with you again soon before the election. Appreciate your time this morning.
0: Perfect. Thanks very much, Michael.
1: Okay. Brooke Van Velden, Minister for Workplace Safety, Minister for Fens, as you would have heard, and also, well, sort of, she's responsible. It's a weird system. Whoever devised this was a moron. And the construction of professional and non-professional people and dividing it between the two is just idiocy, but on a grand scale. It is 25 minutes to 12.
2: 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On Saturday the 28th of August in Paraparaumu, 2 p.m. at the Paraparaumu Memorial Hall. And on Sunday 29th of August in Lower Hutt, 3 p.m. at the Victory Christian Centre, 445 High Street in Hutt Central. See nzfirst.nz for more information. 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
1: Apparently Chris Hipkins has unveiled Labour's 2026 election campaign slogan, but I must have missed it. It's just come up this morning. So Labour have just released their campaign slogan for the 2026 election. Do campaign slogans move votes?

0: No. Although some of them are quite good. But I don't know what Labour's is. I'll try and dig it up for you and see if you're motivated to spend. Better starts now. No, that's their campaign slogan. Better starts now. He made the announcement at a suburban home in Christchurch this morning. Labour's 2026 campaign slogan, Better Starts Now. I understand where you're going with that. I've got it. But it's slightly oblique, and that would be, it'd have to be, wouldn't it? A Wellington Beltway clever, I've had my second cup of green tea slogan, wouldn't it? Seriously, Josh. Better starts now.
1: Yep.
0: That tells me everything.
1: Well, it would have been good if they could have started better before their last term.
0: Oh, God. Oh. Better starts now. Better start now. Would be, I mean, that would probably be a better slogan, wouldn't it? Better
1: start now. More accurate.
0: Better start coming up with some policy. Better start apologising for the last 3 years. Better start working out, God, who's going to go in the slot? Better start working out, oh God, how are we going to negotiate with Bloody Murray? Is that what they mean? Is there an S? Better start now. Better get our finger out. Is better start that? I mean, it just, I don't know. Somebody will tell me. But it's apparent there's an S there. Better starts now. Better start now, I'd say. Can I just say, Chris? Better start now. Better start improving your own. You're taking a tumble on the latest poll, another one. You're not seen as a prime minister in waiting. The National Party and the Labour Party both wallow in the polls, according to the latest RNZ Reed Research poll. Better starts now. Better sounds like a daycare. Oh, that's another good one, Dan.
1: So yeah, actually, all the polls are quite inaccurate then, if they're only just starting now.
0: Better starts now.
1: Yeah.
0: We're ready to go. We're better starts now. Better start now. Okay, I'm interested in your impression. Text me. That's an easier way to do it. 50-50. The campaign is, there is an S there. Better starts now. Oh, sorry, I've got the inflection wrong. Better starts now. There you go. Better starts now. Okay. But I'm going... anyhow, I'd be interested in your immediate response to Labour's campaign slogan that has just been released. Hipkins' preferred Prime Minister ratings in the last poll have fallen 2.6 points. Now, here's a question for you. Chris Hipkins has been on a downward slide as preferred Prime Minister in the preferred Prime Minister ranks, despite doing nothing wrong, it would appear, but in consequence of the, you know, the story that he had with his ex-partner. Now, are they related or not? I'm not being nasty here, but... The media have made nothing of his... They went big on his private life after studiously trying to avoid it, and that particular, if you remember, his ex-partner went mad. Well, mad in sort of italics. But I'm interested, or is it just, no, it's nothing to do with that, Michael. Private lives shouldn't be that, and I'd agree with that. Don't get me wrong, I totally agree with that. Private life shouldn't determine public outcomes unless there's money involved. But I'm just thinking, why would he be that low? Have you noticed Labour are not travelling holding big crowd events? Yes, I have. And this is another of my complaints with TVNZ News. They take Labour staged, and here's another good example this morning. They take Labour-staged events where they put four or five people behind either Barbara Edmonds or Chris Hipkins in front of a sign somewhere with no one at all, and that gets slavish attention. 500 or 600 people turn up at a meeting of either Christopher Luxon or Winston Peters, They had a very good meeting, I think, over the weekend in Christchurch. Well, a couple of hundred for Christchurch, for ACT. Nowhere to be seen. Sean, welcome to the show. Good morning to you.
2: Good morning, Michael. Just following on your last point, you see both the three coalition partners having larger scale events. Winston Peters is particularly active. The mainstream media give Labor the same credibility. They highlight if he's a heckler at one of the other events, but when Chris Hipkins makes an announcement, they treat it like it's Holy Writ or a fifth gospel being announced. It's bizarre. His campaign slogan is vague, opaque, and kind of flaky, much like the man himself. There's no good starts now, better starts now. What does that mean? It's kind of a bit like maybe positive action. I don't know, back in 1990, it's like a positive action, whatever. But I don't see, there's no grab, there's no advertising hook. There's no like saying, oh, yeah, this is one thing I want to vote from. And getting back to your previous thing regarding his ex-partner, I'm not sure what the media was trying to do. Maybe they thought they were going to topple him and there's going to be a new person come in. But I think they're the party of women, but maybe he's never recovered from that rather nasty incident or reporting. I wonder what you think, but I think that lingers still in the back of people's minds, possibly.
0: I don't know. I mean, I would never judge Chris Hipkins on the fact that his relationship broke up and over that issue. I judged him on the fact that he tried to walk away from it despite being public, having used his family for party political purposes. So there was a dichotomy there that didn't wash. So I was critical of that. But can I be honest with you? I don't think anybody sits in New Zealand here at the moment under a cost of living issues, Sean, and all our other ways in which we live our lives and goes, I'm not voting for Chris Hipkins because he didn't give his estranged wife lunch money for the kids. What do you think?
2: I agree. I think it's not the incident itself, it's how he handled it or tried to dodge it. But the cost of living crisis, obviously, and other issues are prominent. I was reading in your interview with Brooke Van Belden. I came from Cambridge, which, like smaller towns, is serviced largely by volunteer fire officers. They do the fire course. They work very hard. You never see them protesting or striking. No. Here on the North Shore in Auckland, we've got four stations. All I see when I see a fire truck is it colourfully decorated with Te Tiriti protesting for a higher wage and a pro-trans thing, like someone spray paint graffiti to the back of the truck. I understand in the 80s when there was a lot of asbestos issues with buildings, the firefighters were getting cancer. But I think the majority of their work is largely, you know, car crash, which they should get, you know, obviously, lauded for. But what is their key mission is to save life and property, like the police, just to put out fires. It isn't to acknowledge Te Tiriti. What is that or anything else got to do with their core mission?
0: To be fair, that's not the professional firefighters' responsibility. Yeah. They didn't come up with Rotaki Māori or the DEI policy. That was dreamed up by some wankers in Wellington who headed Fire and Emergency Service New Zealand. So that was the bosses and their stupidity. It wasn't the professional firefighters that saying, oh, by the way, can we please have this? I think they'd take the money, don't you?
2: They would take the money. Maybe the leadership isn't properly consulting a representative of the actual people on the ground. One of the many things that obviously, hopefully, a new coalition will fix. But getting back to your mental health, I get mental health every time I see the woman's NPC on TV. I think it's a little bit over the top. I think it's just, I mean, everyone's got their own mental health issues. But that's personally for me. I'm not a fan of them thundering around the field. But that's me personally.
0: But okay, good on you, Sean. Thank you for that. Tom, welcome to the show. Good morning to you.
3: Yeah, good morning, Mike. I better start now. That's what I say to my 2002 Corolla sedan every time I go and start it in the morning.
0: Yeah, you better start now. Yeah, that's right. Yeah. And then you can have a kick in the guts. Yeah.
3: And she's a pretty faithful little beast. It's a great little machine. It doesn't matter what price petrol goes to in the Strait of Hormuz. It runs on next to nothing. So she's cost me, I paid $1,800 for it. It's an 1800cc machine.
0: There you go.

0: great little thing. Lee Hipkins. He was here with Barbara Edmonds yesterday. The tax ex. We'd like to get Steve a little bit more off you guys, please. Not to tell us that when they left office, they left the country with, I think it was, what was it, $155 billion in government debt. And when they went in, it was around $60 million. That's why they had to put this tax on, to cover that sort of carry-on they did over 6 years. People go on about COVID, that was 60. They also wasted another $40 billion. And that's why they had to go for this extra tax. I think I'll stick with what's there now. It's not flash, but by God, they're not going to ask for some more tax off me.
1: All right. Good on you, Tom. Thank you for that, and thank you for sharing that with us. 600 plus, Michael, at the Christchurch ACT meeting on Saturday. That's very good. 180 turned out for Paul Henry and Timaru, and 200 in Ashburton on Thursday. You see, those are, to be honest with you, they're pathetic numbers. If I was to take you back, we're measuring public meetings in their hundreds. The population of this country has doubled in the last, 30, 40 years? So if I was to take you back to political campaigns in the 1970s and 80s, you'd be measuring these public meetings in thousands, not in hundreds. And yet the population of this country would have almost doubled in that time. There's something wrong at the moment. I know 500 people is considered good in 2026, but to be honest with you, if I was the Prime Minister or the leader of any party attracting only 500 people to something that my people had organised for me and spent weeks, if not months, doing so, I'd be going, God, where's the rest? But that's just me. In the hut, I've seen Wong and Luxon. I'm seeing Jones here soon. Apart from TV1, I haven't seen Anderson or ACT anywhere. I don't know. And better start now. What's happened? Has Terry Hipkins resigned? Somebody else says, it's actually better farts now, Michael. Well, and that's, yep. They didn't think that. They didn't think, what would some rude provincial type say? Because better farts now, I suspect, will become the sotto voce campaign of the Labour Party. Mark, welcome to the show. Good morning to you.
2: Yeah, after the rugby result in the weekend, my slogan would be, let's get New Zealand back in the black.
1: Yes.
2: Although it might be premature because we still might lose 3-1. But yeah. I saw Barbara Edmonds on TV yesterday, and, you know, she looked, you know, sort of professional and standing out there and basically telling us they were going to get, you know, balance the books by 2030. And that's all good in saying that. But no plan, there's no substance to it. I mean, I could say I'm going to be a millionaire by this time next year, make $1 million, but, you know.
1: Or I'm going to have two cancer hospitals. I put that in two cancer hospitals bag too, just quietly, you know. Two cancer hospitals are going to miraculously appear out of midair. I'm going to balance the books by, what was it, 2020, 2029, 2030, is that right? But I've got, you're absolutely right, mate.
2: There's no
1: mechanism really by which to do so.
2: It doesn't really matter, you know, saying this stuff, as I said, if you haven't got a plan. Let's face it, they're really sort of boxed into a corner, Labor, because they can't really start cutting the public sector, because that's where most of their votes comes from, right? So that's pretty much off the table. So what else can they actually do to stimulate the economy? And I think National are pretty much in the same thing. In the same boat, in a way. They can't sort of, they're not going to introduce taxes. If they're not going to attack our monopolies, really the only difference between Labor and National is the fact that National, this is my opinion, are trying to sort of take the impediments away from business, to sort of take the regulations and all the red tape away from business so they can actually start making money. Because let's face it, as a country, business is the way we get tax, you know. Government spends that money that the businesses make. So If I was National, I'd be going, look, we're the

0: We're the party here, and our point of difference is we're actually trying to make business and grow business. But, I mean, Labor won't do that. They'll go back to the Te Tiriti, more government spending, more bureaucracy. I mean, unless they say they're going to change it, nothing will change with Labor. Look, we're still getting basically exactly the same Labor Party as we had 3 years ago.
1: I think that's a reasonable argument, Mark. I mean, even if I, taking all political hats off and say, what's the difference between Labor in 2026 and Labor in 2023? You'd be hard-pressed to find a difference, wouldn't you? I mean, and there's been also a collective amnesia, it has to be said, from the Labor Party leader. And all the people are the same, aren't they? So all the people are the same. The policies are roughly the same. There's been a collective amnesia as to what happened before 2023. Having said that, there's one party that's doing a lot worse than Labor at the moment, and that's National. Why are they doing so much worse? They got 38% at the last election. They're down to, 29% today. That's a hell of a drop too.
0: Well, I mean, I think National have basically done the same thing. They've said we're the managers of this economy. You know, Luxon is a businessman. He knows what he's doing, but he hasn't really owned a business. He's been basically a CEO, which is basically just a manager. They don't really make almost leadership changes these days. They just sort of, you know, go about their business sort of thing. And I think that the promises they've made, people are sort of, a National have looked at that and gone, well, our economy is not really going as well as you hoped. I mean, we actually have high inflation, high unemployment, and higher prices than all our So I think that's probably why, you know, National are down. But I mean, if you look at the difference, and it's a very stark difference between the left and the right. I mean, if you go back to Labor, as I've said,
1: Is there a really stark difference between the left and the right?
0: Well,
1: in terms of economic policy, I mean, what separates National and Labor? Just quietly.
0: Well, that's what I'm saying. I'd say the difference is that they are with the RMA and they're trying to remove, I mean, I'm glad that they're trying to remove this Te Tiriti stuff, which is almost ingrained in our society. And if we go back to the left, we're going to see that. Maybe that's the biggest difference. I think if you vote left, you're voting for more Te Tiriti stuff. And if you vote for National and ACT and New Zealand First, they're going to take ACT. And New Zealand First, they're going to take it away. That's why I'm probably going to vote right for the first time. But as far as economics goes, I think if you're looking at Labor to get back into surplus by 2030, there's no basis for that apart from Barbara Edmonds stating the fact, because I can't see anything that they can do, given their politics, that will change that.
1: Okay. All right. Thank you, Mark. Your thoughts most welcome on this after 12. We'll be talking corruption in Auckland after 12. Surprise, surprise. It is 2:04.
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2: All right, coming up after 12 o'clock, we're talking to Councillor Daniel Newman from Auckland over the latest dodginess. Nah, call it what it is. The latest allegations of corruption and election vote rigging from the local body elections in Manurewa in this particular case. It was another board earlier in the year in which a district court judge ruled that it was insufficient clarity, not around the election result, but a way it was conducted, that he ordered a new election. This is the second one, and the serious fraud officers involved in this. And yeah, I suspect it's all cultural. We'll go to Councillor Newman after 12 o'clock and talk more about this.
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3: Good morning, New Zealand. It is Tuesday. It is the 18th of June, and I'm on P. Yes, the return of pseudo-ephedrine. Oh, my God, I'm on it. 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
3: 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Oh, no, piss off, Josh. Thank God. David Seymour, I shall probably vote ACT. Oh, I would imagine now for the rest of my life. And it'll only be on this one issue, David, that you brought back pseudo-ephedrine.
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5: Haumata whakatangi hanga kōwawa o tamatia, turi poka ka piki maunga horonuku pōkai whenua ki tāna tahu. 85 letters, I believe.
6: 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Slanfai, kutbinge, gogeru, wadrobo, slantasilio, gogogo. Now, you know what it means, don't you? So it's the church with a whirlpool with a fence for the sheep jump over, and in the church there is a vicar that's put his hands down little boy's pants to make some go cough, cough, cough.
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7: In this update, the government wants under-16s banned from social media, but any law change is many months away. Prime Minister Chris Luxon announced the move yesterday, which will require platforms to verify age via face scanning or either digital or physical IDs. It's not clear if the bill will have enough support, with ACT in New Zealand first agreeing to disagree and Labour yet to fully back it. But it's also complicated by Parliament rising for the election in a month, and Chris Luxon admits it won't get a look in before then.
8: The reality is we're not going to get through to first reading, but then we'll pick this up on the other side of the election.
7: Whangaparao College Principal Steve McCracken is the chair of the Secondary Principals Council and says schools see the pitfalls of social media daily, so action is desperately needed. He says it's everything from body image concerns to toxic masculinity to bullying and harm. About a quarter of ward nursing shifts countrywide last year were below staffing targets at some point. Health New Zealand has released data for almost 740,000 shifts for 67 facilities. Only two-thirds of shifts at Starship Children's Cancer Ward were fully staffed last year. In September, only 41% always hit target. Many households are finally seeing some insurance premiums get cheaper. Analysis of StatsNZ data on average prices shows the recent surge appears to be over. Home insurance last quarter was down 0.8% on a year earlier, while contents was down 4%. Vehicle insurance was just 0.6% higher. Total insurance prices have increased just 1.2%, well below the 2% rise in wages and 4.1% rise in overall prices. The South Island's maintaining its economic edge over the North. Infometrics data shows core retail spending, which includes fuel and motor vehicles, grew 6.5% in the South Island in the year to June. That's news.
1: Michael Laws, Uncensored.
3: I called Matthew Tahuia. Matthew Tahuia. Never forget that. It was a Maori boy at my board.

0: building, Scott. And they unfortunately gave Matthew the offertory wine. And he was seated two past me. So I was two from the offertory wine, about to get my first wine taste as part of my confirmation. And Matthew De Hooyer just scolded. Oh, no. God, it was hilarious. So the vicar is an archdeacon. Turned to his right because he was giving the host out, and then there was another deacon or something like that. One of the lay deacons was trailing him with the wine. And he turned to his right, horrified. There was this look of horror on his face.
1: Yeah, they don't know what to do.
0: As he saw Matthew De Hooyer draining it. And so he had to start the whole thing all over again because he had to go blessed, get more, because in those days he mixed the water with the wine and then blessed it. And so there was this huge delay in the confirmation service while he went and got more wine. Meanwhile, Matthew De Hooyer is wiping his chops and striding back to the rest of the congregation.
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4: It is time once more for a specific reading from A Different Kind of Power, the political memoir, or the life memoir, of the former Prime Minister of New Zealand, Jacinda Ardern. On 11th August, the first official day of campaigning, I made a series of stops in Whanganui, stopping at a pharmacy to thank employees who'd worked through the worst part of COVID. Someone handed me a heavy object. It was a gift for me, a clear tumbler, glass, hand-blown. On the interior base was a three-dimensional mountain that I did not immediately recognize. I'd been given a similar glass by the Japanese Prime Minister Shinzo Abe that featured Mount Fuji standing there beneath the fluorescent lights. My mouth frozen in a smile, I turned the glass over in my hand, ran my fingers over the raised bottom, trying to guess which geography I was looking at. Could it be Mount Ruapehu? Too small. Maybe the Ruahine Rangers. I held it up to the light. The pharmacy worker had just spoken. I must not have heard him correctly because I could swear he said nipple. I'm sorry, I said. It's a nipple, he repeated. It was crafted by the artist to bring attention to breast cancer. I am not making this up, by the way. This is really in the book. Oh! I was suddenly conscious of the seriousness of the subject, but also the way I was holding it. Is there a proper way to hold a nipple glass? I wondered. It's beautiful, I said, and it really was. To this day, it has pride of place in my cabinet. But on that day, with the media nearby, cameras at the ready, I decided the best way to hold it would be carefully and in its box. Yes, you have to put the nipple in the box, don't you?
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0: Right. Big story this morning. We will be talking to Daniel Newman. Now, Daniel Newman is an Auckland City Councillor over the most recent charges and allegations of vote rigging, stolen ballot papers, and a lot more besides. Extraordinary events in Auckland. This will be the second community board affected. There's already a serious fraud investigation into the top polling. Yes, he was. Member of the Manurewa local board, someone called Marshall Aluwalia. But I'll introduce to all these characters later on. But, whoa. Yeah, I got to tell you. And I think Daniel Newman, from memory, is the councillor for that particular ward. The events are so extraordinary that the chief executive of the Auckland Council, who is Phil Wilson, has conceded publicly 2 days ago. Now wait for this. Just think about it for one moment. Has conceded publicly 2 days ago that it is entirely possible that members of the Manurewa local board, of which there are 8 members, wait for this, secured their votes by cheating. He said there is that possibility publicly. And Wilson, the chief executive of the Auckland Council, is urging the police to determine if the election was rigged and whether or not criminal offending has occurred. This is extraordinary. Now, this is after already another member of the council is currently the investigating and the top polling council, and that ward is currently being investigated from the Serious Fraud Office for corruption. And then of course we've already had I think it was the Papatoetoe local board that had their election annulled after 4 Indian councillors were elected against allegations also of vote rigging and the theft of postal ballots. A district court judge found that there was sufficient evidence to order a new election. And 3 of those 4 Indian chappies were re-elected, along with the principal protagonist in that, arguing against it, who was the Labour Party, Maori man. Anyhow, we'll be talking to Daniel Newman. Now, Daniel Newman, he was elected first, I think, from the ward of Manurewa Papakura in 2016, and is still a current member. He served one term as a Manukau City Councillor a long time ago, and he was originally a member of the Labour Party, I see, but later joined the National Party. But we'll be talking to him anyhow about these allegations, which are extraordinary, serious, and perhaps an illustration that the migration into this country brings with it, certainly from some cultures anyhow, a belief that corruption, cheating, bribery in the works are all part of how you do your business. I'm not being nasty here. I have made the point on a number of occasions on the show that the people who are our primary migrants into New Zealand over the last 10 to 15 years come from countries and cultures which do not share the same, if you like, democratic and corruption-free cultures, countries that we are. And so it's unsurprising if I was an adult coming from one of those countries, raised as a small child in that country, that I wouldn't have those values or understandings or this is how it really works sort of mentality instilled in me. And therefore, were I to enter the political process in New Zealand or even the commercial processes in New Zealand, I wouldn't introduce those to it. Now, there's a large number of Indian folk in particular who are being charged for corruption in local government at the moment. And the most obvious case and the most conspicuous was the chap who got elected to the West Coast Regional Council, I think it was, or one of the West Coast councils, and decided to get his mate and to do a whole series of infrastructure works for that particular council, despite his only experience being in Auckland with cake design, I think. Anyhow, we'll be talking about that a little bit later on. And on the Labour Party, I'd be fascinated to know what you think on the Labour Party campaign's slogan, which is "Better Starts Now." And there is a suggestion, and already that has been, I have to say, bastardised by some of you into "Better Farts Now" or "Better Start Now." But I'd be interested in that one as well. Mike says, Michael, national slogan should be "Just Kidding." Co-governance is still here and they borrowed more than Labour. And these campaign trails are boring, Michael. Where's the food? There should be a sausage sizzle. Pork sausages, of course. Do politicians even understand what's going to get people out and about? A barbecue campaign trail would go a long way. Actually, it's illegal, just quietly. You may not treat. I know, you can only offer a cup of tea and a plain biscuit. Did you know that, Josh?
1: I knew you couldn't treat. I didn't know it was that basic of a thing.
0: Yeah, well, no, the Electoral Commission has sent out, I got it myself just recently. I'm not allowed to treat, right? We'll come to that in just a second. But at the end of my meeting, I'm allowed to offer a cup of tea and a plain biscuit. Heaven help if it's chocolate covered, Josh.
1: But if you have a Tim Tam or something, you're in breach of the Electoral Commission rules.
0: Now, can I ask the obvious question here? What's the difference? And I'm putting it out there. But what's the difference between a cup of tea and a biscuit, and a sausage, and a piece of bread, Josh? Apart from the latter being a little more substantial and warm, but isn't the principle if I can offer you a drink and a biscuit, I am able to offer you drink and something to eat, Josh? At that point, hasn't you just decided, it makes no sense. The Electoral Commission is just, the Electoral Commission is stupid, so it's okay. But they're full of stupid people. But if the principle is I'm not allowed to treat, so I can't offer you the blandishments of a sausage. Principle is I'm not allowed to treat, so I can't offer you the blandishments of a sausage and a nice piece of white bread, Josh, because that's treating. And yet, I can offer you the good old English tradition of 80-year-olds, 75-year-olds of a cup of tea and a plain biscuit, Josh. I mean, that just doesn't make sense, does it? I'd have to say, Josh, that's racist, Josh. I don't know too many Maori dudes who go, oh, listen, I'll have a cup of tea and a plain biscuit, please. That's not how they function, Josh. Is that racist, Josh?
1: Well, Pacific Islanders would be the same.
0: Pacific
1: Islanders,
0: another one.
1: I mean,
0: my 21-year-old daughter, she's not going to go, oh, God, cup of tea, plain biscuit. I'll be heading off to that political meeting.
1: It's actually quite offensive to some cultures to say that you're not allowed to. And not just Māori or Pacifica either, but, you know, food's a big part of it.
0: And here's the other thing. What about us gluten-free people? They've discriminated against us there, Josh.
1: Oh, yeah, well, we're completely out of
0: it. It won't be a gluten-free biscuit, will you? Or is gluten-free biscuit, Josh, treating? You know, what happened to the plain wine biscuit?
1: Well, I don't know. I'd say it's plainer because it hasn't even got any gluten in it. So.
0: Well, it hasn't got any taste. It's like cardboard.
1: Well, actually, that's probably the plainest biscuit you can get, if you're honest about it.
0: I did come across just recently quite a nice Scotch finger, Josh. And I have to be honest with you, there's something wrong with a biscuit called a Scotch finger, can I say, Josh?
1: Yeah.
0: Well, where's that Scotch finger been? That's all I'm going to say, Josh. But anyhow, there's so. But it's just madness. So I think I should be able to oshiv the sausage. The sausage, nice, a lot of onion, Josh, on a piece of buttered white bread. Don't give me the plain bread. Have you noticed this from a lot of youth groups and scout groups? It just goes on plain bread, Josh? No, you butter that bloody bread. You know? A little bit of sauce, a little bit of sausage. Michael, in this day and age, it's amazing what a sausage can identify as, says Tom. Exactly. The plain sausage is now treating. I can go to jail, Josh, for offering you a sausage at my political rally. That's just wrong, isn't it? Mind you, at Manurewa, I could get a sausage and Kentucky Fried. Now, here's the other thing, Josh. I'm being told I can go to jail, Josh, as a political candidate for offering you a sausage, particularly, Josh, if I was to add the onions, all right? And yet, if I was on a marae in Manurewa, I don't just get the sausage, Josh. I get a whole series of liveried clothing and Kentucky Fried, Josh. And nobody gets prosecuted over that. How's that possible, Josh? I'm being discriminated against because I'm a white person, Josh.

0: That's what's happening, Josh. I'm being discriminated against because I'm a white person. Go on to Marae, Kentucky Fried, sausage sizzle. It's got all the accoutrements, nice bread, probably Rowena bread. Yummy. I love Marae bread. Anyhow, I can get away with scot-free. Electoral Commission won't charge me. Police not interested, even if it's referred to them. I offer anything more than a plain biscuit, go to jail. Do not see, you know, do not pass go. Go straight to jail now. Ridiculous. Are you celiac, Michael? Yes, I am. Somebody says, is that the Hopewati with the Scotch finger? Yeah, no, that was a Samoan finger. What was a Hopewati? Was he Samoan or Tongan, Josh? Anyhow, Josh probably doesn't remember that. And Brenda from Gisborne says, but school lunches are supplied. Isn't that a bribe incentive? Just feed your own kids. Oh, well, yes, there you go. And at Manurewa, says Michael, you could get a three-course meal and they fill in this little voting slip for you. Ah. And on that particular note, I want to introduce you to Councillor Daniel Newman, who has been elected for the last three elections, yes, 2016, 2019, 2022, as one of the, and I think he's the only one actually, councillors as a Auckland councillor, Auckland City councillor from the Manurewa ward. Was he one of two? Might be one of two. And in specific, he stood for the Manurewa Papakura Action Team. And as I've just said in my introductory remarks, this is the third case since the last local body elections where I have to say the spectre of corruption enters the process unlike anywhere else in New Zealand. And Daniel Newman comes to talk to us about it now. Daniel, thank you so much for coming on the show this morning, this afternoon. Really appreciate your time.
1: Thank you, Michael. Thanks for having me.
0: Not a problem. You've got quite a storied history, really. You started off as a councillor in Manukau before they emerged. Then you're originally a member of the Labour Party, I see. You joined the National Party. Have you ever thought of standing for national politics?
1: No. Look, I might have had an ambition once upon a time, but circumstances and certainly family matters sort of preclude me from that. So I'm very happy with where I'm at, but certainly concerned about some of the issues that have been reported in my ward.
0: Yeah, I'll talk to you in just a second, but I'm interested in that. You as a councillor, you're almost as powerful as a member of parliament anyhow, certainly a backbench one. It's a full-time job, is it, being a Auckland City councillor?
1: Yeah, being an Auckland councillor has been one of the most all-consuming roles that I've ever had in my life. I would have liked to have been able to do some part-time work, chargeable hours in the real world beyond the institution of this governing body that I have been elected to now for just coming up 10 years. It's a great privilege being an elected public servant on behalf of my constituents, but the challenges that you face are immense, and the scale of the balance sheet, the challenges with planning and how you deliver services, funding for services in this unitary authority called Auckland is huge. My ward is about 180, more than 180,000 people in my ward, and I contribute to its leadership with my colleague Matt Winiata, and at that regional government level, that's a great privilege. Of course, unfortunately, we have these things called local boards, and I say unfortunately because we have a challenge in one of those local boards. The other one in my ward, Papakura, has been doing marvellously, but these are challenges that we face trying to deal with some of the matters of joint governance between our regional body and the local boards.
0: Are you a portfolio leader or a deputy chair or a chair of any of these committees in Auckland, Daniel?
1: Yeah, so I'm the chair of what's called the Appointments and Performance Review Committee. So I have probably one of the least glamorous roles that you'll ever have in local government, because my job is to consider the appointment and reappointment of directors to our council-controlled organisations, as well as the the role of considering the performance of our chief executive, who I have great confidence in. Phil Wilson does an outstanding job. My job is to facilitate some of those discussions around the appointment of people who will be part of the leadership of those entities. It's a great job. I enjoy it. I put my hand up for it. But you often have to deal with some pretty controversial matters that come before you.
0: Okay, well, probably no more controversial than this, I have to say, because this is the third instance that I can detect now of the Auckland City Council election, or of folk elected Bommett, having allegations essentially of corruption placed upon it. There was the Papatoetoe ward, and that was annulled by the district court, by-election, a new by-election was held. Then there was the serious fraud office investigating Marshal Alu Walia for alleged corruption. I think that investigation is still underway. He was the top polling councillor for the Manukau local board. And now there are the most recent allegations, Daniel, of vote rigging and of theft in the particular Manurewa local ward as well. Can I ask the obvious question? This doesn't happen anywhere else in New Zealand, or no, it doesn't. Is there a cultural reason this has occurred, do you think, at the heart of these allegations and, in particular case, proven allegations and to do with the court case?
1: I think that the future of postal voting in Auckland has to end now. And it will end next week. The council will vote to change from postal voting to booth-based voting, because I don't think that there's a single councillor around that table who believes that postal voting allows for us to have confidence in the integrity of elections when you read about allegations such as we have seen in the Herald. I read about those allegations for the first time the other week, and they're just so appalling, because it goes to confidence in our system. I'm not going to say that this is a cultural matter, because I'd like to think that our community is better than what has been reported, but our community is adversely affected by the allegation that has been published. That is confronting, and it's unacceptable.
0: Okay, but I'll just explain, sorry, to our listeners, Daniel, the allegations of the most recent of the theft, the wholesale theft of voting papers from letterboxes, the retention of those at a central office, the opening of them for the point of voting for particular candidates, and then those voting papers being returned to that end. That's correct, isn't it? I think I've summed that up.
1: Yes, in relation to what the Herald has published, you broadly got that on the money, and that's just it's shocking and confronting, and anybody who's been involved in that should face the full force of the police and the New Zealand justice system. Whether that happens or not is a different matter, but they should. That's what has happened allegedly in relation to an election for the Manurewa local board.
0: Well, let's go back to that. Can I go back to that election, because you are in this is your ward, obviously. But at the last election, 1, 2, 3, 4, 5, 6, 7 of the 8 people who were elected, including the man currently before the serious fraud office for alleged corruption, Marshal Alu Walia, all came from the Manurewa Action Team. Now, is that a team that you were involved with as well?
1: I've stood as a candidate for the Manurewa Papakura Action Team over 4 elections. And in 4 elections from 2016 to last year, that ticket has won every election in Manurewa and in Papakura since its inception, and won overwhelmingly. And I'd like to think that to a man and woman, everybody who has participated in that did so honourably, and that their conduct was appropriate at every single election over the past 10 years. But it appears that there has been something that has happened in 2020.

0: 2025 for that particular local board. Now, I need to be very careful, Marshall. Marshall has been named as somebody who has been referred to the Serious Fraud Office for a historic and unrelated matter. And so I need to be very careful that his name shouldn't be drawn into this in relation to this particular matter, because no name has been mentioned.
1: Well, there is one name that's been mentioned, and that's Raywin Barner. And Raywin Barner was described herself as, quote-unquote, a whistleblower for the point and purpose of dealing with this issue. She's actually suggesting that she is under some threat to her physical life as a consequence of her whistleblowing. You would have seen those stories as well. Have you talked to Raywin at all over this period of time, Daniel?
0: No, I haven't. She stood as an action candidate in 2025 and she was elected to the board. I don't tend to spend a lot of time with the local board members. I have had conversations with Raywin since she was elected to the local board, but not in recent times, which is unfortunate. But, you know, I really support Raywin and anybody else who has information about this matter coming forward, because this matter does need the benefit of sunlight so that the police can conduct their inquiries and hopefully hold people to account.
1: Is it your understanding that the actions that are alleged favoured the election of candidates from the Manurewa Action Team?
0: Well, I would presume that people will draw a conclusion that a candidate or candidates may have benefited from that. I don't have information that would lead me to conclude beyond reasonable doubt that that is the case. What I do know is that I've supported one particular candidate for the local board, Judy Tipping, who lost an election by less than 200 votes. Mm. It was galling and gut-wrenching for her, and it was galling and gut-wrenching for me that she lost, because in my view, she was the best candidate who stood. That she lost was heartbreaking. That she might have lost because of the impact of what has been alleged, I can't tell you how dispiriting it is for me to face this sort of thing. And of course, people will ask the obvious question, well, what did I know and what did other people know about this? The answer is, what we've known about is what has been reported when it was reported in the Herald. But, you know, the impact on the confidence in relation to our postal voting system in Auckland is profound, and that's why postal voting will have to be abandoned in favour of booth-based voting.
1: Yes, your local chief executive 2 days ago, as I said, Phil Wilson, said that he made the observation that it's entirely possible that some of the sitting members of the Manurewa local board were elected by cheating. That's a dreadful observation to make, and I would imagine, given the background of this man, that he wouldn't make it without, I have to say, some good degree of evidence to that effect. The police, now complaints have been made, including by Raywin Barner, to the police. Is it your understanding that they will investigate Daniel, or are they still considering whether they should investigate?
0: I have no doubt that the police will investigate. I hope they do. I hope that people, whoever has been involved in this, if these allegations are accurate, and there's no disputing a fistful of envelopes, because, I mean, I only receive one voting paper for myself, and so I only handle one envelope. Anybody who's got a fistful of envelopes is somebody who's got a story to tell, and they need to tell it. The police need to be able to investigate that with a view to allaying charges and for this matter to be aired in the court, because you have to have confidence in the integrity of the elections. So my expectation is that the police will conduct an investigation, and I want people to cooperate with that.
1: Okay. The other question obviously becomes that surely everybody who's a part of this particular action team, including yourself, ends up under suspicion as a consequence, don't they?
0: Yeah, certainly. I'll be. I've been fielding some questions. Well, what did you know about it? And anybody who has been involved, it won't just be this team. It will be everybody who has been involved in elections in Manurewa. The question will be, what did you know about this? But you know, this is impactful, and I am deep. I'm just mortified that this could even be a matter that may have occurred. And whether or not there are candidates who have been associated with that team who have been involved in this, it's a moot point. It's simply unacceptable. Coming to the situation with those candidates who stood, all of them, I think, will end up being the subject of public scrutiny, which they deserve, and people will have to explain their position on this matter. My expectation with respect to the local board is that the board itself will probably have to be subject to some sort of intervention, which is unprecedented in Auckland. Yes, the court was involved in consideration of electoral-related matter, actually, but in relation to Manurewa, the time for a petition has passed, so the most likely outcome would be a consideration of a formal intervention from the Minister of Local Government.
1: So it's entirely possible, you're saying, that he may strike down the board and appoint commissioners in the interim. Is that what you're suggesting?
0: Well, an intervention, and there's a range of options for an intervention in relation to a local board, just like there's a range of options for any council that is in difficulty. And I think that the minister should consider all options in relation to that board. But I'm not going to publicly speculate on the outcome, because ultimately the minister will have to decide that.
1: No, but what do you think? I mean, do you think that there should be an intervention from the minister or not?
0: Yes.
1: To what extent? To appoint commissioners?
0: I think that the minister needs to take advice based on the observations of somebody who, frankly, observes that board and maybe interviews the board members about the relationships between board members. I mean, ultimately...
1: Well, that's another matter, though, isn't it? That you're talking about how it gets on after it's being elected and whether or not it's doing its job there. This is elected.
0: It's related, I think, because quite frankly, if people don't have confidence in each other, then that becomes part of the conversation, and clearly there will be conversations happening about whether people in that board have confidence in each other, given the allegations that have been published.
1: Well, they're not just you're saying that it doesn't just relate to how you got elected, but also someone like Marshall Aluwalia. Was he the chairman of the Manurewa local board? Was he?
0: No, he wasn't the chair. He was elected for. Marshall stood in 2022. He wasn't elected. He stood in 2025, and he was elected. He's not
1: top polling candidate. He won easily.
0: Very overwhelmingly, yes, overwhelmingly. Mm. He did work very hard. I need to be very careful here, because it's important that any allegation doesn't necessarily name any one member. The difficulty is, as Phil points out, that this tarnishes everybody, including people who are innocent.
1: You've got people who are staying away from meetings of the Manurewa local board. That was reported last month because Marshall Aluwalia remains in office, yeah?
0: Well, I am one of those people. Both Matt Winiata, the Auckland councillor, the other Auckland councillor, and I have boycotted that board, in part because we think that to attend that board, given the situation which has occurred with an inquiry that may be taken up by an external agency, it makes it difficult for us to participate We don't have voting rights, but we try and attend board meetings where we can. We're not a

0: attending that board at the moment, given the look and how it might be misinterpreted. But let me be very clear, this is not just about whether the councillors have confidence in attending board meetings. This is about the capacity of a local board to function as a collective of eight people for the betterment of community.
1: Right.
0: And I am very concerned.
1: Yeah, I understand what you're saying, and I understand what your concerns are, and I understand why, given what we've been discussing, I have to say, Daniel, you would want the minister to intervene. I think that's a fair approximation of where we are. Going forward,
0: yes.
1: Postal ballots are still... I got elected by a postal ballot, so I should declare an interest, but I don't think we actually bothered to steal them and then fill them in. They have been identified as a security risk, never better illustrated than in this particular case. Is Auckland thinking of doing things differently? Like, it's entirely possible that you could have another by-election or another new election ordered in this particular case as well, as the district court did in Papatoetoe. Can you create your own legislation to stop postal balloting or to replace postal balloting with in-person voting?
0: Yes, you can. And next week, Auckland Council will vote, I predict, unanimously to abandon postal voting and move to booth-based voting. That's going to have profound implications. It will be more expensive, but I judge that it's necessary in order to ensure the integrity of election outcomes. I favour booth-based voting. The concern that some people have had in Auckland around moving from postal to booth-based voting is it will probably favour candidates whose core supporters are those ratepayers who get out and vote. And that maybe we might not get the diversity of representation that Auckland ought to have. But, you know, quite frankly, Michael, integrity around the election outcome is paramount here. And I say that as somebody who has stood in four elections. I checked the record of my returns over those four elections. I've always polled between 15 and 16,000 votes, and I'm proud of that. I'd like the number to be higher. I certainly wouldn't want it to drop, but I want people to participate in elections and vote. The turnout could be lower if we move to booth-based voting, but I don't want to lose an election because somebody cheats and goes in and stacks it against people like me. So, you know, we will have to move and Auckland will move. Whether booth-based voting applies immediately if somebody resigns or dies or what have you, I don't yet know the answer to that. But certainly for the 2028 local government election, I think that we do need to move to booth-based voting.
1: Well, certainly problematic at the moment. There's no question about that. Although, as you say, you didn't get a very high turnout even under postal voting. Was it under 40% in Auckland, wasn't it?
0: In Auckland, I think, frankly, last time, I think it was barely 30%.
1: I mean, there you go. every
0: ward and every local board area dropped bar one. You know,
1: well, so maybe it's that's because they didn't get their voting papers. I'm being facetious. All right, mate. Listen, Daniel. We'll follow the story with you, okay? If you don't mind. So, when's this vote meant to be taking place at the Auckland City Council? Is it later this week? Did you say
0: Tuesday next week?
1: Okay.
0: On my birthday. My birthday week. But
1: what better birthday present could you give yourself? We'll talk to you then, Daniel. Thank you very much for your time this afternoon. Very much appreciated.
0: Thank you, Michael. Thank you to your listeners.
1: Good on you. Daniel Newman, Councillor of the Auckland City Council. How would you like to be there, can I just say? Those who are elected now, I know what you're going to think. Oh, they will be Indian. No, they're not. The eight members of the Manurewa local board, Marshall Alawalia, I think is of Indian extraction, but Phyllis Latu, Glenn Murphy, Rangi McLean, Italia Tapilu Masters, Joseph Allen, Heather Andrew and Raywin Barner, who is Maori, Can I say, apart from Marshall, I don't think any of them are of Indian background. I'm not even sure if he's Indian, just quietly, but there you go. It is 16 minutes to one.
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1: Josh has just made the point. He says, oh, God, you know, I can't remember this happening last time. And I went, no, neither can I, but there's quite a lot of money involved. An Auckland City Councillor gets paid about $140,000, $150,000 a year. It's a full-time job, obviously, but it's, you know, there's not suggestion that any of the councillors have gained from these shenanigans. In fact, but the local board members are paid anything between 40 and 60. I think their chairpersons are on about 90 or 100. So it's not inconsiderable. It's petty corruption, but it's corruption. Well, that's the allegation anyhow. And on Better Starts Now, somebody said, oh, Canada had it. No, they didn't. The Conservative Party didn't have that. As is suggested, in actual fact, I think the Conservative Party one was Bring It Home, Josh, which is even more wet than Better Starts Now, I would have thought.
6: That's shocking.
1: Isn't it? Bring It Home. There you go. But I can tell you where it does come from. It comes from Spain, Josh. It comes from Los Palacios y a la Villa Franca from Spain, Josh. Well, the official slogan for their initiative in that particular city is The Best Starts Now. And you wouldn't have taken, and so I would suggest to you, I've just AI'd it, Josh. And you wouldn't have taken, and so I would suggest to you, I've just AI'd it, Josh. So, and if I came up with, and wouldn't you, if you're a Labour Party person, just quietly, the first thing you'd do is AI it. I AO'd my campaign slogan for the last election I was in last year, Josh, you know, because I led

0: that team. But it was all crap, and I abandoned them all and just came up with my own.
1: Yeah, they're terrible at that sort of thing.
0: But, I mean, nonetheless, I'd say the best starts now, just quietly, or better starts now, has come out of AI, Josh. What do you reckon?
1: 100%.
0: It's a classic AI crappy, bloody slogan. I would suggest there's no creativity involved in that at all. Glenn says, Rewa, I'm a Manurewa local here, says Glenn. Oh, good. Daniel and Matt are good councillors. Half the local board are great, but they're all being tarred by this. A couple of losers on the local board who will be living this, but ironically may undo their own roles. Can I just say, I don't, Glenn, given that you are somebody would appear to know, who is alleged to have gained from this? But you're right, everybody who was elected on the Manurewa local board, and I just read them out, would appear to be tainted. Marshall Alawalia he's under investigation under the Serious Fraud Office, as Daniel Newman said, for something else. And then the Papatoetoe local board election in Auckland was annulled by the district court for pretty much the same sort of behaviour. John Walker used to be. And John Walker used to be the councillor at Manurewa. He did. Perhaps a slogan says Pete, better keep bailing. Yeah, keep bailing. Labour continues its meaningless slogans. Remember, Jacinda Ardern had "Let's do this," says Graham. Did she? "Let's do this." Yeah, that's banal, isn't it? Seemed to work for her though, didn't it? Just quietly. Was "Let's do this" 2017 or 2020, Graham? You might be able to remember. And Mark says more like "Overspend while you lot bend over." Oh, very good. I think better. Better starts now. Mind you, the Nats haven't come up with theirs yet. That's the bit AI plays an awful role. They'll get a consultancy company to do it. Whoever's doing their PR will use AI and then pitch it to the Nats and say they'll cost you $100,000. You watch. Can I just say, Michael, I heard this all on Shubs Live 2 months ago, says Kelly. The police better be arresting this guy, prison, then send him home, says Kelly. Oh, you mean Marshall? That was 4 months ago, in actual fact. I think you'll find that there was... I don't know if Marshall Alawalia, or what his background is, sorry. I'll just try and find out for you. But he will go down in infamy... potentially at the moment. He won a seat. Yes, I know that. Give me his bio, please. Sorry, I'm just trying to get his bio for you. Where he comes from, what his background is. He's lived in South Auckland for over 15 years. Before entering local politics full-time, he worked in logistics. He served as an operations manager at a freight transport company, which is where I think all this comes from. It doesn't say if he was born in the country or not, but he has lived here for an awful long time. And I'm not even sure, despite that particular name, as to his ethnicity, so I'll try and work that out for you. He was not born in New Zealand. He is an Indian migrant. Ah, there you go. He moved to New Zealand in the late 2000s and has called the South Auckland area of Manurewa his home for over 15 years. Ah, well, there you go. He is Indian. He is a migrant. There you go. The allegations are, just so that you know, in May of this year, 4 months ago, allegations emerged via a social media video suggesting that Alawalia asked a contractor for money or payments in exchange for work and requested a donation towards his local government campaign. The Auckland Chief Executive Officer Phil Wilson referred the matter to the SFO after it was brought to light by local councillors. I imagine Mr. Newman was one of them. Police previously looked into a related fraud report from

0: October of last year and found insufficient evidence to establish a criminal offence, leading the matter then to be filed. He's currently on a paid leave of absence from the board, which he took from June, but is still receiving funding or payment for this. And he has resisted thus far any attempts to resign or the suggestion of resigning. He has suggested it. He has refused to accept that. So that's where we are with Marshall Ahluwalia, Indian migrant to this country, and New Zealand citizen. And how do I know he's a New Zealand citizen? Because you can't stand for elected office in this country without being a New Zealand citizen. So you've got to go through the citizenship ceremony, everything like that. It is 6 minutes to one.
1: Join New Zealand First Deputy Leader Shane Jones at the following public meetings in Paraparaumu and Lower Hutt. On Saturday the 28th of August in Paraparaumu, 2 p.m. at the Paraparaumu Memorial Hall. 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See nzfirst.nz for more information. 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
0: Okay, let's do it. It was Jacinda Ardern's in 2017, as people are reminding me. She actually wrote it on the bottom of a... she'd just taken over the leadership of the Labour Party, and she wrote it on the back, on the bottom of a little note to somebody who'd written her something and said, let's do it. And they went, oh, that'd be quite a good slogan. And so they picked it up. So Jacinda Ardern actually came up with that herself. It wasn't designed. But if you remember rightly, Labour's one at the last election was a shocker too. Do you remember that one, Josh? You probably won't.
8: No, I can't remember the last one, no.
0: Here we go. In it for you. In it for you. Josh, I don't know about you, but I feel violated just even saying that, Josh. But

0: what were her preferred Prime Minister ratings? And were they, here you go, Josh, were they, can I just say, better than the current party leaders? And I'm getting those up for you. And the answer is, ta-da, yes, they were. So, there you go, can I just say. Puts it into perspective, doesn't it? Thank you to Hugh and to Josh, who have been beavering away in the background. See you again tomorrow. Bye-bye.
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0: Good morning. Welcome to the platform. Better starts right here. What a morning we've got for you. Look, I'm going to take you through the bizarre events at Parliament yesterday afternoon as National flies a kite on the social media ban. We talk about Labor's new catch cry. Better start here. We look into how a lawyer who's been criminally convicted for beating the snot out of his son can still be a lawyer. And the idea that we should go through and get rid of the Treaty of Waitangi references in the Constitution, how is that playing with various political parties and activists? All that and tons more, but right now, it's news time.
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2: In this update, Winston Peters says parents should be responsible for their kids' social media use, not the government. National's introduced a bill requiring social media platforms to take responsible steps to verify users are over 16. It would impose an online safety regulator and introduce significant financial penalties for companies' failure to comply. New Zealand First and ACT will both vote against the bill progressing. Peters says parents should take phones away or monitor what their kids are doing online.
3: Some parents are asking the government to do their job for them.
2: But principal of Wellington's Queen Margaret College, Jane Ann Young, says if we aren't prepared to do something about digital harm, then we're part of the problem.
4: It took no time at all for the kids to be running and playing, and they actually, many of them would actually said it's so much nicer without the phones at school.
2: Auckland Council will reveal three schemes for its congestion charging regime today. They'll apply to different zones of the city and could see charges range from $2 to $7, depending on where and when you drive. The options will be taken to the public in November after the general election. The US Treasury Secretary has unveiled its economic D-Day sanctions on Iran. Scott Bessent is vowing damaging new sanctions on countries that refuse to cut economic ties with Iran. President Donald Trump's making phone calls to world leaders with specific requests to cease trading with the Iranian regime. Bessent says they want to sever every financial lifeline the regime has until it stands alone.
5: It is no longer acceptable to operate in the gray spaces of this conflict. Countries cannot claim they are blind to enabling this activity.
2: Tonight marks a decade of Auckland University bringing lectures to bars across the city. It's hosting 20 professor and lecturer talks across 10 pubs for its 10th iteration of Raising the Bar. The university joined the initiative in 2017.

0: 17 to share research in less typical settings. That's news.
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0: In sport, could the Warriors be instructed to stage home NRL League finals at Eden Park rather than Mount Smart Stadium? The Daily Telegraph reports the competition's governing body is set to implement new powers, forcing both the Warriors and Sharks to play at larger grounds. Mount Smart has a capacity of 25,000. Eden Park can get double that for sports events. The NRL can make decisions without consultation, but wants to hold talks with both clubs to determine their level of interest or opposition to change. Springboks coach Rassie Erasmus has refused to issue any selection panic after the first test loss to the All Blacks. He's made three changes to his starting 15, two of which have been forced by injury, for the second match on Sunday morning at Cape Town. That's sport. I'm Jodie Gill.
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3: Northland to Waikato, also Coromandel Peninsula, Bay of Plenty and Taupo. Areas of morning cloud. Cloud increasing through the afternoon and evening with a chance of a shower from Auckland to Waikato. Waitomo to Kapiti, including Taumata Nui and Taihape, partly cloudy with isolated showers, mainly about the ranges. Gisborne and Hawke's Bay, fine. Wairarapa and Wellington, also Nelson, Marlborough and Canterbury, fine with some high cloud. Buller and Grey, mostly cloudy with showers. Westland and Fiordland, rain about Fiordland and the ranges of Westland, possibly heavy, showers about the Westland coast. Otago and Southland fine at first, apart from showers about the south coast, Stewart Island and central Otago. Rain spreading north this morning, but easing to isolated showers in the south. And the Chatham Islands mainly fine.
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5: All right, just to run down what we got a busy show this morning. 7:35, Graham Edgler, our legal consultant, I call Graham, on how a lawyer can be convicted of beating the snot out of his son, have other dishonesty and drink driving offences, and still be practising as a lawyer. Thank you for those who identified the person to me yesterday. I will not pass on the fact that you've breached a suppression order, and I will not be sharing that information with anyone else. So not much use to me, really, because I'm not going to break the law. Also, Don Brash, the former National Party leader, on what he makes of David Seymour's moves to basically say if the treaty isn't relevant to a piece of legislation or to a regulatory body, we are going to get rid of it by changing the Constitution Act. Is that the way forward? David Seymour in person joins us at 8:30 this morning to talk about that and his response to this social media ban idea from National. And Winston Peters is absolutely springing on that. He joins us at, 8:45. That's quite busy, isn't it, that little bit? We'll have to get rid of the ads early. Thank you very much indeed for that setup, though, Bella. It's going to be a great show. Where do we start this morning? I want to start with one of the most bizarre afternoons I've ever had at Parliament. Now, normally, when the House is in session, there is a Cabinet meeting on a Monday morning. It runs through to about 1, 2 o'clock in the afternoon. And then it is tradition, custom, that the Prime Minister or the Acting Prime Minister goes down to the Beehive Theatre, Rhett. It's kind of like the press room in the West Wing. And says what's going on and what the government's agenda is and tries to set the news agenda for the week with what's called the post-cabinet media conference or press conference. So I was quite excited yesterday. The cabinet was on. I thought I'll go down. I'll get my little pass. I'll go down to Parliament and ask a couple of cheeky questions of Chris Luxon. But no, I get a text. I get a message from his media team saying, no, there's going to be a special policy announcement in this other building, the old legislative, the Grand Hall at Parliament. Instead, it would seem, and then there's going to be a get-together, and then there's going to be a stand-up in the Grand Hall at Parliament. So quite a break from tradition.

0: We presumed that National had done a deal with Labor to support the bill. Nope. Chippy was too busy. He held a press conference, which I went to. It was so busy. He held a press conference where he said, better starts now and National are in disarray. So it was a piece of political theatre, and they rolled out school children and well-off-looking mothers who can't, who can afford to buy their kids smartphones. I mean, gosh, half the kids in New Zealand can't afford a smartphone. But it was complete BS, in my humble opinion. I am not saying that social media and addiction to social media, which is fed by algorithms, isn't a bad thing and we shouldn't do something about it. But for a government this close to an election, for a party that is the senior party in a coalition government, to fly a kite that has no support and in fact already has got blowback, because all the cookers are saying it's all about digital ID, it's all about one world government, this is sent, the free speech people are outraged about it. What were they thinking? And I'll tell you what I think they were thinking. They were thinking at the moment, this election is too close to call. We need to get female voters back from the left to National. And mums, working mums, dealing with this issue might come across to National if we take a big stand on social media. The policy has been tried in Australia and it has not proven successful, though there are claims that 32% of young people are now off social media. Europe is thinking of doing it. I think Greece is thinking of doing it. Britain is thinking of doing it. And there is a good body of evidence that this is a problem. It's just a question as to whether or not this is the way to solve the problem. I have a piece of advice for anyone who is struggling out there with grandchildren or children having problems with social media. It doesn't require government intervention. It doesn't require a majority in Parliament. It requires you growing a pair. Turn off the internet at your house or restrict it. Do not buy your children a smartphone. Buy them a dumb phone or a pager. Oh, but we can't do that. Yes, you can. You have the money and you have the power. And your kids will stop whinging eventually. But no, no, no. The government and Chris Luxon and Erica Stanford want to do something meaningful and take a position on something. I think they've... It remains to be seen whether they've chosen the wrong thing, but yesterday was all theatre, it was all sizzle and no steak. With no time to pass this into law, with no parliamentary support, and with no clarity really about how it would work, it just seemed a rather desperate move. I am interested in what you think about it. And I'm also interested in what you think, though we'll come back to this after the break, about Labor's new slogan. I will take Matt's call because he's rung in. Sean, we can all agree for better safety for children online, but what else is going on in the background they aren't telling us? Why can't there be a policy that pushes for better education for kids and their parents? This is a job for the parents, not the government. Matt, good morning.
1: Good morning, Mr. Plunkett. Some days I wake up and I think you must be a brother from another mother. I cannot agree with you more. I listen to the TV and I hear these idiot women on there coming on going that Facebook killed my child. What a lot of crap. I brought my daughter a Mazda car there the other week. If she kills herself from that, do I go back to Mazda and sue them?
0: Yeah. Look, Matt, I...
1: You know, it's just bullshit. Yeah. It's just bullshit. If you don't want your kid on the phone, pick it up, drop it in a bucket of water.
0: Don't buy them the phone.
1: Yeah, don't buy them the phone. I cannot agree with you. I'm sick and tired of

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6: 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What do you think of the social media ban? Well, it's not a social media ban. What do you think of National running the social media ban up the flagpole with absolutely no one else saluting it, is basically what's happening. Sean, unfortunately, if parents are going to start monitoring their children and their time with social media, they're going to have to take a look at how much time they spend on their own phones and social media. And Sally, I agree. It is not just teens who have a problem with the algorithm. I fight this. I fight an addiction, I'm going to be honest, to social media. And I get away saying it's part of my job. I've been trying to get away fishing and leave my phone off or not be on my phone. It is so pernicious. But just, I mean, I don't know, clutching, the pearl clutching that was going on at this announcement yesterday was ridiculous. And there is no prospect of this becoming law in the foreseeable future. Maybe this moves the ball up the field and raises awareness. But politically, it's a no-go, so why bother? Was this the payoff? Was this the payoff for Erica Stanford abandoning Chris Pink in the coup? Did Luxo say, look, Erica, I'll give you the social media ban. We'll make a big deal about that. Sean, maybe a smartphone license is a better option, just like a car license. Under 16s aren't allowed to operate one for a start. And this is the interesting thing. I think there's some logic to this. We don't let 16-year-olds drive. We don't let them buy alcohol. You can't have sex, I don't think, till you're 16. There are a whole lot of things. You can't vote till you're 18. We do this. We do have age restrictions. Yes. And maybe this is a good idea. But the other problem it creates is, how do you enforce that? Well, apparently, according to Erica Stanford, without going into detail, there's all sorts of technology the companies, the big evil tech companies, global tech companies could use, like non-individualized facial recognition just to tell how old someone is. And I'm sorry, it is all so ill-defined. But apparently there's some technology out there. The bill also suggests, though I'm disinclined to get into the details because it hasn't got a snowball's chance in hell of ever being law. A new regulator, great, more bureaucrats, more censors from the Department of Internal Affairs, they'd be able to bring cases and fine people like Google up to 10% of their global turnover. Good luck with that. I wonder how many lawyers they've got and how many lawyers we've got. So I don't know. It just seems like a dumb idea. And why do... Let's give the Aussies another year to see if it works there. But I don't think it'll move any yummy mummy votes, swinging yummy mummies across from the left to the right. I don't see the upside. Maddie says they are desperate for those leftist votes. Another license, surely not, says Neil. We know Lux and Soul to Soul a lot.

long time ago. Remember when he said four-year-olds that he had never heard of the WEF. His handlers have told him to do it. Parents be parents, FFS. I enjoy my interaction with our grandchildren on social media. Their time and access is controlled by their parents. Easy, says Chris. How about introducing children to the word no? What a... Oh, Neil, come on. That's abuse. They need their safe space. Sean, the idea that this was a payoff to not proceed with the leadership spill is the most logical argument, says Tony from Tasman. Sean, I feel the same way about school lunches as I do with social media and kids. Parent your bloody kids or don't have them. They don't belong to the state. They are your responsibility. Well said, Brenda. You're naive if you think Labor won't back this in the end. All right, let's take that, Jesse. So Labor back it, so any electoral advantage from doing it is completely negated. So why do it? And I'm sorry, I do not see, other than a bunch of people who would like to fly their kids to school in helicopters, I don't see New Zealanders in the street screaming over this. There is no doubt, there is clear evidence that self-harm, particularly against girls, and psychological problems with young people can be directly linked to the rise of the smartphone. But the government can't solve this. Parents can by growing a pair. Sure, National can stick their social media ban. I can manage my own children. I don't want digital ID, and I'm interested as to whether National use taxpayer rather than party money for a propaganda video for their party policy. Cheers, Lara from Tolliga Bay. Well, I can tell you that it said made by Parliament, so I'm presuming it was taxpayers' money for this video of Erica Stanford talking around to kids who's saying, oh, it's really bad, you know. I saw someone die on, you know, I can see people die on social media. Yeah, you can, unfortunately, and it's not nice. Well, ban pictures of people dying on social media then. Sean, my generation in their late 20s, like myself and your son, bore the full brunt of full access to the internet when we were teens, you did, and I had issues with this as a father. Something needs to change, but I wouldn't prefer a lot of these parents today to grow up here and be parents, take the phone off the kid, monitor what they're doing. It's the parents' responsibility. My future kids will never be getting tablets or phones. If they want it, they can work for it and buy it themselves. I would say you have them, but they are monitored and used. They are never in your bedroom after 8 o'clock at night or 9 o'clock at night. Your phone is not in your bedroom with you, right? It is in a locked cupboard. Okay? You don't get a smartphone. You get a phone you can make and receive calls on and send texts on, and that is it. Sean, Labor will support the cell phone ban so long as it doesn't affect the Treaty of Waitangi, says Roscoe. More votes for Winston and David. Yes, I think it is. And what didn't he address? He addresses this. Has he addressed the Maori seats? Has he addressed the ridiculous level of tikanga in our judiciary and in our public service? Has he addressed DEI or wokeism? No, he won't address those things, Luxon. But oh, look over there, social media ban that no one else likes and is not government policy. And I'll tell you what, that was the other really dishonest thing yesterday. That was an attempt to make that look like a government policy, like it had been approved by the cabinet. And it was a setup. You didn't get all those nice private schoolgirls with all their badges on. You didn't get them to Parliament. You didn't have, you know, the reception organised, unless you'd done it weeks in advance, on a Monday when we should have been having the post-cabinet media conference. So it was a complete setup, and it was kind of a failed con job.

And it started to fall apart pretty early, as soon as he had his press conference. And then we found Winston Peters had stayed behind after Cabinet to hold his own press conference. And at this press conference, we'll talk to him later, he just said, this is not government policy, this is not coalition policy. And I will tell you, I heard someone say to me, a very senior politician from one of the other coalition partners, who would go into a coalition with a bunch of C's like this? So, I mean, I'm going to tell you also,

0: 8% in May. Political reporter Ethan Griffiths has more.
1: The Herald and Motu Research poll of polls puts the coalition on a 48% chance of winning a second term on a model of 4,000 election simulations. But the left bloc of Labour, the Greens and Te Pāti Māori's chances are just 1.4%. The poll increasingly suggests both blocs need opportunity, which the poll has sitting at an average of 7.3%.
0: A Dunedin Uber driver has been jailed for kidnapping two women and sexually assaulting one of them. The ODT reports the man, who has name suppression, was found guilty over two separate incidents within his car in 2023. Some forms of insurance are getting cheaper, but the price gap between the cheapest and most expensive insurance options is widening. StatsNZ data shows premiums haven't risen as fast as incomes and other prices over the past year. Home and contents insurance have both dropped in price. That's news.
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0: In sport, Silver Ferns mid-quarter Maddie Gordon wants a global domestic netball calendar investigated. The idea of shifting New Zealand's ANZ Premiership to avoid clashing with Australia's Super Netball, meaning athletes could play both, is among the suggestions. Gordon, who's moved from the Queensland Firebirds to the West Coast Fever on a two-year deal following her debut campaign, says the concept is worth considering.
3: It'll just be whether the body can handle it. It would be cool to be able to play in both. Like, that's super exciting. That's just, you know, you've got to talk to your S and C's and your physios to see if that's actually doable.
0: Springboks captain Sia Khaleesi's been bracketed in their lineup for the second test against the All Blacks in Cape Town on Sunday morning. He missed the opening game with a hamstring injury but is on the improve. That's sport. I'm Jodie Gill.
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5: Northland to Waikato, also Coromandel Peninsula, Bay of Plenty and Taupoa. Areas of morning cloud, cloud increasing through the afternoon and evening with the chance of a shower from Auckland to Waikato. Waitomo to Kapiti, including Taumaranui and Taihape, partly cloudy with isolated showers, mainly about the ranges. Gisborne and Hawke's Bay, fine. Wairarapa and Wellington, also Nelson, Marlborough, and also Nelson, Marlborough and Canterbury, fine with some high cloud. Buller and Grey, mostly cloudy with showers. Westland and Fiordland, rain about Fiordland and the ranges of Westland, possibly heavy, showers about the Westland coast. Otago and Southland, fine at first, apart from showers about the south coast, Stewart Island and central Otago. Rain spreading north this morning, but easing to isolated showers in the south. And the Chatham Islands, mainly fine.
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6: Sean, if you allow the internet or the TV to babysit your kids, it's just lazy parenting. Sean, if you allow the internet or the TV to babysit your kids, it's just lazy parenting. No wonder you want the state to take over. Another Luxonone goal, someone says. Look, by the way, we could have asked, we might try and get Erica Stanford on tomorrow. Luxonone, I've just given up on. Apparently it's all his advisors in his office that don't want him to talk to me. I don't know what I've done to them. But we'll see. All right, back to a story I talked about yesterday. Reported but not highlighted in other media about a lawyer. And I'm trying to clarify whether it's Timaru or Dunedin. A lawyer convicted of assaulting his son to the point that he was hospitalised 4 years ago. A lawyer who used every trick in the book to not be served with a summons and pled not guilty to the charge until his son gave evidence, at which case he changed his plea. He wanted discharge without conviction. He was convicted. He's been given a non-custodial sentence of supervision. And he appears to have permanent name suppression. And one presumes he can still practice as a lawyer. Now, you, many of you, like I was, absolutely flummoxed by that story. particularly when it revealed that he had

0: 10 previous convictions, several for drunk driving and several for dishonesty offences. I thought there were rules. Are there? Our legal eagle, Graham Edgler, joins us to tell us about the rules. Graham, how are you?
1: I'm good, thank you, John.
0: All right. Well, look, I was left scratching my head. Lots of platform listeners were left scratching their head at this amazing story. Are we wrong to think that if you've been convicted of dishonesty offences or a crime like this, you can't be a lawyer anymore?
1: The processes are separate. My expectation generally would be, that process would start. There'd be a reasonable chance that you would, in fact, not be able to be a lawyer. Part of the problem here is I don't know the name. I've never heard of it. The news coverage recently, this isn't one of those cases where, someone's got name suppression, but, you can find out the name easily. I mean, maybe it's easy for some people. I don't know it, and so I've no idea what has actually happened with the Law Society or someone like that. If you're getting convicted of something, that'll be something you have to report to the Law Society, or once the Law Society finds out about it, they'll start their internal processes.
0: So that's separate from whatever happened in court. The question is, if you like, his professional licensing.
1: Absolutely, yes. Yeah, completely separate.
0: All right.
1: So you get convicted or not convicted of the case. Sometimes even, that's enough.
0: The reports say he has previous dishonesty and drunk driving convictions, though I note he has not been a lawyer his whole life. So those convictions may have predated his practice of the law.
1: That is possible. Yeah. If you have convictions, that'll be something when you're applying to be a lawyer, you have to declare to the Law Society, and it'll be a question they can ask. Is this so minor? Is this the type of thing that should stop you being a lawyer in the first place? Those are certainly processes that happen when you're applying for the first time to be a lawyer. You fill in your form, declare previous convictions, previous charges even. And that's something else that can happen at that point.
0: Okay. What about the final name suppression? What is with that?
1: In this particular case, I'm not surprised. And the issue is it's probably one you can recognise. It's the victim is the son.
0: Yeah, but the judge's comments didn't say that. The judge said he got suppression because of the effect on his career.
1: I haven't read the judgment, but there might be more than one reason. But you can't, as a general rule, particularly child victims. Child victims have automatic name suppression.
0: Yeah,
1: We're having read the judgment or something like that.
0: Yeah.
1: I'm guessing you might not have either. You might have just seen a news article where that'll be one thing the judge mentions or one thing that someone mentions. If you know this person's name, then you can find out.
0: I didn't seek it out, but someone made me aware of it, and it fitted what I had hypothesized.
1: Yep.
0: Look, in a more general sense, Graham. I'm always amazed when I talk to people who are judges and practice the law. It isn't this wonderfully pure thing of, fine gentlemen and everything. The law, and if anyone's ever, and as a young reporter I did it, you go to a district court and you see, you go to a police court and you see the reality of life that people deal with, prosecutors and defenders, people who are at the bottom of society. And I'm thinking about this particular person. I don't want to go more than this. My understanding is that they represent people who might not get representation otherwise, and they come, if you like, from the socioeconomic background or strata of the people they represent. Are we naive to think that every lawyer is, Atticus Finch, and completely, morally superior and, you know, indefatigable?
1: I mean, clearly, like a lot of people in law, you know, are very much in it for the money, and there are a few who very much are not. I don't know the facts of this particular case, but certainly, you know, you will hear the same stories about lawyers that you hear about people in any other profession or people who aren't in a profession at all. You know, there's the good ones and the bad ones. Those, you know, you get people who are arrested for drunk and disorderly, you know, or drink driving, people who sexually harass, you know, people who work for them or make inappropriate comments and get referred to the Law Society for those and maybe get suspended. There have been a couple of high-profile cases of that over the last sort of few years. The legal profession is no different from any other. You know, you've had police officers arrested and charged with serious offences, you know, related to their job or not related to their job, you know, and that's the law profession is no different from any other. You know, until you find out, you know, until someone's convicted or actually goes through this process, you might not know all those things.
0: Are disciplinary processes no before the Law Society public and transparent?
1: No. At least at the initial stages. So, like, if there is, they can be, but while they're investigating, no, the Law Society won't say who's being investigated. At the end of the process, you know, depending on what the result, you know, if you find out, oh, actually, this person was a complainant, we found out nothing to see here, you know, sometimes that will happen as well. You would generally not find out a name. The Law Society disciplinary panels, which are, you know, sort of independent of the Law Society, they can impose name suppression in the same way that lots of other places can, but they can also direct that someone's name not be suppressed. If they actually, this wants to go, this isn't just some sort of small thing, this is a much more serious thing, we need to not just, you know, actually go to disciplinary tribunal. That is public as a general rule, but public in the same sense that, you know, a criminal trial is public. They have name suppression as well, and, you know, if you're dealing with, you know, this is his son is the victim or something like that, and if we name him, you know, and mention that this is the case, you know, you might be getting name suppression there too because of the protection of the victim, particularly if it's a child or under 18 victim.
0: Jeez, Graham, you've calmed my outrage, damn you. And actually a lot of what you've said makes sense. Damn it.
1: Yeah.
0: That's the problem with seeking an expert opinion. Often they'll tell you stuff that doesn't reinforce your prejudice. Thank you. Always a pleasure, happy my friend. Help. Cheers.
1: Goodbye.
0: Graham Edgler is our legal expert. Well, kind of it makes sense. Okay, so we're doing it to protect the kid. Maybe his previous convictions were before he was a lawyer. He is a member of an ethnic community that perhaps needs more help than others in our criminal system, though I do not want to be racist about it. Yeah, Kirsty, if I tell you who the lawyer is, you know who his kid is. Kid was already getting bullied. What about the Indian Uber driver who's just been found guilty of kidnap and rape of two women and has been given name suppression? Will he tell me more about that case? Look, we better take a break. It is 7:45.
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6: Yeah, look, I'll look into that Uber driver case. That seems ridiculous. Name suppression has reached crazy heights in this country. Look, I just want to get back. I'm just trying to think how much planning must have gone into that bullshit announcement by National yesterday. And already I can hear it being misreported. The government's plans to ban social media. Can I assure you, this is not a government plan. It is a National Party plan. It has not been endorsed or supported by other members of this other participants in this coalition government. It is National flying a kite. They used the parliamentary precinct to fly their policy kite. They bust in girls. Was it Queen Margaret's? It might have been Queen Margaret's. It was one of the Pluty schools. It wasn't Erskine because they're green. It wasn't Wellington Girls. Maybe it was Queen Margaret's, which is just down the road, which is a private school. Isn't that nice? And it's ill-defined. And yes, there's a problem there. And it's a well-identified problem. But look, there are other problems facing our kids in education. When is Erica Stanford going to stop the trans recruitment community via Inside Out trying to turn and convert kids at school and cut them off from their parents? When is the government going to act on that? That's actually causing real-time harm as well. And I come back to it. We cannot live in a world where parents abrogate responsibility for being parents to the state. That is what the left does. That is basically the little red school book and indoctrination. It was St. Mary's, was it, Tony? Was it St. Mary's? I don't know. St. Mary's. Okay, it was St. Mary's. Sean, we are still waiting to know the names of the three men who pack raped a German tourist in Auckland. Allegedly from an ethnic minority, they have taken their publicly funded struggle for non-disclosure to, I think, the Court of Appeal. Some justice, aid, says Neil. Yeah, and we'll be paying for that, I promise you. I promise you we will be paying for that. Sean, so a Luxon leadership coup, then nanny state social media ban. National is on thin ice. I think they're desperate. But I have to say, no more desperate than Labor. Better starts now. That is the new catch cry. I actually think, you'd agree, Bella, better starts now is better than building, what, fixing the basics to build the future? Have we got that right?
7: I think they're both rubbish.
6: Yeah, okay. But better starts now has
7: better
6: been...
7: Better starts now is more
6: It's been used in Canada. It was also the catch cry for citizen watchers. Better starts now. So they've stolen it. But at least it's only three words. Better starts now. It's better than building the... fixing the basics to build the future. It's better than that, but it's still crap. Better start now. Better starts now. I don't know. It just doesn't mean anything to me. And look, Chippy came down just at the end of the press conference, and everyone thought, I'll be honest, there was a fair feeling that Chris Hipkinson was going to come down and say, we are joining

0: National, we will pass the social media ban, and then that would be the beginning of the Uniparty, the inevitable merging together of National and Labor. But he didn't. He came down and said, should I test the microphones? And I said, somewhat cheekily, better start now. And he said, thanks, Sean, and looked daggers at me. But no, he then said, National's in disarray. We'll make up our mind about the social media ban. So there's no political advantage in it. It's actually, I think, it's going to be the termination point of the coalition government doing anything more. They are just sitting around the cabinet table hating on each other now, from what I can see. Sean, another National Party flop. They just can't read the electorate. This policy announcement is desperation. Someone says on social media they've had 40,000 views of a post with 62 likes. That's, I think, called getting ratioed. Labor should be, please, can we come back? Or give us another crack. Go on. Here's a go. I did actually once, and I'm, Bella, because you're now getting quite expert at this, I did actually come up with a campaign cry for the Opportunity Party in 2017. I was quite proud of it.
1: Mm-hmm.
0: Care, think, vote.
1: Care,
0: think,
1: vote.
0: What do you reckon? Was it a call to action?
1: Mm.
0: You know?
1: I think it's good for the demographic of people that would be voting for TARP.
0: Yeah. Didn't work in the end because of Jacinda. But, which was let's do it that year, I think. But care, think, vote, I always liked. I was quite proud of it in my own lunchtime, eh? Brenda, you're busy on the text this morning. Why do you never ring? Sean, would you look into the Kangaroora home sprouting like weeds around the country? Yeah, I could. I don't know that I got the bandwidth. Sean, better starts now is as bad as let's do this. Meaningless piffle, says Graham. Bullshit starts now, someone else suggests, is another catch cry. Tui billboard, better starts now, yeah, right. Labor logo, I can think of two words to replace better starts. That begins with B and S. Dear. Better starts now, more like BS now. Labor, better leave now. Labor, better leave now. Okay, so you've all come up. But I think it's better than building, fixing the basics to build the future. It's so difficult. It's so difficult to remember that. Sean, I'm a believer in the rules of threes, easy to roll off the tongue and remember, says Tony. We had people chanting care, think, vote in 2017. Students, care, think, vote, care, think, vote. Labor slogan should be, how stupid are you? That's four words, granted, doesn't work. Good morning, Sean. Is name suppression protecting the criminals, or is it the woke justice system? Gone are the days where guilty people's photo and names were on TV and print, which wasn't that long ago. Look, the gang rapists from the German tourist case, that's just bullshit, that whole thing. And they should be on the next plane back to Afghanistan. They really should. Butter starts meow. What has that got to do with anything? Better start now getting your cover story about the jab. Sean, I wonder what ad agency charged Labor for that slogan. AI would do a way better job. If you've got AI, come up with a Labor slogan for us and phone it in or text it in to me. The lines are open, 0800 332 83. Sean, maybe fair suck of the sav for Labor? Oh, very good. Better emigrate now? No, something funny, Neil. Not something bitchy, something funny is what I'm after. 0800 332 83 is the number to call. I just wonder how many of us woke up this morning greatly relieved that the National Party is considering a social media ban for under 16-year-olds. How many of you have got a spring in your step today? I suspect for most people it does not make a blind bit of difference. And this is often the case. I got caught yesterday inside the Beltway echo chamber thinking that all these politicians running around about spouting off about Big Turk and evil algorithms are just woefully

hopelessly out of touch with the lives that you people lead and the issues that really challenge and face you. Sean, is the reason for the internet bill to get the public used to National and Labor cooperation? A coalition even? Well, Alec, I've always said it will be the uniparty in the end. Sean, Better Starts Now highlights what a weak performance the last term has been. Sean, the social media ban is fascinating. The right oppose it on the grounds of civil liberties and fear the state is trying to control kids, and maybe there are even some nanny state vibes. The left oppose it because, gosh, it could harm LGBTQI children, marginalised youth. We need them to have their safe spaces, despite all claiming the internet is one big manosphere. Better Starts Now sounds like a cereal that keeps your bowels regular, says Michelle. Tax spend suffer. That would be Mark's three-word catchcry. Tax spend suffer. Oh, look, I also... Oh, no, we might get into this later in the week. Boy, some blowback. Wasn't it interesting? We had that interview with Nicola Willis. I throw some facts on here about bed tax and tax, and I'm not saying I had any influence, but suddenly it is no new taxes. That has sent Wayne Brown, it's nearly broken his glasses, Wayne Brown's glasses, hasn't it? No new tax. So now they're talking in Auckland about a road tax, a congestion charge of between $2 and $7 for driving in the inner city. And I guess their excuse now is you can catch a train, can't you, if you want to be in the inner city. Queenstown bleating about the bed tax being axed as well. You can bleat all you want, Queenstown. Maybe don't have so many tourists. Maybe don't approve so many hotels. Maybe don't keep feeding at the trough of tourism. Maybe don't keep feeding at the trough of tourism unless you're prepared to pay the price. Just an idea. AI came up with stronger economy together. Stronger economy together. Bugger starts now, says Henry. Bend over now is better, says Grant. Better starts now, especially for Māori. Better starts now in Māori kia etiquette. Maorification starts now. For Labor, let all burn. For National, nothing at all.

0: or not. Sean, I get banned a couple of... I got banned a couple of times yesterday. Made a meme with a dirty mechanic spraying an aerosol can of Better Starts Now. And so, Brad, I don't know, getting banned off social media is something to crow about. Sean, trains do not run regularly all the time in Auckland. They close the lines quite frequently. Oh, Sally, you've missed the point. I'm talking about the new inner city trains. Better Starts Now just makes me think, why weren't you better last time? Yeah. Actions, not catch cries for National. Be bigger than slogans, says Ben. Ready, Set, Gone is another three-namer that Ben's come up with. Look, we can play that game all morning and we probably will. Don Brash is up after the news, which is coming up now because it's 8 o'clock.
1: News on the platform.
2: In this update, scepticism over whether large social media giants will take much notice of a proposed under-16s ban. The new online safety bill would legally require platforms like Instagram and TikTok to block young teens from making accounts. The legislation's been introduced by National but doesn't have the support of either of its coalition partners. Technology Users Association Chief Executive Craig Young says there are practical barriers to enforcement, regulation and data protection.
3: We ought to be working with lots of other countries around how to make these platforms take responsibility rather than just trying to do it ourselves.
2: Meanwhile, Chris Luxon concedes any law change is many months away. The Prime Minister admits the bill won't get a look in before the election.
4: The reality is we're not going to get through to first reading, but they will pick this up on the other side of the election.
2: Aloha Hutt principal says many children are being sent back to school while they're sick. Several schools are reported merging or cancelling classes due to high levels of illness among staff and students. Arakura school principal Tute Mila says the government's tough stance on school attendance is one factor at play. She says another is the pressure on parents to get back to work.
5: Sending their children to school when they're not 100% because they have to go back to work. And that way the cost of living is having a real impact.
2: Associate Education Minister David Seymour says there is always a balance to be struck during flu season. Auckland University celebrating 10 years of bringing ideas to bars around the city. Tonight is Auckland Uni's 10th iteration of Raising the Bar, with 20 lecturers and professors delivering talks across 10 bars. Alumni Relations Manager Peter Papagiannis says topics can range from Disney music to heart health.
6: They can go learn about it from a world-renowned expert at the pub down the road. Quick talk, 45 minutes, no slides, presented in a bit more casual way.
2: That's news.
1: Sport on the platform.
2: In sport, Elena Svitolina will return to Auckland to defend her ASB Classic tennis title in January. The world number 9's the first player confirmed. Retain the physicality, fix the mentality. That's Springboks coach Rassie Erasmus's message to his side ahead of the second test against the All Blacks in Cape Town on Sunday morning. He's made three changes to his starting 15. They were all in the backs, although captain Sia Khaleesi is bracketed as a chance to return at open side flanker. To the opening day of the Rowing World Championships in Amsterdam, the men's and women's pairs have advanced to the semi-finals. The men's double sculls are through to a quarter-final and the women's double sculls have slipped into a C-final. That's sport. I'm Jodie Gill.
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7: Northland to Waikato, also Coromandel Peninsula, Bay of Plenty and Taupoa. Partly cloudy at first, cloud increasing through the afternoon and evening with the chance of a shower from Auckland to Waikato. Waitomo to Kapiti, including Taumarunui and Taihape. Cloudy periods, isolated showers, mainly about the ranges. Gisborne and Hawke's Bay, fine. Wairarapa and Wellington, also Nelson, Marlborough and Canterbury, fine with some high cloud. Buller and Grey, mostly cloudy with showers. Westland and Fiordland, rain about Fiordland and the ranges of Westland, possibly heavy. Showers about coastal Westland. Otago and Southland.

0: showers in Southland, Clutha and Queenstown lakes becoming isolated this morning. Mainly fine elsewhere with brief showers possible this afternoon. And the Chatham Islands, fine.
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3: Inchbonnie is on State Highway 73. The Midland Line Railway goes through there, but the Transalpine Express train does not stop there. Inchbonnie looks like the back of beyond on the West Coast. Have any of you ever been to Inchbonnie?
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3: All right. As you know, in the last couple of days, we have uncovered some remarkable stories about what is widely referred to as the multification of many government agencies and statutory bodies. Simeon Brown has

0: Foundation. And the management of these bodies and the governors of these bodies and their boards say, yeah, but look, it's in the government instructions to the public service that even if we're the Financial Markets Authority, we've got to honour the treaty and the principles of the treaty. It seems to me that even this latest move from David Seymour isn't going to solve the problem. You've got to specifically state that you're colourblind, and unless you're directly involved in treaty settlements as a government department, or unless you're directly involved in treaty settlements as a government department or a regulatory body, it's none of your frickin' business.
1: Well, I thought that was what David Seymour's statement actually meant, that this is what exactly he expected government departments to be doing or not doing. If people think they can still get around it, David Seymour may not yet have solved the problem. But I think that's what he's trying to do.
0: Well, it doesn't solve the problem. It seems to me the problem won't be solved unless we're more direct about it, unless we have a Prime Minister who says no more mumbo-jumbo. But we don't have... I think Winston Peters feels the same, but it seems to me this is going to be as ineffectual as I believe the Treaty Principles Bill would have been. We need to, don't we, redefine the treaty's place in a modern New Zealand, and it may not be that relevant.
1: David Seymour is trying to say is that the treaty did make it clear that Maori chiefs did cede sovereignty, and therefore the government has the right to govern, and that we are all equal. Now, that's a good major step forward, I think, and Hobson's Pledge, in fact, welcomed that statement yesterday.
0: Yeah, but it's not happening, Don. We have New Zealand. New Zealand where the vast majority of public servants and increasingly, you know, craven corporate DEI followers don't. They believe there are two separate New Zealands and there are different rules.
1: But to be fair, what David Seymour said, this is what we intend to achieve.
0: Yeah.
1: It hasn't been achieved yet, obviously. Mm. So unsurprisingly, all these woke people running the places, running the government departments and so on, are continuing on their merry way. Mm. Now, in principle, David Seymour's changes will change that. Now, whether they will in practice or not, time will tell.
0: Okay. We can also probably expect the same level of political shenanigans and blowback and misinformation as typified the Treaty Principles Bill.
1: Yeah, I think there will be. I think a lot of people have already said this threatens our current structure. Of course it does. David Seymour intends that it changes the structures, but he hasn't been able to do it yet, of course. I mean, laws have to change.
0: Yeah. I've also had some indications from New Zealand First that they quite like this idea that maybe... And it's always struck me, New Zealand First and ACT were aiming for the same goal but had completely different means of getting there.
1: I was always mystified by why New Zealand First did not support the Treaty Principles Bill. I mean, I could not find any reason why they would not do that. And you're right. Historically, New Zealand First has been supportive of one law for all. Winston Peters has himself on a number of occasions spoken very positively on that theme. I remember a speech he gave back in 2016 talking about the Resource Management Act. He said, I will give National all my 12 votes. He was then in opposition, of course, to reform the RMA on one condition, that he removed all reference to race from that legislation. So Winston is basically on the same side as ACT on this particular issue.
0: Don, last election, I think race was an issue. Or the issue of the treaty, let's not call it race, the issue of the treaty and sovereignty and what modern New Zealand was.
1: Yep.
0: The polls and the mainstream media will tell us this is now all about the cost of living, this election and the crisis, and that those issues aren't to the fore so much. Do you think that is true, or do you think they are as relevant and unresolved as they were 2.5, 3 years ago?
1: I think they're as relevant as they were 2.5, 3 years ago. That's my own judgment. The amount of mail that I get and people stopping me in the street saying, you know, why doesn't the government fix this? A lot of frustration, particularly with the Prime Minister and his attitude to the Treaty Principles Bill and the general question of the status of Maori in the community. Mm. I mean, the whole issue of Maori electorates, for example, we've talked about this before. I mean, it is utterly absurd that we still have Maori electorates. The National Party leaders, Bill English, myself, and John Key.

0: all said the next national government will scrap Maori electorates. There's no indication
1: at
0: all.
1: Yeah, but and he wants to take the public's temperature on MMP, but not the Maori seats. And now he's off. Right. Now he's off with Erica saying, "Whoa, social media ban."
0: Yeah. Well. Yeah, that's right. That's a different issue, of course. But I'm with both ACT and New Zealand First on that issue. It doesn't work in Australia. Not likely to work here.
1: Yeah. So, Don, I guess the question is the outcome of this election, if there were to be a change to a centre-left government, which is a possibility, the work that Hobson's pledge does will be put back years, won't it?
0: No question about that. I mean, that would be a disaster from my point of view. I mean, it was the last Labor government, which indeed between 2017 and 2020, unknown to Winston Peters, developed this Hei Pūpua document, which of course is a basic overturning of our entire constitution. Now, if Labor gets back and pushes that agenda again, it'd be very, very hard to recover the country from that.
1: But some will be saying these guys had a chance to overturn it, maybe the battle's lost.
0: These guys had a chance to overturn it and fluffed it. That's the reality. I mean, and you have to blame National for that primarily, because they simply blocked measures which could have made a major difference.
1: Mm. How important do you think these issues are to New Zealanders this election, Don?
0: Well, obviously I've got a biased sample of people, but the people who meet me in the street are very concerned about it indeed. And my email traffic is constantly telling me, why doesn't the government fix the problem? And there's no evidence, of course, at the moment that they've done so.
1: Don, I thank you very much indeed for your perspective. I have both Mr. Seymour and Mr. Peters on in the next hour of the program. Maybe they can have a meeting of minds. We'll see. Thank you for your time.
0: Very good.
1: Don Brash, former National Party leader and now leading light in Hobson's Pledge, an organisation that would, by its own, I think, describe itself as arguing for a colourblind New Zealand government and constitution where all people are treated equally. But isn't it funny? There's an issue that I know, and certainly by correspondence and volume of correspondence, concerns many of you. Luxon will not introduce it, will not address it at all. But the social media ban, whoa, he's off tilting at that windmill. Sean, there's no way Nobles Luxon will do anything to do with upsetting Māori, and none of them would vote for him. Sean, act, the only vote that counts. Okay, that's how you're going to vote. Sean, why do we people who work in these woke workplaces not stand up and refuse to participate? Most will be against the mumbo-jumbo. My advice, get together and make a stand. Well, an increasing number of them are writing to me and contacting me. But they're desperate, don't say who I am, can this please be anonymous? The FMA leak was a classic I had to take out and reprint it, and I made it absolutely untraceable. You know why people don't stand up? Because they're afraid of losing their jobs. And if you've got a kid, you've got a mortgage, you've got a family, and you've got hope for the future, a job is kind of important in a capitalist society. And the left are very good at cancelling people, at firing people, at shunning people. I know they've tried to do it to me. They're very good at isolating people. So it is scary to stand up to injustice. That is why leadership from people like Chris Luxon is required, and he is displaying none on this issue. Better start now or we'll bash you, says Steve. No, that's the Greens, isn't it? Oh, I'm not a cis white man. Sean, a social media ban will be as successful as no vaping or drinking under 18. Where there's a will, there is a way. Labor, woke to broke. Sean, as a teacher, I've seen lots of damage from social media, so I kind of support the bill. However, I don't believe YouTube should be blocked. My kids have taught themselves how to play musical instruments, take care of pets, craft activities, and even posted their own videos of lizard husbandry. Wow, good on them. And look, Just be better parents. Don't ask the government to do your job for you. That's really where I end up on it. We had better take a break because we've got a busy half hour coming up.
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7: 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See nzfirst.nz for more information. 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Authorised by H. Howard, 91 McKenna Road, Fielding.
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1: Yeah, don't forget, David Seymour at 8.30, we're going to talk about these changes to the Constitution Act. Is it just a rejig? Of the failed Treaty Principles Bill, and how will it work? I really want to ask him, would it stop the FMA holding a hui whakanoa or not and wasting all our money? Then Winston Peters at 8.45, and we're going to talk about the social media ban and his visceral reaction to that. Also, I want to ask him whether or not, maybe for once, he and David Seymour could bury the hatchet somewhere other than each other's backs, and maybe this constitution changes the way forward on an important issue. Sean, correct. This is my thing. Why don't people stand up at work? For example, if you mocked a treaty at work and someone reported you to HR for being racist, a full investigation would take place and you could lose your job. That's why people don't speak out, says Joe. Winston didn't get what he said, 2023, re-marification and his silence so far, says Greg. Sure, dealing in just a couple of facts, National promised to fix the co-governance issue and from the get-go, Luxon worked against that and only ACT did something to try and fix the issues. Simple, says Trev from Christchurch. Hang on, let me move that. Sean, oh yeah, I was going to get into this later. We might get the people from the mine supporters from down south on tomorrow. Could you put down, could we try and get Bill on? Steven Spielberg has given a large donation to Sustainable Terrace. That's the secretive organisation that runs the corporate online campaign against with Helen Clark and Ian Taylor against the Santana mine. Apparently Steven Spielberg's given them a bunch of money.

0: to the PR company out of Wanaka that runs that campaign and will not front on the platform. Oh, Steven Spielberg, just get involved in your own, get involved in your own country, Steven Spielberg. But that's all right. It won't make any difference. Don't worry about the kids. It's the police that we need to ban from the internet. Another cop reported on Stuff Today. Yes. Yes. Look at the terrible things the internet is doing to cops. Dave, good morning.
1: Good morning, Sean. Hey, I think, I don't know if you read my text, but I think Luxon probably traces his lineage all the way back to some caveman who tried to ban the wheel. It's just moronic. Absolutely moronic. Like, I think he misses the fact that kids are going to work their way around it in about a heartbeat. The only people it's going to irritate is the elderly, who will have a hard time figuring out how to verify their age. It's just stupid.
0: Well, and also, doesn't it just highlight that no one else agrees with the National Party? He doesn't understand how coalition government works. And it's a dumb idea. And he's doing this 80 days, you know, 70 days or less out from an election.
1: It's even mad. Even if it was a marvellous idea, if it was genuinely genius, it's so far down the list of priorities. Just why are they still spending money? It's like they completely missed the point of a centre-right government.
0: They are not doing what people are pissed off at them for not doing in the last 2.5 years. They're not getting on top of the things. They're not getting New Zealand back on track. And they're just, you know, I don't know what the hell's going on, mate.
1: I could forgive them being soft on the culture stuff if they were doing a good job economically, but they're just not.
0: Dave, can you see this? Someone on the left who's voting Labor or Opportunity saying, oh, I love that ban, I'll come and vote for National?
1: No. It's a very poorly thought, like it's fishing with the wrong bait for a start off, and they're fishing in the wrong pond.
0: That's a good analogy. You'll never catch anything with that lure. All right.
1: Just moronic.
0: Good observation, Dave. Thank you. Sean, I work in the public sector. It would be career suicide to push back on the treaty stuff. Sean, trust me, Maorification is rife in private practice to employees fear speaking up. Just grin and bear it, says Tony. Sean, people don't speak out at work because the Employment Relations Act does not forbid religious, spiritual or cultural practices. This is an easy law change, or if ACT or New Zealand First have the balls, says Sarah. Sean, why not ask David Seymour why the FMA and other government departments are doing the Maori staff after 3 years in government? Why doesn't he even have enough clout to stop it, says Damien. I'll ask all those questions. Look, we're going to take the next break now because we're going to be very busy between 8:30 and 9.
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3: All right, we're standing by for David Seymour to join us on the video link, and then we'll have Winston Peters joining us on the video link. Sean, it's not rocket science. Ditch the Paris Accord and treaty, and the right would win by a landslide. I do not disagree, Gary, but gosh, that would require bold leadership, wouldn't it? I'm blowback against Steven Spielberg. Really, Steven? Gold mines are the best scenes in movies. That's right. Indiana Jones movies are full of gold mines. Right? The Nazis are always down a mine somewhere looking for something. God, people like him annoy the bejesus out of me. Look after your own messed up country. Leave our messed up country alone, says Michelle. I could not agree more, Michelle. Sean, I struggle with Erica Stanford having no interest in the trans issues in schools, given she has children. What does that say about her? Forklift driver, says forklift driver John. I love it the way people give their current employment when they correspond. Forklift, nothing wrong with driving a forklift. Sean, if I was a conspiracy theorist, then I'd wager that Luxon's decision to promote this, even though it won't work this time, is all part of a predictive programming for eventual digital ID and one world government. What do the listeners think, Sam? They think you're a cooker, Sam. But this is... And what he's done is he's given every nutter, cooker, conspiracy theorist fresh hope that they might actually be right for once in their lives. I do not doubt for a moment we should do something about the evils of social media and how it screws with people's minds. Not just kids, all of us. All of us are getting done over by this. It's ruining life for a lot of people. But a ban, no, it's the Greens, let's ban it. Let's have a moratorium. A ban ain't going to work. The technology's always going to beat us. We have to be better people and we have to be better individual parents. I wouldn't mind the government spending millions. Spending millions on encouraging parents and teaching parents how to stand up to their kids. I wouldn't mind workshops on how to tell your kids no. I wouldn't mind it if some New Zealand entrepreneur came up with the kids' phone, a phone specific or device specifically designed for under 16s. I reckon they'd sell like hotcakes. And that's what we need. That is what we're after. Sean, if we want bold leadership, we've got bold leadership, says Nick. Too bad we can't just ban social media full stop. We'd have a much better society. Well, would we, Jesse? And here's the thing, we wouldn't have a platform, would we? All right. As I said, we've got a busy half hour, and it starts with our chat with the leader of the ACT Party, David Seymour, who joins us by video link from his Beehive office right now. David, good morning to you. Thank you for your time.
4: Hey, thanks for having me on.
3: All right. While you're that typing comes across as very noisy.
4: Oh, sorry.
3: Okay. Who are you writing to?
4: Oh, just my team giving a few questions and instructions about the day.
3: Hey, yesterday was pretty weird at Parliament. I just want to start there. Normally we have a post-cabinet press conference where the Prime Minister discusses some of the things that have been done in cabinet and what the government as a collective has decided through the collective cabinet process. Now, I can't help but feeling yesterday there was a little bit of a shell game. I thought it was a post-cabinet announcement by the government, but it's not held in the Beehive. And I thought that you might have been consulted or

0: discussed it at Cabinet, so that's why there was a policy announcement. Is that what happened?
1: Well, what happened is the government has a position of introducing this social media bill to Parliament. ACT, and for that matter New Zealand First, do not support that course of action. We think there's a serious problem with social media harm. We think the solution being put forward is pretty unserious and potentially makes things worse because, you know, it may be successful at driving children off social media. Based on Australia, it probably won't be. But if it does, it just creates a barrier between them and parents and other support because they're told that they're doing something naughty or illegal, and it also may force them into, you know, darker corners of the internet that are worse off. So we don't think it's a very serious solution. When they say that they're going to fine social media companies 10% of their global revenue, well, for Meta, who own Facebook and Instagram, that would be 10% of $200 billion, which is $20 billion US, which is $33 billion New Zealand dollars. Now, I would love them. I mean, I would want them to break the rules so we could get that money. I mean, it would put the New Zealand government into surplus for years. But let's be honest, it's a lot more money than they've ever made in New Zealand. There's no way they're going to pay. So that's why we don't think it's a very serious
0: Look, I just want to go back. You said the government is committed to introducing this legislation, or is National committed to it?
1: Well, I don't know how much people want to get into constitutional stuff, but technically the government is, although two parties agree to disagree, won't be voting for it. And
0: okay. So you invoked, you're going to invoke agree to disagree, right?
1: Well, we have.
0: You have. Did you discuss it at Cabinet yesterday?
1: Yeah, of course. It was an item on the Cabinet agenda that's been widely reported.
0: All right. I would have thought if you guys weren't going to support it, they would have done a prior deal with Labor to support it, but they haven't. It's got no chance of being...
1: Well, that's one of the really confusing things about it all, because I sort of worked on the basis, look, these guys are so desperate to introduce it to Parliament so they can, you know, debate it and send it off to a select committee with the support of Labor, but it turns out they don't have Labor's support, so the whole thing is, a bit of a mystery.
0: And it was a real setup yesterday. I mean, they bust in school kids from, I think, St. Mary's, some private school. They had all the advocates there. It was like a real gala.
1: Yeah. Well, look, we're moving into election time, right? So, yeah. Well, look, we're moving into election time, right? So, you know, clearly there's a problem. The National Party see there being a prize for, you know, showing that they care about the problem. The ACT Party says, yeah, there's a problem, but your policies actually have to work. Mm. And that's just, you know, that's just politics.
0: Is, in effect... And I looked at yesterday, Mr. Peters, who we're going to talk to later, having a press conference about it. Effectively, this coalition government is over in terms of a unified political fighting force, isn't it?
1: Well, yes and no. I mean, the most important thing that will happen is the resource management laws. Those have been done very successfully with the ACT Party, in particular Simon Court, really in the engine room of that, and you'll see throughout this week the committee stage of that bill going through. So on things that really matter, like, you know, what are the resource management laws, what can you do on your property, who do you have to ask for permission, who can object, you know, that stuff's big and it really determines New Zealand's future. In terms of, you know, does the National Party think that there's some votes to be got by showing parents they care? They clearly do. I

0: continued to vote for the Treaty Principles Bill. They took a position that there are no principles, but unfortunately, I think it's fairly clear to see that, you know, the idea of treaty principles still exists, they just haven't been defined by Parliament. So, you know, that's New Zealand First position. I wish they'd supported Treaty Principles Bill. They didn't. I can't speak for them. I gather you're having Winston on later. As far as the current initiative, changing the Constitution Act to say, look, actually, we do have the right to be equal before the law. Parliament is sovereign. Those are things that are very important because in the last, you know, few years, I think people have got a sense that it's not clear who's in charge. You vote for people, they make a law, the courts come out and say something totally different. Yeah. This new initiative changes actually four acts, the Constitution Act, the Bill of Rights Act, the Legislation Act, and the Senior Courts Act, to make it very clear that people have the right to property, the right to be treated equally, and the courts are there to apply general policies to specific cases, not invent new policies of their own.
1: All right,
0: as they did
1: then here is an absolutely real-time question. Would those changes stop the Financial Markets Authority holding an hour-long Māori tikanga hui whakanoa for 100 staff to feel better about themselves? And would it stop the Electoral Commission advertising for staff to conduct a general election who must commit to the Treaty of Waitangi in the workplace?
0: Not the ones that we announced this Sunday. However, you may recall last Sunday.
1: Yeah.
0: You may recall last Sunday we released a separate but related policy about equal employment opportunities, non-discrimination and no spirituality in the public service. We also said that under these new rules, you can't be out there, you know, advertising and funding, you know, what are effectively spiritual activities on taxpayer time and taxpayer dime. If you want to do that kind of thing, then there is a place for that. It's called your private life. It's not the public service. So we have addressed that issue, but that was actually in the policy that we released the previous weekend. Together, ACT has a package of policies that are designed to promote one law for all and one future together.
1: Why not just say that unless a government department or regulatory body is directly involved in settlement of Waitangi of treaty claims, or policy areas that relate directly to an ethnic group, the Treaty of Waitangi isn't even referred to in their instructions, into their letters of instructions, into their constitutions. Why not do that?
0: Well, that's effectively what our policy last week did say.
1: Okay, well, we can only hope, can't we? All right, so you guys not interested in the social media ban. Just last question, what do you think of Better Starts Now?
0: Well, look, the thing about the Labor Party is that at the end of the day, the only thing that you can really measure a government by is can they balance the books. If you can't do that, everything else is secondary. I look at their so-called fiscal rules that they released over the weekend. They're saying that they're going to spend 33% of GDP. The problem with that is that revenue is only forecast to be about 30% of GDP. Now, 3% of GDP may not sound like a big number. It's actually about $15 billion. I don't know if their plan is to fine Meta or some American internet company to make up the gap, but I suspect that their real plan is that they will put new taxes in place to cover that $15 billion. Some people think that's the capital gains tax. Their own documents say the capital gains tax will raise $1.3 billion. That still leaves you with about another $13, $14 billion hole in their budget. And, you know, you just can't trust them. I mean, they say better starts now, but actually what they're proposing is less fiscally responsible.
1: Is it a better catch cry than fixing the basics to build the future, though?
0: Well, I'm not going to vote for National or Labor, so I'm not the right person.
1: What's your catch cry, David?
0: Parties.
1: Have you got one yet?
0: The ACT Party is campaigning to unlock New Zealand's potential.
1: Oh, that's right, unlock New Zealand's potential.
0: We know government can't solve every problem, but we do know that government creates a lot of problems. Government's too big, taxes too much red tape and stupid rules, too much identity politics. And that's why we need to cut the waste and grow the economy so we can have one law for all and one future together. That's how you unlock New Zealand's potential.
1: I thank you for your time this morning, as always, David Seymour.
0: Thank
1: have a great
0: you.
1: Day. David Seymour, leader of the ACT Party. Well, there it is. Hard to know Why can't we just have

0: party that says we're going to stop the mumbo jumbo. That would be so easy, wouldn't it? Sean, that would be so easy, wouldn't it? Sean, when I was under an organisation called EQPID, that's funded by the government, my support worker told me how last election they had to say a Maori prayer to help them either to change the government. She isn't even Maori, says Alex. Sean, I welcome ACT's policy to deal with judicial activism, but there's a key gap in the proposal. When judges take the oath of office, they do not agree to and acknowledge the supremacy of Parliament and the importance of comity. This would be a simple change in law. Is Seymour up for it? Regards, Sarah. ACT now. Yeah, see, I quite like ACT now. That works. But what was it? Building potential, unlocking...
1: Unlocking New Zealand's potential.
0: It's quite long, isn't it? Unlocking's a long word. New Zealand, two words. Potential, long word. ACT now is more punchy. Sean, it seems ridiculous to me that a government brings a bill to Parliament knowing it won't get the support of all coalition partners. Well, it's not the government, it's just the National Party. This government's over. I actually think from that interview, this government, for all intents and purposes, you know, basically they're only staying together for the kids at this stage. And they're going to get the RMA through and then it's just game on. The government's going to lose in November because it looks increasingly divided. That division will destroy them, says Ian. Better sweat now. Better starts now. Better ask how. Oh, I like that, Niz. Sean, Labor's election promise should be bitter starts now. Bitter stats now. Okay, this is fun. I love a battle of the slogans. Sean, God, this awful policy was on the agenda, but not the Maori seats. Yeah, that's the amazing thing, isn't it? I can't wait till the woke group Sustainable Terrorists find out that Spielberg is a Jew. Or will they turn a blind eye? Oh, Chris, that's a very good point. I wonder if Steven Spielberg's given to his money to people who are pro-Palestine. That is a great... We'll point that out to him, Chris. Brilliant. Labor slogan, more mumbo jumbo. Sean, my 13-year-old told me he could get round the ban easily enough. Apparently him and his mates were talking about how they'd do it last night. All right. Oh, we're going along well. Okay, we now welcome to the program Winston Peters, the leader of the New Zealand First Party, who responded in real time, instantaneously, to the piece of political theatre that I thought was a post-cabinet press conference yesterday, but turned out to be Charlie Brown or Chris Luxon flying a kite on a social media ban in a very carefully orchestrated event at Parliament with schoolgirls bust in and cameras and flash videos made, claiming that, well, they muffed it. Oh, the government's going to introduce this bill. And Winston Peters, I understand, stayed in Wellington for the afternoon after Cabinet and held his own press conference to clarify things. Mr. Peters joins us now. Good morning to you.
2: Good morning.
0: Why did you feel the need to have a press conference and what was the message you wanted to deliver at Parliament yesterday afternoon?
2: Well, the Prime Minister put out a press statement saying the government had made this announcement and made this decision with respect to a piece of legislation. And the moment I heard it, I thought to myself, that cannot be true because we don't agree, nor does the ACT Party, and therefore it's not a government bill. So stop misrepresenting it. And that's why I held a press conference, to put people straight, because I was very concerned at what was going to be happening here in the government's name when the government hadn't agreed.
0: All right. I also presumed, as did many others, that without your support or ACT support, they'd done a deal with support from Labor. But then we find out, because there was press conferences all over the place yesterday, Chris Hipkins come down and says, we're thinking about it. We haven't done a deal with them. Were you surprised?
2: I was very surprised because really this was made very clear to the Prime Minister some time back, that we did not, for particular reasons, support this legislation. And we were gravely concerned where it would go to in terms of long-term people's freedoms. Sometimes a great idea starts out, and when it's all over, people have got no idea

0: at the beginning, what the outcome will be at the end. And this is the same thing happening here. So yes, surprised and remarkably so, because we were told on Friday this has been put in front of Cabinet by National. We made it very clear. Why we put it there when both the ACT and New Zealand First aren't voting for it? And that's a consequence.
1: I've just asked David Seymour, and I want to ask you the same question. Effectively, apart from the legislation, the RMA, and the things now before the House, is this government, in terms of functional progress, over? You're basically now in campaign mode.
0: No, but we're in what has always been traditionally understood to be a caretaker period. We're at a certain time close to the election. You don't put up certain policies because that really is for the electorate to decide or for the next government to decide. And if you do it wrongly, then it can be enormously bad for a country in terms of the continuity and pattern of your democracy. And so we are restraining ourselves, well, at least we are, restraining ourselves on the basis that we're in the caretaker mode now. And if it can wait till after the election, then it should wait.
1: All right. And if not, it's game on. And there is no...
0: Then it should wait.
1: All right. And if not, it's game on. And there is no... You know, alliance, you are all campaigning for votes. That's a very good way to put it, Mr. Peters, that we're now entering a caretaker mode, and MMP means the old rules don't necessarily apply. I want to talk about another policy talked about and being promoted by another member of the coalition, and that is the ACT Party's plan changes to a number of acts, particularly the Constitution Act, to try and redefine. Some people are saying it's a second crack at the Treaties Principles Bill. A lot of our listeners have said they like this idea. Do you guys like the idea? And could you work with ACT on dealing with the madness of having an electoral commission that says electoral officers have to agree to the Treaty of Waitangi in the workplace and the other madness that is going on in regulatory bodies and government departments?
0: No, we don't. In the same way, we didn't agree with Seymour and the ACT Party when they wasted the 18 months of our parliament with their Treaty Principles Bill. We said at the word go, you don't understand this issue, David. There are no principles in the Treaty of Waitangi. That's our point. But you wasted 15 months, 18 months, you recall, with huge marches for a piece of legislation that's never going to be passed because there are no principles in the Treaty of Waitangi, except that he was going to put principles in. Now, this is really a most unfortunate circumstance, and here we go again.

0: Second time.
1: I'm going to ask you a very practical question.
0: I don't understand it. Come and have a discussion.
1: I'm going to ask you the same question I asked. That would stop the Financial Markets Authority doing what it did last Monday, Monday before last, and inviting 100 staff to a hui whakanoa to make them feel better about themselves under the auspices of tikanga. And do you have a policy that would stop the Electoral Commission next election from advertising from staff who will have to have and be committed to promoting Te Treaty of Waitangi in the workplace? Are you going to stop that or not?
0: Yes.
1: How?
0: But you've got to go, every time you say it, you've got to stop it. Well, I'll tell you how you do it. You're the Minister of Railways and you're going to name two ferries where the previous government assigned $1 million per ferry while we go down the...
1: Yeah, but Mr. Peters, that didn't stop what the FMA did last week, and it hasn't stopped what the Electoral Commission did.
0: You asked a question, I'm answering it. Please. And so instead of wasting $1 million per ferry, we just registered each ferry for $2,500. That's $5,000 in total by stopping this nonsense, so to speak. The second thing, when it comes to the Electoral Commission or it comes to Financial Markets Authority, the answer to them is, unless you understand what the government's position is, you will not be in your position. Full stop. That's the only way to handle these matters now. And we've had 34 months for them to get to understand it. And still you got this nonsense. But wherever I've seen it in my department, I've weeded it out.
1: But every one of these organisations can point to part of their instructions from government and the statutes that govern them that they are required to give effect to the Treaty of Waitangi in everything they do. And they can point to that on a piece of paper.
0: Yeah, but we've trawled through act after act, and where there's no relevance, we've taken the Treaty of Waitangi out.
1: But it's more than act, it's letters of instructions, it's policies within government departments and regulatory bodies.
0: You're quite right. Now, let me explain how you get to that mentality in the civil servants. It's what they call the old River Thames mantra, which goes like this. And for this example, imagine that you're talking about the civil service and politician. For men may come and men may go, but it'll be gone forever. That's what the civil service is telling you, that despite you being the government, despite you having the mandate, despite you having the authority, we're going to ignore you. Well, my answer to them is, no, sunshine, we're getting rid of you, if that's your mentality. And that's what I've sought
1: to
0: do.
1: Well, why not get rid of the regulations? Why not get rid of the policies in the government departments and in the FMA and in the Dental Association? And why not have a government that says...
0: You know the answer to that.
1: I don't know the answer.
0: You know the answer to that. You do know the answer to that. Winston Churchill said it out years ago, and he said, the trouble being on the side of right is you keep so much dubious company. There are too many people who say they've signed up to it, but they're not committed to it. But my party is. All of us are.
1: Well, okay, I don't think the naming ferries is going to solve the problem, but would you be prepared to work? Because it seems to me, once again, I'm getting texts on this. Why can't New Zealand First and ACT get together on this stuff and actually solve this problem?
0: Because the ACT party in these issues is guilty of imitation. Now, I know imitation is the most sincere form of flattery, but you go back on their record. Mm. I've been saying this for decades. When did they start saying it?
1: Yeah, okay.
0: And they thought it might be a problem.
1: Okay.
0: So you've got to make up your mind.
1: Yeah.
0: Which one is the one that is a true believer here?
1: Okay. Let's loop back round to the social media ban. Would you agree that social media is a major threat to the well-being of young people in this country?
0: No doubt whatsoever. We are gravely concerned about it. But when I see Reuters and out of Australia saying that they've got an 80% failure rate in Australia, then I know that these people haven't put the work into it to find a workable solution. We're not against trying to help parents, but we begin by saying to parents, you're the parent and you've got responsibilities as well.
1: Yeah,
0: you're in charge, you've got responsibilities. You've heard the expression, the Latin expression, in loco parentis. Well, we're not going to be in loco parentis in the shoes of parents when you're standing there yourself. So we want you to do your job, but if we can help, we're going to make sure that we have exhausted in examination the ideas and solutions going forward and not pick up from Australia where the failure has been massive in the same way as it has been in Australia when they took the same absolutist approach to cigarette and tobacco smoking, and now they've got massive crimes everywhere and the gangs are going murders, murdering people, and all sorts of things are happening. And now you've got even Labour Party members.

0: saying murders, murdering people, and all sorts of things are happening. And now you've got even Labor Party members saying, crikey, that was a mistake. So we're saying out of Australia, they have failed, and you've got the Prime Minister without any evidence saying he can make it work. I'm afraid both he and Erica Stanford are going to have to explain why they would pick up an 80% failed idea and think they're going to make it work in this country without telling us. That's our concern.
1: Mr. Peters, as always, I thank you very much indeed for your time this morning.
0: Thank you.
1: Winston Peters, leader of New Zealand First. Quite a few texts. And I think quite a discussion to be had after those two interviews. I'll read some of the texts now. The lines are open to people. 0800 332 283. Bella, good setup, good show. Solid. Busy. Sean, sorry, Winston has lost my vote. I am Team David now. Seems Winston is prioritising his own ego over what's best for our country. Regards, Paul. That was weak, Winston. Absolute deflection. You say there are no principles in the treaty, but you haven't dealt to it whatsoever. Party vote act if you want the mumbo jumbo sorted out. Lost my vote, Winston. Too much bombastic politicking. For God's sake, Winston, always why you can't, never yes, we can work it out. No vote for you this time. 50 past years of cool words and nice suits, not enough anymore, says Pat. God, Sean, Winston Peters is just using lawyer's mumbo-jumbo in his position over the treaty principles. Why can't he just use plain thinking and wording and come up with a solution? He's lost my vote. Sorry. Two ticks. Act, says Rod. Thanks, Winston. You failed to answer the question, what would you do to stop this bullshit? Was more interested in attacking Act. Cheers, David. Let's go, Winston.

0: happen, it will be every man, woman or child for themselves, or transgender, him, he, they, for themselves, won't it, in the election campaign. Fascinating morning. 9 o'clock, news time.
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2: In this update, a Labor-led government would give councils the ability to introduce a bed tax. National has ruled out any new taxes if back in government, including bed and bank taxes discussed in recent weeks. It's prompted dismay from the Queenstown and Auckland mayors, who both say National had committed to exploring a bed tax. Labor leader Chris Hipkin says they'd give councils sign-off.
3: Labor's not going to be introducing one, but if councils choose to introduce one, that's a decision for them, and they're accountable to their local communities for that.
2: And a hint, National could give councils control over proceeds from the international visitor levy after ruling out a bed tax. Finance spokesperson Nicola Willis says they're considering ways to share revenue with local councils to support tourism growth. She says some regions have more pressure from tourism than others, and those regions have a bigger claim on funds raised for tourism.
4: It's not hard to envisage a scheme that would say, well, actually, let's prorata this more fairly to regions which have the highest numbers of visitors and give them more local control over how they use those funds.
2: Sentencing today for an Auckland cult leader and his family on charges relating to a body recovered from Auckland's Gulf Harbour. Shule Wang's body was found floating in plastic bags off Whangaparao Peninsula in 2024. A major crypto summit kicks off in Queenstown today with hope it could attract more investment. Crypto Winter is looking to cash in on the country's digital asset sector with more than $9 billion. It brings together industry leaders, government representatives and innovators. Blockchain New Zealand Executive Director Trevor Topher says New Zealand has a big opportunity in the ever-changing financial world.
5: If we don't get moving on it, we're not going to have a currency in the new financial system, and we're going to have to import this technology from overseas, and I believe we should be making it here and exporting it to the world.
2: That's news.
1: Sport on the platform.
2: In sport, job done for Ben Taylor and Ollie Welch to start their title defence at the World Rowing Championships in Amsterdam. They've won their heat in the pair to advance to the semi-finals. Taylor says the gusty headwinds put pay to any chance of a rapid journey.
6: Just about staying together and not trying to go for me extra because the speed dropped. So it was just one of those races we just kind of want to get over and done with. The first one, they're always a little bit nervous.
2: Alina Svetolina will return to Auckland to defend her ASB Classic tennis title in January. Springboks coach Rassie Erasmus has refused to panic after the first test loss to the All Blacks. He's made three changes to his back line, two of which have been forced by injury, for the second match in Cape Town on Sunday morning. That's sport. I'm Jodie Gill.
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8: Northland to Waikato, also Coromandel Peninsula, Bay of Plenty and Taupoa. Partly cloudy at first, cloud increasing through the afternoon and evening with the chance of a shower from Auckland to Waikato. Waitomo to Kapiti, including Taumara Nui and Taihape, cloudy periods, isolated showers, mainly about the ranges. Gisborne and Hawke's Bay, fine. Wairarapa and Wellington, also Nelson, Marlborough and Canterbury, fine with some high cloud. Buller and Grey, mostly cloudy with showers. Westland and Fiordland, rain about Fiordland and the ranges of Westland, possibly heavy. Showers about coastal Westland. Otago and Southland, showers in Southland, Clutha and Queenstown Lakes, becoming isolated this morning. Mainly fine elsewhere with brief showers this afternoon. And the Chatham Islands, mainly fine.
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9: Now it's time for our hotspot weather location, brought to you by Thunderdonk. Born in the rugged hills of central Otago, Thunderdonk isn't just flavoured whiskey, it's a ritual in a bottle.
0: Inchbonny on the west coast, tiny place. Prior to the opening of a road bridge in December 72, the

0: only crossing of the Taramakau River at Inchbonny was the railway bridge. Anecdotal history says locals in the Inchbonny area adopted their cars to run on the railway bridge so they could get to cross the river to get to the nearest pub, which was at Jackson's. Get this for rainfall. Mean annual rainfall of around 5,000 millimetres, 20 inches a year, and up to 11 inches has been recorded in a 24-hour period. It's wet in Inchbonny.
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0: Wow, quite a lot of, and it was so interesting actually in that last half hour, having Seymour and Peters. I tried to kind of broker a deal that they could actually give you people what you want, and that's to get rid of the mumbo jumbo. They won't. National's not interested in doing it. Clearly Labor, Opportunities Party, Māori Party and Greens would make it worse. Wow. Sean, are you game to call him Winston? You call all other politicians by their first name. Typical Peter's word salad, act, vote, Dave the Boaty. Thank you, Dave. Your Winston interview confirmed my decision to vote ACT. I am drawn to both parties, but ACT are the ones who have actually got changes made while in government, says Clear. Winston, very disappointed, definitely voting ACT now. Winston, all hooey, no dewey, talk is cheap, ACT now, Winston. That's from Grant. Sean, Erica Stanford, Minister of Education, refers to the treaty as a partnership. The cancer of race-based government is within the coalition. No progress until Labor and National support is decimated, says Gerard. That's a big picture view of it, Gerard. Well done. Grant, good morning.
2: Oh, good morning, Sean. I was just ringing up about Inchbonny. I know the place very well. Yes, it's also near Lake Brunner.
0: Is there anything actually at Inchbonny?
2: Well, there used to be. There was a school there. I know that for a fact, and I've even seen the school in the past. My father went there when he was a young boy in the 1940s.
0: God.
2: His father and mother both.
0: It sounds like the back of beyond, mate.
2: Oh, well, yeah, pretty much was then, yeah. Before they put that new bridge into the road bridge, it used to be a sort of another hour's trip from Jackson's around to get in there, which was at Jackson's was only like about a 5 minute drive across the bridge now. Mm. So yeah, they're involved in sawmilling at the time.
0: Yeah, okay. Apparently, it's really good.
2: No,
0: if you want to study plate tectonics, Inchbonny's the place to go. Because the Alpine Fault transitions into the Marlborough Fault System round Inchbonny. There you
2: absolutely
0: go.
2: Absolutely, and you can see, and you can absolutely distinctly see it as well in the mountains. Yeah.
0: Wow. Good stuff, Grant.
2: It's a great place. Good fishing around there too, Sean.
0: Oh, what, brownies? Brownies in the river?
2: Rainbows in the Crooked River, which flows into the Lake Brunner.
0: Yeah.
2: And which is near to Inchbonny. And there's the Arnold River, which is a slow-flowing one that flows down to the Grey River.
0: Nice. Good on you, Grant. Thanks for your call, buddy. Oh, hello, Ray.
3: Oh, morning. I can't understand why ACT and New Zealand First won't get on board this children's phone ban, you know, the social media ban. I was in Australia less than 2 days, and it popped up on Facebook that I had to answer some questions, then I had to take a selfie of my face, and or otherwise I was denied access.
0: How did that make you feel, right?
3: Well, I just said to my family, what's this about? And they said, oh, it's on everything. And I went, no, fine.
0: Okay, so was that, so you're on file somewhere?
3: I don't know if it's you're on file. Maybe AI looks at it and goes, yeah, she's definitely in her 60s. We'll allow things. But the questions weren't invasive. It was just like, are you over 18?
0: And you're quite happy to... And look, I have got to say...
3: Yeah, I am.
0: I've got to say that I wouldn't regard that as a great imposition on my life.
3: Look, when I go into Australia anyway, they've already got a picture of my face.
0: Yeah.
3: When you go in through your passport.
0: It's got your passport. You know, that's already...
3: I think it's inevitable.
0: Yeah. I presume if the CIA want an image of me, they've already got it.
3: Exactly.
0: But
3: I think it's more important to stop these poor young kids that are being bullied and committing suicide. It's not just what they're seeing there. It's what they're doing to people.
0: That isn't all down to social media, Ray.
3: It's not all too, Sean, but I can tell you my sister, my daughter was a teacher, and she said the amount of bullying that happened after hours compared to when
0: kids shouldn't buy, parents shouldn't buy kids smartphones.
3: Parents don't realise. My daughter said...
0: Well, how could you not realise? It's national news. It's global news, right?
3: The kids' high school...
0: Lies. It's national news. It's global news, right?
3: The kids hide that they're being bullied, Sean. My daughter told me she was being bullied.
0: No, no, you didn't hear, Ray. You don't give them a cell phone. You don't give them access to social media.
3: Yeah, but, Sean, I'm talking about 14-year-olds.
0: Yeah, well, so what? What's the difference?
3: No, no, hang on, Sean. I'm talking about when my daughter was young, which she's in her 30s now. She said at least when you came home, before you had a phone, you had a break from the bullying.
0: Yeah.
3: But now, and I never...
0: So you don't give your kids a smartphone?
3: Yes, I know that, Sean, but things have changed. It's not just the smartphone.
0: No, nothing's changed. Kids aren't making enough money to buy a smartphone and have a smartphone plan. Give them a dumb phone or a pager. It's simple, Ray.
3: I know what you're saying, Sean, but still they'll get access to it somewhere.
0: No, they won't.
3: A watch? Sean, a watch. A friend's got one. They're doing it somewhere. I just think for the sake of it, you know, it's just another tool to try and make our kids so safe. Hey, listen, I sent an article to Winston that he brought up to you about the firebombings of the tobacco and everything.
0: I'm going to have a look at the tobacco issue. It's kind of interesting. All right, Ray, so you are into state censorship and control and living in a monitored society. That's all right?
3: Doesn't worry.
0: Good on you, Ray. Thank you. It's all go. Sean, a lot of naive listeners on the platform today. Winston has been talking about these issues for decades and has been putting in the work behind the scenes. No, it's worse than ever. David Seymour's been here 5 minutes and he's trying to steal Winston's thunder because Winston hasn't frickin' done anything. That's why. ACT will always fall into line with whatever National says Jesse. Sean, have you heard about Auckland Council? Yeah, Alex, I'm probably going to look into that. Let's try and get Wayne Brown on that. Also, I think National smart move, I just want to say, on the bed tax. We'll give, if you guys want, we might make the visitor tax available to you, to regional councils. That seems a good thing. And, Chippy stands on the fence. You can charge a bed tax if you want as a council and we won't stop you. Good commitment there, Chippy. Sean, whatever happened to smoking behind the bike shed, or I'll show you mine if you show me yours. I don't know. Sean, my son has an old brick phone, no internet on it, 12 years old. There's no excuse, says Dave. Good on you, Dave. Well bloody done. If only more people would take a leaf out of your book. Sean, you know, just like the water, the internet has a tap into your house. Turn it off, do some parenting, you lazy sods. Sean, everyone wants Nanny State to run their lives. OMG, says James. Sean, it surprises me how quickly people change their vote just because of one interview. Cheers, Willie. Come on, kids. Sean, kids will get a smartphone either way. No, they won't. They can't afford a smartphone. And if they get one, smash it with a hammer. Do some parenting. Social media is an addiction like meth. How do you stop kids? If you don't have the tools, making it illegal gives parents the excuse to be tough. I agree with banning it, says Philip. All right. Kids still get hooked on meth, don't they? But don't buy them meth would be the advice to stop them getting hooked on meth. Don't get them any meth. Nice of all the ACT voters to text through pretending they are switching their vote to ACT. Ooh. Oh, there's a bit of a schism going on with the audience here, I think. It is

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0: Oh boy, you guys are engaged today. The text machine is spinning. I want some more calls though. 0800 332 283. Someone else says maybe parents could buy their kids lunch before a smartphone and a phone plan. You know, how do you stop your kids smoking? You don't let them smoke at home. How do you stop them being abused by social media? Don't let them social media at home. I don't know. Isabella, you would be of a generation, the first generation that faced this, wouldn't you? You said you got You said you got a smartphone at 13.
8: Mm-hmm.
0: Did it have all the features and all the social media back then or not? I suspect it was a little bit different or...
8: It did. I think the main difference is that kids nowadays have TikTok. And I was my age group was more on YouTube, which is
0: more
8: very
0: benign.
8: Different.
0: More yeah. benign, yeah.
8: And like YouTube's a lot longer form content and way more regulated, I would say.
0: Okay. Did you have, you went to a rural school, so I'm just going to presume kids are less tech focused in a school like that. You're all much more practical kids. You come off farms and rural. Mm-hmm. Maybe I'm romanticising the nobility.
8: It's about half and half. Okay. It's half school, like town kids, half farm kids.
0: All right. You ever get bullied online by social media when you're at school?
8: No, I wouldn't say.
0: Yeah. Okay. All right. I just think, and what's your thought on this?
8: Ooh. I kind of agree with it.
0: With the ban?
8: Yeah.
0: Okay.
8: I think that there was definitely a social pressure of like haves and have-nots with technological devices.
0: Yeah.
8: And I think especially nowadays there's a lot of just kids are online so much, and I think if individual...
0: But you don't think that's up to the parents not to
8: buy... If it's the standard that no one has it, then rather than the standard that everyone has it and you're being singled out, if your parents, you know, implement that you can't have social media, then you're left

0: Okay.
1: You're put to the side.
0: Yeah. All right. All right. Yeah. Interesting perspective. Very good. Sean, last election, Seymour got stuck into Winston. So far this time, it's in reverse. Yeah, Greg, you might say that. Sean, did you father a household where teenagers were on their phone 24/7? If not, hard to have real-life opinion. Look, I had my issues with social media and online gaming with my son. Quite serious issues. And we got through it. Problem is when you're divorced and you're two sole parents, kids got to have a phone so you can interact with them when you're sharing custody. That was always my challenge. Matt, good morning.
2: Good morning, Sean. Listen, I think we've got a major issue in New Zealand to work out what we actually are, because we're a sort of mixture of an open democracy and a welfare state.
0: Mm.
2: And we've got this complexity of what do we want the government to do and what can we do ourselves? And I think it's created, like if you look at the newspapers now, there's always someone bleating about something the government should do. And you get to a point where you think, well, yeah, but what the bloody hell should we do?
0: Mm.
2: And I think the complexity started when we became a welfare state. And then we've got successive governments that have somehow created more state dependency, not less. And the media doesn't help, but we've got to work out what the hell we should be responsible for. I mean, the state doesn't bring up our children. We do. The state only needs to interfere if there's danger or worry for children's safety. Apart from that, you think back to when you were very little, how many home, and by the time you went to school, you were literate or close to it.
0: Yeah.
2: And that's all sort of not working now. Now everyone sits in front of social media, something I've managed to avoid my entire life, thank God. It's just sort of what do we want to be? What do we want our people to be? Do we want them dependent on the state? Do we want to have such a big welfare system that it's all-encompassing on everything? Or do we say to parents, you've got children, you've had children, that's your responsibility, not the state's?
0: Yeah.
2: And
0: Matt, that is the idea of dependency and the mindset of what is the government going to do, I agree, is a major problem with our society. And as I said, my philosophy is I hate people who campaign on what new laws they're going to pass. I want people to campaign on what laws they're going to get rid of to give me us. I want people to campaign on what laws they're going to get rid of to give me more freedom and more choice in my life.
2: I mean, the traffic cones is another perfect example of where, you know, there's a bloody hole there. Don't fall in it. You know, you don't need two people with placards saying stop, you know, danger. You just don't fall in a hole, do you?
0: Yep.
2: I don't understand where we're going. It's sort of confusing to me. Because
0: and it's a bit concerning,
2: I love
0: Matt.
2: The independence.
0: Yeah. Good on you,
2: when
0: Matt.
2: When we were young, our independence. Okay.
0: Yeah. No, look, Matt, lovely to talk to you. Thank you. And I agree with you completely, damn it. Pete, good morning.
3: Hey, morning, Sean. I just caught the end of Bella there, and I do agree with one of the things she said, because my son's on his third phone, and they've all been dumb phones, so they were, you know, $20 jobs.
0: Yeah, good man.
3: He's 15, and he's 15. He's just got his first flip phone, which he seems very excited about, but it's still a dumb phone. But what we have noticed is that all the kids meet each other through Instagram, so they get each other's Instagram, and he's out of that loop. And I do see that because of that, he kind of does get pushed slightly wide, and that's kind of how they meet, and so we don't really know how to navigate that bit. You know, it's like,
0: is he a good kid at 15?
3: Yeah, no, really good. No, good, but that's the thing, is it's hard for him to meet people because they're just on Instagram and they all chat to each other.
0: Do you trust him, and do you watch that he's not on it all the time? Well, he can't be on it all the time.
3: Well, we monitor his laptop. So there's a software called Custodio, which we have on his laptop. And they get addicted to gaming, the kids. And actually, they're all gaming together. We

0: would see the kids walk down the street,
1: yeah,
0: and they'd all
1: social.
0: Be walking.
1: Yeah,
0: they'd walk past and say, "I'll see you on the game online." Instead of let's see you at the park, or let's see you at the tennis court, or let's see you at the basketball court or the cricket pavilion, and so they would all run off to their own homes, put their headsets on, and they'd meet in Roblox or something like that. And I find that a bit sad.
1: Would you let him, if you got him a smartphone, would you let him have it in his bedroom at night?
0: No.
1: You see, Pete, I think can trust yourself as a proactive parent to deal with this, but it sounds to me like you are actively thinking about this, and you give, to be honest, Pete, you really obviously really care about your son.
0: Well, I just think the bullying is bad, right? Like, I find with Ray, I love her, but it's that empathy, that empathetic suicide, like the tendency to be empathetic, and so we need to protect everyone. It's like, but do we? Is it the government's job to protect everyone from themselves? It's not. It's not a under 16. How do they know it's under 16? Because everyone is going to have to do it. Everyone. And then if you're in a government department and you don't like what they're doing in the mornings with a caricature, where's your voice? How do you speak up if you have no voice, you don't have social media, and now if you do have social media, you have to prove your ID? It basically will just shut down any dissent in society, and I think that's bad fundamentally for society. We need to be able to speak up anonymously, in my opinion.
1: Yeah. I get you, Pete, and thank you for contributing. Now, someone said here, Billy, you would have been one of the cool kids, so you would have been bullied. A lot of people are backing what you said. What an interesting discussion, a discussion the government should have had before it held a press conference yesterday. Parents buy their kids a smartphone, then expect the government to fix the problems. 100%, if you're not in the social loop as a kid, you are the weirdo, probably getting a mental health kick. It's hard out there. I agree with Ray and Isabella. I'm in favour of the ban. It gives parents more tools to help them enforce the ban. It means that the ban is in place for all kids, not just your kids. If we leave everything to the parents, we may as well remove age restrictions on alcohol and cigarettes, leave it to the parents. Well, quite often, you know, I drank before I was 16. I'd have red wine with dinner. Mind you, God, the things I was allowed to do as a kid all got away with. Just crazy. Sean, bedrooms are for sleeping and other things. No electronics in the bedroom, says George. Well said. National Identity, Sean, your caller is expressing his dismay at us watching it go down the drain. Bloody tragic. We won't unite again until the mumbo-jumbo is gone and genuine respect for the culture of others return. I was brought up in Porirua too in the 1950 to 1980 area. We respected each other then, says Reese. Yep, we did. Or you got a hiding. Be with you soon, Russ. Let's take a break.
2: Thunder Donk.

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8: All right, we got calls coming in, we got texts coming in. Russ, good morning.
9: Yeah, good morning, Sean. With reference to Winston's way of fixing these treaty principles thing, he seems to want to be able to go to the various departments and pick them off one by one, which is a very slow way of doing it.
8: And very ineffective, I might add, because then it's like playing whack-a-mole, isn't it?
9: Agreed.
8: Mm.
9: Look, you won't remember this, but a few months before the last election, you fielded a call from a bloke who was working for a government department who said that the Treaty of Waitangi was forefront virtually for every day of his work.
8: Yep.
9: You ventured to say to him, mate, if we get a change of government, that'll all be gone and you will have to comply. And he said to you, I won't. In other words, his ability to defy is greater than Winston's ability to make them comply.
8: Mm.
9: And I think on this one thing, Winston would have lost a few votes this morning based on that one conversation, which he didn't do well. But that's kind of weird.
8: I wasn't trying to get him. I was just asking legitimate questions on your behalf.
9: Oh, I agree. I agree. But Winston's problem is he does not want to talk about the Emperor's new clothes when we all know that there aren't any, right? So that's his problem. David Seymour wanted to try to fix the problem from the top level and get it to filter down. Winston wants to try to get it to work from the bottom level up. But Winston mentioned about tikanga this morning and he said, you know, every tribe had its own version. Well, that's his problem. He knows how complicated Maori are. You know, we Pākehā think that Maori is just Maori. No,
8: they're
9: not.
8: It just doesn't matter. You take tikanga out of the public service and regulatory bodies.
9: Correct.
8: It's got no business being there. End of story. You don't have to change the Constitution Act. You just need to write to all these people saying, stop doing this shit.
9: I know. And Winston just needs to get on board with that and just get his thinking around from the way he's always thought. Yes, he wants to fix the problem, but he wants to do it typically his way. And his way, as you say, has been way too slow. In fact, they haven't done any of it. And I wrote to the Prime Minister a week ago. I got a very nice reply from his office. And I told them why I was not going to vote National this year. And the very reason, and you've had phone calls from all over the country from people who've said, look, I voted National for the last time, but this time I'm not going to vote for them simply because they literally have not done the things that really mattered. And if we don't get rid of the Maori tikanga stuff is like it's a replacement for the Christian religion, whether you want to see it that way or not. But that's the news media are pushing it. The government departments are pushing it. Maori are pushing it. What they're trying to actually tell New Zealand is that they are in charge of New Zealand, and we that arrived later are just an addition to their country, and they want to be in charge of it. And that's really where they're going. It's a very haphazard approach. But if you look back at the eruption in Parliament about the introduction of the Treaty Principles Bill, you had the rolling of eyes, you had the poking of tongues, you had the demonic chant and all the rest of it. Did any of them actually say anything at all about the principles that they disagreed with? No, they didn't.
10: Yeah.
9: Did the news media do it? No, they didn't. What they said was, this sets back Maori relations 20 or 30 years. Well, who bloody cares? Mm. That's just not an argument. In other words,
8: the idea that Maori are separate from other New Zealanders in itself is crazy.
9: Well, that's just like you and your wife having an argument, and she says, I'm really peeved off with you, dear, and I'm going to send you to Coventry for a week, and you're in the dog box. Who's in charge of that? She is. You know, you do everything you can do. You bring her chocolates and flowers, and she says, I'm not talking to you. So that's exactly the same thing going on here. Unless we get the message through at the very top level, then it's not going to filter down to those government departments that Winston thinks that he's going to change.
10: Yeah.
9: And he's 80. He's not going to be around for that much longer.
8: I hear you, Russ, and I thank you very much for your call. Spot on, mate, says Grant. Spot on. Sean, SBS Bank sent me an email stating that it is a legal requirement for me to use facial recognition to access my bank account. I'm still waiting to hear back on which law I told them to bugger off. Sean, you see parents who sit on their bums staring at their phones and ignoring their kids everywhere. Somehow we need to convince kids this is bad for them. Don't do what I do, do what I say. That's a no, says Kim. Re-under 16, it's never about what they say it's about. See, the conspiracy theorist nutters, they're having a field day with it too. Sean, we're looking in the wrong direction. Why can't the telco providers offer a family safe package? Parents then have 100% control. The fact is, it hasn't happened. It tells me that National's ban idea is total BS, says Sam. Can I just say, look, I think social media is an issue. But equally, I think a world where you've got to be on social media to be a functional young person is an issue. So I think there is a legitimate concern here that is raised by generally middle-class or upper-middle-class parents. And we should try and address the concern. I think politically, what National did yesterday was ham-fisted and stupid at this stage of the electoral cycle. And I think we've got to separate the politics of this, the political context of this issue, and the issue itself. And we have had Jonathan Haidt, one of the greatest researchers on the harm of social media. We've had him on this program twice. American researcher who can trace the increase in self-harm and suicide against teenage girls can be traced directly to smartphone usage in the United States. And he plotted a graph with New Zealand, and we've followed that disturbing trend exactly the same. So, yes, it's good we have a discussion about it, but the idea that there's a bill that's going to fix it all and National can get it introduced with not a single other party in Parliament being interested in it and dress it up to look like a government initiative, that's just bad Gumby politics. Sean, co-governance starts in schools. My old high school now has an unelected head, Maori head boy to co-govern with the elected one. Pete, where is that? You know that Labor is going to reintroduce obligations to the Treaty of Waitangi for school boards if they get back in? So make no mistake, the co-governance gravy train gets back on the tracks with a change of government. Sean, if we swear, drink or eat shite food at home, our kids will probably no difference to adults on phones or streaming constant telly. Sean, 9 out of 10 most popular stories on Stuff are nothing to do with politics or the general election. It's been like that for a couple of weeks. Most people have turned off, says Damien. Damien, tell me what the 9 out of 10 most popular stories on Stuff are, please. Sean, what's next for Luxo? Burn books, not into Rayo. Sean, can you please tell Bella to organise... no, he's all over. I'm never too sure this outfit pillar, who pays for it or anything, to be honest. Sean, my problem is my son has the brick phone and lives with me. My ex has my daughter and has a smartphone since age 8. It's destroyed my daughter, says Dave. I agree with Bella. The peer pressure on young people to have a phone or be excluded is huge. Lots of judgy people not dealing with the realities of young people today. Okay, fair enough.

0: Sean, I'm glad David and Winston call into your show. They don't call in. We organise interviews with them. It's Bella's job. Okay, we organise it. When will Luxon, or does he not like his pace? Interesting. I bumped into Rachel Smalley, who's been a colleague and I've known for years. She's been brought in by the National Party to try and tune up Luxon in his media interviews. And we had a nice chat yesterday. We hadn't seen each other for a couple of years. And I said, why won't he come on with us? And she said, look, it's his staff in his office. She mentioned a couple of them by names. They're the people who tell him not to come on. You'll have to talk to them. Well, they don't return our calls. So obviously someone in Luxon's office just go, I get on with him fine. We said hi yesterday. But someone in his office, some shiny ass pen pushers, got the pip with me. Oh, well. Sean, what's scarier is if Labor get back in, they will most likely undo all the good work Stanford has done fixing the curriculum. Mind you, she put climate change back in. See, she's got very woke tendencies. Sean, it appears that Labor's line of better starts now is trademarked by Citizen Watchers. Laugh out loud, I smell a lawsuit. Citizen Watchers has been tagged online. I've got six watches. One of them is a Citizen. Good watches. Competitively priced, but pretty rugged. And they've got some nice mechanisms. Morning, Sean. I guess the difference between us and our kids is, one, we are just as tech savvy as they hope we aren't. Two, when we were 18, we were working. And three, when we were 18, we were both 6 foot and able to produce a pretty capable smack in the head to any potential foe. Now the 18-year-olds don't know where in the world they have foes. Oh, actually, I don't know that I went around hitting people when I was 18, and 18 wouldn't be affected by the ban. Sean, as a proud race, why aren't Maori leaders declaring unelected or appointments are undermining and offensive, says Vanessa. No, I think Luxon is happy to lose the election. He's continued with Labor's agenda. How pathetic is Luxon? He's got no guts. Is that just apropos of nothing in particular? Sean, have National given the conspiracy theory nutters any reason to think their social media ban isn't about digital ID, says Niz. Sean, you do not need a specific phone. There are multiple apps that allow parents to monitor and control usage of which apps their kids use, as well as time allocation. Similarly with your broadband, it's easy to get a deco device that monitors all usage and cuts off specific devices at certain times. Sean Smalley, is the staff in his office? No, she's not. She said it wasn't her call. She'd be happy for him to come on with me. Well, she didn't quite say that, but she said it's not my call. Sean, that's bullshit. He chooses himself not to come on. You don't really believe that bullshit? Well, I'm telling you what they told me. I'm a trusting kind of guy. Nice how National can deflect blame on social media for all the ills of our youngsters. Sean, that's BS. If Luxon wanted to talk to you, he would take the initiative. She seems to be hiding behind office staff. Sean, adolescents are able to run Luxon because he himself is infantile, says John. Sean, when I was... you've rung in. I can't quite understand that text about jailbreaking. Whoa, it is 16 away from 10 o'clock. We will go to our last commercial interlude.
1: 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On Saturday the 28th of August in Paraparaumu, 2 p.m. at the Paraparaumu Memorial Hall. And on Sunday 29th of August in Lower Hutt, 3 p.m. at the Victory Christian Centre, 445 High Street in Hutt Central. See nzfirst.nz for more information. 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
0: Sean Winston speaking such knowledgeable and clear good sense. Truly appreciated his views. Also, caller Ross, Russ, Murrification filling the hole left by secularism. John. Well, that was quite the very strong reaction to that half hour we had David Seymour and Winston Peters. I thought there was quite a lot of support for David Seymour. I think they're both kind of wrong. I think both of them need to just boil it down to basics. What we need to stop, and we need to stop the mumbo-jumbo, and we need to take out the mumbo-jumbo just across everything. And I don't know that you do it at the level of changing the Constitution Act. You just got to get down there and get dirty and rip out the cancer. But they won't agree on it, so it doesn't get done, and National doesn't want to have anything to do, so co-governance and hipuapua continues to spread. Sean Topp is polling higher than ACT in the Herald poll of polls. Yeah. Yeah, and then you woke up. Really looks like mainstream media is screwing the scrum. ACT has polled higher than opportunities in every poll. Look, believe me. No, mind you, Labor really realise what a threat now that opportunity is. I'm interested in the next few polls. I accidentally caught a snippet of a guy in Wellington that has built a Star Wars-themed bar. Where? Where, Tony? Where is that? Do you know where this is? Have you heard of this?
5: No,
0: Where is the Star Wars-themed bar? Tony, send me more details. Send me a link to it. I'm bloody excited by that. Sean, Michael Laws hates all the Maori BS. Wonder if he could do anything for New Zealand First in this space. Let's see. Sean, I'll reword my previous text. What I was implying up was 13 to 15 years ago, myself and my peers, not peers, figured out workarounds when it came to our devices and accessing the full internet from school Wi-Fi when they had blockers built in. If we could do that kind of stuff then, I'd hate to know what kids can do with tech today. Okay, yeah. Sean, the trouble with Winston is he's at his best between elections. Well said, Phil. Sean, the statement about Luxon staff shows a weak leader and is another example of unelected bureaucrats running the show that we complain about in the public service, says Bruce. Sean, while at the press conference at Parliament, you managed to ask Lusk some questions. Why don't you put him on the spot in front of other media outlets and ask him why he won't come on your show? I have done. In the past, he said, and the last time I asked him, he said, oh, no, you're not banned. Just ask the staff and they'll tee it up. I'm very busy. That was about 2 years ago. Would have been 2 years ago he said that. So it's just bullshit. So, and look, you know, I don't know. When he goes on everyone else's show, or are you worried you'll lose your pass to Parliament? No, he's got no control over that. That's the Speaker. So I'm all good with that. You must have some opinions now. 0800 33 22 83. I'm also saying one thing that does worry me about the social media ban. Would the platform be banned? Would we not be able to have 16s and young people? And it just strikes me too, folks, mind you, you're all probably at school now. What do your young people think about this story, if you've got young people in your household? And if you are a young person, I don't know, if you're home dealing drugs today, maybe you could ring in on 0800 332 2283. Sean, it's a private Star Wars-themed cantina from the original movie, not a public bar. Sorry, it was featured on 7 Sharp last night. I've still got to find where it is, Rob, and get myself an invite. I really do. 0800 332 2283. I do want some calls. Or are you all waiting for Michael, you bastards? Some reminders. Tickets still available. Tickets still available for the election night party, November the 7th, Saturday night. Go to Eventbrite. Go on the machine, type in Eventbrite, and go to Platform Election Party 2026. You can buy your tickets there. It runs from 7:30 to 11:30 on November the 7th at the Dockside Restaurant in Wellington. It will be a fine night. And we would love to see you there. We've got quite a few people coming already, but the capacity is pretty good. Okay. I'm also going to tell you that we would love you to buy some merch from us, donate, or if you're just listening and freeloading, we'd love you to come up, sign up and be a Platform Plus members. We're only a couple of weeks away from a major rejig of the back end of the business, our technology. We're going to be moving largely onto Substack, and all the features you get as a Platform Plus member will be replicated on Substack, and we're going to cross it all over, all right? Sean, Luxon is not worth listening to. Abandon the idea of having him on. Well, that's it. I don't think we miss too much. I'm going to tell you. What I'm going to tell you is I don't think we miss too much at the end of the day by not having Luxon on. Sean, the problem with David and Winston is that they are two strong personalities, two billy goats butting heads, because that's what billy goats do, says Big Dave. Sean, if the young man who was censured making a speech at his school has an opinion about the digital bull, Oliver Jewell, I wonder if Oliver does. I'm sure he's working hard. Although I think it's his last year of school now, or maybe two. Can you please ask for an update on Baby Roo next week? Thank you for that. Wayne, mate, how are you?
5: Kind of frustrated this morning. I see National trying hard to lose the election, and Winston and David, for God's sake, you just want to bang their heads together. And
0: you
5: say,
0: do, don't you? You do, Wayne.
5: Yeah. You just, you know, like, I'd love to sit in front of them and give them both a chart reading. I'm sure they'd ignore me, but it'd, you know, make me feel better. But they just don't seem, they've got the same concept, but they just don't know how to make a plan together to act. And Winston's always quoting Winston Churchill, right?
0: Yeah.
5: Winston Churchill learned to make a whole lot of compromises, yeah, and swallow a whole lot of dead rats, because he had to work with someone that was equally as bad as Adolf Hitler to beat Adolf Hitler, and that was Joe Stalin.
0: Yeah.
5: So, yeah, come on, guys. Get your shit together. Otherwise, you're going to hand us the bloody, what is it? What was the latest thing? I've forgotten it already. You're going to hand us over to those lot.
0: And, yeah.
5: You know, if that happens, man, APRPR is going to be the last of our problems.
0: Yeah.
5: I cannot understand either of them, why they just can't seem to, I don't know.
0: Can I just say, I'm very careful about confidentiality and sources. I have talked at the highest level to people in both parties who privately are far more conciliatory than they are in the media.
5: Well, again, it's almost like they're into a pissing contest.
0: Yeah.
5: You know?
0: Yeah.
5: Who's got the bigger willy? Well, nobody cares. Do it for the country.
0: Yeah.
5: You measure up in private, but do what you need to do for the country. That's what we put you there for.
0: Yeah.
5: And the same goes to Luxon. For God's sake, digital bans.
0: Yeah.
5: Teach your kids how to navigate the internet, how to handle bullies, how to handle themselves, and teach them some goddamn resilience.
0: Yeah, well said.
5: And that's all we've got to do. And, you know, you train your dog, right, to do what you tell it to do. Well, you've got to train your kids, you know, on how to behave, how to think, because otherwise they just don't do it.
0: Yeah.
5: Yeah, makes
0: me sound a bit... No, Wayne, I think you speak for an awful lot of people listening and watching the platform when you say that. Cheers, mate. G'day, Tom.
6: G'day, Sean. Hey, just regarding this proposed social media ban, you mentioned it before about how there's still the existence of Inside Out and Rainbow Youth. And I even sent it a message about how there's still the existence of these other gender bender predatory organisations that are allowed to go around schools and try and confuse kids. That's, to me, more...
0: That's a more clear and present danger to kids than social media en masse. Yeah.
6: And here's the frustrating thing. This government, I don't know exactly who is responsible, who's in charge of it, or who could have... swung the axe on that one, but that axe hasn't been swung on it. And this is where I'm one of many people who are so frustrated, and I personally don't know who to point the finger of blame at on this one, but we've still got that crap going on. We've still got the Teetanga Mumbo Jumbo getting fully funded. Once again, it's the building the basics to fix the future, but still funding the bullshit that we're elected to get rid of.
0: Well, Tom, you should be in advertising, mate. You should be in advertising.
6: maybe I should. I might earn a bit more money than being behind the wheel of a bloody truck.
0: All right, buddy. Thank you for your call. Thank you. Sean, given Winston's talking today on the platform, I'm tending to side with ACT more so now. Winston is all about himself and ego. David, not perfect, but at least I get the sense that he tells the truth most of the time, says Matt. Sean, my 14-year-old overheard part of the show this morning and said, no, it wouldn't work anyway because there's so many ways around it. I'm far more concerned about adult-themed content appearing in kids' names such as Roblox, not covered at all by a social media ban. Sean, Winston Peters came across this morning as an argumentative lawyer trying to avoid the elephant in the room. Too slow to act. This is not how to get more votes. I'll always be grateful to Winston for not recognising Palestine at the UN meeting. If the left get back in, do you reckon the platform would be banned? I think they'd give it a crack and I'd fight them. We'd all fight them. I hope we would all fight them. Sean, I bought my ticket to the party last night. I can't wait. Sean, get some trucker-style platform hats. Oh, God. Okay. G'day, Jan.
7: Good morning. Hey, Inch Bonnie, I've been there to park my car, and I went up on the nearby Mount Alexander. It's nearly 2,000 metres. It's just beautiful. Great big schistos outcrops on the top. The most enormous big valley full of Mount Cook buttercups I've ever seen. And going down, we stopped at this little land care research hut, which was set up for the scientists who would work there. You know, there's the full-on bar that's...
0: Yeah, apparently they released a whole lot of insects there in 2006 to try and eradicate ragwort from the West Coast.
7: Ah, okay. Well, I didn't know about that. I was just impressed by the whole thing, how it was set up, you know, with the firewood bath. And it was set up as a place for people to live. So, you know, the cupboards have got tea and coffee, Marmite condoms, all of that stuff. Marvellous. Yeah. And look, just briefly on the treaty principles, I do have some sympathy for Winston's view that there are no principles. And I think, though, that both his and the ACT parties' perspectives on the issue can be nobbled by it, and you can go right back to the source in so doing. If you go back to the 1975 Treaty of Waitangi Act, and that's where you first got mention of the principles of the treaty, which almost certainly meant the provisions of the treaty, and simply changing a bit of wording there either.
0: Yeah. I think, Jen, we've got to look at what the problem is. The problem is the BS at the Financial Markets Authority, the BS about, and we've just got to say, it's not about a bigger thing. It's about getting that out of our bureaucracy. And they both want the same thing. Why can't they come together and do it, for God's sake?
7: But if you get in at the source, then you've got good cause to fix the stuff that comes downstream of the source. Yeah. And so, you know, that's where either changing the word principles in the front-facing bit of the Act to just say the provisions, or to go to the interpretation.

0: levy could be distributed to councils under a National-led government. It follows National's decision to rule out introducing a bed tax. Finance spokesperson Nicola Willis says they're not considering raising the visitor levy, but are looking at ways to share revenue with councils to support tourism. She says it's not hard to envisage a scheme where regions with more visitors get more funding and get to control how it's spent.
1: Would essentially be devolving that funding to regions that have the largest number of tourists.
0: Meanwhile, Labor's standing firm on its promise to only introduce one new tax if elected, despite now saying he'll sign off on a bed tax for councils. Queenstown and Auckland mayors say they feel blindsided by National's move to rule out a bed tax, with consideration of accommodation levies part of a government agreement signed with Auckland Council. Chris Hipkins says, bed taxes would be up to councils, not Labor.
2: We've been very clear in terms of introducing new taxes. The only new tax that we're campaigning on is a simple, targeted capital gains tax.
0: The Education Minister estimates if everything goes to plan, a social media ban should be in place by the end of next year. National's introduced a bill which would legally require platforms like Instagram and TikTok to bar under-16s. ACT and New Zealand First don't support it, while Labor's working through a raft of questions with National to see if it would back the move. But there's a question over whether a social media ban addresses the heart of the issue. Business of Tech podcast host Peter Griffin says the proposed legislation doesn't really address the harm on these platforms.
3: Getting the likes of Meta and TikTok to actually address the algorithms, the dodgy content on there that affect everyone, not just under 16s.
0: New data shows about a quarter of ward nursing shifts countrywide last year were below staffing targets at some point. Online retailer Mighty Ape has closed its Christchurch warehouse after reporting a 30% drop in revenue. That's news.
4: Sport on the platform.
0: In sport, could the Warriors be instructed to stage home NRL League finals at Eden Park rather than Mount Smart Stadium? The Daily Telegraph reports the competition's governing body is set to implement new powers, forcing teams to play at larger local grounds. Mount Smart has a capacity of 25,000. Eden Park can get double that for sports events. The NRL can make decisions without consultation, but wants to hold talks to determine the level of interest or opposition to change. To a fun and lucrative golfing fact about new Open Championship winner Ryan Fox's earning power. He'll pocket $596,000 just by entering the first tee box when contesting the Tour Championship season finale for the PGA Tour's top 30 players on Friday morning. That's sport. I'm Malcolm Jordan.
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7: Well, very warm night last night for much of the South Island, I have to say. Everybody went, oh gosh, I think I got out of the wince yet, so I need to get a summer weight duvet. Well, don't be thinking that too quickly because it's all about to pack up. And here we go. Big winter storm on the way. But for today, Northland, Auckland, Waikato, Coromandel Peninsula, Bay of Plenty, Taupo. Partly cloudy at first. Cloud will increase during the afternoon and evening. Chance of a shower from Auckland to Waikato later on in the evening, probably about rush hour. King Country to Kapiti, which includes Manawatū, Taranaki, Whanganui, Taumarunui and Taihape. You're going to have isolated showers, mainly about the ranges today. It's going to be cloudy. Gisborne and Hawke's Bay, you are the place to be. Fine and all day. Wairarapa and Wellington, and then across the strait to Nelson, Marlborough and Canterbury, fine with high cloud.

0: Buller and Grey, mostly cloudy with showers today. The deluge will start tomorrow. Westland and Fiordland, rain about Fiordland and the ranges of Westland, possibly heavy. Showers about coastal Westland. There's a rain warning out for tomorrow. Oh, it's all going to pack up tomorrow, just quietly. Otago and Southland. Now, here we go. Showers in Southland, Clutha and the Queenstown Lakes will become isolated this morning. Mainly fine elsewhere with brief showers possible this afternoon. Warm today, but tomorrow the snow and the rain all arrives. Chatham Islands, fine. Enjoy yourselves over there. Don't often see that. Fine. Good grief. Weather extremes in the country at the moment. Christchurch, you're 19. Taumarunui, you're 7. Windiest is Castle Point. Between you and Nugget Point, I think you probably take it out most of the time. And Stewart Island. And the wettest, oh, it's hosing down in Franz Josef, but the whole of the west coast relatively shortly, all of tomorrow. Heavy rain warnings out and a heavy snow watch as well. Plus the wind right throughout the east coast of the South Island and heading up to the bottom half of the North Island as well. That is the news, sport and weather. It is 6 minutes past 10.
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0: Good morning, New Zealand. It is Tuesday. It is the 25th of August. Welcome to the show. Big show for you today, too, in terms of events. Jeff Bertram will be joining us this hour. His outstanding interview last week on the electricity sector, what's wrong with it. Last week, if you remember, we had an interview with him about what's wrong with it and why. So, and we worked out the structural problems. Today, part two of that interview, live for you, will be, okay, smart boy, how are you going to fix it? And Jeff Bertram will be on that after 10:30 this morning. We're then going to Wellington City Council, where Ray Chung will be taking us through the latest on Wellington Water and the latest war, which is between the Prime Minister and the Wellington City Council. Oh, yes, and just apropos of that, O'Connor. What's his first name? Greg O'Connor, thank you very much, has announced that he's likely to be standing for Tony Randall's seat after the platform correspondent and former Wellington City Councillor died tragically three weeks ago. So Greg O'Connor has said, well, I'll be putting my dibs in there. He'll win it. The by-election, it's all about name recognition at the end of the day. He'll have plenty, particularly in that neck of the woods. It's his area. And the Wellington City Council will lose one right member, or centre right member, in Tony Randall, obviously, and replace him with one centre left. So, just quietly. Don't expect any great change in policy outlook or the ongoing conflict, it would appear, between the government, this particular government, and obviously, every time, as we know, the Prime Minister steps across Molesworth Street. Is it Molesworth Street where the cycle lane is, Josh?
3: Yep, Molesworth Street. Yep, that's the one.
0: He is in danger of his life and anybody else in near vicinity dying, essentially, being run down.
3: There's been a whole lot of parodies popping up about that.
0: Not surprised. I mean, you know, the Prime Minister is in mortal fear, he said, of his life, no less. Certainly of being late, as a consequence of the cycle lane that's up Molesworth Street. Now, it runs outside the Backbencher Pub, of which one of our correspondents owns, does a very good job, I might add, and a whole series of other apartment buildings. Very good new world, probably the best in the country, actually, further on up there on Molesworth Street. And if you get the top of the street, you get to Priest National Headquarters. You can tell immediately it's painted in rainbow gay colours. And they don't do any police work at all. And they go around hugging people from an ethnic background. Those ones. And looking very sternly at anybody who's white, middle-aged and seemingly heterosexual. That police headquarters. But, yes, there you go. So, and then after 12 o'clock, one of four very pissed off mares at the moment, can I say. And in this particular case, I would suggest to you, with good reason. The mayor of Queenstown will be joining us on yesterday. The garrotting of anything that looks like a bed tax in the tourism cities of this country. We'll be talking a lot about that a great deal more later on today. Listen, I want to start off this morning by talking about the under-16s social media ban. There's a poll currently, you know, one of those silly polls that the staff have, but nonetheless, I think it's probably illustrative in this particular case, that shows that a ban for under-16s to do with social media is insanely popular. Now, it is. And I think you'd have to be insanely stupid not to register that it's insanely popular, just can I say. It's one of those, one of those issues in which everybody sort of agrees that there's, not sort of agrees, everybody does agree that there's a problem. And the problem basically is, if we're going to refine it and distill it, is piss poor parenting in this country. It's an abject failure of parenting in this country, all right? And so what piss poor parents in this country are trying to do is shove their basic parental responsibility onto the government and say, do something. Now, I confess that I've got three younger children. Forgetting about my grandchildren, I'm not accountable for them on their day-to-day activities. But I am responsible for my three children, and I bought them all their first phone. Or bought them all a smartphone. No, they didn't suddenly become bulimic. No, they didn't suddenly start cutting themselves with instructional videos on TikTok or whatever. No, they didn't start suddenly murdering the cat. No, they didn't start having mental health problems. I do think my youngest son probably has a infinitely greater access towards pornography than I ever did at his age. But apart from that, I haven't, and he is hopelessly addicted, and I'll come to that in just a second, but he's hopelessly addicted to moving everywhere with his phone. And if you remove it, I've discovered he gets a bit antsy, but Dad does. On occasion, when I think, you probably need to sleep sport and not get up at 3 o'clock. He's a great one for following sport. Well, he says it's sport, but I think getting into a horizontal position naked is probably not sport, although difficult for the baby boomers to argue because they did make sex recreational and now you're trying to deny its access to everybody else. Good luck. Anyhow, on that, the ban for under-16 social media is no question, is a thing that parents and grandparents want, all right? And for National to pursue this is fair enough. I think it's all legitimate. All's fair in love, war and politics, can I say? And the National Party, who's not instantly, I have to say, a populist party by instinct, have grabbed something, although they've taken they've taken far too long to get there, but it doesn't matter. There might be 1,001 reasons for that. But they've reaffirmed that they want to introduce legislation. Or do they? Now, here's the question that was raised rather well last night. They want to introduce legislation into the House as a government bill, which, as Winston Peters has already pointed out, and David Seymour, won't be a government bill because it's three partners in a government and you don't have the other two partners agreeing. Okay. But nonetheless, they are going to make it as a centrepiece of their policy that they will introduce a ban. Now, they can look around the rest of the world and say, well, we're not reinventing the wheel here. We're simply going to pick up some sort of bespoke version from overseas and just simply translate that into a New Zealand environment. And obviously, the one that they're closest of looking at is Australia. Listen, can I say... This is one of those no one wants to die, but everyone wants to go to heaven moments, isn't it, really? No one wants to die, but everyone wants to go to heaven. It's one of those moments. It's where you go, yeah, this is a good idea, but, you know, and at that point, I'm in the, yeah, still at, yeah, this is quite a good idea point myself, if you wanted to know what my personal view was. I think it's a great idea. I think that parents are piss poor in this country, and they've been so for a long time. And here's something. Last night on TV One News, and I thought it was the most apposite and insightful comment I've ever heard from any one of their Vox Pops ever. The reporter was reporting the story, and they interviewed some children from Newlands Intermediate. Now, Newlands Intermediate, oh, it's a wind-blasted suburb with lots of sort of houses built in the 1970s and 80s. It's probably decile 7, might be decile 6, parts of it would be decile 8. But it's sort of, it'd probably be a bog standard in terms, I would think, of decile for New Zealand, probably. And they interviewed two very smart girls, and one in particular. And if you saw television news last night, I think you might have been going and nodding your heads as well. They were asking, and there was a little Indian boy there as well. They were all from Newlands Intermediate. And the reporter said, well, you know, what do you think about this? And essentially the two girls and the boys said, oh, it's easy, we'll get around it sort of before lunchtime. And you know, and essentially it's the lesson of, you know, of Australia as well. It's so easy to get around. To which, and if I will come back to that story in just a second, Erica Stanford said yesterday when posed the same problem at the press conference, oh, yes, but we've got to do something. Okay. Seemingly doing something that's not going to work, Erica, isn't the smartest thing in the world. Find something that will, just quietly. I don't think it's an answer, we've got to do something, when you know that the something that you're proposing is, as three very bright, I suppose, Form 2 Year 8 kids said, we'll get round before lunchtime, which they will. But then this little Pākehā girl, little European New Zealand girl, looks directly and very articulate, along with her friend, said, yeah, but it's not just us, is it, essentially? She said, parents might like to look at themselves before they start to look at us. And in that one commentary, ta-da, she absolutely eviscerated and undercut all the crap about banning under 16-year-olds from social media. Their essential argument was parents aren't parenting, that they're so addicted to the phone themselves, and then they're trying to tell their children that they shouldn't be having access to the same social media that their parents are riveted to and addicted to themselves. Oh, and probably their grandparents as well. It's an extreme, and I thought, girl, you're on to it. Make that girl a Member of Parliament now. Better still, put her on the Wellington City Council as the voice of common sense. She's absolutely right. Here you are, and this is why I go. I come back to piss poor parenting. These parents, and presumably their grandparents, but I'll just concentrate on their parents, shall I? These are the ones that are addicted to the phone. It's right up to their face. When they take their children to the playground, as I see a thousand times, they're not looking at their kids. God, there's a wonder there aren't more children drowning, can I say, given the number of mothers in this country who just have the phone about 9 inches to 12 inches away from their face on a constant basis. There's no communication with the kid, is there? Here they are, addicted to whatever it is, and deciding to take selfies of whatever they're doing and showing what a complete wanker they are. Listen, I think people that take selfies on a habitual basis, and that includes a large number of politicians, can I say, are complete effing tossers. The last thing we want to do is see you in various stages that you've staged how wonderful you are and what a great life you have, and you've decided to eschew every other form of social communication, including with your own children, just for the point and purpose. No. So here we go. The social media ban won't work. Proven overseas. Two, big tech companies are bastards. Yes, they are. There's no question about that. Three, we should make them responsible for the content that they're exhibiting. I don't have a problem with that concept. In actual fact, there's probably where you need to go. Four, if they're putting up how to suicide yourself stuff on Facebook, TikTok or Instagram or whatever, yes, of course, go after the bastards, particularly if they're letting it go in your team. And given that they're publishing this content, it's the old story. You are guilty, for God's sake. A whole defamation law works on the fact that the person who publishes is equally responsible as the person who promotes or scripts it. At the same time, those aren't bad solutions. And out of the Chamber of Parliament, I reckon you've probably got almost unanimity on that, including from the ACT Party, who are perhaps the most purist on this one, on the freedom of speech argument, but also from New Zealand First, Labour, the Greens as well. Good God, Opportunity Party when they finally get there. But listen, I know it's undeniably popular with parents. I understand that. But it's because they want somebody else to solve their problem. They could solve it themselves, but they choose not to. And at that point, I'm sorry, but you're asking the state to become more and more nana and granddad and mum and dad as well, because, yeah, you won't do your bloody job. It's bad enough providing $300 million or whatever it is. I think it's now down to $180 million worth of school lunches every day because parents won't do their job. But then to just say, oh, and also we'll regulate your social media because you can't do it for your own kids. Bugger off. Unbelievable. But there you go. And there are a lot of alternatives out there. Go and find them. But can I say to that little girl from Newlands Intermediate, girl, you're my hero. You are the most apposite, insightful person I've heard on this debate. Mum and Dad, solve your own problem first before you come and instruct us. And Erica Stanford, sign that girl up now. She'll come up with a sensible policy. And also, it'll be the 12 and the 13-year-olds who know. And this is the amusing part to me. So a whole series of central government boffins, members of parliament, my age and a bit younger, not tech savvy. That's why you've got a whole series of techie people around. People like Josh, for example, because you don't know what's going on. Trying to design a policy that's clearly not going to work. Can I just say, grab the little Indian boy, the little Pākehā girl. I think the other girl was part Māori, it might have been part, it doesn't matter. Grab those three from New Zealand Intermediate. Get them to write the policy, for God's sake. They'll know, and their peers. And get my son. He's a devious little bugger. He'll be getting around this before, not before lunchtime. God, he would be before it was even left for school. Your thoughts on this one, 0800 33 22 83, text 5050. And finally this morning. Listen, I don't like to talk about this, but it just will not go away. And that is the state broadcasters. I mean, I put out yesterday on TVNZ, God, I could have added it to others. I watched that piece last night I gave yesterday on TVNZ's bias. I went, oh, my Michael, for God's sake, there were two others you forgot. And I went, oh, bugger. But it doesn't matter. Radio New Zealand have been leading digitally this morning on a second part of the Radio New Zealand Read Research poll that I think they released yesterday, which essentially showed that there'd been no change since the last time they'd done one. It's just that Opportunity has struggled across 5%. Listen, they put up a story this morning, which is that New Zealand believes that National did the wrong thing. What do you mean? Well, apparently, not a majority, I'll come to that in a second, but more than not of New Zealanders polled by Radio New Zealand Read Research answered the question, did the National thing do the right thing by keeping Christopher Luxon? Now, remember, Radio New Zealand decided that poll. It wasn't Read Research, they just conducted it. It was Radio New Zealand that got them to ask that question. So the National Party has decided to not change its leader. There was an abortive coup, it would appear, by a variety of folk that failed for the second time. Christopher Luxon, I have to say, has had a spring in his step ever since. But then Radio New Zealand decide we'll go and be, well, frankly, mischievous pricks, or imps is another word, I suppose, would be a nicer way of putting it, and ask New Zealanders a question. Do you approve of the way in which the National Caucus dealt with Christopher Luxon. And you're going, what's that to do with? Why would you even ask? Apparently, it was quite close, actually. 45% said no, 37% said yes. So, sort of margin of error stuff. 18%, including me, would have said, I don't know, it's not my decision to make. Unsurprisingly, the mass majority of National Party people said, yeah, they did approve of what happened to do with Christopher Luxon, surviving that, and that he's the right person to lead them forward. And all the other parties said, no, he's not. I mean, why would you ask the question? I say that because I've also come across this morning a fascinating social media posting that I've got to share with you. To do with the Opportunity Party, from a former candidate, now a resident in Queenstown. Bit of a theme this morning, Queenstown. Going to go and talk to their mayor as well. This social media posting was over the weekend, and it connected to a woman by the name of Bianca Beebe. B-E-E, I know, what a name. B-E-E-B-E. That's her surname. Bianca is her first name. She's American. Well, she can't be American anymore. She must have become a New Zealand citizen somewhere along the line. Otherwise, she couldn't have been a candidate for the Opportunity Party. Mind you, I wonder if she's put... Oh, no. Does she have to put in a nomination by now? Yes, she has to. So she must have become a New Zealand citizen. American by birth and training and education. She's a prostitute. All right. So Bianca Beebe is a prostitute. Well, she's a former prostitute. But when I say former, I mean from what I can work out about 3 or 4 years ago. And she was part of the prostitutes, what they called stilettos on heels or something like that, that argued about sex rights for strippers and hookers. I think about a year ago, 2 years ago, there was a protest, I don't remember, on the parliamentary lawn. And she was the leader of it. Okay. She's not a hooker anymore, although it's very interesting. She's a smart hooker. So somewhere along the line, she's picked up either a doctorate or a master's degree at Johns Hopkins University. And listen, I've got to be honest with you, Johns Hopkins is one of the better universities in the United States, I have to say, at the same time as combining her sex work. All right, that's fine. So it's quite, she's got a little bit of a frisson about her. And I think most people, now she won't be the first ex-hooker to end up in Parliament because Georgina Bayer, the transsexual MP, also in her early life was a sex worker as well. And everybody's trying to get around the fact that she is a sex worker, but it now appears that the Greens rejected her as a potential candidate only at the start of this year, can I say, because they were concerned about Bianca Beebe claims, how her sex work would end up getting translated. And the Greens were upset about not quite so much that. What they were worried about is that Bianca Beebe had conceded that she was doing her sex work illegally in this country. So she was here under a visitor's permit and was clearly working as a prostitute in this country. And then she left the country again and now has come back. Now lives, I understand, in Invercargill doing God knows what, and is number 11. And this was the concern of the social media page, that she is now number 11 on the opportunities list, and this ex-opportunity candidate's going, I've given my bloody all for this party, and they've selected a sex worker who wanted to be a Green candidate, got rejected by them, and now has suddenly ended up in the Opportunity Party as number 11. In a funny sort of way, Bianca Beebe, and oh, the other reason, of course, the Greens are upset about this, is because they probably well remember the scandal, it was a mini scandal really, concerning Materia Toure. Now, Materia Toure was the Green Party co-leader. Remember her, Māori lady? Nice smile. She resigned in the lead-up to the 2017 election because she confessed that 24 years beforehand, I know it just seems mad, she had rogered the taxpayer by claiming a domestic purposes benefit when she wasn't really entitled to one. And she'd confessed to that in a public meeting, if you remember rightly, at which she was saying how dreadful it was for beneficiaries, and she gave this own instance herself of 24 years previously when she'd been, I think, a teenage solo mother. It all blew up at the time, fanned and exacerbated, because, of course, it was the 2017 election, and a whole series of people said how dreadful that the leader of the Co-Leaders Party would confess to criminal activity 24 years beforehand. But I go, oh, for Pete's sake, you know. There's bloody Georgina Bayer, for God's sake, obviously participating in illegal activity, but she ends up as a mayor and a member of parliament. For Pete's sake, at what point do we draw a statute of limitations here? And she wasn't convicted of any of this, so it sort of made it all a bit more au fait. But that's the reason why the Greens were nervous. They didn't need Bianca Beebe, much more recently than Materia Touré, can I say, to admit and confess to working as a prostitute illegally in this country as little as, oh God, I think it's about 4 or 5 years ago. But anyhow, there you go. A little frisson. So all is not well in the Opportunity Party either. Just quietly. But I'm actually meant to be on a stage with Bianca Beebe, can I just say, in about 3 or 4 weeks' time, I think. It'll be fun. But there you go. That is the stories this morning. The under 16 social media ban, will it work? Should we get those kids from Newlands Intermediate to write the policy? The Radio New Zealand research poll, which again shows a palpable dislike for the National Party and its leadership. And Bianca Beebe is all happy and hunky, really, in the Opportunity Party this morning. That is 10:30.
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7: 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On Saturday the 28th of August in Paraparaumu, 2 p.m. at the Paraparaumu Memorial Hall. And on Sunday 29th of August in Lower Hutt, 3 p.m. at the Victory Christian Centre, 445 High Street in Hutt Central. See nzfirst.nz for more information. This is a critical election and New Zealand First will put all New Zealanders first. Authorised by H. Howard, 91 McKenna Road, Fielding.
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0: All right, last week, we talked to our next guest, Jeff Bertram. And that interview, I have to say, with Jeff Bertram was as a consequence of an article that I read of his at the end of last year, September, I think, and probably on ponderous seat of me receiving my second or my third power bill this winter. And every time I open my power bill from Contact, I go, and there's a sharp intake of breath for which I'm still, have to say, it's still sharply felt at the back of my throat. Now, there have, and it's been a current refrain, I'd have to say it's one of the themes of this winter, is Virus A, which has ravaged New Zealand and is causing a record number of deaths, in actual fact. I've just seen some of the statistics this morning. But also the electricity bill, which has gone through the roof for many New Zealanders. And we have suddenly realised that we are not receiving electricity from electricity companies anymore. We are simply being farmed as by a monopoly cartel. And there is almost a universal acceptance of that, except I would say from the National and the Labour parties, just quietly. Consumer did a big promotion on this particular issue, the power issue, for their winter issue just a couple of months ago. A couple of political parties, the Greens and New Zealand First, have gone out there saying we desperately need to intervene. But our next guest identified for us in our last interview, Jeff Bertram, what the problem was and why this was occurring. Now, Jeff Bertram is formerly a senior associate at the Institute for Governance and Policy Studies at Vic Uni. Before that, he was a senior lecturer in the School of Economics and Finance at Vic Uni as well. And he is currently the visiting scholar for the School of History. Gosh, he's got quite a lot, actually. History, Philosophy, for Political Science, International Relations at Vic Uni. And he's probably one of the most apposite and insightful of electricity and energy researchers and commentators in New Zealand. And he joins us now. Jeff, great to have you on the show again. Thank you so much for joining us. Jeff, last week we had our first conversation and it was about what's wrong with the electricity sector in this country, its profile, its incentives, and essentially your argument was it's unsurprising if you're going to set up a system like this, it's going to deliver the outcomes that it has. This interview, I want us to talk about, okay, so how are we going to fix it? So can we talk about that this morning?
8: Sure.
0: Yeah. Okay, go. What's the first thing you would do if you were going to fix the electricity system today or tomorrow?
8: The first thing is to do is, if you're the policymaker, is to change the point of view from which you look at the system. And that means that you start thinking about the structure of the whole market and in quite a different way from how it is framed up for you by your officials and by the industry and by a lot of the international literature. I think the thing to do is to start by locating yourself as a householder, essentially where you and I sit in the market. But alongside us, you could put farmers and small businesses across New Zealand, because we represent the location of a lot of the new technology that's coming on stream now. Rooftop solar, arrays of solar in paddocks, small wind farms, battery installations, and so on. And think about how this group of what we call prosumers, we're no longer going to be consumers. Increasingly, we will be prosumers, which means that we will both produce and consume electricity. We will have, to some extent, the ability to be self-sufficient. And think of what our interests are going forward and how they will best be served. Our interests lie in two things with electricity. The lowest possible price, in other words, minimise the cost to us of getting it, and the quality of the supply that we get. And there's always a trade-off in consumer theory between price and quality. Obviously, when you go to the supermarket, you face a range of prices, and in theory, at least, you should find that the high price goes with better quality and vice versa. So right at the moment, if you cut the wire from the electricity market altogether, put solar on your roof, get a big battery in, and become a standalone self-sufficient consumer, you actually will have electricity. You'll be able to do most of the things we do with electricity. The important thing is the quality of your supply will not be as good, because you will be missing the backup capacity that we have from having an integrated nationwide grid, which was built in the 20th century and is a marvelous engineering accomplishment. So if the grid is priced appropriately for the quality that it offers ordinary consumers, households, farmers, small business, then that's fine. But if the grid is, if the power coming off the grid is priced really quite high, then it's quite possible that you can think of being self-sufficient in electricity at a lower quality, but saving enough money to make the lower quality worthwhile. So you just settle for the fact that you can't get up at 3 a.m. and turn the light on, for example, because the sun isn't shining and you ran the battery down during the evening while you watch the television. So if you locate your head in that possibility of an alternative way of getting your electricity, and then build the market from that perception, a whole lot of structural things follow. If you want to see examples of people who do this, a lot of people live in motorhomes now, and at one stage we had a motorhome. We drove New Zealand from the North Cape all the way down to the south, to the south end of the South Island, and as we went with a solar panel on the roof of the van, and yes, we were running a diesel van, so we were generating as we went and putting it into the battery, but we had solar in a battery, so at night we could cook our tea and read our books and so on. Essentially, we were off grid. That is now, and this is a new thing, this is the actual competition that now the big grid is actually facing. The economics of this says consumers ought to be being supplied in a competitive market at the lowest price that the market can secure. And until now, the lowest price you could secure was what the gentailers basically forced on you. And so we've had very high prices forced down our throats by the way the industry has been structured. But we do have an escape hatch now, which is we can get out to the distributed renewable world of solar panels, batteries, small wind farms, and so on, and get a lower cost supply. And the issue is how good can we make the quality of that? Now, to make the quality of that, we take one step up. It's nuts to do it on our own as individuals, because all sorts of things go bump in the night if you're trying to be standalone just by yourself. So you want to be peer-to-peer trading. You want to actually be dealing with other people around you, ideally your whole neighbourhood, can be part of a little network. Think a little bit bigger. Where is the logical size of unit across which we should be seeing small businesses, farmers and households trading with each other and supplying electricity to each other? Because of history, it's the level of the local nines network.
0: Can I give an analogy there, Jeff? Farmers get into irrigation companies for the point and purpose you've just described of harvesting water and then utilising that across a group of them for the point and purpose of increasing their economic productivity. Is that the kind of structure you're thinking of?
8: Well, yes, but I'm thinking, farmers have a long history of putting up collective organisations. If you think the way dairying developed in New Zealand, there were lots of little dairy farms, but they had co-ops build the dairy factories and organise the collection of the milk and so on. I'm looking at a very similar process, I think, a bottom-up restructuring of the electricity market becoming feasible. I'm not sure what else will happen, because it depends if it's preempted by all the other things that can happen at the level of policy and the central industry. But if you're imagining what is the competitive threat to the cartel, this is the competitive threat to the cartel. There is another way to get electricity, and unless the cartel's price comes down to match that, increasingly it's going to face what we call a death spiral. Basically, more and more people will go off the grid supply and onto an alternative. Now,
0: Can I ask, in Australia, we know there are new builds. I think they're almost up to 50% of all new builds. Mm-hmm. have solar panels on their roof. In New Zealand, it's something like 7%. It's a pathetically small. Why is that? Do we actually need to intervene to actually suggest we could either do it compulsorily, I suppose, through government regulation, or through some form of incentive to increase, first of all, solar panels on new builds, and then what you're talking about now, some sort of collective entities that can gather. Are you thinking in a neighbourhood? Like, for example, I'm in a cul-de-sac. Are you thinking that a cul-de-sac at that level or even larger than that, Jeff?
8: Well, I'm thinking at that level, but larger as well. And I'm not talking about policy at this point. I'm talking about economics. What the Australians have done is quite different from New Zealand. They rolled out incentives 20 years ago. They decided they wanted to get solar big time. They paid a good price for rooftop solar. They're now up to massive amounts of solar installation and a lot of solar supply during the middle of the day. They are now confronting the problem of how to actually keep their grid all in balance in the face of all this massive amount of solar coming into the system and a whole lot of coal-fired plants that you can't just switch on and off. New Zealand's quite different. New Zealand has hydro instead of coal-fired as our big base load, which you can switch on and off. It's quite possible, if you get intelligent about this, to have the solar panels on the roof being balanced by switching the hydro generation up and down. And that gives a very sensible, nationally organised, a very rational way of organising this with much less stress than Australia is facing. The trouble is that the cartel stands between us and that goal, because the gentailers own and control all the big hydro and they're running it for profit, not for national efficiency. The competitive process, though, is what I'm talking about here, because this is one of those interesting cases where the technology has moved radically. With the technology, the production opportunities shift and the incentives change. And so it opens up the way for us to think about restructuring our old electricity supply authorities, what used to be electric power boards, to once again be the organising focus of our electricity system, running essentially integrated pools into which rooftop solar and farm level solar arrays and so on feed electricity in, and from which all the consumers in the area draw electricity out. And with the grid supply, you know, what comes from the gentailers via Transpower, arriving at what's called the grid exit point to top up local supply when there's not enough coming into the local network, and to export the surplus if there's more than enough coming into the local grid. If you actually design a market in which that is going to happen, you've got to completely restructure the electricity supply authorities, that is the local, what are now the local lines networks. You have to take away the split between lines and energy. You have to allow those organisations to come back to coordinating local supply and demand management and all of that sort of stuff. And you've got to have somebody standing at the grid exit point. This is the really critical bit. Handling the import and export of electricity from the local network into and out of the grid. A couple of things follow from that. The big one is that instead of Transpower just having a revenue requirement which is treated like a tax on consumers and comes through to your bill as a fixed daily charge, Transpower would have to start operating just as the delivery vehicle for the gentailer's power. And you'd have to have a bundled price for that stuff at the point where it comes off the grid and into the local market. And that's where you'd need a buyer, some sort of wholesale operator standing at the exit point from the grid saying, you know, I can get electricity off the grid at, let's say, 30 cents a kilowatt hour. Now, I'm being offered electricity at 12 cents a kilowatt hour off all the local households and so on. We're going to have to do a mixture because maybe there's not quite enough coming off the rooftop solar. So we're going to have to be combining the grid supply with the distributed supply. The proportions will differ depending whether you're in a high sunlight or a low sunlight area, high wind or low wind area. But logically, it seems sunlight area, high wind or low wind area. But logically, it seems to me the electricity market action all shifts downstream to where the where the consumers are. And consumers ought to be the ones, that are small consumers, ought to be the ones getting all the benefits out of the low cost of the new technology. The problem we've got at the moment looking around is that the big gentailers want to sew up all the renewable opportunities, build the big renewables, contract them out to big corporate users like aluminium smelters and data centers and hydrogen producers, and leave household consumers and small businesses and farmers still paying the prices they currently are. That's why time after time on radio and television, you see the interviewers asking industry figures, will you bring the price down? And they all say, oh, no, we might moderate the increase. But nobody actually...

0: is going to bring the price. Oh, no, we might moderate the increase. But nobody actually is going to bring the price down to match the new technology. That means that at the moment we're faced with a very disruptive process where the new technology is going to break in. But we're faced with a very disruptive process where the new technology is going to break in because it's economically superior. You can't stop the market in the longer run from doing its thing. But it's coming up against the regulatory barrier that's presented by the way we organised the industry to date.
1: Can I ask this next question of you? One of the promotions or one of the solutions that's been proffered is the breaking up of the gentailers into from the production, the generation side and the retail side, and making those quite separate and distinct. In your view, what impact, if any, will that have?
0: Well, ideally, it would have the impact of breaking some of the market power and reducing the ability of the cartel to drive things. If nothing else, it might produce a conflict of interest between their retail business and their wholesale generation business, which would mean that when it comes to lobbying the government for regulatory changes, instead of a unified voice in favour of the monopolist position, you might have a bit more division, and that might produce a bit more creativity and policy than we've seen to date. In terms of making a difference to what householders pay for their power, breaking the gentailers doesn't really deal with that one. It's dealing with structural issues in the industry. It's a good idea, but it's not a silver bullet. It won't on its own solve the problem.
1: And that's the criticism I've heard, that it's a step in the right direction, maybe. And maybe it'll have an effect at the margins, but it won't solve your basic problem. You obviously agree with that.
0: Yeah, it'll have the effect won't be at the margins, it'll be inside the margin. It's one of the really, really difficult things in economics to explain to people who haven't sort of been brought up on supply-demand curves, that all the pricing action in a market, if it's a competitive market, happens out at the margin. That is the last supplier dictates what it costs to get the last unit of supply, and the last buyer dictates what they're willing to pay for the last unit of supply. Inside that, there's huge amounts of money and consumer surplus and well-being and so on slopping around. The way that we run our electricity market is that big business does its dealings way, way off inside the margin. The price that you and I pay for our electricity is irrelevant to Rio Tinto down at the smelter. It's going to be irrelevant to the big data centres. It's actually irrelevant to quite a lot of the big industries, New Zealand Steel and so on, because they've all cottoned on to what's always been obvious, that you can get low-price power if you're prepared to sign a contract for a big chunk of it coming off the hydro system and the geothermal and so on. The hydro assets were written off 40 years ago, for goodness sake. They are fully depreciated assets that are just yielding pure rents to their owners. So the owners will share that around very happily. Meridian will be delighted to have a data centre down the south, and Contact is very happy to supply another pipeline at Bluff. If you ask them to do that for household consumers, you're in another world. And I have always advocated that households should have a Rio Tinto contract for them. We should have signed that way back at the beginning to guarantee that household prices would not go up as we restructured the industry. The problem with that, the reason why they wouldn't do it back in early 1990s when we proposed it, was precisely it would have stopped the huge writing up of asset values and driving up of prices that households have experienced. We are where we are now. Rewinding that is not a lot of fun. It's quite an ugly prospect, because there are very big vested interests now very well dug in, and there are property rights at stake.
1: All right, Jeff, this is, as I say, a part of a continuing conversation. I thank you for your time this morning and getting on the track as to what the solution is. We will continue to have more of those discussions into the future with you. Thank you very much for your time this morning, my friend.
0: You're most welcome.
1: Okay, Jeff Bertram. It is 6 minutes to 11.
2: 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And on Sunday

0: 29th of August in Lower Hutt, 3 p.m. at the Victory Christian Centre, 445 High Street in Hutt Central. See nzfirst.nz for more information. 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
8: South Island, so if you're in South Canterbury, North Otago, Canterbury High Country and Otago from tomorrow, oh God, no, we'll be driving in that as well, including Central Otago, then there is going to be a potentially disruptive winter storm hitting with snow everywhere, likely to cause travel disruption, damage to trees and power lines. Just been put out by the Met Service this morning, and that's useful. All right, Michael, on electricity. Successive generations of New Zealanders have already paid for the grid. Actually, that's exactly the point that Jeff Bertram's just put. They've paid for the dams anyhow. We should now expect reasonably priced electricity. It's insulting to expect us now to pay fork out for solar panels, says Bob. What he's saying is that you can, Bob, by insurrection and intelligence, essentially degridify yourself. And what he's also suggesting, and I'm a very good example of that, Bob. I live in a cul-de-sac. I've watched, it's a relatively upmarket cul-de-sac. There wouldn't be a house here under probably 1.3, 1.4 million. And there'd be some houses over two. But it's in that sort of range. There are about, oh God, 40 houses within the entire, maybe not that many, 30 houses within the cul-de-sac. It borders a golf course, you know, so don't ask, I don't play golf. It's all right, I think I'm the only one. But I think I've been joined by others that don't play golf now, anyhow. Makes it all very difficult at social occasions when you don't play golf and you can't talk about your drive or, you know, that putt on the 17th or anything like that. Anyhow. I've watched a large number, and particularly in the last 2 years, of people getting presumably the same electricity bill that I am, go and put up solar panels. The price of gas here is another big issue that's driving that as well. It's not just the price of electricity, but the price of gas too, and the awareness that gas may not be there for a lot much longer, and a lot of houses and homes in my neck of the woods anyhow are dependent upon gas. All right. They're all making independent decisions. And essentially what Jeff Bertram is saying is we need a mechanism, and I think it's quite a smart idea actually, in which this entire neighbourhood, for example, can say, let's do a deal on a solar unit and batteries and share that so that we can also share the cost. I have to say, it's not a stupid idea. It is 11 o'clock.
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0: social media daily, so action's desperately needed.
1: That's everything from body image concerns for young people through to toxic masculinity, all the way through to bullying and harm that's been done through social media.
0: Chris Hipkins has confirmed a Labor-led government will allow councils to introduce a bed tax if that's something they want. It follows National's move to rule out a bed tax. Meanwhile, Nicola Willis has revealed National's considering distributing proceeds from the international visitor levy to councils to support tourism. She says it's not hard to envisage a scheme where regions with more visitors get more funding and get to control how it's spent. The couple found guilty of kidnapping and manslaughter after the discovery of a body in Gulf Harbour in 2024 will now spend years behind bars. Xu Lai Wang's body was found floating in plastic bags off Whangaparao Peninsula. The 70-year-old was living with leaders of her religious sect, with prosecutors arguing punishments for disobedience contributed to her death. Zhai Li Yu has been sentenced to 10 years and 5 months in prison with a minimum non-parole period of 50%. His partner, Lan Yue Zhao, has been sentenced to 7 years 11 months with 15 more months added for additional charges. That's news.
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0: In sport, new Chelsea manager Xabi Alonso has opened his Premier League football account with a 3-2 win away against Fulham. He says the outing was satisfying, but left room for improvement.
3: This is going to be a process. And all the lines, from the strikers, midfielders, defence, goalkeepers, we want to do better. The goal was to start good, relax and carry on.
0: 4 New Zealand athletes will compete at the Zurich Diamond League meet across Thursday and Friday. Eliza McCartney and Imogen Harris will pole vault inside the train station as locals embark on their evening commute. At the stadium, Tom Walsh will throw the shot put and Zoe Hobbs will race the 100 metres. Elena Svitolina will defend her ASB Classic tennis title in Auckland during January. That's sport. I'm Malcolm Jordan.
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6: Okay, as I just mentioned before 11 o'clock, there are snow warnings out for basically Geraldine South. So Geraldine down to the outskirts of Cromwell. Oh, the whole of the Waitaki electorate, basically. Oh, that's interesting. Not Oamaru. So not the coast, but inland. And then that's a snow watch from 6 o'clock tomorrow night. And it'll last for a long time, until Friday. So that's a long time for that snow watch to be out. And there's a heavy rain watch out from 1 o'clock to 6 o'clock tomorrow for the headwaters of the Canterbury Lakes and rivers about and south of Arthur's Pass, and then another one, a heavy rain warning, which I think means it's imminent for 48 hours, so it's a long time, from noon tomorrow until noon Friday for all of Westland, all of Westland, and they're expecting 400 to 500 millimetres about the ranges and 150 to 200 millimetres nearer the coast. So, there you go. It's out there at the moment, mostly for the South Island. The North Island, I think, will escape much of this. It is very warm, though. Christchurch up to 20, for example, at the moment. Northland, Auckland, Waikato, Coromandel Peninsula, Bay of Plenty, Taupo, Cloud will increase through the afternoon, the evening. Chance of a shower.

0: Tonight from Auckland to Waikato. The King Country to Kapiti, including, Taranaki, Whanganui, Manawatū and Taihape. Isolated showers, mainly about the ranges, just cloudy for you. Gisborne, Hawke's Bay, you are the place to be. Fine and all day. Wairarapa and Wellington, and then across to Nelson, Marlborough and Canterbury, fine with high cloud. Buller and Grey, yeah, mostly cloudy with showers at the moment. It all going to happen tomorrow. Ditto for Westland and Fiordland, although that starts tonight, rain in Fiordland. Otago and Southland, showers in Southland, Clutha, Queenstown, Lakes becoming isolated this morning. Oh, okay. Mainly fine elsewhere, brief showers possible this afternoon, and then it all packs up tomorrow as well. Chatham Islands, it is fine. That is the news, sport and weather. It is 7 minutes past 11.
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0: Now, it is 7 minutes past 11. I don't think people realise that their phone is a default device, says TJ. When you're having a break or a rest, that's what you do. I'm 65. I no longer have any social interaction or conversation with the people at my dealership workshop because all my juniors, 6 to 8% in the lunchroom, dead quiet. Guess what they're all doing, says TJ. All on their phone. I've noticed that whenever I go to the doctor's studio, which is about the only time that I commune, apart from regional council meetings, which I'll be at one tomorrow, and that is, you're absolutely right. People, it's very quiet. And the answer is because. Listen, the phone's changed. They'll look back. Television changed New Zealand and the Western world. The phone will be another one of those technological changes that changes government interaction between human beings. Television led to the decline of voluntary and community organisations in this country when it was introduced in the sort of mid-1960s. People, and it certainly has destroyed cinema. Well, not destroyed cinema, but stopped it being as prominent. Took longer. This one, the social consequence is much stronger and quicker, but the smartphone in particular changed everything. When was I'm trying to remember, Josh, I got my first cell phone, a little Nokia, like most New Zealanders did, before you were born. I think I got it about 96. I was a Member of Parliament at the time. I was so pleased and proud to get one.
3: Did you have the big one with the battery pack
0: I missed that bit. Only wankers had those. Yeah, they were about the size of a large brick. Yeah, that's right. Weighed about the same.
3: Yeah.
0: People tried, you'd see them holding their shaking hand to their head as they were trying to keep it upright.
3: Yeah, they had the external battery pack first and then they integrated the battery on the later ones.
0: Well, no, the thing that changed everything for New Zealanders was a Nokia about as long as your hand, Josh.
3: Okay, oh, the blue ones.
0: The little wee blue ones, yeah.
3: I had one of those.
0: And you had to text by individual. So you didn't text anywhere near as much, remember? Because you had three choices, A, B and C.
3: Yeah, you had to hit the button three times to get to the third letter of the thing.
0: Yeah. It did it all. So your text messages were a lot shorter because nobody wanted to spend all that time. Although I was always a... Anyhow. But then, yeah, so I got one of those. And it changed my life, Josh. I'll tell you the thing that it mostly changed, the phone. The first thing was that it meant I didn't have to speak to people. And I like that. I don't like speaking to people, anyhow, at the best of times. So texting, mainly, I didn't have to do that. The second thing, though, was instant communication. And the third thing, though, Josh, that accompanied instant communication was instant expectation. I would get text messages from people who were pissed off I hadn't replied to them, Josh. Do you know that? You know?
3: Oh, so I still get that. If you don't reply within about 2 minutes, they get
0: that's
3: all
0: right. They get
3: upset.
0: And they're annoyed. Yeah. They're really angry with you. But I sent you a text. Whoop-dee-fuck. Sorry, whoop-dee-doo. Sorry, I say. Whoop-de-doo, you sent me a text. I meant to, you know. There are the number of people that assume that because they've sent a text that you've instantly read it and can instantly answer is beyond me. I don't take my phone with me everywhere. I guess I'm quite unusual in that respect. I put it down. I turn it off if I don't want to be interrupted. And I'll come back sometimes to a blizzard of people mortally offended that you haven't answered them. So what do, Josh? I delete them. I block them. That's one of the other great things. So there's a whole series of people, there'd be hundreds, Josh, sitting on my block list just quietly. There's hundreds of people in that block.
3: Well, I'm quite surprised you only get hundreds, to be honest, Michael.
0: Well, if you get a bit short with me and I don't know you, because, and I just go, I go, stuff you, I go, block you. Bang. I don't have too many problems now. Either people have got the message or those sort of people who are still upset. And now here's the next question. I assume I've never been blocked, I don't think, or I could have been, but I haven't been aware of it. What happens when you're blocked by a phone? Like I block, as I said, hundreds of people. What happens then? If they'd send you a text, does it tell you? Oh, it does, doesn't it? Tells you that the text hasn't arrived, doesn't it? Is that right, Josh?
3: Mine does. Yeah, it'll just say that.
0: Well, yeah, that's because all you stalk. All those people you stalk, Josh. Yeah. So when you send
3: them, you don't have to make that public, Michael.
0: Text
3: it makes
0: at
3: it much
0: 2
3: harder.
0: O'clock in the morning, or your 4 or 5 texts at 2 o'clock in the morning, does it come back and say this hasn't been received? Is there a little red thing that's got a? Is I don't know.
3: Yeah, I'm not sure if it notifies the person that. Yeah, I'm not sure.
0: Jesse says you've just described my girlfriend. Ironically, if I send her a message, she can take hours to even open the message. The difference is I don't get shooty about it. Yeah. And whoopty-effing-do, Michael. Brilliant. Yes, well, sorry. I let that one out. Yes, I call it the arrogance of the electronic age, says David. And Chris says, I think the real change in cell phones came when we went from a BlackBerry-type platform to an actual LCD screen smartphone type, says Chris. You're talking about the Nokia 5150, says Pete. They were indestructible. Yes, that was the other thing. You could drop them, Josh. From a great hype. I dropped mine all the time.
3: And the batteries lasted forever.
0: They lasted forever, and he's right. They were indestructible. You know, you could throw them at people. I often did.
3: Well, I found one in a drawer not that long ago, actually, and the thing still turned on.
0: Ta-da.
3: I mean, that's how good they were. You do that with a phone now, it'd be dead, long dead.
0: That's the other thing. Oh, I'll tell you what, the thing that pisses me off hugely, Josh. They give you a phone, right? There's a really good example. They give you a phone. What have I got? I've got an iPhone. I don't know what number it is. But it starts to slow down, Josh. You know? And then the upgrades don't become quite so prominent. And then you've got to go, I hate that. They should be prosecuted for it, shouldn't they?
3: Oh, 100%. Yeah. Yeah.
0: I mean, they just go.
3: Well, they build them to break. And, exactly. And instead of building the hardware to break, now they build the software to break. It's just insane.
0: I think, this is a personal view, that everything that is built to destruct, they should be prosecuted, those companies. Hounded off the planet, Josh. What do they call them? Planned obsolescence.
3: Yeah, well, the EU is doing something at the moment about phones for Europe, saying they have to meet certain standards about actually being able to last. Should have been done a long time ago.
0: Well, it should be done for everything, though.
3: Yeah, well,
0: toasters.
3: It should be. Yeah, exactly.
0: You know, toasters. Oh, I don't know what. Anything that goes on your car. Whiteware. Another one. Washing machines. Dishwashers. And talking about planned obsolescence, maybe that's what's going on in Wellington. They've got planned obsolescence there as a consequence of their reforms. Our next guest is a councillor who ran for the mayoralty just at the last election of Wellington. He's widely seen as part. We were seen as part of a block of four, of which the late Tony Randall was a part. But he has been involved in a number of the, if you like, principled dissent of council actions in Wellington, in specific to do with the management and culture of that organisation, but also to do with water reforms and representation as well. And on that, Prime Minister has waxed lyrical over the last day or so. Councillor Ray Chung joins us now. Councillor Chung, fantastic to have you on. Thank you for joining us this morning.
4: Thank you for inviting me, Michael. Much appreciated.
0: First of all, your impressions or your reaction to the fact that Greg O'Connor is likely to be standing for the seat vacated by the death of Tony Randall?
4: Well, not surprising, I guess, but whether he would be a good councillor or not, that would be contentious. Now, he's certainly got name recognition, and so, of course, a lot of people say, and I think that there's a certain amount of truth in it, is that you absolutely need name recognition to get voted in. If people don't know who you are, then, of course, you're just a name on the ballot sheet. So he has got name recognition, but can he transition from being an MP to being a councillor? Quite different. But, yes, we'll see.
0: He'd bring a lot of experience, though, wouldn't he? He's an MP for the area that he's standing for, is that right, that particular ward?
4: Yes, he has, but exactly what will this experience actually stand him in good stead to be a councillor? Being a councillor is quite different from being an MP, and you need to get down to the nitty-gritty of how the city runs. You need to be responsive to people. You need to help people.
0: You don't think MPs do that, Ray? You don't think MPs are responsive or get down to the nitty-gritty?
4: Well, it seems like every time Greg gets a complaint about something, it goes to a staff and then the staff send it on to me. So I don't see them being responsive in actually fixing things that are issues with the city. So, again, you know, we'll see.
0: Okay. I have very little doubt that you'll be sitting alongside him relatively shortly. You're right. I mean, name recognition is everything at local government level, and he's certainly got more than that in that area. Listen, on that, you've moved from, and this is a couple of things I want to talk to you about, as you would have been told by Hugh. The first thing is Wellington Water, and now is at Waitiaki or whatever it's called.
4: Yep.
0: Can I ask the obvious question? And the obvious question is, having moved from a structure in which you were ostensibly a part owner and had some form of governance control, has the new organisation that you've inherited, or rather that's been set up and you're now a part of as well, made things better or worse?
4: I think it's definitely made things worse. Nothing that they've done so far has actually impressed me.
0: Why is it worse? I mean, almost the question I'd ask, having talked to Tony for 3 or 4 years, is how could it possibly be worse? But why would what are the mechanisms that make the delivery of services worse?
4: Okay, how Tiakawai was sold to us was that it's completely different to Wellington Water, so therefore we're not going to have all the issues that we had with Wellington Water. If you think Wellington Water was bad, I feel that Tiakawai will be worse. And the reason is because, in fact, the reason for it being that I think it's going to be worse is actually the same reason that they actually used to sell it to us. Now, the reason that council officers said that this was going to be so different from Wellington Water is going to be better because instead of Wellington Water coming to us cap in hand, asking for money for particular projects and to do certain things, Te Akawai will be able to raise their own money.
0: Yeah.
4: And so that was touted as being a benefit. However, since that's actually happened, they've come to us and said that we actually need the Wellington City Council to guarantee their loans. And just recently, they came back to us and said, we need you to guarantee $100 to $200 million with until September, because they're not going to start getting revenue until September. That is if people actually do pay them. And so, but it frustrates me. The whole reason for going into Takawai is that they can raise their own money. But to me, and so therefore the council is not responsible for that. But so why are we still responsible for guaranteeing their loans? And the other thing is, being able to borrow their own money, being able to borrow 500% of revenue, they're selling that as being a good thing. Well, I see it as actually being an extremely bad thing, because 500% of their revenue is, which means that the greater their revenue, the more they can borrow. And so, therefore, it's actually in their interest to push the costs up, to push the water charges up.
0: Yeah, I see the problem there. So the idea that they can borrow 500% of their revenue is based on the fact that they need to do major infrastructural works, which apparently didn't get done over the last 20 or 30 years in Wellington. Is that the reason why? They need to do more stuff, so they need to borrow more to do that stuff.
4: That is the reason that they're giving us. Now, whether they actually do it or not is quite another thing again, because, of course, we were told constantly from Wellington Water that even if we gave them more money, they didn't have the ability to actually do the work because they didn't have the resources. So will Te Aku Wai be any different? I don't know. But the way they've actually started, actually, I see as a, it gives me a sense of foreboding, because now what's the first thing they actually did when they had their first meeting? They doubled their own salaries. Now, when they applied for these positions, you'd think that they would be happy with the compensation that they were getting. And so then why is it that at the first meeting, even before they've actually shoved a shovel into the ground or picked up one pipe, they decide that they're not getting enough and they doubled their own income. Then the second
0: thing, that was for the directors, was it, of Te Aku Wai?
4: Yes, it was, yeah. Mm-hmm.
0: Yeah.
4: And the second thing they did was spend $500,000 on advertising themselves.
0: Right. Now, I'm looking at their, I'm assuming their chair gets a salary of $110,000 a year, is that right? And their directors get $60,000 a year?
4: Yes.
0: Mm. Okay. How often do they meet for $60,000 a year? Once a month?
4: I believe it's four times a year, but I'll need
0: four times a year.
4: Yeah. Mm.
0: And they get $60,000.
4: Yeah.
0: That's extraordinary.
4: Would you like a job there, Michael?
0: Oh, I was just going to say, who wouldn't? What a fantastic part-time job. One day of work, or maybe two, every quarter, and I get paid $60,000. Wow.
4: Well,
0: that's a grift.
4: To be fair, though, they'll be called on outside of the main meetings. And so they'll be called on to say, you know, we need to look at this, or can we make a decision on this? They'll have papers to read, as all directors do. They'll have things to consider, and so it's not just meeting four times a year. It's actually having other work to do as well as a director.
0: Obviously there's a fair bit of controversy there was at the time over the inflated salaries of not just board members but also the chief executive as well, who gets paid $645,000 a year, which is more than the Prime Minister, and then argues that it's performance-based pay. Listen, I assume it's a monopoly, isn't it? There's nobody else providing water services in Wellington.
4: Yep, absolutely, yep.
0: Right, okay. So there's no competition that's required there. It's just extraordinary. Yeah, I know, it's a stupid argument, isn't it? All right, next question. The other controversy is to do with the Prime Minister, who's been having cracks at Wellington, saying basically the reason we need local government reform, the reason that the whole place is a dreadful shebang, is because councils like Wellington exist and they put priority over cycle lanes, for example, spending and investing money in infrastructure. Who's right? The Mayor of Wellington's hit back and said, well, it's all due to the fact that you keep sending us a whole series of different missives every week or so. We've got to absorb an awful lot of government charges as a consequence, so you need to take responsibility as well. Who's right, Ray?
4: I think they're both right to a certain extent. But let's look at what the Prime Minister said for a start. Now, he said that he finds it really hard to actually get across the road from Kate Shepherd Apartments over to Parliament because of the cycle lanes. Now, to me, that sounds like a load of old cobblers, because if he wanted to cross the road there, all he has to do was walk up to the pedestrian crossing, 100 metres away, 150 metres away, and then cross over on the pedestrian crossing. Whether the cycles will stop for him on that pedestrian crossing or not, of course, is a different issue. But But, you know, he says that it's actually stopping him from getting to work or slowing down getting him to work. And to be honest, I didn't even actually know that, I didn't even read that article because I thought it was a bit of a non-news until Hugh told me about it. So I should feel that because an election is coming up. Now, these politicians, they like to say anything to get their name in print or to be seen to be doing something or saying something.
0: Right.
4: And shooting from the hip, I'm afraid that's one of my failings as well. and I've always relied on Tony to actually to keep me in line. So I'm afraid that I won't be able to match up to his level.
0: All right. The palpable dislike of the Prime Minister and this government for Wellington in general. Is that because it's run by a centre-left coalition, or they really do believe that, Ray, you're a cot case and you are sort of... can I take you back a bit? About 30 years ago, a bit longer, when I was a young MP at Parliament, Richard Preble, so longer than 30 years ago, used to keep getting taxis. He was a Minister of Transport at the time. And he was so infuriated with the service that was provided by Wellington taxi proprietors, that he deregulated the taxi industry. Do you get some of the feeling that that's where some of the reforms of the government are coming from in local government? They just look out the beehive windows and they go, oh my God, it's the Wellington City Council?
4: I do think so to some extent, but I'll just comment on the taxi deregulation. I used to drive a taxi many, many years ago. When I was studying, I was working in a taxi part-time, and at night I used to take my textbooks along and I used to study when I didn't have any passengers. So I found that at that time, I'd go out on a Friday afternoon, maybe 4 o'clock on Friday afternoon, and I'd be flat out until at least 2 a.m. So I'd never stop because there were so many people wanting taxis. So, and now I look at it, and of course there's taxis everywhere, no matter what time of the day or night, or even on a Friday night, there's taxis queuing up everywhere. So, yeah. So which is better? I don't know. I'm not sure that that the reason is because there's so many taxis per se, but because of other rideshare Ubers and different things, and so a lot of things have come into it.
0: Nevertheless, the point is that they do tend to look out the window at you guys, don't they, and go,
4: yep.
0: Holy moly.
4: Yep, yep. And I do agree with them on a lot of things, and I do feel that that the council has actually been prioritising things incorrectly, or they could do a lot better. And in fact, that's exactly why I ran for council, and Tony as well, so that we could see these things happening. So we wanted to get them back into a focus to be looking after the majority of Wellingtonians, and not just listening to a few.
0: Okay. Tony, well, thank you, Ray, for having a chat to us. We used to have a segment with Tony all the time. We will miss it greatly because his insight was outstanding, but we'll look to carry on that with that over the next wee while. I thank you for your time this morning. Thank you so much.
4: Yes, thank you. Hey, Michael, can I just comment on your last caller about talking about phones and text messages?
0: Oh, yes.
4: Okay, just to let you know how astute I was, my sister told me many years ago that she's just got a job at Telecom and being the product manager for text messaging. So I asked her, what is text messaging? And she's explained to me that sending these messages, and I said, it'll never ever fly. People would never ever use that. They'll just pick up a phone and ring. So you're in a dead-end job. So yeah, just goes to show how much I can predict the future.
0: It's all right. Don't worry. Lots of people thought the All Blacks would lose on Saturday as well too, Ray. Thank you for your time. Good on you. Yeah.
4: Okay,
0: it is half past. It is half past 11.
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0: Okay, your opportunity this morning, 0800 33 22 83. You can talk on the social media, under 16 social media ban, your thoughts. Good idea, bad idea, will it work? What are the alternatives? It's undeniably popular with parents, but it isn't for the reason that I've suggested this morning. There's also the evasion part and the kids from Newlands Intermediate. I don't know if anybody saw that last night on TV. Your thoughts on what they had, their insights. God, they're only what, probably 12? 11, 12-year-olds? I would have brought them into the policy-making room just quietly next time there's any government. If I was in charge, Josh, I'd be sitting some rather smart little year 8 and year 9-year-olds around the table with the with the policy planners, and I'd say, guys, have a quick look at this, will you? It's remarkable. This is the every generation of kids when it comes to digital technology, Josh, is smarter than the previous generation. Isn't that amazing, Josh?
3: Incredible. Yep, it is.
0: So you're smart now, Josh, because you're 30 and you've been a techie, and, well, that's just who you are. But, I mean, there's 13-year-olds out there, and they won't know as much as you, Josh, but they'll also have a sort of instinctive, won't they? An instinctive appreciation of what new technology is. It'll be seamless for them, Josh. Part of their why, Josh.
3: Yeah, well, they grew up with it since they were, you know, 4 or 5.
0: Exactly.
3: Well, I only got it later in life. Well, not in life, but later in, you know, growing up.
0: I can't believe it's every grandparent goes to their grandchildren and says, can you solve this for me, please? I do that all the time with my children. Mark, welcome to the show. Good morning to you.
10: Hey, Michael. Yeah, I think this we're not very far away from an election now. And the media seems sort of obsessed on these, I don't know, chasing policies that we know won't be implemented, like, say, the opportunities sort of universal basic income or a Greens sort of wealth tax. We know these things are just a waste of time and they sort of wax lyrical. Then they focus on the polls and whether, you know, Christopher Luxon's popular or not anymore. Is Christopher Luxon, do we like him more? But let's face it, you know, politics should be about policy. And the interview you had this morning about electricity should highlight, and given we have a cost of living crisis, you could phrase this in a philosophical argument you could put to politicians. You could say, we have a cost of living crisis. They'd say, yes. And they'd say, well, then you say, well, okay, accepting that electricity price is too high, and they'd say, yes. And then you'd say to them, look, well, what are you going to change to make it cheaper and better? what is your policy coming up to this election, and not very long now, a couple, 2 or 3 months, what's your policy going to be to change the price of electricity and improve the cost of living crisis? Because, you know, you keep saying every other time it's a crisis, and the media say it's a crisis. So why can't the media just simplify and focus on things that actually matter to people, and then they could vote on the actual changes, not some sort of airy-fairy policy that, you know, these fringe parties have come up with that are just absolute waste of time. They're almost worse than that, because sort of considering them waste time on things that actually should be happening, you know?
0: Well, you can add another one to that this morning. The Minister of Local Government, Simon Watts, has announced that the government will cap the amount that councils can increase rates to a maximum of 4% unless there are exceptional circumstances. The caps will take effect from the 1st of July 2029, so that's still a long way away, isn't it? It's 3 years away. That's ridiculous. But, pardon me, an independent regulator will be established to monitor compliance. More bureaucrats, assess exemption applications and support councils through the transition and provide guidance. That's a good example, isn't it? So it's going to be the next election before you'll get that particular policy able to be applied.
10: Yeah. And, I mean, if you have a crisis, a cost-of-living crisis, we had a COVID crisis, they did something immediately, like on a day-to-day basis. I mean, if we do have a crisis, what's the government doing about it?
0: I mean, well, I just don't understand. But this is a classic case. Why is everything that's being announced now put out into the never-never? This one's 3 years away. Why? Why wouldn't you do it now?
10: I think because politicians are just interested in getting elected, you know, getting elected, really. They're not interested in really doing a lot. I mean, it's not sexy, and I'll probably tar politicians with the same brush, and maybe that's not fair, but politicians don't really get in sort of government to get the books under control. You've probably seen it in council all the time. It's not sexy to get rates under control, cut waste, spending.
0: Oh, no, it is. It's very sexy, can I tell you? It's very sexy. No, it really is. I got re-elected with an increased majority. I'm top polling councillor at Otago because I took a 0% rates out there, and we delivered a 0% rates increase this year. It's sexy, believe me.
10: You're the exception to the rule, aren't you, really?
0: Like, no, I don't think so. I mean, I don't think... Seriously, am I? I mean, seriously, if we can do it here, if it was done in Whanganui 20 years ago, it's done in Otago today, it can't be done throughout the rest of New Zealand, why?
10: Absolutely, and I look at the government's books at the moment, right? And if you look at the macroeconomics of what the government spends and what deficit we're at the moment, it's only a 6 to 7% deficit on the total spend of government. And if you don't think there's 6 to 7% waste in our public sector, then you're mad.
0: Absolutely.
10: I mean, I use the example, and Erica Stanford used this example of schoolrooms, right? That the cost of schoolrooms when Erica Stanford came into power from Labor was $1.2 million per classroom. She's got that down to half. She's cut it in half, 50%. So if you don't think there's 6 to 7% wastage in our economy, and well, in the public sector economy, then you're freaking mad. I mean,
0: I totally agree with you. Yeah, give me a month. You're absolutely right. And you could go through the Ministry of Education, MB, all those big government departments. You could gut them, and they wouldn't actually affect their online or their in-person services at all.
10: You had an interview the other day, and the person said that there were 4,000 employees of the Ministry of Education, one for every freaking school in this country.
0: Oh,
10: and
0: more
10: you
0: than
10: don't
0: one.
10: Think you could cut? You don't think you could cut 6 to 7% of those people, and anyone would friggin' notice? I mean, there's just so much waste in this country, and that's why it's so fixable. This country is so fixable, and it's just the political will that the national government really hasn't shown in this term. They've had 1,000 days to prove that even as make a move to making some savings, and they haven't bothered.
0: And fair point, well made. Thank you for your call. The answer to that question is There are 4,300. There were 4,300 FTEs by mid-2023. Now, full-time equivalent staff, so there'd be more than that in the Ministry of Education alone. There are now 3,836, so it has been reduced as of March 2026, 3,836. This is in the Ministry of Education. These are not teachers. These are not teacher aides. These are bureaucrats. Isn't that absurd? Ben, welcome to the show. Good morning to you.
11: Yeah, good morning, Michael. How are you?
0: I'm well.
11: Yeah, you and your last caller just hit that nail on the head pretty hard. But that's not why I called. But hey, congratulations on the 0% rate rise. That shows fortitude and

0: at an aggregate level, it's going to result in some beneficial outcomes.
1: Will it?
0: However, at the individual level, it breaks down, I think, in that it does push away social responsibility. And my other concern is it opens up the thin edge of a potential wider wedge. I don't want to go down a conspiratorial route, but any more government, big company interference in your life, and it's just a risk I don't want kind of expose myself to. So, in short, good policy, but hard to resolve. I think it's just low-hanging fruit at the moment. I think the government deliberately released this policy as a slight distraction. And they did it because they knew their coalition partners wouldn't support it, so best to take it till the election.
1: Yeah, listen, I don't think anybody denies that there's an issue. The question, and that's why everybody goes, oh, at least you're doing something, you know? And so there is overwhelming support for the government's intent, no question, or National Party's intent of yesterday. Absolutely. I concede that willingly. But the question then becomes, will it work? And at that stage, I think it all falls apart. That's all I'm saying. We need a better solution than the one that was suggested yesterday. And even Erica Stanford yesterday went, oh, well, it may not work, but at least we need to be doing something. Well, at that point, if you're going to introduce a law that is not going to be effective, you bring lawmaking into contempt, don't you?
0: But Michael, could you describe it more as a policy announcement than introducing a law, given that there is no confirmed support? And
1: well, no, they say that they
0: this is what they to be fleshed out.
1: This is what they announced. They're going to introduce law. It was interesting, actually. Yesterday, they said they were going to introduce the legislation for its first reading before Parliament rises. Okay, so Parliament rises, I think, about September the 21st, 22nd, 23rd next month. Then somebody pointed out to them, well, where are you going to put that? Because you're impossibly busy in your schedule anyhow. And then a response came back, something along the lines of, oh, well, we'll have the bill ready to go as soon as the election's over. So they've obviously drafted legislation, Ben. And
0: yeah,
1: they've shared and they've shared that legislation with the Labor Party, who
0: and
1: say
0: has
1: that they've
0: the Labor Party acknowledged or identified any critical flaws.
1: Yeah, well, no, they've asked something like 70 odd questions, apparently, according to them. But Erica Stanford said that none of them were substantial questions; that they are all questions that were reasonably easy for them to answer. So they've gone across, obviously, the aisle to try and assure themselves of getting Labor Party support, either presumably before Parliament's prorogued or immediately after, were the centre-right coalition to be re-elected.
0: If there were 70 questions, you could probably speculate that 90 of them would be probably minor matters and 10% maybe substantive or material.
1: Yeah.
0: Did she say that?
1: She said that essentially there wasn't anything there that wasn't A, a good question, and B, couldn't be easily answered. So you know, Ben, at the end of the day, it's a good idea, but you know, the road to hell is paved with good intentions. Who said that? The road to hell is paved with good intent. Was it George Bernard Shaw? Somebody will tell me. There's a chocolate fish for you, Sarah. Welcome to the show. Good morning to you.
2: Good morning, Michael. Hey, listen, I'll give you a couple of scenarios. I've got a daughter in her late 40s with three children that live in Australia.
1: Yep.
2: Now, my daughter goes to work. Her and her husband both come home, sit on the couch on their phones the whole time.
1: Yep.
2: One of the kids comes out, Mum. And after five or six times, they stand there and scream at the top of their lungs, Sally! I call her by her name. She casually looks up. Yeah, do you want something? Now, I saw that time and time again. And this was parents on their phones.
1: Correct. Which is exactly the point the 12-year-olds from Newlands Intermediate laid last

0: night on television New Zealand.
1: Exactly. Mm. I see it all the time. And even the kids are growing up now, and it still happens. The eldest is 19 now, and it still happens because I go over every year for the holidays.
0: Mm.
1: No. I was in Australia with them when the ban came out for under 16s, and I said to my granddaughter and my grandson, oh, how are you going to handle this? And they just kind of shrugged their shoulders and sort of thought, well, what a dumb thing to do. Who's going to police it kind of thing? A lot of the kids in their class started making up false Facebook things. They'd have three or four different accounts with the age, you see.
0: Yeah.
1: But now you talk about it, and there was no difference. They didn't have to do that at all. It wasn't a police at all. It's just a dead thing in the water now that never, ever kind of happened. Mm. They just carried on as normal.
0: I think that conversation with you this morning, Sarah, should be compulsory for every policymaker in Wellington to listen to. Thank you for your call. Nice to talk to you. Guy, welcome to the show. Good morning to you.
2: How are you going, Michael?
0: Good.
2: So, with respect to your rates and with Ray Chung, I don't know if people realise capping the remainder of the rates that isn't water rates, compounding that over 10 years, just at 4% is 48%, and that's without worrying about the 6% or so that Andy Little thinks is really, really great in Wellington City for the next 3 years, maybe. So you could easily be, 60, 65% in 10 years, which is, adding more than, close to

0: perfect for that position.
1: Oh, well, you'll have the opportunity to stand against Greg O'Connor. Do you think you'll beat him?
0: He's got good name recognition, without a doubt. I'm not quite sure what he's achieved, but anyhow. But I think, you know, we're living in a cost of living crisis now. I think it's time for the next 2 years to run an austerity budget. Just keep to what we're spending, no more, and look after the people's pockets. If they don't have money in their pockets, then they're not out spending money at businesses anywhere in Wellington City, and you can see it all over the show.
1: Ah, fair enough. Okay, best of luck to you, Guy. Nice, good of you to enter the democratic process, mate. It is 9 minutes to 12.
2: 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On Saturday the 28th of August in Paraparaumu, 2 p.m. at the Paraparaumu Memorial Hall. And on Sunday 29th of August in Lower Hutt, 3 p.m. at the Victory Christian Centre, 445 High Street in Hutt Central. See nzfirst.nz for more information. This is a critical election and New Zealand First will put all New Zealanders information. This is a critical election and New Zealand First will put all New Zealanders first. Authorised by H. Howard, 91 McKenna Road, Fielding.
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1: Well, according to ChatGPT, and it hallucinates on a regular basis, so if somebody can tell me I'm wrong, it's somebody that I used to teach. I didn't know that. God, I used to teach medieval history in stage one at university, Josh. And bugger me. I used to talk about Sir Bernard of Clairvaux, who was involved in rejuvenating particularly the monasteries, and what is one of the leading religious thinkers, but apparently he wrote in the 12th century, hell is full of good wishes or desires, and then from that evolve the road to hell is paved with good intentions. I'm pretty sure that that could describe the under-16 social media ban in one. Like I say, it's beguilingly simple and easy to go, what a great idea, but you would have heard my editorial on this, so I'm interested in your thoughts. Sean, yours.
10: Good morning, Michael. You just mentioned what I was about to say. You remember that was just not long after Sir Bernard wrote that, they had the Fourth Crusade, which sacked Constantinople, which, interesting, the Crusaders sacked a Christian city on the way to defeat the infidel. So not exactly good intentions on the way to restore Jerusalem, were they? But there you go. And then also there was a similar thing was said by a 17th century or 18th century English millionaire in

0: Bath. Remember, Bath was a city where a lot of wealthy mariners built these very elaborate sandstone homes, and they built it off the backs of the slave trade before it was outlawed. So there's been a few instances in history where good intentions on the backs of the oppressed has led to very good financial outcomes for those on, you know.
1: Another good example of that would be the electricity industry, Sean. You know, I mean, when Max Bradford and all of his ilk, Jenny Shipley and those, got together and said, listen, why don't we reform the electricity sector so that we can make it much more effective and efficient and introduce competition, deliver lower

0: Let's finish off the tribunal. Let's reduce those of public service, and let's basically assert parliamentary responsibility. You've got the courts as an unofficial second, federal part of parliament, allegedly trying to make law. You've got a very large wish list of things to do, but if we don't fix it soon, it's out of control. Auckland Super City was founded in 2010 at 11,000 staff. Now we've got 12,500. They're literally larger than some smaller government departments. And they've got IT and cultural managers per subpod. So, I feel sorry for the people in Wellington, but I assure you the madness continues up here in Auckland. I'm hoping it's a little bit better where you are. What's your opinion on local government?
1: It's bad all over the country, can I tell you. I don't know if it's possible to look at any local government and say, oh, there's your model. According to this, you've got 6,000 permanent staff at the Auckland Council, 6,300.
0: No, they've got a lot of contractors and people they contract out to.
1: I haven't counted the contractors, but yeah, it's still a lot.
0: And that's before the merger of AT.
1: Yeah, no. Good on Sean. Thank you so much for your call. Coming up to 12 o'clock now, just to give you a repeat, the government have announced under Local Government Minister Simon Watts, possibly one of the most useless ministers in the history of uselessness, the amount that councils can increase rates will be by a maximum of 4% unless there are sexual circumstances. Yeah, but he's delayed that until July 2029. This is a classic under 16 social media ban story. So easy to get around the road to hell. It is 12 o'clock.
2: News on the platform.
3: In this update, the government's clarifying its plan to cap rates hikes, warning it'll be tough on... In this update, the government's clarifying its plan to cap rates hikes, warning it'll be tough on councils seeking exemptions. Councils will need to consider the cap's impact on long-term plans from next July to prepare for 4% maximum rates rises from 2029. Here's senior political reporter Azaria Howell.
4: Local Government Minister Simon Watts says there will be limited circumstances where councils need flexibility, such as recovering from a natural disaster. He says exemptions won't be granted and will only be available in exception. He says exemptions won't be granted lightly and will only be available in exceptional circumstances with strong justification.
3: A judge at the High Court at Auckland hasn't minced his words, sending the couple who killed Xu Lai Wang to prison on charges including manslaughter. The 70-year-old was found floating in bags in Auckland's Gulf.